God's going to see us through. Hallelujah. Thank you, Lord. Thank you, Lord. Oh, glory to God. I've had visions.

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2: And thy going out and thy coming in with me in the host is good in my sight, for I have not found evil in thee since the day of thy coming unto me unto this day. Nevertheless, the Lord's favor thee not. Wherefore now return and go in peace, that thou displease not the lords of the Philistines. And David said unto Achish, But what have I done, and what hast thou found in thy servant so long as I have been with thee unto this day, that I may not go fight against the enemies of my lord the king? And Achish answered and said to David, I know that thou art good in my sight as an angel of God. Notwithstanding, the princes of the Philistines have said, He shall not go up with us to the battle. Wherefore now rise up early in the morning with thy master's servants that are come with thee. And as soon as ye be up early in the morning and have light, depart. So David and his men rose up early to depart in the morning to return unto the land of the Philistines. And the Philistines went up to Jezreel. And it came to pass when David and his men were come to Ziklag on the third day, that the Amalekites had invaded the south and Ziklag, and smitten Ziklag, and burned it with fire, and had taken the women captives that were therein. They slew not any, either great or small, but carried them away and went on their way. And so David and his men came to the city, and behold, it was burned with fire. And their wives and their sons and their daughters were taken captives. Then David and the people that were with him lifted up their voice and wept until they had no more power to weep. Praise God. Would you help me pray? Heavenly Father, we're grateful for the word of God. We're grateful, Lord, for its power and its might. And I pray, Lord, that this word, Lord, would settle down in our hearts tonight. You would anoint me to preach, Lord, and hearts to receive your word. And I pray, Lord, that you'd lead us to this altar, God. Let the altar be the best part of this whole day, Lord, tonight. And help us, Lord, to lay our needs down before you, Lord, and draw nigh to you at this altar. And we'll fail not to praise you and give the glory. In Jesus' name, amen. Praise God. I guess you know this, but I'm going to remind you, amen, that when the Bible was written, the verses and the chapter breaks were not in place. And these were added later just to make it easier to study and to keep your place when you are studying. And so when you read 1 Samuel 29, there's almost a built-in stopping place for us now because the chapter break is there. But really the story went on from chapter 29 into chapter 30. And what happened in chapter 29 sets up the events of chapter 30. You see, David had allied himself with the Philistines. And he had been there for a period of a year and a half, if I remember correctly. In that year and a half, he had made different voyages down into the Amalekite territory, and he had actually attacked the Amalekites while he was living there among the Philistines. And as David did those things, and there came out this last great battle David was going to go to with Achish, that the Philistine lords would not allow David and his men to fight with them because they thought that David would turn on them in the middle of the battle. Praise God. So that's the reason that Achish turns them and sends them back. And he makes it seem like that it's quite a pretty tense time, because he said as soon as it's light, In other words, as soon as it gets daylight in the morning, as soon as the sun comes up, depart. Praise God. And what he's trying to say is, I don't know what the rest of these guys are going to do unless you get out of here. Praise God. And there's quite a bit of tension on the hearts of these men. Amen. As they're there among a huge army of Philistines, and they're not wanted. Praise God. And so they're given the door. Hallelujah. You ever been showed the door before? They're shown the door. And they're told to not let the door hit them on the way out. Praise God. They're to make haste. And so the Bible says that they rose up early. I believe in verse number 11. So David and his men rose up early to depart in the morning and to return into the land of the Philistines. Praise God. And there's verse 1. That it came to pass as David and his men came to Ziklag on the third day. So apparently it was a three-day journey that they had to take from where they were at to Ziklag. On that three-day journey, praise God, there was a lot of things in the hearts of these men. And I want you to know that these are not just men that David picked up alongside the road somewhere or another. They're not just a couple of guys that he picked up pitching horseshoe down the road. These are warriors, praise God. These are soldiers. These are mighty men. These are men that after a while, when David lays down to sleep his last sleep, he quotes some of these men's names when he includes them in the mighty men of Israel. Some of these that are with him right here at Ziklag, praise God. These are soldiers, and soldiers of the highest quality, praise God, that are marching with David. And these soldiers, amen, have done what good soldiers do. They have placed their families at a different place while they go off to battle. Amen. You know, that's what we like to do when we fight. We like to make sure that no one that we know or no one that we love can be harmed by the battle. We try to place them off in a safe place. We try to put them away. That's the reason September the 11th, 2001 was such a horrible event to us. It's because the enemy struck us in our safe place. Praise God. They crossed the borders into our safe land and attacked us, amen, inside our safe place. Praise God. The soldiers in Afghanistan and Iraq, in some of the cities there, when they secure a place in a battle zone, they call it the green zone. The green zone is the safe zone. That's the place where the politicians can come and visit, amen, have all the cameras put on them, and some relative safety in the middle of a war. And that's the green zone, praise God. And if you have somebody that's going into a protective custody or they're waiting to testify against a mob boss or somewhere or another, they take them to a safe house. And that safe house is secure. It's made so that no one can get in and do harm to the person that they're trying to protect. They have a lot of devices and a lot of men that surround that. It's a very secretive location where they put those safe houses in. Praise God. But I want you to realize what's going on in this scripture. Hey, Ben, the devil is hitting this man of God in his safe house. Praise God. He's found out the location, praise God, of where David has left his family. And where the mighty men of God have left their families while they went off. And the devil has struck them. Amen. Blindsided them. Amen. He's hit them when they weren't expecting it. In a place that they never thought would ever be touched. That's where the devil is trying his best to touch David right now. Praise God. Hallelujah. Y'all following me? Praise God. I want to tell you that here, amen, when David marched out with those men, amen, and he kissed their wives goodbye and ruffled the hair on their little boy, hugged that little girl the last time and went out, praise God, there wasn't a thought in their mind, amen, that these children would not be there when they got back. There might have been thoughts in their mind that they wouldn't come back because they're men of battle and men of valor.
3: Praise God. Their bodies are marked with sword marks and spear marks. Praise God that they didn't get. They've been playing bingo. Praise God. They got it in a battle. Hallelujah. And they marched out with the scars perhaps on their face and on their bodies. Praise God. But they never expected to come back to a smoldering city. Amen. And the smoke that greeted them after the 3-day journey as they came back and saw. And then the terrible consequences of what they were looking at begin to filter in through their mind. Amen. And they probably tried to find all kinds of excuses. Amen. That it couldn't be what they dreaded so much it being. Praise God. But the closer they got, the more it looked like it was. And finally they walked into the charred remains and kicking up the ashes of a burned down Ziklag. Hallelujah. Praise God. Hallelujah. And the devil, amen, had hit them in the safe house. Praise God. I want to preach to you about that. I preached something similar to this. I don't know. I might have preached it here, but I've never preached this before. The Lord's dealt with me today, and I didn't even have it on my mind before Brother Taylor asked me to preach. I had several other things I've been working on for a while. Amen. But God asked me to preach to you tonight. When hell hits the safe house, praise God. When hell hits the safe house, praise God. Do you know that all of us fool ourselves sometimes by thinking there are areas of our life that the devil can't get to? Praise God. I'm going to tell you, when I was 22 years of age, I ran 4 miles a day. I ran 4 miles a day. I rode a bicycle to work back and forth. Praise God. And if you'd have told me then, amen, there'd be weeks at a time where I couldn't even hardly get off my bed. Hallelujah, I told you, you're a fool. Praise God. Because I was hiding from myself the fact, amen, of my own mortality. Praise God. I was hiding from myself the fact, amen, that the devil knows how to get to the places that you think that he can never reach in and grab hold of. Hallelujah. Come on, help me preach a minute. Praise God. Praise God. Sometimes, amen, I know when I was a young man and the first time I ever heard of somebody having a back problem, I kind of snickered and I said, yeah, or just trying to find them a check somewhere or another. Praise God. That was until I had my first bout of it. Amen. I had to crawl around the house and couldn't even walk. Praise God. And then I realized, amen, that the devil had a long hand sometimes and he rushed into the places where I thought he couldn't get to. Amen. That I thought I couldn't reach into, and he began to attack the safe house. Praise God. The places where I thought was beyond his reach and beyond his ability to reach in, Brother Frank, and grab a hold of. Praise God. I got all of my children, gathered them all the way around me when they were growing up, and I heard a lot of terrible stories, amen, about what happened to other people's children. Praise God. But I said, it never happened to my children. Amen. I got them in the safe house. Hallelujah. I got them in this safe place. Praise the Lamb of God. And I know nobody would get to them. They'll have to go through me to get to them. Praise God. But I've lived to see the day when the midnight hour, amen, was a horrible time. Amen. Wondering where the boys were and when it's going to come home, because the devil had reached in the nest. Amen. He had hell had attacked the safe house. Hallelujah. Praise the Lamb of God. And I thought in my own heart, I thought I would be have enough in me, amen, to be able to make up their minds to serve God for them. But I'm going to tell you, mama, you ain't got enough to make up the mind of your children for them. Daddy, you ain't got enough to make up their mind for them. Praise God, at some point or another, amen, they're going to make up their own mind whether they serve God or not. And when that terrible decision comes down and they walk away from him, you're going to feel like hell has attacked your safe house. Hallelujah. Praise God. Help me preach a minute. I know a man. Hey, man, is a good friend of mine. I went to camp meetings with him. I was around. Hey, amen. I remember the darling of his life. Hey, amen, was his wife. He spoke of her on almost every sentence. Everything that he had in his life, it revolved around his wife. Hey, amen. He loved her. He loved her so much. Praise God. And I remember his own sister telling me, and she said, it's always, I'm almost saying their names. It's always when he speaks, it's always her name, her name, her name. Hallelujah. And there was almost a jealousy, amen, between her sister and this man's wife. Praise God. But I live the day, see the day. Hallelujah. When the devil hit his safe house. I live to see the day when the devil took her out and marched her out the front door of that home. Hallelujah. She's ironed my shirts before when we'd be going to meeting together. Hallelujah. And hell hit his safe house. Some of you here, the thing, Job said it like this, the thing that I feared the most has come upon me. Some of you have lived that. You have lived that. Hallelujah. You've seen the door close and the loved one walked away. Praise God. You've had to make terrible decisions because the devil had reached inside the safe house. Hallelujah. Praise God. Let me tell you something, what happens to you when the devil reaches inside the safe house. Here, the scripture says that the Amalekites burned Ziklag with fire. And what you're going to see when the devil attacks the safe house is you're going to run your fingers through the ashes of a life that you thought might have been. And you're going to sift it. Praise God, y'all helping me. And you're going to sift those ashes through. And you're going to see dream after dream go right down between your fingers. Praise God. Hallelujah. Oh, what an adequate a description fire brings. Amen. Fire that consuming. Amen. Leaving only the debris field behind. Amen. Leaving only the mangled mess and molten partial images of things that once were. Praise God. Hallelujah. Glory to God. Hallelujah. You know, the devil does not stop, amen, just by burning out the landscape and destroying the dreams. Praise God. He puts his filthy hands on our children and our spouses and our mothers and our fathers and our neighbors and our friends. Hallelujah. And he reaches inside the safe house and his filthy hands, amen, are placed upon the ones that we love. Hallelujah. But it doesn't stop there. Praise God. He causes us to lose reason. Amen. And we begin to start blaming. And do you know that here, amen, these men that had marched under David, praise God, that would have given their life for David. Praise God, here when the devil, when hell hits the safe house, amen, these same men that would have gave their life 3 days ago in battle for him, amen, are taking up stones, getting ready to stone him right now. Amen. Why is that? A loss of reason, friend. They've lost their reason. They're looking for somebody to blame. Somebody to blame for what's happened to them. I've seen it happen time and time again in the house of God and out of the house of God. Amen. When the safe house gets hit, amen, somebody's got to pay. Amen. And often more often than we want to admit, Amen. The devil finds some innocent one, and that innocent one must be the Judas goat. Hallelujah. He must be the one. Amen. And the devil will whisper and pick out something. Are y'all helping me? Praise God. And pick out something, and they'll become the responsibility for whatever's lacking or whatever's gone wrong. Amen. Oh, listen to me, friend. Amen. In the book of Job, amen, when the devil went to plead for Job's life, the devil said, you build up a hedge around him. But the devil said, if you'll let me touch him, if you'll let me touch him, I'll have him curse you to your face. Read the word of God. That's what he said. I'll have him curse you to your face. And what the devil was saying is, I'm going to do all the dirty deeds, and you're going to get all the blame, God. Oh, Jesus, help me, Lord. I've had him hit my safe house. I've had him hit my safe house. Hallelujah. I tell you, don't look around your brother for somebody to blame. Don't look around your sister for somebody to throw a stone at. The blame, every bit of it, lies upon the enemy of our soul. Hallelujah. What he took from us, he took from us. Hallelujah. His filthy hands are the ones that carried it off. His filthy talk are the ones that talked them away. Praise God. His filthy temptations are the ones that pulled their attentions away. It's him. And he is to blame. Hallelujah. Glory to God. Glory to God. I found out something in living for God. It took me some years to discover it, I guess. But I found out that once I fight one battle, I have not won the war. But I'll fight another. And I'll fight another and another until the final death battle is fought. Amen. And then I'll fight no more. But until the time that I die, when I walk out of this time, when my safe house has been hit, I'll walk down the road somewhere else, and I'll get hit again. I know this now, Brother Larry. I know this. There's one time in my life that I thought once I got through this trial, it's going to be smooth sailing. Praise God, but I've lived long enough now, Brother Frank, to know I'm going to face the demons of hell again. And I'm going to have to fight them again for those I love and care for. Hallelujah. Praise God. And I'm going to keep my safe house just as safe as I can. Praise God. And I'm going to try to keep the perimeter safe as I can. But I know that all the choosing is not mine. For others have an opportunity to choose of their own. And they'll walk out that safety on their own accord. Praise God. But what are we going to do about it? I found out, amen, that if we fight back, praise God. You know the mighty men there lost all reason. Among these mighty men was the one that could stand and slay hundreds. Read the Bible. He could slay hundreds by himself. Hallelujah. The mighty of the mightiest of the three. Praise God. Slay hundreds by himself. Amen. The second of the mightiest. Amen. Was there and stood up when all the men of Israel were gone to battle. And he stood up from his case of where he was stricken in battle or sickened. Praise God. He stood up in the middle of being sick, and he destroyed the enemy that day. And the third there, amen, he fought to his hand, held on to the sword, and when he got through with the battle, he couldn't even let go. His hand had so grasped that sword that he could not let go of it. Praise God. But you know what these men are doing right now? When the devil hit their safe house, praise God, they have wept till they can't weep anymore. They have not picked up one sword. They have not picked up one spear. Amen. They have not gone after one enemy. The only thing they've ever done is said, let's kill a man of God. Hallelujah. Praise God. I'm not hollering at you. Don't think I am. Oh, I get so mad at the devil. He hurts friends of mine. He destroys families that I love. And David, in his own anguish, it was his safe house got hit too. And it was his children that got took too. And it was his heart that was broke too. Hallelujah, Brother Donnie. The Bible said he encouraged himself in the Lord his God. Hallelujah. What do you do when hell runs over your safe house? Hallelujah. It ain't your fault. It's not your fault. It's not your fault. It's the devil's fault. But oh God, I'm looking into the hills from whence cometh my help. My help cometh from the Lord. Hallelujah. He's surrounded by, amen, the powerless mighty men. Powerless mighty men. Hallelujah. And then he says, the Bible says David inquired of the Lord. Hallelujah. How do you close a door on a broken safe house? Praise God, you do it on an old time altar. Amen. How do you put the padlock back in place? You do it on an old time altar. Hallelujah. No, maybe we could try something different. Maybe we could try something new. And dear friend, amen, the only thing that'll work is the thing that always has worked. Amen, that near out way. Amen, that brought you in to begin with. It'll keep you until your dying day. Praise God, if you want to close the doors to the safe house after hell has broke in, amen, I'll tell you how you'll do it right here at the altar of God. Amen, go back to God. Go back to his ways. Praise God. Fall upon his mercy. Call for his grace. We need power from on high. Hallelujah. Glory to God. Glory to God. Hallelujah. Hallelujah. Hallelujah. Praise God. Praise God. Hallelujah. 2 Corinthians chapter 10. And Brother Taylor, grab that for me. 2 Corinthians chapter 10. Sister Caitlin, grab Ephesians chapter 6. Praise God. Verse 10 and through 12. Sister Caitlin, 4 and 5. Brother Taylor. John 16 and 33 said, in the world you shall have tribulation, but be of good cheer. I have overcome the world. Hallelujah. Who would you call for? Amen. Who would you call for when the safe house has been broken in? Amen. Would you call for someone who's been pushed around? And you wouldn't call for Eddie Godby. I won't do you any good. My own safe house has been broken into. Amen. I've been run out by the same things that you've been run out by in times past. Then who would I call on? Praise God, I'd call on one that said, amen, that I've walked through this world. Amen. The world had no part in me. Hallelujah. Praise God. And I've walked through this whole world. Amen. And at the end of the world, I can say, praise God, I have overcome the world. Hallelujah. You need a specialist on the case. Amen. To put back the padlock on the safe house. Amen. This specialist is Jesus Christ. Amen. All points tempted like as we, yet without sin. Amen. We have a high priest that can be touched with the feelings of our infirmities. Amen. That we might boldly go to in the time of our need. Hallelujah. Obtain help. Help. Obtain help. Glory to God. Do you need help? Sister Caitlin, stand and read that for me. Hallelujah. Here.
4: Finally, my brethren, be strong in the Lord and in the power of his might. And in the power of his might, put on the whole armor of God.
3: Whose might was that?
4: The Lord's.
3: His might. Strong in his might.
4: Put on the whole armor of God, that you may be able to stand against the wiles of the devil.
3: Hallelujah. Praise God. Hallelujah. I don't want to stand in my shoes when it comes time to close the door on the safe house. Hallelujah. I want somebody mighty. I don't want to lose someone else. Hallelujah. Strong in His might. His might. I'm not dependent on my might, Brother Justin. I'm not dependent on my abilities. I'm dependent on the precious Son of God. Brother Taylor. Read that. Hallelujah.
5: For the weapons of our warfare are not carnal, but mighty through God.
3: Through God.
5: To the pulling down of strongholds. Casting down imaginations and every high thing that exalteth itself against the knowledge of God, and bringeth into captivity every thought to the obedience of Christ.
3: Bringing down. One of the favorite times in my life was when my old unit, amen, 3rd ACR, hit the shores of Iraq. Amen. That first Gulf War, they were there when they pulled down the statue. Praise God. You know that famous photo where they're pulling down the statue? And I like that. I love that statue coming down. But I tell you what, I love one more to come down even better than that. Praise God. When Satan has exalted himself against my Lord. Amen. The weapons of our warfare are not carnal, but mighty and through God to the pulling down of strongholds. Praise God. To the casting down of imaginations. Glory to God. Amen. To get things back together where they belong. Amen. To put the bars back on the windows of the safe house. Amen. To keep the loved ones in. Amen. To keep the responsibilities that we have. Glory to the Lamb of God. We can do it through Jesus. Hallelujah. Hallelujah. Sister Judy, come and get us a song. Praise God. Oh, there's an old song. Praise God. Glory, glory, glory, glory, glory. Hallelujah, hallelujah. Oh. Come on.
6: Glory to God. When that first Calvary comes riding out of heaven and Jesus is in the lead. Glory to God. And the devil's cast down.
3: Oh, I'm taking it back. What the devil done stole from me. I'm taking it back by the Lord's authority. Woo! And the Bible said, and David recovered all. Hallelujah. And David recovered all. I talked to this preacher friend a while back. And I said, brother, how is it? And he said, it ain't all come back yet. But I'm looking to recover all. Hallelujah. I'm looking to recover all. Hallelujah. Glory to the Lamb of God. I'm looking for God. Amen. To give me all. Hallelujah. To give me all again. Praise God. Amen. Oh, wouldn't you like to take back some ground that the devil has wrought on you? Would you stand with me? Let's pray together. Oh, heaven.

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But hell has hit our safe house. And Lord, we're asking, Lord, a recovery. We're asking, Lord, a complete recovery. A recovery of all, Lord. A recovery of everything, Lord. Everything and everyone, God. We're praying, Lord, in Jesus' name and through faith in that precious name. Lord God. Hallelujah. Has the devil ever stole anything from you? Hallelujah. Oh, you got a loved one that's walked out. You got children that are lost. Won't we come to this old time altar? Come on, everybody. Come on, this old time altar. Let's ask the captain of our salvation to put the safe house back together again. Hallelujah. Oh, God. Oh, God. Hallelujah. Oh.

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2: 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And you'll enjoy it, so come out and be a part of camp meeting. Amen. You know, you're blessed. You're blessed. You get to go to camp meeting, and you don't have to pay $300 in gas and $300 in a motel bill. Right? You're blessed. Goodness. Man, you get a short little drive out there, sleep in your own bed every night. Wow. That's priceless. That's priceless. Visa can't even do that. Amen. Tell you what, that's awesome. But there's going to be a number of people come a long way. Be with us. Some's going to come and stay in the deluxe lodge. Some's going to come and get a motel. They're all going to spend gas money. Say, well, it's cheaper, yeah. $3.79 today, lilac. I'll race you over there after church. $3.79 for gas. You know what? Hey, man, it takes a little bit of cash to go to camp. Praise the Lord. But you're blessed. You're blessed. Amen. So bring some of that cash with you when you come to camp. You might slip $25 to somebody and help them on their gas. You might slip $25 to somebody help them with their motel bill. I mean, if you're really getting generous, you never know. You might just spread it around, help, you know, 25 here, 25 there. Amen. Never know. I might get in that line. But just, you know, look for an opportunity to be a blessing. You're blessed, right? You're blessed. And you don't have to go a long way to get into a good camp. So take advantage of it and be out there and have church. All right? Amen. Yes. Amen. Book of Matthew, if you would. Chapter 24.

Amen. One verse, one small verse tonight. Verse that you know, many of you can probably quote it and have it memorized or whatever, but chapter 24 and verse 13. But he that shall endure unto the end, the same shall be saved. But he that shall endure unto the end, the same shall be saved. Amen. Endurance. Endure all the way to the end. Amen. Yes. It's not the one that runs the swiftest. Right? Yes. It's not always the one that starts off the quickest. Yes.

0: It's not always the one that's a flash, man, but it's the one that endures to the very end. One that endures to the very end. When you read these verses, what's he referring to? The end. The end. I'm thinking he's referring to the end of time, the coming of the Lord. Referring to the coming of the Lord. Amen. The end. He that endures to the end shall be saved. Amen. Man, that's our goal, isn't it? And who starts out into a race, who starts out on a journey, not to complete it? Man, but you start out to finish, right? Amen. That's our goal and that's our hope. But I believe that the last days and in the times that we're living in, man, it's a difficult hour. Difficult hour. The Bible tells us that there'd be a falling away. Falling away. I think in the last days there's many that's being deceived by false teachings. And there's many that's being deceived by the devil and by the enemy. Many that are falling and on the wayside. Many that's wandered off, compromised, and lost out with the Lord in the last days. In the last days. In the final mile, in the final journey here. Amen. The final leg, here they are, and they're dropping out. Dropping out. It concerns me when I see those that have had the blessings of God and have known the grace of God and the goodness of God, have known of the Holy Ghost and have experienced the baptism of the Holy Spirit and been used to the glory of God. Amen. To see them as we enter into the final phase of time, to see them begin to fade away, to see them drop by the wayside, to see them compromise and change in their life. Amen. Let me tell you, the Bible says, he that endures to the end. Amen. To endure to the end. Yes. Amen. We need some Christians that have a little bit of staying power. Some Christians that'll stay for the journey. Christians that'll go all the way to the very end. Yes. Let me tell you, church, when it comes down to it and we get down to the very end, it's not how many years of service that you put in for God that you get rewarded for. It's not that you can't, if you said, well, you know what, I got 30 or 40 years of perfect attendance in, or I served the Lord for 50 years, or I served the Lord for 20 years. Amen. And really, that don't get you anywhere in the kingdom of God. It's the one that makes it to the end. Amen. If you've served the Lord for 50 years and you quit one day short, let me tell you, you lost it all. You've lost it all. You say, well, no, surely the Lord's going to take into account, amen, all that I've done, all the years that I lived for Him. I'm afraid not. Amen. It's the one that endures to the end. The same shall be saved. Amen. There's been good people. I mean, good people. Amen. That lived a good life. Amen. And now they've faded away. And now they've dropped by the wayside. And they've walked away from what they believed and compromised in their heart and in their life. And let me tell you what. Amen. They sacrificed all that they lived for. They sacrificed all that they lived for because, amen, it's to no avail if you get to the end and you're not serving God. Amen. You can pile up all the good deeds if you want to. You can pile up all the good deeds. Make your list. Go ahead. Make your list. Man, I've done this. I've done this. I gave here. I gave to this. I donated here. I was here for this. I labored on this. I was here for that. Amen. You can make up your list of all the good things that you did. Amen. But if you quit one day short, amen, it's not going to help you not one bit.
1: Amen.
0: That's
1: right.
0: Amen. Amen. Don't matter how much you gave to the church. Amen.
1: Amen.
0: You know, no matter how much you gave to the church, you could line the top of this building with steeples. It's not going to do you any good. Amen. It's not how much you gave to the church. It's not how much that you labored at the campground.
1: No, it's not. That's right.
0: It's not. They may bury you out there, but let me tell you what. That's not going to do you if you quit one day too soon. The one that endures to the end, the same shall be saved. And I'm afraid in the last days there's so many people, they've got their eyes off of the prize. They've got their eyes off the prize. What is it going to take, amen, for us to endure to the very end? What's it going to take for us to endure to the very end? I think one thing that it's going to take faith. Amen. A deep-hearted faith. Believe. Amen. Then believing in God. A trust in God. Amen. Believing in the Word of God. Faith. Amen. Without faith, you're not going to make it to the very end. Amen. It's people that begin to lose heart. It's people that begin to lose their faith. They begin to doubt what they believed all those years. Begin to put little question marks in their mind about whether it's true or whether it's right or whether it's worth it. Amen. They begin to doubt. Keep the faith. Amen. You say, well, is it worth it? All the hardship, all the trials, all that I'm going through. Amen. That little question mark comes up in your mind. Let me tell you. Amen. You're beginning to waver in your faith. Amen. Let me tell you, you need to endure. Keep the faith. Keep the faith all the way to the very end. Amen. Keep your faith down to the very end. You got to be like three Hebrew children that looked at the king and said, be it known unto you, O king, our God is well able to deliver us. But if he does not, we still will not bow. Amen. Our faith's going to take us all the way down to the very end. Amen. We can't look at circumstances. We can't look at the trials and wonder, is it worth it? Keep your faith. Amen. Like Sister Carrie said, when you think about heaven, amen, it's worth it. You say, well, how do we know that it's real? Oh, there's that question mark. Amen. Your faith is wavering. Keep the faith. Keep the faith. Amen. The shield of faith. Shield of faith, whereby you may quench all the fiery darts. Amen. Where all those fiery darts. You know what? The wicked, he shoots all those darts at you to make you doubt. Make you question. Amen. The last days, there's going to be those coming. Amen. That's make you wonder, where is the coming of God? Where is the coming of the Son of Man? Amen. Where is his coming? Amen. Why is he delayed? It may make us doubt that the Lord's not even coming. There is going to be no rapture of the church. Amen. Don't get that doubt in your mind. Keep the faith. Amen. Keep the faith. Keep the faith. Endure to the very end. Amen. He is coming. He is coming. Every morning when you wake up, say, he is going to come. Amen. I believe the Lord is coming back. Don't begin to question. Don't begin to doubt. Keep the faith. Keep the faith. Amen. There's those that say, well, you know, is this life that I'm living worth it? See, what they do is they start looking around. They see others. They say, well, you look over here. You know, they're not living like I'm living, but, you know, they claim to be a Christian. Look over here. Look at this denomination. Look at this church. Look at these people. Man, they're not doing what I'm doing. They're not living like I'm living, but you know what? They go to church. They live for God. Amen. They call themselves a Christian. They say they're born again. Amen. They even say they speak in tongues. They even speak in tongues. Why, man, you know what? Look at all those people. Look at the multitudes of people that don't live like I live. Amen. Keep the faith. Don't begin to question. Amen. There's too many people that look around and get their eyes on the crowd and on somebody else. Amen. And they fall out at the end. Endure to the end. Keep the faith. Amen. Hold on to what you believe. Hold on to the Word of God. Hold on to the standard of holiness. Amen. Hold on to the gospel. Amen. It's amazing. Even in these last days, try to make us question whether Christ, amen, was even sinless or not. Even whether he is without sin. My, what a joke. Amen. But they want to put a question mark there. Want to put a question mark that Christ did not even rise from the dead. Amen. Box of bones. What a joke. Right? What a joke. And keep the faith. If you want to endure to the very end, you need to hold on to your faith. Amen. The faith that was once delivered to the saints. Hallelujah. Amen. Keep the faith. Hold on to that faith that was delivered to the people of God. You say, hey, it's getting old. I know it's an old, worn out, tattered flag. Amen. But it's still the flag that we march under. Amen. It's still the Word of God. Amen. You say, well, I don't know. Amen. Its colors are not as bright as they used to be. It don't matter. Amen. It's still the plan of God. It's still the way of holiness. Amen. It's still the highway of holiness. Amen. Praise God. Amen. This is the way. Walk ye in it. Keep the faith. Keep the faith. Amen. Amen. Faith will help you to endure to the very end. Read the book of Hebrews chapter 11. Amen. Those that were tortured, cruelly tortured, lived in caves in the dens of the earth. Amen. But they didn't doubt whether it was worth it. They kept the faith. Kept the faith. Hallelujah. Endure to the end. Endure to the end. Hallelujah. Endure to the end. You know what? We need to endure to the end, but we need love to endure to the end. Love. So what do you mean by love? Well, the Bible says that 1 Corinthians chapter 13 tells us that love endureth all things. Right? Amen. How many of you men love your wife? My wife tonight fixed me such a wonderful meal. I'm still enjoying the benefits. Wow, it was so good. But you know what? Tomorrow she gets up, she burns the toast. About burns the house down in the process of burning the toast. Hey man, if she gets up tomorrow and she, you know, irons my shirt and burns a big hole in the back of it, don't bother to tell me about it. Amen. You know, don't change the fact you love her, right? Amen. Don't change. Love endureth all things. Love endures all things. Amen. Love endures all things. Love was great when we was young. Right? Love was great when you was young and you could see and you could hear. Right? But isn't love wonderful when you get older? Man, you can't understand, you don't hear half what they say. And what you do hear, you misunderstand what they're saying. You know? Amen. And you can't see and you can't hear and all that. But you still love them as much as you ever did, right? Love endureth. Love endureth. Let me tell you what, if you love the Lord, it endures to the very end. Amen. If you really love God, stay in love with the Lord. Amen. Let your love for God begin to grow every day. Amen. I'll tell you what happens to people. Amen. Where they don't make it to the end and drop by the wayside. Amen. Somewhere along the line, they left their first love. They left their first love. They lost their love. They lost the fire and the zeal and the passion. Amen. For Christ. They lost it somewhere. Amen. If you keep the love of God in your heart, amen, you can make it all the way to the end. You can make it all the way to the end. Hallelujah. Amen. You know what? You may keep your love for God. Amen. Read His love letter to you. Amen. Talk to Him. Amen. Communicate with Him. Amen. Have communication with Him and stay in love with God. Amen. Love endures all things. Amen. Love endures all things. You know what? Amen. But not only do we love Him, but you know what? Another reason why we can make it is because He loves us. Amen. Never doubt or never question that He loves you. Amen. I know I love Him, but man, sometimes, you know, I wonder, Lord, where are You at? Let me tell you, I just got to remember, He loves me. Amen. When the things get rough and things get hard and things get difficult, amen, remember that He loves you and His love never ends. Amen. It endures all the way to the very end. Amen. It endures all things. God loves you. Amen. In your trials, He loves you. In the hard times, He loves you. In poverty, He loves you. Amen. In sickness, He loves you. Amen. In every area of your life, He still loves you. Amen. Love endures all things. Love endures all things. Amen. Something else that'll help you to endure all the way to the end, amen, is vision. Vision. That's what makes an inventor invent. You know that? Vision. It's what makes Thomas Edison such a great man. Man, he had vision. And even though he failed and failed and failed and failed and failed and failed, man, he didn't quit. He continued on, right? Amen. He continued on until success. He made it. A light bulb went off one day. Ah. Hey, man. He figured it out. Amen. But he didn't quit after he failed the first time. Amen. He had a vision of what was going to be, what was going to happen. Amen. He was going to stop until he fulfilled that vision. Amen. The Bible says that Moses, amen, in the book of Hebrews chapter 11, amen, that Moses endured as seeing him who is invisible. Amen. How did he endure? Amen. Because he saw him that was invisible. He saw something that nobody else was seeing. Amen. He saw something farther on down the road. Amen. Get your eyes set on something. Amen. Then right now, the problem in your life. Amen. Look to the future. Amen. Look to heaven. Amen. Look to Jesus. Amen. Look at the Savior. Amen. Get your eyes off of the problem and get your eyes on the prize. Amen. Look to Jesus. Amen. Get your eyes off your circumstances. Get your eyes off of all the problems around you. Get your eyes off of all those that's compromised. Get your eyes off of all those that have backslid. Amen. And keep your eyes on the prize. Amen. You know, when the Olympics coming up here, they're going to do a lot of competing. These guys, they race and they break world records. You know how they when they break a world record, they weren't racing against just another person there. Those guys, they may get a lead and they may get way out in front. If you keep looking back and you look at the person you're racing, you'll never make a good time. You won't make a good time. You may win the race, but you'll barely stay. But those guys that keep their eyes on the prize, they've got their heart set across the finish line somewhere. And that's where they're racing to. That's where they're racing to. Amen. Endure to the very end. Get your eyes on our prize, church. Hallelujah. Get your eyes on our prize, all right? Hallelujah. Amen. Begin to think. Amen. Of all those that's waiting over yonder. Begin to think of all the saints of God that's gone on before you. Amen, that's beckoning you. Come on. Come on. Amen. All those, amen, in the bleachers of heaven. Amen. That's calling out your name and cheering for you. Saying, come on home. Amen. You can make it. Amen. We're here waiting for you. Amen. Get your eyes on the prize. Amen. Think of loved ones that's now waiting upon that shore. Moms and dads and grandpas and grandmas, children and husbands and wives. Amen. Think of those that's waiting for you right now. Amen. Maybe when they left this life, they told you, I'll be waiting for you. Meet me on the other side. Amen. That ought to be enough incentive. That ought to be enough prize to say, I'm going to endure to the very end. Amen. Because I want to have that. I want to be with them again. Amen. Think about heaven. Think about streets of gold, gates of pearl, all the beauty of heaven, all the wonderful joys of heaven. Amen. Where no sickness, no death, no dying. Amen. No more tears. Amen. No more sorrow. Hallelujah. Amen. That ought to get your eyes on that prize. All right. Get your eyes on that prize. Amen. When you've shed all of the weights of this world, when you've shed all the temptations and all the sorrows of this life, amen, you've laid it all aside, amen, to enter into the presence of God forever. Amen. Let me tell you, what a prize, church. Endure to the very end. Endure to the very end. Amen. And if that's not enough, amen, think about your Savior. Jesus. Amen. With a nail-scarred hand, he says, come on home. Hallelujah. Amen. I'm the one that gave my life for you. I shed my blood for you. You can make it. Amen. I've overcome the enemy. You can make it. Amen. I've overcome the world. Amen. You can make it. Amen. You may have tribulation, but you can make it. You may have trial, but you can make it. I'm giving you power. I'll give you strength. Amen. You can make it. Amen. Endure to the end. Endure to the very end. Hallelujah. Don't stop one day short. Don't stop one day short. You can make it. Hallelujah. Stand with
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3: The Bible says,
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3: Now the Lord is that Spirit. And where the Spirit of the Lord is, there is liberty. Where the Spirit of the Lord is, right there is liberty. I feel Him here, right here tonight, don't you? So if we say that the Lord is here, there's also a liberty here, amen? But some things you must realize, there are some things we just have to reach out and take a hold of, amen? The Bible says the kingdom of God suffereth violence, but what do the violent do? They take it by force. So I say there's liberty here tonight, but we must reach out and take it. Brother Darius already told brother that preached earlier to come up and take his liberty. I want to preach to you tonight. You need to take your liberty. Amen. Would you lift your hands one more time? I know we've prayed. I need the anointing. I need God to help me. Lift your hands one more time. Oh God, we need you, Jesus, right now. We need your power. We need your anointing. We'll not preach unless you come into this house and anoint us. God will not fail to give you the glory, the honor, and the praise. Move tonight in the main service. And the church says, amen. Liberty is the condition of being not subject to restriction or control. I like this one. The right to act in a manner of one's own choosing. The state of not being in confinement or servitude. I believe if we would look tonight, we could agree that every country in America has one, or in the world, has one thing in common, and that is a great desire for liberty. You can read that there are many countries in this world that are in a great state of depression, all because they do not have liberty. I don't know about you, but I'm thankful for America, aren't you? I'm thankful for the United States of America. I'm thankful for men that fought for our liberty, aren't you? One of the proudest moments of my life was when my papa passed away. He had fought in the military, so the soldiers came to his funeral. They put the flag over his casket, and while they were carrying him out, they lifted the rifles and gave him a rifle salute. That meant a lot to me because he'd served his country, and he'd fought for the liberty that we have. I say thank God for America, don't you? We erected that great statue of liberty all to show that this country is a country of liberty. The Liberty Bell rings aloud, proclaiming our country's liberty. If you look at the pledge of the United States, it says, I pledge allegiance to the flag of the United States of America and to the republic for which it stands, one nation under God, with indivisible, with what? With liberty and justice for all. But that's not the only flag I want to look at, for there's another flag called that Christian flag. Let's look at what it says. It says, I pledge allegiance to the Christian flag and to the Savior for whose kingdom it stands. One Savior crucified, risen, and coming again with what? With life and liberty for all who believe. I say two different pledges, two different flags. It's two different meanings. But what does it have in common? It has that word liberty. You know why? Because socially or spiritually, liberty is a necessity. Amen. Whether it be socially or whether it be spiritually, we gotta have liberty. Just as important as liberty is in our country, it's even more so important right here in our church house. We gotta have liberty in our song service. We gotta have liberty in our offering, liberty in our testimonies, liberty in the singing, liberty in the preaching, in the prayer request. We gotta have liberty right here at the altar. I say we gotta have liberty. Hallelujah. You believe that? There's a few things we could preach spiritually about that word liberty. That's what I'd like to do tonight. I'd like to look at it from a few different angles. I didn't come to preach harsh to you tonight, but there's a few things we could look at. Number one, I feel like we could look and say that in the church, there is a lack of liberty. You believe that? Some churches you can come to, the United States gives us the privilege to come to church, but sometimes it seems like we just can't get in and have church. Amen. We got the liberty to come in and lift our hands and shout glory to God, but sometimes we come in and never raise our hands. We never praise God. We never get a hold of His power. I say there is a lack of liberty. You look through history, and if you read, it'll tell you that right after the Civil War was fought, there were some who had not heard that the war was over and that their freedom was won. There were some who never heard, never got word of the Emancipation Proclamation. So they tell me that deep south, there were some slaves who worked up to 4 years after the war was already over and their freedom was won. They say some worked 4 years not knowing that they had their liberty. Why? All because they did not know. I come to preach tonight that over 2,000 years ago, Jesus fought a battle on a hill called Calvary. You know that? Jesus bled and died on a cross also that we could have liberty. But sometimes it seems like we come into church and it's almost like we don't know that we've got our liberty. We don't know that Jesus went to a cross, and if you are redeemed by the blood, you have liberty. You know what the Bible says? It says, let the redeemed of the Lord say so. You know what that word say means? It means to open your mouth and proclaim it. I say, let the redeemed of the Lord say so. That means I'm redeemed so I can open my mouth and say glory to God. I can open my mouth and say praise the Lord. I can say rejoice in the Lord. Hallelujah. There's a lack of liberty. But not only could we look at that and say there's a lack, but we could also look and say there is a loss of liberty. One of the saddest things that you will ever see is someone that's had liberty before, but for some reason or another has lost it. One of the saddest things you'll ever be in is a church that has had that liberty before, but for some reason or another, they have lost the liberty in the church house. I don't know what it is. Maybe some neglect the Bible. Maybe some neglect their prayer life. But for some reason or another, they have lost their liberty. You know, the United States got close one time, but we read in history, and history tells us on March 23rd, 1775, a man by the name of Patrick Henry stepped up right in the middle of that revolution. He stood before the president and all the members of Continental Congress at St. John's Church in Richmond. You know what Patrick Henry said? He said, I do not know the course that others will take, but give me liberty or give me death. You know why Patrick Henry said that? I believe because he realized that without liberty, there is death. Amen. I feel like that's the way it is in the church house. When you neglect liberty, your experience with God will die. Your word of God will die to you. You will neglect everything that God's taught you when you neglect that liberty. Hallelujah. But you know, right in the middle of preaching on a loss of liberty, right in the middle of preaching on that lack of liberty, you know what else we could preach? This is why I come to preach tonight. I come to preach to you that there is a Lord of liberty. Amen. You read through the Bible, and even still in this hour today, everywhere the devil goes, he wants to bring bondage. But everywhere God goes, he wants to bring a liberty. Amen. Where the Spirit of the Lord is, there, right in that spot, there is liberty. You read in Luke chapter number 13, and the Bible says there was a woman who had a spirit of infirmity for 18 years. You read that woman come walking into the synagogue. The Bible says she was bowed over. She couldn't stand up straight. But what happens? Jesus sees that woman coming, and he points and he says, "Woman, thou art loosed." I say he's the Lord of liberty, don't you? He walked over to that woman. The Bible says he laid his hands on her, and immediately she stood up straight. I come to preach to a young person. You may be bound, but you can leave this service standing for God. You can leave standing with liberty. Amen. You read in John chapter number 11. You read that Jesus receives word that Lazarus has died. But I like what he tells his disciples. He said, "Our friend Lazarus sleepeth, but I go that I may wake him out of sleep." I believe some people in here have let your experience with God drift away. You've let it fall asleep. But Jesus, just like Eutychus, can wake you up out of a deep sleep. You believe that? Jesus steps on the scene, and the Bible says Martha comes out and says, "If you'd have been here, our brother Lazarus wouldn't have died." What does Jesus say? He says, "Your brother shall rise again." Oh, Martha scratches her head and says, "Sure, Lord, our brother will rise up in the resurrection." But what does Jesus turn back and say? He says, "I am the resurrection and the life. And he that believeth in me, though he were dead, yet shall he live." I say he's a Lord of liberty. He tells them, "Roll away that stone." So they roll the stone away. Jesus looks in and he says, "Lazarus, come forth." The Bible says Lazarus come walking out of the tomb. I say he is still in the resurrecting business right here tonight. You believe that? I say though your experience with God may have died, I say Jesus can raise it from the dead. That's a great miracle right there. You believe it? That's a great miracle. One of the greatest ever performed in all the Bible. What greater can you do but raise a person up from the dead? But I like Jesus because he wasn't content with one of the greatest miracles in all the Bible. Jesus looks at old Lazarus and he is still bound by the grave clothes. Jesus looks and Lazarus has still got the trappings of the tomb all over him. So Jesus looks and says, "Loose that man and let him go." I say he is a Lord of liberty. You believe that? Where the Spirit of the Lord is, there is liberty. Perhaps one of my favorite stories in all the Bible is in Daniel chapter number 3. You read that those three Hebrew boys wouldn't bow down to King Nebuchadnezzar. So what does he do? He says, "Cast them into that fiery furnace." So those three Hebrew boys get cast into that hot furnace. The king looks up and says, "I want to go survey the damage. I want to go see what's happened." So the king walks over, and the Bible says he was astonished. Says he rose up in haste. And look what he says. He says, "Did we not cast three men into the fire bound?" Weren't there three, and weren't they all bound? The soldiers look back and say, "True, O king, three in, all three were bound." But I like what the old king says in Daniel 3:25. He says, "Lo, I see four men now." And what are they? They're loose. They're loose. They're walking in the midst of the fire. He says they have no hurt, and the form of the fourth is like the Son of God. I come to preach that not only will God loose you in the fire, I say He'll walk through it with you. That thing that's got you down, Jesus will walk right through it with you. I say you may be bound by alcohol, you may be bound by cigarettes, I don't know what you're bound by, but I know a Lord that can give you liberty. Glory to God. Galatians 5:1 says, stand fast, therefore, in the liberty wherewith Christ hath made you free. Has He made anybody free tonight? Hasn't He made you free? But look what else it says. And be not entangled again with the yoke of bondage. How many have ever read what the anointing does to that yoke? Some people come to our church. Some preachers come to our church in Taylor Mill. And they quote that scripture wrong. They say that the anointing breaks the yoke. But I grew up with two brothers. There was three of us boys running around. So I learned something quick. If something can be broke, you can put it back together. Amen. If something can be broke, somehow you can put that thing back together. So what does the anointing do? And the anointing doesn't leave any provision for the devil to come up and pick the pieces up of your problem and put it back together. But my Bible says the anointing steps in and destroys the yoke. Amen. Your problem that's got you down so many times, you know why? Because you've only broke that problem. I say what you need to do is get a hold of God and let the Lord destroy the yoke. Whatever it is that's got you down, we fall to the same temptations over and over because we're trying to do it by ourselves. But I say we need to get a hold of the anointing and let the anointing break or destroy the yoke. Isaiah 61:1 says, the Spirit of the Lord God is upon me because the Lord hath anointed me to preach good tidings unto the meek. Aren't you glad He's still anointing preachers in this hour to preach good tidings unto the meek? I say we need more anointing in this hour. He says He has sent me to bind up the brokenhearted. I come to tell someone, if you come with a broken heart tonight, God can bind it up. You believe that? Come to bind the brokenhearted. I like this part. The Lord has sent me to proclaim liberty to the captives. That's what I feel like the Lord wanted me to do tonight. I feel like He sent me to proclaim liberty to some captives. What else does He say? He says, and the opening of the prison to them that are bound. I believe He'd like to open some prisons and loose some people. What does that remind you of? That reminds me of old Paul and Silas. You read about Paul and Silas, and they're in the prison house, and the Bible says at the midnight hour, at the hour when they should have been weakest, at the hour when they should have had no strength at all, the Bible says they started singing a song, and the Lord came in. Sometimes we say that the Lord came in, and then they started singing a song of praise. But no, no, no. They started singing a song of praise, and then the Lord came in and broke the chains, opened the jail cell. Why? I heard some brother say the devil didn't make his problem when he put Paul and Silas in the jail cell. He didn't make his problem when he locked them up, when he beat them, when he put the chains on them. But you know what? When the devil made his mistake was when he put old Paul and Silas right there in the same cell. Because they started singing a song of praise, and my Bible still reads that where two or three are gathered in my name, there I am in the midst of them. I'll tell you what, I'd like to get God in the midst of this house tonight. I believe He'd like to move. I believe He'd like to work. I believe He'd like to set some folks free. Right here at Dryden Road. Would you lift your hands all over the house? We got better preaching coming up, I promise you. We want the Lord. He's the Lord of liberty. We'd like Him to come in and bless.
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5: We've got a real treat for you this morning. We've been in revival with the Juno family, and the Lord's certainly been blessing and helping us during this revival, and we're blessed to have them with us. He's going to be preaching. His daughter's going to be singing this morning. So we want you just to be blessed by what God does for us this morning. May the Lord bless you.

Amen. Appreciate the opportunity this morning to be preaching, be reading from St. John's Gospel, chapter number 5. St. John, chapter number 5, beginning at verse number 1. After this, there was a feast of the Jews, and Jesus went up to Jerusalem. Now there is at Jerusalem by the sheep market a pool, which is called in the Hebrew tongue Bethesda, having five porches. In these lay a great multitude of impotent folk, of blind, halt, withered, waiting for the moving of the water. For an angel went down at a certain season into the pool and troubled the water. Whosoever then first, after the troubling of the water, stepped in was made whole of whatsoever disease he had. And a certain man was there which had an infirmity 38 years. When Jesus saw him lie and knew that he had been now a long time in that case, he saith unto him, Wilt thou be made whole? The impotent man answered him, Sir, I have no man, when the water is troubled, to put me into the pool. But while I am coming, another steppeth down before me. Jesus saith unto him, Rise, take up thy bed, and walk. And immediately the man was made whole, took up his bed, and walked. And on the same day was the Sabbath. I'd like to preach this morning, if I could, on this simple scripture text out of John chapter 5, talking about this certain man. We see in this scripture text this morning that our Bibles tells us that Jesus, amen, comes upon the scene at the pool of Bethesda, where there was gathered together a multitude of people. I want to look first tonight, this morning, if we could, at the multitude of people that was there. Verse number 1 through 4 tells us that there was a multitude of people. Amen. There was at Jerusalem by the sheep market, a multitude of people. These people were there. Some had been there blind. Some were there halt. Some were withered, waiting for the moving of the water, waiting for an opportunity to get into the pool. For the Bible said if they got into the water when the water was troubled, that they'd be healed of whatsoever condition they had. What a hope they had that day, to waiting for something to happen, for them to get down into the water. But we see here this multitude of people had all had conditions that needed help. Amen. And this morning, we're in a world today that has been marred and scarred by sin. And even under the sound of my voice, I'm sure there are people listening that have been marred. And today you are blind. Some of you are halt, withered, maybe not in the natural, but in the spiritual. Maybe sin has come into your life and marred your life, marred your happiness, robbed you of joy, robbed you of peace, robbed you of your contentment. Maybe this morning you could say with me that you're not exactly happy. You're not where you need to be with God. You know that there's a condition in your life that only God can fix. You may be like these people, waiting for something to happen to change your situation. Maybe you could say with me today that you wish something would happen in your life. You wish there'd be a moving or a troubling that would take place in your life that would make you better than you are right now. Maybe you are like these people. There's problems in your life. They knew there was some hope in the water. They knew there was some hope in the troubling. If only the angel would come down. If only they could get into that water while it was troubled. Oh, the hope that men have in this world. They look to different answers. They look around to programs. They look around to medicine, try to heal and touch their intimate needs and things that are wrong in our lives. But here we find in our scripture this morning, these people are waiting for the troubling of the water, waiting for the power of God, this angel to come down, something sent from God, move the waters. And at that instant, if they got into the pool, that they would be healed. Oh, wouldn't that be wonderful this morning? You could say with me that if I had a chance, just one chance, that I could be touched by God. If I only had an opportunity that I could feel the hand of God touch my life, it would be better this morning. Friend, I got good news for you. The Lord desires to touch your life today. Amen. It's His will that none would perish. None would go without having peace in God. He come down to be with man. He come down to save man. He come down to heal us today. Amen. We look not only at the multitude in our scripture text today. Amen. We see this multitude, individuals
that are hurting and needing. But we also see this morning a certain man. The Bible calls him a certain man. Verse number 5, he's not named here. He's nameless. We don't know what his name was, but he had needs in his life. Amen. The Bible tells us that he had been there 38 years in this condition. Amen. That's a long time to need something from God. That's a long time to have a problem in your life and know that there's no answers at home. Know that surely he had tried other things to get better, but never had got any better. Amen. 38 years. And, you know, at these days, it was very common for the family to take this hurting person and to carry him down to wherever he could find help. Well, I find that they took him, this man, to the pool where he had heard surely that at a certain season there'd be a troubling of the water, a moving around, and he could surely be made whole. But you know, after a while, I'm sure that these people that brought him there noticed that, amen, day after day, the water was never troubled. And so they begin to wander off one by one, leaving this man there on the side of the pool all alone. Is that how you feel this morning, friend? Amen. You feel like there's no hope for you. You feel like you're all alone. There's nobody there to help. Amen. But brother, I want you to listen, sister, today. Amen. This man found help in Jesus Christ. Amen. He was laying there waiting for the troubling of the water. Amen. The Bible tells us in Romans chapter 12 that every man is dealt the measure of faith. Amen. You may be here this morning and you don't know how's it going to get better for me. If you got faith enough to believe that God's son Jesus was raised from the dead on the third day, friend, there's an answer for you today. Amen. There's help for you. There's healing for you. There's salvation for your soul today. If you can believe that Jesus is the Son of God, you can be made whole. Amen. You can be made whole. We find this man 38 years there. First thing we see about this man was that he was disabled. Amen. He was disabled. He was in a state that he could not help himself. He could not do anything for himself. There's a lot of people under the sound of my voice this morning, I'm sure. You're laying in the bed. You're sitting on the sofa or in the chair, maybe driving down the street, and you know there's no help. You have no help for yourself. You've tried other things, but there's no help for you. You just get worse and worse. You don't see no end to it. It doesn't look like it's ever going to get better. Friend, you're just like this man this morning. You're in a disabled state. You can't do anything for yourself. Amen. Not only do we see that, but he is also desperate. We find when Jesus comes to him, Jesus asks him, "Will thou be made whole?" We find the man's answer that tells us that he was desperate. Verse number 7 tells us, he said, "While I'm coming, another steppeth in the way." We see in this man's life that he had a form of desperation. He wanted help. He wanted healing. He wanted God to touch him. But while he tried to better himself, while he tried to move toward healing, somebody got down in his way. Friend, I want you to know this morning, you may be in this situation, seeming like, amen, everybody around you is getting help. It seems like everybody around you is getting happy, but you don't seem to find any way out. Amen. You need to get desperate this morning and say, "I'm not going to give up hope. I'm not going to quit seeking." Amen. There's an answer for me today. Amen. Not only do we see that this man was disabled, this man was desperate. Amen. But we see that he was disappointed. Jesus asking him, we find in verse 7, he answers Christ and he said, "I have no man." Praise God. "I have no man." He had nobody there. Surely over the years and time of his illness, all of those that were around him, amen, had dwindled away and give up hope on him. Is that how you feel this morning? That your situation is hopeless? That you are helpless? You have nobody there to help you? Oh,

help, amen, and God's deliverance, amen, can help you this morning. Not only do we see, amen, the sick multitude, we see the certain man, but I want to turn your attention, if I could, amen, this morning, to the saving Messiah. We see that, amen, in verse number 6, Jesus, amen, steps on the scene in this story. He comes upon the scene now, walks up into this, through the sheep's gate, comes to the pool of Bethesda, amen. Now there's a multitude of people laying there, but Jesus locks his eyes on this one man. He walks into this multitude. Surely they had been laying there a long time, but Jesus points his attention to one man this morning. I'm talking to a multitude of listeners out there, but I'd like to put my attention this morning on one person that's listening in. And you have a desperate need in your life. You have a desperate situation. You are disabled. You're disappointed. Friend, I want you to understand this morning, in the books, amen, of the Bible, sometimes Jesus dealt with multitudes, but more so, he dealt one-on-one, one man, one woman that needed help from God. I want you to know today, friend, you have a problem, you have a situation only God can help you with. He walks through the multitude that day, through that sheep's gate, goes into the pool, into that marketplace, sees all those lame, impotent, withered people, amen, but he concentrates on that one man that's been there now 38 years, hurting, helpless, homeless, needing a touch from God. You see this, amen, first when Christ walks upon this man. We see in verse number 6, we see his compassion, amen. He comes upon the scene. He sees this man. We see in Jesus as he asks the question, "Wilt thou be made whole?" Oh, friend, do you hear that question this morning ringing in your heart and in your soul? Amen. Jesus wants to know today, do you want to be made whole? Sure, you want to say, I'd like to do this and I'd like to do that. I'd like to improve. I'd like to be better. Amen. But that's not what Jesus asked the man. He didn't ask him, would he like to get up and go back home? He didn't ask him, would he like to be a better person. He didn't ask him, would he like to make his life better than it was? Jesus asked the man, would you like to be made whole? That's what I want to ask you this morning, friend. Wilt thou be made whole? We see in Jesus's life and his compassion. Amen. First, he crossed over others to get to where the man was. He saw him and he crossed over the multitude to get to that one person. Oh, friend, today, I wish you were listening in and you heard the voice of Jesus ask you today, wilt thou be made whole? You, friend, that is hooked on drugs. You that's hooked on alcohol. You today that has your life is in shambles and you don't know the way out. I hear Jesus asking the question, wilt thou be made whole? Would you like the Lord to come into your life and change everything this morning? Wilt thou be made whole? Amen. I want to ask you this morning, would you like to be made whole? Wouldn't you like the Lord to come into your life and make you better than you are, to change your life today, make you a brand new creature? For the Bible says, if any man be in Christ, he is a new creature. All things are passed away. Behold, all things are become new. Amen. You were not designed to do drugs. You were not born to be an alcoholic. You were not born to be a drug addict, friend. But the design and the pattern of God for your life was to be, amen, a vessel that God's glory could flow through and to show the world that there was a risen Savior. Oh, hallelujah. Wilt thou be made whole this morning? We see Jesus as he cared for the man's desperate condition. Amen. The man said, I have no man. But Jesus spoke to him and he said, wilt thou be made whole? The man said, I have no man. Jesus looked at him and said, rise, take up thy bed and walk. Look at the control that Jesus had over the situation. No drugs, no alcohol, no hurting marriage, no problem, no busted home. Amen. It's beyond his repair. Jesus can speak to the situation and say, rise, take up thy bed and walk. Rise this morning. That's what the Lord wants you to do. He doesn't want you to stay in that broken situation. He doesn't want you to live in that broken state of affairs. He doesn't want you to live in that sin that has no answer and no end to it. But he wants you to rise this morning. Amen. Become a new creature in Christ Jesus. Amen. Rise above the sickness and sin of the world and be a new creature in Christ Jesus. Have victory in your life and in your soul. Oh, hallelujah to God. It's available this morning, friend, in Jesus Christ, amen, the Son of God. Notice with me also, he offered him a new beginning. Praise God. He offered him a brand new beginning. Rise, take up thy bed and walk. Praise God. 38 years he never had, amen.

around the city. 38 years he was never able to enjoy a day of freedom and liberty and joy and peace. 38 years he hadn't seen, no doubt, his home or his family. Amen. But that day, brother, he come walking back into town. Amen. With his bed in his hands. Praise God, saying, don't you know the eruption that went on in the neighborhood when the man came walking back into the village? And they said, what's happened to you? And he said, I met Jesus Christ at the pool of Bethesda. Hallelujah. Friend, I want you to know today, God has the same kind of answer for your problem. I want you to know today that Jesus can do you the very same way. I feel like I'm talking to somebody this morning. Amen. Jesus has an answer for your problem. Amen. He wants you to rise this morning. Look up to heaven. Pick up that thing that's got you down. Let God heal you. Let God deliver you this morning. And tell Jesus, amen, I want a brand new start. Praise God. Let the Lord know, amen, that you mean business. Hallelujah. Don't you know the amazement on the minds and all of those around when they saw this man as he got up from the pool, had been laying there. He picked up his bed, walking back through the city. Praise God. Where's you going, friend? I'm going to tell him I met Jesus. Hallelujah. I'm going to tell him I've been touched, amen, by the hand of the living God. We see Jesus' command in his life. Amen. Rise and take up thy bed and walk. Friend, I don't know what's in your life today that's got you down, but I want you to know there's a God in heaven. I want you to know there's a risen Savior this morning. His name is Jesus Christ. Amen. He come to seek and to save that which was lost. Oh, hallelujah. He come to touch the lost and the lonely. He come to reach down to man. Praise God. Amen. There's only one God and one mediator between man and God, the man Christ Jesus. Amen. And I believe he wants to help you this morning. Amen. Wherever you are, wherever you're sitting, wherever you're standing, amen, if you have a need in your life, I'd like to go to God in prayer. I wonder this morning if you could bow your head wherever you are. Amen. Pull over if you have to. Get down on the side of your sofa. Get down wherever you are. Bow your knee to God and let's ask the Lord to minister to that need in your life. Amen. Let us pray this morning. God in heaven, we thank you this morning for the word of God. Thank you this morning for the Lord Jesus Christ that came down to where man was, that walked into the pool of Bethesda that day and saw this hurting man. And this morning, I believe he's walking around this earth looking at hurting hearts, even those today under the sound of my voice. I pray this morning that you'd go to where that broken heart is, go to where that need is this morning, wherever it is. I pray the Lord would reach down with your nail-scarred hand and touch that needy soul, touch that broken heart, put that broken marriage back together, touch that one that's sick and afflicted and has no other answers. God, I thank you for it. I praise you for it. We ask all things in the name of Jesus Christ. We're praying and believing with you. God bless you this morning. Praise God.

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2: Escape. 1 Thessalonians chapter 4, we'll start with verse 13. And if you're physically able to stand, let's do so. If not, please sit right there, but let's listen to what God has to say. 1 Thessalonians chapter 4, verse 13. But I would not have you to be ignorant, brethren, concerning them which are asleep, that ye sorrow not, even as others which have no hope. For if we believe that Jesus died and rose again, even so them also which sleep in Jesus will God bring with him. For this we say unto you by the word of the Lord, that we which are alive and remain unto the coming of the Lord shall not prevent them which are asleep. For the Lord himself shall descend from heaven with a shout, with the voice of an archangel, and with the trump of God, and the dead in Christ shall rise first. Then we which are alive and remain shall be caught up together with them in the clouds to meet the Lord in the air, and so shall we ever be with the Lord. I got to read that one again, verse 17. Then we which are alive and remain shall be caught up together with them in the clouds to meet the Lord in the air, and so shall we ever be with the Lord. Wherefore, comfort one another with these words. Why? Why does it need to be a comfort? So you don't have to be worried about what's coming in the future. Just be ready to meet our Lord. Amen. Chapter 5, verse 1, but of the times and of the seasons, brethren, ye have no need that I write unto you, for yourselves know perfectly that the day of the Lord so cometh as a thief in the night. For when they shall say peace and safety, then sudden destruction cometh upon them as travail upon a woman with child, and they shall not escape. But ye, brethren, are not in darkness, that that day should overtake you as a thief. Ye are all children of the light and the children of the day. He's talking to the saints of God, those that believe in Christ. We are not of the night nor of darkness. Therefore, let us not sleep as do others, but let us watch and be sober. Why? For they that sleep, sleep in the night, and they that be drunken are drunken in the night. But let us who are of the day of Christ, let us be sober, putting on the breastplate of faith in love and the hope of salvation. For God hath not appointed us to wrath, but to obtain salvation through our Lord Jesus Christ. Christ is our escape. Amen. Christ, our escape. If you're wondering how you're going to get out of trouble, how you're going to get through situations, you got to run to Christ. Now listen, you know, there's a lot of preachers, there's a lot of people today, they'll teach that you know, no matter what you do, you just run to Jesus, and you know, you can make all the mistakes you want, you can do whatever you want, just run to Christ, it's okay, you know, and all that kind of stuff. Make him out like some big fairy tale or some big Santa Claus sitting up there with a big bag of goodies, and there's no repercussion for sin, there's no, you know, there's no, it's not like that. You got to run to Christ. Now, you may have troubles in your life, and Christ can save you, he can deliver you. You may still have to deal with problems. I mean, if you're a bank robber and you rob the bank, you can't say, Lord, forgive me of my sins. Let this all pass away now. I'm going to keep this money and go on. And God, you should keep the cops back. It don't work that way. You're still going to get arrested. You're still going to be put in a slammer. You ought to be. All right. So we've got to have the Lord, and we're looking to him because trouble is on the rise. The Bible talks about how that the days would become more and more dangerous, more and more troubled. And it's happening all around us as we see that going on. Now, I don't mean for this to be a gloom and despair, an agony on me kind of a message this morning, but listen, if you're not ready to meet the Lord, it is a day of despair for you. And it's going to get worse and worse. And there are no other alternatives but to run to Jesus. We read the scripture here that Paul wrote to us in 1 Thessalonians chapter 5 because so many, or in 4 and 5, because so many people in his day were troubled about the coming of the Lord. They didn't know what was going on. And they thought maybe, you know, all kind of different things was going to happen to them. So he began to write to them how that you are not appointed unto wrath, but unto salvation. The day of judgment and destruction is not for you that are saved. It's for those. It's for the devil and his angel. It's for the workers of iniquity. It's for those that rebel against God and refuse to hear the word of the Lord. This is one of the reasons it's so important that we be a part of the work that the Gideons are doing, that we be a part of missionaries and works around the country that are going across the world trying to reach the lost with this gospel. It would be a shame for men to die that have never heard this great gospel preached. They're going to die. They'll go to hell. You say that's an injustice. It's an injustice if we don't get to them. God has made us the ambassadors of heaven. God has made us the ambassadors of Christ. We are the ones that the responsibility lays upon to get the gospel to all the regions of the world. And so Christ delays his coming that we can get to them. But every day that we delay, more and more go into eternity lost and undone without God. There are those today that want to ban the Bible. They want to burn the Bible, do away with it. But I want to tell you, the word of God is the only thing that will stand in a day of shaking. This world will reel and rock. It already is. I mean, even this week, earthquakes in unusual places, it's happening more and more. Jesus said it 2,000 years ago that there would be more and more earthquakes, trouble on every hand, wars and rumors of war. It's happening at an astounding rate like no other generation has ever seen before. Christ is our only escape. I'm going to talk to you now for a moment about the day of destruction. It is coming. The Bible said here in Ephesians 5:1, it said, hey, brethren, you have no need that I write to you about the times of the seasons. But verse 2 says, for yourself perfectly, you know perfectly that the day of the Lord so cometh as a thief in the night. Again, I give you the thought, you know, that I don't particularly believe that this is the thief that's got on the little mask and he's sneaking in with a little flashlight and he's slipping around and putting little goodies in his bag and he's going to slip back out. In the day that Paul wrote this, thieves in the night come like bands of hoarders and robbers that rode in with their arrows and spears. They slaughtered people. They burnt down places. I mean, it was a day of destruction when the thieves come in the night. And that's no doubt what Paul is talking about. But I can assure you that in the moment, in the twinkling of the eye, when the church is caught out of here and Christ comes and lifts us out of the way, this world will begin to go into a total state of demon possession. Evil like we've never seen or even heard of will begin to take place around this world as hordes of demons are loosed upon planet Earth, and men will see a side of mankind they've never seen before. And I know we've had horrible history and situations that have occurred where people are slaughtered and treated so horribly. Even now it happens, but not like it will happen in the day of destruction. It will come as a thief in the night. We must be ready. Let me give you an example of something that took place in the Old Testament. We read in Genesis chapter 12 about Lot and chapter 19, Genesis 19, we read about Lot and his situation where he lived in the cities of there in Sodom and Gomorrah. And you know, he had made a choice to go there. He made a bad choice. He was, the place appealed to him. When he looked out, he seen the well-watered plains of Sodom. He'd seen how beautiful the grass grew and the rivers ran and they had such good seasons. And the people all seemed to be happy because they had nice houses and all the different things that were there in the city and the nightlife. All the stuff that was going on in those cities seemed to be somewhat of an appeal to Lot. So he took his family. He went there while Abraham, his uncle, went in a different direction to a barren land, a land of desolation. And yet God blessed Abraham to grow and to multiply and to have more than Lot would ever dream of having, because Lot chose the things of the flesh. Abraham chose the things of the spirit. Today, the decision is still ours. There's so many people this afternoon that will absolutely take their lives in suicide. They'll be, some of them will be millionaires, some of them with all kind of money, some fame, fortune, some popular Hollywood star, something like that. We know that money's not the answer, or all of those that have all the money wouldn't be so strung out on drugs and alcohol. They're looking for something to satisfy them, but they're looking in the wrong place. Christ is the only answer. He's the only place for a man to find peace. He's the only place for a woman to find the satisfaction she's looking for. Every person longs to be connected to something that is real, something that is eternal. Anywhere you go on planet Earth, if they've never heard this gospel preached, if they've never had a Bible, they will have all kinds of things to worship. There's going to be totem poles. They'll worship the sun god. They'll have Buddhas. They'll have statues. They're going to worship something. They're going to have something that they bow down to. They're going to worship. Man was created to worship, but we were created to worship only one God, because there is only one true and living God, the creator of everything. It's God Almighty, amen, and his son Jesus came to planet Earth to set you free from the sin and the bondage that we live in. Amen. He's our way of escape. A day of destruction was coming. Lot didn't realize that on the particular day that he got up, that God had already dispatched two angels to make their way to Sodom and Gomorrah and to look things over. And while they were on their journey across, they had been there visiting with Abraham. God lingered behind, speaking with Abraham as Abraham pleaded with God to have mercy on the people of Sodom and Gomorrah. You know the story. Abraham said to God, oh, will you destroy the righteous with the wicked? God said, oh, listen, it's important that we know this, because Jesus said, as it was in the days of Noah, so shall it be when he comes. All right, talking about Christ when he comes back. He also said, as it was in the days of Lot, Sodom and Gomorrah, so shall it be. All right, so we get an example from what occurred. Here Abraham is on the other area. He's representing the church. He's over there talking to God. Oh, will you destroy the righteous with the wicked? God said, no, I will not do that. Abraham begins to plead. What if there's 50 there? Will you destroy the place? God said, no. And then Abraham, he's thinking, I know there ain't 50 people there. And so he begins to bargain. He works his way down to 10 people. He said, if there's 10 righteous there, will you destroy it? God said, I will not destroy that place if there's 10 righteous there. While that's going on, the angels are making their way. Lot gets up like any other day. Everything is beautiful. The birds are singing and flying around. The sun is shining. Grass is green. People seem to be having a wonderful time. They're running around, getting ready for their next deal, whatever they were doing. Sodom and Gomorrah was absolutely cities of sin, probably much like Las Vegas, maybe even worse. And so it was just a place of horrible sin. And yet it was where everybody sought after their own pleasures. The desires of their heart was there. And so while Lot got up and he was a part of all that was going on, it seemed like any other day. Just like today. Just like today. Just the temperature's about right. Sun's shining, birds singing, animals are running around. We're happy. Everything's lovely. That's how Lot felt. He got up. Little did he know that in a matter of time, these angels were going to knock on his door. They were coming. They were looking for the righteous. Is there 10 here? They had their commission from God. They searched. They looked. There weren't 10. They knocked on the door of Lot. Lot comes. He sees them. Well, what's going on here? And he begins to talk with them. They come in. They start trying to, of course, you know the story. The men of the city. Much perversion in that place. The men of the city came out and wanted those men. They wanted them for themselves, to molest those men. And Lot began a struggle, saying, no, you can't do this. He called those men of that city brethren. He said, you cannot do this, my brethren. Oh, to identify with such things is a horrible state of mind. What's happened to Lot? This was the man that had been with Abraham while Abraham got his commission from God and knew what he was to do and where he was to go. Lot knew how to worship God. He knew how to sacrifice right. He knew how to live right, but he had become so vexed and so caught up with all the things that were going on around him in that city of pleasure. And so there, Lot, you know, he's talking to these men. What's happening? And of course, the men have to pull him in away from those men of the city that are trying to violate him. And so they put up basically a wall protection. They stopped the door, and those men began to talk to Lot, and they pleaded with him. And here's what they said. And this is in Genesis chapter 19, verse 12. And the men said unto Lot, hast thou here any besides son-in-law, thy sons, thy daughters, and whatsoever thou hast in the city, bring them out of this place. Why? We're going to have to destroy it because of the sin. Obviously, 10 were not found. Obviously, there weren't enough there for God to spare the city. Why would God have spared the city if there had been enough found? Because if God had an absolute voice of righteousness in a city like that, that would truly herald what was true, it had Lot been out vocally speaking out and saying, God is a God of righteousness. You must repent. If he'd have been a man like Jonah, I'm not running the wrong way, but like Jonah, when he showed up there in Nineveh, he preached the right message and men and women repented, but there was no such voice in that city, and so God had to get Lot out of there because he was going to destroy it because of the wickedness. And these angels said to him in verse 13, for we will destroy this place because the cry of them is waxed great before the face of the Lord, and the Lord hath sent us to destroy it. What do you mean waxed great? The sounds of sin go up to God in a way that he hears, in a odor that he smells that is not an odor of righteousness. It's not a sound of pleasure. It's not anything that brings honor to God. Oh, there is sounds. Oh yeah, I know they're partying. I know there's the sounds of music, but among that, there's the weeping, the crying, those that have found themselves caught up in such ungodliness that has begun to destroy their lives. God hears. He knows the results of sin. Verse 14 said, and Lot went out and spake to his sons-in-law, which married his daughters, and said, up, get you out of this place, for the Lord will destroy this city. Listen, but he, Lot, seemed as one that mocked unto his sons-in-laws. Now, you know, you could read that and feel like, well, maybe they mocked at Lot while he was telling them this. Listen again. But he, Lot, seemed as one that mocked unto his sons-in-laws. Could it be that Lot just really hadn't bought into the idea of what was really happening? Was it that he was rehearsing the message to these boys, but he really didn't believe it? I fear that today that is much of the problem of the church of this hour. We talk about the coming of the Lord, but we don't live like he's coming. We sing about the coming of the Lord, but we don't live like he's coming. Oh, when we tell people, oh, Jesus is coming, but yet they see very little urgency in us. They see very little determination in us. The church today seems to want to embrace everything about the world. It wants to hold on to what the world wants, to look like the world, sound like the world, act like the world, and yet the Lord is about to come for those that are watching. How do you watch? How do you look? How do you watch? You do that by the way you live. You prepare yourself for his appearing. You're ready to meet him. You're looking for him. You're praying about him. You're involved in his word and doing what his word has called you to do. That's how you watch. He seemed as one that mocked unto his sons-in-laws. And when the morning arose, and here's evidence, listen. And when the morning arose, the angels hastened. Lot, hey man, you know, I don't think I could have slept. I think I'd have probably been over at them angels. Look man, get us out of here. Let's get going tonight. Can we do this tonight? Can we get on? Go? No, what's happening? Lot's holding back. And the angels hastened Lot, saying, arise, take thy wife, thy two daughters. That's all they could get together. Four of them. Take thy wife, thy two daughters, which are here, lest thou be consumed in the iniquity of this city. Lest thou be, you stay here. You will be consumed with the rest of them. Today, I want to tell you, sin will consume you. Sin will engulf you. You start out and you think, oh, this is all right. Ain't no big deal. I'll just do a little of this or take a little drink of that or hang out with this crowd or I'll be all right. I can do okay. I think I can handle it. Sin will consume you. Here's a man that knew what was righteousness. He knew the laws of God. He had been there when Abraham had received word from God Almighty himself. He'd seen the miracles of God, and yet here he is, consumed by everything that was going on. He was more involved in what was happening. He was consumed with his troubles. Maybe he's like many today, consumed with fear, consumed with worries, consumed with pleasure, consumed with popularity, consumed with stuff, consumed with money. There's a lot of things that the devil will use to consume you, lest thou be consumed with in the iniquity of this city. And while he lingered, who? Lot. The angels hastened him, said, hurry, get your stuff, get your wife, let's get out of here. And while he lingered, why would he linger? He didn't really believe. He He just didn't think this was going to happen. Maybe he thought he was in a dream. This can't be happening to me. Why is this happening to me? We just got our house. We just got our new chariot. We just got all, you know, whatever. You know, we just got all this stuff. Why is this happening to me? And while he lingered, the men laid hold on his hand and upon the hand of his wife and upon the hand of his two daughters, the Lord being merciful unto him. Aren't you glad for God's mercy? None of us deserve the salvation of Christ. We've done nothing to deserve that. Oh, but I'm glad for the mercy and the grace of God Almighty. I'm so glad for the saving blood of Jesus Christ that is able to wash away every sin. Amen. And in God's mercy, because of the prayers and the intercessory prayers of Abraham, the angels laid hold on them and for the Lord being merciful unto him. And they brought him forth and set him without the city. And it came to pass, when they had brought them forth abroad, that he said, the angel now talking, escape for thy life. Escape for thy life. Look not behind thee, neither stay thou in all the plains, but escape to the mountain, lest thou be consumed. He says it again. Lest thou be consumed. Listen, oh, escape for thy life. Look not behind you. Oh, there's too many today looking back. Too many Christians today looking at what's back there. Oh, look at what I left. Look at what I give up. If you feel like you give up too many good things to be with the Lord, I can assure you, your heart's not right with God. If you feel like the world has better things to offer you than what God has given you since you've been walking with him, I can assure you, you're not rapture ready. Amen. You're not rapture ready. Oh, look not behind thee, neither stay thou in the plain, but escape to the mountain. We know that Christ is our mountain. We run to him in time of trouble. We run to him in our times of despair. We run to him when we don't know what else to do. He is our only place of escape. Christ is our way of escape. Run to the, escape to the mountain, lest thou be consumed. Jesus said these words in Luke 21, 36. Watch ye therefore and pray always, that ye may be accounted worthy to escape all these things that shall come to pass. Things are happening that we cannot stop. Hey, we need to be good people. We need to be good citizens. We need to be godly men and women of God. We need to vote for what's right and do what's right. Amen. Try to hold hell back as long as we can. We need to storm the gates of hell and get over there on the other side and try to save all the lost that we can. Meanwhile, there are things that are coming in this direction that we cannot stop. We cannot turn it away. We may hold it back because we're doing such a great work. God spares us a little longer to reach more and to do more because he's found somebody that'll get a job done. But I can assure you, it's inevitable. There is a judgment day coming that this world will not escape. He said, watch ye, talking to you, talking to me as Christians, as men and women of God. If you're lost this morning, you're not where you should be. If you are not sure whether you're rapture or ready, he's talking to you. Run to him, run to Christ, fall on your knees and ask him to come in your life, save your soul. Amen. Watch ye therefore and pray always that you may be counted worthy to escape all these things that shall come to pass. Key verse here. 1 Corinthians 10:13, man, I love this. There hath no temptation taken you, but such as is common to man. But God is faithful. But God is faithful. Have you found anybody faithful much lately? You say, well, maybe your mom or your granny or your dad or somebody, you might know somebody's faithful, but have you found anybody that's faithful all the way? Through every situation, never let you down, never made you, never hurt your feelings, never done you wrong. God is faithful. Amen. He'll never hurt you. He'll never do you wrong. God is faithful, who will not suffer you to be tempted above that that you're able, but will, with that temptation, he'll also make a way to escape. Hallelujah. A way to escape. That's Jesus, that you may be able to bear it. Oh, when there's things that come against me, I can't handle. Jesus inside of me can handle it. When I have no confidence in myself, I can have confidence in him because he's always able and he's always there and he's always made a way of escape. Hebrews 2 and verse 3 says, as they come to get us a song ready, Hebrews 2 and 3 says, how shall we escape if we neglect so great salvation? You cannot escape without Christ. There is no other plan for mankind. There is no other plan. Hey, man. I said, Brother Jeff, you're awful dogmatic about that. Yes. It's the Word of God. It bends no rules, folks. God don't judge on a curve. Well, this generation's not doing as good as the last one. I think I'll have to kind of curve it a little so we can help them get them better grades. God don't do that. He's got one word for every man, every woman. We have to find Christ and abide by His word and live by His word. That is the only way. How shall we escape if we neglect so great a salvation? We cannot. Lot lingered. He lost. He lost his wife. He really lost his daughters. If you read the story, it becomes perverted after that even. It's a shame when we're so caught up in the things around us that we really can't see our true goal. You were not created to die and go to hell. You were not created to walk around planet Earth and bring glory to yourself and look how great you are and have great amounts of money and fame and fortunes. You were created in the likeness of God Almighty and to have fellowship with Him. He's looking for somebody that'll love Him without strings attached. Some only love God. They're like fair weather friends. They only love Him when He's blessing, when He's giving. But as soon as there's trouble, they abandon Him and run somewhere else. I've had friends like that. I don't want friends like that. And God doesn't want His children to be that way. Let's stand this morning. He's our way of escape. His name is Jesus. You can call on Him this morning and He will save you. You can say, Lord Jesus, I'm so sorry for my sin. Forgive me and wash me. Wash me in Your precious blood. I know You died on Calvary for me, that I wouldn't have to die. You took my place. I deserve that cross, not You. And I deserve the hell that You have saved me from. And I thank You this morning, Lord, as You save my soul, set me free. In Jesus' name, these altars are open.
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3: As long as they want to. Brother Ben's from my church. He won't let me interrupt him. But I got some things I'd like to say tonight to the rest of you. Hebrews chapter 11. I'm going to read a little bit at the end of it and then at the beginning of chapter 12. I'll read a little bit. Let's try about verse 32. And what shall I more say? For time would fail me to tell of Gideon, of Barak, of Samson, of Jephthah, of David also, and Samuel, and of the prophets, who through faith subdued kingdoms, wrought righteousness, obtained promises, stopped the mouths of lions, quenched the violence of fire, escaped the edge of the sword, out of weakness were made strong, waxed valiant in the fight, turned the flight of the armies of the aliens. Women received their dead, raised to life again. Others were tortured, not accepting deliverance, that they might obtain a better resurrection. And others had trial of cruel mockings and scourging, yea, moreover, of bonds and imprisonments. They were stoned, they were sawn asunder, were tempted, were slain with a sword. They wandered about in sheepskins and goatskins, being destitute, afflicted, and tormented, of whom the world was not worthy. They wandered in deserts and in mountains and in dens and in caves of the earth. And Paul's talking about there, he's referring to the faithful of God's people. And these all, having obtained a good report through faith, received not the promise. God having provided some better thing for us, that they without us should not be made perfect. Wherefore, seeing we also are compassed about with so great a cloud of witnesses, let us lay aside every weight and the sin which does so easily beset us, and let us run with patience the race that is set before us, looking unto Jesus, the author and the finisher of our faith, who, for the joy that was set before him, endured the cross, despising the shame, and is set down at the right hand of the throne of God. For consider him that endured such contradiction of sinners against himself, lest you be wearied and faint in your minds. I'd like for you to keep your Bible open, if you would. Well, let's stand. We'll pray a little. I just feel like God would like to help us tonight. Glory to God. Glory to God. Father, in the name of Jesus, I ask you that you'd help us as we look into your word. We came here tonight, God, we're a needy people. If there's ever been a time in our life when we need the sustaining power of your Spirit to help us, it's the hour in which the church is living now. Help us, God, to realize that we've got a race that's still before us. Help us to run it and finish it. In Jesus' name. Amen. You can be seated. It's good to see all of you in the house of the Lord tonight. As I said before, I see a lot of old friends, and I'd like to take time to say howdy, but I don't think it'd be appropriate at this point. So I'm just going to go ahead and I'm going to preach to you a little bit. But I do want to say I'm especially glad to see Brother North. Brother North, I've been praying for you. And I was just tickled when I looked out and saw you sitting there. Praise the Lord. Brother North been having some physical afflictions, and so it's good to see him here tonight. This message, the theme of it, came. Now, I got a problem I need to tell you up front. I teach homiletics, and there's five parts to a sermon. There's the text and the title and the theme and the aim and the approach or the body of the sermon and the conclusion. And I've got four parts. I don't have no conclusion. It's like that song that never ends, you know. Come on, Brother Brim, you've preached a few like that, haven't you, son? They just threaten to cut your oxygen off just to get you to quit. Yep, that's Brother Brim knows. He's been preaching for a while. He understands where I'm at. But I got this message. I was about 30,000 feet in the air. I was flying back from Sister Margie McKelvey's funeral. I just preached on the Friday prior to her funeral. I'd preached Sister Skinner's funeral. And I was flying back from Dayton, Ohio, and I remembered something that my older brother Ken had told me, that Brother Branham had said. Brother Branham and Ken were good friends, and Brother Branham had said to Ken as he was approaching the end of his life. Brother Branham told Ken, he said, you know, he said, I'm looking forward to going to heaven, but he said, I'm just a lot better acquainted down here. He hated to leave because he was a lot better acquainted down here. And I thought while I was leaning against that window in that airplane, but the years have changed that, Brother Branham. Not long ago, Sister Irene, the village queen, came to see him. It's changed a lot since then, hadn't it? I looked out the window and the words of the weatherman came to me. Increasingly cloudy. I'd like to talk to you a little bit tonight from from Hebrews chapter 12 and verse 1 especially, wherefore seeing we are compassed about with so great a cloud of witnesses. I'd like you to think with me for a moment that it is getting increasingly cloudy. I can't forecast the weather, but I can forecast the future for us. Increasingly cloudy. I mean, the reason that the weather forecast has so much importance to us today is so, I mean, the information, we plan our activities around the forecast, don't we? I mean, that's exactly what Paul's telling those Hebrew Christians. He said, wherefore, seeing we are compassed about with so great a cloud of witnesses, you need to plan your activities around the forecast. It's getting increasingly cloudy. I mean, seeing that it's becoming increasingly cloudy, rather than give up and give in and compromise, which is what the Hebrews were threatening to do, he said, instead of that, lay aside every weight and the sin which does so easily beset us, and let us run with patience the race that is set before us. So I'd like to talk to you tonight about this increasing cloud and why it should inspire you to run on. I'm going to get the choir here in a little while to sing that song, Salt Pillar, and see if I can't encourage some of you around here that it's time we made our mind up to run on. Now let the cloud inspire you, because it contains witnesses in all the possible meanings of the word. I want you to listen to me. Wherefore seeing we also are compassed about with so great a cloud of witnesses. Do you know that text is saying that we're surrounded at this moment by them? They're not hindered by the material that's on this roof, that's not prohibiting them from being able to cast a concerned eye at us. We're compassed about. They're witnesses. And you know what? They're more than witnesses just to observe us. Oh no, the Bible tells us that there are now witnesses. They are now witnesses to the power of faith in Jesus that is able to the least and the lost and the last to make it to heaven. They're witnesses of that. And they're saying, we need to run on. They're witnesses to the overcoming power of prayer. Come on now, they're witnesses to the unfailing faithfulness of God, like the choir sung about. They're witnesses that know how important missions really is. They're witnesses that from where they sit, these witnesses know how deeply the Lord wants us to be holy like Him. And they know how deeply He's touched by the feeling of our infirmities. From where they're at, they witness that. Ah, great cloud of witnesses. These witnesses know what gold streets look like. Huh? And they know how it feels to pass through gates of pearl. Glory to God, Brother David. Amen. These witnesses have felt the thrill of seeing Jesus on His throne, of being in a perpetual worship service with a crowd so large that a mathematical genius couldn't count them all. They've witnessed that. These witnesses know how Jesus longs to have Gabriel just blow the trumpet and for himself to shout no more, and for that miracle of magnetism that's going to pull us out of this world and into His presence. They all know how bad God wants that to happen. Think of it. And these witnesses know, having seen all that, all those things that they've witnessed, and yet they look down, Jacob, with fervency and concern and sincerity just to see how you run the race. These witnesses are in a position to see how well we are running. Huh? I mean, these witnesses know what it takes to make it. And they see how well we're making it. I mean, if you could hear them, what do you think that you'd hear them say? I mean, if all of a sudden you could suddenly hear what those witnesses that have gone on before us were talking about right now while watching this congregation and seeing everybody that's in attendance, what would they say? Run on. Run on. There's nothing left behind you. Be strong. Don't look back. Let the cloud inspire you, because it consists of saints from every generation and is continually growing with people that you know and love. Oh man, this stirred my soul. Wherefore, seeing we are compassed about with so great a cloud of witnesses. That word great applies to these witnesses in more ways than just their number. Oh, it's an innumerable multitude, but it's more than that. We're surrounded by witnesses like those mentioned in Hebrews 11. Amen. It's a great group of saints that's looking on us. I mean, you're talking about a wonderful crowd of people that right now are watching to see how we do. Run on. I mean, this cloud was large when Paul wrote to the Hebrews. And down through the years, it's gotten increasingly cloudy. Souls of just men and women made perfect have accumulated in the crowd. It started with Elijah's cloud about the size of a man's hand, but it's gotten bigger and bigger until it's finally filled the sky. And if you can imagine the cloud with me tonight, the Bible characters that are looking on. I mean, Noah is watching. Huh? I mean, all those characters that you've read about in the book as they watch you run the race. The reformers are watching. And you think about Latimer and you think about Ridley and you think about others that down through the centuries gave their life for the cause of Christ and for the promotion of this book right here and the propagation of the gospel of Christ all throughout the world. And they are watching. Wesley is watching. Moody is watching. Come on now. Those people from Azusa Street are watching. And those in the Welsh Revival are watching. And those in early Pentecostal fathers in this part of the world, they're watching. But the part of the cloud that's watching with the most intense interest right now are those that were from among us that have recently joined the cloud. See, the saints of long ago that are watching, they don't have no personal interest in this. I mean, they've got an interest. Don't misunderstand me. I mean, all those that Paul labored with, though personally, they've already joined him. Timothy's already there. Huh? Titus has already arrived. Onesimus has already showed up. Philemon's already come through the gate. Luke and Silas and all those that he traveled with have already made their entrance into the kingdom. And so that personal interest is somewhat left Paul as he looks on. And you think about those. You think about John Wesley. John Wesley had a great interest. But John Wesley, he's probably interested in what's going on in the Methodist Church today. Moody's probably interested in what's going on with Moody Bible Institute and some of those things that went on today. But the personal interest has gone because those that they labored with, Ansbury is gone and Charles Wesley is gone. And all those they labored with have already entered into their reward with them. And they're watching. They're interested, but they're not as interested as those that were among us and have now joined them. Come on now, I know it's a carnal illustration, but it's the difference between somebody who's a football fan sitting in the stands and the father of the quarterback. Huh? I mean, there's one that's watching and he's interested. It matters to him, but it don't matter like it does to the one that has a personal interest in the one that's in the race, that's in the midst of the field, that's involved in what's going on. This cloud of witnesses that surround us tonight, they have a personal interest in what we're doing. Amen. These witnesses have crossed Jordan's chilly waters and have stood on the glassy sea. These witnesses have viewed heaven as a land of immigrants. They've seen people from every nation and kindred and tongue that have come into that place. These witnesses are breathing the fresh air of heaven just like blew through the upper room. Them witnesses have seen the king and his beauty in the land that's afar off. Those witnesses know the sweet relief of lifted burdens. Amen. And what it really means to be eternally secure. These witnesses have known what it feels like to be completely sinless in an environment that's no sin. They know what it's like to have their sorrows gone and their tears wiped away. But that ain't what's really interesting them. What's interesting them right now is how you run this race. You say, Brother Taylor, how do you know that? Paul said, for what is? Huh? Come on now. For what is our hope, our joy, our crown of rejoicing? Are not even ye in the presence of Jesus Christ at his coming? Paul was saying, what is it that I really got to look forward to? What is it that's really stirring my heart when he wrote to the church in Thessalonica and told them that? What is it that's really got me going, amen, and keeps me running on? I'll tell you what it is. It's because I'm looking forward to seeing you when you get there. They're wanting to see us. Come on now, they're wanting to see us. The hand of death has thinned the crowd, but they want to see us. They're waiting there. They're longing for the opportunity when they can embrace us again, Brother Doug, and when they can tell us again how much they appreciated us while we was in life and how good they thought we were doing while they was watching us run. Let the cloud inspire you, because neither the cloud nor the reward of those that are in it will be complete until you get there. Come on now, I read it to you. It says in the 39th verse of chapter 11, and these, all having obtained a good report through faith, received not the promise. Huh? They didn't. They made it, but they didn't receive the fullness of what God had prepared. God having provided, it said in verse 40, some better thing for us, that they without us should not be made perfect. Perfect there meaning complete. In other words, the time of rejoicing isn't going to be complete, saints, until we get there. The real consummation of all things isn't going to happen until you and I arrive. It literally means that God's provided for a wonderful reunion day. Better, I like that word. It's all through the book of Hebrews. Better than any of our limited minds could imagine. And that day won't be complete without us. Oh, glory to God. Glory to God. Amen. Come on now, listen. They're watching. They're not going to be satisfied until you get there. They're not going to sit down in those bleachers until they see you arrive. They know that everything that God has planned for them that love him can't even begin to really take place until you get there. Oh, glory to God. Man, I had it in my heart, brother. Of course, I've been sick past week or so with some surgery and stuff. But if I'd have been a computer guru and all that kind of stuff, I'd have went around. And I even talked to Brother Randy Snow about it. I would have went around and got all the pictures of all the old saints that I could have found. You know, I mean, I'd have had pictures from back, because this is 40 years. 40 years, this place started, it's 41st convocation, but 40 years, OBI, it started in 69, and this is 09, so I guess that's 40 years. But anyway, it's been here a long time. We're celebrating it. This is it. This is the time.

just like it was. Hallelujah. And God brought it all back just like it used to be. I'm telling you, folks, if I could just get it to roll by and roll by and have Brother David in the choir keep singing, hold on, there's nothing left behind you. What's the greatest threat to you and I not being able to join the cloud of witnesses? Now that's really the crux of the matter, isn't it? I mean, we need to wonder about that for a moment. We need to investigate that a little bit, because it'd be a shame if you didn't make it. Huh? I mean, wouldn't it be an awful thing that having, you know, preached to others that you yourself would be a castaway? Wouldn't it be an awful thing that you, after having tried to encourage everybody else to come on, come on, and then all of a sudden you didn't arrive yourself? See, that's the very reason for the letter to the Hebrews, is they were losing their grip. Paul was writing to a group of people that was entertaining the thought of leaving Christianity and going back to Judaism. They were thinking seriously about backing out of what they had believed and what God had done in their life and taking back up the old life, because they were frustrated with the way their things were going. What's the greatest threat to you? Y'all listen to me. And I, what is the greatest threat of us not being able to join the cloud of witnesses? Look at verse 1 of chapter 12. Wherefore, seeing we are compassed about with so great a cloud of witnesses, let us lay aside every weight. Is that what it is? I mean, the text warns us about weight. Now it means just, what that weight there means is just getting overloaded with things that hinder your spiritual life. Huh? And too much debt, too busy, too many hobbies, too much material things, too many interests in things that don't pertain to the kingdom of God. He said you need to lay aside every weight. But let me say this, that is not what threatens to keep you out. That's not the greatest threat. Look what he says. He says, wherefore, seeing we are compassed about with so great a cloud of witnesses, let us lay aside every weight and the sin which doth so easily beset us. Well, is it the sin, Brother Taylor? I mean, besetting sins, you know what they are? You say, now, Brother Taylor, is he talking about people that are committing sin and they're going to have to lay those sins aside if they're not going to make it? No, he's talking to people that's already laid their sins aside. He's talking to people, though, that are in the danger of picking up those besetting sins again. Besetting sins are the clinging sins. Sins that dog every step of every day. Sins that easily distract. Sins that easily trip you up. Sins that are easily alluring to you. Sins that when you become weak in your resolve, and when we are in desperate need of personal revival, it's those kind of sins that we're most apt to fall into that he's worrying about. Those sins that easily beset us. These are the threat. But they're not the greatest threat. The greatest threat that you and I have of not being able to join the witnesses in that cloud is impatience. Wherefore, seeing we are also are compassed about with so great a cloud of witnesses, let us lay aside every weight and the sin which does so easily beset us, and let us run with patience the race that is set before us. Laying aside weight and sin, it won't avail you anything unless you run this race with patience. Impatience is the stuff that compromise and quitting is made of. Is anybody listening to me? I mean, that was the trap that the Hebrews were guilty of falling into, was patience. Paul said in Hebrews 10, ye

have need of patience, that after you've done the will of God, you might receive the promise. For yet a little while, and he that shall come and will not tarry. But now the just shall live by faith. But if any man draw back, my soul had no pleasure in him. But we are not of them that draw back unto perdition, but of them that believe to the saving of the soul. Ye have need of patience, that when things aren't turning out like you thought they ought to turn out, you keep on and you run on. You have need of patience. And patience created a golden calf. Come on, I'm talking to you. Amen. In Exodus, they couldn't wait for God to send Moses with the reel, so they had to come up with a substitute. Impatience. We can't wait for a real move of God, so we got to manufacture one. We can't wait. Come on, we can't wait for real conviction to fall, so we got to pretend like something's going on. We can't wait. Impatience caused Saul to offer a sacrifice that he wasn't eligible to offer. And from that very point of impatience, he lost the kingdom. Judas, his impatience couldn't wait for Jesus to build the kingdom his way. He had to try to make it happen. But the most common effect of impatience on the saints is that it just causes them to get tired of fighting it. Can you hear them say, run on? I mean, folks, I really want you to get a hold of this. I mean, to continue to be mission-minded in the time of a great falling away, that's going to take patience. Come on now, it's easy to just give it up and think it's not worthwhile, or we just, in any way we can do it. I mean, walking around Jericho and not just hastily blowing a trumpet at six times was a virtue, brother, because six wouldn't make it. You had to be patient and do it like God said. Come on now, to see people currently saved, backslide at an epidemic rate, Brother Mark. I mean, at epidemic rate, and yet continue to evangelize. That requires patience. Naaman. I mean, he almost left Israel in the same shape he was in when he got there because of impatience. God said seven times, six won't do. To see people close to you that turn their back on Jesus and yet go on obeying the Great Commission and doing what you know is required to fulfill it. Now that's going to take patience. To continue to do what seems to be a waste of time, especially when there's constant voices from a liberal crowd that's telling you that it's a waste of time. Let us run with patience. It takes patience to stay with a course of action that worldly wisdom tells you won't work. That's why Paul said to the Hebrews, stop listening to the counsel of a bunch of people telling you what to do that they haven't ever made it to heaven yet. What is people that don't know, that haven't made it to heaven yet, what can they really tell you about what you got to do to make it? That's why he's saying, wherefore seeing we are compassed about with so great a cloud of witnesses. Huh? Wherefore, seeing that they are the ones that have actually run the race and fought the fight, that kept the faith, that made it into the kingdom. Why don't you be concerned about what they're observing? And in addition to that, looking unto Jesus, which is the author and the finisher of our faith, who for the joy that was set before him, endured the cross, despising the shame, sat down at the right hand of the throne of God. And Paul, he goes on to say, he said that even Jesus had to be patient to look beyond the present troubles to the victory on the other side. For consider him that endured such contradiction of sinners against himself, lest you be wearied and faint in your mind. That's what he's telling us, Brother Mark. We can't get impatient with the fact that everything's not happening like we'd like to see it happen. Run on. There's nothing left behind us.
Brother David, bring the choir down. Let's sing. Last year, my friend Gary Norris was sick. He was supposed to preach convocation last year. And Brother Gary, he called me maybe a couple weeks or a month before convocation. And he said, Brother Taylor, I'm not sure I'm going to be able to do it because of my sickness. And you might ought to be getting somebody else. And I told Brother Gary, I said, no. I said, we're going to wait and see. Brother Gary wasn't able to. So after the meeting, I went to see him. Sat in his living room, Doug. And I told Gary, I said, we'll do it next year. And he sat there, Brother Doug, and he told me about what he was going to preach on if he'd have come last year. And he said, maybe I'll get to preach it next year. Brother Gary, can you see me? I'm still trying to run on. Ten years ago, Randy, Brother Holmes died right there, sister, where you two are standing. Brother Robert, can you see me? I'm trying to run on. Brother Branham, Sister Branham, can you see me? Sister Margie? Sister Skinner? Sister Trudy? Can you see me? Brother Yale? Sister Esther? Yes. Brother Conley? Can you see me?

Brother Snow, wave at your mama and Rose. Sister Lawson, wave at your husband. Come on, Doug, wave at your old pastor.

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1: Ross Jackson. Well, up next, another great message from Ross Jackson.
2: Obey what I felt the Lord wanted me to do, and I was... And me, usually I don't hesitate. I just like to get in there and just preach away. But I really felt led. I couldn't get no liberty at all, seeking the Lord, and none at all. But it seemed like He just wanted me to just say a few things and then call the church to prayer. You know, we don't really have an official, consistent, designated prayer meeting, but we pray. Probably half the time on Wednesdays, but it ain't gonna be long. It's not gonna be an hour. It's not gonna be nothing real profound. But we need to pray.
3: Come on, man.
2: Everybody in here needs to pray more. Everybody in here needs to pray more often. Needs to pray earlier in the morning. Need to pray longer. So I'm gonna read just one verse, 1 Thessalonians 5:17. But really, I only got a few remarks. I want to try to remember everything I think I ought to bring out. Just one verse, 1 Thessalonians 5:17. Pray without ceasing. Let's just pray again real quick. Oh, thank you, Lord, for your love and grace and for your spirit and for the privilege of prayer. For the opportunity to serve you, I pray you would just help us, Lord, to put prayer in its proper place with its preeminence. Show us the potential, Lord, in prayer. Show us the power in prayer. Just teach us something tonight, Lord. Stir us, convict us, challenge us, inspire us, God, and move us, Lord. Revive us. Strengthen us, Lord, by your spirit. And we'll give you all the glory and praise. Hallelujah. In Jesus' name.
3: Amen.
2: Well, my plan is just to show what praying without ceasing is. When he says pray without ceasing, what that is. Touch on some few points that causes Christians to cease in prayer. After showing what it means to pray without ceasing. So there's certain things. Of course, I can't touch on all of them, but just a few things, 5, 6, 7, 8 things that cause us to cease in prayer. So he says, pray without ceasing. It's only three words. In the Greek, that's the shortest verse in the Bible, in the Greek. And of course, in the English, it's a Jesus wept. But in the Greek, that has the fewest letters. Pray without ceasing. Pray to God. It means to pray to God or to worship or supplicate. Pray towards God. It has the idea of towards or leaning forwards. Like a striving forward, leaning towards God. Leaning in a direction. And of course, that's towards God. So his direction, your prayers, your supplication, your worship, be directed towards God. What it means to make a prayer or to wish for something. To long for and wish in a certain direction. Towards God. So praying uninterruptedly. Praying uninterruptedly. Praying continually. Praying as a permanent function in your life, a permanent function or aspect in your Christian life is to pray always. From the moment you're saved to the moment you go to heaven, it's prayer is always there. When it's appropriate, when the need arises, on an appropriate occasion. When the need arises, you don't neglect prayer. When it's appropriate, you pray. When it's appropriate and you don't pray, you ceased in prayer. Because God called for prayer in this instance or in this circumstance. Make prayer, wish, repeat. Praying is basically to request a desire by an expression. A lot of times, some of our greatest prayers don't have words. It's just the longing of a heart. Like my daughter's sick today. I pray during the night, and every time I hear that baby cough, sometimes I can't even say words. It's just a sigh. Sometimes those are some of the most greatest and deepest prayers. Prayerless words, an expression of desire of a heart. 1 Thessalonians, so he says, pray without ceasing. 1 Thessalonians 1:3 says, we give thanks to God. And he always connects this word, he always connects giving thanks with prayers. 1 Thessalonians 1:2, he says, we give thanks to God always for you all, making mention of you in our prayers, remembering without ceasing your work of faith and labor of love and patience of hope in our Lord Jesus Christ in the sight of God and our Father. 1 Thessalonians 2:12. Starting at verse 13. For this cause also thank we God without ceasing. For this cause also thank we God. So he was thanking him in verse 3 in his prayers. And in this verse 3, he's thanking him again without ceasing. For this cause also thank we God without ceasing, because when you receive the word of God which you heard of us, you receive it not as the word of men, but as it is in truth, the word of God. Romans 1:9. For God is my witness, whom I serve with my spirit in the gospel of his Son, that without ceasing I make mention of you in my prayers.
4: Glory to God.
2: Colossians 1:9. We cease not to pray for you. We cease not to pray for you. So Paul's example was ceasing not in prayer.
4: Amen.
2: You can cease. If there's anything that you're not going to cease in, it should be prayer. That's the only admission in the Bible says do something without ceasing. It doesn't say preach without ceasing. It doesn't say witness without ceasing. It doesn't say shout without ceasing. He says pray without ceasing. 2 Timothy 1:3. I thank God whom I serve for my forefathers with pure conscience, that without ceasing. Without ceasing. I make mention of you in my prayers. I have remembrance of thee in my prayers night and day. Another occasion, Acts 12:5. Peter therefore was kept in prison, but prayer was made without ceasing of the church unto God for him. If they would have ceased in prayer, there would have been probably no clue that we could have recognized that their prayers was the cause of him being released. So continuing in prayer as it relates to function and purpose and values, prayer can never be abandoned. It can never, ever be abandoned. We have to pray. How much time do you spend in prayer? How much is your mind focused on praying? How much does the idea of prayer enter into your mind as a function and as a duty for your Christian life? We have to pray. There's no way. Sometimes I meet people, they talk about all this other thing, like they're real spiritual, and then I know they don't pray. Some of my friends, I know they don't pray. I mean, they tell me that they don't pray. I say, if somebody has a way to walk close with God and to stay anointed and to stay with power and to have faith without prayer and nonstop Bible reading and study, please let me know. I want to know this. You have to pray. The apostles in Acts, the apostles give us an example of where the place of prayer ought to be preeminent. Acts 6:4, where they felt that other duties, material duties, which are right, material obligations, which right in its proper place, are good. But they felt that this was taken away from their time to pray. They said, look ye out, 7 men among you. We will give ourselves continually to prayer and to the ministry of the word. They said they're going to give themselves continually to prayer and the ministry of the word. That verse also shows that it is a necessity in a church to have a prayerful leadership. The leadership must be prayerful. The elders must be prayerful. Anybody that stands behind the sacred desk must be prayerful. If you don't pray, your preaching is not going to take effect. It's not going to pierce the heart. It's not going to draw anybody. It's not going to convict anybody. You have to pray before you enter this pulpit.
4: Hallelujah.
2: We're going to give ourselves continue to prayer.
4: Hallelujah.
2: And the minister of the word.
4: Hallelujah.
2: I really like preaching. I like young preachers. Whenever I meet a young preacher that's called a preacher, I get excited. But this is something you need to know if you're a young preacher. You don't need the greatest intellect. You don't need to necessarily graduate from Bible school. If you study the Bible and you lay yourself out in prayer, you can be so anointed, you can do great things, and you can be mighty for God. You don't need great eloquence. You can lack all things and have prayer, and you can still be successful. But if you have everything and you're lacking prayer, you're destined to fail. Destined. Prayer puts God in your work. Prayer makes the church spiritual. The church of Jesus Christ is not going to be spiritual just because it's his church. It's going to be spiritual because they put God in it. Because they allow God to be on it. What is anointing? It's a lot of words about this anointing. Now we know TBN, they take that word, they just cross and attract it. What's anointing? The greatest definition I heard is allowing God to be on his word and on his preacher. That's anointing. A prayerless minister, well, you will not smell the breath of piety or the breath of devotion on them, no matter in all his preaching. Prayerful ministers, prayerful leaders are noted. Mighty leaders, mighty men of God are noted because of their prayer life, because of their devotion to the word of God, because of their devotion to Jesus.
4: Hallelujah. Hallelujah. Hallelujah.
2: Jesus said in Luke 18:1, and he spake a parable unto them to this end, that men ought always to pray and not to faint. Jesus said, men ought always to pray. Is there something that we know? Do we know better than Jesus?
4: No. Come on,
2: always to pray.
4: Come on, man.
2: 1 Thessalonians 3:9. For what things, this is Paul the Apostle, for what things can we render to God again for you? For all the joy wherewith we joy for your sake before our God, night and day, praying exceedingly, that we might see your face, and might perfect that which is lacking in your faith. Night and day, praying exceedingly. That means there's never this point that you get to when you say your prayers in the morning, you did your duty, you did your job, you fulfilled your spiritual obligation, and now that's it. Wait till the next day. No, pray some more. Every opportunity you get, you should be praying.
4: Come on now, brother. Amen.
2: Colossians 4:12. He only named a few people in his epistles. Colossians 4:12. But he chose to mention a prophet, one sentence. Epaphras, who was one of you, a servant of Christ, saluteth you, always laboring fervently for you in prayers. Always laboring fervently for you in prayers. The church of Jesus Christ was birthed in atmosphere of prayer. It's more than likely that the atmosphere where Christians are born into, that atmosphere is usually going to identify their Christian life and experience. If they're born in revival and a hard, strong preaching, stirring preaching, more than likely they'll be on fire. But if they're born in just a dead, monotonous, mediocre atmosphere, that's more than likely their experience. And they're going to have to struggle to get out of it. Because they see so many Christians around them that don't have the experience that's not on fire. So now they can contradict now what he thinks of his experience.
4: Hallelujah.
2: Acts 2:42. Speaking of the early church. And they continued steadfastly in the apostles' doctrine and in fellowship and in breaking of bread and in prayers. They continued in prayer. A lot of people like to, a lot of people know Acts chapter 2 as the beginning of the church or as the initiation, but I think it's Acts 1:14. These all continued with one accord in prayer. Acts 1:14. That's where it started. It started Acts, and then at least 7 to probably 10 days. They continued in prayer. They continued in non-stop prayer. We pray one day, we got the Holy Ghost. They pray for 7 days waiting.
5: Hallelujah.
2: So some of the things that causes us to cease in prayer. So prayer is not cease. Prayer without ceasing is not. It's not you just neglect your earthly duties and you just non-stop all the time uttering prayers from your mouth. It's just a continual communion with the Lord, a continual longing. Prayer is never, it's never shut out. You never neglect it.
5: Come on, brother.
2: Just a few things that causes us to cease in prayer. Sin causes to cease in prayer.
5: Yes, sir. Come on,
2: man. Psalm 66:18, David said, if I regard iniquity in my heart, the Lord will not hear me.
5: Right.
2: Proverbs 28:9. If any man, turn away his ear from hearing the law, even his prayer shall be abomination.
5: Wow.
2: God said your prayers can be abomination.
5: Come on,
2: I'm going somewhere. Isaiah 59:1-2. Behold, the Lord's hand is not short that it cannot save, neither his ear heavy that it cannot hear, but your sins have separated you between you and your God. And your iniquities have hid his face from you that he will not hear. 1 Peter 3:12, the eyes of the Lord are over the righteous, and his ears are open unto their prayers. But the face of the Lord is against them that do evil. Well, that says God isn't even going to hear your prayers. Well, how does it hinder? How does it cause you first to cease in prayer? 1 John 3:20, for if our heart condemn us, God is greater than our heart and knoweth all things. But beloved, if our heart condemn us not, then have we confidence toward God. And whatsoever we ask, we receive of him, because we keep his commandments and do those things which are pleasing in his sight. Oftentimes, God will convict you, God will chasten you over a sin you committed, and oftentimes over a sin of omission. God will convict your heart, or you may fall into some sin, maybe a young Christian may fall into some sin and just cover it up and gloss over it. And so now God is dealing with you and dealing with you. And God is trying to get you to pray, but instead you just go along in this unhappy manner, saying, I can't pray, you feel like you can't pray, and all God wants you to do is just confess your heart and pour out your heart upon him in prayer, and God will restore the peace and the joy that you can go on praying.
5: Woo! Lord, hallelujah.
2: That's the times you ought to pray.
5: Amen.
2: When you're convicted, when your conscience is bothering you.
5: Yeah.
2: A lot of times they're Christians, they feel like I just can't pray. I can't because your conscience is bothering you. Don't cover it up. Just pour out your heart to God.
5: Woo!
2: Pour out your heart.
5: Amen.
2: And then God will immediately flood your soul with peace, if you're honest.
5: Yeah.
2: We confess our sins. He's faithful and just to forgive us our sins and to cleanse us of all unrighteousness.
5: Amen.
2: Hallelujah.
5: Yeah. Praise
2: the Lord, brother. Amen. A lot of times people say, I'm having trouble. I just don't feel like praying. I just don't feel like serving God. Once again, that is a sign that you all ought to pray. That's the very sign that you need to pray. Because you don't feel like it. Once again, what do? You just go to God. Confess your coldness. Confess your darkness. Confess your backslidenness. And say, God, help me. I don't want to pray, Lord. Help me to pray. Tell me what to pray about. Help me to pray and commune with you.
5: Yeah.
2: And then God will answer it. But a lot of times Christians, they want to wait until they feel like it. They want to wait until, man, that brother prays. I want to wait till I feel what he feels. I need to wait. I just don't. So you got this man. He's in a hospital. And the doctor says, oh, man, you're in terrible condition. You got heart failure. Take this. He says, doc. I'll take it. I'm just going to wait till I start feeling better now, and I'll take it. I'll just wait. Don't you see how foolish and absurd that is? They'll wait and put off taking something that's going to relieve his symptoms. So he's going to wait till his symptoms is gone to take something that will relieve his symptoms. That's a signal that you ought to pray. And that you don't feel like praying. That's just, I don't feel like praying. If you don't feel like praying, turn off the TV. If you don't feel like praying. You don't feel like praying? Well, I'll get that to my next point. Then you can say, a diseased heart is no more a fearful symptom of approaching death than ceasing to pray is a spiritual decay. So the fact that you got this diseased heart and you're dying spiritually because of your lack of prayer, if you turn around, you can understand that this is why I need to pray. Prayer is how we commune with God. Next point, indulgence. I guess we're not in a Christmas season, so this may go over a little better. Sometimes self-indulgence is what causes us to cease in prayer. And I just got one example. Self-indulgence. It's a lot of ways we indulge ourselves. The Bible says, quench not the spirit. Anybody that begins to fast and God gives grace to fast, you can understand, you begin to learn that overeating a lot of times quenches the spirit. Or just indulging your flesh. You know, you just neglect to be temperate at all. You just pit off temperance and just say, oh, it doesn't matter, and you eat how you want. One example is the holiday season. We got all these holidays, and I've noticed this and I've learned this. You got Thanksgiving, Christmas Eve, Christmas. They got New Year's, and then you got all these holidays so close together. No camp meetings, a lot of vendors don't travel. So we got this one has a party on this day. Well, I got to go here. This is Thursday. This my friend's having a party. Then Friday comes, my in-laws having a party. Well, I can't miss that. If I miss that, they're going to be offended. Then Saturday comes, you got a church function down the road. I got to go there. And then Sunday, you're dragging the church just as dead. And then next week, and then you're still dead and you gain 5 pounds. And then a few weeks later, Christmas comes. That's Thanksgiving. A few weeks later, Christmas comes. Now we know because of Christmas, they're all going to start these parties. Church, they got organized and have them so early. Then this one has a Christmas party. We'll be just going and eating, gorge. And then Christmas Eve, this one, and then my parents, and then it all turns into some one big massive system of organized gluttonous partying. That's all it turns into. And a lot of times, the place where Christians, the place where they ought to be the most temperance observed, there's like no temperance. When I used to travel around and go to these camp meetings when I was a young Christian, I used to think, man, these people can't eat. I'm like, whew. But it seemed like I read the Bible and I see temperance. I see temperance, that's basically the word self-control. And you would think amongst Christians, that's what ought to be exhibited. And yet Christians all come together and they gorge and gorge and gorge. And it's called gluttony.
6: Right.
2: It's a sin. What do you have to do about it? Repent. That's why a lot of times God has to punish us before we wake up, before we do what he already said. He has to allow these diseases. 1 Timothy 5:5 says, now she that is a widow indeed and desolate trusteth in God and continueth in prayer and supplication all the day. But she that liveth in pleasure is dead while she liveth. He contrasts a spiritual widow that prays night and day, trusting God, shows self-control, unto a widow that just lives in pleasure, doesn't pray night and day, doesn't spend spiritual death. Says she's dead while she lives.
6: Come on, brother, that's what it says.
2: Fasting a lot of times demonstrates desperation, like in the book of Joel. Fast. David said, I humble my soul through fasting. Fasting shows a desperation, so that they're really after God. Joel 2:12 says, now turn ye even to me with your whole heart, with fasting, with weeping, with mourning. He got fasting in there when they turn to God with their whole heart. Says they fast.
6: Hallelujah.
2: Another, not getting answers to prayer. That's another thing I call the ceasing prayer. We pray, we pray, we pray, and all of a sudden prayers don't come. We read some book, man, this man, God has prayers answered mightily. So then we pray, why don't I get the same results? So then we get discouraged, and instead of just allowing God to search us, instead of allowing God to fix and purge and root out and deal with that which is more important than a prayer praying, we just neglect to pray and just put it off and cease in prayer and get discouraged. Don't get discouraged. Keep praying. Luke 24:48. He says, behold, I send the promise of my Father upon you. But tarry and say, Jerusalem, until you be endued with power from on high. Sometimes we need to graduate from just saying prayers, from just offering the prayers, to getting our prayers answered.
7: Amen.
2: Is anybody tired of not getting their prayers answered?
7: Oh,
2: is anybody tired of praying for sick people not getting healed?
7: Oh,
2: is anybody tired of praying for sinners and they don't get saved? Pray until. Pray through. If your prayer don't get answered, keep praying.
7: Yeah.
2: Keep praying. Keep praying.
7: Yeah. Hallelujah.
2: He says, this widow troubleth me.
7: Right.
2: Because she was persistent. Something that causes also to cease in prayer. Self-dependence. When we keep our minds on how good we are, what we've done, what great teaching we have. We're better than other churches. Well, the end of all doctrine is practice. Doctrine is to regulate practice. I like to say doctrine is for the management of modes, methods, and manners and movement in the life of a Christian. Well, we got the best doctrine, we should be the best doers. People with the best doctrine. People with the best doctrine ought to be the best doers.
7: Yeah.
2: Doctrine is for doing.
7: Right.
2: Not just to fill your mind with head knowledge and to say we learned all this. That means do. God wants you to go out and do.
7: Woo. Come on, brother. Amen. Hallelujah.
2: Well, at times, we compare ourselves to other churches. And so we tend to inwardly develop this sense of pride and say, well, we got it all down. And then we just neglect prayer. But let's not compare ourselves to other churches. 2 Corinthians 10:12 says, let us not, 2 Corinthians 10:12.

0: Look at this mistake. For we dare not to make ourselves of the number, or compare ourselves with some that commend themselves. But they measuring themselves by themselves, and comparing themselves among themselves, are not wise. Jesus Christ is our example. The early church is our example. When we die, we're going to the judgment bar of Jesus Christ. Not the judgment bar of the First Baptist Church. Not the judgment bar of the Charismatic Church. We're going to the judgment bar of Jesus Christ. Up here. Not down here. Wealth. Some churches, they may get their wealth or their talents or their abilities, and then they may keep their minds on that. And naturally, that's going to cause them to distrust in prayer, distrust in the spiritual. For the degree that your mind is consumed on one, it's going to drift away from the other. So as much as your mind is consumed on what you've done, your success, how good you are, how talented you are, how blessed you are, your mind will naturally drift away from the fact that you need God, that you need to step up, that you're not doing all you can do.
1: Ooh, glory. Hallelujah, hallelujah. Come on.
0: How many people, I almost said I hate to say this, but I don't hate to say it, because I'm sure there's people out there that feel this. Let's look back at the last year. How many people can we say have been genuinely born again and stayed in the church? How many people can we say I got baptized with the Holy Ghost? How many people can we say got called to preach? Got a burden for souls, got a burden for the church, got a burden for missionary work? Can you say, how many people got saved during a tent meeting? Now, I'm not ignorant. I know a lot of stuff goes on that we don't see. And I know there's some... going out there is better than not going out there. But let's look at our fruit. We need to pray. Prayer moves God. There's no other way to move God except by prayer. No other way. 1 Corinthians 4:20 says, the kingdom of God is not in word, but in power. We wrestle not against flesh and blood, but against principalities, against powers. We war in a spiritual realm. In order to be effective, in order to succeed, we have to have God to move in a spiritual realm. And we do, and that happens when we ask Him. 2 Corinthians 10:4. For though we walk in the flesh, we do not war as the flesh. For the weapons of our warfare are not carnal, but mighty through God. Through God. God is the means by which we can be mighty. And that means you have to pray. Mighty through God. Prayer is what moves the Spirit of God. The Spirit of God is given by prayer. Not just simply asking, petition, plead, seek God. Don't seek tongues, if tongues will come. Don't seek gifts, if you don't have the Holy Ghost. Don't seek miracles. Seek God, seek the Spirit of God, seek Him. He's a person.
1: Yes, amen. Hallelujah.
0: Say, you want me to control you. You want me to lead you. You give all your talents and all your abilities to Him. They can use them at His disposal.
1: Hallelujah. Amen.
0: You say, well, I'll say that. But then the Spirit of God might call me to preach. Wouldn't glorify the Lord. The Spirit of God might tell me to go to Mexico. Obey God. Jesus said, Luke 11:13, if even being evil know how to give good gifts to your children, how much more should their Father in heaven give the Holy Spirit to them that ask Him? I heard somebody say once when I was a young Christian, and it almost deceived me. People don't pray for the Spirit in the Bible. Of course, it's one of the people that didn't believe in tongues. People don't pray for the Spirit in the Bible. There's nowhere in the Bible it says pray for the... Yes, it is. Acts 8:14, it says, now when the apostles which were at Jerusalem heard that Samaria had received the word of God, they sent unto them Peter and John, who when they came down prayed for them that they might receive the Holy Ghost. First thing they did, they said, brethren, Let's pray. And trust me, their praying was not no coming together for 10 minutes in prayer. Last time they prayed for days when they said they prayed. They prayed for days. Even the Methodists prayed for days like that. Even the early Pentecostals, that was their custom of praying. Days. They dealt with sinners for days and nights. They jumped on sinners to get them saved. Keep near. Don't give up, brother. Don't give up. Keep near. When somebody has some alcohol addiction or some, their body was so addicted to sin. Acts 4. Now they got thrown in jail. They got a little bit of persecution and threatened. What did they get together to do? They're being timid. They're backing up. Said now, Acts 4:29, and now, Lord, behold their threatenings, and grant unto thy servants that with all boldness they may speak thy word, by stretching forth thy hand and healing that signs and wonders may be done in the name of thy holy child Jesus. And when the place was shaken when they were assembled together, they were all filled with the Holy Ghost and spake the word of God with boldness. They met together, they prayed, and God gave them the Holy Ghost. Because they prayed. I'm closing. I mean, you understand, there's a lot of... I mean, there's tons of scripture that will show that asking. I'm going to close with this. I just wrote down some things that came to me. This is just in a few minutes. Just a few minutes. Probably 20 minutes, all this came to me. And I wasn't just sitting here just praying. It just... So imagine we really sought God for all the things that we need Him in our church. Just got a few things. And it will show that because we don't remember to pray for these things, and we don't make a consistent effort in praying for this, it doesn't necessarily flourish like it could. And just think about how much you pray for them, or how much we as a church. I just brought these because this is more about the church body. We got the Africa mission work. There's a mission trip coming up soon to Africa. Africa mission work, rice, the shipments. How much do we pray for that? The Mexico mission trip coming up. How much do we pray that God, that we're going to bear fruit with these trips? That the church is going to be stirred. Pray for the ministers that are going there. Pray for Brother Woods. He's not too proud to say, I don't need any prayer. I know he's not like that. Pray for him. He wants your prayer. Why do you think Paul was so successful? Because he coveted and he focused all the prayers of all the churches on himself. So he had all the churches in all the world praying on him. That's why he was so successful.
1: Yeah. Come on, bro.
0: Pray for the ministers in our church. Especially the elders. But specifically, Brother Wood, because he's the chief speaker. And rightly so. So he needs the prayer. He needs our prayers. And if we pray for him, then God will use him and God will bless his effort and bless his preaching. When we come to church and the preaching ain't, we come to church and we just pray. We just thumb through it, yawn, don't pay attention. But if we pray and pray and pray, and then you come and you see he's anointed, and you see the word is piercing, and you see he's affecting people, you rejoice and say, hallelujah. We got the Lab family. Brother Doug, what's going on? We have to take these things to prayer. We got the new families that's coming to the church. All these visitors. Brother, the brother back there with all them kids. Lost. We got the O'Connor family. They said they was interested in coming back. We need to pray for these things. We got this one thing that God burdened me about. Javier's son, Alex. Javier said that day that his son is wreaking havoc in that home. We need to pray for his conversion.
1: Man, brother, come on.
0: Terrence, who came a little bit ago and was blessed. He came back 2 or 3 times since then. We said we were going to pray for him. Let's do that. A group of men has been discussing going out and witnessing in downtown Washington, knocking on doors. Pray for that. Pray that this church so to be more outreach. We got the pregnancy center.
1: Come on.
0: Just because it's women or just because it's... Our pregnancy center doesn't mean don't need prayers. It needs prayers. This girl can be converted if we pray for them. We have the radio.

0: Christian way. As far as I know, that's the way to be successful. That's the way to have the Spirit of God. That's the way to glorify God. Have God come down.
1: Amen.
0: Call us to prayer. All right, we can stand. And we're just going to pray. You know, just obey the Lord and be sincere and try to remember these things that were mentioned and pray for our church.
2: Come on, church.
0: Pray for greater unity among us.
2: Let's pray.
0: Praise God.
2: Let's pray.
0: In Jesus' name.
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5: Let me testify. It reminds me of this past Thursday night. Let me testify a little bit. The Lord done a great work there at my dad's house. Thursday night, we went home from church, and I didn't realize Dad was getting real sick, and he barely made it home, and his eyesight began to leave him, and he's had spells such as this before, but not to this magnitude. My mom called me and said, "Your dad's sick. He'd come down." So I drove down real quick and got there, and Brother Eric, Sister Kristen was behind me. I had them to stop, and I got down there, and I walked in. My dad was like I'd never seen him before. He sat there to cheer, and his face was deathly white. His eyes just kind of like focused on anything he communicated, but his hands was felt like death. His blood pressure was 50 over 34. And I thought my dad was leaving. I just prepared myself for that. We called Brother Bruce, another preacher in our church who lived right up the road there. I said, "Come down real quick. We're going to pray for Dad." I didn't tell him how bad he was. So they came down, and I went and located the oil, as the Bible said.
2: Yes.
5: Amen. And I tell you what, the three of us men and the sisters and Larry gathered around Dad. We three brethren anointed our dad, and no sooner the words came out of our mouth, the oil touched his head, the Holy Ghost fell just like that. He began to jerk under the power of the Holy Ghost, speaking in other tongues. And I saw the color immediately just come back to his face. He said, "I've been touched. I can see clearly." He sat up and we marveled at the work of God. Where would I be without Jesus? He's there when I need him. Amen. I tell you what, the Lord's real. I tell you, he proved himself to us. I probably would have carried him to the hospital. But I want to talk to Dr. Jesus first. Amen. And he done a work in instantaneous. And my dad's blood pressure began to rise from that point on. And I thought I was going to have to spend the night with him there. But after an hour, I sat there with him. He said, "I'm feeling fine. You're going home." I called him this morning. "How are you doing, Dad?" "I'm doing just fine." Praise God. Amen. The Lord knows how, don't he? The Lord knows how. We appreciate this opportunity to be with you folks again. I've enjoyed the services. I enjoyed the preaching. Enjoyed the preaching last night and that altar service. Wasn't that wonderful? My God, help us. We thank you. We thank the Lord for his presence. And I just love it. You know, I like it when I see holy rollers living up to their name. Mm-hmm. You know what I'm saying? When I see brother and sister laying out of the Spirit of God, that's just, yeah, we're still rolling holy rollers. But I appreciate Brother Bill and Sister Judy. They've been my friends, and I appreciate them, their work here at this church. I honor them highly today. If you would, turn with me to the book of 2 Kings, the 4th chapter, very familiar verse of Scripture. I really need the Lord's help today. I had an allergy attack this morning about 3 o'clock, and woke up and couldn't sleep very much at all last night, and

0: And if those who know Brother Steve, he's got a house full of clocks. I mean, ringing clocks. Every 15 minutes, I think I heard every one of them. And they're all like 5 minutes apart, so they didn't ring all at the same time. So Brother Steve ain't here for us to pick on him. But the Lord's going to have to be my helper today and to preach His Word and to touch your hearts. And in 2 Kings, the 4th chapter, and the very first verse. Very familiar scripture. Second Kings 4. Now there cried a certain woman of the wives of the sons of the prophets of Elijah unto Elijah, saying, Thy servant, my husband, is dead. And thou knowest that thy servant did fear the Lord. And the creditor is come to take unto him my two sons to be bondmen. And Elijah said unto her, What shall I do for thee? Tell me, what hast thou in the house? And she said, Thine handmaid hath not anything in the house save a pot of oil. Then he said, Go, borrow thee vessels abroad of all thy neighbors, even empty vessels, borrow not a few. And when thou art come in, thou shalt shut the door upon thee, upon thy sons, and thou shalt pour out unto all those vessels, and thou shalt set aside that which is full. So she went from him and shut the door upon her and upon her sons. She brought the vessels to her and she poured out. And it came to pass when the vessels were full that she said unto her son, Bring me yet a vessel. And he said unto her, There is not a vessel more. And the oil stayed. Then she came and told the man of God, and he said, Go, sell the oil and pay the debt, and live thou and thy children of the rest. Brother Bill, would you pray?
1: Father, we are so glad for this privilege to be in the house of God and to hear your word.
0: I need you, Lord.
1: We're praying this morning that you would bless Brother Edward.
0: Jesus.
1: Lord, his Father, into our hearts.
0: Let our hearts.
1: Help us this morning, Lord.
0: Let our hearts.
1: We worship God with an open heart.
0: We need you, God, today.
1: Minister to those that have come to this place.
0: Yes, Lord.
1: I pray, Jesus, that you're
0: here
1: among us.
0: Deal we need you, God, today.
1: Help us, O God, that those who are saved would be encouraged.
0: Yes, Lord. Yes,
1: Lord. God, we pray that
0: yes,
1: you would save and sanctify.
0: Do it today,
1: with
0: Lord.
1: Us, Karen, around these altars.
0: Yes, Lord.
1: Give you the praise and honor in Jesus' name. Amen.
0: Amen. God bless you tonight. This is a very, very, very lifting story. Very touching story. It has a wonderful ending. It began to not be so good as the drought and the things looked pretty bad for this family. But Elisha said, What have you in your house? And she said, Just a pot of oil. And he said, Go borrow vessels and borrow not a few. And they begin to pour as the man of God instructed to do. They begin to pour and they ran out of vessels. She said, go get another vessel. And he said, there is no more vessels. I'd like to preach to you today looking for another vessel.
1: Yes.
0: Looking for another vessel. There was a shortage. Yeah, there was a shortage in the land. There was a shortage of oil, it seemed to be. But when the Spirit of God moved, and when the man of God done what the Lord told him to do, and when she done what the man of God told her to do, she began to pour out the oil, and there was no shortage of oil. The only thing that there was shortage of was vessels. There was a shortage of vessels. This oil would represent the Spirit of God. This oil would represent His presence. And last night, we seen the presence of God. We felt the presence of God. It seemed to me there was no shortage last night. I believe the Holy Ghost filled the house last night. I believe the Spirit of God touched the hearts across this church house. There was no shortage of the Spirit of God, and there will never be a shortage of the Spirit of God. The only shortage we have in America today is willing vessels. The Lord is looking for more vessels. More willing vessels. He specializes in empty vessels. You see, they was to go get empty vessels because there was something that was going to happen. The these vessels. What's to be poured? And you know the story. You know how the story went. She got the oil, and she was able to sell what she had and pay off her debt. They was becoming to be bond on the bondage because of their debt. But this set them free from their debt. If they would have had more vessels, they would have had more money. If they'd have had more vessels, they would have been able to do a lot more. But since they've run out of vessels, the limitations was there because the shortage of vessels. I tell you, God has no limitations today. We're in a time of evil. We're in a time of distress in a lot of cases. We're in the time when evil is rampant. But I tell you, the Spirit of God is still greater than all the sins of the world. It don't matter how the devil may spread himself and cause himself to be as he is. God's Spirit is not short to save those who are willing to be saved. There are those today that's empty. God is looking for an empty vessel. In Isaiah, the 55th chapter, verse from the Scripture, wonderful, wonderful verse. He said, "Ho, everyone that thirsteth, come ye to the waters. And he that hath no money, come ye buy and eat. Yea, come, buy wine and milk without money and without price. Wherefore do ye spend your money for that which is not bread, and your labor for that which satisfieth not?" Have you ever seen a time when men and women are trying to satisfy their souls on the things of this earth, on the natural things? They get what they can, and it's not enough. They try to find satisfaction in something else, but it's not enough. But Isaiah said, "Ho, everyone that's hungry and thirsty, come and buy." Why do you spend that satisfieth not? Why? "Hearken diligently unto me and eat that which is good, and let your soul delight itself in fatness. Incline your ear and come unto me, hear, and your soul shall live. And I will make an everlasting covenant with you, even the sure mercies of David." Oh, thirsty one. Oh, dry vessel. Attention. Attention. Ho, everyone that's thirsty, come and buy and eat. Come with that money and eat that is good, that satisfies your soul. The thing that the devil's filling your vessel with will not give you satisfaction. But I'm here to tell you that God specializes in empty vessels. Yes. He said, "Bring me another vessel. Bring me a vessel. Bring me another vessel." I want you to know that the devil is walking about to and fro, seeking whom he may devour. Yeah, he's seeking out those. He's looking for his young folk. As you've already heard, he's searching your heart. He's trying to pull you to him. But I want you to know there's somebody else that's walking to and fro. The Holy Ghost of God has been dispatched to this earth that he may search out the avenues of this world to find one more empty vessel. I believe he came to Martinsville on this sweet 10th of May to look for an empty vessel. Hallelujah. Amen. I believe he went out as a special effort to come by Martinsville to look for an empty vessel.
1: Yes.
0: Oh. Oh. Attention. Did you hear the messages? I've heard three. Oh. Everyone said, "Look." Yesterday morning, I sat right there and I felt that conviction. Reach out and say, "Listen to me. Listen to me. You're thirsty. Your vessel is empty. But once you had plenty, your soul is barren and dry. I'm searching for you. I'm looking for you." Again, once again, the Lord came by. And I believe if I would know the mind of God, it's His desire to come in these doors today and find one more empty vessel.
2: Yes.
0: Hallelujah. Oh, you know the story. One day, Jesus was walking along, and he must needs go through Samaria. Must needs go to Samaria. And he walks to Jacob's well, and a woman comes there. And she was thirsty. She had the water pots in her hand. Amen. And she said, and Jesus said, "Give me a drink." How be it that you, being a Jew, ask a Samaritan for a drink? He said, "If you'd have known who to ask for a drink, you would have asked of me living waters."
2: You're a thirsty woman. Your vessel is empty. But I have good news. Amen. If you'd ask of me, I would have given you living water. And this water that I give you would be in you a well springing up unto everlasting. I've got a full vessel for you if you just knew who I am.
1: Right.
2: If you just knew who I was.
1: Right.
2: You know the story how it goes. They communicated a while. Amen. He said, she said, sir, give me this drink that I may never thirst again. Hallelujah. If your soul is crying out this morning, I've got good news. The Lord's looking for another empty vessel. He must needs go through Martinsville to search for one more vessel. Hallelujah. He must needs come by today to search out somebody that's thirsty in their soul. God's wanting to give you drink. God's wanting to satisfy your soul. The world's not satisfying you. You're tired of searching. I say come to Jesus. He has living water. A well springing up unto everlasting life. He said, go call your husband. And she said, I have no husband. He said, thou hast well said, you have had five husbands. I want you to look how thirsty she was. I want you to look how bad shape she was. You have had five husbands, and the one you have now is not yours. You have well said. I want you to realize this picture here is not hopeless. We look at people with messed up marriages and we say, God, how can you do that? God is the worker of miracles of lives that's messed up. Hey, we should not accept limitations on people when they walk through that door because they're thirsty. They're needing the house of God and they're needing you as people of God to minister to them, to show them Christ, to show them the well of living water. God would do a special work just for one vessel like He did this woman. You know what happens when somebody comes into our services that's been married five times, that has messed up lives, we say, you know who she is. Do you know she broke up so-and-so's home? Do you realize what she's done in life? Yeah, that's the reaction of the natural man. But I want you to know Jesus went out of His way for an adulterous woman. He saw the empty vessel. He saw the need there. And it didn't matter how thirsty. It don't matter how messed up your life is. When God gives you a taste of the living water, He'll deliver your soul. He's looking for an empty vessel. Hallelujah. He is still doing it. I want you to know He is still setting people free from adultery. He's still setting people from the bondage that they're in. We had a man and a woman come to see us several years ago. And I guess I remember when we met them first at a church or a place we were singing. They come and they begin to befriend us and they begin to come a little more. Then they finally came to our church house. I immediately thought, there's a marriage situation here that's not perfected. Hope you bear with me now. I know we all differ on different things, but let me just preach.
3: Yes.
2: Amen. Oh, I'm just telling you, the Lord's looking for those.
3: Yes, He is looking for you.
2: Amen. He's looking for somebody. Lord, be my helper. I won't hold you too long. Oh, hallelujah. But Brother Ronnie Phillips come in to our church and with his wife, and they begin to come more often. And I remember preaching one night about the zealousness of the marriage and how we compare it to being the bride of Christ, how it works together. And she met me at the door and she said, I wish I would have heard that 30 years ago. I realized my suspicions was right. Amen. But I didn't say a word because I was too afraid to.
1: All right.
2: Nobody in my church knew about it. I'm not saying our people were bad. I know the human side of people. When we realize that people is not like we just want to look down on them. But the Lord's not looking down on them. He's looking for an empty vessel. Praise God. Amen. Oh, He came in. This man had been married three times, y'all. Three times. And I didn't know that. And I just, again, after I found out some things, I didn't tell nobody. I knew God could do a work, And I said, God, there's no limitations. You can do what you can. And I saw God move for them. I saw a change in their life. I saw them lay down some things. I realized God was doing work. One night they came to me at a place that I was singing, and they came to me, she said, she has cancer. Ellen has cancer. She's got cancer real bad. She wants to come back and talk to you. I immediately thought, God, you are doing a work. And bear with me here. You are doing a work in these people's lives. You, and I knew the ignorance of them not knowing anything about God. Not knowing anything about God. The Lord was looking for empty vessels. Amen. And I realized, God, you're in a work. And he said, her husband came to me, he said, I believe God's going to heal her. I didn't say a thing. I didn't believe it. I felt like God was taking her from him for a reason. And I felt that God's mercy, he'll have mercy on whom he'll have mercy. He'll have compassion on whom he'll have compassion. And she died. And she died, I feel like, trying to do her best. Trying to serve the Lord in the best way she knew. She died. They brought her to church in a wheelchair. They brought her to church and they put her in a recliner. She didn't hardly know she was even there. But I still believe God was doing her work. She went on her way, and God's her judge today. God's her judge today. But I know one thing. We showed her love in the day she was with us. Amen. And a little bit later, Brother Ronnie came again, and he began to come to our church. He began to come all the time. He told my dad, I want to make my membership here. I want to come all the time. We never said one thing to him. We never told him anything about what we believe concerning divorce and remarriage. We didn't ever say anything about it. But I tell you what, the Lord got to dealing with him one day. He said, I got mad one day at the preacher because he preached what the scripture had said about so and so. He said, I went home and get mad. He said, but when I got home, I asked the Lord to help me to see it. And he said, the Lord showed it to me. It's just the way you said it was. And today, Brother Ronnie Phillips is passing out tracts talking about divorce and remarriage because God found an empty vessel. And now he's using him to lead others to Christ. I'm telling you, God has no limitation when he looks for an empty vessel. God help us. We think about those that's coming among us that need help. A lady came here not long ago, came to this church. Her brother called me and said, I know of a lady that's living in another state that needs a church in the Martinsville area. I need to find Brother Bill Prescott because this preacher has told me about her. This preacher told me about her. And she came to this church. The Lord gave her one sermon that she needed. You know what I'm talking about? The Lord sent her to Virginia for this man to preach the gospel to her. Amen. Oh, hallelujah. You see what I'm saying? God will go to excessive bounds to find one vessel. One vessel. And I'll tell you what, he's made a special trip here today to fill somebody's heart. Amen. Oh, hallelujah. And a few days later after he had met this woman at the well, you know what she'd done? She went back into the city and she said, come see a man. But before that, she said, after she talked about her personal affairs, she said, in her mind, if you will, let's change the subject. We've talked about me long enough. Now let's talk about worship. These scriptures, God is a spirit, and they that worship him must worship him in spirit and truth, for the Father seeketh such to worship him. This message was preached to an adulteress. She was the first one to hear it out of the lips of our Savior, that God is a spirit, and they that worship him. You know what she done? She left her water pots. She left her water pots and ran back into the city and said, come see the man who I believe is the Christ. He has told me all I have. I have found the Messiah. You know what? When you get the Lord in your heart, you'll tell somebody, I found the Messiah. I found the Christ. He has given me the desires of my heart. He has filled my vessel full with the water of life. Amen. Praise God. Hey, and you know what? She went back to the city, and many believed and came with her. And many were saved because she went and told somebody about her vessel being full. Amen. If you're here lost today, I want you to understand the Lord loves you enough. Make a special effort. Fear your soul. And you'll walk out those doors with your cup running over. Amen. And you go out there and you'll find somebody. And you'll want to tell them about Jesus because the well is springing up unto everlasting life. Amen. Oh, in closing, I'm made to think of the time when Jesus went a few more days after he had saw the woman at the well. He went and he looked at the crowd of people and he had compassion on them. It was 5,000 men there on that hillside that day, and they was hungry, and the Lord had compassion on them. He said, "Philip, what do we have to buy the food for these?" He knew what he was going to do, but he was putting Philip to the test. "We just have just a penny worth, whatever it was, sufficient. It's not sufficient for this crowd, Lord." He sat them down in the grass. "I have compassion. I'm ready to fill their soul with things. I'm ready to do a work for them." And you know the story. And I won't tell the whole story. But you know, he found 2 loaves and was it 5 loaves and 2 fishes? And he fed a multitude. He fed a multitude with just that willing vessel, with that one little boy's lunch. But I want you to know and understand that when they got done, there was 12 baskets of leftovers. They didn't come. I don't know whose baskets it was. The disciples is one that was distributing. The disciples was the one that was picking up. There was 12 disciples. There was 12 baskets. But if you will, let me believe that there was women carrying baskets that day that came in there, sat down with baskets in their hand. And there was a way, there was something that they needed to do. There was something, there was leftovers. God had just fed them manna from heaven. God had just given them something that they had never had before. Now they have 12 baskets. These women didn't carry empty baskets. If you will, let me imagine this is the way it was. They didn't carry empty baskets. No doubt they was in town and they had to get their necessities. But when Jesus fed them, they emptied their baskets. I want something to go. Just give me a to-go box, Lord. Woo! Hey, I tell you, when the Lord feeds you, there'll be something left over for somebody else. Empty your basket! Empty your basket! The Lord wants to fill it. He can't fill it with something already in there. We come into the house of God, we're so loaded up with so many things. And Lord, I'm willing to pour out a little bit, but I still got my little pet peeve, my little pets in there, my little pride, my little hate, my little malice. Oh, the Lord wants empty baskets. Woo! I tell you, when you eat from the man of heaven and you take of this heavenly thing that God wanted to fill you with, you can find it all. Give me an empty basket, Lord. Fill me up and I'll take hold of something with me. Hallelujah. The Lord's wanting to fill a vessel today. Amen. You had too long had your basket full of things and had your vessel full of things that will not satisfy you. But the Lord is looking for an empty basket. The Lord's looking for a willing heart that say, "Lord, empty my basket that I can be full of the power of God." Hallelujah. Thank you,
1: Lord.
2: Thank you, Lord. I know you're enjoying those things that's in there. The pleasures of sin for a season. God, I can't get rid of that lust that I had in my heart. The Lord wanted to help you to come over and just dump it all out. Amen. Oh. The Lord said one time to Israel, "My people has committed 2 evils. They have forsaken me, the fountain of living waters. And they have hewn themselves out cisterns, broken cisterns, which can hold no water." I'm here to tell you today that God is wanting to fill your soul. That the Lord's wanting to do a mighty work for you. He's wanting to empty you back your basket and fill you up and have you ready for the world. Would you stand with me today? Praise God. Holy God. Empty vessels. My vessel is empty. For once I had plenty. My soul is barren and dry. Somewhere flows a fountain beyond distant mountain. Let me drink from the Father's supply. Whatever was in the basket that day when the Lord came by was not worth taking home compared to the leftover fragments that Jesus had filled their souls with. I'm telling you today, I don't care how the world looks, and I don't care what the devil's showing you. It does not replace the satisfaction that the Lord can feel in your basket. Oh, God. Oh. I wish I could have preached this better. I wish I could have delivered this a little better. But God must needs find another vessel. If He has to, He'll go down to the street corner somewhere. He'll go down under a bridge and bring somebody off the street.
3: Yes, He will, brother.
2: If He needs to find into this.
3: My vessel is empty.
2: Once I had plenty. Is your soul barren and dry?
3: My soul is barren and dry.
2: The Lord's looking for another vessel.

0: Are you empty today?
1: Lord, feed your children.
0: The Lord's wanting to help you.
1: As we stand here with
0: the devil will not satisfy you.
1: The
0: mirage that he's putting up for you, that beautiful picture that he's painting for you, will be a dead end street. But Jesus said, this water that I give you, you shall drink of it and never thirst again. It shall be in you a well springing up unto the everlasting life. Oh, hallelujah. Hallelujah. Feed your children. Is there somebody here that wants to come right now and let the Lord be a little vessel with this prayer?

friend, if you're here lost today, oh, God's got a satisfying portion for you. God's got something that'll never run dry. I challenge you today to seek His face. I challenge you to come today and find favor with the Lord. He's looking for you. He's looking for you today.

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I want you to come, and I want you to, Lord, let the Lord fill your basket. If you're carrying things in your basket that's not pleasing to God, let Him empty it out. Be willing to get rid of the things that's causing you to make failure every day. You don't have to live your life in failure. You don't have to carry the things around that's destroying your life.

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You know who you are, and you know where you are.

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0: water. 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Thank the Lord.
1: Oh, praise God.
0: Praise the name of Jesus.

0: Thank the Lord for this wonderful message this morning. And I believe the Lord sent that message to us. Appreciate you praying and seeking the Lord around the altars this morning. Anybody want to say a word for Jesus before we come to the close of this service this morning? The Lord done anything for you? You'd like to praise Him or make request? We'll be having a meal next door, so we dismiss.
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3: Every service. And thank God for it. Praise the Lord. Don't you appreciate the word of the Lord when it talks to you and deals with you? Amen. Many times as a young preacher, I'd crawl in my closet and I'd go to praying, Lord, where art thou? If you'd just speak. Been times when I thought, if you'll just chasten me, just so I could feel your hands and feel your presence. I was so desperate for the presence of the Lord. I've learned as I got older, He's talking every time I open the pages of His book. If I'll just listen. Praise the Lord. I don't know if I tried to argue with God this morning, but I was trying to convince Him that my mind was too scattered to get up here and try to preach. Really do need the Lord to help us here. My dad called me yesterday very distraught. He's made mention to me about some things concerning my mother, and though we knew that it could possibly be serious, yet he really never took it serious. But he called me yesterday and he said, son, where are you? And I said, I'm in camp meeting, Dad. That's the reason why you didn't get me. He said, well, good. I need you to go to prayer. My mom's been waking him up at night over the last several months, and she'll say there's somebody out in the yard. Wow. At first he was alarmed. He'd get up, he'd look, and he'd say, there's nobody out there. Just go back to bed. But he told me, he said, it's getting worse now. She woke him up the other night and said, there's people in the house. I'm hearing voices. Said, when she talks, she's out of her head. Doesn't make any sense. I said, Dad, that don't sound good. And we'll go to prayer. And I thought, Lord, we need help.
4: Oh, yeah.
3: Amen.
4: Oh, yeah.
3: Need help. I want to try to preach to us here this morning. I want the Lord to really help us. I got a friend that I call quite often. He'll ask me, did you dance down the Milky Way? Did you leapfrog over Jupiter? And did you somersault by Mars? And did you fling the stars? And, of course, you know, I was told you're not legally able to grade yourself. But I'd tell him, I don't think so. But I thought, Lord, if you'll help me this morning, I sure would like to be able to dance down the Milky Way. Praise the Lord. Not that I want any glory. God won't give you the glory, but just for my feeling's sake, I'd really like to feel that if I could. Praise the Lord. I turn to 1 Kings this morning, chapter number 18. And if I can get this like He was giving it to me Monday coming down Interstate 81, that would be wonderful. But we'll see. 1 Kings chapter 18, verse number 38. First Kings chapter 18, verse number 38. The Bible said, then the fire of the Lord fell and consumed the burnt sacrifice and the wood and the stones and the dust and licked up the water that was in the trench. And when all the people saw it, they fell on their faces and they said, "The Lord, He is the God. The Lord, He is the God." May we see the mercies of the Master, and they'll not be the madness of the minister this morning. Praise the Lord. When we look at these verses of Scripture, it's quite easy for us to take to look at this with the understanding of what a great triumph this has taken place on Mount Carmel. I mean, he rebuilds the altar, he lays the wood in order, he puts the sacrifice thereon, prays that simple but yet powerful prayer, and then the fire of the Lord falls. What a triumph. What a great, great time it was. And then to cap it all off, to hear Israel, that apostate nation, if you will, turn and say, "The Lord is the God." You know, that's revival. And that is a time of great triumph. But if we're not careful when we read this, when we read these verses of Scripture and we look at this, we get so caught up in the victory and we get so caught up in the triumph that we really lose the essence of the story, if I can say that, of what has happened prior to this. There were some things that Elijah went through before he ever got to Mount Carmel. Huh? Now, I know this morning that every one of us in here, we love it when we receive those times of great triumphs. Man, we love it when the sweet times come in life, don't you? And victory comes into our soul. We rejoice in that. We long for it. When we see it take place in others' lives and we read about it here, and you know, we desire within ourselves, I'd like to have that kind of experience too. Praise the Lord. But there's something that we miss in that. You see, long before Elijah ever got to Mount Carmel, long before he was ever able to rebuild this altar and go through the process that he did, and the fire of God fell in his life, there were some dark times. There were some bitter times that he would face. Praise God. When I go back to the 17th chapter, and Elijah just seems to just burst onto the scenes. The first thing that he does, he's prophesying unto the king that there's not going to be any rain nor dew according to my word. Praise the Lord. Now, you know, God has dealt with him, but he tells the king, according to my word, this is not going to happen. And then God thrusts him from the limelight, so to speak, and he's thrust into this valley place, this dark place. Amen. I know this first verse of 17th chapter also seems like a time of victory. I mean, to be able to stand before great men and say, according to my word, it's not going to rain, and you're going to have great drought, there's going to be great trouble, and it come to pass. I mean, that would seem like pats on the back and attaboys, and be able to say, man, boy, I'm going somewhere. But I want you to notice what God did to this man. He puts him in a valley. He sends him to a brook to dwell. You see, long before he ever built an altar on Mount Carmel, he had to first learn how to build altars in his valley. Hallelujah. I want the Lord to help me here this morning. I'm nervous as I can be, but he had to learn how to build altars in his valley. And I mean, you know, what a great task, what a great thing, if I can say it like that, that he done when he built that altar or rebuilt the altar on Mount Carmel. It had been destroyed, it had been torn down by the nation. So it took great courage and it took great ability for him to, in the face of all of that congregation, to do something that they've already expressed they didn't have a desire for. He learned that courage, if you please, when he was down by that brook in a place of solitude. Amen. Now, it would be easy for him. He's cut off. He has been hidden by God. I understand that he's hidden by God. Amen. As far as Ahab is concerned. But for this man of God to be placed in this place of solitude, that's the last place you want to be. Cut off, amen, nobody to communicate with, and no doubt probably wondered where was the presence of God.

stand somewhere or another. I really don't care if I see a deer or anything. It's just that solitude, that quietness, that time alone. I love it. But there comes a time when the stand, that's enough of that, and I'm ready to get down. You're ready to converse. You're ready to get to where there's some life at, so to speak. And life seems to be a little bit better, but he's in a place of seclusion. I hope the Lord helped me here this morning. Amen. You see, that Mount Carmel experience was a great exploit. But you see, great exploits only come after a time of great trial. God does not give us responsibility. He's not going to lay power and authority into our hands until he's first took us down into his wash pot, until he's done put us in that refining fire, and he's put us through the test to ensure that we're able to handle it. Amen. None of us like the bitter things in life. Amen. But we must learn to deal with the bitter before we can have the sweet. I know that no doubt that Elijah felt like, man, I preached and there's no rain coming, and man, my ministry's going to go somewhere. But now he's by the brook. He's in a place of seclusion. David, that young man, he's anointed to be the king. I mean, that's a settled issue. When Samuel walks out of the house and the oil is still freshly running down David's forehead, he's anointed to be king over Israel. That is settled. It's done with Saul, but David is going to be king. But did you notice he didn't ascend the throne? Amen. He wasn't ushered to the palace. There were no sounding of trumpets. Amen. There was no riding upon a donkey. Amen. But he had to go back to the pasture. He had to go back to the valley, and he had to spend time by the brook. Hallelujah. Amen. There in the seclusion, he will learn how to hear the voice of God. It was in that time of quietness. Amen. As Paul had been converted, or Saul converted, amen, he would write to us later on that when he went into that desert place and he'd received the revelation from God and not from men, it was during those times he learned the voice of God. Hallelujah. It would be easy for us to despise the delay. I mean, we're going somewhere, and we want to get there. The last thing I hate to see when I'm on an interstate is a sign that says road closed, detour. And it's about like when I done my CDL test and had to drive that big rig that I had, and they put me on a course down a street that a truck didn't have no business being on, and the instructor told me it didn't have no business being there, but they said we got to come down through here, and here I am with my trailer, and I've got a detour. It's frustrating. It's aggravating. It's bad enough that it's costing me time, and it's costing me fuel, and it ain't getting no cheaper, amen, but now also I've got to take this apparatus through such a difficult place. And that's the way we feel in the spiritual realms. Amen. When God seems to put a delay in our life or a detour, amen, I don't want to go through there. But you see, sir, you've got to learn patience, how to build altars in your valley if you're ever going to have an altar on your mountaintop. Hallelujah. Amen. What a setback of seclusion after such a time of victory. Amen. But he will learn patience there. I mean, being fed by ravens twice a day and progresses, that'll work on your patience. I don't doubt God working for me. I don't doubt God moving in my life. I don't doubt the ability of God to fix or to do something. Amen. But what works on me is not knowing how long I've got to be here before he shows up on the scene and works for me. Amen. Lord, how long do I have to suffer in my body?

0: physical breakdowns? How long, God, do I have to go through this before you're going to show up? Amen. Lord, amen. Instead of it getting better, it seems like things are getting worse. Amen. The ravens are coming less. The brook's drying up. But there, sir, my patience is being put to the test. It's being tried by God, and it's by strengthened, and it's being renewed and enlarged. Hallelujah. Amen. But the brook's gone. The ravens are no longer coming. Now what's Elijah going to do? God says, I want you to go down to Zarephath. I want you to go down. I mean, it's bad enough to be by this brook, but now I've got to go down, amen, to a widow's house in Zarephath. That takes, amen, not only patience, but that's going to take perseverance and faith. Hallelujah. Hallelujah. When I was in boot camp, 200 pounds, the TI said, is that a beer gut or is that baby fat? It's baby fat. I mean, there wasn't no way I was ever going to drink any alcohol. Amen. Because I knew what Daddy would do if I did. And he makes a road guard out of me. That means I had to run all the time, all day long. Amen. I got in PT. We're in formation. We're running. My heart feels like it's going to bust. I drop out when those four or five or six TIs got through with me screaming and hollering. There wasn't no complaining about being tired. There wasn't no complaining about hurting. There was no time to complain. Amen. When they got through with me, I was back in formation. What were they doing? They were teaching me, you got to get above the pain. You got to get beyond the difficulty. You got to get beyond the strain. And you've got to learn how to persevere. Hallelujah. Amen. I learned another lesson. I knew just as sure there was a beginning to that run, there was an ending to it. And if I could just endure hardness long enough, I knew there was a finish line somewhere up ahead. Hallelujah. Amen. Elijah did not know when the finish line was coming. All he knows is I gotta go down. Amen. To Zarephath. It's only gonna get worse. But there he will endure. And while he endures, God is doing a work in his life. Praise God. Amen. You see, in by the brook, and while at the widow's house, he's going to come to a place of reflection. He's going to see himself as God sees him. Praise the Lord. I told my wife the other day, I said, honey, I'm sorry. I said, I know evangelizing. I mean, it's a given. It's a given, and I'm not complaining. It's a given. There's going to be a struggle. There's going to be difficulty. There's going to be hardness with it. We accept that. We know that. But I said, I feel like, because maybe I've been too stubborn or really feel like sometimes maybe struggled to learn or struggling to understand or slow to learn. That's what I'm trying to say, that I've made things harder or made the trial to last longer than what it was intended. Amen. But I could see there Elijah is in that place of solitude, and then he's driven down into Zarephath, amen, in a foreign land. Amen. It's there that he's beginning to get a glimpse of himself as God sees him. And he's got to come to grips with things. You see, David had to go back to the pasture before he could get to the palace, because he was going to have to learn how to deal with lions and bears in his own life before he's ever able to reach that place of triumph and face Goliath. He's got to deal first with the inadequacies and the failures and the shortcomings, amen, the sins in his own life. Huh? I know. I thought, Lord, where in the world I'm going to hook up this morning. And I don't know if it's a hooking. Praise the Lord. But, amen. I know we want life to always be smooth. I do. Amen. I want to be careful in saying this, because I'm not complaining. I just got that big red rig out of the shop. Just maintenance, just odd and end things that I always wanted to deal with. And I finally got the chance. I get up to West Virginia at Brother Road Caps, and he looks under my truck and he said, "Boy, that's a big old puddle or something." He says, "Your air conditioner put off a lot of water." And I said, "Yeah." And he said, "Well, maybe that's the air conditioner." He leaves. It's about 9 o'clock at night. I unhook. I move the truck. It wasn't water. It was a big old puddle of oil. And they had just done work on the oil pan, and the materials that they used didn't set up, but they turned to goo and it allowed the oil to run out of the back of the pan. Hallelujah. I thought, "Lord, what a trial of my patience and a trial of my faith." Hallelujah. Amen. But you see, as I've dealt with those things, I realize that God is working on me. Working on my patience. I know we want life to go smooth, but I finally have reached a place, as the brother said yesterday, if it blows up, it just blows up. I mean, the clear coat's a-peeling and it's a-fading and starting to rust. And I mean, used to, when I was a younger man, that would just eat me up. I can't handle that. When something tears up, I want to fix it. I want it to stay perfect. I want it to be right. Amen. But the point was, Brother Rocat, we're leaving the mechanic shop. They told us how much the bill was going to be. And he looked at me and he said, "Brother, you could have crossed every T. You could have dotted every I. You could have done everything perfect. Amen. But life is life. And it's just going to happen. Hallelujah. And it's in these dark times, sir and ma'am, that God proves us and tries us and trains us. There's going to be a Mount Carmel. Do you hear me? There's going to be a time of triumph. There's going to be a time when the glory of God comes down. But right now, we've got to just deal with the bitter." Praise God. That woman comes in before Jesus. She breaks the alabaster box and pours it on him. His disciples said, "What great waste." She was being mocked. Her worship, her service was being mocked. She's an insignificant, just a nobody, if you please. But Jesus said, "Leave her alone. For what she has done shall be remembered." How that... And then my mind raced over to the book of Acts. Cornelius, he's a Gentile, a Roman centurion, a devout man. Amen. Who served God, the Bible said. Amen. The angel of the Lord appears before him and said that thine alms and thy gifts, they've come up before God as a memorial. I got to looking at that. God don't forget nothing. He knows everything. What does this mean, God? A memorial. Amen. You're ever looking. You're ever knowing. You're ever seeing. Amen. But God said, "I finally got him where I want him." Amen. And his true service has come up before me, and I'm pleased with it. And because I'm pleased with it, I'm going to send Peter down there, and he's going to have revival. Hallelujah. He's going to have his Mount Carmel. I come to tell somebody this morning, amen, you're just going to have to endure. You're just got to keep running. You're just got to stay with it and prove faithful. God will allow that to come up before him as a memorial. And when he looks at it after a while, he'll say, "That's enough. That's it. I'm not going to let it go no further." And he's going to send forth his power. Woo! But if we're not careful, we despise the delays. We pout about the brooks, and we complain about the widow's house. Praise God. I mean, yeah, I wish my barrel was full or running over. But I thought something, Brother Dexter told me, he told me some probably a few years ago, he said, "I'm going to fast and pray. I'm going to find out." He's talking about my ministry. He said, "I'm going to find out from God why the doors ain't opening." Some time had passed. He calls me up. And he said, I can't get an answer on that. God won't answer me. He said, but I do have this. He spent 30 minutes giving me various scriptures, and I can't remember them. But he made a statement I've never forgot. He said, son, you may be on the bottom with the bear on top of you right now, and you're looking through the side peephole to look up. He said, but if you'll hang on, amen. He said, after a while, you're going to take that bear off, and God's going to fill it full of goodies, and you're going to be able to reach into it and enjoy the blessings of the Lord. I want to tell you, amen, when I looked in that barrel, amen, and I know the last handful of meal's been pulled out, and I know the last drop of oil has been used, and I look back again by hope and by faith, and God's going to keep me. There's going to come a day, sir. There's going to come a day, ma'am. Amen, it ain't going to be just a handful on purpose, but he's going to cause it to be running over, pressed down, and shaken together. There will be a Mount Carmel. You know, David, he finally does make it from the pasture to the palace, but he's just a harp player. It looks like he's going somewhere, but he's just a harp player. And I know you probably ain't never been that way, but I've been in my valleys and I thought, man, I'm coming out. This is it. This is my revival. As Brother Morgan, our pastor, used to say, when God woke him up at 3 o'clock in the morning and said, let the weak say, I'm strong. He said, man, I come out of that bed saying, this is revival for me. I'd come up many times thinking, man, this is revival. And I realized later on it was just a little knoll. And when I got to the top of it, amen, it just let me see just how much further, longer, and wider things were. Hallelujah. Huh? Amen. David gets to the palace, and all he is a harp player. And he finds himself having to dodge javelins. Praise God. Huh? I mean, have you ever been there when you thought, man, I've got this dealt with. I'm through with this mountain. I won't have to come back here. And a few years later, next thing you know, there you are again. Huh? I like what the brother said yesterday morning. I mean, there have been many times I thought, Lord, I never thought you'd have done that to me. I never thought you would have took me through there. I never thought you would make me have to go. I thought I learned my lesson. I know it took me a while, God, but I thought I finally got that learned pretty good. And here we go again. Hallelujah. I'm having to dodge javelins. Amen. Praise God. You see, he learned to build altars in his valley. Amen. His sacrifice that he laid out before God that was spotless. Amen. And holy. He had learned how to be the sacrifice through his time of great trial. He had learned how to give himself to God wholly and completely. Amen. You see, long before you get to Mount Carmel, amen, and says within themselves, I want that too. They don't know the backstory. Amen. I said they don't know the backstory. They don't know where he's come from. But he's learned to build altars. Amen. Through his dark times, he's learned to be the living sacrifice and give himself to God. He's learned how to pray when he couldn't pray. Amen. He's learned how to feel after God when he couldn't feel God. And now on the mountain, he's able to pray and the fire of God falls. I come to tell you this morning, just hang on. God's not through. Huh? God's not through. He knows what he's doing. Praise the Lord. I know it looks like he's lost control sometimes. I know it looks like he doesn't care. Sometimes if we're not careful, we get the erroneous thinking, well, I must have didn't do it good enough, or I must have failed. But the Word of God doesn't encourage us through that. But he tells us through much tribulation. Huh? Now, I know this morning you want the preacher to preach you out of your valley. You want us to tell you the sun's going to shine today or tomorrow in your life. You want somebody to take you by the hand and prophesy over you that the storm is going to cease. But I just come to tell you this morning, you're just going to have to square up, and you're just going to have to go through it. I'm not trying to re-preach nobody's message. I want to tell you, you've got to take the bitter before the sweet. Huh? Are you out there this morning? Huh? Hallelujah. If God's going to count you faithful to give you great things, then you've got to prove faithful in the little things. If God's going to move with great authority and power in your life, put you on Mount Carmel, He's got to try you to see if you're trustworthy or not in the little things. Praise the Lord. Amen. My son's trying to go to school to be a doctor. I mean, he's so smart until he's dumb. He ain't got a lick of common sense. It's a miracle that he could even bend over and tie his shoes. And I'm not exaggerating. The boy ain't got no common sense. Amen. Hallelujah. Got him a little job down at the Sonic Hamburger Joint. Told his mama yesterday, he said, "Mama, I do pretty good filling up the, you know, a drink or making a shake. But when they give me an order to how to build a hamburger," he said, "I just can't seem to grasp it. And I'm not moving fast enough." But I've told him many times, "Son, when you get that job, I mean, you got to pick them up and put them down a little bit faster. You can't drag around about it. You cannot be slothful about it. Amen. When they give you instructions, you need to pay attention to the minute details, and you got to be able to carry it out." Come on, friend. That's what God does with us by the brook. Amen. And in Zarephath, He wants us to learn how not only to hear His voice, amen, and listen to His voice, but how to obey His voice. Praise God. I mean, why didn't they just give me a uniform? Give me a sheet of paper like they eventually did and says, "You're going to Immendorf Air Force Base in Anchorage, Alaska, and you're going to pour concrete and lay asphalt and operate equipment." Why didn't they do that at 2 o'clock in the morning when I got to Lackland Air Force Base in Texas? I mean, you know, they had to train me to be a soldier first. They had to teach me how to obey orders. Amen. Come on here. I'll never forget that T.I. when he walked out. I mean, with sunshades on at 2 o'clock in the morning. But he says, "I'm going to be your mama. I'm going to be your daddy. Everything you've ever been taught in life is wrong. I'm going to retrain you the right way." And he spent 6 weeks ripping us down and then rebuilding us. Huh? I know salvation is wonderful, isn't it? Hallelujah. Amen. And oh man, for a little while the honeymoon is sweet and the sun is shining. But then God goes to work and He starts ripping us down. Amen. What do you mean ripping me down? I thought salvation repaired us and made us brand new. It does in one sense. But in the other sense, we're going to a heavenly place. Amen. But before we can get to that heavenly place, He's got to make us into that that is fit and worthy for it. Hallelujah. Oh, I want to tell you, get in closing. There is coming your Mount Carmel. Just prove faithful. Amen. By your brook. Amen. I said, just prove faithful by your brook.
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3: That's in this place tonight. Thank you, Lord, for letting us know, Lord, that you are the all-important one. You must be in our life. We thank you for it. Have your way. Thank you, Jesus. Thank you, Lord. Thank you, Lord. Hallelujah. Hallelujah. I want to read a couple of places tonight as we start. Mark chapter 16 and Matthew chapter 28. First of all, Mark 16 and then Matthew chapter 28. I am expecting the Lord to save some people this week. I just appreciate this spirit that is here. It's just rich, rich, rich. This good anointed singing. This atmosphere of worship. I appreciate God visiting us, don't you? Who are we? But He visits us. Mark chapter 16, verse 15. And He said unto them, Go ye into all the world and preach. Say preach. Preach the gospel to every creature. Matthew chapter 28, verse 19 and 20. Go ye therefore and teach, say teach, all nations, baptizing, say baptizing, them in the name of the Father and of the Son and of the Holy Ghost. Teaching, say teaching, teaching them to observe all things whatsoever I have commanded you. And lo, I am with you always, even unto the end of the world. Amen. Before you're seated, I want to point out to you again the four words that I had you to repeat. Preach, teach, baptize, and teaching. Father, I ask you to bless this word, anoint us, O God, to deliver it, to hear it, to receive it, and for it to accomplish its purpose tonight. In Jesus' name, you may be seated. A little over 8 years ago, I buried my father. I was with my dad the day before that he passed away. And the last words that he said have been ever etched into my memory. They were important to me. Much of what my dad said through my lifetime, I remembered, but those last words were important. Buried my mother just over a month ago. Mother had dementia, but I do recall some of the last words that she intelligently said. They were meaningful to me. I've been with other people when their loved ones have passed away. I've been there sometimes when I've come up on car wrecks. People have asked me, the family asked me when nobody was there, when the family's there. They asked me, said, what's the last thing he said or she said? You know, what I've read to you tonight is a portion of the very last words that Jesus said before he left this world. And he laid out the great commission for the church, for us to carry it out. If Jesus Christ was in this pulpit tonight instead of me, do you know the main thing he would be saying to us is what I've read to you? Is get out there and carry out and finish the work that I've instructed you to do. Tonight, I'm not here to rake us over the coals. I'm not here to put you on a guilt trip. But I want to talk to us tonight. I want to get it all done tonight. But the four I's of the Great Commission. The four I's. Number one, I number one, is introduce the gospel. You got to tell folks about it. The gospel is the good news of Jesus Christ. Number one, introduce the gospel. Number two, induct disciples. You need to get people saved. It's not enough to tell them. You need to press them for a decision. You need to get them saved. Thirdly, is to identify them with Christ and the church. We need to get them separated from that mess they're in and get them plugged into a church and in fellowship with Christ. And fourthly, is instruct them how to be disciples. Instruct them. Now, the premise of the four I's, what I call the four I's of the Great Commission, number one is preach. Preach simply means as a public choir or a perfect public herald that would go through the town or the community and crying out a message. And in this case, he's crying out the good news, introducing the gospel. But the word teach here in Matthew, the first teach, means to recruit disciples. It means to get people saved as a recruiter. In our day and time, as a salesperson, we try to get, it's not enough to make the sales pitch. You want to get them to sign on the dotted line, write your check, give you their credit card number, or whip out the cash. So we're inducting them. But then the third one is identify them with Christ in the church. That's through water baptism. And I want to talk to you about that baptism here in Attitude. But then is to indoctrinate or to instruct them how to be disciples. That's the second teaching here in Matthew, is teaching them to observe all things. So, the Lord willing here, I'm going to be dealing with these four I's for however long it takes. If we get on by Sunday night, fine. If we don't, that's still fine. But tonight I want to talk to you about the first two, and that's introduce the gospel and induct disciples. If the Lord Jesus Christ was here today talking to you and I who are a part of the church in America, he wouldn't be so proud of us. We're letting him down on the job. We are not carrying out the Great Commission. And I can prove that in one, just in a minute or two with statistics. In 1965, 64% of American people went to church one time a week, at least one time. Now, Paul Harvey said on his first Saturday broadcast, May of last year, that 27.5% of Americans go to church. Aubrey Malthus, in his book, Planting Churches for the 21st Century, said there are 33% of Americans. So to round it off, roughly one-third of Americans is all that go to church. We have decreased about 35 to 40% in Americans going to church in the past four decades. We've increased in population. There's around 300 million people in our country now. We're not doing our job, folks. If it were, our churches wouldn't be getting smaller. They'd be getting larger. 85% of all churches in America have either plateaued in number or they're in decline. The remaining 15% of the churches that are growing, only 1% of them are growing by getting people saved. The others are growing because they're getting people out of other churches to come in. We have lost this evangelism. We've lost the spirit of the Great Commission. Now, while I stand here tonight and I talk to you here in the bottom of Illinois, many of you have heard the gospel before. But there are 2 billion people with a B. One-third of this world's population have never heard the name of Jesus one time in their life. 2 billion people. Now, here in America, somebody's glasses here, and they're going to be dropped on if I don't pick them up. In America, we're not doing so hot either. Did you know the least evangelized group in the world are the Native American Indians? The least evangelized. We have lost this outreach. We've lost this desire. We have lost the passion of Christ. And we have become content to just with our little group, our little bunch, and do our thing, and we're happy. I appreciate what Brother Rushing is doing. I appreciate what you people are doing. When I see younger people and some here that I know whose parents don't take them to church, when I see some here I know that you were not raised in church, it lets me know that this heartbeat of Jesus Christ is in your pastor and some of you people. And I'm not here tonight to say you're not doing anything, but I feel I've just come on board to to encourage you, keep on. God wants to use you to be a great instrument as a church in this last day harvest to bring people in and to get them saved. We've got the greatest opportunity that the church has ever had in 2,000 years, Brother O.D. We have got more money. We have got more buildings. We have got more technology. We have got more means of travel. We have got more of everything to do the work that Jesus laid out for us to do. So we just as well to get down to business and do it. Because this is His desire. And every one of us as Christians someday are going to stand before Jesus Christ. And He's going to perhaps ask us this question. Did you come alone? And if we answer yes, meaning we didn't reach out to get anybody in, He'll probably ask us another question. How could you? How can we, knowing His forgiveness, His blood washing us, forgiving us of our horrible sins, bringing us out of that pit we were in, saving us from a wrecked life here, giving us eternal life, saving us from an eternal hell and a lake of fire? How can we be so zip-lipped and unconcerned about other people? Oh, that God would stir in us again a desire to get involved in the Great Commission. Now, in inducting disciples, introducing the gospel, and identifying folk with the church, and then instructing them, no one person can do all of this. You don't have the gifts to do it. You can't. Nobody. We are gifted differently. Some people, when it comes to introducing the gospel, just have a knack of talking to people. Some people are gifted as evangelists, and they can preach. They can win people to God because that is their gift of evangelism. And we don't have very many real evangelists anymore. A real evangelist, preaches a lot while he is there on winning people to Christ. His emphasis is on getting people saved. He tries to stir up the church. That's his main message. And he usually don't care anything that much about dealing with prophecy and a lot of Bible doctrines. His main theme is we want to get people saved. We don't have too many true evangelists anymore. That's not my primary. That's not my primary, is not evangelism. But all that we could stir up somebody. And as I come in tonight and saw some of these little girls and teenagers and young boys out on the porch and come on in here and saw them. Brother Rushing, I begin to sense what I think you're feeling. That you're seeing 11th hour laborers that Jesus is raising up and wants to call them into this great harvest field. Amen. And I believe with all of my heart, we've got some evangelists sitting right here. We've got some missionaries. We've got some folk that's going to do it. And then, coupled right with this evangelism, he inducts people in. I mean, impresses the issue. You got to get them saved. You got to do it. Now, you don't have to be a preacher or an evangelist to get people saved. You can just witness. You can share. Now, though some people have a real outgoing personality. They never meet a stranger. They can just walk up to anybody. Don't make any difference who it is. Don't make any difference. They're bald-headed, have a full head of hair, fat, skinny, old, young. Make any difference. They can just walk up and just start talking to them, and they just warm up to them. The person warms up to them, and in just a moment or two or three, they have woven Jesus into the conversation, and they have made that individual have a serious encounter with Jesus Christ in their conversation. Some people have that knack. Some don't. Now, some of us preachers get up and we say, if you don't witness to somebody this week and you don't knock on a door and if you don't go out and invite somebody to church and if you don't witness to your barber and if you don't witness to the person down there as you're checking out of Walmart, you're not even saved. We put us on a guilt trip. But some of us can't do it. We can't do it. So, you say, boy, I'm off the hook. I don't have to be involved in this Great Commission. If you are not gifted in communicating the good news and recruiting people, then God's going to bring you in on some of the other areas. And that's identifying people with the church and with Christ. That's getting them plugged in, bringing them in, reaching out to them. And then in this last one that I won't get to deal with tonight, and that would be instructing or indoctrinating, is teaching them, mentoring them, and you're helping them. But in a sense, you're raising that newborn child of God to spiritual maturity. Amen. Now, I'm not here to put us on a guilt trip. As I've said already three times, I don't want you to think if you don't go out there and do the first thing I'm talking about tonight is introduce the gospel and try to get folks saved that you've just missed it. No. Now, if you feel that maybe you need to move and toward that and do a little more of it, great. Great. But I want us to understand the whole scope of the Great Commission this week, and let's get in it, and let's get involved. Now, concerning sharing the gospel, it is a thrill to tell somebody about Jesus Christ. For example, I've been in jail. We used to have jail ministry back when I pastored, and done it different ways, go in and just preach and sing and testify and different things. But some of my good experiences in jail ministry, and I've been in several jails around the country in ministry, is just one-on-one. It's just personally witnessing. I remember one guy I went to see, and never met in my life, and they had him in solitary confinement. And all I could see in that jail, all I could see of Earl is looked like he's looking out of a welder's mask, a little old glass about like that. And I talked through that little voice hole, and so I introduced myself, and yeah, he said, "I'm Earl," and I said, "Well, here, I want to get acquainted with you, I want to talk to you," and I shared with him just briefly about Jesus. I went back to the jail then a week later and talked to him, but I shared the gospel with Earl. Earl got saved in jail. Earl prayed. Well, I wanted to help Earl. So, I talked to the authorities, and they said, "We consider letting Earl out of jail." What it was, he was serving as a guard on a job, and instead of guarding a copper, he helped instigate a plan to steal it. So they had him in the slammer. I went before the judge, and the judge said, "Earl, this preacher here has talked to me about you. And he's wanting you to come out. He said you prayed, and he thinks that you're doing better. Have you?" "Yes, sir. Yes, sir. I have," he said. Now he said, "Earl, if I let you out, you're on probation. And you're going to answer to this preacher. And whatever he tells you, you're going to do it. And you're going to go to church. You're going to go there. And you're going to be there every time this preacher has church." And Earl consented to that. Earl got out. Earl did come to church. Oh, what a thrill to introduce the gospel to Earl, to get Earl saved. I've had the privilege through the years of witnessing. Young people, hear me for just a moment. I know I look old to you, and I am. I'm a grandpa several times over. But I didn't get saved when I was a grandpa, young people. I got saved when I was 16 years old. I was called to preach when I was 16. I started preaching when I was 16. And I went to a public high school, a government school, in those days. I graduated from there. Do you know what I done when I went to that high school after I got saved? I began to witness to my classmates one after one after one and another. And in that year and a half or so that I remained in high school, or 2.5 years, I won over one dozen of my classmates to Jesus Christ. Some of them have turned out to be preachers. I got to baptize some of them. I purposed that I was going to witness. There was something that Jesus done in my heart that I wanted everybody else to know. And I'll tell you what, there's been times, I'll be honest with you, it's not been as strong as it was when I first got saved. But I find when I pray, I am drawn back to this. The main thing that Jesus told us in His last words is go out and to recruit people, tell them about the gospel, and bring them in. Bring them in. Now, these people need the gospel, not only in America, but all over the world. I've had the privilege to preach in prison camps in Ukraine. I have been there and done crusades in prisons. I've been on army camps. We've done open air. We've been in rented auditoriums. We've done meetings in many, many parts of Ukraine in the trips that I've been there. And I've had the privilege of winning literally hundreds and hundreds and hundreds of people to God there in those meetings that had never heard the gospel in their life. Standing in Sri Lanka and in India and doing crusades and preaching to people, I have seen literally hundreds and hundreds and hundreds of Hindus come down to the altar and give their life to Jesus Christ. As many as 200 or more in one altar service. The same with the Buddhist. I've seen those repent and give their life to Jesus Christ. In Mexico and other places I've been in mission work. And just this February I was in back in Africa, Nigeria again. And over there in that stronghold Muslim world and sharing the gospel, I have a desire to reach those kind of people. Yes, but let me tell you what. It's not just those people that need the gospel. It's people right here. It's not just the Muslim that's going to die and go to hell if they don't hear about Jesus. It's my people and your people. And in Matthew 13, Jesus told His disciples, He said, the kingdom of heaven is like a man that threw a net and drew fishes of every kind. And when it was full, he drew it to shore, and he threw out the scavenger fish, and he separated them, but he kept the good ones on the other side. And He said, so shall it be at the end of the world. He said, when the net's gathered in, and the bad are separated from the good. He said that's the way it's going to be. And those that are bad are going to be burned with fire. And He started talking about hell. And then He asked this question to His disciples. Have you understood these things? And they say, yes, Lord, we understood. I want to ask you tonight. Do you understand that if you don't get saved and ask Jesus to come in your heart and forgive you for breaking God's law and sinning against Him, that when you die, you will go to hell? Do you understand that if you do not repent and quit your sinning and say, Lord, I want to turn my life over to You, that you're not going to have a dog's chance of getting into heaven? We think that we're special to God. Oh, no, we're not. Did you know that every 24 hours, 186,000 people die and go to hell? Now, don't you think about that? Every 24 hours, 186,000 people. What's the population of Paducah, roughly? 55,000. We're talking 3.5 times the population of Paducah every day that goes to hell. And we think that we are favorites, that somehow we've got all kinds of time and God is just going to be so merciful to us. What's it to Him if one of us here tonight is unsaved and goes to hell? Big deal. There's been almost 190 other thousand. What's one more? Now there is a love side to God, But there's a judgment side. And I'm here to press a seriousness upon you tonight. If you're not where you need to be with Jesus Christ, not tomorrow is the day, but today is the day. And you need Jesus. You say, Brother Hampton, how do I know? How can I get saved? It's not a complicated thing. My youngest son, he turned 32 years old just last Friday. At age 4, while I was in Kansas City, while we lived in Mobile, I was up there preaching for 2 or 3 nights. I checked in, my wife checked in every day. I've called her 2 or 3 times a day on the phone. I've been away for a week and a half this trip. But she told me when I called back, and my son, just 4 years old in those days, my youngest son, Linda's my wife's name, Linda said, Darius came out of the bedroom the other night, said, I was just sitting in the living room, got through with supper, and I was sitting there reading. Said, Darius, I was in the bedroom playing, my little wall said he come out, and said he was crying. And she said, honey, he said, what's wrong? And he said, I don't know, Mama, reckon what we ought to do. Reckon what we ought to do. And Linda said, I knew God was dealing with him. And when my oldest, youngest son, rather, was just 4 years old, he knelt in our living room, Brother Harris, and gave his little heart to Jesus Christ right there. It's not complicated for you to be saved. All you got to know that you're lost and that Jesus died on the cross for you. And you feel that little tug and you feel that drawing. That's all it takes. And all you have to do is say, gee, it's not the word you say, but it's a heart. But what you're doing is saying, Lord, I've sinned. I know I'm a sinner. And I'm sorry. I ask you to forgive me. And I don't want to go to hell. But I don't want to go to heaven. But while I'm on the way to heaven, I want to give you my heart and life. And I want to serve you. Would you come into my heart? Come in. Somebody's coming to the piano. I'll be honest with you. I had plans to preach some other stuff first night. I wasn't going to preach none of what I said. But this afternoon, after I got to the motel, God began to talk to my heart. And I went a total different direction than I planned. You know why? Because I think there's somebody in this service right now that Jesus wants you to open up your heart and let Him come in. Somebody come for an altar song. Somebody come. The rest of us, let's just pray for a moment. Father, I thank you for the good spirit that's in this house. God, we feel such a nearness. We feel such a closeness. And Lord, there's little children here, little boys and girls. There's teenagers, young men and women, and the rest. But Lord, you're talking to somebody's heart tonight. And Lord, I pray that you would make it so real to them. And we're asking, God, that you would just bind the powers of the enemy. And Lord, bring them to repentance tonight. And forgive them of their sins. In Jesus' name. Amen. Hallelujah. I do not know your custom in this church. I've only been here on a Saturday in a minister's meeting. I don't know your normal routine. But I'm just going to do it like I do it. There's some people here tonight. I think Jesus is talking to your heart. I'd like for everybody in this building right now to stand. And I'd like for 2 or 3 or 4, if you feel that God is dealing with some hearts, 5 or 6, some Christians, I'd like for you to just come forward. I want you to come and stand. If you feel that God is talking to somebody in this service, I want you to just come and stand. I want you to come, and as you come, I want you to turn around and face the congregation. We don't need a magic number, but if there's two or three more, you just feel like God's dealing with somebody, I want you to come.

ask if Jesus is dealing with your heart, I'd like for you to come and just approach one of these men here. And just come and just say, I believe Jesus is talking to me and I want to get saved tonight. I feel the Lord drawing me. And one more thing, you that's out there, that you're saved, God may prompt you to go to somebody. Be watchful and prayerful, saints. All that they may need is a little nudge. Some of you guys here, if you feel like you need to go back and maybe urge somebody to come. But I believe God wants to save somebody right now. Come on. Jesus is talking to you. Come on. You that's in the auditorium, you in the congregation, saints, you feel like just reaching over and just talking to somebody and just saying, hey, let's go pray. Or do you think God is talking to you? Come on, young lady. Come on, young man. Come on, children. Come on, while the Lord's talking to you. I've introduced the gospel to you tonight, but right now I'm pressing you to make a decision. We're inducting disciples right now. We're wanting to get somebody saved. While Jesus is here talking to your heart, while the Lord's speaking to you, right now, these brethren are here to pray with you. Somebody is here to talk to Jesus with you. It's real easy. All you got to do is come. All you got to do is come. And the Lord is going to do the rest. If you'll just come and repent, just come and pray, Jesus is going to do the rest. But now you've got to make that next step. You got to do it. That's you the Lord's dealing with. Don't wait on your neighbor. Don't wait on your friend standing beside you. Don't wait on somebody else that may be on the pew close to you or on your same pew. Just step on out and come to Jesus tonight.

Saints, let's pray. 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But if you feel like stepping over and talking to somebody, just go over. Just lay your hand on their shoulder and just say, God's led you in my heart. I don't think it's going to embarrass anybody. It's not going to embarrass them.

0: do, you need to pray. 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
1: The night long ago.
0: May God bless you, everybody. Find you an altar. You that would like to pray, come in around the front, pray at your seat. Pray standing, sitting, whatever you're comfortable with. But let's talk to God. And to us who are saved, let's challenge ourselves with the Great Commission of Jesus Christ. Let's challenge ourselves to get involved in the Great Commission, to do our part to help reap this harvest that's so overripe, that's perishing day by day. Let's talk to God about what we've heard tonight, about what the Father wants to do in this last hour.

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2: Look forward to the weekend. Let's be praying for our services on Saturday night, Sunday morning, Sunday night. God's will be done in our services. Amen. That the Lord help us, meet with us, just do something special in our lives. Amen.
3: Praise
2: the Lord. And appreciate your faithfulness to the house of the Lord. Amen. Praise God. Numbers chapter 10, verse 29. And Moses said unto Hobab, son of Reguel, the Midianite, Moses' father-in-law, we are journeying unto the place of which the Lord said, I will give it you. Come thou with us, and we will do thee good. For the Lord hath spoken good concerning Israel. And he said unto him, I will not go, but I will depart to mine own land and to my kindred. And he said, leave us not, I pray thee, for as much as thou knowest how we are to encamp in the wilderness, and thou mayest be to us instead of eyes. And it shall be, if thou go with us, yea, it shall be that what goodness the Lord shall do unto us, the same will we do unto thee. Amen. What a wonderful opportunity that was given to Hobab. A wonderful opportunity that was given to that man. But he declined and turned down a tremendous opportunity. I'm sure that what Hobab enjoyed in the land of Midian, or as a Midianite individual, I'm sure what he had, he referred to his kindred, he referred to his land. I'm sure his people were good to him. He probably had nice kinfolk, you know. Their family reunions probably didn't turn into brawls and riots and have the police called out. Like some of ours, maybe. I'm sure the land that the Midianites dwelt in, it was probably a decent land. It was probably a good place to live. Probably wasn't all that bad of a place to dwell when you think about it. I mean, come on. But when you look at it in comparison to what God was going to offer, it seems to me like that Hobab settled for something that was second best. Hobab just settled for something that was second best. I don't know. There's some people that they like the same old in their life all the time. Some people resist change. They don't ever want change. So they stay in the same low-paying, dead-end job all of their life because they resist change.

an opportunity has come to move somewhere else to better themselves, they resist that change. When they have an opportunity that's been given to them to improve their self or to improve their life or to improve their wealth, they decline because they would much rather stay in the security of what they have than to step out into the unknown and possibly receive some great blessing. We settle for second best in a lot of areas in our life. A lot of areas in our life. Now, when Sister Ruth married me, it wasn't second best. Might have been third or fourth, but it probably wasn't second. Sometimes we settle for second best in a lot of areas in our life. You know that? Amen. Melita's getting married here in August, okay? 23rd, couple weeks. Keep it in mind, Friday night. She's not settling for second best. Trey's really, really a great guy. But anyway, I digressed. Sometimes we settle for the thing that is just a little lower than what we could have. How many times have you settled for second best in your life? Maybe you look back over it now and you say, you know what? I missed opportunity. I missed an opportunity because I was afraid to step out or try to take a step of faith or whatever. One of the biggest things that we learn in our physical life and in our spiritual life is that if we're not careful, we become slaves to second best. We become, amen, one that loves to live a life of second best. And the choices that we make today will determine whether we accept what is second best or if we take what God has to offer as the very best. Amen. Because what God wants to do in our life, amen, is something wonderful and glorious. Amen. During this journey that the children of Israel have been on, about just a period of time, you know, man, they had been in rough campsites. They had been across rocky ground and hard traveling. And then along comes a relative of Moses. Hobab is his name. He was a Midianite. He was really kind of a sojourner, a wanderer in the desert. But if you would, he knew because of his position of being a wanderer and a traveler and a sojourner, the knowledge that Hobab had of the region that the children of Israel was passing through was invaluable to the people of Israel. Moses, he was smart enough. He had enough kidneys to realize, amen, that he needed a man like Hobab to help him with this journey through the wilderness. Hobab was a man that was kind of like, the scout, the old West scout that would go out and scout for the cavalry as they would go out to fight and to war. He would venture ahead and he knew the country and he could tell them, here's where you want to bed down. Here's where there's water. He was like a wagon master and a wagon train going west that had been over that route so many times, knew the good campsites, knew the places where they had good water, knew the places where there was safety and also places of danger and places to be aware of. That's what Hobab was. And he would have known the very good things, amen, that the people of Israel needed to know in this journey through the wilderness. And that's why Moses said, please come and go with us. Come and go with us. We need you. We need you, Hobab. He went so far as to say, we need you. We need you as our eyes. We need you as our eyes because you know so much and you can help us. Would you please come and go with us? Moses goes into a sales pitch. How many of you have ever been to a car dealer that had a good sales pitch? You know, isn't it amazing? The car that's sitting on their lot is beautiful. It's amazing. It's wonderful. Nothing wrong with it. Why, that's an awesome car. It's worth two times what we're charging for it. And then when they look at your car that you're going to trade in, oh, that there, my, that is poor. That is pitiful. That ain't worth nothing. Man, and they, you know, Moses was on had a sales pitch that he was going to offer to Hobab. And the first thing he offered, he told him was, we are on a journey. We are on a journey.
Hobab, what you see right here, I know we look kind of like a ragtag army. We don't look very organized. We don't look very special, but you got to realize we are going somewhere. We are on a journey to a specific place. We are on a journey, amen, to a destination that is called the Promised Land. We are on a destination to a place, amen, where God has set aside a place for us to dwell, a land that God has given us, a land flowing with milk and honey. I can just imagine as Moses tells him, I know when you look on, we don't look like all that much. We don't look all that special, but let me tell you where we are going. Let me tell you where we're heading to. Amen. Let me tell you about the land that flows with milk and honey. Moses had never been there, but I think he had already been there in his heart. Amen. He had already set his heart upon the Promised Land. Amen. Amen. It's a journey. It's a journey that God had prepared a place for the children of Israel. There they would no longer have struggles. There they would no longer be under the bondage of Egypt. They would have freedom and enjoy, amen, worshiping God together. Amen, what a wonderful place it was going to be. This, we are on a journey. Can I tell you, church, we are on a journey. Amen, this isn't all we signed up for. Amen, this isn't the main reason why. Amen, we gave our life to the Lord and started on this walk. We realized, amen, that there's something better ahead for every one of us, for the child of God. Amen, this is a journey. Amen, this is not the end of the road. Amen, this is just a journey to a destination. Amen, a place that God has set aside for his people, for his children to dwell in. Amen. God's prepared a place. Amen. The book of Hebrews says, for here we have no continuing city, but we seek one to come. Amen. There is something, we're on a journey. Amen. There's something waiting for us. Amen. There's something better than what we have right now. We're not always going to live in a tent. We're not always going to sleep on the rocky ground. We're not always going to dwell, amen, in the wilderness. But one day, amen, we're going to arrive at a promised land. One day is going to take us across Jordan. Amen. This journey is taking us to a destination. Hallelujah. Micah chapter 2 verse 10, arise ye and depart, for this is not your rest, because it is polluted. It shall destroy you, even with a sore destruction. Amen. Can I tell you, we're living in a polluted world. We're living in a polluted world, but let me just remind you, amen, this is not the place to rest. This is not where we're calling home. Amen. But I want to be like Moses. I want to be like Abraham. Amen. And I want to have a view of something better ahead. Amen. That God has prepared for me. Amen. Praise God. Amen. For our conversation is in heaven, from whence also we look for the Savior, the Lord Jesus Christ. Amen. We're on a journey tonight. I know we go through hard things here, and I know, amen, it's difficult. I know it's tough. I know we have hardships that we have to go through. There's trials, there's tribulation, there's battles to be fought, but realize this is just the journey. Amen. And once we arrive at Glory Land, amen, we'll look back and we'll say, it was worth it all. It was worth it all. Amen. One look upon Jesus' face, it'll be worth it all. Hallelujah. It's a journey. It's a journey. Amen. The longest journey starts with one step. Amen. And that is a choice not to settle for second best. A choice not to settle for second best. Moses told Hobab, listen, we are journeying. We're going somewhere. Amen. We are not always going to be what you see right now. I know right now we're just a struggling group. I know right now we're just wandering in a wilderness.
I know right now it looks like we couldn't beat any army or defeat any enemy, but let me tell you, we are on a journey because God has promised us a place and a home, and we are going to dwell there. Church, listen. Amen. I don't care how difficult it gets in this life. Remember, it's only part of the journey. Amen. We're going somewhere. Hallelujah. And one day we will rest on heaven's shore. Amen. One day, amen, whether by the rapture or by the grave, amen, we'll enter into that promised land, amen, to forever be with the Lord. We'll leave behind all of our trials. We'll leave behind the tribulation. We'll leave behind all the hardship. Amen. We'll find a land of rest. Praise God. Amen. The journey starts on the day you were converted, the day you got saved, the day you gave your life to Jesus Christ. Amen. You started on a journey. Amen. The children of Israel, their journey started, amen, that night of the Passover. Amen. When the blood was applied to the doorposts of their home. Amen. And the death angel passed by. Amen. And they walked out of Egypt free. Amen. Praise God. My journey started the day that the blood of Jesus, amen, was applied to the door of my heart. Amen. And I was set free by the blood of Jesus Christ. Amen. Thank God that's when my journey started. It's not over. It's been long at times. It's been hard at times. But thank God. Amen. I'm still going somewhere. Hallelujah. Hallelujah. Canaan was a prize to be won. You think about a journey. Man, there's the destination, that place. You know how it is, men, when you travel? You want to get there. The difference between a man and woman? Man, he wants to beat his best time to that destination. Right? Oh, man, I beat my best time by 10 minutes. A woman, she wants to stop at every rest area, every restaurant, every other exit, every exit that looks like it might be exciting. Don't have to just promise a little bit of excitement. They want to stop, right? They just take their time. They want what you can do in 6 hours, it takes them 8 hours to travel it because they want to enjoy the journey. Amen. There's something about that destination when you finally arrive there. Canaan was going to be a great prize. Man, for people that had come out of bondage of Egypt, people that had wandered in a wilderness for over 40 years, man, sleeping on the rocky ground, living in tents, you don't think it was going to be awful marvelous to arrive in a promised land? They've been eating manna for all those years, and when they arrive in the promised land, they're eating of fields that they did not plant. Amen. They're enjoying the fruit of the vine that they did not have to plant. They're living in houses they didn't have to build. Amen. They're enjoying all the blessings. Let me tell you, it was a prize to be had. And listen, when we get to heaven, it'll be a glorious prize. It will be worth all that you expected. It'll far surpass your grandest expectation of what you thought heaven was going to be. Hallelujah. It's worth it. It's worth it. Man, no matter what you have to give up in this life to make heaven, it's worth it. Yeah. Hey, man, you say, well, if I didn't have to serve the Lord, life would be so much easier. Listen, it'll be worth it when you get to heaven. It'll be worth it when you arrive there. Amen. I can guarantee you one moment inside of the gate. Amen. And you will not regret it. Not one moment. Amen. It'll all be worth it. Amen. There's people that say it's too hard to live for God. Get your eye back on the destination. Realize this is just a journey. Amen. Y'all, the church requires too much of me. Amen. There's too many expectations. God's too hard. He has too many requirements of me. Amen. Get your eye on the destination. Amen. And realize we are in a journey. And it will all be worth it when you get there. Amen. I'm sure Moses painted a glorious picture of what the promised land was going to be. Hallelujah. Then he extended the invitation. He said, why don't you come with us? Why don't you come with us? We're on a journey. Amen. Why don't you come with us? Moses said, you know what? We're not offering you pie in the sky.
But what we're offering you is real. Can I tell you, I'm going to tell you, sometimes if people just look on, that's impossible. You tell them all the good things that God can do in somebody's life, and they'll say, no. Come on, just living for God, and I'm going to enjoy all those blessings? Sounds too good to be true in some cases. Sounds too good to be true, and there's many times we pass up the best for second best. Because it just sounds too good to be true. Hallelujah. Amen. Moses extended an invitation. Amen. He held out a promise to him. He said, we'll do you good. We'll do you good. Why don't you just come and go with us? Amen. Can I tell you, amen, that you need to take that journey. You need to take that journey. We're pressing on. But some of you need to join in the journey and quit being a slave to second best. Amen. All Hobab could see was a group of people living in a tent with no permanent dwelling. That's all he could see. He was probably looking on and thinking, yeah, Moses is right. Look at this. Look at this. They have no order about them. Look at these guys. They don't know how to travel in a wilderness. Look at these guys. They are obviously novices. They don't know east from west. They couldn't find the sunset. Amen. They don't know where the sun comes up in the morning. These people, Moses, you gotta be kidding me. You gotta be kidding me. Amen. But there was an invitation that was given. And why don't you come and go with us? Man, we're going somewhere. We're going somewhere. Can I tell you, you don't want to miss out on the best that God has for you. You don't want to mess out on the best God has for you. And I tell you, you say, well, I'm a child of God. Well, let me tell you what. Amen, don't settle for second best. You, wait a minute, what do you mean? Amen, have you been filled with the Holy Ghost? Have you been filled with the Holy Ghost? If you've not been filled with the Holy Ghost, amen, you're settling for second best. Because God's got something better that's just for you. God's got something that's better just for you. Amen. And you say, well, I just don't have a desire for it. I don't want to seek for it. Can I tell you, you need the baptism of the Holy Ghost. I'm afraid of it. I don't understand it. Amen. Don't miss out on what God has for you. You'll settle for second best. And one day you'll look back and you will regret that decision. Amen. You need to be filled with the Holy Ghost. Amen. Maybe God's put a calling on your life. Don't run from the calling of God. Amen. You'll settle for second best. You'll settle for second best. Not only listen, and when we come to the house of God, how many times do you come to service and you settle for second best? When the presence of God is moving and people are getting touched and people are getting help and you don't even move off your pew. You don't even venture into the altar. You turn around, you fall into your pew, and that's where you stay for 5 minutes, and then you're done. Amen. Can I tell you, you're missing out on the best. God's got something better than that for you. Amen. Why settle for second best? Why? Amen. There's people that's going back on their convictions and their standards. I tell you what, you're going to settle for second best. You're going to settle for second best. Man, they say, well, I don't want to endure the persecution that comes with the standard. You're going to settle for second best. I don't want to make the sacrifice that's required of my life. Amen. To live a holy life and a holiness standard. I don't want to do that. I'm going to compromise, make it a little easier. Amen. You are going to settle for second best in your life. Amen. Don't settle for second best in your walk with God. And I felt like telling you this afternoon. Hey, amen. In your home, don't settle for second best. You make your home a God-centered home. You make God the center of your home. And by that, you say, well, Brother David, we are a God-centered home because we pray over our meals. Whoa! You are amazing.
You are amazing. I mean, you pray over your meal, that makes it a God. Listen, you know what? A God-centered home, hey man, it changes the pictures that's on the wall. Hey man, a God-centered home, hey man, changes the music that's played on the radio. Hey man, a God-centered home, hey man, it changes what's viewed on a computer. Hey man, a God-centered home, hey man, it changes your conversation. A God-centered home changes your reading material. Hey man, a God-centered home, hey man, make your home a God-centered home. Don't settle for second best. Don't settle for second best. Oh, but you know what? We go to church together. Amen. You can do more than that. You're still settling for second best. Amen. Let God be the center of your home. Let God be the center of your marriage. Let God be the center of your family. Amen. Let your children know that your home is a God-centered home. Not a sometimes God-centered home. Not a part-time God-centered home. But a full-time, all the time, God-centered home. Amen. Faithful to the house of God. Amen. Obedient to the word of God. Amen. Living inside of the house. Amen. Like you want people to think you live outside of the house. Amen. Live a life of God-centered home. And you won't have to settle for second best. Amen. Young marriage, listen to me. Hear me tonight. Amen. Don't settle for second best. Don't settle for second best. Amen. I believe what God can give you, amen, is something much more glorious. Amen. This journey that you're on can be one that is awesome and wonderful. Amen. With built around a God-centered home. Hallelujah. Don't, amen, don't throw it all away. Don't just settle for second best. There's going to be some battles. There's going to be some battles. And the children of Israel, they fought their share of battles. Amen, they fought their share of wars. They had enemies. They had those that sought to destroy them. Some from within. Amen, but listen, amen, keep yourself, amen, on the best that God has to offer. Amen, remember you're on a journey. Amen. Notice what he told Hobab, we will do thee good. There is a reward in not settling for second best. There's a great reward. Hallelujah. And if you would tell you what, if you're willing not to settle for second best, you could enjoy a glorious salvation. There is something wonderful about living every day knowing that you're right with God. There is an awesome peace that you can have in your life and in your home just living every day knowing I'm right with God. If you have to wake up every morning and questioning whether you're right with God or go to bed every night wondering if the Lord comes in the night, will you make it? Listen, you don't have that peace. Amen. You're settling, trying to settle for something second best. Amen. You need to know beyond a shadow of a doubt, amen, that you're right with God. That is a wonderful benefit to have. Knowing, amen, that you're living a life surrendered to God. Amen, that you're obedient to the voice of God. Amen, that you're living a life separated unto the Lord. Amen, there is a benefit to that, a blessing to that, a reward to that. It is good for you. Here's something I just want to share this with you, all right? People say, you know what? This dressing modest and living a modest life, I think that's ridiculous. Really? Men, do you want your wife walking around dressed and modest in front of men today? Do you want to have that fear put in your heart? Well, let me tell you what. There's something that's wonderful, a peace that comes, amen, when we live a modest holiness life. Hallelujah. Praise God. There's a peace there. There's a security there.
Amen. There's men that you work with. Amen. They're always in question, always in doubt. Amen. Of the faithfulness of their spouse. Can I tell you? Amen. There is a peace and there is a joy and there is a security when you know, amen, beyond a shadow of a doubt, amen, that you and your spouse are living according to the word of God and are faithful. Hallelujah. Amen. Do not settle for second best. Do not settle for second best. Hallelujah. Church. Oh, there's a great reward in having a church to go to. Amen. You know what? You're not on this journey alone. Look around you. Amen. When you fight a battle, amen, there's about a bunch of other people here that's fighting the battle with you. Amen. When you're going through a trial, guess what? Amen. There's a whole bunch of other people that's going through a trial. When the children of Israel, when one tribe got thirsty, guess what? They all got thirsty. When one tribe needed water out of a rock, they all needed water out of a rock. When they needed manna, they all needed manna. When they needed God to deliver them, they all needed God to deliver them. Amen. And you're looking around to be a part of a body of believers. Amen. It is a wonderful blessing. Amen. If you don't belong to the house of God, amen, you're settling for second best. Hey, I've been to the funerals of the people that did not have a church family. And I've seen the misery as they suffered alone in their grief. Because there was no one there to help them and support them. I've watched those that got married without a church family. And I've saw the sadness, amen, as they stood in front of an empty church. And when I say empty church, I mean an empty church. While them and their husband and their mom and just a few people up front witnessing it. And that was it. Nobody even bothered to come. And I saw the grief and the sadness there. Let me tell you, it's a wonderful thing to have a church family. Amen. I'm going to heaven with some of God's best people. Amen. Don't throw it all away. Amen. For second best. For second best. Let me tell you, the presence of God that you feel when you come to church. I don't want to be mean, but I'm going to tell you now, you're not going to feel it everywhere. You're not going to feel it everywhere. Don't settle for second best. Amen. You make that choice in your life. Amen. To change and to go backward. To compromise. I mean, you're going to settle for second best in your life. When God has placed some of the best things that you can imagine. Right at your fingertips. Right at your fingertips. Amen. Hallelujah. Hallelujah. I don't want to settle for second best. Not in any area of my life. Would you stand with me tonight? I don't know if you're here tonight and you've already settled for second best. If you're here tonight and you're thinking about making a change and you're going to go back to second best, I don't want you to do that. Amen. I know the journey might be getting a little tough, but it'll be worth it when we get there. Can I tell you this too? Amen. I just feel in my heart that this journey is about ready to wind up. Amen. I don't feel like we have that much longer to journey. I don't feel like we have that much farther to go. No. And I would not want to go back to second best this late in the journey. Amen. Dear Jesus, God, we ask you, Lord, to speak to our heart tonight. God, help us, Lord Jesus. Realize what that you have for us. Something special and glorious. God, we don't ever want to surrender. We don't want to give it up. We don't want to go back. We don't want to compromise. We don't want to let down. We don't want to run from a calling. God, I ask you, Lord Jesus, help us not to settle for second best. Thank you, Lord.
Hallelujah, Jesus. I was thinking of the children of Israel when they was making their journey into the promised land. They got up just close to the Jordan River. They were close enough they could see the promised land. But then there was 2.5 tribes that got looking at where they were. And you know what? They said, this is good enough for us. It's close enough. It's just across the river. If it's all right, Moses, we'd just like to settle right here. Is that all right with you, Moses? We're close. We're close enough we can come in and we can worship at the temple. We're close enough that we can journey in and we can still have contact with God's people. But Moses, if you don't mind, we look around. This seems to be good enough for us. Sometimes God's people, instead of pressing on into the blessing that God has for them and the wonderful blessing that is waiting for them, they settle for second best. And they pull back and they miss out on the best that God has to offer. Hallelujah. Oh, come on now. People say, oh, Brother Brim, if this is second best, this is awfully good. Oh, maybe it is good, but I'll tell you what, best is so much better than second best. Hallelujah. Hallelujah. Hey, man, it's like going to the Dairy Queen or going to Ted Drew's. Hallelujah. Give me Ted Drew's any day. Ice cream. Dairy Queen's okay, but it's not Ted Drew's. Woo. Amen. Why don't you come to this altar with me tonight, church? Amen. Why don't you come and just determine in your heart you're not going to settle for second best. Hallelujah. Come now if you would.

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She'd like to have prayer tonight. Amen. If you'd come, some of you women, if you would, come. Let's have special prayer for Sister Wilma tonight. Amen. She needs the Lord to do a miracle for her. 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

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God, we thank you for your touch tonight, Lord. God, we thank you, Lord God, that we have the privilege, God, to achieve the best in our life, the best that God has to offer. And God, I pray, Lord Jesus, help us not to settle for anything less. God, I pray, Lord Jesus, that you touch Sister Wilma, give her healing. God, be with us, we pray, and we'll give you the glory and praise for what you do in our life. In the name of Jesus.

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2: Whenever you have it, just say amen. The Bible said, and when the south wind blew softly, supposing that they had obtained their purpose, loosing thence, they sailed close by Crete. But not long after, there arose against it a tempestuous wind called Euroclydon. And when the ship was caught and could not bear up into the wind, we let her drive. I heard Brother Randy Webb once say that was their problem. They let her drive. Amen. I may have gotten in trouble already. That was Brother Randy Webb, not me. Amen. Let's continue reading. Verse 16, and running under a certain island, which is called Clauda, we had much work to come by the boat, which when they had taken up, they used helps, undergirding the ship, and fearing lest they should fall into the quicksands, strake sail, and so were driven. And we, being exceedingly tossed with the tempest, the next day they lightened the ship. The third day we cast out with our own hands the tackling of the ship. And when neither sun nor stars in many days appeared, and no small tempest lay on us, all hope that we should be saved was then taken away. Skip to verse 40. And when they had taken up the anchors, they committed themselves unto the sea, and loosed their rudder bands, and hoised up the mainsail to the wind, and made toward shore. And falling into a place where two seas met, they ran the ship aground, and the fore part stuck fast, remained unmovable. But the hinder part was broken with the violence of the waves. The soldiers' counsel was to kill the prisoners, lest any of them should swim out and escape. But the centurion, willing to save Paul, kept them from their purpose, commanded that they which could swim should cast themselves first into the sea and get to land. And the rest, some on boards and some on broken pieces of the ship. And so it came to pass that they escaped, all safe to land. Acts 28, verse 1. And when they were escaped, then they knew that the island was called Melita. And the barbarous people shewed us no little kindness, for they kindled a fire and received us every one because of the present rain and because of the cold. When Paul had gathered a bundle of sticks and laid them on the fire, there came a viper out of the heat and fastened on his hand. And when the barbarians saw the venomous beast hang on his hand, they said among themselves, no doubt this man is a murderer, whom though he hath escaped the sea, yet vengeance suffereth not to live. And he shook off the beast into the fire and felt no harm. Howbeit they looked when he should have swollen or fallen down dead suddenly. But after they had looked a great while and saw no harm come to him, they changed their minds and said that he was a god. Aren't you glad for that? Amen. I want you to notice those verses. You may be seated if you'd like. Appreciate you standing for God's word. There in Acts 28 and verse 3, we read, and when Paul had gathered a bundle of sticks and laid them on the fire, there came a viper out of the heat. What it do? It fastened on his hand. Then we're told in verse 5, and he shook off the beast into the fire. And this is what I like. He felt no harm. Amen. In chapter 27, Paul had escaped the storm. Looked like he survived the worst. But here in chapter 28, as soon as he settles on the shore, a serpent bites him and latches on. But the Bible said he shook it off and felt no harm. That's what I want to preach about tonight. If the Lord would just stand by me, I want to preach on tell the devil you refuse to die. Amen. Tell the devil you refuse to die. We read here from the last two chapters of the book of Acts. It's been said the book of Acts is a book of action. And surely that holds true for these last two chapters. Paul, as usual, was literally fighting for his life. whether he was on the ship or on the shore, the devil was trying to eliminate this apostle. And I think it's interesting, this 27th chapter opens with Paul being sent to Rome. He had appealed to Caesar regarding his trial, and he was being escorted as a prisoner to the imperial city. It seemed as if God had turned his back on his man, didn't it? Think about it. There was his illegal arrest. There were Roman and Jewish trials, confinement, and even shipwrecks. But it was all part of God's plan. Because if you study it out, you'll find that earlier in Paul's ministry, he knew if he could ever get to Rome, if he could ever impact that city with the gospel, it would have ramifications throughout the known world. So at last, here he was on his way to the very city he had been longing for. And he was traveling all expenses paid as a prisoner of the empire. Isn't that ironic? The devil had Paul in prison, hoping it would keep not only this man, but also his message locked up and confined. But God had Paul in prison so it would release not only the gospel, but so it could also free men from the bondage of sin. Can I tell somebody tonight, God has a way of taking the things that the enemy is using to work against you, and he can use them to work for you. Amen. Oh, I believe we got some people here who are just like Paul. You've been faithful to the Lord. You've been obedient to his call. You've fully surrendered and sold out to him, and so much that you've lost friends. You've turned down job offers. You've even been questioned by your family on why you do some of the things that you do, but you've remained dedicated through all of that. It seems like things are finally starting to look up. It seems like things are finally starting to point in your favor, but all of a sudden you're blindsided by disappointment. God is nowhere to be found. You feel like he's handed you over to the devil, and now you're a prisoner. You're being held in captivity. The enemy has got your hands tied. Things are totally out of your control. But I'm here to tell you, the God who leads you to adversity is the same God who will lead you through adversity. He won't let you down. You may have to go through the struggle. You may have to walk through the valley. You may get hurt. But when it's all over, you're going to realize it was for your good and for his glory. Because what doesn't kill you can only make you stronger. Can you say amen? Thomas Dorsey, I read about him once. He was a famous black jazz musician in the early 1920s. One day God touched his life. In 1926, he gave up his suggestive music, began to write spiritual music. Peace in the Valley is one of his most well-known songs. We've all heard of that, no doubt. But there's a story behind one of his other songs that deserves to be told. In 1932, times were tough for Mr. Dorsey, as they were for everyone trying to survive the Great Depression. On top of that, his music was not accepted by many people. They said it was too worldly. The devil's music, they called it. Years later, Thomas Dorsey could laugh about it. He said he got kicked out of some of the best churches in this country. Amen. That's a good attitude to have, isn't it? When it looked like things couldn't get any worse, though, one night while he was on the road in St. Louis, he received a telegram informing him that his pregnant wife had suddenly died. As you can imagine, his world was shattered. His faith was shaken. But instead of wallowing in self-pity, he expressed his agony the only way he knew how. He sat down and he wrote a song. We still sing it a lot of times today. He said, "Precious Lord, take my hand. Lead me on, let me stand. I am tired, I am weak, I am worn. Through storm, through night, lead me on to the light. Take my hand, precious Lord, lead me home. When my way grows drear, precious Lord, linger near. When my light is almost gone, hear my cry, hear my call. Hold my hand lest I fall. Take my hand, precious Lord, lead me home." Amen. You know what happened? God used Thomas Dorsey as an example to show people that they could go through the storm and still have a song to sing. And no matter what came their way, they could continue on. And my friend, he can do the same for you. I know all of hell may be raging against you. The wind of adversity is blowing heavy. The waves of doubt are crashing hard against your soul. If that's not enough, there's a snake in the grass. That old serpent is ready to strike as soon as you feel safe, as soon as you think the storm is over. But my friend, don't let the devil lie to you. God's presence will sustain you through this set of trials, just like he's done so many times before. Amen. Come on. Corrie ten Boom said it like this. When Jesus takes your hand, he holds you tight. When Jesus holds you tight, he leads you through your whole life. When Jesus leads you through your whole life, he brings you safely home. Amen. That's the message I come to preach to somebody.

holding on to you, because he'll hold you till you get all the way home. You believe that, church? Hallelujah. I want you to notice this text tonight. Take a look at Acts 27, verses 13 and 14. And when the south wind blew softly, supposing that they had obtained their purpose, loosing thence, they sailed close by Crete. But not long after, there arose against it a tempestuous wind called Euroclydon. Consider the violent storm. The violent storm. Most commentators say that this was a typhoon or a sea hurricane. One thing's for sure. This storm was so bad, they gave it a name. Amen. I don't know much about storms, Brother Jones, but I know they're bad when people start putting names on them. Isn't that right? Hurricane Andrew, Hurricane Katrina, Hurricane Sandy. They called this one Euroclydon. It was an ancient term for an eastern storm, a whirlwind blowing in all directions. You ever been there before where you felt like you were getting hit with problems from all directions? No matter where you turn or what you do, you can't seem to find a way of escape. That's what was taking place with these men. The storm was so boisterous, they didn't think they were going to make it out alive. Paul told them from the beginning not to go on this voyage, hadn't he? He tried to convince them to stay docked in the harbor, but they refused to listen. They turned a deaf ear to his words. Amen. Oh, some of you are here tonight, and you're just like Paul. The trouble you're in is not really your fault. Perhaps you pleaded with your spouse not to get into any more debt, not to make such impulsive financial investments, but they made them anyway. Now you're struggling just to pay the bills. Perhaps you begged your children to stay in church. You told them the dangers of backsliding, but they wouldn't take your advice. They abandoned the truth. They made so many bad decisions. They journeyed so far into sin that they can never get back to the way things used to be. They are in too deep. You can't even sleep at night. You're so tore up about them. Amen. Oh, you could see the storm coming a mile away. You gave warning after warning and nobody listened to you. Yes, some of you are here and you're like Paul. But I got a feeling some of you are like the men on that ship. The reason you're in the predicament you're in, the reason you're facing such dire straits, is because you refuse to give heed to the elders of the church, to your parents, or to your pastor. You thought you knew better than the man of God. You disagreed with his message, and you disregarded his message, and it's led you down the wrong path. It's blown you completely off course, and now you're just trying to keep your head above water. You're at the mercy of the sea. I said you are stuck in a storm. Whether somebody else puts you there or whether you put yourself there, the wind is blowing, the waves are crashing, just like the men in our text. You are shipwrecked spiritually. But I come to give somebody a word tonight. God can bring you safely to the shore. You can make it. You don't have to shatter on the rocks. You can be sheltered by the rock, by the rock of ages. I said, if you'll hang in there for a little while longer, God will pull you through. He'll bring you over to the other side. Hallelujah. Verse 41 tells us this was such an angry tempest, Brother Smith. The ship broke apart. All 276 of those men were thrust into the ocean. But here's what I like. When they hit the water, they all had a piece of the ship next to them. All they had to do was grab a hold of it and hang on. Isn't it something how God will take the very thing that got you into the mess you're in, and he'll use it to bring you out of it. I said he uses the broken pieces, the shattered dreams, the crushed expectations in your life to get you where you're supposed to be. I wonder, is there anybody here that can say, I've been crushed, but I'm still clinging. I've been hurt, but I'm still holding on. I want to tell somebody tonight, amen, there may be things in your life that are falling apart. You may not have it all together, but you just need a piece. You just need enough to keep you afloat. You know that? That's all these men needed, and that's all you need. I'm trying to tell you, broken things are not useless.
You see, before a house is built, they gotta break down the tree to make lumber. They gotta break up the stone in order to lay the foundation. They gotta break up the ground before there can ever be a harvest. It's through brokenness that God gives us what we need. Look all throughout the Bible. In Genesis, we find broken fellowship. Yet God used it to show us His grace for the first time. In Exodus, we find the broken law, which speaks of the fact that man cannot save himself. And through that, God said there is salvation. Hezekiah used broken walls as a defense against the enemy. Gideon used broken pitchers to win the battle. Mary had an alabaster box, but she broke it for the glory of God. Jesus took a little lad's lunch. He broke it up and fed 5,000 men beside the women and the children. There was a lame man who couldn't get to Jesus, so his four friends broke up a rooftop and lowered him down to get him to the great physician. Even on the cross, we see the broken body of Christ. And every time we take communion, we're reminded that through that brokenness, redemption was received for all of mankind. Let me tell you, friend, there may be things in your life that are falling apart all around you, that are unraveling at the seams, but God can take what you have and make it more than enough to give you the victory. My friend, you don't need all that you think you need. You don't need all that there is. You just need one piece. You just need a small part. You just need a single entity. Because although you may be broken, you can still be blessed. Aren't you glad for that? I remember hearing once, Brother Jones, about a couple. They went down to Miami, Florida to visit some family. They had one son. They were without jobs, terribly low on finances. When they got down to Miami, Florida, they knew they had no way to raise their child. They told their son, "We're going to go back into the Northeast and look for work. When we find a job and a place to live, we'll send for you. Until then, our family's going to take care of you." That couple had no education, no special trade to earn them money. When they got back up into the Northeast, they got sick, couldn't find any work. One thing happened after another. 19 years passed by. And that little boy, one day who had finally grown up, went out to the mailbox, found a big long envelope inside. Inside of that envelope, there was a note from his parents saying, "Come home," signed, "Love, Mom and Dad." The reason that envelope was so long, because back in those days, the main source of transportation was by train. That envelope contained a ticket about 10 inches long. That young man had never ridden on a train before. The relatives he stayed with helped him pack his bags. They took him to a station. He boarded a train right there in Miami, Florida. As the conductor walked through, he took that young man's ticket. He tore the bottom piece off, handed it back. He said, "Son, you hang on to that. It's going to get you to your final destination." They got up to Jacksonville. The conductor came by, tore off another piece of the ticket. They got up to Charlotte. The conductor came by, tore off another piece. They got up to Washington. The conductor tore off another piece. That young man looked at his ticket. It kept getting shorter and shorter. By the time they arrived in New York, he handed that conductor his ticket. The conductor tore off another piece, handed it back. That young man said, "Sir, I'm getting awfully nervous." He said, "Every time we stop, you tear off a piece of my ticket." He said, "I haven't seen my parents for many years. They're waiting for me in Boston." He said, "I don't think I'm going to have enough to make it. There's only one piece left." Unbeknownst to that young man, they only had one stop to go. That conductor said, "Son, you don't understand." He said, "You just hang on to that one piece. That's all you need to get home." He said, "Trust me, that piece is more than enough to get you where you're supposed to be." Amen. Hey, isn't that how it is in our Christian walk? You start off and everything is intact. It seems like you got it all together. But every time you go through a trial, every time disaster strikes, it wears you down. It tears off another piece of your ticket. You don't think you have enough to make it. You don't think you have anything left to give. But I want to tell you, in the end, all you need
need is what you have left. You can get there in one piece. I said, God has got the peace it takes to bring you home, to bring you all the way to heaven. I know some of you are here tonight and you're just barely hanging on. You feel like you don't have any more fight left in you. You're weary from the battle. You've exerted every bit of energy that you have. You've been let down by life and you're just trying to drift. You're just trying to coast the rest of the way in. But I come to tell somebody tonight, you may be broken. You may be tattered and torn. You may be all in pieces, but He is still all together. He is altogether lovely. My friend, quit looking at what you've got. And

rest of the way. Hallelujah. Look with me at verse number 3 of Acts 28. The Bible reads, and when Paul, what did he do? He had gathered a bundle of sticks and laid them on the fire. There came a viper out of the heat and fastened on his hand. Consider not only the violent storm, but also the venomous snake. The venomous snake. You see, sometimes Satan tries to destroy us with sizable things like storms, doesn't he? But other times, he tries to destroy us with small things like snakes. Just because he failed to get you with one thing doesn't mean he won't try to get you with something else. I didn't come to discourage you tonight. I hate to be the bearer of bad news, but it may get worse before it gets better. I know you've been through enough already. You feel like you've almost had a nervous breakdown. You're surprised at yourself that you made it this far. You're shocked that you still come to church, that you still put on your nice clothes and wear a smile on your face and shake everybody's hand as you walk in and out of the door. I got to commend you for that. Most people would not have been able to endure what you've endured and still maintain the right spirit. Most people would have given up a long time ago, but you're still here. You're still standing strong. I want to tell you, if you can survive all of that, you can survive this. You can get through one more battle. Come on now. I want you to observe when this incident happened. The Bible said it was when Paul was gathering a bundle of sticks while he was lending a hand to his fellow man. While he was trying to help somebody, the serpent struck. And you can be certain that's when the serpent will strike you too. When you're sticking your neck out for somebody else, while you're bending over, breaking your back for your brother or your sister, you can rest assured from out of the heat of hell, Satan will strike. That's what makes it so hard to cope with these kinds of problems, isn't it? The devil will tell you, you should have never offered your assistance. If you would have never reached out to them, you wouldn't be in the mess you're in. If you wouldn't have wasted your time on them, you wouldn't be in this jam. Amen. But I want to tell you, God can do for you exactly what he did for Paul. He can turn this around on the enemy. You see, it wasn't until Paul was bitten that he was able to start ministering. He used it to share the gospel through a powerful illustration. That's a problem, the fallacy with all these prosperity preachers, with these Christians who overemphasize the faith movement. They have the mentality that nothing will ever come against us, that we won't ever have to go through anything. But what they don't realize is they are robbing the church of our opportunity to minister. Those barbarous people, they knew about snakes. They had watched their families, their neighbors succumb to its poison. Now they're about to see how Paul would handle the danger of the venom. Can I tell somebody tonight, the Lord will allow you to walk through the darkness so you can be a light to somebody else. The doctor may tell you it's inoperable, it's terminal, and no matter how you name it and claim it, or blab it and grab it, you can have a positive attitude, you can think positive thoughts, you can speak positive words into the universe, but it may be part of God's plan for you to navigate that pain, that problem, that poison, so to speak, where the people you work with, the people you go to school with, the people who you live down the street from, who are also losing their loved ones to cancer, may change their minds about who God is as a result. Amen. Come on now. After his resurrection, Jesus didn't tell Thomas, watch this great miracle I'm about to perform. He didn't say, listen to this great parable I'm about to tell. Amen. Oh no. He said, touch my wounds. My friend, people need to see you get wounded every once in a while so they know that they can eventually be made whole. They need to see you get knocked down so you can show them how to get back up again. Amen. All of this world is rarely impacted through the sight of Christians prospering. It's through seeing believers suffering and still persevering that the barbarians change their minds. Perhaps the most important ministry you'll ever have is when
when people see how you react to the pain they experience all the time. They may have never came to church. They may have never listened to the preacher. They may have never cracked open their Bible. They may have never uttered a simple prayer. But when they see you go through something dramatic and still come out alive, still serving God, they can't help but be drawn in. They can't help but try it out for themselves. I said, you can win them over by your wounds. Amen. Yes, people have got to see you get wounded so you can show them the glory of God's healing power. But make no mistake about it, there will be skeptics questioning why you were bitten. Just look at how these barbarous people initially reacted. As soon as Paul was struck by the snake, they began to criticize him. They were superstitious, assumed the viper bit Paul because of some evil in his life. In their view, he was being punished because he was a wicked man. Neptune, the god of the sea, had not taken him. So Nemesis, the goddess in charge of dispensing justice, would. Paul was bitten by the snake, and they were waiting on him to swell up, to pass out, and to die. Did you know that's exactly what some people are doing with you? They're watching their clocks. They're counting the minutes. They're waiting for you to throw your hands up. They are waiting for you to expire. They're just waiting for you to die. They don't expect anything good to come out of your situation. You ever felt like everybody else had given up on you? You ever felt like the whole world was against you? Like they all doubted you? You can hear them talking behind your back saying, they'll never make it. Who do they think they're kidding? They don't stand a chance. Some people are just waiting to bury you. And listen, if you're not careful, the prophecy of the cynic can become self-fulfilling. You know that? You may make a mistake and say, what's the use? They're right. I might as well quit. But I feel like telling somebody tonight, just because you've been bit, it doesn't mean you have to die. You can recover. You can get back up again. Isn't that what Paul did? In verse 6, the Bible said this snake was so poisonous that he should have swollen up or fallen down dead suddenly. I think there's a message in that, don't you? Amen. What should have and could have happened doesn't have to happen. You just got to get rid of that thing that's been hindering you. Get it out of your house. Get it out of your family. Get it out of your heart. Get it out of your mind. Amen. Come on now. In chapter 27, Paul had to hold on, didn't he? He had to hold on to the broken pieces in order to survive. But in chapter 28, Paul had to let go. He had to shake off the snake in order to survive. That's what some of you need to do right here in this service. You've been trying to hold things together. You've been trying to keep things in order. But there's some things you need to let go of. There's some things you need to release. You need to shake off that spirit of bitterness. You need to shake off that attitude of resentment. You need to shake off the depression. Amen. Oh, it's not time to get shook up. It's time to shake some things off. I said, get rid of it. Get over it. Once and for all. How about it tonight? Amen. We've got to shake some snakes. You believe that? The Sun Sentinel is the main newspaper for Fort Lauderdale, Florida. It reported that on September 27th, 2004, Arthur LaVon Davis Jr., age 56, died. His death occurred just 2 days after Hurricane Jean had swept through the area. Mr. Davis was repairing a roof of a local business when he fell 2 stories. An experienced roofer, he failed to recognize the danger while working on the weakened structure. They said shortly after his death, the Sun Sentinel interviewed his mother, Aletha Davis. She said, you're in a different frame of mind after a hurricane. She said, that's one reason why the mundane can be so deadly in the aftermath of a storm. She said, survivors are glad to have survived, yet unaware of the existing dangers still all around them. Because of her comments, the Sun Sentinel examined and categorized storm deaths all across the state of Florida reported by medical examiners. Believe it or not, their research confirmed that far more people die
right after a storm than during it. And I'm afraid the same can be said in the spiritual realm. I've seen a lot of people who have swam hard. They've fought through rough winds and raging waters. They've kept at it until they made it all the way out. And just when things were settling down, just when the storm ceased and there was a calm again, something got the best of them. They were never able to fully recover. You say, preacher, you don't know what you're talking about. I'm fine. I'm doing better than ever. Amen. Well, it's in times like that where you gotta watch out. Woe to them who are at ease in Zion. If you're not careful, Satan is gonna strike you when you least expect it. When you're comfortable in a relaxed state, warming yourself by the fire, if you will. I want to tell somebody tonight, you better be ready to fight back. The devil isn't gonna give up on you. He's not gonna stop trying to kill you. He's not gonna stop trying to defeat you. That's why you gotta defeat him. Somebody ought to tell the devil, you refuse to die in your dilemma. Tell him you're not taking me down. I'm going up. Tell him I'm gonna make it, come hell or high water. Is that your desire tonight? I'm getting ready to close. Look quickly, chapter 28 of Acts, verse 5. The Bible said, and he shook off the beast into the fire and felt no harm. Consider not only the violent storm, not only the venomous snake, but also the victorious saint. If you look closely in both passages, Paul, the preacher, the apostle, was in the same situation as everybody else, wasn't he? In fact, he was worse. They weren't living up to God's word. They weren't keeping his commandments. And still, Paul was no better off than him. Not only that, he didn't have to just endure the storm, but beside them, he was bitten by the snake, wasn't he? Right in front of his fellow shipmen and all those other heathen. Paul could have easily questioned God. He could have said, why me? I'm Paul. I'm your servant. Why not one of these other prisoners? Amen. All of a sudden, Paul was thrown in the middle of a crisis. He didn't have time to think about it. He didn't have time to react. I can almost hear him now, Brother Smith, as he shook off that snake. I can hear Paul say, you may have bit me, but I'm about to burn you. And we read where he shook that snake into the fire, and the Bible said he had no harm. Amen. I like that, don't you? You see, God did not protect Paul from the presence of the snake. He did not protect him from the bite of the snake, but he did protect him from the venom of the snake. Amen. My friend, God isn't going to stop things from getting to you. He will not stop the snake from biting you, but he will stop the bite from killing you. Amen. Oh, does anybody know what I'm talking about? Is there anybody that can say, I battled through the storm. I've been bitten by the snake, but I'm still here. I'm still coming to church. I'm still singing the hymns. I'm still clapping my hands. I still got the victory. Still praising God. I feel like preaching to somebody tonight. You can say, I lost my job. I got laid off of work. I'm behind on my bills. I don't know how I'm going to pay for my next bill, but I'm still praising. I still got something to shout about. I still got my testimony. I don't know about you, but I don't trust anybody that's never been through anything. I don't trust anybody who doesn't know

a struggle. Let's stand and praise Him. Hallelujah. We can be victorious if we'll hold on just a little while longer. Woo! Hallelujah. I believe we can make it, don't you? I want to open these altars. What are you facing tonight? What are you facing, friend? A violent storm? A venomous snake? I want to tell you, it does not have to affect your spiritual life. I'm reminded of a picture that was placed in a magazine back in 2005. You remember when Hurricane Katrina slammed into the city of New Orleans? The levees were broken. They estimated 80% of that city was flooded underwater. It was the most expensive storm in history. Did over $100 billion worth of damage. When that storm was over, a photographer went through the city taking pictures. He came to what was left of a house. Really, it was just rubble. He began to take some pictures. He noticed the family was living in a tent outside in the yard. All of their possessions were destroyed, lost, gone. Never been going to be able to recover them. But here's what I like. That photographer noticed they had a big piece of plywood stuck in their yard. On that plywood, that family had spray painted these words: Hurricane Katrina didn't destroy our joy. Amen. I like that, don't you? Can I tell somebody tonight, you may be in the biggest storm of your life. The devil, that old serpent, may have taken some things from you. You may have lost everything else, but you don't have to lose your joy. You don't have to lose your shout. You don't have to lose your praise. You don't have to lose your hope in God.

believe we can make it all the way to the end. 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I wonder if we can just come and gather around the altars tonight. Somebody ought to be like Paul. Amen. If you gotta face a storm, if you gotta fight the snake, do it with all your might. Amen. I believe we can come out on top. We can be victorious. We can be triumphant if we'll just hold on.

0: living up.
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3: To just reinforce what's already going on right here. 8th chapter of Jeremiah. 8th chapter of Jeremiah. And then I want you to turn also to Acts chapter 24. Appreciate what's been said. Well, wasn't that good what Brother Mark had to say? And the singing has been wonderful. And God is in here to help us. Amen.

Are you there? 8 and 20. The harvest is past. The summer is ended. And we are not saved. Today, these words have been going over and over in my heart. We are not saved. Not saved. You say, preacher, we know what you're doing tonight, do you? Do you really know? I'm going to tell you, this is not my service. If you think I'm trying to do what God wants me to do, you're right. Other than that, you're not right. Amen. There's people in here tonight that are lost. They're loved, but they're lost. They're living, but they're lost. More than one. I love them. You do too. God loves them. There ain't nothing God, what more? God, there's no more God could do to see them saved than what's already been done. Amen.

0: Praise the Lord. The harvest is past. The summer is ended. We are not saved. We've had a chance. We've had an opportunity. But we're still not saved. There, one of these days is turned into none of these days. It's turned into that land called never. Sad, sad, sad. Are you listening? old preacher Clarence McCartney wrote this, and he said, one day the devil had a meeting in hell with four of his top demons. It's a little allegory.
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0: Yes, amen.
1: Praise the Lord.
0: Oh, hallelujah.
1: Praise the Lord.
0: Yes, we're going to stroll over heaven, church.
2: One day together. Isn't that going to be wonderful, just strolling over heaven together? Will I receive our tithes and offerings at this time? Amen. Praise the Lord. The Lord bless you in your giving this morning. He is here to help us this morning. I'd like to be reading in the book of Romans this morning, if you have your Bibles. In the book of Romans, we'd like to read the chapter number 8, book of Romans. Look at verse number 26. We'll begin reading there, Romans 8, verse number 26. Likewise, the Spirit also helpeth our infirmities. For we know not what we should pray for as we ought. But the Spirit itself, I want you to think about this, but the Spirit itself maketh intercession for us with groanings which cannot be uttered. And he that searcheth the hearts knoweth what is the mind of the Spirit, because he maketh intercession for the saints according to the will of God. Now these two verses of Scripture has much meaning, and if the Lord be my helper, I like to preach from these verses. Both verses in 26 and 27 refers to intercession. I like to preach on intercession this morning. Verse number 26 was speaking about the Spirit itself making intercession for us. Amen. Also in verse number 27 referring to what is the mind of the Spirit, because he maketh intercession for the saints according to the will of God. Let us pray. Heavenly Father, we're so thankful to know that we do have a great intercessor today, Jesus Christ. He sitteth on the right hand of the Father. Dear Lord, we know that our, amen, the Spirit helpeth our infirmities. We know that as we pray, Lord, we pray according to your will. We pray according to the will of this service here today, that your people may be encouraged by the Word of God. Lord, we need the unction and the power of the Holy Ghost. We need the move of the Spirit, amen, to work a work in our hearts that it can be real and move us within. We desire to be moved within and stirred within to receive what God's Word has laid for us. We desire a touch, Lord, a heavenly visitation of thy Spirit. And what is ever accomplished, we'll forevermore praise you. And everyone that loved the Lord said amen. And you may be seated here this morning. Amen. There's much that the Bible teaches, amen, that people may not understand referring to intercession. We have examples in Old Testament Scripture referring to ones who interceded, amen, for God's people. Amen. Intercession, it can be defined as this, which refers to holy and believing and persevering prayer, whereby someone pleads with God on behalf of another or others who desperately needs God's intervention. In Daniel chapter number 9, verse number 3, the Scripture reads, "And I set my face unto the Lord God to seek by prayer and supplications with fasting and in sackcloth and in ashes." It's referring to that Daniel, through that intercessory prayer, he prayed earnestly for Jerusalem. He prayed for their restoration and for the entire nation. So we know, amen, Daniel, amen, interceded on their behalf. Oh yes, that's wonderful to know. We know that Abraham was a good example, how that he interceded for Lot. Knowing that Lot had chosen his way towards Sodom, he went to pitch his tent towards Sodom, and therefore Abraham knew that as he went to the place, it seemed to be good for his cattle, to water his cattle, and it seemed like it was pleasing to him to pitch his tent in Sodom. But Abraham was a man of prayer and a man of faith. He staggered not at the promises of God. Amen. He was a man of faith. Therefore, he interceded for Lot, his nephew, as he prayed for him. We have different examples in Scripture how that men of God interceded on one's behalf or for others in Scripture. Amen. There's different examples that we know in Scripture, and I may cover some of those here this morning. But one way we can refer to Jerusalem, amen, is Daniel was interceding for Jerusalem for the restoration. We're also reminded how that Jesus referred to Jerusalem as children. Amen. He referred to them as he wept over Jerusalem, as he wept for those children. He said, I would gather you under my wings. In other words, just like a hen would do her brood, would gather you under my wings and shelter you and protect you and bless you. You see, Jesus wept over Jerusalem because he came for the lost sheep of the house of Israel, and many rejected him. But he prayed. Amen. He prayed for us. Saints of God, St. John 17 refers to Jesus as he prayed, sanctify them through thy truth, for thy word is truth. Amen. He prayed for us. We know Christ is the intercessor. He's on the right hand of the Father. And without his grace and mercy and help given to us through this way of intercession, we would fall away from God and once again become enslaved to sin. Oh yes, I'm glad to know that Jesus Christ is an intercessor. Looking unto Jesus, who is the author and the finisher of our faith, that for joy he endured the cross. Amen. Despising the shame, sitting on the right hand of the throne of God. That is Jesus Christ. Aren't you thankful that he is our intercessor today? Aren't you thankful for that? But amen, there is scripture I read to you what Paul was stating here. Amen. In verse number 26, he was saying, we know not what we should pray for as we ought, but the Spirit itself making intercession for us with groanings which cannot be uttered. Amen. The Spirit, through the human spirit of the believer, intercedes according to the will of God. In verse number 27, that I shared with you. Amen. Praise God. This refers to the believer in intercessory prayer. When we think of intercessory prayer, we think that Elijah was that great example as he prayed. Amen. We know the scripture, the very familiar scripture that brings out that, amen, the effectual fervent prayer of a righteous man availeth much, that Elijah was one that had prayed, and he prayed that the heaven would withhold the rain. It withheld the rain for 3 years and 6 months, and he prayed again, and the heaven gave forth the rain. That scripture gives us an example about the effectual fervent prayer of a righteous man availeth much. Amen. Elijah was that good example of a man who had prayed and sought God. Amen. Church, even us as the church. Amen. One verse in James, it speaks about, if there's any sick among you, let him call for the elders of the church. Oh yes. And anoint him with oil, that the prayer of faith shall save the sick. If he's committed any sin, then it shall be forgiven him. So we know that we as the church can intercede for those who stand in need of prayer physically, and also for a spiritual need that may be in his life. So that's wonderful to know that we're standing in the gap in intercessory prayer through the way of intercession, amen, for others. And that's wonderful. The Bible declares through intercessory prayer, amen, it's powerful, remarkable things that can be done through these prayers. It was great kings and great prophets of old who interceded, even priests, amen, praise God. Amen, not only did Abraham intercede for Lot, he also interceded for Ishmael, that Ishmael, amen, also, amen, for Lot. David prayed for his son, interceded for him, and also Job for his own children. And Moses, we find the supreme Old Testament example of the power of intercession. On several occasions, Moses had prayed intensely for God to change his declared intention, even when God had told Moses his course of action. Amen. After the Israelites rebelled against the Lord and refused to go to Canaan, God told Moses that he would destroy them and make Moses into a greater nation. But Moses then took the matter to the Lord in prayer and pleaded for them. We find it in Numbers chapter number 14. And the very conclusion of his prayer was, God said, I have pardoned according to thy word, that Moses stood in the gap for his people. Amen. And the Lord God changed his mind. He changed his mind. He was going to wax out against the children of Israel because of their stiff-neckedness and their rebellion against God. He was therefore going to, amen, bring his wrath and his punishment upon his people. But Moses had interceded for them. That's a good example for others, for many, that he interceded on their behalf. Isn't that wonderful? Amen, saints of God, to know that one man's prayer and leadership can make a difference. Amen. All praise be to God. Amen. The New Testament refers to examples of intercessory prayer. Amen. The Gospels record how the parents and others interceded with Jesus on behalf of their loved ones. Oh yes, parents pleaded with Jesus to heal their sick children. Amen. There was a group of mothers asked Jesus to bless their children. A man pleaded for his servant to be healed. And the mother of James and John interceded with Jesus on their behalf. And you think about that. The sick, the lame, amen, the ones who were sick needed a touch of God, amen, and interceded on their behalf. Amen, praise God. Listen, what did the church do? The church in Jerusalem gathered together to pray for Peter's release from prison. What did the church do? They interceded for Peter. Amen, praise God. Isn't that wonderful? Also, the church in Antioch prayed for the success of the ministry of Barnabas and also of Paul. Amen, praise God. Isn't that wonderful to know? So we come to know we have several examples in the Old Testament and also in the New Testament church that we as the church can intercede, amen, for others. Amen, praise be to God, according to the will of God. That was what I was thinking about in the Spirit, interceding for us, the saints, according, amen, to the will of God, with groanings. Amen, praise God, through the Spirit's intercession and travail within the believers, uttered by the believer. Our spiritual desires and yearnings as believers, we find their source in the Spirit of God who dwells within us. It's the Spirit that sighs and groans and travails and longs for the day of our final redemption. Amen. It appeals to the Father on behalf of all of our needs because we ask according to the will of God. And we take that verse number 28 and we know that all things work together for good to them that love God, to them who are called according to His purpose. So, saints of God, we come to know that through the Spirit's intercession, amen, for us with groanings and utterance, amen, praise God, we know not what He shall pray for. Amen. There's a Greek meaning for, because the Scripture teaches us that He helpeth our infirmities. For we know not what we should pray for as we ought, but this Spirit itself maketh intercession. Amen. Meaning in Greek concerning the help. Amen. It's referred to it, amen, to the Spirit taking hold of our weaknesses and coming together with us, amen, instead of us as our intercessor. He, amen, the Spirit of God, the Holy Ghost, Jesus Christ Himself, amen, intercedes for us. It also empowers us to be victors rather than victims in our circumstances. But He also intercedes and intervenes on our behalf when we are helpless. He said, let us come boldly before the throne of grace that we may obtain mercy and find grace to help in the time of need. So we know there's great promises in Scripture about the Spirit. I think at times when, amen, the saints of God take the oil and what the oil symbolizes. Amen, praise God. The oil representing, amen, the Spirit. Amen, praise God. And once we anoint, amen, that person that's sick and that person that's suffering, maybe spiritually or whatever the need may be, we anoint them with an oil. Amen, referring to that symbolic way of anointing with oil. Amen, that's what He said there. Amen. Call for the elders of the church and know it all. Amen. The prayer of faith shall save the sick. Amen. Glory to God. We need that Spirit, church. That Spirit is what touches. That Spirit is what heals. The Spirit of God is what comforts. Amen. When we're in turmoil, when we're in trouble, and we know not which way to turn, the Spirit intercedes. Amen. We pray and the Holy Ghost begins to witness through us. And we do not know what, amen, He is praying through us. There's been times when we were, amen, burdened for others. He said, be burdens for others. And have burdens, amen, that we shall carry for others. But when we are burdened down with care, and we're burdened for others in the church, the Spirit intercedes and prays through us. We know not what the Spirit may say. We do not know But we do know it brings strength to that child of God who needs strength. It brings strength to the child of God. Amen. When the Spirit intercedes. Amen. Even for that need that you're praying for or for the need of others. Amen. Praise God. That powerful scripture there. He said concerning those, amen, that are called on, amen, those that are sick, if we pray over them, know it all, the prayer of faith shall save the sick. If he's committed any sin, it shall be forgiven him. The next verse said, if you confess your faults one to another, that you may be healed. Praise be to God. So we know there's power there in the scripture, church, referring to us at the church, the body of believers. That's why it's important to take, amen, the seriousness of heart when we pray one another and for our needs and for our requests, that the God of all comfort can come for us and bring consolation to our hearts. He's there, amen, to, amen, to mend the broken wounds. He's there to lift us up above the shadows. He's there to comfort us in the times of struggle. He's there to help us. And when that Spirit moves within, and you're praying, and all of a sudden the Holy Ghost just prays and makes His witness through your life. Amen. With groanings and utterings, which cannot be understood. But it's a channel of a conversation between you and God. And therefore the Spirit knows how to pray when we don't know how to pray. That's what makes the difference. The Spirit prays through us when we don't seem to know how to pray. That's what makes all the difference. Amen. When you come down that you feel like you've taken your need and your requests and your petitions before God, and you feel like, amen, for some time that we know that God is long-suffering, and we know that we need to be patient, and we know that He's merciful, and we know He's kind to us, and He's a true God, He's a Heavenly Father, we're believing Him, we're trusting in Him, we come to Him time and time again for the same request, for the same prayer, and it seemed like it did not happen, we don't understand why, and then we come to a service, and all of a sudden the Spirit begins to move upon your heart, and you begin to pray, and the Holy Ghost just takes over. Have you been there? Have you been to that place? When the Holy Ghost, amen, and that Spirit with groanings and with utterings. Because He said, the Spirit helpeth our infirmities. For we know not what we should pray for. But the Spirit knows. The Spirit intercedes. Amen. There's been times, church, that I was troubled and down. And amen. And it seemed, amen, what in the world am I going to do? And I get down upon my knees. And this is the importance of the Holy Ghost. When you feel like you don't have another prayer to pray. Amen. You feel like you're backed up against the wall. You feel like you're discouraged in the way. And all of a sudden, the Holy Ghost begins to move upon your heart. And all of a sudden, amen, those, amen, that Spirit that is within you, you know not what He's praying for, but it brings strength to your soul. Amen, glory to God, it brings strength to you through the power of the Holy Ghost. And that's why it's needed, church. That's why it's needed. Praise God. Amen, with groanings for the Spirit's intercession and travail within the believer. It's uttered by the believer. Our spiritual desires and our yearnings for God, we find our source in the Spirit which dwells within. He sighs and He groans and He travails. And He longs to do that which is according to the will of God. That's why it's needful. That's why it's important. Amen. Because the Father, it appeals to our Father on behalf of our needs, according to the will of God. I go to that scripture in 1 John 5, 1 verse. He said, and we have this confidence in Him that if we ask anything according to His will, He heareth us. Because He knows our petitions. He knows what's desired of us. We have took it before God. We laid it before an altar. Amen. We left it there for God to take it up. Amen. Praise the Lord. Hallelujah. So, what else can we do? Amen. That's why the Spirit of God makes all the difference. And that Spirit being present and that stirring within our soul and that burning desire within us. Amen. Praise God, because He helpeth our infirmities. He helpeth our oppressions. He helpeth us in our bodies. He helpeth us in our spiritual conditions and states. He knows all about, amen, the times we cry and we cry and we weep. As David had prayed, he said, amen, you hear my voice, be attentive unto my voice, because you know my prayer and you know my supplication. Amen. Hear me, God, when I pray. I'm casting my burdens upon the Lord. He's going to sustain me. He shall never suffer the righteous to be moved, because, amen, He's moved with compassion upon us way. We are with sin and we don't know which way to turn. And all of a sudden the Spirit intercedes on our behalf. Amen. Amen. Glory to God. Hallelujah. Oh, praise the Lord. Thank you, Jesus. Hallelujah. It's the Holy Ghost witness. It's the Holy Ghost groanings. It's the Holy Ghost utterance. Amen. Oh, we need that Spirit indwelling. We need the Spirit's witness. Glory to God. I'm thankful for that church. Amen. We possess the Spirit. We receive the blessings. Amen. Oh, praise God. And these groanings. What is it for, preacher? Amen. Living in a sinful world, it grieves them. Still, it experiences imperfection and pain and sorrow. The groaning expresses the deep sorrow felt at these circumstances. Amen. Oh, yes. Amen. We groan and travail for the birthing of God's life and kingdom and fullness in the world and for complete redemption that will occur at Christ's second coming. Oh, we groan. We ourselves, we groan and we groan. Amen. Glory to God. Groaning in the Spirit. Amen. He said that the whole world, creation, groaneth and travaileth in pain until now. But he said it's the first fruits of the Spirit. Even we ourselves groan with ourselves, waiting for that adoption, to wit, the redemption of our body, because we're saved by hope. The hope that is seen is not hope, for what a man seeth, what doth he yet hope for? But if we hope for that we see not, then do we with patience wait for it. Amen, saints of God, yes, we groan within ourselves because we see the deep sorrow of the world and what sin is doing and what our children are becoming and what our loved ones are becoming. It grieves our hearts. We groan within ourselves because we don't want to see them die in that condition. We don't want to see them drown in their sin. We groan because we desire for them to be birthed in the Spirit and to be saved and to be brought to the light of Jesus Christ. Amen. We're groaning because we await that soon coming of Jesus Christ. I'm glad to know that we have hope in the resurrection. Amen. That he that taketh part in the first resurrection unto eternal life. Amen. We know that those in the grave are going to hear his voice. And we know, amen, praise God, when there's going to be a sound of a trumpet. Oh, that the dead in Christ shall rise first, and them which are alive and remain shall be caught up in the clouds to meet the Lord in the air. So shall we forever be with the Lord. Comfort one another with these words. But listen, saints of God, the groanings we have within ourselves and the Spirit's groanings that's within ourselves. Amen. We know not what the Spirit may pray through us, but we know what our groanings are. We groan over the grievous of sin. We groan in ourselves because of things that's happened around us. But listen, saints of God, the Spirit knows how to pray when you don't know how to pray. I want to get that across to you this morning. At times you don't understand why you may be repetitious in your praying. You seem to go back to the same things that you're praying. And I know we take our daily needs before God and we pray for the certain requests day in and day out. We know, but it's still there are times we feel like we are in repetitious praying. But we're not going to appear as the hypocrites were in their repetitious ways and praying to be, let men see them of their swelling prayers and swelling words. We're going to be one that's going to groan and groan within ourselves in the hidden closet of what Jesus said in that same chapter. Amen. For he that prayeth, enter to thy closet and shut thy door. And pray to thy heavenly Father in secret. And when thy heavenly Father shall see in secret, he shall reward thee openly. Amen. I don't know about you, but it goes back to the intercessory prayer of Daniel. See, they dwelled in sackcloth and ashes when they travailed before God. Amen. Daniel, that 21 day fast that Daniel went on. Amen. When he had prayed and he had sought God three times a day, and when he looked out the window towards Jerusalem, he knew what was going to befall them. Amen. It's going to be your, amen, the people of God through their wickedness and through their sinful desires and sinful ways and the things that Israel needed. He prayed for their restoration. Nehemiah prayed. Jeremiah prayed. Paul prayed in the prison. Amen. And God sent an earthquake and opened up the prison doors, but they had a song of praise unto God. Listen, saints of God, the Spirit. Spirit intercedes. You know, we call for requests and we desire to see people healed. We desire to see people saved. Amen. And I believe that the person needs to carry burdens for others, especially those that are lost. Amen. Praise God. That was the fulfillment of the mission that Christ was come to do. Amen. To seek and to save that which was lost. Amen. We're concerned by all means in our spiritual needs, but we lose lack of interest in really the purpose that we were even saved. Paul said, if I could just save some, if I could just lead one to the cross, in other words. Amen. Amen. This is one thing that many people, and I know it's easy to do for so many, because we want our spiritual needs met. But it's so easy for us to get centered around ourselves and what we need from God. No. You know, we take a piece of paper. Do you take a blank sheet before God, or do you fill it in and let Him read it? Read it off. No, God, this is what I need. I need this and I need that. I'm going to do this and I'm going to do that. I need this, I need that. I believe when I come before God, I want Him, amen, I want to give Him a blank sheet and let Him fill it out and give it back to me. Amen. But I feel like there's a lot of Christians, amen, they take that sheet of paper and they fill it up and say, God, here it is. This is what I want. This is the way I want it. Amen. But listen, it's got to be God's will, God's way, God's time. And church, amen, glory to God, I want a blank sheet to give before my God. I want Him to fill it in. I want Him to fill it in what pleases Him and what He'd have me to do, the places that He shall lead me, to be an example and a help to a lost and dying world. But we have lost our focus. Amen. He said, if the gospel be here, it is here to them that are lost. But we're to carry the gospel. We're to be a light upon a hill that cannot be here. We're to be the salt of the earth. Still, Christians focus and center around themselves. We're forgetting the very purpose for it all. Amen. In other words, I want the Spirit to pray through me on the behalf of someone else that's lost, that's deep in sin, that I can reach. God, you know the depth of sin. I don't know. Amen. You know the one. Amen. Praise God that they're closest to hell. Oh, God, let me be one that can pray and have a burden without a vision the people's going to perish. God, we need a vision of hell. We need a revelation. We need something to alarm our souls. Amen, God, to the people that you lay at our gate. Can we find compassion? Can we be a good Samaritan? Can we mend the wounds? Can we help somebody and lead someone to the cross? I preached a message one time. Three crosses. Which one are you? Maybe I can preach it sometime. I don't know if you ever thought about it this way. We know there was three crosses on Calvary's Hill. That place of Golgotha, a place of a skull, which Christ was crucified. You know, Christ was the middleman, and I'm glad to know He is that middleman today. That wall of partition. Amen. When the veil was rent from the top to the bottom, amen, when He was crucified and rose from the dead, we can enter into the place of holies just any time that we please. But what did you have on Calvary's Hill? You had three crosses. You had two thieves to be crucified when Christ was crucified. One cross was the cross of rejection. One cross was the cross of acceptance. And the other cross was the cross of redemption. Amen. Amen. I was thinking about three crosses. Which are you? Amen. Are you on that cross of rejection? Or that cross of acceptance? Or that cross of redemption? My Lord God, that cross of redemption. That Jesus, the reason why He came. The reason why He suffered. The reason why He bled. The reason why He died. He came for all men to be saved. Oh, hallelujah. Well, think about it this way. The last couple of weeks that you've been praying, only you and God knows this. Really, how have you been praying the last couple of weeks? Have you been praying for a closer walk with God? Have you been praying for, amen, the gifts of the Spirit? You've been praying for more power, the witness in your life, or whatever it may be. Church, we've got to come down to this. We pray for our daily needs. Christ, give us that prayer. Amen. Amen. Give us our daily bread. Give us our daily necessities. The things that we really need to live. But until we get down and pray for others, Jesus said, pray ye one for another. All until, amen. What does your prayer consist of? More about yourself or about more about somebody else? I want you to think about that for just a minute. Do we pray 15 minutes for ourselves and pray 5 minutes for others? Or 2 minutes for... You think about what I'm saying. Amen. Praise God. Some people may say, well, it takes 15 minutes to get myself in the place that I can pray 20 minutes for someone else. I don't know what it may be. But I do know this, until we get an insight, until we get a burden, until we get a vision, until we get help through the Spirit of God, we need to be interceding for somebody. Amen. Glory to God. Somebody that's sick. Somebody who really needs prayer. We all need prayer, but there's somebody needs it a lot more than what we do this morning. There's somebody in the balance. Somebody fixing to drop off into hell. Somebody about to commit suicide. Somebody's going to kill somebody. Somebody's going to the institution, mental institution. Somebody's going to the hospital. Somebody's in ICU. Somebody's at the point of death. Somebody needs prayer. But what is that prayer going to become? God, help me to know. Is it going to be for somebody else more than for myself?
1: Oh, hallelujah.
2: Glory to God. That's where it comes in, church. God, help me to be concerned for others, to pray. Amen. Glory to God. The best thing a person can do is make a prayer list where you won't forget. Take a list of the names. Well, it's just like this right here. Paper. Got one I stuck in my Bible here. See the prayer request she has on the back? Now, if you took, you think about this. If you took the time to pray for each and every one of these names on this list, how long would it take you to pray for these? I mean, that's a lot of people to pray for. You know what I'm just saying? Using this for an example. God help us. Amen. To pray. God help us to be concerned that the Spirit with groanings and utterings that may not be understood, Lord. But Lord, you know it's the Spirit is speaking. Amen. The Spirit is speaking. The Spirit is praying. The Spirit is praying. Oh, but let it be groanings with utterings. I want the Holy Ghost to pray. I want Him to have, amen, free course in my life. I want to be a witness. I want to be a stirring. I want to be a spiritual awakening. Whatever it is, God, let the Spirit grow. When they dwell in sackcloth and ashes through their 21-day fast with Daniel, amen, they rent their clothes. They laid in sackcloth and ashes. They travailed before God. Amen. I've heard Brother Kinlaw, amen, preaching. Heard him mention at times when people that pray and sought God, amen, they have took and pulled their hair, pulled clocks of hair out of their head. Just in groanings in the flesh. And I mean, just rent themselves before God in the altar. Just, amen, making them presentable before God. Amen. Take their fist up to a God of heaven and say, God, hear me when I pray. Amen. And they just cry out with groanings. Amen. The men cannot understand. Amen. They rent their clothes. Amen. David fasted. He laid himself on the earth for 7 days. And granted before God to save his son from death, but it didn't happen. And there it goes. There we are. We have prayed, we fasted, we thought it was going to be, but it never took place. It never happened. Did what? I preached a message one time. I don't want to refer to that because when I preach, a lot of messages flash back in my mind. It sort of flashed back. But David, when he had prayed, amen, he fasted. He laid himself on the earth for 7 days. Why didn't God heal that child? From a man who was king of Israel. From a man who sought God in worship with a harp, and praise. Even though, amen, he was coming down from his throne. Amen. He become a failure to God's people. Amen. Through his sin and the way, amen, that he had lived during that period of time. But if you remember, that child that he prayed for was a child that was born with no name. Every child that was ever born in Scripture was given the name except that one right there. That's the only one that you'll read in Scripture that was born without a name. And that was that first child by Bathsheba. See, God knew he was going to take the child. David interceded. He interceded. He thought God. Amen. But did it happen? It didn't take place. But did David blame God for the child dying? He didn't blame him. Like Job, he didn't charge God foolishly. Child can't come back to me, but I have the hope like going to him. In other words, amen, he had the right way about it. Saints of God, a lot of times we don't understand that. But amen, amen, I preached a message one child, a child with no name. A child that was born, the joy of having children. Amen. But that child was not given a name. And every name is scripture through the genealogy of Christ. generations past, and through all the names, it was significant meanings for every name that was ever given to everyone that was born in Holy Scripture. Study it. Whether it be the tribe of Dan. Amen, glory to God. Whether it be Seth. Amen. Whether it be Ham or Japheth. Or whether it be, amen, Mephibosheth. And so on and so forth. Every child with a name, that those names have significant meanings and purpose to design, amen, for God, because He placed them there. It was born during the times of the biblical times. Amen. It was born. They was given a name. Amen. God had purpose for all that was born under the sun. God has a purpose for everyone here this morning. And I don't know how that you're praying. I don't know what your needs have become. But I'll tell you this. He was born and He was given a name. And God knows you by your name. And He knows your heart. And He knows everything about you. But when you get down to pray and you know not how to pray, just let the Spirit have His free course in your life. And let the Spirit pray. I've heard preachers say this. The Holy Ghost don't witness in your life every day. There's something wrong in your experience with God. I don't go that far to say that. If a man walks in the Spirit will bear witness every day of his life. If he's really walking in the Spirit, giving his heart, totally heart to God. But see, everyone here this morning has a little ounce of unbelief. It's always clouding your mind every day of your life. But a man that has fully surrendered his work to God, like the Apostle Paul, giving an example, like some of these great authors we read about, like Charles Spurgeon, and amen, and Wesley, and all the men of old who have totally given themselves over to the ministry, like D.L. Moody, and men of God who walked miles and traveled on horseback to deliver the gospel, because the gospel was their very life. That was their life. They had no wife, they had no children. Amen. Some did, some didn't, but Paul chose not to, and he had totally given himself over to the work of Jesus Christ. So we're walking and trying to walk by faith, but there's always that little ounce of unbelief that's going to cloud your mind when you have prayed and God didn't answer. What you're going to do? It's like this. You know, you try to have faith in God, but in what you hear people say, but in the back of your mind, that's that ounce of unbelief. You hear people say that. Oh, I'm believing God for this, and I'm believing God's going to get this job for me, and I'm believing this. But in the back of your mind, you heard that? You've given way to over to some kind of unbelief. Is it really going to happen? I'm 95% sure it's going to, but there's something just don't feel right. Or something that may not look right. Or something that's not fully persuaded you to believe in what God's going to do for us. Amen. The reason that unbelief is there is because you have an adversary that's warring your mind every day of your life. And he's out to oppress you, to steal, to kill, and destroy you, and do everything he can to hinder the work of God. Say, preacher, can it be reached? It can be reached. But the thing about it, the fivefold ministry of what God has called men to do, and the purpose of the minister, what's going forth in the land today, and what people are doing to preach the gospel, to reach souls for Christ, behind the curtain, there's travailings, there's groanings, there's utterings, amen, praise God, and there's even unbelief that men have to entangle themselves in and war against. You'll never see it behind the pulpit. You'll never see it in the way of seeing upon them and looking upon their ministries. But behind the curtain, behind the door, they're groaning and saying, God, why do not you hear me when I pray? Where are you, God? Elijah come to that despondent state. Amen. When he desired to die. Jonah come to that despondent state that he desired to die. You tell me why. Jonah had a message to deliver. Elijah was a man who stood in the gap. Amen. Glory to God. Who had a purpose for the design of God and what God had led him to call him to do. Amen. But that Satan was after him. That Jezebel spirit. Amen. Just within a day's period, he was down in the cave saying, oh, just let me die. That lets me know that we're human and we have our human weaknesses. Enemy comes in like a flood. What can we do to stand? Oh, that's when we need to pray, when we don't know how to pray, church. Amen. Let the Spirit pray through us. Let there be such a witness in our life. Let us go forth in victory. Let us go forth in praise. You know, I don't want to be that way in the back of my mind. I want to be fully persuaded, don't you? I want to fully trust God. Whatever I pray for. The reason why it's so easy, we come down to the altar, we have a request, we take it to God in prayer. And just sure as we walk out that door, we go back to the altar, we pick it up,
0: stick it in our pocket.
2: Because something's in the back of our mind. Trust God fully to leave it there. God's saying, leave it there. Take your burdens to the Lord and leave them there. One of the hardest things we can do. Take it upon ourselves. We take it upon our shoulders. We try to bear it alone. Moses tried to do that. He tried to bear that burden alone. But his father-in-law said, Jethro, his father-in-law, you need to let me help you. It's more than you can bear. It's more than you can carry. Give him instruction on what to do. Saints of God, I don't know about you, and I didn't know how I was going to preach this message. Most every time I preach, that's the way it is. You never know what one message can bring forth and what God would desire for us to hear. But I say this, be encouraged. If we ask anything according to the will of God, that He hear us. Hear it itself. With groanings and utterings that cannot be understood, that the Spirit prayeth what is understood to the Father. We know that Christ is on the right hand of God interceding it for on our behalf. That great intercessor. He's there today. How many believes in those great intercessory prayers that was given by the examples of great kings and great prophets of old under the Old and New Testaments? Travail in prayer. Press on. Amen. God has a purpose. God has a plan, knowing that all things shall work together for good. Then, mind going back to another message I preached from that, Romans 8:28. That verse right there, people have quoted for years. I've heard it all my life, and we know that all things will work together for good to them that love God, to them who are called according to His purpose. God has a purpose for your life. God has a purpose. How many believe that this morning? He has a great purpose for your life. Amen. The ones that will, let's gather around, let's pray about this message. I don't know what you may be facing, I don't know what you're going through. But I know one that knows. He knows our infirmities, He knows our weaknesses, He knows how we feel. He knows where we have been, He knows what we stand in need of today. And I know He can help us.
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5: We're going to change gears a little bit here again, go God's Word. Amen. I hope you're okay with that. Amen. Praise God. Can we just have a word of prayer before we go to God's Word? Amen. God, I ask You today, Lord Jesus. Father, we come, Lord, and God, we just thank You, Lord Jesus. Lord, for what You've done for us, Lord. And we just ask You, God, that You'd help us, Lord Jesus. Oh, God, that You'd touch us, Lord Jesus. God, we need You, Lord. God, we need Your touch today, Lord. We need Your touch, Lord Jesus. Help us, oh God, I pray, Lord. Jesus. Oh God, I thank You, Lord Jesus. I pray, Father, that You would help us, Lord, today, God. Help us, Lord. I pray, God, that the words would be the only words that You would want to say, God. That only be, God, what You would have us to say today, Lord. Pray, God, to touch us, Lord. Help us, God, to receive of Your word, Lord. I pray, Jesus. God, we need You, Lord. Praise God, praise God. Praise God, amen. Jesus, amen. Take your Bibles to 2 Thessalonians, please. Chapter 1. A week or so ago when I preached, I asked the question, do you want to grow? And everybody, I think, said yes. And then when I started preaching about how sometimes it takes persecution and difficulties for you to grow. And I think maybe that might sound, I hope it didn't change your mind, but maybe you had to think about it a little bit. Amen. Do you want to grow this morning in the Lord? Amen. I hope so. But it'd be sad if we don't. We'll go backwards. We'll go downhill if we don't grow in the Lord. Praise God. Amen. I want to go forward. Amen. Last Sunday, I was kind of burdened about some things that had taken place, and I came to the church to pray, and just I'm thankful we can go to God in prayer in difficult times that we are in. Amen. And asking the Lord also to just direct me in the next time I preach and what to share. I want to see growth. I'm not so much concerned about numbers, and don't take me wrong, because numbers are important. Numbers represent people. And I'm glad we've had an addition today in our membership. But we can grow in numbers, and if we're not growing spiritually and growing closer to God, then we're not really accomplishing anything. Amen? Our church is known for a lot of things in this community. We're known for our sign. I tell people where we go to church, and they go, "Oh yeah, you're the ones that was on the news about your sign. Did they ever catch you done it?" And they ask stuff like that, you know, I tell people where I go to church, amen, and they may tell you, "Well, oh, Pastor Daniel Woods there, I heard him on the radio." That's right, and he's a good pastor, good preacher, amen. That's right. We're known by that, by good preaching. We're known by a good song leader. Amen. In this community. Amen. Thank God for that.
6: Amen.
5: Amen. Those are some good things that we're known for. But I want to be known that we're a solid church.
6: Amen.
5: That we are a growing church spiritually. That we're a strong church spiritually. Amen. A lot of people know us because we have an all-day services, you know. You guys go to church all day, don't you? Yeah, we do. Amen. And it's good. Amen. A lot of things we're known for. And we're going to be known for having the power of God too. Amen. Amen. And I believe that's the most important thing. And I want to see that happen. And God laid a verse of Scripture on my heart last Sunday that I want to try to share with you this morning. 2 Thessalonians. I'm going to be reading chapter 1, verses 3 and 4. Are you there? You say amen.
6: Amen.
5: The writer tells us that we are bound to thank God always for you, brethren, as it is meet, because that your faith groweth exceedingly, and the charity of every one of you toward each other aboundeth, so that we ourselves glory in you in the churches of God, for your patience and faith, and in all your persecutions and tribulations that you endure. You say amen to God's word.
6: Amen.
5: Amen. You may be seated. I want to share from this passage this morning. Three things the Lord has laid on my heart out of this verse here is the marks of a vital church. Marks of a vital church. There's things, you know, in our bodies, our physical bodies are very important. You have your heart, you have your head, your mind. You know, if I was to cut off my finger in a saw or something like that, I'm still probably going to live. I'm still probably going to go on. But there's vital things in my body. You know, they talk about, they train police officers, you know, and military men, and when they're shooting and practicing and they're shooting, you know, you got to shoot where the vital organs are. Those things that are very vital that you can't live without. And I want to share some of those things in the church. There's some vital things in the church that we cannot live without. And I want to share three of those this morning. I'm sure there's a lot more, but three of them that I've recognized in this verse that we read in verse 3. One thing before he gets to the three important or vital things in a church, one thing he commands and comments through the church is that they are to give thanks. He tells them,

obligation as it is meet. Or this word meet talks about deserving. You deserve for us to be thankful for what you are doing. And I'm telling you, we need to do that, church. We need to not just do it here in our present time, but we need to be thankful for our forefathers who have blazed the trail ahead of us, that we could have this freedom and that we could have this Word of God today. We should be a church that is thankful for the death, the suffering, the persecution that they went through, that we can be able to gather together today and worship God and have His Word today. I believe the pastor, I believe it was him that spoke maybe a while back, he mentioned that he had been doing some reading or maybe going to do a study on how our Bible was translated and how we have the Word of God today and this translation today. And the little bit I know about it is these men made great sacrifices. Death came to them. Great sacrifices was given to those men that we could have this Word of God today. That we could be able to take it and open it up this morning and be able to read from God's Word. These men were great sacrifices. The Apostle Paul, he made great sacrifices that we can have the Scriptures today, that he was able to have a Word from God and was be able to pen it, that we can have it today. And I'm telling you, we are bound to give thanks for the sacrifices that men and women have made for us to have what we have today. We could be living in a period of darkness. But no, we have the light still burning today because men and women did not let the light go out. They was willing to make their sacrifices and we could have it today, church. You need to be, you're bound to give thanks because they deserve it. They deserve it. I see even today in our time, men and women are still alive today who made great sacrifices. That I'm preaching the Word of God that we could still have a standard of holiness. Even when it wasn't popular, they still stood up and preached these standards of holiness that the world wanted to push aside, that the church itself, organized religion, wanted to try to push aside. But these men and women was willing to take the suffering and the persecution and take a stand for what was right and still continue to preach it. And we're bound to give thanks to them. I look at my father-in-law as he has preached the gospel for the most of his life. And I remember when I first met them, they were making great sacrifices that they could preach the gospel. The men and women could have the Word of God preached. And they weren't doing it for fame. They weren't doing it for money. It was a struggle to them financially that they could have, preach and pastor churches. And a lot of times the churches would, and people in the church would get mad at them because they were standing up for what was right and proclaiming the gospel. And they would hold their tithes back. Entire churches will say, "Well, we won't pray you then if you're going to preach that." And they didn't give up, church. They just kept on preaching. "Well, I'll preach anyhow. I'll get me a job and I'll still continue to preach." And now today, as they grow in age and are slowing down, you know, the church world wants to push them in a corner and wait till they die. But I'm telling you, these kind of people that blaze the trail for us, we are obligated to give them thanks, church. What they have done for us. So Paul talks about that right at the beginning. He talks about and he thanks this church. And he says, "By God, we are obligated to thank you for what you are doing." What was this church doing? They was growing. Not maybe just in number, but they was growing, church. They was spiritually growing. And he was thankful for their growth that they had. And this first letter to them, if you'll take your Bibles and go over to 1 Thessalonians. The first letter he gives to them, chapter 1 and verse 3. He talks about here and he thanks them here even. Verse 2, chapter 1, verse 2. He says, "We give thanks to God always for you all, making mention of you in our prayers. Remembering without ceasing your work of faith and labor of love and patience of hope in the Lord Jesus Christ and the sight of God and our Father." Here in his first letter to them, he thanks them. He thanks them. He says, "I give thanks to God always for you and making mention of you in our prayers. For

0: What you're doing ain't their work of faith, their labor of love. There was a church that had great faith. There was a church that was laboring. They had patience and hope. They was waiting for the coming of the Lord. They had patience with each other. And he commends them. He thanks God for that. But he wasn't satisfied with just what they had then. He wanted that to increase, church. Go over to chapter 2. That same letter, chapter 2. Or excuse me, chapter 3, verse 12. Notice there, and he says, "And the Lord make you to increase and abound in love one toward another and toward all men, even as we do towards you." So God, Paul is now in his prayer, he's asking God, this thing increase, that their love increase, their faith increase, that their love one towards another increase. He thanks them for what they are doing, but he wanted it to grow. He wanted it to increase. So now in his letter here, on down into his letter, his prayer is that it would grow. That should be the prayer of every pastor that's worth 2 cents, that their church would grow spiritually. And that you should have that same desire. That was his prayer, that they would grow. He never mentions that you would grow in number. He never mentions that you would grow in money, like a lot of churches are doing today. But he said, I want your love to grow. Yeah. Apparently they already had it because he thanked God for it, but he wanted it to increase. And that's by our desire today. I'm not saying we don't have any growth. I'm not saying we don't have any love. But God wants it to grow. God wants it to increase. So obviously, you know, it must have happened, because then when he writes to him in the second letter in the scripture, he's thanking God and thanking them how that it's abounds. Back in 2 Thessalonians chapter 1 verse 3, he talks about, he says, now that your faith groweth exceedingly. Not just a little growth. His first letter in his prayer, that your growth would, your love would grow. And obviously, it must have increased. Because now he says, I'm thankful for your faith that groweth exceedingly. And also your love and your patience and persecution. So they had some growth. And he was thanking God and thanking them for it. Now how does he know that their faith grew? How did he know that? Apparently it has, because he thanked them. Thank God for it. But how does he know that? How do you know their faith grew? You can't see faith in the sense that I tell you, draw me a picture of faith. You can't do that. I can't do that. But what has happened is he saw the fruit of their faith. He saw evidence of it, that their faith has grown. He saw the fruit, and you can see fruits. You can see fruits, you know. John the Baptist told those men, you know, bring me some evidence, bring me some meat, bring me some fruit of repentance, bring me something that lets me know you're repenting. And there's some evidence, you know, that God has changed your life. And Paul has the same evidence, he has the same fruit. Their faith and their love and their patience has grown because he sees the fruit of it. So that's what we need, churches. Faith produces fruits. It produces an object that you can see. Evidence of it. But you know, when you have feeble faith, you're going to have a feeble life spiritually. When your faith is stagnant and not growing, you're not going to be growing. You're going to be feeble. Your spiritual walk is going to be stagnant. So we must, church, have a faith that is alive and it is producing fruits. And we must have this. I want to just give a few things of signs of our faith and signs of growing faith that God's Word tells us and talks about it in His Word. And we must, church, grow in our faith. We're not going to accomplish great things if it does not happen. We'll not make it, church. He talks about, in God's Word, you know, about faith and it growing. Faith is something, you know, when you think about faith, you only think about, you know, laying hands on somebody and they being healed and things like that. Faith is a lot more than that. Faith is a lot more than that. And I'll be looking at, we'll look at that some more down in the message. If Jesus tarries, I still hope He comes before I finish. Amen. Praise God. But when your faith, for your faith to grow, and signs of growing faith, evidence that your faith is growing, lets us know that when troubled times come, I shared about this some last time I preached, persecution comes, how do you handle that? Determines your faith. If your faith is small and weak, then you're not going to handle it very well. You're going to fall all apart. You're not going to be able to withstand it. So I find that, you know, for growing faith, it's a time that you need to be cheerful. Even in troubled hour. Even in troubled time. You need to be cheerful, church. When your faith grows and your faith is in the process of growing, trouble may come, but you're not going to let it get you down. You're not going to be distressed over it. You're not going to let fear grip you. That's what happens a lot of times, you know. Problems come and fear grips us all of a sudden. You know, everything we do is by faith. I depend on God to give me work. It's faith. God has to open the door. God has to make a way. But there's times, you know, Satan may come in and say, the economy's terrible, your work's going to fall apart. You're in business. And I have to be able to handle that. You have to be able to handle that. What are you going to do with it? Just fall all apart and melt right down? No. My faith is going to grow. And I say, no, God, you brought me this far. Devil, he's brought me this far. God is not going to forsake me. I'm not depending on the government. I'm not to provide a job. I'm not depending on the economy. I'm depending on God. And I'm going to walk, church, with a smile on my face. I'm going to be able to bear the present problems I'm going through. Because I want my faith to grow. I'm going to handle it patiently.
1: Jesus, thank you, Lord. Thank you.
0: We can't have a church that's going to fall apart when persecution comes.
1: Amen.
0: We won't make it. We're going to have to be strong. And I'm talking about strong. Your faith's going to be strong. You're going to have to be able to endure it. I'm telling you, when you have faith that grows, you'll have a deeper devotion to God. You'll have a deeper devotion. Weak faith is going to bring cold prayers. Amen? Because your devotion to God is weak. Your faith in God. You don't believe God can answer your prayer. You don't believe God wants what's best for you. And therefore, you're not going to waste your time praying. Because you don't think God wants what's best for you. You think you know that God's not going to hear you. Because your faith is weak. Your devotion is weak. But a man that knows that God wants what's best for him, that God will move mountains for him, he's going to spend that time in prayer and crying out to God because God will answer his prayers.
1: Hallelujah.
2: Amen.
0: But if your faith is small and it's not growing, your prayer life is not going to grow either. Your devotion to him and spending time in God's Word and seeking His face is going to go downhill. So you need a faith. A growing faith will bring a deeper devotion to God. Deeper faith, or a growing faith will bring a fuller activity. You're being active and the work of the Lord will be greater. Because your faith is growing. If you if your faith is half-heartedly, if you're weak in faith, and then your work is going to be half-heartedly in the church and in the kingdom of God. You're not going to be devoted to it. You're not going to give 100% because your faith is weak. You don't think it's necessary. You don't think it's good enough. You don't need to be done. But I'm telling you, when you have a growing faith, you want to be right there in the middle of the work of the Lord. You don't want to do it half-heartedly. You don't want to come and worship God half-heartedly. You're not going to sing half-heartedly. You're not going to praise half-heartedly. Why? Because you got a growing faith and you're going to give 100% to the work of the Lord.
1: Hallelujah. Thank you, Jesus. Thank you, Jesus.
0: That's what a growing faith will do.
1: Yes,
0: But when you're content with just sitting down and the rest of the church is praising God, your faith is not going anywhere. Your faith is not growing. You're not going to grow in the Lord. The signs of a growing faith that you're going to give 100% to the work of the Lord. Signs of a growing faith is that your love is going to increase. You're going to be able to trust Christ more and more. And when you do that, your faith will grow and your love to Him will grow also. Scripture tells us, if you'll go over to Galatians chapter 5 and verse 6. Galatians 5 and 6. For in Jesus Christ neither circumcision availeth anything nor uncircumcision, but faith which worketh in love. The more you trust God, the more you put your faith in Him, I'm telling you, you're going to have a greater love for God. You're going to have a greater love for Him day by day. You know, that's the way the marriage works. The more they spend time with each other, they grow a greater trust for each other, their love for each other grows. And the more you spend time in God's Word, the more you spend time in prayer, and these evidence of your faith growing, the more you just cherish God and in love with God, your faith will grow. Your love for Him will keep growing and growing, church, and just deeper and deeper. You say, well, I've got a great love. Well, the church there that Paul was writing to them, they had love. They had a great love. Paul, thank God for it. But he wanted it to grow. And then when it was growing, he said, I thank God it is growing. But he didn't say that you have reached the top and now it's over. No, he still wanted it to continue to grow. But he was thankful for the growth that he saw. Amen? Amen. Praise God. Amen. Faith, church, is something that we must see grow. And I'm not talking about this faith where we just lay hands on the sick and they recover. That is part of faith, yes. But there is more to that. Brother Messer brought something out in our study yesterday that kind of goes along with this a little bit. We had an elders conference in Waxhaw and he gave a study. He brought out a passage of a verse in 2 Peter, if you'll turn there. 2 Peter chapter 1. I want to share a few things from this. It's a familiar passage that we quote a lot of time. But faith is something that's, as I mentioned, it's not just a faith to see miracles. Faith is more than that. You know, we have faith. It takes faith, church. We have faith. But we don't only need to have faith, church, in God's promises. I have faith, you know, that we pray for somebody. I want to see them healed. I have faith, you know, that's salvation. When I pray a repentance prayer, salvation comes. That's a promise from God. He said, we confess our sins, He is faithful and just to forgive us of our sins. That's faith. It takes faith, church. That's a promise. It takes faith to be filled with the Holy Ghost. You know, it takes this faith because God's promises. These, you know, we have faith in these promises. You have faith, you're saved. You have faith, you know, that God sanctified you. You have faith that God's filled you with the Holy Ghost or you're going to be filled. You have faith, you know. You have faith that God's going to get you up in the morning. And you know, and God's going to make a way. God's going to provide food for you. You know, it's easy to have faith in His promises. But we don't just need faith in His promises, church. We've got to have faith also in His demands. We've got to have faith in His demands. And what I mean by that is God wants us to grow. He demands us to grow. He demands us to do certain things. And we've got to have faith in those demands. When God tells you to lay this down, pick this up, or do this, or things like that, you've got to have faith in these demands. These are demands, commands that God is telling you to do. He may tell you, you need to change this attitude or this mindset or whatever it may be in your life. And you've got to have faith in that demand. That this is what God wants. Notice in chapter 1, 2 Peter chapter 1. He tells us in verse 5, and he says, besides this, give all diligence. This word, diligence, is... I'm not a Greek professor or anything along those lines. And I can pronounce the word. One thing about pronouncing Greek, or saying the word, is that probably, no matter how I say it, most of you wouldn't know if I'm right or wrong. That's one good thing about that. Now, I can say English words and mess them up all, and most of you would probably know that's not right. But one thing about Greek, I could say it, and you wouldn't know the difference either. Amen? But this Greek word here, it tells us about, he's talking about faith. If you'll notice the very first thing, he says, add to your faith. Faith. Faith has to grow. He says, add to it. Add to it as an addition. It's going to grow. This is things you've got to add to your faith for it to grow. And it's very important what he talks about here, these different things he talks about to add. We'll look at them. But I just want you to try to, if I can explain it to you, how important it is that you've got to add these things. Because he tells us, before he even gives the list, he tells us, give all diligence. It's very important that you give all that you have to these things. This word here, he talks about diligence. It has the mindset. I was reading about it some this morning. It has the mindset of a person. Back in the Bible times, they would have times that they would have plays and orchestras, and they would put on a great feast, and there would be plays. And you know, you may have seen it. Someone has a big orchestra, and you have that one man who's leading, well, however many, 50, 100 people. And then that singing and that play or whatever they're doing. And you've seen it. You've seen that man. He's up there. He's bouncing around. He's putting his all into it. He's putting everything he's got into it. But before that time for them to perform, he was training these people. When this person over here sang off key, he'd stop everything and say, look, you're not right. You're messing up everyone else. Got to get this right. Got to get this right over here. Or when this, it was a play, that person directing that play, if that person didn't say it just right, or didn't make the right facial expressions, or didn't do it just right, he would train them. He'd stop the play and their practice and say, no, you've got to say it like this. Put some meaning into it. He'd stop everybody and make it right. He was equipping the people, the orchestra, the actors. He was equipping them. And that's what that word means, to equip. He was equipping them to get it right, to show them how to do it right. So when you get up there, and you're in front of, and you're in this great auditorium, and you've got hundreds of people out there watching you, I'm equipping you to get it right. So when you stand before them, you'll know exactly how to sing it on key. You'll know exactly how to express yourself. And this is what Paul's talking about here in this faith. He's telling you, I am giving you some things to equip yourself. Equip your faith. So when you come into a problem, when you come into a valley, when you come into a persecution, you will know exactly how to handle it. Because I'm equipping you with the right things. It's also the same mindset when men go to war. You know, I've heard stories about, you know, men go to Iraq and different things, and they don't equip their men with the right tools, the right weapons to fight. You know, you're going to stand guard, you want a loaded gun. You don't want a gun that's going to shoot blanks. You don't want a pop gun. You want something that's going to get the job done. You want to be equipped with the right weapon. And it's the same mindset. There's an enemy out there that's trying to destroy you. And Paul's saying, you need to be equipped with the right tools to fight, the right weapon to fight against him. And he's stressing, this is very important. When he writes this, he says, give all diligence. Give all that you have to these things. All means 100%. It means everything. It's not part of something that you can pick out of this list. You can't pick and choose out of this list of things that He tells you to add. You got to equip them. You got to take them all. They're all for you. Amen? You want your faith to grow? Amen. Do you want your faith to grow? Amen. Praise God. I'm here, church. I want to go forwards. I don't want to just be known for a great sign and things. I want to be great. A church that's known for great faith. If the Apostle Paul was still alive, I want him to be able to write to you and say, I thank God for your exceeding faith. Amen. That's what I want. And I hope you want the same thing. Praise God. 2 Peter chapter 1, verse 5. Besides this, give all diligence. Add to your faith virtue. We've been through these many a times. You probably know exactly what they mean. I'm going to go through them quickly. Add to your faith virtue. That talks about just excellence. Purity. This is what you need to add to your faith. You know, when we get saved, God has to clean a lot of things up in our lives. There's a lot of things, you know, we may not know. Maybe a lot of things we may be doing wrong, and God has to clean us up, amen. We want our faith to be pure. I don't want great faith with the wrong motive. I don't want to have a church that has great faith so we can make the Washington Daily News. No. I want our faith to be pure. I want our faith to be able to we have great faith that it can reach people, that it can help people make it to the kingdom of God. Not that I can be patted on the back and say, wow, he's got great faith. No.
1: Thank you, Lord.
0: God forbid that happens to us.
1: Glory to God.
0: Amen. Let's hide behind the cross. Praise God. I want my faith to be pure. You could have, you know, you could want somebody to be healed so you get the credits. No. I'm telling you, when that happens, revival will stop immediately. It will stop in its tracks. And I've heard stories, Brother Messer's told stories, where he's been in revivals for weeks and somebody did something arrogant and it stopped right then. It shut down. And that's what will happen, church. So I want our faith to be pure. And he talks about an excellence, something of value. And then he talks about here that we need to add to this faith, we need to add knowledge. Knowledge is simply knowing. Again, this is talking about having faith in the demands of God. Not just faith for healing, but being able to have faith in the demands of God. I've been praying there. I'm telling you sometimes, I think, did you know that... sometimes I just say, dumb as dirt sometimes, you know, and you say, God, I don't know what to do. I need knowledge here. I need a word from you. I need some instruction from you. God, I don't have a clue what to do. I'm telling you, there's times, you know, you raise four boys and everyone's pointing their finger at each other and he did it. And a father becomes a judge. God, I wasn't there, God. They're all saying they're innocent, but it's obvious somebody did it. You young boys, you're going to be there one day too, and you're going to reap what you sowed. Amen. Praise God. And then just things in life. God, I don't know what to do. You know, a lot of times we call our father, you know, he's growing up, we'd ask our earthly father, Lord, what do I do here? Or our father, you ask him, what do I do? And you know, he had some wisdom, he's been down that road, he can give you an answer. But there's times that he don't have a clue. Or he might have passed on. You know, and we have to go to our Heavenly Father. Say, God, I don't know what to do. I don't know how to act. I don't know what to say. I don't know what to do. Do I do this? Do I don't do this? Do I go here? Do I don't go here? God, I need to know from you on what to do. And I want my faith to have knowledge. I want it to grow. And for our faith to grow is for us to know our God. is we got to know Him, church. If your faith is going to grow, Paul says you need to add knowledge to Him. You need to know your Lord and Savior, Jesus Christ. And you're not going to have knowledge added to your faith if you don't spend the time in God's Word, seeking His face, praying to Him, asking God to mold you and shape you and to form you into His image. You're not going to grow in faith if you don't do that. You're content with what you are. And you're not going to grow until you accomplish those stumbling blocks that's in your life and ask God to help you with them. You've got to know God's words. We have this saying that people went around with, what was it, WWJD, is that right? What would Jesus do? Yes. They wore around their necks, their bracelet, bumper stickers, and things like that. And most of them didn't have a clue about Jesus Christ. They just made a saying out of it. A bumper sticker. Got to get in the Word. You got to get in the God's words. What would Jesus do? Well, He walked this earth for over 30 years. We've got some examples of what He would do. We've got four men who sacrificed and penned what Jesus would do. So you got to get in that Word. You got to have knowledge added to your faith, church. So you can become like Christ. You got to have temperance. Self-control. That's got to be added to your faith. That's what I'm talking about, not falling apart and just going wild, crazy. Because you're in a valley. The world's forsaking you. And it feels like everybody's forsaking you. And when you're not where you need to be spiritually, you want everybody else to be miserable too, you know. And when you're not where you are spiritually, you're going to find fault with everybody else. They are spiritually and they want to grow. And you're going to have that self-control. You're going to have that self-control. That's something that Satan is going to fight the church more and more, church. When we have difficulties, when we have new converts come in, there's going to have to be self-control. You think they ought to be growing faster. You think that they need to be doing this and that. You're going to have patience. You've got to have self-control. Praise God. That's something we need to pray for. Something we need to pray for. God help us. It may come a time there'll be the soup lines again. Amen. There might be a time we are depending on each other completely for day-to-day necessities. And you're going to have self-control. Satan is trying to tear down. Don't let him do it. Control your actions, your attitudes. Temperance. He talks about how we need that temperance, church, and need that self-control. We need that patience. That patience just deals with endurance. We need to have to be able, church, for your faith. He's talking about don't be weak spiritually. You got to endure some things in this walk. You got to be able, church, to be able to have this patience. And to patience, godliness. These are things He's given to us, and you've got to have every one of these. You can't pick and say, I just want the charity, or I just want the patience, but I don't want the temperance. You can't have that. First, you're going to have virtue, and then knowledge. Yes. Because when you have knowledge, you'll know how to have self-control. And when you have self-control, church, you'll be able to do the next thing that He talks about there. You'll be able to have patience. And when you have patience, then, He talks about that you can have godliness, then. And this godliness that He's dealing with is a godliness towards God Himself, yes. But it's a godliness. Yes, thank you. And it's a godliness to God, towards God. And it's also a godliness towards mankind. Yeah, amen. And you'll know how to do that.
1: Yes. Praise the Lord. Thank you.
0: Because you started out with faith and you're adding to it. Amen. You started off on the right foundation. And you're building on that.
1: That's right.
0: So we must do that, church. We must keep building on that. Faith, you know, it's not just for healing. It's also a faith that we have keep God's demands that He wants for us. Amen. God wants us to be a patient people. That's through faith. God wants us to have self-control. That's through faith. Because you've added to that faith. So we must have that, church. If we are going to grow today, we must have our faith increase. And that was the first thing Paul told to them. Is he praised them for their faith and how it was growing, church. Amen. Still with us this morning. Amen. Praise God. I want my faith to grow.
1: Yes. Amen. Thank you, Jesus. Hallelujah.
0: We can't just do it on our own. We try to grow ourselves and try to do things our own. We're miserable. We're miserable, church. We try to do our way and we fail. And we'll be a miserable church. Happiness, church, depends on both on God's gifts that He's given to us and also our efforts in performing them.
1: Amen.
0: And our efforts in doing them.
1: Amen.
0: You can say, you can say, well, I'm just depending on God. That's fine. You've got to depend on God. But you've got to put forth the effort too. You've got to put forth the effort. Go with me to Philippians real quick. Let me give you a verse. Philippians chapter 2. Philippians chapter 2, notice there in verse 12. Wherefore, my beloved, as ye have always obeyed, not so much in my presence only, but now much more in my absence, work out your own salvation with fear and trembling. Who is to work it out? We are. We are. You just can't depend on God in the sense that's all you've got to do. God's saying you've got to do your part also. You know, you just can't speak a word and then your faith automatically is going to grow. You've got to put forth the efforts. You've got to work it out too. You've got to do your parts. So He tells us there, how much more in my absence work out your own salvation with fear and trembling. For it is God which worketh in you both to will and to do His good pleasure. You've got to put forth the effort. It's God that's working in you, but you've got to put forth the efforts. You can't add to your faith knowledge if you don't put forth the efforts. But if you spend the time in seeking God and in His Word and asking God to help you, He will give it to you. But I got to put forth the efforts. You can't always just depend on your pastor to do it for you. Praise God. You got to do it yourself. Amen. Glory to God. Amen.
1: Amen.
0: God wants us to grow, church. He expects us to grow. Just look at the story of the 10 virgins. I mean, that message is preached probably 100 different ways. People talk about the oil being the Spirit, and this, you know, it's different. Everybody has maybe their own way they're preaching it. Not saying they're doing it harm, but everybody wants to bring out a certain point out of that message or out of that passage. My little take on that is that you got 10 women. And some are wise, some are foolish, the Scripture tells us. I don't want to be a fool.
1: That's the story.
0: I don't want to be a fool, church. I want to grow.
1: Yes,
0: I don't want to say I don't need God. Or I don't need more of God. I'm content where I'm at. That's foolish. That is foolish. I want to grow. But you got 10 women. 5 are wise, 5 are foolish. They all got a lamp. They all got a lamp. It looks like to me that all of us have a body, soul, and spirit. Amen? All of us have got that. But they all had a flame in their lamp. Amen. At one time, they all had a flame. And to me, that just represents it. To us, it's, you know, we was dead in sin, but we came alive through Christ. That flame, that spirit, starting to flicker. We got some lights in our life. Amen? We come to our knowledge that we're sinners. We needed Christ. Christ died for our sins. Salvation come. So to me, I take that, that these ten, they at one time, they received God. They had a flame. They had a light in them. But the problem was is that they didn't keep that flame burning. They didn't do what it took to keep the fire burning. Salvation comes to us, Paul says, to work out your salvation with fear and trembling. You've got to do your part to keep the oil going. You've got to do your part to keep the wick trimmed. You've got to do your part to keep the fire burning. If you don't, it will go out. And I feel like that was the mindset of the foolish.
1: Hallelujah.
0: I can just float right through this. The bridegroom, he's fixing to come. I'm good where I'm at. I got enough oil.
1: Come on, brother.
0: I got enough oil to make until he comes. Well, I hope he comes today. But he may tarry another 50 years. Do you got enough oil to last that long? No, you can't stock it all up at one time to last that long. The lamp only holds so much. What you got to do is you got to keep putting more oil in that. You got to keep putting more spirit in that lamp. You got to keep putting more God in you. You got to keep growing day after day after day. Amen. You're not coasting into this thing. You better keep the fire burning. You better keep the oil flowing. You better work out your salvation with fear and trembling. You better have your faith grow. If it don't, you're going to burn out. Your lamp is going to go out. And the righteous will be gone. And you'll want to try to get something then. And it'll be too late. It'll be too late. So it's our faith is, we have to do our part. God brings the salvation. God equips us with what we need. But we got to take and use it. We got to apply it to our lives. You got to keep the fire burning, church. We don't want the oil of the fire to run out. Praise God. We want to grow, amen. We want the fire to get bigger and bigger and bigger. Amen. That people can see it for miles. Amen. You may be satisfied with just a little flame, a little candlelight that's burning. I'm telling you, that's not good enough. We want some bonfires going. Amen. And for that fire to grow, you got to keep putting more fuel in it. You got to put more fuel in it. You got to keep making it bigger and bigger. Amen. You got to stoke that thing. Keep adding to it. Praise God.
3: Amen.
0: Are you adding to it? Amen. Praise God, are you doing your part? Glory to God. I'm hurrying. I'm trying to hurry here. Praise God. Faith that grows. Second thing he talks about to them, he says, talks about that your faith groweth exceedingly and the charity of every one of you all toward each other aboundeth. That faith will not grow if you don't cultivate it, if you don't work at it, it will not grow at all. It will die. It will die. And it all depends. Growth always depends on what you feed it. Growth always depends on what you feed it. You feed it junk. It's my understanding, I'm not a nutritionist, but I'm understanding from what I've been told that if you eat nothing but celery, you're going to die. There is no benefit, nutrition in that celery at all for you. You're going to die if that's all you used to eat. And I'm telling you, the same thing. If you don't do these things, if you don't add to these things, what he tells you to add to it, your faith is going to die.
1: Right.
0: You can't say, I'm happy where my faith is. No. It don't work that way. When that child is not growing, you want to know why it's not growing. When the church is not growing spiritually, we need to know why is it not growing spiritually. Why are you not growing spiritually? Do you understand? We say all the time that we have the truth of God preached here more than in other churches. I understand that. Do you understand that makes you more accountable? That makes you more accountable for it. And if you're not feeding on the right thing, your faith will not grow. If you're not exercising your faith, it will die. These weightlifters, these men who lift weights, they didn't start out lifting 500 pounds. They started out lifting whatever, the 100 pound. And they keep exercising. And they kept doing the... What's the word? Not reputation, but we keep doing it. Repetitions. They kept doing that over and over. And they started out at 100 pounds and 110 pounds. And they kept growing and growing because they exercised. They kept exercising their muscles and it kept building. If we don't exercise our faith, it's not going to grow, church. It will not grow. Go to Luke chapter 17 with me a minute. Luke 17, verse 5. Notice in Luke 17 and 5, and the apostles said unto the Lord, increase our faith. And the Lord said, if you had faith as a grain of mustard seed, you might say unto this sycamore tree, be thou plucked up by the roots, and be thou planted in the sea, and it should obey you, and it shall obey you. Notice there. The apostles, they're asking Jesus the question. We want our faith to be increased. Increase our faith. They want a greater faith. That's right. But Jesus, His response, it was almost a little rebuke to them. It was a correction to them. Me just reading between the lines, this is my take on it. Is that when they said, Lord, increase our faith. I think they was looking for a miracle. God, do a great miracle for us. That our faith will be increased. And that's a lot of times what we do as people. If we could just have somebody get in here in a wheelchair and we lay hands on them and they get up and walk out of here, we'll have great faith. That's not the way it's going to work. If we could just lay hands on somebody and they be raised from the dead, we'll have great faith. No. That's what the apostles would want. God, give us a great miracle that we can, our faith can be increased. And I believe He rebuked them a little bit and told them, and says, look, all you need is faith as a grain of mustard seed. And you can speak to this tree and it can be plucked up and it can be moved. It can be gone. In another place, all you need is a small faith. I say small faith. All you need is some faith. A grain of mustard seed. That's small, church. Little. But they use that. That's what Paul is saying is, use that little, that faith. I say little, but if just take that faith that you have and exercise it. And great things can happen. That's what Christ is trying to tell them. You want the big faith first. You want the big miracles first so you can have the great faith? No. Christ is saying, use what that faith you have. And you can see great things take place. We take an acorn. It's small. And we're not going to say, I'm not going to plant that acorn because it's small. You're going to say, this little acorn, I'm going to plant it because it's going to become a great oak tree. But you don't have this mindset, I'm not going to plant this thing because it's small. It'll never make anything. It's an oak tree. It's an oak seed. You ever seen a pine tree. You ever seen, you ever took a pine cone apart and saw the little seeds in them? They're just like little flakes. Small. But they can become big trees. And we can't have that mindset. I'm not going to plant this little seed because it's small. It'll never make a big tree. No. You're going to plant the pine seed because it is a pine seed and you know it's going to become a great tree. And Christ is telling us, take that little bit of faith. You can say a little bit of faith. Take it and use it. And great things will be taking place. Great things will happen, church. You can't sit back and say, I got to have some kind of great miracle so I can have great faith. No. You're going to have great faith when you start using that little faith that you have. And start exercising it. Like the guys pump the iron and the weights. And you start using it. And you're going to start seeing things happen. You're going to add to your faith these things. And you're going to start knowing God in greater depth. You're going to start knowing His Word. You're going to start cherishing Him. You're going to have greater love for Him. And I'm telling you, you'll start using that little faith and great things will take from it. Amen. Get off this mindset, my faith is little and I can't do anything. Take it. If it's little, then use it. And see God do great things. Amen.
1: Amen.
0: Praise God.
1: Hallelujah.
0: We still good? Amen.
1: Amen.
0: All right.
1: Jesus.
0: God, I want us to grow.
1: Amen.
0: I want us to get to that place. We see great and mighty things. I mean, where this, the presence of God is so strong, it's like the roof's going to blow off this place.
1: That's all we want. Good God. We're in. Jesus.
0: But I can't wait till that happens and then my faith be strong. I got to start believing God now. And start working towards that happening. And start praying for that to happen. And if I don't believe it's going to happen, then it's not going to happen, church. But if I take my little bit of faith I got, and start seeking God with it. Start trusting God with it. Start becoming more like God with it.
1: Yes.
0: The presence of God can fill this house. And it could light up the atmosphere that people could see it for miles. Amen. Then we can see the dead raised. You don't believe that, do you? Praise God. All right. Second thing. You thought I was going to the second thing, but I'm going to go there now. He tells us that because that your faith grows exceedingly and the charity of every one of you all toward each other aboundeth. He praises this church, thanks God for them. A vital thing in this church is that they had love one for another. They had love of every one of you all towards each other aboundeth. They had an increase in love. The vital thing in the church. Very vital. A lot of churches are not going anywhere because they don't have love. Their love is not increasing. Love is something that is not, it's again, love is a thing that's, if I can use the word thing, love is something that grows. If your love for your spouse does not grow, you're going to end up in the divorce court. Separated.
1: But
0: your love has to grow, church. Or your marriage will fall apart. Your love for each other has to grow. Or the church will fall apart. Love is only possible where hard hearts are softened. If we have hard hearts and don't want to have faith in God, that God can work and that God can move, we're not going to have love for each other. We're not going to have this love that we need towards each other. Love is increased by our love towards God. The more we have our love, that we talked about that faith, the more we have that love increased towards God, the more that we spend our time in God's Word and before God, the more we'll have a love for mankind. The more you'll have a burden for each other.
1: Hallelujah.
0: The more you'll have a concern for each other. So that love, church, is going to increase. It's going to increase for each other when we have a greater love for God. So it all depends on our faith growing. And then when all that happens, our love for each other will increase. And you say, well, we got a church that already loves each other. Yes. But it's got to grow. It's going to become, it has to become a sacrificial love. That's right. Amen. Praise God. It's going to have to be willing to make that sacrifice for each other. It's going to have to be willing to spend that time in prayer for each other. It's one thing that we can have the prayer request here. And we can give our prayer requests. I'm in need, or I'm sick, or this, or that. But it's going to have to be on your own time. That you're going to be willing to spend that time in prayer for each other. Not just as they grow, and their needs are met materially, but their spiritual needs are met. That you have a concern. That when they are drawn away from God, that you are burdened with that. And it drives you to prayer. It drives you to a place that you get a hold of God. Say, God, help us. Help that person. That's what He's talking about. That love has to increase. That you're willing to go to prayer for that person. That you're willing to make that sacrifice for each other. That you want God to work in their lives. Praise God. It's more than just giving each other food or something like that. Or compliments or patting on the backs. You did a good job singing. You know, we missed you here in church. It's willing to go before God. And if it's whatever it is, if the enemy is attacking them spiritually, you're willing to stand in the gap. You're willing to get a hold of God for that person. Praise God. You've got to have that secret time of prayer that you're before God's. And it's not just your needs, but it's the spiritual need of the church and of each other. Praise God. It's one thing I missed when my office burnt down. It was a place I could go by myself. There's times that we have corporal prayer that we all pray. But you need that time that you're alone with God and it's just you and God. And you're crying out to God. And the whole world and the whole family don't need to hear it. It's just you and God. You've got to have that, church. Praise God. Praise God. Amen. Everybody's starting to stand up back there in the back. I'm amazed. God, amen. All right. Glory to God. Our love has to increase. You know, it can also be influenced by people. 1 Thessalonians chapter 3, verse 12. 1 Thessalonians chapter 3, verse 12, he says, "And the Lord make you to increase and abound in love one toward another and towards all men, even as we do towards you." I think Paul was being an example to them. His life was being a light to them. He says that your love can increase and it can abound. You can abound in love one towards another and towards all men. Just as the example we are given to you. Just as we have it towards you. When you start seeing other people have that sacrificial love, it ought to make you want to have it too. It ought to build a flame in you and say, God, help me to have that also. Amen? Praise God. I'm moving on. Last one. Endurance. Endurance. He talks about there in verse 4. "So that we ourselves glory in you and the churches of God for your patience and faith and all your persecutions and tribulations that you endure." Paul's talking about, he says, that we ourselves glory in you. You know what? The way you have handled things and the way you've done, you know, we're bragging about it. We're telling other people about it. We're glorying in it to you, to other churches also. Praise God.

0: It's going to come and it's going to increase. And if we can't run with the footmen, we're not going to be able to make it when the horses come, church. When the horsemen come, when the greater things come, we're not going to make it, church. And we got to learn to be patient and to be able to have faith to endure these tribulations that you go through. And just in closing, this word endure here, it means more than just going through something, to be able to withstand something. You think endure, you know, you think maybe like a pillar. It's able to hold up a bridge or a structure. It's able to make it through it. It's able to go and not fall apart. You endured under it. You endured it. You made it through it. But this word endure has a little bit more meaning to it. And again, it's a Greek word. H-U-P-O-M-O-N-E. However you want to pronounce that. But it means more than just to endure it. It means to take that problem or whatever you're going through and to make it into something good. To make it into something good for you. Persecution comes. I read about even the Church of God and the beginnings of the Church of God. They went through a lot of persecution. I mean, they had people destroying their homes and their property. I mean, throwing tomatoes at them and doing all kinds of things. I read in one situation, they were under persecution. Man was on a horse, just got done doing something to their home. And the woman walked out there, and she knew who it was. She said, "Why don't you take that mask off and come down off that horse and come and eat supper with us?" Took a situation of persecution and turned it around. Made something good out of it. Used it for a stepping stone.
1: Glory to God. Hallelujah.
0: There's times we are to protect ourselves, and there's times God wants us to handle it in a different way. Amen. There's a time that you better protect yourself. Amen. You better do what is necessary. I'm a very firm believer in that. Probably won't be led by the Spirit of God. God may want me to take whatever. Somebody may be breaking in my home. And it may be so I can tell them the goodness of God. It may be so I can be slapped around a little bit. And I can take it in the right way. And that person recognizes that. It might be a time I need to get the gun and start shooting. Amen? Christ died, and the soldier said, "Surely this is the Son of God." Amen? So there's times that we take that persecution. There was times Paul said, "No, you're not whipping me. It's not law. No, this ain't right. You're not doing this." There's times he took it so a jailer could be saved. There's times you might get slapped around. There's might times you might just have to take it in life and let good come out of it. And there may be times you better protect your home. Let's stand this morning. Appreciate the time you allowed me to have this morning.
1: Oh, praise God.
0: I want growing faith. I want my faith to grow. I'm going to have to add to it. I'm going to have to exercise my faith, church. Sometimes I think my faith is so small and so weak. I'm going to have to use what I've got. And ask God to help me. And to use it. My faith is maybe small. But if you come up here and need prayer, I'm going to lay hands on you and pray for you. I'm going to exercise.

0: needs.
1: That's right. That's what you got to do.
0: Well, they're not healed. Well, I'm going to exercise it again next time. And the next time. I may have the problem, and God didn't come. Well, I thought time that He should have come. And you say, well, God didn't answer your prayer. God didn't do it the way you thought. I'm still going to keep on praying. I'm just going to trust God with it. My faith has got to grow. I'm going to continue digging this Word. And ask God to give me this virtue. And to give me this knowledge. And these things that I need. This temperance. I need self-control. I'm going to ask God to add these things to my faith. Charity. I want my faith, my love towards each other to grow. It's very vital in the church. Amen. Very vital. Very vital. A lot of churches would still be together today if they had love for each other.
1: Amen.
0: And I want to take the persecution and the things that I may go through and ask God to help me to endure it. And to make something good out of it. Paul did that, as I preached last time. He had the thorn in the flesh. But he then eventually thanked God for it. He wanted to grow. He wanted to grow. And sometimes we got to have the persecution, church. Sometimes God has to take you through a valley for you to grow.
1: That's right.
0: For you to grow.
1: Amen.
0: You're not going to grow if you're on the mountaintop all the time. You know, they take that saying, when life throws you, what life throws you, lemons, make lemonade.
1: That's right.
0: Make something good out of it. You know? A lot of times, you know, you got to take life. Life sometimes ain't pretty. You know? And sometimes you got to take that saying, you know, you got to make a silk purse out of a sow's ear. You got to do that.
1: Hallelujah. Hallelujah.
0: You got to make something good out of it. Amen. Do you want that this morning?
1: Amen. Amen. Yes. Hallelujah.
0: Would you spend a little time in prayer with me?
1: Hallelujah.
0: And ask God to help us, our faith to grow.
1: Glory.
0: Our love to grow. And to be patient in tribulation. We come spend some time this morning.
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3: I could identify with the man we talked about a few services back, the man who met Jesus and his disciples when they were coming down from the Mount of Transfiguration. And the man came to Jesus. He said, I brought my son to you, to your disciples, but they couldn't help him. And he was bound by the devil. He's possessed of the devil. And the devil was, you know, had control of this child, this young person. And Jesus asked him, do you believe that I can do something about this? I can touch him. I can deliver him. And the father, I identify with the father because he said, I believe, but then he said, help my unbelief. I do believe, but help my unbelief. And that's the conflict that we are in many, many times as far as our faith is concerned. We need to understand that the Word of God is the primary way, the primary source of our faith. Amen. And so you cannot be just a casual person of interest in the Bible. You cannot, if you want to develop and strengthen your faith, you cannot just casually approach the Word of God. You have to be a student of the Bible. You have to spend time in the Word of the Lord. And that's one of the characteristics of a Christian, is they begin to develop an appetite for the Word of God. You have an interest in the Word of God, and you would not, you know, as a person, before a person is saved, people in the world, they look at the Bible, they look at the Word of God and think, you know, this is foolishness. And it is foolishness to men that are unconverted and unregenerated, but to those of us who are born again, we develop an appetite for the Word of the Lord. Let's read these verses here. Hebrews chapter 5 and verse 12. For when for the time you ought to be teachers, ye have need that one teach you again, which be the first principles of the oracles of God, and are become such as have need of milk and not of strong meat. For everyone that useth milk is unskillful in the word of righteousness, for he is a babe. But strong meat belongeth to them that are of full age, even those who by reason of use have their senses exercised to discern both good and evil. Another verse that goes along with this is 1 Peter chapter 2 and verse 2. As newborn babes, desire the sincere milk of the word, that you may grow thereby. A new Christian will begin to have an interest in the Bible, an interest in the Word of God, like they've never had before. They have this new appetite for spiritual things, newborn babes. When you look at that scripture in Peter where it says, as newborn babes, or like a newborn baby, has a desire to be fed for milk, then you're to be that way. You know how newborn babies are? They have to be fed every 2 or 3 hours. It doesn't matter if you're asleep. It doesn't matter what you're doing. I mean, if it's been 3 or 4 hours, they start screaming. And you know what that means, right? So Christians, new Christians, are to be like that. And believers are to be like that. Just like a newborn baby desires the sincere milk of the word. Amen. Just like a little child, a little baby, wants the milk, and that's the way that they grow and develop. Amen. Glory to God. But eventually, after, if that little baby stayed on the milk, you know that would not be a healthy thing. They have to develop, and that's what the apostle's talking about here in Hebrews, where he's describing, you know, it ought to be that you had already grown up and matured and that you are now a teacher. But instead, you're still partaking of milk. And you've not moved on to meat. Amen. You know, you have to develop and learn. If you want your faith to get stronger, you have to develop an interest in the things of God and in the deeper things of God. Amen. The strong meat, the meat of the Word, to get into the Word of the Lord and to learn it, to study it, and allow God to strengthen you and to help you. Do you know that little children, and I didn't know this until we had adopted Zach and brought him home from Romania. He was 2 years old and he was still unable to chew food. He had a mouthful of teeth, but because of the way that they did in those orphanages in Romania, they did not feed them solid food. They only gave them like pureed type food, just soft food, because it was a process. They had all these children to feed, and so they would go down the line and just give them all a bite. And I watched the feeding process and just about got sick, because they would just go down the line, give this one a bite, and they didn't know to chew. They just gulped. They just swallowed it. So when we brought Zach home from Romania, and he's 2 years old, even though he has a mouthful of teeth, I thought, well, chewing, I didn't understand that chewing was something that you develop and you learn. It's a learned behavior. And so we bought this little baby food that had chunks in it, junior baby food. And we would put it in his mouth and he would cry. He didn't know what to do with it. He would just cry and cry, and he didn't know how to chew. I had no idea. I thought that that was just a normal thing. But we learned that it's not an innate reflex to chew. It's a learned behavior. There's a real spiritual lesson in this. That you watch your brothers and sisters and you watch those who are mature in the things of the Lord and you develop an appetite for greater things. So our family would all around the table, and Zach's in the high chair, and he's just kind of watching us. We would all the kids, the girls, they would put a big bite of food in their mouth, and they would say, "Zach, watch." And they would just chew and chew and chew. They didn't chew with their mouth closed. They just made a big deal over it, and he'd just stare at us. And I mean, weeks went by. I'm thinking it might have been 2 or 3 months went by. That he still, you would put something solid in his mouth and he did not know what to do with it. But after a while, he took notice. He saw something good was going on. and he started practicing and trying. And even though he had a mouthful of teeth, he did not know how to chew. And newborn young Christians, They learn and they develop their appetite for spiritual things when they look at other people. We're motivated toward spiritual things and toward the Word of God when we see others who are benefiting from it. Amen. And growing and to be able to grow by that experience. The Apostle Paul says, you can't stay like a little baby. If you want your faith to be strengthened and increased, you've got to move on to the meat of the Word, and then eventually to the strong meat of the Word, so that you can be strengthened by the Word of truth, and are become such as have need of milk and not of strong meat. Everyone that useth milk is unskillful in the word of righteousness, for he is a babe. Amen. You can't stay at that level. You have to grow up. And one of the most important reasons that you do is found there in verse 14. Strong meat belongeth to them that are of full age, or is maturing. They're growing, they're maturing. Even those who by reason of use have their senses exercised by practicing it, by doing it. And by practicing it and getting into the pattern of it, and your senses become exercised by the word of the Lord, then you have the ability to discern both good and evil. Another characteristic of a child. Children, they get into things, they'll get away from you, run right straight toward the street. They don't understand the danger of it. Children will touch things that will burn them. They're innocent and they haven't learned what they need to do. But as you mature, as you get older, you see dangers, you see problems. And so as a Christian, you can't stay like you were. Amen. You got to grow up in the things of the Lord and mature in the word of the Lord. Then you'll be able to sense both good and evil. You'll be able to discern, this isn't good for me. If I do that, or if I go there, or if I involve with those people, or if, you know, and as you learn that, when you grow up in the things of the Lord, then you develop your spiritual maturity and your faith is strengthened. Amen. You know, there's two occasions in the New Testament where Jesus made a big deal over the faith of two individuals. He described it as great faith. In one case, it was the centurion who came to Jesus, and Jesus, this centurion said, "You know, I give a command, and my soldiers go here and they go there. And so, just at your word, Lord," he was concerned about his servant. He said, "You just speak the word, and when you do, I know that he's going to be taken care of." Amen. And Jesus said, "I have not seen such great faith, no, not in all of Israel." Let me tell you, God takes notice of faith that is developing. Great faith and great confidence in Him. Amen. He wants us to trust Him and to believe His Word and to act upon the Word of God. The other example is the Canaanite woman that came to the Lord in Matthew 15. He called her a woman of great faith. Remember that she was a Canaanite, and when she first brought the need of her sick daughter to him, he didn't even pay attention to her at first. He totally ignored her. And then she comes back again, worshiping him and calling on him to help her in her situation. And he says, well, you know, am I to give to dogs? Give to the food from the table that belongs to the children of God? And she said, no, but the crumbs fall down on the ground, and at least the dogs can partake of that. And Jesus said, great faith, great faith. Oh, woman, great is thy faith. And the Bible says that that very hour, her daughter was healed. Jesus takes notice of faith that is growing, faith that's increasing, and great faith that we exercise in our life, and we can do something about our weakness of faith, just like the man who said, I do believe, Lord, but help my unbelief. There's this struggle in unbelief. The struggle between the flesh and the spirit, the struggle that we go through trying to develop our spiritual sensitivity, our spiritual growth in the things of the Lord. Let me tell you, we all start off with, the Bible says in Romans chapter 12, the Lord has given to every one of us the measure of faith. He's all given to us a measure of faith. He's given us enough faith to get saved. Enough faith to believe the gospel and to come to the Lord. And then from that moment on, we develop our faith by our appetite for spiritual things. That's why I don't understand, you know, people aren't interested in Sunday school. They're not interested in being in more than one service a week. It's strange to me, because I believe that a person has a hunger for God. If they're really wanting to develop their walk with the Lord, they're going to look for every opportunity they can. Many times I've noticed new Christians, new converts, and that they not only go to their church, they're looking for somewhere to be in church. They're looking for some opportunity. They're looking for maybe books they can read or tapes they can listen to, because they have an interest, an appetite in spiritual things. That's what happens in a person who is born again. They have a hunger, just like that newborn babe that has to be fed every 3 hours. They're interested. They want, they have a hunger for the things of the Lord. But we need to develop and strengthen our faith. I believe God wants to do some wonderful, mighty things for us, and beyond anything that we can even imagine or comprehend, great, wonderful things, as we've been praying. Lord, give us signs and wonders and healings and miracles among us. And the Lord, He wants to do that. He wants to give to us what we're desiring. But we need to be reminded, and that's what this is about here tonight. This is a reminder of the importance of being a people of the Word of God. Faith comes by hearing, and hearing by the Word of the Lord. Amen. Glory to God. So the Word of God, it has that kind of an effect upon your life. You know, I've had the occasion where I have listened to a preacher or a speaker, and I would pick up on things they said, and I would say to my wife, you know, I think they have been reading after so-and-so. They've been reading after this person or that person. And only to find out later on that that's exactly right. Do you know it's important what you put into your mind and your spirit? It is so important that you not allow the philosophy and the wisdom of the world to affect your thinking. Let me tell you, the wisdom of the world is very convincing. The wisdom of the world, it can have such an effect upon you. It can change your thinking, and the whole pattern of your thoughts are changed if you spend time being indoctrinated by the wisdom of the world. That's why we have to be a people of God's Word. Amen. Every one of us, a people of the Word of God. Spend time with the Bible. Spend time in the Word of the Lord. And don't just Don't just read it. Don't just pull out a precious promise and read it every now and then. Get in the Word. Read it. Study it. Meditate upon it. Ask the Lord to talk to you through the pages of the Scripture. And just like many of you have illustrated here tonight, God used His Word to help you in your need, in your trial, in your circumstance. Whatever these you might be going through, that the Lord provided the answer and the faith to strengthen you in the circumstance of your life. Romans chapter 10 and verse 9, the Bible is called the Word of Faith. The Word of Faith. Amen. You cannot be a person of faith and not be a person of the Word of God. Amen. Glory to God. Now, I'm all for it. If the Spirit of God moves in a service and it interrupts the service and there's no preaching, you know, I'm fine with that. I'm not saying that there's not a place for that. There is a place for God's Spirit just to take control of a service and for Him to move supernaturally. But I have to tell you, that I really believe strong in the importance of the Word of God, that ought to be the centerpiece of what's going on in our services. Amen. And if there are things going on, supernatural moves of God and works of the Spirit, then it all needs to be in line with the Word of God. And it just needs to be confirming the Word of God. It's already been taught or preached. Amen. Glory to God. It is the Word of Faith. Amen. Let me just offer you two or three other suggestions here tonight as it relates to the Word of the Lord. When you spend time in the Word of God, it helps, and this is the only way I know to describe it, but it just helps to program your mind and your spirit to who God is and how that He works in our life. Amen. Our minds are affected. We're affected by the things that we hear in this world. And so if you're here, if you're continually, listening to things or watching things of this world and it fills up your mind with the things of the flesh, then your spirit is going to be affected by that. You have to be a person of truth and of the Word of God. Fill up your mind, fill up your heart, fill up your spirit with the things of God. I there's hardly a day goes by that I don't listen to a sermon. It's very seldom. That I don't. I almost every day listen to somebody preach. And there's a wealth of stuff that's available online. And then I have a lot of stuff too that I can listen to. But we all need it. We all need to hear from God. We all need to hear the teaching and the preaching, the ministry of the Word of God. It increases our faith. It builds up our faith. It causes us to not be weak like spiritual children, but to mature in the things of the Lord. Amen. To be able to discern between that which is good and evil. I see people doing things, going contrary to God and God's Word, and I'm wondering, why are they doing that? Why have they taken that direction with their life? And it's just like they're going headlong into trouble. And you can see down the road that the steps they're taking is just going to be a disaster for them. And they don't even see it. It's because they're spiritually immature. And if they could just grow up in the things of the Lord and in the wisdom of the Word of God, the more you spend time reading, studying, meditating, memorizing time in the Word of the Lord, your mind is just kind of, you know, the Bible talks about the washing of the Word of God. The water of the Word, cleansing your mind and cleansing your spirit and then filling your heart up with the things of God. When you spend time with the Word of the Lord, it just changes the way you think. Your thought processes are changed. And you understand more about God and the Spirit of God and the things of God. Amen. We need to be familiar with the voice of God. Amen. Familiar with the voice of God. Amen. You know, there's a lot of people, if I get a phone call from them, even without the caller ID, just their voice, I recognize their voice immediately. I know who they are just by their voice. Every once in a while, I'll get fooled. Someone will call me in it. And actually, my girls will call. And if I don't know who it is, sometimes they sound so much alike that I don't recognize them at first, which one that it is. But the more time you spend with the Lord, the more time you spend in the Word of God, then you are going to be so familiar with the Word of God that whenever some error comes your way, some deceitful lie of the enemy comes your way, you're going to be so in tune with God's Word, you're not going to be caught off guard. Amen. So spend the time that's necessary in the Word of the Lord. Another thing that I want to mention, and that is the fact that the Word of God, the Scripture says, all Scripture is given by inspiration of God. All Scripture is God-breathed. And we have the Word of God because holy men of old, they wrote as the Holy Ghost inspired them. So we need to understand that not only is it the word of faith and the word of truth, but the word and the spirit are one and the same. Amen. They're one in the same. It's the breath of God. It's the spirit of God. It's like the spirit of God is just hidden. It's embedded in the words of God. Amen. So whenever you read it and you study it, then you're inspired, you're challenged, and actually the Word of God can be a wonderful move of the Spirit in your life. Amen. His Word is just, it's there, it's embedded in the Word of God. All Scripture is given by inspiration of God. Amen. Many times you hear preachers say, Lord, anoint your Word tonight. Well, you know, I understand that I've prayed that prayer many times. But we know His Word is already anointed. It's already anointed. And I think many times what we're praying is, Lord, anoint Your Word to the hearers. Anoint the ears of the hearers. That the Word of the Spirit, this Spirit of truth, that it'll have an impact. It'll break through all the hard shell and all the resistance and even all the worldliness and the carnality that's in our life. Break through all of that. Glory to God. They are spirit. These words that I speak to you are spirit and they are life. Amen. Praise the Lord. I have to say there have been times that I've heard sermons and the preaching or the teaching of the Word of God. And I've walked away from that time and I have been so changed by it. So affected by it. It was so powerful. It was so directed to me and to my situation or my need. And I have walked away from meetings thinking, Lord, I have heard Your voice. I have heard from You. Hallelujah. Peter said to Jesus, You have the words of eternal life. These are the words of life. Amen. If people are going to be saved, it is through the foolishness of preaching. There is the power of the Word of God. Amen. And we can think of a lot of other ways to try to influence sinners, but really we need to stay with the Bible pattern and understand that the Word of God is quick, it's powerful, and it can break through in the minds and the spirits of people and convict them of their sin and let them know that they need God. Word of God is powerful, hallelujah, to accomplish. You have the words of life. Jesus, You have the words of life. And so whenever we give a word of testimony, whenever we share the Word of God like we did here tonight, then it is a reminder that His Word is a living letter. It is a living truth that's applicable to today in 2011. It was real 10 years ago, 100 years ago, and God has worked through the influence and the power of His Word, and He still is doing it today. Praise God. You know, that doesn't mean that if you know a lot of the Bible, that you're necessarily going to have spirit and life. The Pharisees knew the law. There's a lot of people that know the Bible. They can quote it. They know a lot that it says, but it's a dead thing to them. It's a dead letter to them because of their own spiritual condition that they're in. You want your faith to get stronger? Then spend more time with the Lord and with the Word of God, reading it, meditating upon it, and allow the Lord to speak to you through the pages of the Scripture. Amen. A wonderful thing, and this is just in my own experience, how that many times that the Lord deals with me, but it's usually over a process of days. The Lord will impress upon me some passage of scripture, and it'll be every day I'm meditating on it. I'm thinking about that passage of scripture, and it becomes sometimes even more than just a few days, but it becomes something that God is talking to me and speaking to me through the pages of His Word. Glory to God. And I'm so grateful when His Word is alive in my situation. Amen. If you want your faith to grow and to develop, then you're going to have to exercise it. Amen. Exercise it. You're going to have to act upon it. Amen. Faith without works is dead. A lot of definitions of faith, and one very simple one is, faith is just doing what God has told you to do. That's pretty simple, isn't it? Doing what the Lord is telling you to do. So as an exercise in growing your faith, reading and studying the Word of God and spending time being exposed to God's Word. And then when you hear His Word, you act on it. You obey it. You take the steps necessary to do what He's asking you to do. Amen. You know, a person who works out with weights and tries to develop their physical body, they have to stay at it. They stay at it. And they start with a very, very small amount, and then they build up. They exercise it. They build it up continually until they develop the strength that they want in their body. And it's so true in our spiritual walk with the Lord. You know, when we talk about, you know, need to be at church, need to be in Sunday school, need to be in all these services, there's a lot of people that they have the attitude, well, I don't really see the value of it. Why do you have to go all the time? Most people, they need the reminders. They need the challenge. They need to see brothers and sisters in Christ exercising in the Word of the Lord, their faith being strengthened as well. Amen. Developing your faith through constant exercising of it, obeying it, doing what the Lord wants you to do. And if you know the Bible, if you've studied it and are reading the Word of the Lord, then take it another step, to another level, and act on it. Obey it. Do what the Lord is telling you to do, and see God work. Then your faith becomes alive. It becomes real in your experience. Amen. To that man that prayed, Lord, I do believe. He was believing on the basis of the fact of what Jesus was saying. But his flesh was saying, Lord, help my unbelief. I don't think there's anything wrong with that. Lord, help my unbelief. Help me. Strengthen my faith. Help me, Lord, to believe your word and to be able to be strengthened in faith. Hallelujah. Hallelujah. Let's stand. Father, oh, we thank you, Lord, for your word, that it is a living testament. It is alive today, Lord, that you hold the word.
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5: Pastoring there in Arkansas, I know, doing a great job. I want him to come and just obey the Lord. Would you lift your hands toward heaven? Ask God to bless him to minister to us today.
6: Hallelujah. Well, praise the Lord. It's great to be in God's house, isn't it? And as it's already been said, I certainly appreciate the message of Brother Carraway this morning, and timely and great instruction and encouragement to us as preachers of the gospel. And I echo what he said. He said he had that notion to grab his ears and run and say no. I did say no. And but Brother Ralston didn't let me off the hook. Hallelujah. But I appreciate the privilege to be here today. And just trust the Lord to help us. Look over this congregation and see so many friends. And really, after 10 years of evangelizing and now pastoring 4 years, I look across this congregation and the reason why my bills have been paid and I've been taken care of for the last 14 years of full-time ministry is because of you good people. And I want to give honor to the ministry today. And I appreciate you being here. Appreciate the confidence of Brother Ralston, Brother Ingram, in opening this pulpit. It's a privilege to share this platform with these great men. And I trust that the Lord will just come to us and help us. I see some from our area, many from our area, and I don't want to start naming names, but there's several fellowshipping pastors back from home, and I trust that they'll still be fellowshipping pastors when this is all over. Hallelujah. Praise the name of the Lord. I also look over here and I see some of Brother Mike Holden's family here today. Brother Jeffrey and Sister Cherie, and I certainly appreciate them coming out. But of course, Brother Stacy's and Brother Joe and the whole Holden family. And I want to give honor to them today. And I appreciate them being here and certainly have been praying that God would stand by that family with the passing of Brother Mike and also of the sickness of Sister Lana. But I know that his grace is sufficient. Hallelujah. And so I appreciate them being here today. I seen Brother David Adams walk through the door. And surprised to see you, Brother David. But boy, I'm so glad you're here. Hallelujah. And Brother Adams is battling cancer and not been given any good news. But I'm glad to see him in the house of the Lord this morning. Amen. I want you to be turning to the book of Nehemiah, chapter number 4. Nehemiah chapter number 4, while you're turning, I read where G. Campbell Morgan said, it is possible to be homiletically brilliant, verbally fluent, theologically profound, biblically orthodox, and spiritually useless. I probably will not qualify for those first two things, but I sure hope that I can make the grade on the spiritual part. Hallelujah. Praise the Lord. Would you pray for us today that the Lord would help us? How many believes we're going to have revival? How many believes we are experiencing revival to a certain measure among the holiness people in this hour? Hey, I believe in the message of revival. You hear me? I believe in the promise of revival. And I want you to stand with us for the reading of God's word today. But before I read, I want to tell you this. Sometime back, I guess this last year sometime, in a place of prayer, for the house of prayer at 519 Graham Street, I felt the Lord speak to me in this way. I don't believe that he's going to come back for a church any less than what he started with. Do you hear me? I said, I don't believe that he's going to come back for a church any less than what he started with. You want to be a part of that church? Hallelujah. I trust the Lord to help us today. Hallelujah. Amen. Nehemiah chapter number 4, very familiar reading. Oh, help us today, sweet Holy Ghost. Verse number 1 of chapter 4 of the book of Nehemiah. But it came to pass that when Sanballat heard that we builded the wall, he was wroth and took great indignation and mocked the Jews. And he spake before his brethren and the army of Samaria and said, what do these feeble Jews? Will they fortify themselves? Will they sacrifice? Will they make an end in a day? Will they revive the stones out of the heaps of the rubbish which are burned? Now Tobiah the Ammonite was by him, and he said, even that which they build, if a fox go up, he shall even break down their stone wall. Hear, O our God, for we are despised, and turn their reproach upon their own head. He says, Nehemiah praying now, and give them for a prey into the land of captivity. and cover not their iniquity, and let not their sin be blotted out before thee. For they have provoked thee to anger before the builders. So build we the wall. And all the wall was joined together unto the half thereof, for the people had a mind to work. One more time, would you raise your hands and ask the Holy Ghost to help us here today. Father, in Jesus' name. In Jesus' name, come to us, Lord. I'd love to see you move us to an altar today. Move us to this altar and help us today in Jesus' name. Hallelujah. Praise the Lord. You can be seated in the presence of the Lord. Before I begin preaching this, I just want to make a little deal with you, all right? Amen. Let's make a little deal here at the beginning of this. Amen. When praying about this, Brother John, the first thing that came to my mind was this. If every one of us in this house, in this meeting, if every pastor would respond to the Holy Ghost the way they want their church to respond, if every evangelist would respond like they want those churches they're preaching revival at to respond, then how many knows we'll have a mighty move of the Holy Ghost. I'd like to preach today from this text of Nehemiah on building in spite of the Babel. Building in spite of the Babel. And for order for us to fully appreciate all that is transpiring at this particular time in the Word of God, we will revisit the context of our reading. For we know that the children of Israel have endured 70 years of captivity in Babylon. But in 530 BC, the power of the Babylonian Empire was broken by the power of Persia. Upon assuming the power over the children of Israel, the king of Persia encouraged the Jewish remnant to return to their own country and to the city of Jerusalem. We know that a remnant of Israelites, 50,000 strong, returned to their homeland, and the first item on their agenda was to commence in building back the temple. They became discouraged after a little while by the opposition and also by the immense task that they were involved in. And we know that the work, after only the foundation was completed, hey man, they pulled back and they stopped work after the foundation. From our study of the Word of God, we know 16 years later that God raises up two prophets by the name of Haggai and Zechariah, and they inspire the people to complete God's house. Hallelujah. Some 60 years from that point passed by. It's during that time that the story of Esther transpires and is played out back in Shushan in Persia. But in 458 BC, Ezra, under the inspiration of God's word, leads another group of Israelites back to Jerusalem. We know

that was there in Jerusalem. Approximately 14 years later, the Word of God takes us back to Susan. And there we are brought right into the palace, and it's there that we're introduced to this man named Nehemiah. We don't know much about him. There's not much information given concerning him. We know the name of his father, and that helps us to distinguish between him and the other Nehemiahs that are mentioned in the Word of God. Amen. But we know that he is a cupbearer for the king there in Shushan. Amen. His position gives us insight into the character of this man, for he was a Jew in a foreign land. And yet he rose in prominence to a trusted position in the king's court of the cupbearer. There was nobody in the kingdom, amen, that had the audience that he would have had with the king as often as he would have had. And that position was one of much trust and much character and much integrity. Hallelujah. And Nehemiah, being a foreigner, amen, rose to that position. Hallelujah. Amen. Now listen for just a moment. 90 years have come and gone since the first remnant had returned to Jerusalem, and yet the walls of Jerusalem were still in disarray. There was a remnant there. There was a temple that had been rebuilt. There was worship going on, but there still was no walls around the city. Oh, hallelujah. Nehemiah inquires. There's messengers that come back from Jerusalem. And Nehemiah inquires how things fare in the homeland. And one of his brothers that was just returned from there, a man gives him an answer. I want you to hear Hananiah's answer in verse 3 of chapter 1 of Nehemiah. And they said unto me, Nehemiah speaking, the remnant that are left of the captivity there in the province are in great affliction and reproach. The wall of Jerusalem also is broken down, and the gates thereof are burned with fire. Amen. It's here we note the reaction of Nehemiah. Amen. Here he is. He hears of the situation at Jerusalem. Amen. Knowing that there's a temple, knowing that there is worship going on, knowing that his brethren are there, the Israelites, his people are there trying to survive. Amen. But when he hears about the walls, amen, his reaction is one, amen, where we see a great burden, amen, falls upon the shoulders of Nehemiah. Hallelujah. His reaction is remarkable when you consider that he was a man born in captivity. He himself had never walked the cobblestone streets of Jerusalem. His eyes had never beheld the beauty of those Judean hills. And yet, though he had never been there and witnessed it and saw it for himself, when he hears about the condition of his people, amen, there was such a burden that fell upon him that said, somebody has got to build the walls again. Hallelujah. I want to speak to a generation here today. Amen. The fact of the matter is, amen, many of us were born in captivity, if you will. Amen. Nehemiah, why did he react the way he did? Because he had heard the testimony.

never seen, amen, he's never experienced, and he's never felt, amen, what his elders had spoken to him about. And I want to preach to a young generation of preachers that might be here today, amen, and tell you, amen, what there may be many here. I was at Brother Savage's office just a week ago Sunday, and Brother Savage, I marveled as I walked to your office and looked at those old flyers of the tent revivals of bygone years. Amen. What a testimony that's been handed to us. I said, what a testimony that's been handed down to me and to these young men that are present here today. But I've come to tell you, amen, when we recognize, amen, the condition of the walls. Amen. Brother Caraway come out here today, amen, to preach to us and instruct us in some things that need tweaking on. Amen. I tell you what we got to have in this hour. We've got to have some men with a burden. Hallelujah. I said Nehemiah was a man that had a burden. And do you realize, and I know you do, amen, but let me give a little instruction, amen, to maybe some young men that are here.

effectively, amen, administer the call of God in our life unless there is a burden. Hallelujah. Nehemiah has such a love for God and such a love for God's people that he falls under the burden to build the walls. And I want to preach to us today, the burden of the walls and for his people was what motivated him to do a work for the Lord. And that must be our motivation as well today. I said that must be the motivation that drives us today, is that burden. Hallelujah.

position and seeking a ministry. How many knows there's a difference between seeking a position and seeking a ministry? If a position is all that you're interested in, then you'll politic. If you all you're interested in is a position, you'll elbow and maneuver and manipulate, campaign. You won't take any thought of your character or your integrity. You'll disrespect an elder in order to push him out of the way so you can obtain that position. Oh, help me, sweet Lord. Hey, man, you do those things when you're only interested in a position. Hey, man, you'll waltz into our meetings and try to look like the latest thing out of GQ magazine. More interested in a fashion show than being a representative and ambassador of Jesus Christ. It's going to get better. Trust me. It's going to get better. Just let me work through some things here. Hallelujah. Hey, man, but listen to me. If that's all you're interested in, that's just seeking a position. But when you've got an interest in having a ministry, how many knows you've got to conduct yourself, amen, with honesty and integrity, amen, and have character, amen, and honor your elders. Oh, hallelujah, amen. Oh, listen, I'm telling you right now, I'm not interested in a position. I want a ministry, hallelujah. I want God to be able, amen, to lend his anointing to my life that I might effectively do something for God. Oh, help me, Lord. It's that burden that distinguishes between those that really want to serve in the ministry. That's what God's called us to do. He's called us to serve. Oh, hallelujah. And in order to have a ministry, you must be a servant. Hallelujah. Amen. Just because we're in a position of authority over God's people does not mean that we lord over them. Hallelujah. It does not mean that we ought to expect all the perks that we think ought to come to a preacher of the gospel. Amen. We are a servant. Hallelujah. Amen. Called upon to serve. Amen. Look at the ministry of Christ. Amen. One aspect of that was the ministry of the towel. Amen. He girt himself with a towel and he got down and washed their feet. He even washed Judas's feet. Come on now. Amen. Even though he knew, amen, the plans that Judas had for him. I'm here to preach to us today. God put a burden on us and let our call, amen, be born out of a burden. Hallelujah. I said, let that call, when you've got a burden, amen, brother, listen to me. Amen. When you've got a burden, you'll go ahead and evangelize. Amen. Even when it seems like, amen, diesel goes through the roof. Amen. When you got a burden, amen, you'll evangelize and preach on. Amen. No matter if they're knocking your door down or not, you're going to do your best to do a work for God. If God's called you and you got a burden for it, amen, you'll say, listen, it's not, help me, sweet Lord, I feel so inadequate, amen, and out of place trying to address this congregation today, but I want to preach to us, we've got to have a burden. It's out of that burden comes the call. And once there's the call, Brother Suits, then comes the commission. For you see, amen, the burden so overwhelmed Nehemiah that he could not hide it anymore. And at the risk of death, he walks into the king's court. His burden has grown to the place now where he cannot conceal that burden any longer. And the king asked him, why sad countenance? Amen. That was a capital crime in those courts of the king to come in with a sad countenance. He couldn't hide it anymore.
Amen. Nehemiah tells him what's on his heart at the risk of losing his own life, really. Amen. He says, my people, my homeland, the walls are in disarray. Amen. And the king said unto him in verse 6 of chapter 2, amen, for how long shall thy journey be, and when wilt thou return? Hallelujah. And I love these next words. So it pleased the king to send me. Oh, hallelujah. How many's ever felt the sending, that commission of God on your life? It pleased the Lord to send us. Oh, hallelujah. I said, it's pleased the king. That's why you're here today. That's why you're in the house of God. That's why we're present in this place today, is because somebody sent us. Hallelujah. Amen. I know they talk about daddy, mama called and daddy sent. Amen. I understand that, and there may be some of that that goes on. But any man, any woman, anybody involved in the ministry, amen, that's been at it very long.

place of a burden. I call you back to that place of the call and the commission of God on your life. Amen. Listen, you may say, I got all these plans that I can do. I don't need the ministry. I don't need to subject myself to any more of this suffering and any more of this ridicule and any more of this trouble. I can go do something and live a normal life. You can't do it if God's called you. I said you can't go back and live a normal life if God's called you. You may have plans to leave this minister's conference and go back home and resign and get a job and try to live a normal life, but you'll die and go to hell trying to do that. Oh, listen, my friend. Amen. You have been called by God. There's no higher calling. There's no greater privilege. There's no more awesome responsibility than to be a preacher of the gospel. And I say, before you go home and you make a mistake, amen, get in the altar and let God speak a burden to your heart again. Let God renew the call in your life and feel the commission of the Holy Ghost again. The burden of the wall, the burden for the walls. But for just a few moments, I need to talk to you before I get to what I really feel like preaching. On the blessing of the walls. Nehemiah recognized that these walls were a blessing to his people. I said, Nehemiah recognized that these walls were a blessing to his people. The only way their society would survive, the only way the worship of God would continue, is there had to be walls around Jerusalem. Oh, help me, sweet Lord. Amen. Oh, that we would once again realize the blessing of the wall around the church. What is that wall? That wall of our doctrine. That wall of our distinction. Oh, how many knows that that wall is a blessing? Oh, I realize that there are many that refer to that wall and look at the wall of doctrine and distinction as a bondage and not a blessing. But listen, my friend, amen, there is a blessing to the wall of doctrine, amen, that God has established around his church. For you see, that wall of doctrine and distinction, it is a boundary for us in this hour. How many knows that we live in a time when nobody wants any boundaries? But oh, we must remember today that the Christian life is not an open range. Oh, hallelujah. But God has established the walls of doctrine and distinction around the church. And I realize that instead of building the wall of doctrine, amen, they tell us to tear it down. Amen. They'd say, tear down your differences in doctrine for the sake of unity so that we can all get along and come together. Now listen, those walls, amen, that need to be torn down are well and good if you're only referring to personality conflicts and turf wars. Come on now. Amen. How many knows that those walls are divisive? Amen. When we allow our personalities and the conflicts in our personality and little turf wars that break out, amen, those things do need to be torn down. Amen. Nobody can be as perfect as I am. I need to realize that. Yeah. Listen. Nobody, we're not any two preachers sitting here today. There, we talked long enough. Brother Mike, we're going to disagree on something. It may not take very long in some cases. We're going to disagree on something. But I'm here to tell you today, little personality things, little turf wars, little schisms and divisions that we allow to pop up between us, those things need to be torn down. They need to be vanished from us. Amen. But I'll tell you, when it comes to doctrine, my friend, and it comes to our holiness distinctions, those are walls that must not be torn down, but those are walls that must be built up. Come on now. I said those are walls that must be strengthened and must be built. And I'm preaching today that God would refresh and renew the burden of you wall builders.

0: some of our young men and put a burden upon them and give them a burden to build the wall of doctrine. How many knows our doctrine, amen, has come under attack in this hour? Amen. Have you ever seen a time? Yes, it's went on from the beginning of the church. Amen. But oh, the doctrine of the deity of Christ and the attack and the barrage, amen, there is against that doctrine in this hour. Amen. You know why that doctrine is under attack? It's because it is the cornerstone of our entire experience. Oh, hallelujah. For if he was not God come into flesh, if he was not God incarnate, he was history's greatest liar and Christianity is history's greatest fraud. But how many knows he was born of a virgin? Oh, hallelujah. He was not created like the angels, but he was God come in the flesh. Oh, hallelujah. Amen. And because of that, amen, we can be saved and we can know what's right. We can make it all the way to heaven. Thank God for the doctrine of sanctification. It's not a burden. It's a blessing. Woo! It's part of soteriology. It's part of this study of salvation. Amen. Christ and the Gospels and the Epistles. Amen. By the word of the Apostles. Amen. Preach sanctification not as a negative, but as a positive. It was not a subtraction. It was a multiplication. Hallelujah. It was not something that was meant to be divisive in the church. It was something that was meant to bring us closer to Christ and bring us closer to the things of God and bring us together. Hallelujah. And so I say today, I'm not going to attack the doctrine of sanctification, but I want to build it up. Hallelujah. I said, I want to build it up. I want to strengthen it. I don't want to joke about it. I don't want to tear it down. I want to be sanctified. The doctrine of the baptism of the Holy Ghost with the evidence of speaking in other tongues. Amen. I know the big denominations are already debating it. Amen. But could it be that even among us holiness people, it's become a point of debate? Whew, hallelujah. Is it in our effort to try to be relevant to this generation that we're patterning our ministry after those that have gained some sort of notoriety in the denominational churches? That we've allowed that ecumenical spirit of Antichrist to invade right into the wholeness church, where we feel like, well, if they're debating it, maybe we ought to question it as well. Amen. Do you realize that it is a spirit of a renegade? Amen. That always questions the establishment. And always questions, amen, the leadership. Help me, sweet Lord, right there. Amen. How many still believe that the initial physical evidence of the baptism of the Holy Ghost is speaking in unknown tongues? Hallelujah. I said hallelujah. I said hallelujah. Amen. It's some boundaries. I said there's some boundaries, some walls. Amen. That we must build. Amen. I know we're told not to judge and accept everything and everybody. I know tolerance is the rule of the day. They even say at meetings like this that we're not supposed to deal with issues. Amen. We're just supposed to get up and be loving and gracious, encouraging. Amen. And just preach Christ and leave all those other issues that are divisive alone, and let's just come in and love everybody. Can I tell you, I protest that philosophy. I said, I protest that philosophy. Amen. Because listen, if we don't take time in meetings like this to deal with some issues, we will stray into false doctrine. We will stray into worldliness, just like the church of God has, just like the assemblies of God have. I don't mean to put Brother Holcomb on the spot, but I was preaching a revival, and he said the philosophy of the denomination he was a part of took the idea that they would stop preaching our distinctions in their meetings and allow the pastors to deal with them in their own local churches. The problem was whenever they ceased to rally around their doctrine. doctrines in their meetings. They cease to deal with them in their churches. And I'm telling you, the wholeness people are going to have revival in this hour. We've got to rally around our doctrine. Oh, hallelujah. Amen. Don't deal with any issues, preacher. Well, tell that to Jesus. He dealt with all kinds of issues. Talk to that to the Apostle Paul. We wouldn't have the book of 1 Corinthians if he didn't deal with some issues. My brethren, listen. We've got to get the burden of this again and realize there are many that are tearing down the walls. But we got to have some wall builders, some men full of faith, full of power, full of backbone, that'll stand up and declare, thus saith the word of the Lord. Amen. Without fear and without favor, I'm going to build the wall. For you see, it's not only a boundary, but it is a blessing. Amen. It is a blessing because it's a boundary and it's also a barrier. Walls around their cities were a defense against the enemy. Did you hear me? I said walls around the city were a defense against the enemy. Amen. And listen, the enemy may have been all around their walls. Amen. But life carried on inside the walls. While the enemy may have been on the outside trying to get in, life carried on, freedom rolled on inside the walls. And I realize there's many that will say the walls are bondage. Amen. But they're not bondage to a child of God. For there is liberty and there is freedom and there is power and there is life inside the wall. Hallelujah. I said there is freedom and there is life inside the wall. Oh, I read a few weeks ago about a school, a kindergarten class that was built near a state highway. And outside that kindergarten class, they did put up a chain link fence. Amen. But the boundary of that fence was only just a few feet, just mere inches, if you will, from that state highway. The teachers began to look and notice when they allowed those kindergartners to go out on their recess that they hovered in a large group close to the walls of the school, and they would not go out and enjoy the playground. Even though there was a fence there, they would not go out and enjoy the playground. And so some of the leadership of that school made the decision to build a wall. Amen. And there, where that chain link fence had been, they established a wall that they could not see beyond. And they said the first day that they opened up the playground to those kindergartners and allowed them out, no longer were they hovering near the wall or the wall of the school, but they went to the farthest reaches of that playground and enjoyed all of the fun and the thrills that there was in the playground. Oh, hallelujah. Sometimes we have the philosophy that we've got to just tear down the walls. Amen. So our young folks will stay in. Amen. I got news for you. Amen. You're not going to keep your young folks in tearing down the wall. Amen. You're not going to build up your young marriage in your church. Amen. By tearing the wall down. What you're going to do is create a hole. Amen. That lets the devil ride in. Amen. And God, I can take you to a few places where that's exactly the philosophy they had. And their churches are dead and dry. Amen. With no youth and no life. Amen. Because the young folks ran out. I'm telling you, you're not going to lose your young folks by building the wall. You're going to keep them. Hallelujah. I said, build the wall, my brother. I said, build the wall. Amen. Let God make you a wall builder. Amen. Ezekiel chapter 22. Very familiar again. I read in verse 26, her priests have violated my law and have profaned mine holy things. They put no difference between the holy and profane. Neither they show difference between the unclean and the clean. They've hid their eyes from the Sabbath, and I am profaned among them. Verse 28, her prophets have daubed with untempered mortar, seeing vanity and divining lies, and saying unto them, thus saith the Lord God, when the Lord hath not spoken. It was that very atmosphere and environment where God said, and I sought for a man among them that should make up the hedge and stand in the gap before me for the land, that I should not destroy it. Amen. I want to ask you today, amen, do you hear the call of that, my brother? Amen. Do you see the need of it, my sister? Amen. God's looking. I said, God's searching. He's looking for a people. I said, He's looking for a people that won't be afraid to build the wall. So Nehemiah was a wall builder. He sets out on his work. Amen. He was a visionary. Oh, hallelujah. I said he was a visionary. He saw something that was not and said, there is something here that needs to be. Amen. He was a visionary and he was an effective leader. Oh, hallelujah. Amen. Can I tell you today, amen, that we need to make that our prayer. Lord, make me a visionary. Whew. Brother Sad's here. I give honor to Brother Sad. I'm blessed to walk in the footsteps of this great man. You hear me? Amen. Carrying on a work that he was in for 13 years. I give honor to him today. I look at that. I've been there four very quick years, Brother Savage. Seemed like time is racing on. God's helped us and brought us a long way in 4 years. I look over Texarkana, Brother Shoecraft, my neighboring pastor, Brother Lloyd, 66,000 people. I got a lifetime of work right there. Brother Jeffrey, field wide open in Texarkana. Brother Stacy, field wide open in Streetport. We got a lifetime of work to do there. Amen. Help us, oh God, to have the vision and see the vision clear. Now, listen, you may not be in a town of 66,000 people. You may be in a town of 600 people. Amen. But see the vision. Catch the vision. There's something to be done for the work of God. I said, catch it, my friend. That we don't have to pull the shutters and close the doors and say it's us four no more. Come on now. Amen. There is an opportunity. I said, there's an opportunity. Amen. To evangelize this. Listen, this world is more right now for God and the things of God than it's ever been. Whew, oh, hallelujah. Amen. Sunday morning, we had 98 in church, 12 of my regulars out. Amen. Had a bunch of crowd kids come in on the van. Amen. I hear people say, oh, well, you had 20 something kids. Amen. I looked at it as 20-something souls. Sorry. Hallelujah. Amen. And I had a couple of those teenage girls that came in praying in the altar Sunday morning. Amen. Sunday night, the Holy Ghost fell. And Destiny. Destiny's a little black girl that's been coming on Sunday mornings but fell in love with church. Amen. Though we've been going and picking her up. Some of the ladies in the church have been picking her up and bringing her on Sunday night. Sister Ruth, the Holy Ghost fell on Destiny Sunday night. Ooh, hallelujah. And that little black girl with cornrows in her hair. Amen. Amen. Got under the inspiration of the Holy Ghost and prayed all the way through. Oh, hallelujah. I said prayed all the way through. Amen. Left a puddle of tears and snot on the floor right there at the altar. And she turned around and said, Pastor, can I testify? I said, go ahead. Oh, hallelujah. And she told us about being homeless in St. Louis. Amen. That's where she's from. St. Louis. Her dad still lives there. I'm going to try to get you in contact with him. Hallelujah. Amen. Yeah. Amen. Brought her to Texarkana. Amen. And on the way home, Brother Flowers, she talked to Sister Amber and she said, I know God's real now. I know He's real now because He saved me. Oh, hallelujah. Amen. I'm telling you, my friend, one at a time, they may not come in by the masses. I said they may not come in by the masses, but win them one at a time, one at a time, one at a time, one at a time. Oh, hallelujah. I said, build the wall, build the wall. Let's build the kingdom of God. Let's be a visionary. Let's be a leader. Amen. Sell it to your church. Sell it to your young people. Sell it to your young preachers. Amen. Let them know there's a work to do for God. Help us, Lord. Amen. The burden for the walls, the blessing of the walls. But now from a message, that was my introduction. The Babel.
1: The Babel against the walls. You say Babel. What do you use the word Babel for? Well, first of all, it starts with a B. Anyway. Babel. Babel means to talk foolishly or too much. To talk foolishly or too much. How many knows the devil got to talking here? Oh, we know his name was Sanballat here and Tobiah. But notice what happens here in our text. Oh, I need to hurry. I know. Pray with me that the Lord will move us to an altar today. But Sanballat said, he begins to talk here. Verse 1 said, when Sanballat heard that we builded the wall, he was wroth and took great indignation and mocked the Jews. Sanballat was wroth. That means, according to Strong's, to blaze up. Indignation means rage. This wasn't just somebody that was a little perturbed what was going on. This was an enemy that was outraged. Outraged because Nehemiah was building some walls. And I say to you, and you already know it, you precious brethren, oh God, you already know this. But anytime you do something for God, there's going to be opposition against you. Think it not strange that the devil wars against you. For you see, Sanballat, what was he so worried about? Well, he was worried because several great trade routes went through Jerusalem on the road to Egypt, Persia, Arabia, and Asia Minor. And Sanballat and Tobiah knew that if Jerusalem was rebuilt, they would lose their monopoly on trade and their kingdom would suffer. And can I tell you the reason why the devil hates you building a wall where you're at is because he knows that if you build the kingdom of God, he's lost his monopoly. Amen. On his hold there in your community. Oh, hallelujah. And so he mocks you and he ridicules you. And the Saturday before, the last Saturday of 2014, I was at my mother's house asleep when the Holy Ghost woke me up, Brother Mikey. And in my heart, I heard three questions. And that's what I want to share with you as I hurry to a close. I heard a voice say, Brother Rusty, who do you think you are? What do you think you're doing? And even if you do, what makes you think it's going to work? I heard that. I'm in a dead sleep. I woke with a start. And instantly my mind went to Nehemiah. And I heard all three of those questions right here in my text today. Who do you think you are? Sanballat said this. What do these feeble Jews? Who do you think you are? Have you heard that voice of ridicule in your ministry? Has it tortured your mind at night as you try to go to sleep? When you go in, rushed into that study, my good brother, and it seems like you're so busy taking on all of the business of the day that you finally get a few minutes and hours to sneak away to your study and only to open your Bible and hear the voice of an enemy say, who do you think you are? Oh, listen now, you're nothing special. You're outnumbered. Nehemiah was outnumbered by the masses. The devil may be telling you're outnumbered and you're outwitted. Amen. Nobody knows who you are. How can you evangelize? Nobody knows who your daddy is. You don't have a pastor for a daddy. You don't have any name recognition among the holiness people. Who do you think you are? You don't have much education. You don't have any special talents. Who do you think you are? I felt like telling somebody today, amen, it's not about who we are, but it's about who we know. come on now. I said it's not about who you are, it's about who you know.

0: exploits. Oh, hallelujah. You say, preacher, I don't have much to offer. I feel like God's called me to do something. I've been here. Maybe you've been in that work now for many years, and you still hear the enemy say, who do you think you are? I'm here to tell you, it's not about who you are. It's about who you know. And if you really know him, oh, come on now. I said, if you really know him, how many knows you can stand, amen, against every bit of adversity when you know who you're standing with and you know who you're standing for and you know what pleases him and you know what he spoke to your heart to do. Just take him back to the place. Just take him back to where he called you. Take him back to where God spoke to you and recognize, amen, I'm not much. Amen, I don't have much talent. I don't have much ability. Amen, I don't have a lot of intelligence. I married it. Hallelujah. Amen, I don't have a lot to offer. But I've come to tell somebody today, amen, oh, it's not about who you are. Oh, hallelujah. Other than the fact you're God's child. Amen, I said you're God's children. I said you're God's child. Oh, hallelujah. And he's your father. And he's the one that sent you. And if he's the one that sent you, he's going to be the one that qualifies you. He's going to be the one that anoints you. And how many knows what God be for us? Who can be against us? I said, if God be for us, how many believes God's for the holiness people in this hour? I said, how many believes God is for the holiness people in this hour? And if God is for you, who can be against you? Who do you think you are? What do you think you're doing? Do they think they can be strong and do a great work? Notice what he says here. He said, hey man, what do these feeble Jews? Will they fortify themselves? Do they think they're actually going to strengthen themselves and do something great? Will they sacrifice? Will they make an end in a day? He's ridiculing Brother Corey because they're working so fervently and they're working so feverishly that the Sanballat ridicules them and says, they're working like they think they're going to get this done today. Whew, come on now. Amen. What do you think you're doing? What do you think you're doing, preacher, when you sit there and you deprive yourself, amen, of hours of sleep at night? Amen. Walking the floor seeking God, trying to have revival. Amen. What do you think you're doing? Amen. Whenever your children say, Dad, couldn't we go on a vacation? Oh, God. Well, Daddy's got to go preach this meeting. Oh, another meeting. Yeah, listen, I'm not real smart. I done told you. And I've got a 7-year-old and 8-year-old. But I've watched parents that's had children in the ministry. And you know the ones that I see whose children who've been raised in preachers' homes go on to be in the ministry themselves is the ones whose parents, most times, I know there's exceptions to every rule, but it's those parents, Brother David, who've always kept a positive outlook on the ministry and reminded their children, this is not a burden. This really isn't a sacrifice. This is God's work and you're privileged. I remember, Brother Jeffrey, when I was evangelizing, my little boy, he's 4. We was in revival in Richmond, Indiana one time. Hey, man, for Brother Steve Baird at the time and Brother Baker, we'd had one of those long services. Devin was about 2 or 3 years old, and my wife, she'd used every cracker in the diaper bag trying to keep him happy, and she took him out, and she's getting crumbs, just trying to, Devin, he did get a few things from his daddy. Hallelujah. He was hungry, and he was tired. Hallelujah. And so, my wife, she comes in, it looks like we're getting ready to dismiss, and amen, and they get on the back pew, and Devin's watching, and the pastor, Brother Steve, he got under it, and there was a man there, never been to church before, a Catholic man, and Brother Steve got to reaching for that man, and I mean, the power of God fell, and that man stood up and started walking to the front. Devin's watching. By that time, the whole church follows in behind him. He's looking, they get to praying. I mean, we get to praying, trying to pray that man through. And my wife said, Devin fell back on the pew and went, no! Yeah. Amen. Oh, yeah. Yeah, sometimes it's hard on the children. Isn't it, Brother Corey? Sometimes our children get weary with our labor. They get tired of daddy being in the study when everybody else is going fishing. Come on now, sometimes they do. Amen. And the devil will look at you and say, boy, what do you think you're doing? Dragging your wife and kids to another meeting. What do you think you're doing here? Here you're supposed to be going out of town and somebody dies and you can't go on vacation. You got to stay home. What do you think you're doing? And if you allow the devil to talk to you, amen, he'll put a negative feeling in your heart toward the ministry. Amen. And convince you that your labor is in vain. You're wasting your time and it's no point in what you're doing. But I come to tell you today, amen, there is a reason. Hallelujah. Amen. The devil may tell you there, what do you think you're doing? You can't have a wholeness church and grow. You can't have revival at that church. Amen. Why do you think you're doing? But last night about 2 o'clock in the morning, I felt the Lord bring me back to the valley of dry bones. Amen. Where God is the one asking this time. And he asked Ezekiel the question, amen, can these bones live again? And Ezekiel answers him, amen, with this answer, ah, Lord, thou knowest. Amen. Why didn't he tell him no? I mean, he's not looking at corpse. He's not even looking at skeletons. He's looking at scattered bones in a valley. Can these bones live again? The answer's no. But that's not what Ezekiel said. Oh, Lord, thou knowest why. He knew who was in the valley with him. I said he knew who was in the valley with him. And I want to ask you, have you felt God in your pulpit, Pastor? Have you felt God on the road, evangelist? Have you felt him breathe on you, missionary? If God's in the valley with you, you can't have revival. I said, if God's in that valley, there is nothing impossible with God. I'm preaching too long, forgive me. But there was somebody else in that valley besides God, and that was Ezekiel. And preacher, man, I come to tell you this morning, hey man, the reason why I know there can be revival where you're at is because God put you there. And if God put you there, it's because he's got a plan for the bones. Anytime God's got a plan, he's got a man for the plan. And the reason why you're there is because God wants to send revival even in the valley of dry bones. Oh, hallelujah. So just get under the shoulder, put your shoulder under the burden of it, my friend, and realize, amen, there's about to be a noise and there's about to be a shaking and there's going to be some things come together. Oh, hallelujah. Anybody got a church where it seems like things are falling apart? Amen. And there's not unity and there's trouble. I'm telling you, if you get in there and preach what God gave you, amen, he'll bring a noise and he'll bring a shaking and God will put it together. But don't stop preaching there. Preach on till the wind blows. I said, preach on till the wind blows. Oh, hallelujah. And see if God wouldn't raise up an army. I said, but see if God wouldn't raise up an army. Amen. Right there where you're at. Oh, you might be shoulder load by yourself right now, but Ezekiel here in just a little bit. Amen. You're not going to be the Lone Ranger. Oh, hallelujah. And it's going to be more than Tonto that comes alongside. Hallelujah. Amen. I'm going to send you an army. I said, I'm going to send you an army. And there's no telling what God can do with a man. Amen. I said, there's no telling what God would do with a man that'll just step out and preach like God says preach. Do what God says do. God will raise up an army, Brother Andrew, right where you're at. Hallelujah. So, who do you think you are? What do you think you're doing? And even if you do, what makes you think it's going to work? Verse 3, old Tobiah, he can't help himself now. He's got to chime in on this ridicule. Brother Nate, even if a fox goes up against it, it'll fall. Foxes are one of the most light-footed animals in all the forest. Hardly leave a trail. Amen. He says that's going to be such a weak work. Amen. That even if, even if you get it done, you're just wasting your time and failure is inevitable. Can I be transparent with you today? I've been a pastor 40 years. Long enough to know, Brother Jonathan, that everything I thought I knew before I took a church, I didn't have a clue what I was talking about. And I know less about it now than when I started. But here a few months ago, 2013 was a wonderful year at the House of Prayer. We added four new families, three ministry families, one family, new converts. Boy, things were percolating great. I mean, the fall of 2013 into the early 14 last year, utopia, man. I mean, we was having revival. Wasn't we, Brother Corey? You got in on 3 weeks of it. I mean, you talking about revival, laying out in the street. One of my teenage boys fell out in the Holy Ghost right in the middle of Grimm Street. Hey, man, we had to pull him out so he wouldn't get run over by a car. Trevor, can you believe that? Hallelujah. Hey, man, I mean, we was having revival. Running the backs of pews. I mean, all that stuff you hear about. We was having revival. Utopia. And then all the new wore off, Brother Roger. And we got to seeing everybody's warts and blemishes and problems. And the rookie pastor got a little perplexed. Because Brother Ricky, it looked like all the good that had been done systematically by the enemy was being dismantled before my eyes. And you're talking about, brother, you all, brother, you got a lot more experience than I do, Brother Ronnie. I got perplexed about it. Seemed like when I thought it was about to do better, it got worse. More things to deal with, more problems. And I had to check myself because I heard that voice. I know. Y'all, this is nothing new, y'all. But I'm just trying to help somebody here today. It's not going to work. It's not going to work. You might as well just try to brace your wife for it. There's a reason why that motorhome didn't sell. Still got it. Anybody wants it, it's for sale. Hallelujah. There's a reason why it didn't sell. You're going to have to get back in it and get after it. Maybe that's all I'm good for. Anybody ever heard that before? Yeah, it's not working. That's what they tell Nehemiah. And I felt like in prayer, there might even be a veteran pastor here. At your life's work, you look at it, and it seems like piece by piece, it's falling apart before your eyes. You've spent years building up those people, only for now for them to get cold and quit praying. And even though you're the one that kept their homes together, and even though you're the ones that fought and cried and carried a burden for them and prayed for them, and saw them get healed and married their children and buried their loved ones, now they're picking, poking, turning their back and walking away. And the devil says, it's all falling apart. Oh, you did good for a little while, but now look, it's all falling apart. You're not doing any good. Look at your meager results, Pioneer Pastor. You look at your meager results and the devil says, what good have you done? What good have you done? That all depends. It all depends on whose scales you're weighing those works on. Do you hear me? I said it all depends. What scales are you weighing those results on? Are you weighing them on the scale of ridicule and doubt and discouragement? Or are you weighing them on eternity scales? You see, you don't have to pastor a church of 300 to be a success in the ministry. Success is a very carnal term anyway. You don't have to pastor a big church to be victorious. It's not going to be well done, thou successful man. It's well done, thou good and faithful. I really, I'm not a good storyteller. I may read some of this, but bear with me just for a moment. Nearly 100 years ago, and I'm almost done, the Philadelphia Church in Stockholm, Sweden, they sent out two missionary couples to the Congo. One of the couples was David and Zvia Flood. The other was Joel and Bertha Erickson. The story says they must headed their way through the jungle to establish a mission station. During the first year, they didn't see a single convert. The village was resistant to the gospel because they were afraid of offending their tribal gods. But that didn't keep Sophia Flood from sharing the love of Jesus with a 5-year-old boy who delivered fresh eggs to their back door every day. Sophia became expectant. Not long after arriving in that area, she was bedridden during much of the pregnancy, battling malaria. She gave birth to a baby girl named Anna on April 13th, 1923. But Sophia died 17 days later. David made a casket for his 27-year-old wife on a mountainside overlooking the village. Grief and then bitterness flooded his heart. David gave his daughter to the Ericsons and returned to Sweden with dashed dreams and a broken heart. He would spend the next 5 decades of his life trying to drown his sorrow with drink. The Ericsons raised Anna until she was a toddler. Then on the same day, within 3 days of each other, they died from poisoning from the villagers. The little girl was given to an American missionary couple named the Bergs. They renamed her Agnes, called her Aggie, and they returned to America and pastored a church in South Dakota. Aggie grew up, went to high school, after graduating high school, went to Bible school, married a preacher. They pastored churches. They eventually became the president of North Central Bible College, where they both had graduated in Minneapolis, Minnesota. On their 25th wedding anniversary, the college gave them a gift of a trip to Sweden. Aggie's sole purpose in going was to find her biological father who had abandoned her 50 years before. They searched Stockholm for 5 days without a trace of her father. Then on the last day before departure, they got a tip that led them to a third floor of a ramshackled apartment where David Flood was dying from liver failure. The last words David Flood ever thought he would hear was, "Papa, it's Anna." And the first words out of his mouth were filled with remorse. "I never meant to give you away." They embraced, and 50 years of a curse of bitterness was broken. A father and a daughter was reconciled. And a father was reconciled with his heavenly father for eternity. When Aggie landed in Seattle the next day, she received the news that her father had passed away while on her flight home. But here's the rest of the story. 5 years later, Aggie is in a missions conference in London, England. Thousands of delegates from around the world had gathered at Royal Prince Albert Hall. One of the speakers on the opening night was Ruigada Degora, the superintendent of the Pentecostal Church in Zaire. What caught Aggie's attention was the fact that Ruigada was from the region where her parents had been missionaries 1/2 century before. After the message, Aggie spoke to him through an interpreter. She asked if he knew where the village where she was born. And Ruigada told her that he had grown up in that village. She asked if he knew of missionaries by the name of Flood. He said, "Every day I would go to Sophia Flood's back door with a basket of eggs and she would tell me about Jesus." I don't know if she had a single convert in all of Africa besides me. Then he added, shortly after I accepted Christ, Svea died and her husband left. She had a baby girl named Anna, and I've always wondered what happened to her. When Aggie revealed, oh God, that she was Anna, Ruagata Dagora started to sob. They embraced like siblings separated since birth. Then Ruagata said, just a few months ago, I placed flowers on your mother's grave on behalf of the hundreds of churches and hundreds of thousands of believers in Zaire. Thank you for letting your mother die so that so many of us could live. And preacher, you're here today and you're saying, I'm not doing any good. Can I tell you, you're doing more good than you'll ever know? We want to see, and sometimes God does give us a little earnest on our inheritance. But listen, my friend, just because you're not seeing the masses come, just because it looks like your ministry's at a standstill, just because it looks like you're not making it happen, I'm here to tell you, keep on preaching! Keep on working. Quit listening to the voice of doubt. Quit listening to the voice of discouragement. Quit listening to the voice of all the doubters. And realize God's the one that called you. He's the one that anoints you. Be sensitive to Him. Yield yourself to Him. What was Nehemiah's reaction? Amen. To the voice of ridicule, he prayed, yes. But verse number 6 tells the story. So build we the wall. Oh, hallelujah. I know you're hearing the voice of an enemy, but I come to tell, Ministers Conference 2015, amen, we ought to expect opposition, but in the face of the opposition, in the face of the voice of our enemy, let's preach on. Let's build the wall. I say here today, let's let God use us to bring revival in this hour. Amen. Is there anybody in this house that could use a little encouragement? They stand with me all over the place. Brother Jamie, would you come? Jamie Holcomb, come help me on in the altar today. Woo! Bow your heads. Father, in Jesus' name. In Jesus' name. Send the Holy Ghost of heaven among us here right now. Lord, I look over this congregation and I see men that preach to me. The very reason why I'm in the ministry is because of some of these great men that sit in these pews, these seats today, and they invested their life into me. And Lord, as I do my best to invest into them, would you help us with an altar today? Move in this house. Move by your power.
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2: If you would open your Bibles to Luke chapter 22 and verse number 31. The Bible says, and the Lord said, Simon, Simon, behold, Satan hath desired to have you, that he may sift you as wheat. But I have prayed for thee that thy faith fail not, and when thou art converted, strengthen thy brethren. He said unto him, Lord, I am ready to go with thee both into prison and to death. And he said, I tell thee, Peter, The cock shall not crow this day before that thou shalt thrice deny that thou knowest me. Can you say amen? Amen to the Lord's word. You may be seated. I would like to take the one phrase here Jesus said, but I have prayed for thee that thy faith fail not. And when thou art converted, strengthen thy brethren. I would like to preach this morning on that last phrase, strengthen thy brethren. Strengthen thy brethren. Jesus told Peter that he was going to fail or he was going to fall. He told Peter, he said, Simon, Simon, Satan hath desired to have you, that he may sift you as wheat. He said, but I've prayed for you, and when thou art converted, strengthen thy brethren. I feel like the Lord would like for us and have us to work for him in this day and hour. Do you believe that? I believe that we are the hand of God, and he wants to reach out to this lost and dying world. Not only that, but there's others that are weak and struggling. There's others that are low and down or discouraged. And the Lord would like to use us like Peter. And he told Peter, he said, when you're converted, strengthen thy brethren. That's what he said right there. So I would like to look just briefly. I'm going to try to hurry this morning. I would like to look at these things that we can find here and kind of like reasons after he's come through this trial. He said, when you're converted, in other words, when you come through the trial, look back at it and find ways to give strength to others. Amen? And so first I'd like to look here at the first two words of Jesus. He said, Simon, Simon. Now, if there's anything that should cause us to have compassion, love, and strength for our brethren, it ought to be able to look at ourselves and realize our faults. Hello? He said, Simon, Simon. Now, he told him when he was converted to strengthen his brethren. And we go through temptations, we go through trials, and the Lord wants us to use that for His glory. God wants us to use the trials we go through for His glory. And He said, Simon, Simon. So one way we can help others is realizing our weaknesses. I don't see how in the world we'll ever help anybody with a self-righteous, haughty attitude. You believe that? I said, I don't believe I would ever help anybody if we don't realize that we too need help from God. And so what we need to do this morning, if we're going to be used of God to strengthen our brethren, we need to get a good look at ourselves. He said, Simon, Simon. Amen. Look at yourself. Realize who you are. Realize, amen, your faults. Realize your failures. Realize your weaknesses. Amen. And allow God to use you. Praise God. If you're here this morning and you're in this state where Simon was and you're fallen and you're being tempted and you're giving in, amen, you must realize you don't have the strength on your own self. You see, Peter thought he was going to stand. He said, Lord, I am ready to go with thee both into prison and to death. But he didn't realize there was a weakness there. And you may be here this morning and you have fallen. You thought you were strong. You thought you had it made. Amen. But you realize now there's a weakness in yourself. Listen, God would like to turn that weakness for his glory. God would like to use you, Peter, to strengthen your brethren. Amen. He said, Simon, Simon, I can't help but go to a scripture in Galatians that he says right here about helping those that fall. He said, brethren, if a man be overtaken in a fault, ye which are spiritual, restore such a one in the spirit of meekness, considering thyself, lest thou also be tempted. Amen. Bear ye one another's burdens, and so fulfill the law of Christ.
4: For if a man think himself to be something when he is nothing, he deceiveth himself. Now Jesus, didn't he declare in his word that the flesh profiteth nothing? Amen. So if we think we're something when we're nothing, we deceive ourselves. Amen. Didn't Jesus say, without me ye can do nothing? And so here's this word nothing. Jesus declared that the flesh profiteth nothing. Amen. And also he said, without me ye can do nothing. And John the Baptist said, a man can receive nothing except it be given him from above. And so here we are. We are nothing. I'm telling you what, there is no big eyes and little U's. Amen. And when we get a good look at ourselves, amen, Jesus is saying, Simon, Simon, look at yourself, Simon. Amen. Realize there's weakness in you. Amen. We cannot make it on our own. We will fall. And listen to me, brothers and sisters, when we fall and we get back up, we ought to realize God put us through that trial so we could strengthen our brethren. God let us see our weaknesses so when we're converted, we can turn to somebody else and say, come on, get up. I was tempted just like that. I failed just like that. I'm nothing just like you. Amen. Strengthen thy brethren is what he said to Simon. Romans 7. The scripture here, Paul says, for I know that in me, that is in my flesh, dwelleth no good thing. He said in verse 24, O wretched man that I am. It's so easy to point out other people's faults. But when you go looking at yourself, and when the word of God says, Simon, Simon, and he points right at you and says, your name, right there, your faults. I'm not wanting to see how but everybody else is. I'm talking to you, Simon. Amen. Simon, Simon. And so here he says, Simon, when you are converted, strengthen thy brethren. Now I have a hard time, amen, getting things across like I feel them. But if this morning, if the Lord would help me, I feel like in my heart that there's somebody right here that God has a purpose and a plan for your life. And maybe you come through the trial. Amen. Now you've come through the temptation, and God's will is for you to strengthen thy brethren. How am I going to do it? Look back at what you just came through. Look back at that temptation. Look back at your faults and failures, and realize, amen, we're all made of the same sinful nature. Amen. And God warned us. He told me, and I still failed. The Bible says in Romans 15, we that are strong ought to bear the infirmities of the weak and not please ourselves. Verse 7 says, wherefore receive ye one another as Christ received us. In your mind, think about in your sinful state how Jesus received you. Was you perfect? Was you holy? Was you without mistakes? What about that day you got saved when Christ received you, Brother R.C.? That's the way he wants us to receive one another. Strengthen thy brethren. Simon, Simon, how am I going to strengthen? Realize your own faults. Realize it, because if you're not careful, you'll have no place for tolerance, no place for mercy. Amen. But he said, wherefore receive ye one another as Christ also received us to the glory of God. I'm telling you what, brothers and sisters, when we get into this place right here of strengthen thy brethren, it's not an easy task. It's not an easy chore. But God will give us the grace. God will give us the mercy if we'll just realize what the whole purpose of the matter is. And so Simon, Simon, second person here that is mentioned, he said, Simon, Simon, behold Satan. And so when we look at this word here, or this phrase, strengthen thy brethren, we surely could have a place to look at the wicked devil and look at the wickedness and the desires that he has for men's hearts and souls and homes. Amen. And find a place place to realize they've been entrapped by Satan. They've been entrapped by the devil. They've been snared by the devil. Amen. Surely we could find some way to strengthen them because we realize the wickedness of Satan.
2: Help us, Lord, this morning.
4: When we look and see the wickedness and the tactics of Satan, surely we could find a place in our heart to strengthen our brethren. When somebody falls, it's so easy to point out why they fail or this, that, or the other.

11, when we realize Satan, amen, the thief cometh not but for to steal, kill, and destroy. The devil is lurking in the shadows of my dear brother this morning. Amen. And I know he is because I've been right there.

characters of Satan. Amen. And he wants to destroy everybody he can. Wasn't it Peter that said, be sober? Wasn't it Peter that said, be sober? Be vigilant? Because who? Your adversary, the devil, walketh about as a roaring lion, walketh about seeking whom he may devour. It was Peter that wrote those very words. I wonder if he wasn't thinking back to the time when he stood there and Jesus said, Simon, Simon, behold Satan. Satan, I don't see the devil. The devil ain't nowhere around. He's there, Simon. You can't see him, but I can. Oh, Lord, I'm ready to die. I'm ready to go to prison. I'm not gonna deny you. Amen. And Peter is penning these words years later. Amen. As he realizes his brethren. Amen. There's a shadow lurking around the corner. And he has nothing good in store. Amen. And we need to realize that today. If we're going to strengthen one another, we're going to have to realize. Amen. That the devil can ensnare us and he can ensnare them. He ensnared Peter, the apostle of the Lord. He can also ensnare one of us. Strengthen thy brethren. Why? Because the devil is real. My, we ought to be praying for one another. My, we ought to be encouraging one another. My, we ought to be helping one another. When you are converted, strengthen thy brethren. The Bible says that lest Satan should get an advantage on us, for we are not ignorant of his devices. You see, we know how the devil works. We know how the devil traps and snares. And the best way to get to victory is in the Word of God. The best way to get to victory is on our knees in prayer. You see, Peter didn't just stop saying, be steadfast, be sober, be vigilant, because your adversary, the devil, walketh about as a roaring lion, seeking whom he may devour. He said, whom resist steadfast in the faith. Peter's saying, if I would have just resisted him, but I was weak. Amen. And so you may be weak this morning. I'm telling you what, the devil's out to kill. The devil is not playing games, young people. He wants to kill and he wants to destroy. He wants to wreck the home. Maybe you're here this morning. Amen. Your marriage is on the rocks. And you're saying, well, we'll get through this one. Let me tell you something, brother. The devil wants to see the divorce papers signed. The devil wants to see the home broke up. The devil wants to see the children crying. The devil wants to see mama broken. The devil wants to see you in the bankruptcy court. I'm telling you what, you may think you'll get over it, but the devil's got a different plan. The only way you'll make it is get steadfast in the faith. Peter said, be sober, be vigilant, because your adversary, the devil. Listen, Peter was talking about something he knew about. He had done been there. Woo. There's three persons mentioned in this. Simon, Satan, and Jesus said, but I. I'll tell you something. When we realize how the Lord's helped us, we'd want to strengthen one another. Jesus said, but The story is not ended with Simon and Satan. But Jesus said, but I. If you still got your Bible open to our scripture text, you can turn and go down about 30 some verses or 20 some, oh, close to 30 verses to verse number 60. And Peter said, man, I know not what thou sayest. And immediately while he yet spake, the cock crew. Peter denied for the third time. You

can read it there. This is the third time he said, I don't even know who Jesus is. Don't even know who that man is. And that rooster crowed. The Bible says, and the Lord turned and looked upon Peter. Jesus is in before the high priest here. I don't know exactly what is going on in this very instance, because the scripture turns and the gospels all turn their eyes upon Peter in this denial. And so I don't know exactly what's going on. I know that they're in the before the high priest and the scribes. I don't know if they're talking, but I don't know what's going on. But I do know one thing. The Lord turned and his eyes met Peter's eyes. Woo, hallelujah. It was the eyes of love. It was the eyes of mercy. It was the eyes of the words of God that said, Simon, you're weak. Simon, the devil's real. But Simon, I'm here. And I'm here with you. I'm telling you what, that ought to be enough for us to strengthen one another. That realize that we're in our toughest trial, in our thickest storm. Maybe

to the garden to pray through. Strengthen thy brethren. Peter is the one that wrote and said, the Lord knoweth how to deliver the godly out of temptation. Peter's the one that wrote that. How could he write it? I'm telling you how he could write it. He could write it because he was there. When Jesus said, Simon, you're weak. Satan is real. But I. Somebody say, but I. That puts the whole, it just turns everything. But I. Hey man, you see, if we was left alone, we would surely fall and never make it. If we was left alone with the devil, we would surely fall and be destroyed. But we're not left alone. Can I get a witness here this morning? I'm telling you what, but I have prayed for thee, that thy faith fail not. And when thou art converted, strengthen thy brethren. I'm telling you what, don't faith rise in your hearts this morning, causing you to help somebody when you look back at your own weaknesses and realize how God has helped you so much. Don't faith rise in your hearts when you realize the devices of Satan that's come against your home, your family, your marriage, your heart, but still Jesus pulled you through. Don't that make you want to help somebody this morning? Don't that make you want to help somebody? Don't that make you want to grab somebody by the hand and lift up their hand? Why? Because it's hanging down. The Bible says, lift up the hands that hang down. Hallelujah. Don't that make you want to strengthen somebody's knees? He said, strengthen the feeble knees. Maybe their knees are weak. Amen. When you look back at what God's done for you, and when you look back at your temptation, and when you look back at your weaknesses, don't that make you want to strengthen somebody else? Hallelujah. I said hallelujah. Praise God. Oh, praise God. Oh, God. I want to tell you something. Will anybody agree with me on this? That you'll say, if I can make it, you can. Hold your hand up there. If I can make it, you can. I can see Peter writing those words. Be sober. Be vigilant. Listen to some of the words that Peter wrote. Hey man, you see, he had been there. And I would say he'd been there, done that, and bought the t-shirt. But you know, I mean, he did it. Listen, he said, casting all your care upon him, for he careth for you. Woo! Listen to some of these words he says right here. He said, who are kept to inheritance incorruptible, undefiled, fading not away, reserved in heaven for you, who are kept by the power of God. Yeah. Praise God, how come Peter could write words like that? Because he had already been there. He knew there was a keeping power. He knew there was a but I.

0: weak, even though the devil wanted to destroy you. The devil wanted to kill you.
1: Are you just going to sit on the pew when others are struggling? Or are you going to do what Jesus said? Strengthen thy brethren. Who are kept by the power of God. Listen to this. He said, the trial of your faith is much more precious than gold. He said, dearly beloved, let's see right here. Let's go on over here. Beloved, think it not strange concerning the fiery trial which is to try you. You know what he was doing? He was doing exactly what Jesus told him to do. He was strengthening his brethren. You know why he could strengthen them, Brother Marvin? Because he had been there. He had been there when he looked at the mirror and said, you're a loser. He had been there when he looked at himself and said, you can't do nothing right. He had been there when he saw the devil working on him and he couldn't do nothing about it because the devil was greater than him. But he had been there when the Lord looked at him. He had been there when the Lord pulled him out. He had been there when Jesus pulled him out of that sinking water. He had been there when Jesus helped him so many times. Amen. And helped him and helped him and helped him. David said, amen, in Psalms 18, and I'm coming to a close. I'm preaching this morning on strengthen thy brethren. David said, he sent from above. He took me. He drew me out of many waters. Amen. Verse 18 says of Psalms 18, they prevented me in the day of my calamity, but the Lord. Somebody say, but the Lord. You was in a trial, but the Lord. You was in temptation. What? You was weak. The devil was real. Amen. You are weak. Come on, church. You know the Lord. Come on, say, but the Lord. Amen. You're weak this morning. Come on, church. Somebody might be weak right here this morning. What? Amen. The devil's out to get me. Amen. The devil wants to ruin my home. The devil wants to ruin my marriage. Amen. David said, but the Lord was my stay. Amen. And then David wrote many years later, I have been young and now I'm old, but I have never seen the righteous forsaken. Hey, I'm

0: of God. What, church? I'm telling you what, we got to act like we really know this morning. Huh? Simon, Satan, and Jesus. Y'all don't have to sit down. I'm almost done. Simon, Satan, and a Savior. Look in that mirror. What do you see, John? Look in that mirror when nobody else is around. What do you see? You see weakness. You see failure. I'm not talking about little John. I'm just talking about us. What do you see when you look in the mirror? Do you see a strong Christian? Or do you see a weak one like Simon? What do you see when you turn your back? There's the devil. He's a working. He's a fighting. Listen, the mirror might be in front of you. The devil might be behind you. But Jesus is right with you. Matter of fact, he said, greater is he that is in you than he that is in the world. Amen. Your weakness might be in front of you in the mirror. Amen. The devil might be behind you on your back. Matter of fact, he may have the handcuffs out, fixing to chain you up. He may have your feet shackled. Hallelujah, I'm telling you this morning. Amen. He said, strengthen your brethren. How could he say it? Because, Peter, you're coming out of this trial. Peter, you're coming out of this test. Amen. I'm telling you, the Lord is with you this morning, and he wants to help you.
1: Stand together with me this morning. Lift your hands and give the Lord a praise. I love you, Lord. I praise you, Lord. I praise you, Lord. I praise you, Lord. I praise you, Lord. Brothers and sisters, if it wouldn't have been for the but I, there wouldn't have been no Peter on the day of Pentecost. If it wouldn't have been, go ahead and play. If it wouldn't have been for the but I, there wouldn't have been no Peter walking through the streets in his shadow healing people. If it wouldn't have been for Jesus, like the psalmist said, if it hadn't have been the Lord who was on our side. Now may Israel say, if it hadn't have been the Lord who was on our side, men would have swallowed us up quick. There's somebody here this morning, you're looking at the mirror and you see nothing but failure. There's somebody here this morning, you're so disgusted in yourself because you failed again. There's somebody sitting right here in this church house. You look in the mirror and you're disgusted by what you see. I don't care how weak. Maybe I should say it doesn't matter. It don't matter how weak. It don't matter how many times you failed. The Lord is looking on you this morning. He's up here. Lord's way up here. That rooster crows. Cock-a-doodle-doo, whatever. And the Lord turns and looks at Peter like Stevie sitting back there. Don't even have to point, but looks. Looks right at him. There's a crowd in between. But the Lord sees him. Hallelujah. There's somebody here this morning, you're fighting the devil, you're fighting all hell. The devil's trying to hurt you, he's trying to destroy your marriage. You may have had a fight before you come to church. You may have argued before you ever went to bed last night. Why? The devil's after you, and he's real. He'll take you down if you don't follow that. But I, have prayed for thee. You listen to me right now in the name of the Lord. You was on God's heart before you ever got in this trial. You was on God's heart. He was burdened and praying for you, concerned about you before you ever got in this trial.
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4: Holy Roller Bunch. This shouting bunch. This stout bunch. Got to move her into a little higher bracket, you know, when you are the superintendent of schools. You got a pretty big job. She just kept up there at the altar, stayed and stayed. You know how folks are when they go to praying good. Folks ain't got no burden to pray, can't understand it. And folks that have just like it. There's a division there. Amen. Glory to God. She went back and sat down with him an hour or two. And he said, that's this. He said, I think we'll change churches and go to the first. Not me, she said. I ain't going nowhere. I'm going back down there at the altar and seek God for the Holy Ghost. That's great. Amen. You know who was seeking the Holy Ghost the next night? He was. You know what he done for 2 hours? Saw the Holy Ghost. And he got up out of the altar and went to sit down. Somebody said, well, what do you think? He said, it's there. He said, I could tell it was out there. He said, I just didn't reach it, but said, I could tell it was there. You know he's got it? Speaks in tongues. You know what happened in Gary Edenfield's meeting last week? The Methodist preacher and his wife got the Holy Ghost done fired, Rat Horton. You hardly ever hear of it. In Oklahoma. Gary Edenfield. Methodist preacher's wife got the Holy Ghost. We saying you can have it if you want it. You can have it like the Bible said. You can have it if you want it. You can have it like the Bible said. You can't do away with the Holy Ghost. Jesus said it's expedient for you in John 16 and 7 that I go away to the apostles, to the disciples, to the best you had. And then the saved people in the world, it was them. Don't tell me the apostle wasn't saved. Don't tell me they wasn't saved. He said to them, it's necessary for you that I go away or expedient. For if I go not away, the Comforter will not come. But if I depart, I will send H-I-M unto you. Call him in 9 times in 3 verses. Couldn't be salvation. That ain't him. Salvation is forgiveness of your sins. You get that when you accept Christ. Talking to the church. Wasn't qualified to go preach till they got it. Told him apostles, go ye and tarry in the city of Jerusalem until you be endued with power from on high. Hello. Wasn't qualified to go pastor churches, Johnny, or preach or nothing till they got the Holy Ghost and power. I tell you how you get it, standing in the choir. That's where I got it. You got to be standing in the choir to get it. You didn't get it, sir? Well, then you don't have to be in a certain place to get it then. We're in a certain position. They were all sitting in one place when the Holy Ghost came upon them. They wasn't even standing. Amen. like as a rushing mighty wind filled all the place where they were sitting. Whoo, and old Brother Green down in Oklahoma said, "Mockers and no scoffers said, this thing cannot be real." Jesus answered them and he said, "They act just like they feel." Well, they act just like they act, and they act just like they feel. They are full of the Holy Ghost, the Heavenly Father's seal. Well, see, right now my message gone, Gretch. That now I've got it all. I wrote down things there that they won't fit what I'm talking about now. Holy Ghost special. Surely Lester's grandpa used to preach for me. Had the gift of tongues. Crossed the old Mexico border. Yeah, I know him. I wouldn't publish what I don't know for money. Went across the old Mexico border. Preach to them. Make altar calls. Never knowed a bit of that language. They would tell him what he said. Preach to them. Get them saved. And couldn't talk that language. Had the gift of tongues. Holy Ghost come upon him. I'm talking about Parnell. He's the one that crawled up in Dick Rogers' bed when he had the inflammatory rheumatism and turned him in a sheet. He said, "Parnell, don't touch the bed. Don't touch the bed. Don't touch the bed." He said, "Don't do it. I'm bad, bad, Parnell. I can't stand for folks to touch me." Parnell jumped up in the middle of the bed beside Dick on his knees and said, "Oh, God, I'm here till I rot. If you don't heal him, power of God hit Dick Rogers and he danced off the other side of the bed. Heal by the power of God. Don't tell him more. You're going to have the Holy Ghost. I'm going to give you a leader that knows every back trail, thank God. He knows a trail around the enemy. He knows how to lead you when ain't nobody else can. I'll lead you into towns where they ain't look like a hope in the world to start a church. I'll build you a church." I have a notion to just have one of them Choctaw Indian running spells. He'll teach you. Folk think they know something. I'll send you back the Holy Ghost. That'll teach you something. I'll give you a mouth that the gainsayers can't resist. They think what to say back to you. I don't sound important. I've never been. But I don't tell you what I preached a time or two. And I said, I wish they'd taped that. I never had heard that explained before. Holy Ghost was on me and explained something right through my mouth. I never had heard that explained. You believe in the power of God and the Holy Ghost, son, helping a preacher preach. Holy Church of God, God's church, the Holy Church, the church the firstborn written in heaven, was gathered together. And the Holy Ghost said, "Separate me, Barnabas and Saul, for the work whereunto I've called him." He knows how to run God's business. He knows how to do it. They was gathered together there. That colored man preached up yonder in Wichita, Kansas, on "Blow, Wind, Blow." Did you ever hear that preached on? I've heard nearly everything preached on. I've heard the pig that got the permanent wave, that hog pen that the prodigal son waved bye-bye to. Pig that got the permanent wave. Folks preach on everything. You ever preach on lost ball in the highways? God said, "I'll surely violently turn and toss thee as a ball into a large country." So you plumb away, boy. You may be planning on dying around here. If you don't get right with God, I'll throw you from across the Atlantic Ocean unless you die amongst people you've never seen before and grieve your heart out. I'm talking about the Holy Ghost tonight. That colored man preached on the Holy Ghost, and he made that altar call. He got out by the altar at one end of it and hollered as loud as he could, and it tore the whole church up, filled the altar. He hollered, "Blow, wind, blow!" You know what he's preaching about? There came a sound from heaven as of a rushing mighty wind, and it filled all the house where they were sitting, and there appeared unto them cloven tongues like as a fire. Pow! No wonder folks go in the high gear with it. It'll just put a fire in you. We had pot-bellied homes. Bellied stoves at home in Oklahoma. We didn't have no insulation. Didn't know what insulation was, Roger. All I was a boy, the snow always blowed in the house. We didn't even have anything on the doors called threshold. Didn't know what there was. You'd ask what a threshold was. I said, is it living in the woods or flying the skies or den up somewhere? I wouldn't have known. I'm honest. I didn't know what a threshold was. We had no insulation. All we had was them cardboards and papers and stuff we'd taped on the wall, you know. You ready for one, Johnny? I'm going to tell you, we filled them pot-belly stoves up. Just had an old black pipe went up through. We put the roof on far more than once. Just call a friend for water and put it out. And we didn't have no fire departments in. Where we lived, they couldn't have got there in 30 days. But we'd get that old pot-belly stove breathing. You ever get one hot look like it's breathing? Just cherry red. Holy Ghost stand far! Sat up on each of them. And there appeared unto them. Now listen to me. These are saints sitting here. Oh, we've got a modern day bunch of trying to explain this out of existence that it disgusts me. I'm not a smart man. I never was a smart man. But bless my heart, here's a bunch that watched him when he went into the clouds. Around 500 witnesses. That's enough, ain't it? We could march. We could march not any more than 20 men or a little more, maybe 20 to be safe, or women that had lived to be 100 years old, and we'd have one walk across the platform and said, I've seen it. I was there when it happened. We wouldn't have to have over 19 or 20 walk across here, at least to be 100 years old. One of them would say, I was there. I seen the cloud receive him out of sight. Now he told that bunch, go back and tarry till you be endued with power from on high. And they're there now, and the Holy Ghost is falling. Fell on that freewheel over there in Oklahoma. Smoked tobacco, and his wife dressed bad. She didn't dress good, she dressed bad. And he is an ordained freewheel Baptist preacher. I took him to cement. That's concrete's what we always call it. But if you look on your map, it'll be cement. But that's where I was born. That's where they didn't even put me on the birth certificate. I ain't on. I found the other day it wasn't even on. They didn't even put me down. That's right. But took him down with me on the street corner. I didn't know what the Lord's doing. I just freshly full of the Holy Ghost. People like that just love to interrupt a Bible study to shout. They did here, in this country here. I know they did. I preached on the street corner, getting my old guitar out on Saturday when the town was jam-packed. Everybody went to town. Right back out there and say, you can live in a mansion here and ride in a limousine. Sit on a throne of majesty, go visit a king and a queen. But death will end your pleasures all if the God you've been unto. I'm a joiner to the glory world, and I'm just as rich as you, and got feeling like it. Bust it. No money, honey. Hardly any milk from a baby. Got feeling like a swallow. I've had them ride out in the congregation, shout on the street corner. Holy Ghost. Power of God all over. Sat up on each of them. They appeared to them cloven tongues. That's split tongues. Like as a fire set upon. When I first got in, somebody jam-packed full of the Holy Ghost, jump up and meet me, go speak in other tongues, give a message from God. You could hear a pin drop, and I thought the judgment had come there. I couldn't hardly wait to get to the altar, although I didn't steal nothing. I went with them that stole. Although I hadn't lied, I went with them that lied. I was scared too. Fear of God was there. Fear of God was there. Amen? Glory to God. That colored man backed up there and said, blow, wind, blow. It come through there. Fell on each of them. Holy Ghost began to speak to him, saying, oh, brother so-and-so, didn't you do you wrong now? And that old sister over there, there ain't nothing to her. No. No. No. I just wonder if the Holy Ghost is operating in a lot of churches. One of them got down home and said, the Holy Ghost said me to tell you to shut up. I said, he didn't do it. I mean, I wasn't talking. I mean, I when I heard that, I said, I wasn't there when that happened. I know what happened. He said, Holy Ghost said, tell me, tell you, shut. I said, no, it didn't do it. Hit so well, man. Never says nothing. We do hear them speak in our own tongue the wonderful works of God. 17 different nations of people. That old German looked over there and said, why, Eins, Wein, Zwer, Zwittif is Ox, even is counting in the German language, and that's what that fella from Galilee is doing. And I know he don't know that. Why, unos, dos, tres, cuatro, that's counting in Spanish, and I know that boy don't know that. Or Kahoma, Shikama, Penna, we Kahoka, Wally. That Indian there, he's talking stuff I never heard before. I mean, he ain't no Indian. That's what I'm trying to say. 17 different nations of people. Don't ask me why God done it like that. I don't run this business, but he's got us buffaloed with it, ain't he? Got the church world trying to explain it out of existence. Can't do a thing with it. Methodist preacher. I guess, Lord, what we talking about it? Methodist preacher's wife got that. Had old Free Will went out on the street corner with me. I know nothing about how Free Will's had church. I know what I just prayed to. Come out of the wild bunch. I'm ashamed of the way my kin folks live. My mother and daddy's good to me. I don't know about religion. Lord, man, I didn't know how to plan nothing. I wasn't planning on turning the power owner off or shouting with my group or not shouting when they... We ought to have 300 feet of this when I come here. I never thought about having to go so far with this. I believe I'm going to do her. I got out there. I said, we have with us Reverend so-and-so, a Free Will Baptist brother. I said, we're going to turn the service to him, have him preach. He said, Jesus died. Hallelujah. Glory to God. I said, turn the service back to Brother Moore. I didn't know nothing about it. I went in church in the morning, come out in the evening. Went in the evening, come out in the morning, found a key in my ashtray on my card day. Bright looking key. I said, what's that fit? I went down to your church, stuck in the lock, and it fit, and that's where I went, then. It fits the lock. They paying the bills, helped me in this meeting. I turned the heat on down there, just, you know, I'm a loner, you know. Fit your key to your door. It ain't my fault, son. I've got the key. I give you the keys to the kingdom. Well, you got to use the keys you get, you see. I've been in services where I thought they had the key. I went to a camp meeting in Kansas City, and the old boy run the meeting was in the bind. I was in the bind, was all in the bind, and he had a dream that night of locks, and it didn't have no keys. I dreamed all night about the keys. So we put the key in the lock the next day, thank God, and God helped us. Hallelujah. Bob Utter, Kansas City, Kansas, that's who it was. Well, I'm going to have to preach about the Holy Ghost a while tonight. Would you like to have a double hitter? 17 nations of them are. We do to hear them speak in our own tongues, the wonderful works of God. I got the service over to cement, and I wasn't showing off. I didn't know how to. I was a baby in Christ. They don't show off very much. They just do like they do. And I got out, and the power of God come upon me. The power of the Holy Ghost come upon me. Ooh, I kicked that air and preached. Wasn't so hot, but it stirred that Free Will Baptist. On the way home, he said, don't you ever do me like that again. Don't you ever take me with me, you with me nowhere, and show me up like that. I didn't know what he's talking about. I'm honest. I don't know what in the world he's talking about. I wasn't but 18. He said, get me out there, and you just preach like an angel, and I can't even say nothing. He got mad at me because I done pretty good. Have you ever been in a meeting where anybody done that? Think she's smart because she's so good. She might have been anointed Holy Ghost. Huh? Hallelujah. Well, I got back to the home church. I was a Sunday school superintendent, a young people's leader, assistant pastor, and worked 10 hours a day, 6 days a week. It seemed like I needed something to do. Who run about 100? Hallelujah. I loved it. He comes to church one night, and you know what I done? I preached again tobacco before 3 surgeon generals of the United States said it caused lung cancer. You get a whipping in preaching against it. Because there's folks talking tongue as sure as they could and spit tobacco right on you. I mean, where I was at, they don't whip me, Grat. I mean it. But soon the Holy Ghost get a hold of me. Wham! I come through there again, knock that tobacco out again. I wasn't mad, but the Holy Ghost did it for me. Go home, I say, you know what you said? Say, what to say? Say, you preached against tobacco. I didn't. Yes, you did. Well, I'll say. Didn't even know I did. I'm honest. I hit him such a blow till he said, let me at that altar. Pray for me to get loose, Mr. Backer. He got loose from it. He said, I'll tell you one thing. I don't believe that Holy Ghost like you do. I said, you don't have to argue me about it. I ain't got time to fuss with you. Would you pray about it? He said, I will. Someone else told a meeting 150 miles from there, Haskell, Oklahoma. That's where the man killed him while I was preaching. Shot him right through the groin and killed him right in front of me. Me announced it all the time. First chapter of Romans, what I was preaching from. Terrible time of trouble. We were right at it. I said, look here, here's happening right in front of me. Man whipped out a 357 or something, whipped out right in front of me, shot another dead right in front of me. I felt like the Lord, well, I didn't say he wanted to kill him, but I, Lord knows he's going to kill him, and then people got to see fulfillment what I was preaching right in front of me. Well, that's a story told, and you're not down there, but if you come down there, I'll be glad to take yours. Haskell, Oklahoma. In the middle of Main Street that day, as I walked across it, here come that big old free will Baptist preacher, covering about a yard and a half every time he moved his leg. He said, I got the Holy Ghost in fire with the evidence of speaking in other tongues, Brother Moore. I've got it. And I said, well, let's try to get out of Miller Street before we get run over. He was going around the Miller Street. Free will sold him out. I love free will Baptist folks, but they sold him out. Hallelujah. Got the Holy Ghost in fire. You know his wife went on through and got it when a friend held a meeting, and she got it. You can have it. If you want it, you can have it like the Bible said. It's for the church. Huh? It's for the church. 17 different nations heard them speak in their own tongues wherein they're born. Well, they said the ignorant, unlearned fishermen, they ain't never learned this language nowhere. They don't know nothing about this language. We got a bunch of smart alecks in our world. They don't have time for the Holy Ghost in their churches. God can't move in their churches. They control the Holy Ghost. That's right now, Brother Johnny. Calm down now. Don't shout too much now. We haven't turned the preacher loose here, man. Now, calm down now, Johnny. Yeah, but I just feel the Holy Ghost prowl over. Can I be still? Yeah, well, let me go back and back in the private room and play a while. Go off, baby. What I just want to do is come on, folks. What I want to do is land on people. Fill them with the Holy Ghost. You know why folks get filled with other things? Because they're empty. You get filled with the Holy Ghost. You say full of it. Ain't nothing else can get in there. Full of the Holy Ghost. We got a lot of people who need the Holy Ghost. They just simply need the Holy Ghost. Now, I've seen some kind of characters get the Holy Ghost. I've seen the people that didn't believe in it and had fought it. But they was ignorant. God knew they were. And when they got honest and sincere before the Lord, got the Holy Ghost. My wife was a Polish girl. Babusha is her grandmother's name in Polish. And she came from Poland. And she was raised with a Polish mother, my wife was, and talked that language fluently. I don't know why she didn't teach it to her children. She didn't. You should, if you know a language, teach it to your children. But my wife didn't know nothing about holiness. Her mother was a Catholic. Most Polish people have to attend Catholic services in order to get masses they can understand if they're Polish-speaking people. And you know, my wife didn't know nothing about God, like we know. Mother prayed on deeds and all that stuff, you know. But one night, she walked in with a girlfriend and said, go with me to church. And she walked in a holiness church in Oklahoma City, better than 40 years ago. And they talked about the power of God and the Holy Ghost. And isn't it strange that the Holy Ghost would appeal to a girl that was raised under Catholicism and know nothing about it? She had conviction to get saved, but she said she had a great desire for this that they call the Holy Ghost. Holy Ghost, it sounded interesting to her. She went down there and prayed and got saved and stayed down there till she spoke with tongues. And that old Christian Science woman sitting there up on that front row sat there and watched that, and that forever stopped her from being a Christian Science right there. When that Polish girl got the Holy Ghost in fire and spoke with other tongues that night, that forever changed that woman from being a Christian Science. She said there's something to what that woman got, the Holy Ghost. Do you have it? It's the greatest thing you could ever have in your life. My father passed away. I loved him like I loved it. I'd give him arm in a minute. I'd give him eye, kidney, anything he wanted if it had spared him. I'd have gave him mind in a minute. I'd have shared my blood with him. I mean it. Sure, I mean it. But you know what? When my father died, it like to kill us all, but you know, I had the Holy Ghost. And for 3 days' time, It come around me just like a kidney belt on a motorcycle rider, as near as I can explain. It just gripped me right around here and embraced me. I walked in it for days. But 3 days during the critical area when we was making funeral arrangements, putting daddy away, my sister sat and cried and cried. And she said, I wish I could do like Lester's doing. Well, it wasn't me. But I'd go to the funeral home and look at Dad, and he had his face powdered, you know. And Dad never did wear no powder on his face, you know. These two, when they shaved, they'd powder the face after shave. And they had him powdered up, and I said, Ike, he don't wear no powder. Never did. Well, Lester would take it right off of him. I said, I wish you would. It don't look like my daddy laying there with that powder on it. You know, I could stand there and look at that. Always wished I'd have preached his funeral. Now, ain't that a song? You'd think somebody wasn't very broke up if you try to preach on daddy's funeral. But it wasn't me. It's the Holy Ghost. I'll send you a comforter. Ain't nobody else can reach it. Nobody else knows how to put your heart back together. Well, it looked like, listen, this has been the darkest year I've ever had. The one that just went out. I won't tell you, I ain't going to tell you very much, but I'm going to tell you one thing. The devil won't tell the story. Right. I got to talk to you while I'm here. I want to talk to you. Mind me, I forgot I was going to talk to you already. I done forgot that you reminded me of that. Well, I want to talk to you while I'm here. Don't let me get away. I want to talk to you. But you know, devil comes slipping around Oklahoma and said, he said, L.D., he said, you know what you've been through this year, and you know how things is. I said, hold it. I know who you are. I know just exactly who you are. Tell me what you got on me. Tell me what you got on me. Get back with him. He had enough to get back with him. After he was still preaching, right? Holy Ghost come upon me, embraced me, and I'd go back to Daddy and look at Daddy and talk to Daddy and insist that all was good. And all through it, when I stood the casket and said, Daddy, done the best could, done everything for you, know, every. My daddy's a particular man. World Hall, but he owned a job right. Lord, have mercy. If I welded and Daddy passed on it, I wasn't worried about the foreman. My daddy said it's all right. I didn't worry about nobody. Because he knows what it is. He's a good hand. That's the last thing I said to Daddy. Daddy, I've done the best I could. Best job I could for you. Done the best I could with Mother. With my sister. I've done the very best I could with him. Listen, just one reason I could take that life I did. Holy Ghost. You be careful. You won't get it. It's easy grieved and you lose it. It's apt to shake a place. Huh? Holy Ghost. After the day of Pentecost, it filled more than one place after that. Place shook. Why, it shook just like that mountaintop did, Claudita. You know about Claude and the woman had a tumor of the brain, don't you? Claude took me one day to the mountaintop. And I'm sorry to be scattered. I didn't aim to. I take a text sometimes, stay with it, and then sometimes I don't take a text the way she did, another time don't take a text. Glad I didn't! One day, Claude took me to the top of a mountain between Kentucky and Virginia. Claude did. And he said, right here's where they had the tent pitched, Brother Moore. He showed me them leaves on the trees. When the hail hits that leaf so hard, it'll go right through it, and it curls back up. In your mountains, it'll do it. And it looked like it's just a leaf, but if you'll examine it close, you'll see there's a hole in it. That's where it's hail on that mountain. And it'll hit them hard enough to go right through them leaves, and he showed me some of the leaves. And he had a reason for it. In his church was a woman with tumor of the brain. She'd been to Nashville, and they examined her and gave her x-ray. Go home and set your house in order. We'll operate on your brain. That's the only thing to do for you, is operate and get that tumor out of there. So, she come back to church and told it. Claude said nothing. He told nobody nothing. He went up there and pitched a little tent, had some boys haul him in, and leave him. He said, you come back when you want to. Stay gone a few days, and the day you feel like coming back, no water, no food. Big Claude. He's big. I said, that's because you can get hungry when you're a big man. That's right, son. I can eat about as much as you do if I want to. But if you're a big man, you get hungry. Half chicken ain't nothing. Half pie nothing. Sure, yeah. Praise God, man. Works hard. That's have something. You know what? He said, Brother Moore, we sat mountaintop through there 9 miles. Now, not as a crow flies, but like two fellas walking these mountains. One fellow said, if you level us all out, no town would make the state bigger than Texas. 9 miles, Brother Moore. God spoke to him on the second day of my fast and said, Claude, you go yonder and offer prayer for that woman on top of that mountain and return here. And I'll hear your prayer and heal that woman. Big Claude, bless his heart, was he here? He took off walked and walked and walked and got over there and come up off a store and built him a lean-to under the tree and laid that. There's bars in there. There's stuff in there. Crawled under that. Stayed all night. Prayed. Next day he started back. This was the fourth day. I beg your pardon. Coming back this fourth day. He got within sight of his camp, and here come boys in a logging truck from church. Big old flatbed. Wasn't too big, but it was a flatbed. Logging truck. He put logs on it. And Carl was staggering, had the blind staggers. He said, I'd go away and fall, and go away and fall. And he said, they see me, and they got me, and said, help him up on the truck. Said, we'll take care of the camp. We'll go get all of it. And they started to get it, and Carl said, I was up there on the truck, and God spoke to me and said, you didn't finish the journey. You didn't do what I told you to do. I told you to go there and return here. I tell you, somebody wonder why they don't get what God's got for them sometimes. You got to do it like he said. They had to tire. I don't care, Roger, if they did have bricks to lay and rocks to dig or wood to saw. He said, go ye tarry in the city of Jerusalem until you be endued with power from on high. The whole world will need it. They'll need it all over the world. The church will have to have it to stand. You will have to have it to go through what you're going to face. So stay there till you get it. Come back there. And I stood there and called, said, Brother Moore, I have witnesses in my church. They'll tell you this mountain shook. I knew that it did, and they'll tell you it did too. And we come back here, the power of God fell, and the mountain shook on him. Paul Dealey, standing there right with him, told me that. Went back to church. That woman went back to Nashville. They said, now we'll run a few more pictures and get you ready for surgery. Run a few more pictures. Come back in. Said, we need to take you in here for consultation. Where have you been? What have you done? Well, said, I've just been to church and they prayed for me. They said, these late x-rays show no picture of a tumor at all. So we can't find any tumor in your head. Our x-rays here show us a tumor. These later x-rays show us no tumor. You are healed. There's nothing wrong with you. Go back home. Claudia, he's the man that caused that. And when I held Claude that meeting, children, he went down and knocked on the door. And a woman come to the door, had three children. And he said, why aren't you coming to church? Why have you backslid? He said, I suffered in the top of that mountain for you, that children. I suffered in the top of that mountain for you. She cried. Tears went off her face. She didn't come. I don't know how folks can get so far from God. If you lose out with God, and you don't get right with God, you can get in such a shape, so it's pitiful. But I'm going to tell you one thing. There's a lot of people backed out on the Holy Ghost. They backed out on the Holy Ghost. Used to use them. Used to use them. Backed out on the Holy Ghost. You know why I'm here? I attribute this to the Holy Ghost and the power of God. While at home in prayer, I had a vision. Only because I have the Holy Ghost do I have them things. And I saw a man in overalls. I didn't know who he was. The Lord hid his identity from me. Didn't know him. When I went to Culpeper up to L.D. Savage's, not every night, but many nights, asked L.D. I said, L.D., is a man in your church wears overalls? I don't know, L.D. Man 70-year-old got saved. I said, is he wear overalls? Said, I don't know, L.D. My plans went all to pieces. The Lord had me stay longer there. I was to be in Dayton, Ohio, Saturday night and Sunday. I called and told him I couldn't come. When I got here, I was sick. I went into David's house, and 30 minutes later, Philip Horton came. Walked through the door in his overalls. I said, that's him. That's the man. That's the reason I'm here tonight. But wasn't Philip Horton walking through that door with him overalls on, I wouldn't be here. And I'm not that important, but I'm just here. 45 years, the Lord has led me. I'm nobody, I know it, but I attribute it to the Holy Ghost. Leadership of the Holy Ghost. Amen? Driving through Prague, Oklahoma, headed into this country a few years ago. Wasn't high on money, a little low. The Spirit spoke to me. I attribute it to the Holy Ghost. Pull into the curb. I pull in the curb, and a fella coming down the sidewalk said, well, hello, Brother Moore. Where are you going? Well, I said, I'm going off to hold a revival. Well, he said the Spirit spoke to me as soon as the senior and said, give him a piece of money. I rolled the window. I had the window down, and he handed me the money. I was embarrassed to drive right off because I didn't have no other business in the town. He got on down the sidewalk. I drove home for Virginia. How about that? I want to talk to y'all about the Holy Ghost tonight. You need it on the job. Holy Ghost is powerful. mind reader, heart regulator, church guide. We got a guide with us. I don't worry, I got somebody knows the country. I got lost in Colorado Rockies. I wish I had somebody knows what they're doing. I like to go with people who know where they're going. I don't mind riding with them. See, you do the driving. You know the country. You know what? If I ever take one of them excursions back in there to hunt them moose like old Buck did, I'm going to get me a guy. I ain't taking no chances, Grant Horton. I want a man that knows that country. I'll send you a leader, a guide. He'll guide you into all truth. Amen? You won't get so mixed up you'll be trying to study your heart out on where the heart of a man is or how deep the bottomless pit is. I'll guide you in that Bible, and you won't be so mixed up you don't know which way is up or down. Ain't such a spook out of Revelation sound like the Holy Ghost don't know nothing about it. We got folks trying to outwit and outdo each other with the verbs and the nouns and pronouns and proverbs. Till the Holy Ghost can't hardly show folks nothing. I'll slip you out of there before daylight. I'll lead you around that for them. They'll know what's happened to you. David said, let them fall into their own snare, whilst that I will escape. They'll wind up in the pit that dug themselves, but the Holy Ghost will lead you around. Seems like I think it's working here. I know, don't it? Glory to God. God knows how to help us. We can just get down there and get a hold of God. Holy Ghost can help us. Teach us and guide us and lead us. Deliver us. Holy Ghost. I'm here. I traveled like that for 45 years. Stepped knee in the back Sunday school room in Sand Springs, Oklahoma when I was a young man. Praying in the Holy Ghost. Spirit spoke to me and said, I'm sending you to California. My daddy's an old time man. Went by his house. Daddy said, I'm headed to California. 36, six-cylinder Pontiac. Mama said, that's a long ways to go. There's old time people. My daddy wasn't saved. He didn't know about God much, but he had done been around the power of God enough and watching the Lord work. And he said, don't worry about it. He said, if you like going, said, it'll work. I went out there, and you know, there's a church out there wanting a pastor. And I took it. Pastored that church a while. Went up to Riverbank and took another. I have a friend in the assemblies, and they're good people. A lot of them are good people. I don't knock the assembly of God. I'm not trying to build my name on someone's failure. You know what? My daughter-in-law, sister-in-law belonged to him. And she said, Lester, you ought to come in with the Simmons. I said, sure enough. Yes. Well, I said, I don't think I will. They asked me to. And the organization opened the door for me. Wanted me to. I never did join. I come back through town. She said, where you been, Lester? I said, I've been off out there holding some revivals here and yonder. It's a little rough. I had to go to Kansas City from home. The Lord said, after he healed me of that sickness and shut the money off, he said, you go hold some meetings. And me, I said, the Spirit's moving on me to go north. I can't tell you any more than that now. That's a hard way to leave home. But I went north. I stopped at Wichita, Kansas. Jeff said, God sent you. No, it didn't. I said, this ain't it. Jeff, I'd like to stay. We can't. I went to Kansas City, Artine Boulevard. Went into church, walked in, sat down. Preacher sent a little girl back. Said, are you a preacher? I said, yeah, I'd seen him one time before in my life. Come up front. I went up, and he said, Mister, said, would you preach for us tonight? Yeah, I said, I will. I preached for him. He said, we've called Oklahoma. We wanted somebody from Oklahoma to hold us revival. Just had Oklahoma on our mind. He said, we couldn't get nobody. He said, a way in the world you could work us into your itinerary to hold us a meeting? Only meeting half. Yeah, I said, I believe we could work it out. I said, you couldn't start tonight. Said, yeah, we can start tonight. Many are led by the Spirit of God, they are the Son of God. I'm not trying to establish the fact with you that I'm led by the Spirit any more than any other good man of God. But I'm saying to you, there's a Holy Ghost that knows every pigtail on the face of God's earth. Whew. I've traveled for 45 years. Sand Springs, Oklahoma. I was going to preach that night. I thought it. Spirit spoke to me. I said, you leave town. Well, I drove out the edge of town. I said, I don't know what else to do, Lord. I said, I'm here, and you told me to leave, and I don't know where to go. I got out there and sat there a little bit, and the Spirit spoke to me in a gentle form and said, you go to Wichita, Kansas. Well, I went to Wichita, Kansas, and drove into the church lot, and when I got there, Jeff Utter standing out in the yard. Whoo, he said. Little Jeff. Pounding around, shouting. Brother Moore said, we've announced a revival to start tonight by faith. We ain't even got evangelist. We need one bad. We trusted God to send us one. We want to start tonight. We started 4 weeks before we could get her stopped. Holy Ghost ever move on you? Ever speak to you? You don't understand.

Many, many more than that, and then there's 2,000 of them better. He said they get the Holy Ghost, them little Indians and them grown ones, and speak in perfect English. Here's some fellas went to build one time, and there's a rock, a cornerstone. They said, what could we use that for? It was disallowed to the builders. We'll never need that. It was like Becky's rock at home. Had a rock laying by the front door for years when Becky was a little girl. Oh, well, she's backed up a little now. She talked to her dad on the phone. She's going to get married for sure. Looks like she's going to go through with it. I don't know whether I can or not, but she's going to do it. And then her mother's done suffering. She'd get up on the rock. It made her tall enough to reach the door handle. Becky'd get in. I guess she'd done it 1,000 times, crawled up on that rock. I had a rock laying there. That made her tall enough. Did you see my rock laying? Yes, sir. That's the truth. It was there. Becky'd get up on the rock. It meant the world to her. It opened the door for her. It was her way in. See, if you're not careful, you do the Holy Ghost like the builder's done that rock. Chief cornerstone. He didn't have no need for it. You may have more need. He'll open the door for you. You know what happened to our church all the time? I don't want to worry y'all. How long is this? I don't know. It may be, maybe it's 9 o'clock. Did you know what? We haven't let the Holy Ghost work like it wanted to work. And let the Spirit move like it wanted to move. Until we grieve the Spirit and it don't work like it wants to work. Holy Ghost is real. It's real. It's real. You can have it if you want it. Holy Ghost from God speaks through you. That's one thing it does. That ain't all it's in here to do. That ain't all it's in here to do. Holy Ghost special. Brother, where's Parnell is here to sing it? It's just an old-timer, but he sung it. It's just an old-time song. He said it's a Holy Ghost special. Better get on this train. Holy Ghost special, better get on this train. He'd sang that till it fell. Come and hold me meetings and sat out there at that gift of tongue beside that church. He wasn't doing it for nobody. He didn't know anybody anywhere near him. Sat there in a little old chair leaning back against the building with that little mandolin, and that little round back mandolin. Sat there and speak in other tongues and shout and play that mandolin. He carried my mother up to the graveyard. The birds, they were singing when they laid her away. And he'd sing, then fall over on his knees in that grass and shout and speak with other tongues till he give out now. Come around the corner of the building. I'm a mechanic. I'm not smart, but I know something about engines. Did you know that? Well, I don't have to put the mic to engines for very bad. Tell you, rings won't hold nothing. You got to build it. But I'll mic it. I mean, I'll make sense out of it. But he said, Brother Moore, would you ring my old truck? He pulled his homemade house trailer from the old truck. Shouted all over the country. Holy Ghost, he said, let it. Went into churches that didn't want him, Brad. Drive up and get out and holler, glory, as loud as he could. Walk in and say, we ain't got no revival schedule. Well, that's strange. I felt that the Spirit spoke to me to come here. Ooh-wee. Holy Ghost make you bold as a lion and tough as one. Have one of the most outstanding revivals you ever heard of. He's just a stranger to people. He said, Brother Moore, would you ring my truck for me? I said, boy, I work on your old truck. Try to help you. Took the heads off of it. You could put a buffalo nickel down inside that pit. I mean, it wasn't 10,000, 15,000, 40,000. Looked like 175,000. I never seen such vibrating piston do the heebie-jeebies. I mean, any time a piston like that fires, you wonder what's knocking. It's knocking. Bang, bang, bang, right up there every time it fires. I never seen such. Bad guy. That thing had so much cone shape on that cylinder, there ain't no way that a rain could ever wipe the oil off. You follow me. Gee, I just want you to know what I'm talking about. You know, I know you know that, John. Well, what's your spiritual back of me so far tonight? I hope the power of God hits you, we won't have run spell. I don't care if we do it. If it ain't in order in this modern-day church world, I know this church is not modern, but even if it's out of order, I wouldn't mind to get on the street corner again and see somebody in the Spirit dance around a while. I'm tired of seeing the drunks and the dope. I'd like to see the power of God on our people. I said, Brother Parnell, the thing's wore out. Honey, the thing's gone. That's how plain that was. I'm talking about a Holy Ghost man. Went in that church, knelt in that altar. Whoop-hoo! Whoop-whoop-whoop-whoo! My Lord, of all the shouting, just praying about an old Indian. You know, folks, they just get out a bit more about the job, about the children, about the houses. Pray!

0: about it. 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A few years back, I remember some queer folks coming to town, started holding meetings, stirred the country all around. Folks all mocked and scoffed at them, and I reckon that I did too. But you see, that was before the night that I prayed through. We used to pray through. Say, have you prayed through about it? That's kind of strange language now. What do you mean, pray through about it? Pray till you know what God wants you to do. Hoops and shouted in there. Praying over that engine. I don't want nobody to come and ask me what he's praying over. I didn't. I ashamed of it. Now help me, Jesus. Come out there in a little bit and said, the Holy Ghost said, ring it, Brother Moore. You boys to work on mine equipment. Tell me, you know something about it. We're completely, totally out. Only thing is new bushes, new bars, new engine, new shafts, new wheel, new what? That's just the case that thing is. I said, the Holy Ghost said, ring it. Yes, sir, Brother Moore. I crawled under and took the panel. Took the rod down and showed the pistons out. Put a valve job on it and put new rings in it. A bit of confidence in this world, this box. I mean, you can come up and down there. No way. Put the heads back on it. Went on and helped me in the meeting. Closed the meeting out. 2 years later, seen Parnell. Brother Parnell, how's everything going? Just fine, Brother Moore, thank God. Brother, I said, how about the old truck? Don't use any oil on it all. I've had it all over Arkansas, pulling this homemade trailer. It just runs fine. There's something here going on. There's going to have to be something going on when God gets your church up out of the ground. There's going to have to be something out of the ordinary going on when God gets your church out of the ground. There's been something out of the ordinary going on ever since God began to raise the dead. Cast out devils and heal the sick, heal the blinded eyes, call men from the grave. Something going on. I will send him unto you. He'll get there. And when he comes, you'll know it. Why? Because you felt that. Now, the early church saw the need of the Holy Ghost more than the late church does. And the reason you do, now say what, Mr. Preacher, brothers, God love you. If some preachers, and maybe some in this building, I don't hope not, but they're so set on what they believe until they would fall out with the Apostle Paul. Because when he met those fellows and said, have you received the Holy Ghost since you believed? And he said, we've not so much as heard as whether it be in the Holy Ghost or not. He left sanctification out. Oh, he'd have been charged in some places I've been because he forgot to even mention sanctification to them. But the Holy Ghost was so important to them till he just preached the Holy Ghost to them. Now, he'd have been strung up in some places because he didn't... I know an old boy say he got sanctified and saved and filled with the Holy Ghost. They said, you mixed up. No, he ain't said, I got it. No, God said, no, you got saved, sanctified, and filled with the Holy Ghost. No, he didn't. He said, I got sanctified and saved and filled with the Holy Ghost. I want to tell you one thing, the premium is on the Spirit and what the church needs is the Holy Ghost. No, I didn't say you weren't saved till you got the Holy Ghost. I don't teach that. But the dire need of a church that's to be spiritual. Hear the Holy Ghost. Cornelius is more holiness than most folks you'll meet. Give alms to everybody that needed help. And prayed continually. You couldn't hardly have a business meeting with him for him praying. Would you pardon me just a minute? I need to say a few words of prayer. Amen. And he'd pray a while. And you couldn't hardly get him loose from that prayer until he said, well, if you don't mind, I'll eat a sandwich with you, but I don't need to take over 15, 20 minutes because I'm aiming to have a prayer meeting at one. Did I tell you about that woman down in Oklahoma that went to church out there where Jeff Utter pastored? And this old boy come to her door, Brother Taysom dead, and come up on the porch and she's praying. Well, he said, let's sit down here in the swing. Did you get through? And he talked about these cattle here and this land and stuff. And he talked about. He sat there about an hour. Yeah, I know him. About an hour. Oh, glory to God. Huh? She's like that colored woman at Bristol, Oklahoma. You can knock on her door to give out. She wasn't anxious. She's praying. You can ring the phone. It can ring off the wall. She had never stopped her prayer. She believed in the connection between her and God so strong and real that she wouldn't let nobody get between. I couldn't help but envy her coming away. Well, Brother Tatham said, I'll go in town, take care of the business, come back and talk to her and get back. That's what he done. He come back. Same thing. She done got over on Gore Avenue, and she's in overdrive and coasting. You can pray out of the miseries. You can pray past the aches and pains. Why don't get down here and get your leg under you and get to hurting? And I want to move because it'll hinder the blood. It ain't hindering us a bit. You're the one sitting hold on. Get that leg out from under you. Get up on your feet. Get your circulation again. Ain't no use getting down there like you're going to have to go through an operation. Get steady. I mean, if you're tired kneeling, get up. Walk around a while. Ain't no use being immediately worshiping God. I seen folks go to shell. Well, hold it here. What gear are you in? Went down there in a Texas preacher meeting, a sinner woman come to get saved. Here come another down there that, and got down there. Oh, she wasn't praying with her at all. She ain't sick. She ain't got no headache. She's sorry for her sins. Let her cry. Leave her alone. Just pray for her. Get down here and get all broke down seeking God and go to trying to pull them up and tell them they'll get better. They'll get worse before they get better. They need to pray too. Tony, they need to pray too. Oh, your name ain't Tony. I forgot. I can't remember. Was it Tony? Yeah, forget me. I thought your name was Tony. Who? Manuel, I know it's Tony. Manuel, praise God. Let the Holy Ghost work. Now we'll forget that crook come to my meeting. You know what? He done helped me and took the money and bought beer with it. He done it. Big old preacher. Scary looking beast. Truth. Little old woman about 5 foot tall over there, weighed about 97 or 100 pounds. Power of God come upon her. Holy Ghost. Round and around she went. Headed for him. I know what just happened. That big thing got up and run down through there and crawled back through them seats and got away from her just like running from a rattlesnake. God had his number. Holy Ghost is working. Well, I don't want to get too tight on you, but if you don't God's Holy Ghost, you can't buy it with your pocketbook. One old boy said, give me this power, and he offered him money. Whoop, he just got saved, and I thought the Apostle Peter was going to knock him plumb out of the church. You talk about tightening up on a man. Thou art in the bond of iniquity, in the gall of bitterness. He put money in his place to think you could buy this thing with money. He ain't like, y'all know what I'm preaching on? Holy Ghost! She'll speak to they said, if I'm flat on my back and I'll get it, I'll never get it. I was there, she's got to get you. That's his head. Flat of her back. Decent, but flat of her back. You can't legislate the Holy Ghost. He's seen that Holy Ghost power falling. His billfold always worked. He flipped his billfold on it. I ain't asking my preacher, brother, but I know a few preachers across America, the billfold flipped them plumb out of it. Amen. Old Brother Delancey had assembly at God Church, and he is a good man, but one morning, I don't know why folks don't sit here over a banker. If you're down home, you wouldn't now. We lost 36 banks last year. You wouldn't get excited over a fellow didn't have no more sense than they did about loaning money. And I know what I'm talking about, too. Bad papers, what run every one of buddy business, loaning money. Ain't that what holy preacher knowing you don't think you know nothing? All I'm counting on, honey, is the Holy Ghost power. That's all I counted on for 45 years. How much? Yes, God can't be bought with money. You can't give no money to get it. You have to give up something to get it, but you can't get money and buy the Holy Ghost power. But the greatest power under heaven, and there's nothing any better than the Holy Ghost. Holy Ghost come upon you, do a world of good for you. Straighten out things in your heart, in your life, Now, I'm a little different than some folks. Now, I believe in holy people. But there's no more down home. You seem to think after you got the Holy Ghost that you'd never have to move up no closer. I don't think you feel unclean temple with the Holy Ghost. I don't believe you can smoke and curse and all that stuff and get the Holy Ghost. But there's a little road to walk after you get the Holy Ghost. There's some more growing to do. I got was too young. I couldn't have got all that growth overnight. I had a lot of things. But are you willing to let the Holy Ghost lead you? He is sent to do what in the world? Tell everybody they all look beautiful just like yours. Do your own thing. All roads lead to Rome. Huh? Holy Ghost sent to say, you're a good looking bunch. You just want to do like you do if anybody else had to do what they do. No, not God's Holy Ghost. Reprove. Do you like that? Ooh. I sat in the table eating a fellow the other day and his wife reproved him. But she's right. It hit him so hard, it hit me too. I felt so sorry for him. He bowed his head and I bowed mine. We neither one could think of anything to say. She is talking and he just rode right over her talking, interrupted her. You know, we weren't blessed of God to have ill manners. That's just us. And she said, I was talking, and he stopped. And after a while, she said, honey, go ahead and say what you're going to say. He said, I've been rebuked, and I can't talk. Holy Ghost was sent to reprove. Or what? Now, he don't brag on you. You don't do right. Like the Holy Ghost done me when I spoke sharp to my father-in-law. Years and years ago, that makes sound like I ain't never done it since, because he's gone, but years and years ago is when it happened. And I spoke too sharp. What I said was so, but I wasn't too rough, but you know, I said, get out of that house! Well, I mean, you may say that to the old hound, but they don't use talking to children like that. You can say, get in the house. You know, I'm just illustrating, I was a little too sharp, and the Holy Ghost struck me. So look out. Look out. You talk to us. I said to him, I'm going to go back to apologize. Father, oh, don't do it. He's real hot-headed, high-tempered. Oh, he's come out of a high-tempered bunk. Turn the water on the biscuits in the sink and melt them all. Hot-headed. Hot-headed. I said, I feel convicted. The Holy Ghost is dealing with me. I said the wrong thing. Holy Ghost has proven me. You can get by that. Others may, but you cannot. Others may, but you cannot. You're not others, you're you, and I'm dealing with you. I'm not dealing with others, I'm dealing with you. It's your end of it now. That's what the Holy Ghost said. I went back, Don. He's hot-headed. He's fight. I went in. Arthur, you're my father-in-law. I'm trying to go to heaven. I don't know. Seven feathers. I stabbed. Young man, wasn't nothing wrong with me. The Holy Ghost has proved young man ain't nothing wrong with me. I said, I spoke too sharp to you. I don't ask you forgiveness. Now, B just started to go wild because she noticed. Shook his head. He said, you're right, boy. Yeah, but I said, the Lord dealt with me. I talked too sharp to you. That's too sharp. That's too sharp. I want to go to heaven, and that's too sharp. The old man broke him. It broke him. We've buddy, till that night the great surgeon said he'll live. Don't worry. And as he walked away, the Lord said he'll die tonight. I said, being I told you all my, your father died tonight. Well, Lester, the doctor said, you're right, I can't help it. God told me to die, and he died that night. But because his wife, my wife, she asked me to go to him. I loved him. He loved me. I said, I'm not the one. You're the one. She went to her father's bedside and said, oh, Daddy, you're dying, and you're lost. He said, oh, God, save me. Have mercy on me, a sinner. Have mercy upon me and save me. You know God done it. Before the gray dawn of another day, he is long gone and been gone ever since. Come to reprove the world. You know what you need sometimes? Somebody to reprove you. You go down to the doctor and something wrong with you. He puts you on a diet and you go back down there in a month. He say, you eat the diet? No. Now some of them old hard-headed doctors where I come from say, you ain't going to do what I tell you. Stay out of my office. I've got people to doctor on. They ain't got time to fool with you. Some of them's that hard down there. They got good business. Will you take it from them? Tonight, if you want the Holy Ghost, be willing to let the Holy Ghost guard you just a little. You can't do that no more if you get the Holy Ghost. You can't keep that if you get the Holy Ghost. You can't talk like that if you get the Holy Ghost. You can't walk like that if you get the Holy Ghost. I mean, let the Holy Ghost deal with you. I won't tell this to stop. I haven't preached that good. You deserve better. You deserve better. I wouldn't blame you if you did none of it. Come off and just go home and pray at the house. Just wore out. I love you. But you need the Holy Ghost. For 45 years, I could tell here till daylight and further on what it's done with B and I, how it's led us around them traps. Around them traps. Had a fellow down home, worked for a fellow with his cattle. And he is hot-headed. And he beat one of them animals till that thing died over that beat. He beat. And the owner come out there and found that dead animal and said, well, reckon it's got the black legs. Said, I just nearly know that's what it's got. That's what killed it, the black legs. They skinned that animal. It seemed to look like bruised flesh and stuff. Said, it must be the black leg. Yeah, I said, we'll have to vaccinate the whole herd. They got them all up here and vaccinated them all for black legs. Well, the black legs, the beef legs, thought it was, but he left his legs. One day, the Lord knocked on his heart. You know, God's searching what some folks think it is. God's going to take a people to heaven that's washed as white as a driven snow. Huh? Coming back out to church without spot or wrinkle. Any such thing. That's just what he's coming back after. I can't help it. That's just it. He went seeking the Holy Ghost. Whoa, here's a big way of seeking the Holy Ghost. People couldn't understand why the wind left his sails. They couldn't understand why the air went out of his balloon. But all of a sudden, his prayer calls to just fizzled. I wondered, I don't know. But I've been where it's going good, and their prayer just fizzled. And you look like you robbed something or stole something or something. Don't fail to praise me like now. I don't know where I was. Got us out of the altar. Spirit done spoke to him and said, you go tell that man about them cows. He went and found them. Worked for years ago. Yeah. You know that cow died, you know, thought it had a black flag and was vaccinated the whole herd. He said, I beat it to death. You what? He said, I've got religion. But I prayed and sought God. And I've got forgiveness and I've come to pay you. Fix it with you. Anywhere in the world, I'll do it. I'll help you. I'll fix it. Huh? He said, what do you say you happened to you? He said, I got religion. I prayed. God saved me. Well, he said, listen, that's been years ago, and that's done past, and we've lived over it, and you just forget it, will you? You know God gave him the Holy Ghost on strength for that. Give him the Holy Ghost. Well, he'll guide you in all truth. He'll bless you and lead you. You need the Holy Ghost, children. You need to get saved. Get delivered from your sins. You need the Holy Ghost. You need the Holy Ghost. So we're going to have all service. I'll just preach the best I can to you with these scattered remarks. You deserve better. But look, if you're here without the Holy, I don't care how old you are, why, Sister Day, do you remember, Ralph, we preached that camp meeting together at the South? Was you there the other day, come from Georgia, and they brought us in teachers? Was you in that meeting with us then when they brought them big teachers to us in Georgia? Well, anyway, she is 80 years old, and she come to camp meeting. Just got the Holy Ghost a few days before she got there. 80 years old. Lord, let her live about another year until she's on the glory. Let her stay here long enough. How many's got the Holy Ghost here tonight? I wish she would have. Look at that. How many would like to have? Raise them on. Don't be saying, hey, look at me. Now, wait a minute. Now, y'all put that down. Look around now. How many's got the Holy Ghost? Well, now, why would God give all these others the Holy Ghost and not give it to you? That's a good question. That's a sound question. Ain't nothing wrong with that question. I want to encourage you. You that raise your hand that don't have it, you can have it. Just like Jesus got it. Do you believe it? Let us all stand. And while they play a number, I just preach about the Holy Ghost. So I think it's only fair to you. I give it. Now, I don't know how to baptize folks. I never have learned that. I slap them in the back. Ain't nothing wrong with that. You friends, good brother, you feel like encouragement. Ain't nothing wrong with that. But I don't baptize folks. Ain't nothing wrong with it. I've laid my hands on that scripture. That's scripture. But that don't necessarily mean that you'll get it when we touch you, but it could mean you will. It all has to do with you. Amen? If it's a free gift of God and God has promised it, it's not his fault you don't have it. It's not the church's fault that you don't have it. Let's put it where it belongs. It's your fault that you don't have the Holy Ghost. And us acknowledge that and come before God and be what? Look, don't come down here and seek the Holy Ghost a while and get up like all night. It's a horrible I didn't get it, and go home discouraged. That's not well, it's what we're trying to do. You come, seek the Holy Ghost. If you get it, fine. I want you to have it tonight. But don't go away discouraged. Remember, it's for you and your children, those that are near and those that are far off, the Apostle Peter said, so you can have it. Settle out in your mind. You can have it, and you could have it tonight. But I'll tell you one thing. If you don't get it tonight, just leave saying, I'm going to keep on praying. I'm going to hold on till God gives it to me. Don't get to mully grub. Say, I can't get it. Yeah, you can. You don't have to be smart. You don't have to know a foreign language. All you have to do is be saved and yield your life. You can get all right. Those that would like to have it, lead the way, and then I want these others to come in and help you.
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3: Certainly answered a prayer for us this week, and we thank the Lord just all week. Giving God the praise. And I'm glad he's a prayer answering God. You know, we pray and pray and pray and seem like no answer comes. But, you know, it's what God really is doing inside of us is the greatest thing that happens in that altar of prayer. Lord gave me a message here recently. I've been preaching about that widow woman that Christ told about. And he spake that parable unto this end, that men ought always to pray and not to faint.
4: Right.
3: And I could just picture in my mind the first time that little widow come to that judge. I would say, Brother Jeff, she was devastated when she left there. She'd never been so rudely treated. She'd never had her feelings so broken, so hurt. I mean, she's just devastated. She's crying all the way home. She made up her mind when she got home. You know, she just as soon as she left out of there, I'm never coming back before this judge again. I'm never going to. But some way or another, in the process of time, however often it was, the court was in session, courage rose back up in her heart. Something happened inside of that widow woman, and she kept coming.
4: Right.
3: And that judge, he could tell something about that widow. He could see there's more assurance in her voice. There's more determination in her steps. There's more fire in her eyes.
4: Right.
3: There's something that was happening inside of that widow woman. And I tell you, that's the greatest thing that God does in prayer, is what he does inside of us. Keeps us praying. He keeps us coming back. You know, it's not that the Lord's playing games with his people, but it's just the perfecting of Christian character that takes place. And the perfecting of our faith in the process, we continually come to that altar. Ephesians chapter 5, I want to read this morning, preaching that, but book of Ephesians, the 5th chapter. Verses 17 and 18, I'd like to read here this morning. Go ahead and read the scripture. I don't want to keep you standing. Hear a little testimony. We'll go ahead and read the Word of God. Ephesians 5, 17 and 18, he said, wherefore be ye not unwise, but understanding what the will of the Lord is, and be not drunk with wine wherein is excess, but be filled with the Spirit. May the Lord bless you, bless his Word, our hearts. You can be seated if you'd like to share Recently, a few weeks ago, I believe it was the second week of the year, was out in Louisiana, had to run out that way, and coming through a little town called Eunice, Louisiana, somewhere between 5 and 5:30 in the morning, which is still dark at that time of the morning, and they're on Central Time, and had to head to Divider, Texas. I was trying, they're getting unprecedented rainfall. I mean, record-breaking rainfall. The pastor's father told me later, he said, I've never seen, or he couldn't remember seeing that much rain before. And his mother, she said, I've never seen this much rain in my life. And they're older people, older than I am at least, I'll put it that way. But, I mean, I'm coming through the middle of Eunice, Louisiana, on a main highway, Highway 13, within probably a quarter of a mile of Highway 190, another major highway. I've been advised by one of the men of the church. He said, you know, avoid, you know, the way I normally went. He said, I wouldn't go that way. He said, there's low spots in the road, and it wouldn't be wise to go that way. So I'm trying to stay on the main highway. And all of a sudden, you know, couldn't see that far in front of me. All of a sudden, I'm in the middle of what looked like a creek. Without a paddle, Brother Jeff. I mean, just drove as far as I could. Lord, help me. God, have mercy on me. And finally drowned the car out. So I'm sitting there in what looks like the middle of a creek, you know, water eventually running in the floorboard, running over my shoes there. And so I, what do? You know, that time of the morning. Dial 911. So I call 911. And they got the police on the phone. You know, I guess they're able, with my phone, you know, have modern technology, the GPS, they can locate you. Oh, okay, so we see where you're at. And just hold on. When the water recedes, we'll come pull you out. You know, you get washed on down the creek there somewhere, we'll pull you out. And that's about the way it was. But thank God for one of them good old boys come riding by in his big pickup truck. And he said, sir, would you like for me to push you out? I said, that'd be wonderful. Thank you. I'd appreciate that. He got behind me in his pickup truck and pushed me on up to a convenience store on through the water. When thou passest through the waters, I will be with thee. I'm thankful. Amen. I called a pastor friend out there in Louisiana, Brother Gocho, and he sent his father and his brother up. And that way they was able to help me, take me and ride and able to get a rental car. Car's still out in Louisiana. We don't know the verdict exactly on it. I think it's going to be all right. But nevertheless, God knows it's been a good one. If it's over with, it's $375,000. So I can say, praise the Lord. It's been a good one. God certainly blessed me for that one. Amen. But I want to read, or rather preach this morning out of verse number 18. He tells us in verse 17 to be not unwise, but understanding what the will of the Lord is.
4: Right.
3: I want to do God's will as much as possible. And of course, he explains to us in verse 18 what his will is. Be not drunk with wine, wherein is excess, but be filled with the Spirit. That's God's will, is for you and I to be filled with the Spirit. I want to preach to us this morning about the Spirit-filled life. The Spirit-filled life. This word, or this term, rather, be filled, it is in the present passive imperative tense. It carries the meaning in the Greek of repeatedly being filled. Repeatedly being filled. Not that I got filled 20 years ago. There's a lot of people today, you know, they can tell you, oh, I got filled 20 years ago. I can take you to the place. That's wonderful. We don't take anything away from anybody's experience.
4: Right.
3: But, you know, they got filled 20 years ago, but they've been warm in a bench for 20 years. I mean, they've been dry as cracker juice, as they say, dead as a doornail for 20 years. Talking about that experience they got. I talked and dug. I rolled in the floor. I had a vision. I was caught up to the third heaven. That's wonderful. But what about today? Amen. It's not what I got 20 years ago, not what I got last year or last month. Folks can backslide, I'm telling you, in a hurry. It's amazing how quick people can backslide. I mean, you have a revival and get saved. I'm telling you, run all over the church, jump the benches. I'm telling you, talking in tongues, swinging from the chandeliers. You come back the next revival, well, they're not in here anymore. They backslid. Somebody called them a holy roller. I mean, you know, on and on it goes. It's not what I got last year, but what have I got right now? This is an up-to-date experience. The Spirit-filled life. I really believe that the apostle has in mind the idea of control. You know, a person gets good and drunk, that strong drink has control over that individual. If it's wine, if it's whiskey, if it's beer, whatever it is, that alcoholic beverage gets control of them. If they're good and drunk, it controls their thinking. It controls their vision. It controls their speech. Man, you're talking like a fool. I'm telling you, you ought to hurt yourself. I mean, oh no, I wouldn't say that. Well, they're under the influence of that strong drink. It controls their actions. It controls their walk. Everything about them, if they're really drunk, they're really under the influence of that strong drink, it controls everything about them. That officer, you know, he gets them out of the car. Sir, we want you to walk this white line. Notice he's weaving, coming down the road. All right, walk this white line. He gets out there and takes a step or two, you know. He falls down, gets back up. He wobbles around, takes a few more steps. He falls down again. This time he can't get up. You know, the officer walks over to him and says, "Now, sir, we want to put these nice little bracelets on you. Want you to come down and spend the night with us tonight." He's drunk, you see.
4: Bless the Lord.
3: And that's the idea, by the way, we understand, according to the book of Galatians, the 5th chapter, drunkenness is one of the works of the flesh. Amen. I believe you could put any of the works of the flesh in here. Be not an adulterer. Be not an idolater. Be not a murderer. Be not filled with hatred. I mean, just any of the works of the flesh. He does not want them controlling us, but He wants us to be so filled with the Spirit of God that the Holy Ghost controls us. I believe that's what the Holy Ghost has come to do in the believer, is to control us. Three areas of control that I want to talk to us specifically about this morning. Amen. He wants to control our thinking. He wants to control our emotions, our desires, and He wants to control our will. Even the Holy Ghost has come to be, in the believer, the mind of God, the emotions of God, and the will of God, producing a people that will think God's thoughts, that will desire what He desires, and that will be governed by the will of God. If we can get a hold of this morning, I believe it will revolutionize our life. Even it'll make a 180, as Brother Jeff was talking about. I enjoyed that Sunday school lesson. You can't go to sleep with a Sunday school teacher like that, can you? I mean, he is so animated. I love Brother Jeff and his Sunday school teaching. We enjoy that. We wasn't laughing at him. We was laughing with him this morning. Praise God. But notice in the Scripture, talking about repeatedly being filled. You know, one fellow said, and I believe said it right, it's not so much a perpetual fullness that we are continually full all the time, but it is a perpetual or continually being filled. And that's the way it is in this Christian walk. I mean, there's a lot of things that empty us out. There's a lot of things that drain us, in this world that we live in. But He wants us. I got filled yesterday morning. Oh, but I woke up this morning and got refilled again. Hallelujah. Yes, sir. To continually be filled. I want you to notice in the book of Acts that bears out this great truth. Amen. And the fact, that's what the apostle was talking about here in Ephesians 5:18. Of repeatedly being filled. Where we find in Acts 2, verse number 4, on that great day of Pentecost, they were all filled with the Holy Ghost, and they spake with other tongues, as Brother Peter went around, tickled them all under the chin and said, repeat after me. Even say Coca-Cola. Say it a little bit faster. A little faster. Oh, and you get lose control of your tongue. And they say, you got it. You know, folks are doing such nonsense as that.
4: That's right. Come on.
3: But they began to speak with other tongues, the Bible said, as the Spirit gave them the utterance. I like what that old preacher said. He said, when I ordered these shoes, because we don't have to order them now, he said, the tongues come with them. He even said, I didn't have to order. He said, now send me a pair of tongues with it. No, sir, the tongues come with them. And when you get filled with this wonderful Holy Ghost, that's a part of the equipment. Tongues comes with it. There will be a witness from another world. Amen. He shall testify of me. He shall glorify me, Christ said. Well, we read on in the book of Acts. They got filled on the day of Pentecost, the second chapter. We read on over in the fourth chapter. Then Peter, filled with the Holy Ghost.
4: Right.
3: There he was again. Amen. Well, they threatened him. Don't go preaching. Don't go teaching anymore in this name. But being let go, they assembled themselves together. And in a great prayer meeting, the Bible said, this was where Joel, my son, here recently, on his mother's birthday, November the 3rd, back last year, amen, he went to his bedroom. I mean, almost, let me back up a little bit. On a Friday night, we have a new service. And he got to praying. And I mean, just under the influence of the Holy Ghost, rolling in the floor, kicked his boot off. We prayed with him a long time. We got home that night. He told me and his mother before we went to bed, said, I still feel the Holy Ghost on me. Still feel the Spirit on me.
4: Come on, brother. Mama.
3: He went to his bedroom the next day on a Saturday, November 3rd. He said he got to reading Acts 4:31, evidently, in that fourth chapter. And the Bible said, and when they had prayed, the place was shaken where they were assembled together. And they were all filled with the Holy Ghost.
4: Yeah.
3: And they spake with other tongues as the Spirit gave them utterance. Amen. Oh, they spake the word of God, I'm sorry, with boldness. Amen. Didn't say they spoke with tongues. But they spoke the word of God with boldness. He said, I read that. And he got to praying. And God filled Joel with the Holy Ghost.
4: Amen.
5: Praise God.
3: Hallelujah. Well, I read on in the book of Acts, the sixth chapter, they're having a problem in that early church, you know. There's a division, the Grecians, the Hebrews. They're murmuring, they're complaining against one another, because they ain't treating grandma right. I'm telling you, we're going down the road, we're going to start us another church. We ain't putting up with this. I mean, Aunt Susie's hadn't been getting her collection, amen, and they're on the verge of a church split. But those spiritual men of God, those praying men, they saw, we've got a Holy Ghost operation here. Thank God for the multi-million dollar businessmen, but we've got a Holy Ghost operation. And the qualifications, if you're going to run God's business, were, even look out among you seven men of honest report, full of the Holy Ghost and wisdom. Amen. That's Acts 6 and 3. Well, one of the first seven deacons were Stephen. The Bible said a man full of faith and full of the Holy Ghost. Yes, sir. Full of the Holy Ghost. Well, not only was Stephen one of the first seven deacons, he was also the first Christian martyr, according to Acts 7:55. I mean, there Stephen had preached that great sermon, had brought conviction on that unbelieving religious crowd, and they began to gnash on him like a pack of wild dogs. But he being full, the Bible said, Acts 7:55, but he being full of the Holy Ghost, looked up steadfastly into heaven, and he saw the glory of God and Jesus standing at the right hand of the Father. Yes, sir. Full of the Holy Ghost. Amen. We read on Acts 9:17. This was a conversion of Saul on the road to Damascus. And here Ananias, God sent Ananias to go pray for him. Amen. That he had received his sight. And the Bible said, Acts 9:17, and be filled with the Holy Ghost. And he laid his hands on Brother Saul. Amen. And God opened his eyes and filled him with the Holy Ghost, evidently. Acts 11:24, the Bible talked about a man by the name of Barnabas. Said, for he was a good man and full of the Holy Ghost and of faith. Amen. Then Acts 13 and 9, even the reason he must have been filled, because Acts 13 and 9 says, then Saul, who is also called Paul, filled with the Holy Ghost. There he is, filled with the Holy Ghost. Then I read on one more verse, Acts 13, 52. This is where they expelled Paul and Barnabas out of their coast. We don't want you preaching around here. I mean, just turn them out. Amen. Send them down the road. We don't want to hear this gospel preached. But the Bible said, Acts 13, 52, and the disciples were filled with joy and with the Holy Ghost. Well, I mean, you see that there in the Scripture. They're repeatedly being filled. They're repeatedly being filled with the Holy Ghost. Got filled, but then refilled again. And that's the meaning here, according to those that know the Greek language, and we know according to the way it is used in the Bible, we know that's right. Amen. Don't know Greek, but I'm just taking their word for it, and certainly the Scripture bears out the fact that it's so. But this is the thought, the Spirit-filled life. He wants to control us. Even the control of the Holy Ghost over our lives. He comes to control us, but if he can control my thinking, brother, I mean, I'm not able to play this piano like my lovely daughter played up here this morning. I don't have that ability. You know, it's in the mind. You know, she took a lot of lessons. I took her a lot of time. Of course, she's got a natural ability, an ear for music. Well, the ability to play that piano is in the mind.
4: Right, Mom.
3: And if we've got the mind of God, we can do the will of God and the works of God. I mean, that man full of the Holy Ghost, the Bible talked about Saul, who's also called Paul. They were in a certain place. A man by the name of Sergius Paulus. He was a deputy, and his heart is open. He's wanting to hear the gospel. I mean, he's interested in the message of Christ. And here's Paul and Barnabas. They've come to bring this message. But there's a man by the name of Elymas. He's a sorcerer. He's there to withstand them. He's opposing the work of God. And I'm telling you, this man full of the Holy Ghost, he just looked at him. He said, oh, thou child of the devil, full of all subtlety. He said, how long will you continue to pervert the right ways of the Lord? And he told him, how did he know this? Amen. He's full of the Holy Ghost. He's thinking God's thoughts. He's speaking God's words. Amen. All of a sudden, he said, the hand of the Lord's upon you. You're going to be blind for a season. Amen. Not seeing the light. What happened? Amen. The mist of darkness settled upon him. God smote him with blindness. And he's walking about trying to find somebody to lead him by the hand. I'm telling you, he's full of the Holy Ghost. He thought God's thoughts. I remember about several years ago, I mean, after I got saved, we had heard about this guy, you know, and I was kind of interested, kind of like what I heard. I went to hear him down in Montgomery, Alabama, the Civic Center. Oh, he had it all planned out, you know. I mean, he'd walk around, he'd preach a little bit, and he'd walk around and he'd say, all right, over here, this fellow in the striped shirt on the second row, yeah, he's got a belly ache. You know, is that right, brother? Yeah. All right, come up. We won't pray for you. God heal him of his belly ache. You know? And this fellow over here on the second row with this black suit on with a blue tie, even he stubbed his toe this morning. If we want him to come, we're going to pray for him. You know? I mean, just right down the line, whatever it was, I'm just using these fellows for an example. I mean, he had it all figured out. Evidently had a little earpiece, you know. There's a fellow in the back, he's reading a card. He'd have him fill out a card, you know. They needed prayer, and this is what they wanted prayer for. I mean, sure enough, that's the way he operated. That wasn't God. That's just a bunch of psychology playing mind games with people. And I'm talking about a man full of the Holy Ghost. He could only know those things because God revealed them to him. If I'm going to think God's thoughts, amen, I tell you, he wants us to be so filled with the Spirit of God. Not a bunch of witchcraft. Amen. Not a bunch of soothsaying. Amen. Mind reading. I'm talking about, amen, speaking the words of God. If I'm going to think God's thoughts, I've got to be filled with the Holy Ghost. You know, the book of Colossians is a companion book to the book of Ephesians. Here in Ephesians 5:18, he says, be filled with the Spirit. But in Colossians 3 and verse 16, he said, let the word of Christ dwell in you richly in all wisdom. He said, teaching and admonishing one another in psalms and hymns and spiritual songs, speaking with grace or teaching with grace in your hearts to the Lord. Yes, sir. Amen. Let the word of Christ dwell in you richly. If I'm going to be filled with the Spirit of God, amen, if my mind is going to be controlled by God, I've got to think, I've got to get God's word in my mind, in my heart, amen, to be filled with the Spirit of God, to be controlled by His thoughts. There's contending voices. Do you know that? We all are aware of that. That devil puts thoughts in your mind. How does the devil discourage? How does the devil defeat people? There's a contending voice. That devil's always out working. Amen. That's why the Bible said, casting down imaginations and every high thing that exalteth itself against the knowledge of Christ, and bringing into captivity every thought to the obedience of Christ. Yes, sir. You got to do that. Amen. The Holy Ghost has come. I'm telling you, He has come to be in the believer the mind of God, to control our thinking. And I'm not going to think God's thoughts if I don't ever read His Word. Amen. I can tell this morning, Brother Jeff's been reading that Bible. Could you tell that? It's kind of evident. He told us this morning, but you can tell in His teaching. Amen. There's Scripture flowing out. Amen. Something coming out of that heart. He wants us, Brother Jeff, to be so filled with the Holy Ghost that the Word of God, it dwells in our hearts richly. I read about those men of God, those early apostles there in the 6th chapter of Acts. That verse has always challenged my heart. They said that we will give ourselves continually to the ministry of the Word and to prayer. Amen. We're not going to run about sermon tables. Amen. We're going to get some Holy Ghost filled men to take care of this. But we're going to give ourselves to prayer and to the ministry of the Word of God. Amen. What happened? The number of the disciples multiplied in Jerusalem greatly. A great company of the priests were obedient to the faith. God blessed. God prospered the work of God, the Word of God, and the work of God, because these men gave themselves to prayer.
5: That's right.
3: To the ministry of the Word. Yes, sir. It takes an altar. I'm going to stay full of the Holy Ghost. You can't live a prayerless life. Never pray, never open up the Bible. That's not going to happen. Oh, yeah. Won't someone want to come around and prophesy? I heard that great old preacher. He said, you know, even if don't hardly darken the door of the church, won't pay their tithes, then they want to come prophesy. He said, no, sir, you sit down over there and hush. Amen. I ain't got time to listen to nothing you got to say. You won't obey the written word of God? You don't have a word from God. Amen. I'm telling you, if I'm going to think God's thoughts, I'm going to have to listen to what God's got to say. I mean, if there's condemning voices you and I deal with, what about Christ out there in that wilderness? I mean, here comes that devil. If thou be the Son of God. You lying devil, you know He's the Son of God. He didn't have to get faith. I'm sorry. He didn't have to get faith to believe He's the Son of God. He knows He's the Son of God. Amen. I need to do away with that nonsense. That was a wrong idea to come up with that. He didn't have to get faith. He knows He's the Son of God. Amen. That devil come lying. Amen. You know that contending voice. He didn't argue with him. He could have told him, listen here, devil. You know I'm a Son of God. You get on down the road, you lying devil, you. But he said, it is written. It is written. It is written. I mean, after 3 rounds of the Word of God, that devil walked away. Amen. Left him for a season. Yes, sir. If we're going to overcome, if we're going to be what God wants us to be, we too must be filled with the Spirit. Amen. And let the Word of God dwell in us richly.
5: Amen.
6: Yes, amen.
3: The Holy Ghost is the mind of God.
4: That's right.
3: I'm not a mind reader this morning. I gave you that example. I mean, I can't look out here and say, oh, I know this is a man here by the name of Joel Grabley, and he lives at 161 Mason Mill Road, Danielsville, Georgia, 30633. Is that right, sir? No, I got that mixed up. That's my address. No, sir. I mean, I'm not a mind reader. I don't know what's in his mind. I don't know the thoughts he's thinking. I don't know the thoughts of his heart. Oh, but I'm telling you, the Holy Ghost knows the mind of God. Amen. I have not seen, the ear have not heard, neither hath it entered into the heart of man the things which God hath prepared for them that love him. But the next verse said, but God hath revealed them unto us by his Spirit. He said, for the Spirit searcheth all things, yea, the deep things of God. He said, for what man knoweth the things of a man, save the spirit of man which is in him? Even so the things of God knoweth no man but the Spirit of God. I don't know what's in your heart. I don't know the thoughts you're thinking. Oh, but I'm telling you, the Holy Ghost, he knows the mind of God. And he'll reveal that mind to us if we'll get full of the Holy Ghost. I'm telling you, we've got the written mind of God in the Word of God. But sometimes we need specifics, don't we?
4: Yes, brother.
3: Sometimes we need a specific word from God about their direction in our life. I'm telling you, he's come to be in the believer.
4: That's right.
3: He wants, if we can get a hold of this morning. I'm telling you, to revolutionize our life. Can you see the idea of control? Drunkenness, a man full of the Holy Ghost. That man drunk, it's got control of him. He's good and drunk, in control. He's thinking he's being controlled by that strong drink. He wants us to be so full of the Holy Ghost. Oh, that our thinking is controlled by the Holy Ghost.
4: Right.
3: Amen. Yeah. Think his thoughts. Oh, yes, sir, that I can speak his word. That's very important to me. I'm telling you, I don't want to just come up here and give you a book report. I want to have a word from God. I've heard from heaven. Oh, the king asked, he asked the great prophet Jeremiah, is there any word from the Lord? Yes, sir, king, I've got a word from God. I'm telling you, I've heard from heaven. It ain't going to be what you want to hear. And he had a word from God. He had a, thus saith the Lord. That's what this world's looking for. I heard that great old preacher said in a prayer meeting, he said they'd have prayer meeting in his church from 5 to 7, 5 days a week, 5 in the morning, 7 o'clock in the morning, 5 days a week. He said one of the most educated men in the country, he was a professor at a college there in that town. He said he'd come in that prayer meeting, he said, over there talking in tongues, I mean in the, you know, just law, in the Spirit, praying in the Holy Ghost. He said in that wonderful prayer meeting, he said, but I asked him, he said, there's one of our bishops, you know, in that particular denomination. He said, our preachers need to be more educated. He was really pushing all the preachers to go back to college, to get a college education. Oh, and he said, he asked that educated professor. He said, I know sometime, professor, that I butcher the King's English. He said, does that bother you? He said, pastor, said, I don't come to get an English lesson. I come to hear from God. Hallelujah. Come to hear a word from God. Oh, that's what this world's looking for. In this world of make-believe, in this world of put on and sham and hypocrisy, I'm telling you, the world is hungry, Sister Kept, for somebody genuine, somebody that knows this God, somebody that walks with him, somebody that's got a personal relationship with him. I need to hurry. I didn't mean to tear us along on that one point. I'm telling you, he's come to control our emotions.
4: Right.
3: I mean, we're in a world that's so, their emotions and their desires are so out of whack. I mean, we drive into a town, I'm not throwing any stones at anybody on medication. Don't misunderstand me. Amen. I'm not throwing any stones at anybody, but we're in a drugged up society. You know that? I like what that old preacher said. Well, I don't know how old he is, but anyway, that preacher said, he said, in our day, he said, we didn't have Ritalin. He said, we had Red Rear End. Said we didn't have the peel, we had the paddle. I'm telling you what, we'd do better off, we'd get back to that. I mean, I was in a store the other day, and they're patting that little baby around. She's screaming and running all over the place, and laying down on the floor, pitching a fit. Oh, baby, baby. Yeah, you take care of and put that Board of Education on the seat of understanding and take care of some of that. I'm telling you. Amen. I mean, you know, well, you know how it is with parents, and I'm sure as grandparents especially. You know, you don't want to, we don't want to hurt that little darling. And we don't want to, you know, mess up their poor self-image and all this kind of stuff. Oh, I'm talking about emotions. He's come to control our emotions. I mean, we're in a day, you got a Walgreens on this corner, a CVS over here, and a Rite Aid across the street. You know what I'm talking about? Just about every town you go into. Well, he's come to control our emotions. We're in a world, the Bible describes, they would be lovers of themselves. You think we're living in that kind of world? Lovers of pleasures more than lovers of God. Didn't he talk about in the end of time, you wouldn't be able to buy or sell except you've got a mark in your right hand or your forehead, the mark or the number or the name of the beast, Revelation 13.

I'm telling you, blow your brains out as soon as look at you. I mean, a man walk in a schoolroom and take the life of precious innocent children. How barbaric, how bestial can you get? Jude talked about brood beast, that nature. I'm telling you, the desires of people, so perverted, lovers of themselves. What is that bestial nature? What about old Leo out there in the jungle? You know, he's a king of the jungle. He sees that cute little kangaroo. He don't say, oh, how precious and it's sweet. I wouldn't hurt it for a thing in the world. That's mama's little pet, mama's little darling. No, sir. The nature of that beast is, that's my dinner if I can catch him. Oh, he's mine. That's that bestial nature. And that's what we see very evident in the society. Same-sex marriage, abortion on demand, no regard for life. I mean, from the top man right on down, the leader of this great nation said, I'm evolving. God have mercy. Still evolving on the issue. Well, yeah, going to put his approval on same-sex marriage, and did do so. That bestial spirit, I'm telling you, the Holy Ghost has come to control our emotions and our desires. We've all got desires. You know, I feel like I've got a legitimate need right now. $375,000 on that little automobile. I've been praying for some time, I'll be honest with you, for another car. I've just been looking. We've been looking, praying about it. I think that's a lawful, you know, man wants a better home. I think, you know, if that's lawful, legitimate, maybe man wants a better job, you know, making $2 an hour at KFC. They pay me $350 down at the plant. Man, let's go to the plant. Make a few more, you know, dollars an hour. Nothing wrong with that. Lawful desires, legitimate desires. I'm telling you, the Holy Ghost, he wants to so control us that we'll feel about things the way he feels about it. Paul talked about having continual heaviness, great heaviness, and continual sorrow. He said, I say the truth in my heart. I lie not. My conscience also bearing me witness in the Holy Ghost. And he went on talking about, he said, brother, my heart's desire and prayer to God for Israel is that they might be saved. He had a desire to see men saved, to see the lost rescued, amen, to see the sick healed, to see the kingdom of God established right here on this earth, to see revival come to the church.

0: I mean, the Bible talked about Christ. He looked out over that multitude. He saw them as sheep having no shepherd. What happened? The Bible said he's moved with compassion. He sees the hurting, broken hearts of men. He sees the troubled souls and minds of humanity. And his heart is touched. His soul is moved with compassion. And what did he do? He went about healing. He went about rescuing and restoring. He had a desire to do so. If I'm going to be filled with the Holy Ghost, this wonderful Holy Ghost controls my desires, I'm going to desire the things that God desires.
1: Right.
0: Moving right along, last of all, he's come to control our will. We are a product this morning of our will. Brother Jeff brought it out so wonderfully this morning in the Sunday school lesson, Brother Colas. He said, you know, people, I invite them to come to church. Well, I'll try to get out of bed. I'll try to see if I can get my clothes on. Didn't have no problem come Monday morning, though, did they? Rolling out of bed and going on down to work. Amen. Because they want that paycheck on Friday. Yes, sir. Little motivation there. Oh, we're a product of our wills, a point I'm emphasizing. I am what I will to be. God never forced me against my will. Amen. We are, you know, we make choices in life. We choose to serve God. We choose to serve His, to do His will. Amen. I am a product this morning of my will. The choices

0: I made in life. God never grabbed me by the arm, held me a gun to my head, or sent a preacher to do so. All right, now boy, you get down to that altar, and I mean you better pray. None of this crocodile tears and none of this in and out, up and down business. I'm telling you, you better pray through. We fixing to send you to your long home. He never done us like that, did he? He just says, give me your heart. He just says, come unto me, all you that labor and are heavy laden. I'll give you rest. I'll show you a better way to live. I'll show you a life of joy and peace. Amen. In the Holy Ghost. Hallelujah. Hallelujah. Yes, sir, I've got a will. And the Holy Ghost, I'm telling you, amen, the Spirit-filled life. He wants to control my thinking. I can think God's thoughts. Control my desires, and I'll desire his desires. And to govern my will, amen, that I'll do the will of God. Listen to the psalmist. He said, I delight to do thy will. Oh, my God. Yea, thy law is within my heart. You don't have to run around a man like that with a rule book saying we're going to turn you out of the church. We found you breaking the rules. No, sir. You won't have any problem with a man like that because he delights to do God's will. That's a man governed by the will of God. That's a man governed by the will of God. Yes, sir, the Holy Ghost comes to govern our will.
1: That's right.
0: Amen. To be governed by the will of God is working in us. I love this verse. Philippians 2, verse 13, the 12th verse, he said, the latter part, work out your own salvation with fear and trembling. Old fellow wrote the song years ago. I don't know if it's a gospel song or not. I suppose it was. Then me and Jesus got our own thing going. Me and Jesus got it all worked out.
1: Right.
0: We don't need nobody to tell us what it's all about. You know, we don't need no preacher trying to tell us how to live. I guess is what he was saying. Amen. Well, the next verse said, for it is God which worketh in you both to will and to do of his good pleasure.
1: Right.
0: Yes, sir. You know what? How that works out. I was lost. I was a sinner. Amen. But something got a hold of my heart. God began to work in me. You know what he done? I said, oh God, I don't like the way I'm living. I don't like who I am. I want to get saved. How was God working his will in me? He put the desire in my heart. He'll give us both the desire and the power to do his will if we'll yield to him. If we'll yield, that's the key. He don't make us do anything. Oh, the possibility in a life even controlled by the Spirit of God. That man Smith Wigglesworth, I guess one of the closest, next to the Apostle Paul perhaps in modern time, Smith Wigglesworth, what I've read, what I've heard about the man. He said, when God said, when I filled you with the Holy Ghost, said you'd receive power. He said, I just believe what God said. I just believe when he filled me with the Holy Ghost, I got power. Oh, man full of God. He didn't want him to bring a newspaper in his home. You say, that's radical. I know it is. He's a man raised several dead folks from death to life. Amen. He's a man that saw the sick get healed. Oh, saw miracles happen. Thank God. The Holy Ghost can work through him. Why? Because he's covered by the will of God. Holy Ghost, the Holy Ghost said, turn left, he turned left. Turn right, he went right. Go straight, he went straight. I'm telling you, the Holy Ghost knows the twists and the turns in the road of the life. He knows what's around the next corner. He knows what's over the next hill. He knows the twists and turns in this great road of life. If I've ever needed to be led by the Spirit of God, I need to be led by him this morning. Listen to this. Acts 13 and 4, the Bible says, sent forth by the Holy Ghost. That's Barnabas and Saul being sent forth by the Holy Ghost. I mean, the Holy Ghost sent them out. Go. But then I read Acts 16, verse 6, they were forbidden of the Holy Ghost to preach the word in Asia. No, I'm preaching now. And Holy Ghost sent them forth on one occasion, forbid them one another.
1: All right.
0: They're led by the Spirit. They've done the will of God. They've done what the Holy Ghost told them. Listen to what Peter said. He said, we are his witnesses of these things. And he said, and so is also the Holy Ghost, whom God hath given to them that obey him.
1: Very right.
0: I mean, if you got filled with the Holy Ghost, God spoke to you perhaps. Maybe go in your room, read your Bible, and pray, and I'll fill you with the Holy Ghost. And one fella, he said, the Lord spoke, take your shoes off. Oh, that's foolish. I think I lost my mind. Take my shoes off. Yeah, take your shoes off. God filled him. And he would get up, go over there, lay your hands on your brother and pray for him. There's one couple at Brother Don Ingram's. We were there a few years ago. I mean, they'd backslid, got back in church. God spoke to them. They needed to be filled with the Holy Ghost. We'll pray for your enemy. I mean, they'd had problems, these people in church. We'll pray for them. Oh, that'd be hard to do, I'm telling you. They wouldn't done it. Laid their hands on prayer. God filled them while they was praying. While they was praying, God filled them with the Holy Ghost. But the point I'm emphasizing, that act of obedience, it brought the initial blessing. I'm telling you, this is a life of obedience. I'm not going to be full of the Holy Ghost if I won't pray. Amen. He said, men ought always to pray. I won't pray. I'm disobeying the Word of God. Amen. He said, man shall not live by bread alone. I'm trying to do it. I'm not going to be filled with the Holy Ghost. Never read the Bible. Never spend time in the Word of God. Don't tell me I'm full of the Holy Ghost. Amen. I mean, I won't pay my tithes. Amen. I won't obey the written Word of God. I'm telling you, you can't walk and live a spirit-filled life and you're disobeying the known will of God. Amen. Yeah. I've got to obey God. I've got to do His will. I've got to be controlled by Him. Amen. This I say then, walk in the Spirit and you shall not fulfill the lust of the flesh. I'm telling you, there's a pathway of victory. There's a pathway of power. There's a lifestyle. There's a way we can live. We can be what God would have us to be. We don't have to be defeated. We don't have to be overcome by the forces of hell, by the world, the flesh, and the devil. We can be what God would have us to be. Oh, just get filled with the Holy Ghost. Control my thinking. Control my emotions. Control my will. Amen. Think his thoughts. Desires, desires. Be governed by the will of God. I've done my best here this morning. I hope I've said something. The great preacher said, the power of the Holy Ghost lays in the ability to be led by Him. Amen. I won't obey Him. I won't. He's trying to lead me and I won't follow that leading. I'm not going to have any power with God. Obeying God. My own personal experience with my wife. Maybe come get us a song right quick and we'll come pray. My own personal experience here a little over 18 years ago. Maybe closer to 18 and a half now. We're in a place of ministry. And we got word we're going to be leaving that place of ministry. And I'll be honest with you, I was devastated. I didn't know. I'd been seeking the Lord for direction. Couldn't find any direction. I didn't know. I thought maybe it was going to work out where we was at. Oh, I went to prayer, and I'll tell you, one of them desperate prayers. I've got to have an answer. I'm telling you, I got very desperate, got very earnest with God, got very sincere with God that night. It was July the 30th, 1994, and God spoke to me. I want you to resign your job. Even step out. Evangelize. I'm telling you, I didn't have one revival scheduled. Nothing. I think I had one homecoming. I was supposed to preach. Just a step of faith. But then here about a year or so ago, well, not quite a year now, there's a church. There's one of the deacons of that church called me and said, well, we brought your name up for pastor. Well, I'll be praying about it. You know, he called me back later. We voted you in last night for pastor. Oh, I'll really be praying about it now. And just to make a long story as short as I possibly can, I went down there. I mean, you know, you're staring at four walls. And what are we going to do? What are we going to do? Maybe this is God. I went down there and preached for them. I'd met with the deacons. We'd talked finances. First time I'd ever done that. I never talked to anybody about a price. They wanted me to, and I did. But I'm riding home, Brother Camps, after that service. They're calling me pastor. I'm riding home that night and it felt like a fish out of water. The Lord let me know this is not the place I want you. Not where I want you. It's forbidden of the Holy Ghost. I'm obeying. I want to do His will. So as far as I know, I'm in the will of God this morning. Oh, I'm excited about being in His will. Glory to God. I don't know what's up ahead, but I know He does. I just follow His leadership. Let Him, let the Holy Ghost stay in the driver's seat. Let him do the driving. Lead me where he wants me to go. Amen. The Bible did say that Christ, the end of the gospel says he was led of the Spirit. But Mark said he was driven of the Spirit. Amen. A little more forceful there. Sometimes I just like for him to take the wheel. Brother Isaac, let him do the driving. Hallelujah. Praise God. Oh, hallelujah. I appreciate the goodness of the Lord, don't you? Don't you want to be filled? And get refilled. And get refilled. Just keep getting refilled. The Holy Ghost will control everything about us. Our thinking, our emotions, our will. Amen. God bless you. Would you like to come this morning? Have a season of prayer around these altars.
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4: Here for anybody that wants to come and help us pray for revival. And we'll be visiting and traveling through the county this week. You that have mentioned riding with us, we'll be hollering at you and ask the Lord to meet the need. 30th chapter, 1 Samuel. If you'll turn there tonight, this is a very familiar text that I have preached from and I've heard preached many times, but I really feel compelled in my soul to preach about this here. So I want you to stay with me. I'll just preach and maybe the Lord will touch somebody's heart. How many believes there's power in preaching? There's power in the Word of God. Amen. 30th chapter. And it came to pass when David and his men were come to Ziklag on the third day that the Amalekites. Now, how many of you Bible readers know what Ziklag was? Ziklag was a city that was controlled and possessed by the Philistines. And David, this is a time in David's life, a very unusual time in his life, when he had fled from Saul and came down among the Philistines and befriended them, and they him. And Achish, the king of the Philistines, had gave David this city. David wasn't comfortable dwelling in their cities. He asked for a place. And so the king of the Philistines gave David this, his own town in the Philistine country, and it was called Ziklag. Well, David and his men would get out and roam around and attack and spoil, and it was just a strange time. Well, this is one of the times where David had been out with his men and now had came back to Ziklag, and this is what he saw as he came approached his hometown, little village that they had given him. The Bible said the Amalekites had invaded the south and Ziklag and smitten Ziklag and burned it with fire. He had taken the women captive that were therein. They slew not any, either great or small, but carried them away and went on their way. So David and his men came to the city, came back home from their journey. And when they came back, I don't know, it's never happened to me, but it may have, some of you, it may have happened to. You ever been gone? What a horrible feeling that would be to come home and see ashes where your house had stood. Amen. Now that is a disappointing. That has to be. Has anybody ever experienced that here? You may have. I know Henry and them, when he was a boy, there on the mountain, I don't know the circumstance, if they were home or if they came home or somebody notified them. It'd have to be a disappointing thing to, amen, your shelter and your home and all the things that you own that were familiar and precious to you would be just changed to ash. And that's what David, when he came home and his 600 men of war, when they came home, I don't know who the first was that saw the smoke ascending, but he realized real quickly, amen, there's been a disaster here. And I want you to notice the reaction. And I hope the Lord will help me to preach to you, because I got something down here that I feel like the Lord pointed out to me. The Bible said that David and his men came and they saw that it was burned with fire. Their wives, look at this, their wives and their sons and their daughters were taken captive. Amen. Now, how do they figure this out now when they came upon this scene? And I want you to try to picture it with me tonight. Because in a spiritual sense, all across America, this same scene is being relived in a spiritual sense. Folks are coming off the field and realizing, looking back, and coming home and realizing they've lost every precious thing to their enemy. Amen. How many knows what I'm talking about? And this, they looked at this, and the Bible said that David and his people that were with him, look at this, lifted up their voice and wept until they had no more power to weep. They cried and wailed and wept. 600 strong, grown, powerful, tough men wept till you could have heard them for a quarter of a mile. Amen. Everything we've loved, all these precious things, gone. I want you just to imagine with me tonight. I need the Lord to help me here. I plead with you to pray for me. But the Bible said, and David's two wives were taken. And David was greatly distressed for the people, those 600 warriors that had came to him from the when he was in the cave of Adullam, running from Saul. These men that were destitute and forsaken came to David, and he gathered them all together. Some of the greatest fighting men that ever did fight a battle were now here, and now they turn. And the Bible said David was distressed because these people talked of stoning him. They turned on their leader, and their hearts just overcome in despair, looked at them. Isn't it something how, amen, in a crisis like this, if we're not careful, we'll start looking for somebody to blame. Amen. And I don't know why it is, but a disaster like this, instead of trying to figure out and diagnose what caused this disaster, amen, we need to, amen, stop the bleeding, amen, before we diagnose the cause. Can you say amen? Oh, I wish I could preach to you tonight. God help you. I want you to notice that David and his men, they wanted to stone him. And the Bible said, because the soul of the people were grieved, every man for his son and for his daughters. But David encouraged himself in the Lord his God. Oh, help me now. Amen. You may be here tonight. And I've been in some situations, amen, where I felt like everything that I really thought I had going seemed like burn up in an instant and gone. Amen. And the grief and despair. Anybody here ever been through despair? That means an absence of hope. And you're just pushed to the point, amen, of despair. Amen. And that's what David, but you know what? And I want to encourage somebody here tonight, in the depths of your despair, you know what David did? Amen. He's encouraged himself in the Lord. Now, what do you think he did? I'm going to show you in a minute. Amen. But I believe that David began to meditate,

preaching now. Help me preach a little bit. Amen. He looked back at the day when the Lord had saved him. Amen. When the Lord anointed him. When the Lord called him out. Amen. A day, amen, when he slew the giant. Amen. And he slew the bear. And he slew the lion. And they sang songs about him. Amen. And when God moved and in the house of God. And so he said, hey, amen, the Lord will get me out of this. Amen. Come on now. Amen. He said, the Lord ain't let me yet. I know it looks bleak. And

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Her mind is going to have to go back to her religious clingings. Amen. In her spiritual aspect. Amen. It may not be no hope in Wall Street. There may not be no hope on your street. There may not be no hope in Pennsylvania Avenue. But brother, there's still hope in God. Hallelujah. I said there's still encouragement in the Lord. But you're broke. Amen. But listen, the Bible said he shall supply all your need according to his riches in glory. He said, but I'm lonely. But he says, amen, I will never leave you nor forsake you. How can you be encouraged? Only in

I could preach to you tonight. I want you to lift your hands, ask the Lord to help me. I know we're going to be in a hurry, but I'm going to preach to you. I want to talk to somebody here tonight. Here, I'm going to give you my message in just a minute, but I want you to look at this David. You say, well, let's diagnose what brought this man here. Well, let me say again, we have that liberty now, but David didn't have time to diagnose. He didn't have time to sit down and said, if only I had. If only I had. It's not fair. God's not fair. He didn't have time to sit and we don't, a lot of times, amen, are y'all going to help me preach? Amen, I can go back and I can ask the question right off the bat. What's David doing in the land of the Philistines? Huh? Come on now, y'all out there. Now, I'm not going to dwell on this because my message tonight, but I'm going to take time to diagnose just a little. And if we had time, hey man, we'd see a whole lot of the trouble we get in. You know, David never asked God if he could go down to the Philistines. You know what drove David down to the Philistines? You listen to me now. You know what drove David down there? He said, one day I will die at the hand of Saul. That was the words he said. Amen. How many knows that God was not going to let him die at the hand of Saul? You know what drove him into the Philistines? He said, because, amen, Saul can't find me there. He won't be looking for me down there. And he joined himself with Achish. Amen. They didn't want him. They asked, that's why they sent him out, wouldn't let him go fight. Amen. Saul didn't want him. Amen. The Philistines didn't want him. And now the Amalekites. Who were they? How many remembers the Amalekites? Amen. If Saul had obeyed God, there wouldn't have been an Amalekite. Amen. To kill David's men. Are you listening to me? Amen. Many times we bring it on when we spare old Agag. When God says, kill out the flesh. And we hang on to it. And in a little while, flesh sneaks up on us. And burns us out. Hallelujah. Oh, y'all not helping me. God bless your hearts. I'm trying to preach to you. You say, let's don't. Amen. But I want to show you, even in the midst of that. Help me now. Help me now. Amen. Even though day, and you know, Ziklag. Amen. He had this. But I want you to notice how God uses this. And I want to encourage somebody here tonight. Now, I want you to watch David. He called for the linen ephod. Amen. I need a linen ephod, but I don't see one here nowhere. Huh? Hey, you're hiding your blue garment. I see that. That's not the color. I'm not going to use it. They brought him the linen ephod. Burned down. He knew they'd been taken captive. There were no blood, no bodies. And so he kneels down. Right in the ash. He kneels down on his knees. Now look, I'm trying to instruct somebody here, amen, how to recover what you've lost. Come on now. I'm telling you, life, there's a Amalek, the flesh. Huh? Come on now, help me preach a little bit. He lost everything. Hey, life, time is such a thief. You live long enough, if you're not careful and very watchful, it'll take more away from your life than it brings. And you look around one day and all those precious things you had, gone. Those precious things, amen, I don't need it going on. Knelt down in the ashes and he asked God a question. How many knows the question he asked God? I want you to ask God that question tonight. Huh? He asked him one question. He looked and seen all that he lost. Didn't have anything left. Everything burned. And his sons and daughters and wives taken. And he says, and I want you, listen, you that the devil has burnt some precious things out of your life. Not just physical things. But how about that closeness with God you used to have? How about those convictions you used to have? That prayer time you used to have? How about those things that, amen, that used to be precious to you? Amen. And now they're gone. And the devil has told you,
You'll never get them back. But you know what? Before you go on in that frame of mind, I want you to ask God. He knelt down in the ashes. He took the linen ephod. And he said, God, should I pursue? Is there any use in me going on? Are y'all going to help me preach? Hey, man, I want to tell you, boy, son, I don't mean to bore you, but sometimes I just can't. I'm just praying I'll get into it here. Huh? Do I need to go on? Is there any need to go? Have you ever got up and said, well, there's no need me going to church. I'm not going to get anything anyway. There's no need. I've tried. Amen. And now look what's happened. No, David didn't say that. He simply asked the question, amen, should I pursue? And what was the Lord's answer to him? Y'all looking at it? He said, thou shalt, and God didn't just say, yes, you shall, but he said, thou shalt pursue, thou shalt overtake, and thou shalt recover all. Sweet Lamb of God. There's my message tonight. I'm going to preach a few more minutes. Amen, but I want to preach on the recovery. Amen. Amen. But first, you got to get down in the ashes, and you got to realize how valuable those things were that you've lost. Brother Jeff talked about that first love. Have you lost it? Amen. He come, and I know it's not the same that you go through trials. That's just the way it is. There's times you don't feel as spiritual as you do other times, and you got to pray your way through and get back on the mountain. But I'll tell you, before you gain back that you've lost, amen, we can't lose our first love. When we quit loving God, amen. Come on now. Amen. I wish this church would help me preach a little. I'm trying to get somebody, amen, to recover the things that the devil and the flesh have taken out of your life. Amen. He said, should I pursue? Yes, you shall pursue. And yes, you shall overtake. And yes, you shall recover all. I wish I could preach to you tonight. Amen. David got up with enough zeal and enough confidence that he persuaded 600 men, amen, that was ready to kill him, to ride with him. Hallelujah. And he got on his horses, amen, and they galloped, amen, after the enemy. Help me preach. Tracking and running and going and tracking with confidence. I want to tell you something. We're getting ready to have revival. And I want to tell you something. Have you lost your salvation? You can get it back. Have you lost the Holy Ghost? You can get it back. Have you lost your sanctification? You can get it back. Amen. Oh, I feel like preaching to you. Stay with me now about 10 more minutes. I want you to watch what happened. They followed along. Of the 600, 200 got too weary to travel. They ran all night, run all day. They got too weary. Even though they wanted to in their heart, they were too weary to pursue. And so he left them behind. And he just kept on going. He had focus. He had one. He'd heard the voice of God. God said, you shall overcome. You shall recover everything. Huh? Come on now. I wish I was a preacher here tonight. Amen. I'd try to preach to you a little bit. They come upon a young man, an Egyptian. 3 days. 3 days ago, he said, I was with the Amalekites. They destroyed Ziklag. I was with them. I got sick 3 days ago. My master left me behind and went on the journey. You know, I kind of feel like he might have left him behind because they know there's a David that's going to be on the trail. And so he said, I'll tell you what, can you show me where they're at? Are you seeing how God is working in this, Brother Mike? Amen. Help me now. Amen. You get down to nothing sometimes. I have as a preacher. You get down to nothing. Amen. But you know God's there. And you encourage yourself in the Lord. Amen. And you say, Lord, should I keep on studying? Should I keep on preaching? Should I keep on reaching for you? And I hear the Lord say, go ahead. You're going to overtake. And you're going to recover all. Somebody say amen. Amen. That puts a backbone.
on in you. And I want to tell you here tonight, you may be down now, but I feel getting up in you. Hallelujah. Amen. You may have lost now, but you're on the trail. Hallelujah. I said God wants to put you on the trail, and you shall recover. Hallelujah. Oh, give me a few more minutes. God bless your heart. That Egyptian said, I'll tell you what I'll do. I'll take you to their camp if you promise not to kill me and do not deliver me back to my master. It's a deal. 400 soldiers and David came upon and upon the horizon. They looked down, down in the valley, and there was those Amalekites had a big fire built. They were drinking and dancing and had the women and children off. And David said, there they are. Amen. And I'll tell you what, I don't know how many children he had. I don't know if it was Abigail that was over there. Amen. But he could see her through the dawn had set it. And he could say, there she is right there. She's still alive, and I'm going to get her. Hallelujah. Amen. He spurred those horses. Amen. And down that hill they came. And I can just hear them Amalekites now. The party's over, boys. That's David. I can tell the way he's riding out front. Amen. Come on now.

Stay with me now. There's some things the Lord showed me on this I feel like I want to share with you. They recovered every bit of every man, every boy, every girl. I don't want to lose none of these guys. I tell you, I resent them just a little. They're so good looking that they just, you know, you get a little jealous of them at times. But I tell you what, I don't want to lose not one of you guys. Come on now. I wish y'all help me preach a little bit. I don't want to lose one. Hey, man, you hear me? Hey, man, come on now. They got those people and they went back. Those 200, you remember, that was left behind? The men of Belial that was among David's men. Those were men like Joab and Abishai. Amen. Those men of Belial, which were hard, fierce men. They said, let's don't give them nothing. Amen. But their wives and kids, and we'll keep the spoil. You see, there was a lot of spoil when David recovered. He recovered more. He was more than a conqueror. Are you listening to me? He was more than a conqueror. Not only did he get his back, but he got an extra load to give away.

0: those that went ahead. I'll tell you, we can have revival on the front pew. We can have revival on the back pew. I wish somebody would say amen. I don't believe God's dead. I don't believe the day of revival is over. I don't believe just because you're dead, amen, and haven't felt nothing in 5 years, I don't believe it's too late. I believe if you'll rise up and ask God, you're not helping me now. Amen. Now, I don't believe in charismatic emotionalism, but I believe in the power of God. And if you'll seek God, amen, you can find God.
1: Stay with me. Give me the 7:30. Listen what happened. He gave those men the spoil. He had lots left over. And David, I want you to notice the divine hand in this. When David restored him, see, David didn't know that just in a couple of days, Saul would be dead. Huh? But David took the spoil, and he thought of all them cities in Judah, in Judah's tribe, Judah's country, in Judah's boundary. All of those that were of his kindred that had been good to him. And you know where, and I don't think this is a coincidence, but you read right there, Brother Wayne, read. Right there when he starts giving that spoil to those cities, the first one on the list was Bethel. Huh? Come on now. What are you talking about? I'm talking about the spoil that he had taken when he got back what the devil had stole from him. The first place that he brought back to was Bethel. How many knows what Bethel means? Bethel means the house of God. Huh? Praise God. That's where it's going to show up at. Are you listening to me, Prince? Amen. And I can't even pronounce them other places. Amen. But it said all the places that David had haunted and his men had haunted. That's the way. And what that means is that's the places when he was on the run that he would go to and hide out. And he'd leave and go and hide out. And they'd feed him. They'd bring him fig cakes. Amen. And raisins. Amen. And suffice his men. And they'd go on to another. David didn't forget. Are you listening to me? Amen. I tell you what. God wants us to get a spoil from the enemy. Amen. And return back to Bethel. Amen. And give a blessing at Bethel. And the last place he went was Hebron. Hebron was the place he set up his kingdom. When Saul died, they all came to him at Hebron. Oh, come on now. I say God's got a place for you. You may be off the throne now, but God wants to put you back on the throne. He anointed you and called you for a work. He called you to live for him. He anointed you with the Holy Ghost.

Oh, I wish I could preach to you tonight. I wish I could preach to you tonight. Huh?

How many believes what I'm preaching to you? If you believe it, say amen. I believe you can recover. I believe you can recover. You have to do it. You have to start on your knees. You have to start on your knees. I've told you this before, years ago. I don't remember how many years it's been. Many years ago. I had a man that lived for God and preached. And he backslid. And I tried to coax him into coming back to the Lord. And he called me one day. And he said, I know I need to get back to God. He's away from God. He'd left God completely. And he said, I need to get back to God. He said, but you know, when I get to thinking about getting back to God and what I'd had and what I'd been and what and the people I've disappointed, he said, it'll never be the same. And I seen that was keeping him from getting saved. Now, I'm going to tell you something. I know when people backslide, they do disappoint God, but I'll tell you, God will be the first one to take them back. How many believes that? And I felt like it was the Holy Ghost. You may disagree with me. Probably half you will. But I felt the Lord prompt me right then to tell him, brother, it may not be the same, but it can be better. And it got quiet on the other end. And brother, I tell you, I felt, Brother Charlie, the Lord prompt me to say that, and I didn't know how I was going, if he come back and said, what do you mean? I didn't know what I was going to say. Because I'll just be honest with you. If I'd have been him, I'd have been thinking the same thing he was thinking. But God prompted me to say, it may not be the same, but it can be better. Well, there was a pause. And while it was paused, and I knew he was swallowing that lump in his throat because I could hear him snubbing on the other end. And he said, how in the world

0: finally he said, how in the world could it be better? And I felt the Lord prompt me. And I said, well, brother, this experience you had before, it ran out on you. And you ended up away from God. This next experience you get could last you till Jesus comes. And that'd be better, wouldn't it? Y'all see, I told you I'd lose about half of you. But I felt like the Lord told me, look, it can be better. Oh, yeah. You say, well, brother, a lot of his reputation's gone and all of that, and give a hundred. Hey, what if David had looked at those ashes and said, well, it won't be the same. I done burned my house down, and it's hard to tell what's went on. It's hard to tell if they're still alive. And they just had a meeting, and they could have stoned David and put a monument over it and never had a king on the throne. But it wasn't God's will. God used all of that to restore David and run him out of the Philistine country back to Hebron. Amen. Come on now, with a spoil of the enemy. And Saul was going to die shortly. And David brought to the throne. He went from ashes, amen, and despair, amen, to the throne of God. Are you hearing me? I'm telling you, it can be better. Amen. I know you may. Hey, you say, well, I got my own self in this. Amen. I know, but you can't get yourself out. Hallelujah. He said, I just had too much hard time. Amen. Life has kicked me. Oh, yes. Life is not fair. Amen. But I hear God saying, if you'll pursue, amen, you shall overcome, and you shall recover, and you shall have spoil, and you'll have something to give at the house of God. Is that right or not? Better to you. I'll try. I want to ask you right now, how many of you like to recover some things the enemies took from you? I know we can't shout every service, but we can shout some more. Brother Vince Wilson, you say, let's do whatever it is we're supposed to do and get back to it. Huh? I tell you, we need to win some people to the Lord. And we just start with ourselves. We need to win ourselves. If we're not already won, we need to win ourselves. Sometimes life looks pretty bleak. But Jesus said, thou hast anointed me to preach the gospel, the good tidings, to bind up the brokenhearted, bring liberty to the captive. Huh? Preach the gospel to the poor. You listen to me now. I want you to take inventory tonight. I want you to look around. Amen. If you don't get a hold of God, you know what's going to happen? You're going to be sitting there in those ashes. And those 600 men are going to look at you and blame you. And you're going to die and swallow and drown in self-pity. And your enemies are going to turn on you. And you're going to say, yeah, you never loved me anyway. You've just been a hypocrite. You wasn't loyal to me to start with. That's what happens when you don't get on your knees in the ashes and ask God, what's next? What? You ever been there? Now what? Now what, God? Now what? What do I do now? What do I do now? Huh? God said, get up, get on that horse, and go after your enemy. And if you're wondering what the outcome is going to be, you shall overtake, you shall recover all. You ain't gonna need this camp anyway. And you know what, when I studied this, Brother Mark, you know what I found out? Ziklag had been taken from Israel by the Philistines in battle. So not only was David recovered, he recovered Ziklag too. From that point on, It was a part of David's inheritance. He never relinquished that Ziklag. And I'm going to tell you, some things that you've lost years ago, if you'll get a hold of God now, you may get that back too. Now, I didn't expect a whole lot of hallelujahs, because probably the majority of us here need to pursue, overcome, overtake, and recover. Amen.
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3: Praise God. Reading tonight from Isaiah chapter 61. As you know, tomorrow we will celebrate Independence Day. And I just felt like I wanted to sort of preach along those lines tonight. It certainly will fit in with the testimonies we've heard. Isaiah 61 and verse 1. The Spirit of the Lord God is upon me, because the Lord hath anointed me to preach good tidings unto the meek. He hath sent me to bind up the brokenhearted, to proclaim liberty to the captives, and the opening of the prison to them that are bound, to proclaim the acceptable year of the Lord. Amen. Heavenly Father, I thank you today for your goodness and for your mercy. I pray, God, that you would touch our hearts by the hand of God tonight and give us just exactly what we need in this service, that every heart and every life and every soul would be touched by the hand of God Almighty, in the name of Jesus. And everybody said, I'd like to preach a little while tonight on proclaim liberty. Proclaim liberty. Hallelujah. Tomorrow we will celebrate the signing of the Declaration of Independence, signed by 56 brave men who pledged their lives, their wealth, and their sacred honor. Most all of them suffered. Many of them were killed, tortured, imprisoned. They lost their fortunes, but not one of them backed up on the promise of those that signed the Declaration of Independence. They were doctors and lawyers. They were wealthy men. They were landowners. And yet they gave their lives and gave their fortunes that we might enjoy the freedoms and the liberty here in America. It's sad to see those who are trying even now to destroy those liberties that they fought so hard to gain. Those that would hush the church. Those that would try to destroy, amen, the very thing this nation was founded upon: prayer and the word of God, and the right to pray and the right to proclaim the word of God. Every day they try to stifle our right to talk about the things of God. Hallelujah. On Ellis Island, there stands, of course, the Statue of Liberty. And they said that there were 16 million immigrants, that refugees, as they came, that they stayed there at Ellis Island. There they were screened and so forth. 16 million passed there. And in time, France, actually a man in France, made the Statue of Liberty. And they put it on a ship, brought it over in pieces over there to Ellis Island, on June 1885, they began to put it together. And October 28th of 1886, it was unveiled and the torch was lit. And here is what it says. Here's what it says on that statue. It says, give me your tired, your poor, your huddled masses yearning to breathe free. The wretched refuse of your teeming shore, send those. The homeless tempest tossed to me, I lift my lamp beside the golden door. Hallelujah. Praise God. And millions have passed by that and saw that as their way to hope and liberty and a better life. And we could talk a lot about the Statue of Liberty. We could talk a lot about the war and the things that happened there. But what I really felt like God wanted me to preach about tonight was that proclaim liberty. Oh, hallelujah. Amen. The liberty of man's soul. Hallelujah. To the huddled masses of mankind who have longed for freedom, who have longed for liberty, who have longed for something greater than the bondage and the curse of sin in their lives. You see, history chronicles the quest of man for liberty. Amen. Everything you read about history is all about man's quest for a better life. It's all about the quest to conquer. It's all about a quest of men who sought liberty. But I want to tell you, the Bible, amen, gives you the quest of man's soul for liberty. Hallelujah. Oh, glory to God. History chronicles the political fights and wars. But I tell you, the Bible chronicles the fight for the liberty that sets men's soul free from the curse and the ravage of sin. And what the Statue of Liberty, amen, has meant to millions who came and passed by Ellis Island. Amen, the old rugged cross, amen, stands on Golgotha's hill for those bloody and those broken and those torn by the tempest and the curse of sin. The cross is still the beacon of hope and life for a world that's lost and dying and on the road to hell. Can you say amen? Woo! Oh, hallelujah. I said hallelujah. Woo! Amen. From the age of conscience, where that Adam and Eve, God dealt with them, and there they openly rebelled against God. And that age ended in just a short while, that age of innocence. I mean to say, that age of innocence, we don't know exactly how long it lasted, but it wasn't long enough. And there it left outside of it a man's, well, of course, we know Adam and Eve sinned, and then they went to the age of conscience, and there it left the first son of Adam and Eve there. He slew his brother, the blood was set on the ground. My God, from there to the age of promise, where God gave Noah promise that the earth will never be flooded again. And he gave Abraham the promise that I'm going to make your seed like the stars of the heaven and the sands of the sea. And these marched, my God, searching, looking for a builder, looking for a city which hath foundations, whose builder and maker was God. They were looking for a quest of liberty. They were searching for God. They were searching for something greater than themselves. They wanted to know God. Hallelujah. Oh, glory to God. Woo. From there, amen, God called a nation, gave them divine laws, appeared to them on Sinai, shook the mountain, took his own finger and etched in tables of stone, amen, 10 divine commandments that are good to this day. Hallelujah. My God, led them through the Red Sea, led them through the wilderness. My God, led them into the promised land. Hallelujah. Oh, yes. And then we went to the kings and that dispensation of human government. Amen. Where David and others ruled Israel. And all of those dispensations, they all had glimpses of hope. They all had glimpses of promise. Hallelujah. They all had high and wonderful moments. But the truth of the matter was, at the end of that age, and after 400 years of silence, my God, man was at an all-time low. Man was bound by the chains of sin. There was no light. There was no hope. There was no liberty. There was

is Emmanuel. He's going to be God with us. He's going to be the Son of the Highest. Glory to God. He's going to bring life. He's going to bring liberty. He's going to bring hope.

his earthly ministry. At the age of 12, amen, he confounded the lawyers, amen, in the temple. Oh, they couldn't understand him. But finally, at the age of 30, the Bible tells us in the book of Luke that, as his custom was, he went to the house of God. Woo! They handed to him the book of the law. Oh, glory to God. Huh? I don't know, but they tell me that they would read through the law. Every year they would read through the law. And so when they gave the law to him, he only read where they had left off last. The last man had read the last verse of Isaiah chapter 60. It was no mere chance. It was by divine appointment of God. And here's what he did, Brother Marty. He said, he begins to read to him, "The Spirit of the Lord God is upon me." Woo! "Because he hath anointed me to preach good tidings unto the meek. He has sent me to bind up the brokenhearted and to proclaim liberty to the captives." Oh, great God of heaven, and the opening of the prison to them that are bound. The Bible then said, when he read that, that he went and he sat down. Oh, hallelujah. Every Jewish synagogue had a chair that nobody sat in. It was the seat reserved for the Messiah. In case the Messiah come to their synagogue, there was a seat that nobody sat in. And Jesus sat down in the seat that day, and he said, "This day the scripture is fulfilled in your eyes." Hallelujah. Woo! And that's when they got ready to push him off the precipice, because they said, "You're a blasphemer. Nobody sits in that seat but the Messiah. We know who you are. You're Joseph's son. You're the son of fornication." My God, they didn't know him. He was the Messiah. He was the Lamb. He was the light. He was the good shepherd. He was the rose of Sharon. He was the bright and the morning star. Hallelujah. He was the Messiah who come to proclaim liberty. Hallelujah. Lift your hands and praise him now. Woo! Oh, hallelujah. I said hallelujah. I said hallelujah. Woo! Glory. Woo! Woo! Glory, glory, glory. Hallelujah. I said hallelujah. Oh, glory. Woo! And here we are, 2,000 years later, and Brother Marty Cogan stands up and he lets us know, "I was a slave to alcohol. I was a slave to sin. But standing outside a bar door, there was a stranger came by, and the Holy Ghost came by and proclaimed liberty." Hallelujah. Woo! I said he proclaimed liberty. Hallelujah. The side of him, such as wife, Carolyn, who was a staunch Catholic, who was going to be a nun. Hallelujah. And my sister Marilyn, Indiana, were such a witness. They finally got her. They got her to come to our church at Springfield. Woo! Hallelujah. And my uncle told her, he said, "I'm more holy than the Pope." Woo! She about did a double duck fit. Hallelujah. But little did she know, I said little did she know, that the grace of God was getting ready to proclaim liberty. My God, come out of your bondage. Come out of your sin. Come out of Catholicism. The Son of God has dawned in your soul. The Son of light. The Son of hope. The Son of righteousness. My God, it's time to proclaim liberty. Hallelujah. Woo! Hallelujah. I said hallelujah. Woo. And a young girl stands up. Hallelujah. Said, "I went to a Baptist church. I didn't know that much about it. I know they preach Christ. Don't misunderstand me. I'm not taking that from them." Hallelujah. And I appreciate that. But oh, thank God. One day, obviously, this girl got hungry for more than the crumbs that

0: and a praise in your heart. My God, aren't you glad? I said, aren't you glad? You know the liberty of the blood of the Son of God. Aren't you glad you know the power of the Holy Ghost?
1: Hallelujah. Woo. Oh, God. Glory. Hallelujah. Sister Falter, I love to hear her testify. Knew nothing about God. But something, you hear me? Something in the heart of every man cries for liberty. Whew. I said something in the heart of man cries for liberty. Woo! Yes, it cries for political freedom, but there's a cry that political freedom cannot bring you. There's a cry that financial freedom cannot bring you. Riches and wealth cannot bring you. There's a cry inside your heart that's crying for redemption, that's crying for freedom, that cries for salvation, that cries for deliverance, that cries for hope, that cries for God, that cries for something that breaks the chains that's got you bound. My God, I come to say tonight, it's time to proclaim liberty. Hallelujah. Oh, the tragedy is that when the Son of God, when he read the scripture and said to them this day, this scripture is fulfilled in your eyes. They weren't looking for spiritual freedom. They were looking for somebody that could break the bondage of Rome. Oh, hallelujah. Do you hear me? They were looking for somebody that was going to destroy Rome and set up a kingdom. Hallelujah.

you need liberty tonight. Tonight. Hallelujah. Oh, my God. I will tell you tonight, I really felt like my heart was burdened as I begin to read this scripture. And Jesus says to them in John 8, and he said, 8:32, he said, you shall know the truth. And the truth shall make you free. They answered him, we be Abraham's seed and were never in bondage to any man. They were in bondage to Rome right then. They were slaves of Rome right then. Are you here? How sayest thou, ye shall be made free? Jesus answered them, verily, verily, I say unto you, now listen to this carefully. Guess what I want to preach to you tonight? Whosoever committeth sin is the servant of sin. Are you still here? Is the servant of sin. And the servant abideth not in the house forever, but the son abideth forever. If the son therefore, hallelujah. If the Son, therefore, shall make you free, you shall be free indeed. And I felt like the Holy Ghost wanted me to tell some of you sitting right here, looking at this preacher tonight, you've been raised in church, you've been raised

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Oh, preacher man, I'm free. No, you're not free. I said, no, you're not free. You need deliverance tonight. You need to pray through tonight. You need to get a hold of God tonight. You need to slay the dragons that have surrounded you tonight. You need to kill the war.

Hear this, old man. You're still. You're here tonight. And you're still looking at all kind of stuff on your phone. You know why? Because you're not free. You're still going places you have no business going. You know why? You're not free. You still got a heart full of evil thoughts. You know why? Because you're not free. Oh, somebody help me preach in here tonight. I said, someone help me preach here tonight. You have no desire to come and pray. Amen. And seek God.

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Woo! This would be a great night to stand on your feet and tell the devil, I've been liberated. I've been set free. My mind's made up. I'm turning my back on the world. I'm going to serve God. I'm going to proclaim liberty. Hallelujah.

Yea, know you not that it is I that trieth the reins? Know you not, saith the Lord God of heaven, that nothing is hid from mine eyes? Yea, that your thoughts are weighed. Yea, your actions are weighed. Yea, I know thee afar off, saith the Lord God of heaven. And though thou hast proclaimed and professed, though thou hast professed liberty, yea, thou art in the bondage of sin. Yea, I say unto thee this night, I've sent my word to proclaim to you liberty. I desire to set thee free from the chains and the fetters and the sins and the weights that have dragged you down. I desire to set you free and proclaim liberty in thy soul this night, saith the Lord. Lift your hands and praise Him right now. Oh, hallelujah. Hallelujah, hallelujah, hallelujah, hallelujah, hallelujah, hallelujah, hallelujah. Woo! Lord, hallelujah, hallelujah. Oh, glory to God. Oh, hallelujah. Oh, my God, my God. Amen. I want to tell you something. There's no need to fool yourself. No need to lie to yourself. My God, some of you right here tonight are struggling. I said you are struggling. And some of you are not even bothering to struggle. You have simply just give yourself over. And you have yielded your servants to sin. Are you still here? You've yielded your mind to the filth and the garbage of this world. You're not making an effort to even pray through. You're not even

And my God, but the Lord want to let you know tonight, you don't have to be bound. There's liberty. There's freedom. There's deliverance. There's the power of the Holy Ghost. You can walk out of here a free man, a free woman, a free young man, a young girl, delivered by the power of the Holy Ghost. Woo! Hola ma shala ma haka ma hasai. Hallelujah. Woo! Hallelujah. I said hallelujah. Oh, glory. Woo! Hallelujah. Oh, oh. I'm not Jesus, but I do feel like that the Holy Ghost has anointed me tonight to proclaim liberty to this congregation. I feel like the Holy Ghost has come upon me tonight to let you know it's time to get free. It's time for deliverance. It's time for revival. It's time for renewing. It's time, my God, to get your feet back on solid ground and serve God. Bit more. Let me close. I think the point's made. I thought about Mother Marty again. She told about, I guess, the man that came in there. Oh, we left that church. We went to another one because they kept preaching that holiness. They kept getting preachers and preaching that holiness. People are so much like Israel after God brought them out. After he brought them through the Red Sea. And all they want to talk about, Brother Marty, is electing a captain to take them back. Would to God we'd die in Egypt. Would to God we'd bat into flesh pots. I don't understand. Understand it. I don't comprehend it. How you could be raised in church and see the curse of sin and ever want to serve the devil. I don't understand it. Hallelujah. I think the reason why people like Brother Marty and Sister Carolyn and Sister Falter, the reason why they are so happy and when they testify, they talk about how glad they are to be saved is because they know what sin will do. And too many, let me say it right. You young people that have been blessed to be raised in church and you've never had a dad come in cussing and knocking the doors in. A mama passed out drunken. Are y'all here? My

Jesus Christ and the blood of the Lamb. You don't seem to understand the gracious liberty of the power of God and the Holy Ghost at coming to church. My God, somebody needs to let you know that there's liberty and you don't want the bondage of sin. I'm not here to proclaim that I've never made any mistakes. I'm not here to say I've never sinned. But I'm here to tell you flat-footed right in this congregation, I've never wanted to serve the devil. Are you hearing me? I've never wanted to serve the devil. Hallelujah. And I have no desire today to serve the devil. My God, I've been liberated. Woo! The bells of freedom are ringing in my soul. Hallelujah. There's something that rises up in me, and I want to shout hallelujah. I want to shout glory. I want to proclaim liberty to every one of you that there's life and liberty in the power of the Holy Ghost.

I was looking at pictures last night. Pictures of my boys were just little boys. My boys. The picture of Mark there. Smiling. Laughing. The day. Tonight. Somewhere. Dragging chains of drugs and a broken life. Oh my God. Well, if he was here, I'd say the same thing. I'll guarantee you, if I could get him alone and talk to him, I'd say, Mark, is this the best way to live? I guarantee you, he'd say to me, Paul, he'd say to me, Daddy, call me Dad. He'd say, Dad, whatever you do, don't come out here where I'm at. I promise you, Laura, I promise you, Samantha, if he had anything to tell you, he would say, honey, you better stay in church. Woo! My God! Stay where there's liberty. Stay where there's life. Stay where there's joy. My God, stay! Woo! I plan to stay where there's liberty. I plan to stay in the house of God. I have no desire for the bondage of sin. I have no desire for the slavery of the world, whom the Son sets free. Whew. Is free indeed. Woo!

1838. William Nibbs, a missionary from England to Jamaica. He went to Jamaica, and there, most of those Jamaican people were slaves to just a few wealthy landowners. And he went to Parkland, and most of them, they were just starting to be, they were white Englishmen who had came in there just enslaved those people, just took them, took everything they had and enslaved them. And he went to England and he pled with the Parliament to free him. They killed his children. They burned his missions. Hallelujah. All of his children, I don't think any of his children lived beyond 3 years old. They died. But finally, July 31st, 1838, England proclaimed liberty in Jamaica. They said that when the church bells rang at midnight, they would proclaim liberty throughout Jamaica. Woo! He said they gathered out in the churchyard, and as the bell began to ring, one, two, they began to cry, "The monster's dying! The monster's dying! The monster's dying!" When it hit that 12th one, they screamed, "The monster is dead!" Woo! Hallelujah. Early in the morning hours, and the next morning, he said he witnessed the most touching scene of his life as those Jamaicans had carved a coffin out of ebony wood. And he watched them as they carried it, six of them carried it out to a graveyard. They dug a deep, deep, deep hole. They took the lid off. They took their hats that said slave and threw them in there. They took the whips they had been beaten with and threw them in there. They threw the leg irons they had been chained with and threw them in there. Woo! Everything and every mark of slavery, they threw in that coffin. And then they lowered it and they covered it with dirt and shouted on top the grave. Woo! That's been what? Over 200 years ago? As far as I know, Brother Marty, as far as I know, and not a day later, not a month later, not a year later, not 10 years later, did anybody go out there and dig up the coffin and say, "I'd like that slave hat again. I'd like to get them chains again. I'd like to get beat with them whips again." Huh? No, brother. My God, they wanted liberty. And I want to know something. If you've been set free from sin, why do you want to dig the chains up? Why do you want to dig the whips up? Why do you want to dig up the things that dug you down to hell? My God, you've been liberated. Turn your back on sin and go to heaven. Hallelujah. Woo! Deliver from slacks. Why they want to go back and get apparel on? Come on here. Been delivered from makeup and jewelry. Why do you want to put that back on? Come on now. Great God of heaven. You've been delivered from the powers of sin. What in the world got a hold of you to make you go back and pick up the junk you laid down? Holy Ghost spoke to me about 2 years ago. I was preaching one night. He said, "Oh, Brother Marquis, how would I know if I'm backsliding?" I'll tell you a real simple way to know if you're backsliding. If you're picking up things you laid down, then you're obviously going backwards. And all down the journey, you laid aside the weights. You laid aside the stuff that was dragging you down. Huh?
if you stood up and said, the Holy Ghost spoke to me, the Holy Ghost convicted me. Well, when did the Holy Ghost change his mind? When did the Word of God change? I want to tell you something, neighbor. It's time we got a hold of God. It's time we made up our minds. We're going to live right. We're going to walk right. We're going to talk right. We're going to live holy before the God of heaven. Proclaim liberty. Raised in church, cut her hair. I don't know what all else she did. Her pastor said, well, she had to be. She had forgot everything that she had been taught, and she would be in rebirth. My God. I said, my God, what a bunch of garbage. You don't forget what the Holy Ghost told you. You don't forget what the Holy Ghost spoke to you. Hallelujah. When you get saved, the Son will set you free. Huh? Oh, glory. I want to move on a little further. You see, right now, I'm seeking God's Holy Ghost power to deliver me from the power of sin. But I got some good news for you. Just any day now, he's going to step out on the clouds and he's going to deliver me from the presence of sin. Woo! Glory, hallelujah! Oh, I can't wait for that glorious day of liberty. Hallelujah. Where not only will I be delivered from the power of sin, but I'm going to be delivered from the presence of sin. I'm going to go where the angels are singing, holy, holy, holy. Somebody shout glory. Come on now. I'm going to go in the city of the undefiled. Come on now. I'm going to walk in the city. Hallelujah. Where streets are made of gold. Walls are made of jasper. Gates are made of pearl. Hallelujah. Get ready, neighbor. Liberty is could come just in a moment. Hallelujah. Woo. Apostle Paul understood. He said, to live is Christ, and to die is gain. He said, whether I live or whether I die, he said, I belong to God. Oh, hallelujah. Folks, I don't know about you, but I'm just waiting on the Master to step out on the clouds and proclaim liberty. Come on home. Come out of that sin-cursed world. Woo! Leave the whole, come on. Leave all them cursers and swearers and drug addicts and God-haters and children killers. Oh, my God, leave them behind. It's liberty. Home at last. Well, glory to God, neighbor. It's almost here. I want to tell you, lift up your hands because your redemption draweth nigh. The one that proclaimed liberty.

0: caught up together to be with them in the clouds of there. And so shall we ever be with the Lord. Liberty. I said liberty at last. Hallelujah. Glory. Oh, what about it? What about it? What about it tonight? What about it tonight? Are you here? Are you dragging chains? I said, are you dragging chains of sin? Are you dragging the chains of the flesh? Huh? Are you dragging chains of bitterness? Are you dragging chains of unforgiveness? Huh? Are you dragging chains? Come on now. My God, are you dragging chains and you can't hardly go? My God, this would be a great night to have a Holy Ghost breakout. This would be a great night for some of you children, moms and dads, to say hallelujah. I'm going to leave here free. I'm going to leave here shouting. I'm going to leave here delivered by the power and the grace of the Holy Ghost. Let's stand.
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3: Flipping through your Bible and searching for this passage. I want to do something different. Do something that the Lord impressed and laid upon. Never thought of this before, never heard of it done. But I felt the Lord as we was traveling home yesterday. It wasn't nothing I heard at camp meeting, so I'm not dragging this off another preacher. But I felt the Lord is just like, just strongly impressed upon my heart, spoke to me. Something that I feel that we need to do as a church. And we got a lot of things going on, but we've got to go on and do the business of God. I feel like I want you to go home and pray about it. And by Wednesday night, or at least next Sunday morning, I want you to pray. And I know it is our duty to pray for the lost and to seek after the lost and to witness to the lost. That's our duty. And I know it's our duty to seek after God to save our family, our children, our spouses, our loved ones. But the Lord laid it upon my heart that I'd ask this church, each and not each family, but each individual, I want you to pray and ask God to lay somebody on your heart. I want you to, and don't let it be your husband or your children, because you pray for your children. Amen. You pray for that spouse to be saved. But I just felt God impress me to find somebody out. Ladies, find you a lady in your community that's not going to church, that's not saved. Amen. And I want you to take them to heart. And I want you to really seek after God for that one person. And try to come up with a name by tonight. If you want to let me know tonight, Wednesday night, at least by next Sunday morning, what we're going to do. Men, find you a man. And seek after God for him. What I'm going to ask you to do, and if you're not going to participate, I'm not going to sit here and browbeat over it, but I'm asking you for the sake of the burden. I pray that God would help you to share in my burden for the lost. Amen. We want to see church attendance grow. Amen. But I want to see lost souls saved. Did you hear me? Amen. I know that there's some that used to come here that no longer goes here. And you know, that's fine. And I prayed and I let them know they're welcome here. We can't spend the next so many years seeking after those to come back. Amen. I want to see lost souls saved. Did you hear me? So I want to see people praying the altar, seeking after God with all of their heart. Amen. So what I'm asking is this. You find you somebody, amen, through prayer that God may burden your heart with. That's not necessarily, if it's a family member far off, that's fine. And if it's really a burden on your heart, especially for somebody in your immediate family, that's fine. But I'm asking for you to look for somebody out of the ordinary. I want you to take their name. We're going to get a separate prayer box. These are needs, and we're going to pray and continue praying for these needs that's in this box. But I'm going to get a special box. and just for the lost. And I want you to write their name on that piece of paper. And what I want you to do is, and I know you need to continue praying for those that are lost, but I want you to just especially pray and fast and seek after God to deal with that one heart. And what I'm asking you to do is something that may be out of the norm, but I'm asking you to do this. I want you to contact that person every Saturday and invite them to the house of God. Every Saturday. If they don't show up, don't get discouraged. You keep on calling. Amen. And I want you to not nag that person to death. You can push a person away by keeping on and keeping on. But if you don't feel that you're being a bother to that person, now we need to bother the devil. And I'm not talking about a person under conviction so that like they don't want to be bothered. But don't just worry them to death. But if you sense that they are being receptive to this, I want you through prayer, every Saturday morning or Saturday evening, if you know they're not going to be home Saturday, leave it on the answer machine, call them earlier. But get them in the house of God. Amen. That's what I'm asking. And you say, Brother Sean, what if they get saved and go somewhere else? That's fine. I mean, I want to see church attendance grow here. I want to see a growth. And great if other Christians start coming. That's fine. I appreciate that. I'm glad for any increase that God will give. But it is our responsibility to go out into the highways and the hedges and to compel them to come in. And we can't expect them to, we'll put a sign up, we'll put flyers up. They know we're here. Well, we've got to do our duty as a child of God and compel them to come in. What we'll do is every service that the Lord will help me to remember, we'll take that box and we'll pray over it. And I'm asking you to let me know as the pastor who you're... Now, if you just prefer not to let me know who you're praying for and who you've taken a burden for, that's fine. I feel my responsibility that God impressed me as the responsibility of being the pastor. And I'm not trying to ramble. I'm sharing with you the burden on my heart, so I'm hoping you're paying attention to me. I feel the responsibility not only to take a person into burden for myself, but not only that person, but as well as those that you have prayed for as well. So if you will share that name with me, if you don't want to, if you feel more in the need of just keeping it to yourself, that's fine. That's not going to hurt my feelings one bit. You have to try harder to hurt my feelings than that. But I want us to really take this into consideration. And as early as tonight, Wednesday night, or next Sunday morning, please let me know. And I'll be continuing to remind you of this in the service tonight and Wednesday night. And next Sunday morning, amen, that God would move. Amen, I want to see some lost souls saved. You know, it's great to feel the presence of God in the service. It's good to experience and feel the spirit of unity that we feel, but if we only keep it in this house, what good is it doing? I want the lost to feel what we feel. I want them to feel that conviction. Amen. Praise God. Stand with me for the reading of God's Word, Luke chapter number 15. Verse number 1, then drew near unto him all the publicans and sinners for to hear him. And the Pharisees and the scribes murmured, and saying, this man receiveth sinners, and eateth with them. And he spake this parable unto them, saying, what man of you, having 100 sheep, if he lose one of them, doth not leave the 99 in the wilderness, and go after that which is lost, until he find it? And when he hath found it, he layeth it on his shoulders, rejoicing. And when he cometh home, he calleth together his friends and neighbors, saying unto them, rejoice with me, for I have found my sheep which was lost. I say unto you that likewise joy shall be in heaven over one sinner that repenteth, more than over 99 just persons which need no repentance. Either that woman having 10 pieces of silver, if she lose one piece, doth not light a candle and sweep the house and seek diligently until she find it. And when she hath found it, she calleth her friends and her neighbors together, saying, rejoice with me, for I have found the peace which I had lost. Likewise I say unto you, there is joy in the presence of angels of God over one sinner that repenteth. Praise God. With the help of God, I'd like to preach on a thought this morning, searching for the lost. Stretch your hands this way. Let's ask God's blessings. Amen. In the service this morning. Father, I love you. God, we need your help this morning. We need
4: to feel your presence, feel your power, and feel your glory.
3: God, I pray that you would not only anoint me with words of wisdom and words of knowledge, but God, that you would come down into this service this morning, God, and anoint us to worship you in spirit and in truth. God, help us to take hold of your word this morning. God, not only to be hearers, but doers of the word of God. God, move in a very special way this morning. Not that a soul believe the same way they came. But touch us each and every one by your power and by your presence and your spirit. Minister, Father, in the name of Jesus, we pray. And God's people said, amen and amen. For 2 Corinthians, in chapter number 4 and verse number 3, said, Paul said these words, but if our gospel be hid, it is hid to those in the four walls of our churches. If our gospel be hid, it is hid to those that are lost. In the first parable that was told in the book of Luke that I read for the text this morning, we see the first parable told by Jesus was of the sheep. We see here that Jesus speaks of a field of sheep where there's 100 sheep. And I want you to note something, and I want you to listen to me very closely when I say this. We see here that Jesus makes no mention of a shepherd. Now I understand that he makes mention, and we always liken the words, what man of you having 100 sheep. Now I liken that, yes I do, I agree, that he is speaking of and referring to the shepherd. Amen, because the man who would have the sheep would be the shepherd. Amen, but we see here that he makes no mention of using the term shepherd, but he says, what man of you, representing that shepherd, but he did not signify the shepherd. Amen, I want you to see something deeper in this passage this morning. And I'm not trying to say that he wasn't referring to a shepherd. So don't, go ahead on the start. Don't get me wrong. Amen. But I want you to look much farther than the shepherd. Amen. And I want you to look much farther than the responsibility of that shepherd. And I want you to understand something. As the pastor of this church, I know my responsibility. Amen. Over the flock of this congregation. Amen. So I'm not trying to bypass that this morning. Amen. But I want you to see something this morning. I want us to look at something. Amen. Much deeper. Amen. I want you to look beyond that shepherd. And I want you to look, amen, in the field, amen, where them sheep are grazing this morning. Amen. The Bible said that there's 100 of them out there. And all of a sudden, amen, the shepherd, this man rather, amen, does his count. Amen. Why has he got 99 out there? Amen. There's somebody missing. Amen. There's a sheep somewhere, amen, that's wandered off, amen, into the brush or into, amen, come on now, into the woods. Amen. They have wandered away from the fold. Amen. Now Jesus, amen, shows a plain indication. Amen. There's 100 sheep. Amen. Now one of them's gone missing. Amen. Does that, amen, man that is over the sheep, amen, that's tending to the sheep, amen, does he just say, well, I've got a good crowd still. Amen. I still got a good number of sheep. Amen. I still got a great majority. 99 still here. Amen. And one of them's gone missing. Amen. Well, I'm just going to say I got a good crowd and I'm not going to worry about that one. No. Amen. That's a hireling that has said such a thing. Amen. The passerbyers of that sheep field may not care. Amen. That one of those sheep went missing. Amen. But those in that field and the shepherd of that field has a responsibility. Amen. When one little sheep, amen, wanders away from the fold, amen, that he goes out and finds him. Well, Brother Sean, what are you trying to say? I'm going to tell you something this morning. What does one little sheep matter? Come on now. Amen. We had some, amen, that prayed. and sought after God. Amen. Shed tears. Amen. And because, amen, they hadn't always been in church. Amen. We want to think, well, they just got a little spell of it and didn't come back. Come on now. I'm talking about those that's prayed since I've been here as pastor. Amen. You say, well, it's your responsibility. You're 100% right. It is my responsibility as a shepherd of this flock. Amen. That when a sheep is here, amen, that we try, they don't understand. Amen. They don't see the need. Amen. The sheep really don't understand. And that's the reason it is the responsibility of that shepherd to keep them all together. But I'm going to tell you something. Amen. How many went out and said, hey, when they didn't come back to church, amen, you need to get back in the house of God. Amen. God loves you. We love you. And we don't want to lose you. I'm a praying for you. You need to stay in the house of God. Because if you're not careful, the wolves and the animals in that field will destroy you. You browbeat. No, I'm not. I'm trying to help us to understand the need of looking for the... Well, Brother Sean, amen, what are you saying? Let me just say this. Beside the point of the fact that that one person has a soul, amen, let me tell you, somebody sought after you. Amen, you didn't have sense enough to come to God. Amen, you had to have God deal with you. And somebody prayed for you. And somebody compelled. Well, I was raised in it, Brother Sean. Amen, but I'm going to tell you, if you didn't have praying parents or a praying pastor, come on now, if you didn't have the sweet, amen, Holy Ghost of God, amen, to come by to compel you, amen, come by to draw you, if you didn't have somebody, amen, to seek after your lost soul, you'd have been out of the world like the rest of them. But beyond the fact, that's just one. You know, I don't really have the time to look for that one. Not five, not ten, not half the sheep, but one little lost sheep. Well, we're half 99. Let me tell you something. You carry that attitude, after a while, you come back to that sheep field, you're going to have 98. After a while, you keep that up, that wolf out there sees that. Come on now, not only the shepherd, amen, but nobody else seems to care about the sheep in that field. After a while, you're going to have 97. Amen. After a while, you're going to have 96. Amen. After a while, you're going to have 95 and 94. And after a while, you're going to look around, you're going to have 54. After a while, you're going to look around, you're going to have 34. And the next thing you know, you've got 99 missing sheep, and you've only got one in front of you. What happened? Nobody desired when that first one went missing. Amen. Took a while and compel them to come back home. Amen. Nobody saw the desire. Nobody had a care. Amen. To look for that one. Amen. That went missing. You want to talk about numbers? I'm going to tell you something. A penny earned is a penny that you didn't have when you had it, if you want to look at numbers. But I'm going to tell you, you need to get your eyes and you need to get your mind off of numbers. Amen. I don't care if they come to Geneva or not. I do. I want to see Geneva prosper. I want to see Geneva Church of God grow. I want to see it to where, amen, before we ever get a building, amen, we got a problem, because the worst, amen, the best problem I can have as a pastor is to look at my council and say, we ain't got nowhere to sit the people because they're coming in. I'm not telling you something. Amen. Numbers does not matter. It's the soul of man. It's that sheep. Amen. That if we don't save them, if we don't compel them, if we don't look for them, the wolf of this world will destroy their soul. God help us. The parable of the lost coin. This story is so insignificant. This story is almost stupid. You call the Word of God stupid? No. What does it matter that a woman had 10 pieces of silver? I said, I got your attention when I said stupid. What does it matter that a woman in her house, in the dark, she had darkness in her home, because should I never lit the candle to look for it. Amen. There's darkness all around. And she had 10 pieces of silver. Amen. And she lost one piece. Well, I still got the 9. I'm going to put them 9 pieces of silver in my pocket. And I'm going to tend to them better. I'm going to care for them better. No. Amen. Let me tell you what Jesus done. Amen. It sounds so crazy. Amen. To think about a woman losing a piece of silver. Amen. But this story is drawing a parallel to something greater than a coin. Amen. The story of the sheep. Amen. Draws a parallel. Amen. That is something stronger than a sheep. Come on now. Amen. She looks and she says, I have lost my coin. I have lost a piece of silver. Amen. I don't know the value, the face amount of that piece of silver. Amen. But she did not have an attitude that says, I still got me 9 pieces in my pocket and I will not lose those 9. Amen. But she put those 9 in her pocket and said, I'm not going to lose them. But in the meantime, give me a candle. I got to light it. I got to go out into that dark room. I got to look and then for the lost coin. The Bible says she found it. The Bible says that man found his lost sheep. The Bible shows where both of them gets on the telephone, calls it up and calls everybody up in the neighborhood and says, hey, friends, neighbors, you know what? That sorry sheep left my fold. That sorry sheep left my field. It have no business doing it. Went out and done this. Went out and done that. Went out pooping around. No. He got on that phone. And some of you need to keep your mouth shut about things that you talk about on the telephone. It gets back to me. And you need to start saying this. Hey man, you know what they done last Sunday? Hey man, yeah, they wandered away just a little bit. Hey man, but praise God, I found them. Oh, hallelujah to God. Amen. Let me tell you something. This woman, amen, didn't say that crazy coin rolled right out of my pocket, rolled right out of my hand, and I didn't know where it was, but I found it. No, she did, but she called her friends. She called her neighbors and said, amen, the lost coin. They thought she was crazy. They thought she lost her mind. Amen. What do we care about your lost coin? Amen. But she had an excitement in her heart. Amen. That says, I lost my coin. Amen. But I got a candle. I lit it. I went into the darkness and I went searching for it. And I wasn't going to give up until I found it. Hey, Brother Sean, they don't look like us. I got my back turned for a reason. Brother Sean, they on drugs. Brother Sean, they smell when they come in. Brother Sean, they ain't all together upstairs. And then they act funny. I'm going to tell you something. You need to get your priorities in the right place or you're going to wind up being the lost sheep. Amen. I'm going to tell you something. That wolf don't care who he gets. All he wants is a sheep. Amen. To wander away from the fold. And if you're not careful, you'll be one of the 99 that are missing. Searching for the lost. Searching for the lost. Searching for the lost. The Bible speaks of this woman who has the coin. And the Bible says that she looked, she found her a candle, she lit it, and she didn't just look, but she swept around that house. She started cleaning the house, started moving things around. Get out of my way. Amen. And the Bible spoke this of her. She searched or sought after it diligently. God help us this morning. Amen. Well, I called them one time, Brother Sean, one time, and they act like they didn't care. I'm going to tell you something. There's one, amen, that's prayed in the altar since I've been pastor. Amen. I'm not bragging on my wife. I am in a way. Amen. She went down there and took these people. Amen. A big old pot. Amen. A chicken and dumplings that said, we love you and we're praying for you. Oh, they hugged her and said at one point, amen, nobody ever acted like they cared before. Amen. How do you think they feel today? Amen. Nobody calls them. Nobody goes to see. Brother Shot, I don't have time, but I'm telling you something. If we want to see growth, if we want to compel them to come in, it is our responsibility as the children of God. And it is our responsibility as being a part of that fold to go out and say, hey, you're lost and undone. Hey, if you're not careful, you're going to lose your soul. God, you say, what is the parallel drawn? Well, some crazy sheep missing and a coin I care nothing about. I'm going to tell you exactly what it is. That these people who thought so much of that coin that she had to find that one little coin. If that person, that man, has out there in that sheep field thought so much of one little sheep, even though he still had 99 left, even though he had a great majority of them left, amen, if that man who lost one little sheep, amen, the woman who lost one little piece of silver, if they stole so much of that piece of silver and that man stole so much of that one little sheep, how much more so should we consider the soul of man? How much more so when there's a lost sinner that sits on our pews, should we endeavor to reach out and pull them in? That was Pam led out there in sin. It'd be a different thing, wouldn't it? I'm not pointing you out. You know what I mean. When it's your own, you care. But when it's Brother Mitchell's, it doesn't matter as much, does it? That sheep's in my field. I'm going to tell you something. We got to get past the numbers. And we got to katayela mohota. Even I know you ain't shouting me down this morning. I didn't expect you to, but I want to reach our hearts. I would love for God to take a burden and just burn it into our hearts this morning and say, you know what? I left there Sunday morning, even though the preacher wasn't all that great. I went there Sunday morning and I really didn't care. But God put a burden in my heart. I saw, you know what? If that had been my kid, I don't have any children. I'm going to tell you something. There's somebody out there that's got lost children. Amen. There's somebody out there that's got a lost husband. There's somebody out there with a lost brother or sister. And can I tell you something? That could be my children. That could be my parents. That could be my spouse. But I'm going to tell you, we need to say, hey God, give me a desire to search for the lost. The importance of this is that all of heaven loves to see the 99 still together. I wasn't saying they didn't care about the 99. Heaven rejoices over that. But when that one that went away walks through that door, and where there should be an altar comes down here and weeps and cries and prays, don't know nothing about God on drugs, alcohol, prostitution, come on now, smells and stinks, even looks like they've been out, amen, never knew what a bath was about, but there was a soul who packed this house full of 99 holiness people shouting under the power of God, but you let one lost sheep, amen, come back to the fold, and all of heaven will forget for a moment that you're even shouting. They'll forget that you're holiness just for a moment's time. They'll look over the fact that you're speaking in other tongues as the Spirit gives the utterance, and they'll say, hey God, all your blood is washed another one. White as snow. There's another one that's been brought back to the fold. There's another one that's come home. God help us this

restore such a one in the spirit of meekness. And he stopped there. Considering thyself, lest thou also be tempted. Can I tell you, me and my wife, I guess God was preparing my heart before I ever went to camp meeting this week. I want to tell you something. I just hope you don't fall out with me for just going away for 2 nights. Amen. Trying to get revived. I got to hear preaching sometime too. Amen. But I want to tell you something. God stirred my heart while I was there. But on the way, my wife asked me some question I don't remember. And when she asked me questions, I give about an hour, 2 hour answers. Say amen. But I'm going to tell you something. Something stirred within my heart. And God was already getting my attention about this message this morning. I didn't know about it. And I'm going to tell you something. We got to talking. And I told her these very words. Maybe not word for word and verbatim. This is my meaning. I'm going to tell it to you. The fallacy of the holiness movement. I don't mean the church of God, the assemblies. But I'm talking about us holiness people. And then our fallacy is we'll be so critical of that worldly bunch down the road. Come on now. You know I preach against it. I stand as firm as our... Come on now. You know I do. I preach it in this pulpit. We'll be down there, amen, criticizing so-and-so's church, amen, for just hugging up to the world and then loving on them and smooching on them and putting it on the platform. Come on now. Amen. That person committed adultery. Amen. That person lives like a heart... Amen. That person lives in sin. Amen. But you know what they'll do is they'll put their arms around them and say, I love you. I'm a praying for you. God's going to help you get through it. Amen. I'm not trying to justify. Amen. Put it on the platform because they do need to sit down. Amen. When something like that happens, I believe it. And I'll stand for it in this church. Amen. But what the holiest people do is we'll look at them and look. Amen. To say, how could you do such a thing? How could you betray us? How could you make us look bad? How come on now, amen, you don't think I'm calling them, but you'll call so and so and say, hey, you know what that person done? I'm going to get back on my message. But we'll criticize from here to here.

that church for hugging them. I'm going to tell you something. Them charismatic know how to show love. We preach against that love all the time. I think we need to find some of it. You say we don't love Brother Sean. That's not what I'm saying. I'm just saying in general, I believe the fallacy has been when we had the opportunity to that person come in, I don't believe that we should tolerate them smearing it in our face. That's not what I'm saying. And I'm telling you, a lot of times they come in, maybe they had a repentant heart and maybe they didn't, but we had the opportunity, amen, to reach out and pull them in. We had the opportunity to reach out and say, hey, you're on the membership roster, but you committed some sin, amen, that we don't stand for. Amen, you've done something we don't agree with, but we're not going to cast you out. We're not going to have an attitude, but we're going to compel you to come in. Amen, with a brother, amen, with a sister is overtaken with a fault, when they're overtaken with sin, compel them to come back home. You want to tell you who our greatest enemy is? I'm veering off, but God's leading me this way. You want to tell you who the holiness movement's greatest enemy is? It's not that drunk. It's not that drug addict. It's not that prostitute. It's not the drunkard. It's those who have felt the power of God. It's those that lived a holiness life. Amen. But because they fell, amen, in the weakness of the hour, amen, the holiness bunch looked

0: somebody about God and how God wants to deal with them, how God loves them, and they felt the power of God, they'll turn you off in a heartbeat. You know what they done? They talked about me. You know what things I've seen? I'm going to tell you something. When you get on that phone, you know what I heard a preacher say at town meeting? He was preaching. I won't tell you who he was. He was doing a great job, anointed by God. He was having a problem with people gossiping in his church about the worldliness. Come on now. Hey man, we can't help what comes on these pews. We can help what gets on that platform. Did you hear me? I want to see them saved. We don't want them to come in. I'm going to tell you something. We need to see them on the pew if we ever expect them to get in the altar. And he was gossiping and talking and just rumoring things around. I'm hurrying. I'm preaching along. I'm acting like I'm a Red Creek preaching almost past 12 o'clock. It'll be all right. It don't happen every Sunday. Let me tell you something, though. You know what he said? He got up behind the pulpit and he looked at him and said, Amen, as the pastor and the leader of this church, I'm telling you, it wasn't Joey Hyde either. Amen. But he said, I'm going to tell you something. If you have a problem with people calling you and gossiping with you, you find their phone number out and you call the phone company and you put a book on their phone. You know what happened? I think he said the next Sunday, hey man, this woman come up to him and said, Brother so-and-so, I almost said his name, God help me. He said, Brother so-and-so, you know what? I can't get a hold of nobody in the church. She told on herself, didn't she? Brother Sean, I'm giving a prayer request. You are gossiping. And you need to keep your mouth closed. There's a man, Brother David King, over at, was it Daleville, goes over to Yule now, Sister Tomlin's son-in-law, or grandson-in-law. The lady in our church said, I told my mother, I won't tell her name, but she was, you know who I'm talking about. I said, I'll say it. I said, Brother, our sister, you know, Brother David drives that RPS truck. I'm not talking about Brother David. I'm commending him. So don't think I'm fixing to tell you something juicy about Brother David. His woman said he caught me at the movie theater. And you know what? He didn't even tell the pastor, Sister Tomlin. He kept his mouth closed about it. That's what we need to do. You see that, brother? Now, I ain't nothing wrong with saying, you know, Brother Led, I feel concerned about somebody. I want you to pray for somebody. I feel concerned about Brother Leonard. I want you to pray for him. God's burdened my heart with him. But that's all you got to say. Come on now. I'm going to tell you, Brother Sean, I thought we're searching for the lost. We're searching for the lost. But we got to know what turns them away. We got to remember what turns them off. I'm telling you something. God, help me this morning. I feel God stirring in my soul. Amen. If somebody calls you, or if you're the one dialing the numbers, amen, to try to share some gossip as prayer request, amen, I'm asking, I'm commanding you in the name of Jesus to keep your mouth closed. If you have something to say, amen, you need to tell God. And I'm going to tell you something else. When you sin, your brother in a fault, what you need to do is go in the spirit of meekness and compel them to come home. Stand with me this morning. What was the ministry of Jesus, Brother Sean? The Bible said of Jesus, for the Son of Man has come to seek and to save that which was lost. One of the first messages he preached, he turned to the book of Isaiah and said, The Spirit of the Lord is upon me, because He has anointed me to preach the gospel to the poor. He sent me to heal the brokenhearted, to preach deliverance to the captives, the recovering of sight to the blind, to set at liberty them which are bruised, and to preach the acceptable year of the Lord. Amen. When they saw and they heard the words come from His lips, the Bible says their eyes was fixed upon Him. What's this man going to say next? Amen. And now all of a sudden Jesus closed His book, I believe. Amen. Stepped back from behind that pulpit and looked at him and said, and he said unto them, this day is this scripture fulfilled in your ears. Amen. They didn't like that. Amen. That religious bunch wanted to cast them out and throw them over a cliff, the Bible said, and kill them. Amen. Because they knew, amen, Amen. This is the son of Joseph, but I'm telling you something. Amen. The devil in this religious society, even in the holiness movement, they don't care. We got our too few, and it ain't nobody ever going to get saved again. I'm going to tell you something, even though we're living in the last days, and I know we don't see them praying like we used to. And I know they may not get saved by the dozens and by the hundreds anymore. And I'm going to tell you something, until the rapture takes place and I'm changed into a glorified body, it is my responsibility and it is your responsibility, amen, to go into the highways and the hedges and compel them to get saved. God, in the name of Jesus, I preached my heart this morning. God, this morning I pray that you would deal with every heart and every life under the sound of my voice. God, I pray that every soul, I don't care how long they've been saved, how spiritual they are, God, whether it be the leaders in the church or whether it be somebody that's not hardly able to move, but God, would you take a coal from the altar and then burn it on our hearts, a desire to search for the lost. God, that one lost soul. God, that one lost soul is so important. Because God, if it was us going out into eternity lost, we would have wished somebody would have compelled us. God, if that was our child, then you would have sent somebody to compel them to come in and to be saved. God, I know the world is hurting and dying, but right here in this community, right here under our own noses, people are going to hell. God, deal with their hearts. But God, farther than that, right now, I'm praying that you would deal with the heart of every person in this church to see the need to search for the lost. Give us that burning desire. In Jesus' name I pray. You come to these altars this morning.
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3: It's been that way anyway, but the call says you've got to quench the spirit to preach.
4: Yeah.
3: Amen.
4: Yeah.
3: Amen. Y'all in a move of God. Hallelujah. You're in a move of God. My. I told Brother Collins I just wanted to come and just fill up. Take some of this someplace else and let them feel the presence of the Lord. And folks have been talking about how it sounds on the tape as they're going out. Sound like they're having a time. I said, oh, I'll tell you what. You just got to be there to feel it. You got to be there in that atmosphere. And you can feel it on the tape. But it's not quite like being here in the presence of the Lord. Hallelujah. Amen. Praise the Lamb of God. Amen. I believe we can have a move of God. I believe we can have a victory if we want it. Hallelujah. Amen. When Egypt had the children of Israel, they were bound. For 400 years they were bound. Amen. And they were down there, you know, and I don't know. They were probably coups. They were probably skirmishes. They were probably attempts to try to break free and to be loose. And I don't know. Some of them probably did escape. But as a nation, they were held captive. And I believe if you was to interview one of those Hebrews down in Goshen and ask them, would you like to be set free? They'd say, yeah. Would you like to have a victory? Yeah. Would you like to be delivered from your bondage? I believe they'd all say in chorus, amen, brother. That's what I like to have. Amen. But you know, Egypt didn't want them to go. Pharaoh didn't want them to go. Amen. And if you was to remind those Hebrew children, hey, listen, these Egyptians, they really don't want you to go. And Pharaoh, their leader, he don't want you to go. They'd probably say in unison with Garfield the cat, big fat hairy deal, I still want to be set free. I still want to be delivered. Amen. And you know what? God sent a deliverer, took them, amen, to the Red Sea, crossed the Red Sea, on the other side of the Red Sea. Him and Miriam grabbed the tambourine and began to sing the song of Moses, which was a song of deliverance. Can somebody shout glory? Hallelujah. Ah, it sounds like a song of deliverance at the highway of holiness. It sounds like a song of deliverance in individual families, in individual homes, in individual lives. Will somebody shout amen? Amen. They got on the other side, and you know the story, how the Red Sea closed back up. And how that they saw, amen, some of Pharaoh's army, amen, floating to the shore. And I guess chariot wheels, dead carcasses of animals, horses, and so forth, so on. Amen. And you know what? Amen. That victory song carried them for a way. And it carried them for a while. But after a while, they got to waxing, amen, wanting for the leeks and the garlic and the melons and the onions back in Egypt. Amen. Now, when they was back in Egypt eating those things, they could have very well blamed the Egyptians. They could have very well blamed Pharaoh. Amen. But some of you might realize that Egypt is the type of the world. Pharaoh is the type, amen, of old Satan. Oh, my mama raised me calling him old Slewfoot. Amen. Glad to have her here tonight. Amen. And amen. But after they got on the other side of the Red Sea, there was some distance put between them. They ain't no sense in blaming Egypt now. They ain't no sense in blaming Pharaoh now. Come on now. Amen. I'm telling you, a lot of places I go, and even some folks at the highway of holiness. Amen. The reason why you ain't got victory, amen, ain't the world's fault. It ain't even the devil's fault. Amen. It's your fault. Will somebody shout glory? I believe we can have it if we want it. I said, I believe we can have it if we want it. I believe we can have revival if we want to have. I believe we can live right if we want to live right. I believe we can be full of the Holy Ghost and the anointing of the Lord if we want to be full of the Holy Ghost and the anointing of the Lord. Will somebody shout amen? Woo! Hallelujah. They got the waxing for the leeks and garlics and onions and melons, and you know, you sort of harvest them for most part, reaching down and pulling up on them. Amen. But God had a better plan. He wanted to take them to a place where there were pomegranates, where there was honey, where there was grapes. Amen. For the most part, you pull them from down from above. Hallelujah. Amen. I believe that's what's happening. Amen. In some folks' lives right now. Amen. But listen, hey, I'd like to give a warning. If you're not careful, amen, you'll let old self rise up. You'll blame the devil and you'll blame the world. Amen. But let me tell you, if you're driving down the road, listen to this tape. Listen, pastor, you may be listening to this tape at the highway of holiness. You may have been just ready to turn it off because you knew you saw Paul Blanton's name on it. Amen. But your church can have revival. Your church can have a move of God. There ain't no sense in blaming the devil. There ain't no sense in blaming your community. There ain't no sense. Glory to God. Amen. I don't know of any wickeder place than Hamilton, Ohio. The murder and the crazy things that go on right in the midst of all of it. Amen. You're having a move of God at the highway of holiness. I believe we can have it. The only thing that can stop us is us. Amen. We're the only thing that can stop us. We're the only thing that can hinder us. Amen. Won't you lift your hands to heaven and praise the Lord tonight? Glory to God. You need something for the Lord, I believe you can have it. Amen. You need a move of God in your home, I believe you can have it. Amen. You need help in your marriage. Amen. I believe you can have it. I don't believe it has to be a fuss and a fight all the time. What do y'all think about it? Amen. I said, I don't believe it has to be a fuss and a fight. Amen. Come on now. Amen. We're supposed to be one flesh. Amen. When you're joined up to that mate, amen, they twain shall be one flesh. For this cause shall a man leave his father and mother and cleave to his wife, and they all shall be one flesh. Amen. Let me tell you, there should be love in that home. Amen. It should be an atmosphere of peace and harmony and melody. Amen. But the devil, if you're not careful. Amen. If the devil will make you think, amen, amen, there's no other way, but I want my way, and I want my own way, and I want to be this, and I want to be that. Amen. And I've got to win this argument that you don't, I don't know why I'm talking this way, but you don't have to win this argument. Amen. Get down on your knees and let Jesus win it. Amen. Surrender self to Jesus. Amen. It'll revolutionize your love life. It'll revolutionize your home. It'll revolutionize your family. It'll revolutionize your church. Great churches don't make great homes. You hear me? Great homes make great churches. Amen. But what you got to do is you got to give it all to Him. Isn't that what David did? Amen. Isn't that what the children of Israel did in the second chapter of the book of Chronicles? They give it to the Lord. The Lord won the battle. Huh? Isn't that what Peter did? No, you ain't going to wash my feet. Well, if you don't, you'll have no part. Well, just go ahead and wash all of me. And that's what Peter said, wasn't it? Huh? Something like that? Amen. Sister Shootcraft was telling about this woman in their church. And this woman had a little child with a birth defect. It was born with just one hand. Or it had one hand missing. It had feet and toes and everything else. But it had one hand missing from birth. And it got about 2 years old, I believe it was. It was coming through the house and it asked Mama. I said, Mama, where's my hand? Mama, what would you say? And she said, well, honey, it's right there. She said, no, Mama, not that hand. Where's my other hand? She held up that stuff. And she's trying to fumble, thinking about what in the world to tell her. About that time, the little youngster said, Mama, where's Jesus? And she could answer that. Well, Jesus is in heaven. She said, oh, I understand. Jesus has got my other hand. Won't you give Jesus your hand? Won't you give Jesus your hand? Hallelujah. Won't you give Jesus your hand tonight? Woo! Hallelujah. I said, won't you give Jesus your hand? Thank you, Jesus. Hallelujah. Amen. Oh, we got to sell out. I like that preaching during the prayer service, didn't you? That's camp meeting preaching right there. Amen. He should be preaching the night service. I would be preaching the prayer service. Amen. Would you hear me this evening? Amen. We're going to have to sell out. Amen. We're going to have to give Him not only our other hand, but let's give Him both hands. Amen. Let's give Him our life. Let's give Him our heart. Let's give Him our talents. Let's give Him our abilities. Let's give Him our strength. Let's give Him our mind. Amen. Let's give Him our soul. Hallelujah. Amen. Won't you stand all over the building of the Highway of Holiness? If you feel like coming down this altar and praying with these that are praying, if you need something from the Lord, I know it's late, but if you need something from the Lord, I don't believe it's too late to fall in the altar. Amen. If you walk out them doors without the victory, amen, well, guess whose fault it is? It ain't Jesus' fault. It ain't the Holy Ghost's fault. It ain't God the Father's fault. Amen. It must be our fault if we don't get what we need from the Lord. Amen. But it's here in these altars for you. You need something from the Lord tonight. Amen. Maybe they want to come to the piano one more time. Amen. And maybe get a song real quick. Amen. But while we gather around these altars tonight, how we'll hold this one more time. Let's gather on this Saturday night. Amen. You don't have to get up too early in the morning. Amen. Let's gather around these altars one more time. Let's have a season of prayer. Amen. And while you're coming, while those others is coming, while the church is coming, if you have a desperate need, won't you just fall on in here? Amen. I believe God, I am persuaded that God will meet your needs. Amen. Come on now. Amen. Come on tonight, everyone that will. Let's gather in here. You need to be saved. Amen. There's salvation here. You need victory. There's victory here. Come on tonight, everyone that can and will. Let's gather in these altars. Thank you.
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4: We're going to break from that for a communion meditation today and ask the Lord to speak to us in particular in this communion service. Luke chapter 23, this is the narrative, the crucifixion of Christ. And we're going to just pick up a few verses here and read. God bless you. Could you stand for the reading of God's word? Oh, we need the Lord to speak to us. I want eternal things to be done in this service, and only the Holy Spirit can orchestrate things to change people's lives. But make no mistake, there are folks here this morning that their lives need an eternal touch this morning. They got to have it. Got to have it. Luke 23, we'll begin reading at verse 32. There were also two other malefactors led with him to be put to death. And when they were come to the place which is called Calvary, there they crucified him, Jesus, and the malefactors, one on the right hand and the other on the left. There's a break here. There's some time here. Then said Jesus, Father, forgive them, for they know not what they do. And as he's saying that, they parted his raiment and rolled the dice. When he's saying that, I want you to focus on the part Jesus said, Father, forgive them. Forgive them. I want to preach this morning on forgiven. I think this example here of our Christ, our Lord, as he hanged on the cross, as he was bleeding from the wounds inflicted upon him by those that were gambling for his garments at its foot. I think this example of forgiveness shouts, number one, it shouts to us, we too are forgiven. How many's glad to be forgiven this morning? But it also says, not only are we forgiven, it says to us, if he forgave like this, we too should forgive. Not only are we forgiven, we should forgive. Father, help us this morning. Shut up our hearts to the truth. God, I pray there be an eternal difference made in people's hearts, moved by the Holy Spirit throughout the preaching of the word. And crown, O Lord, this service with the communion, with the presence of Christ made real. Lord, you are amongst us. You are at the table today. Now, Lord, move by that eternal Spirit. Remove every distraction. Anoint me, your servant, to speak your word. In Christ's name, amen. You can be seated. The story was told some time ago in Spain. A father and son, his son, had an altercation, had a big fight. It resulted in the son leaving home. And for months, the father had no indication where his son was. The father cooled off from his anger, went to seek for his son throughout Spain, couldn't find him. Finally, he came to Madrid and didn't know where to look for his son, so he took out an ad in the newspaper. And the ad in the newspaper said, Dear son, I'm looking for you. I'm searching for you. Meet me tomorrow morning in front of the newspaper office. All is forgiven. Love, your dad. One little thing I didn't include there. He addressed this letter to Paco. Dear son, dear Paco, I'm looking for you. Meet me tomorrow morning in front of the newspaper office. All is forgiven. Love, your dad. The dad went down to the newspaper office the next morning, and 800 men named Paco showed up. 800 men loving to hear the words, you are forgiven from the Father. I'm telling you, if you'd listen, you'd hear those words from the Father this morning. You'd hear, all is forgiven. Love your father. Isn't that wonderful? Hallelujah. I know that many have offended the Heavenly Father. But Jesus prays for those as he prayed for these who had crucified him. He prays, Father, forgive them. And you know what? The Father does. The Father forgives him. All is forgiven. I believe even in this service, there are those that recognize their great need of forgiveness. And they would love to have the assurance that all is forgiven. I want you to know you can leave this morning knowing that your sins are forgiven. What a wonderful message. Hallelujah. We speak of an awesome God. When we do so, we speak of His creating this world or universe. We speak of Him being an awesome God, of working miracles, and of the lightning flashes of His judgment. But I don't think there's any greater picture of how awesome of a God that we have than the picture I read to you this morning, that when our God hanged on a cross, bleeding, He forgave those that inflicted the wounds. He forgave those leaders that instigated the crucifixion. He forgave the crowd that clamored and hollered and yelled and screamed for His crucifixion. I'm telling you, look on the cross and see Him forgiving, and then you can lift your hands up and say, our God is an awesome God. Look what kind of God we serve. Hallelujah. What a great God. Hallelujah. Amen. Here the Father was poised to send judgment on those that had crucified His Son. But Jesus says in effect, Father, wait. Father, wait. Don't judge them. Don't kill them. Don't send them to hell. Father, wait. Forgive them. Forgive them that have done this thing. More than what they were doing to Him, Jesus was concerned about what was going to happen to them. He was concerned about those that had victimized Him. I want to ask you a question this morning. What if God was a God that held a grudge? What if God was a God who refused to forgive and to forget? What if God was a God who got back at people, who got even with people? What if God was as unforgiving as many times we are? But we don't have that kind of God. We have a God that says, you are forgiven. Oh, hallelujah. And why did the Father forgive? He forgave for Christ's sake. I want you to notice that these men, they weren't even asking the Father to forgive them. Amen. And Jesus was asking the Father to forgive them for what they were doing to Him. Amen. He was asking the Father to forgive them. And that can only let me know Jesus Himself must have already forgiven them. If Jesus could ask the Father to forgive them, then Jesus had to have already forgiven them. Oh, amen. Just shout it out, Brother Brian, right now. What a Savior. Oh, do it again. Hallelujah. Hanging on the cross, bleeding. And then He forgives those that have transgressed against Him. You know, sometimes we as humans, even we as Christians, we can become full of pride and self-absorbed and self-seeking and just selfish. But when we see this picture of our Creator, our Redeemer, hanging on a cross and forgiving those that have done aught against Him, those that have come against Him, when we see that picture, the pride has to go. The self-seeking has to go. There's no response but a humble, thank you, Father, that all is forgiven. Hallelujah. What does it mean to forgive? Very simply, to forgive is to release. Listen to that word. Release the one that has wronged you from the demands or wishes of punishment and retaliation and retribution. You release the one that has wronged you from any demands, from any thought, from any wish of retribution or revenge or payment. You just release them and let them go. If you forgive and release the one that has wronged you, you will find that it in turn releases you. Hallelujah. Praise the name of the Lord. There's no other greater example than the one that I just read. And by the way, Jesus practiced what He preached. He said, pray for your enemies. He said, do good to them that despitefully use you. And here on the cross, Jesus prayed for His enemies. He said, Father, forgive them. Amen. Jesus taught us to pray, forgive us our sins as we forgive those that have sinned against us. He taught that and he lived it. At this moment of his life, he practiced everything he preached about forgiving those that have wronged us. We have forever his example of forgiveness. And notice what Jesus said here. He said, they don't know what they're doing. Forgive them, for they know not what they're doing. I've seen folks hurt other people. I've seen a man abandon his wife and his children. I've seen people say nasty things to somebody, hurtful things. And I've said to my wife, they just simply could not know what they're doing, or they wouldn't have done it. They just can't know what they're doing. And Jesus looked down at those that his blood was dripping from the cross and onto the ground. They're gambling over his garments. And he said to the Father, they just can't know what they're doing, or they wouldn't be doing it. Who is the they? Perhaps it's the Roman soldiers. Perhaps it's the Jews. Perhaps it is the crowd that you crucified him. You say, how could they not know? Paul later says, which none of the princes of this world knew, for had they known it, they would not have crucified the Lord of glory. What did they not know? They didn't know what they did to him. I know they knew that they crucified him, but they did not know how they hurt him. They did not know how they abused him. They did not know how they shamed him. And I'd like to say to some that have rejected Christ over and over, you just couldn't know how you hurt him. You just couldn't know how you rip his heart out. You just couldn't know how you bring him to shame again by a refusal to reject him. What did they not know? They did not know that they were doing wrong. You say, what are you talking about? I'm talking about the Roman soldiers. They were simply following orders. They didn't realize Jesus was innocent. They didn't realize that he was the King of Kings, the Messiah and the Creator. They were just following army orders. They did not know. But there is a crowd that did know. And that was the Jews that condemned him to death. That was the crowd that watched him work miracles and forgive and yet holler, crucify him. They did know. So how did they not know? They did not know the consequences of their sin. They did not know the consequences of their rejection. They did not know the consequences of their rebellion. But whether it was Romans or Jewish leaders or crowd, I kind of believe it was all of them in the one pronoun when he said, Father, forgive them, for they know not. Oh, I believe you and I are included in the they. Hallelujah. I said, you and I are included in the they. Oh, Father, forgive them. Hallelujah. All is forgiven. God was willing to forgive them, but would they accept? I want to tell you, he's a forgiving God. I'm reading George W. Bush's autobiography, and he called himself, and people called him, the decider. Got a ring to it. I'll tell you, something's got a better ring to it. I'd like to call God this morning the forgiver. How many knows he's a forgiver? Oh, we ought to shout it. Hallelujah. God is the ultimate forgiver. I say to that, there are two responses. Knowing he is the forgiver, number one, my response is that is wonderfully reassuring. But my second response is that is terrifyingly convicting. I'm assured that he forgives. But that says to me, I too need to be a forgiver. I'm one of those three things that we're done. The questions are, it's not, is God a forgiver? The questions are these. Number one, will I accept forgiveness? Will I accept forgiveness? God's forgiveness is assured. He is forgiving the very ones that crucified him, but just forgiving them did not save them. The only way his forgiveness became good in terms of their salvation was whether or not they accepted his forgiveness. You know, in a sense, God has already forgiven everybody, in a sense. It's a matter of accepting that forgiveness. You know, that's tough for some people to do. And so I want to make clear, we do not have a problem with God forgiving us. We have a problem of accepting forgiveness, of believing He has forgiven us, of desiring His forgiveness. You know, there are folks today that are suffering with not being forgiven. It's not that God hasn't forgiven them, but they are suffering. They're in turmoil. They're messed up, if you please. God's already forgiven them, but they've not accepted that forgiveness. How do you know they haven't accepted God's forgiveness? Because they've never forgiven themselves. There are people today, listen to this message. It's not a matter of God forgiving you, but you've never forgiven yourself. You need to accept the fact, if you have confessed that thing, God has forgiven you. And now it's time for you to accept that and forgive yourself. Amen? Jesus not only forgave them, He pled with the Father to forgive them. We're not just forgiven because we asked for. We're forgiven because right now we have a mediator, an advocate, who is praying to the Father. Forgive them. Aren't you glad He's on your side? Aren't you glad He intercedes for you? But the point is, these men at the cross, they never asked for Jesus' forgiveness. Brother Mark, if Jesus forgave those that never ever asked for it, don't you think He'll also forgive those that do ask for it? If you've asked Him to forgive you, you can rest assured He has forgiven you. Accept that. Amen. Have that assurance. Amen. That He has forgiven you. Amen. Just accept it and forgive yourself. I love the story about a great man of God in the Philippines. He was a tremendous minister. Loved the people. Ministered. But in seminary, he had committed an awful sin. Nobody knew about it. No one in his pastorate knew about this awful sin. None of his family knew. But as he went about for year after year ministering to other folks, he was bothered by that sin over and over and over. There was a lady in his congregation. This woman was known as one that had dreams of Christ, and she would talk to Christ in her dreams. And the man was visiting her one day, and he just on a whim, he said, "I'm going to test this out. You know, this woman claims to have dreams and talk with Jesus. I'm going to test that out." And he said, "Do you really believe that Jesus talks to you in your dreams?" And she says, "Yes, sir, I really do, Pastor." He said, "I want you to do something for me. Next time you have one of those dreams and you're talking with Jesus, ask Him what horrible sin your pastor committed in seminary." "Okay, Pastor, I'll do that." Some time went by, and one Sunday at the church, the pastor met the woman, and they were where others weren't listening. And he said to her, "Have you dreamed of talking with Christ yet?" "Yes, sir, I have." "Did you ask Him what sin I committed in seminary?" "Yes, Pastor, I have." "And what did He say?" And she looked at her pastor, and she said, "Jesus said, I can't remember what sin it was He committed in seminary." It was forgiven. It was forgiven. The second question is, in this picture of Christ's forgiveness, will I ask? Will I ask for forgiveness? You know, I think the travesty of this story is what's not here. I think the bad thing is that when those soldiers looked up and saw the pain they inflicted, when the crowd saw that He was hanging there because they yelled, "Crucified Him," when those hardened Jewish leaders saw His riven flesh and His bleeding there, the travesty is that those folks didn't look up at Him and say, "Oh, what have we done? Oh, God, forgive us of what we have done." You'll never read that where they fell down at the cross and asked for forgiveness of that horrible crime they committed against Him. That should have been in the story. You know, some people just won't ask for forgiveness, whether of God or of other people. I trained my kids, you know how children do, they'll get into it. And, you know, people, when they've done wrong and they're forced to apologize, they just want to say, "Snoring. What was that? Snoring. What was that? I'm sorry. Say it clear. I'm sorry." And I wouldn't let my kids just say, "I'm sorry," because, you know, that's done. Right? I tell them, you look at your brother or sister and you ask it this way: "Will you forgive me?" And then you name the offense. See, when you ask, will you forgive me? You're expecting a response from the other person, the one that you've wronged. I think when we do wrong, we need to ask forgiveness of the Lord. Will you forgive me? But the wonderful thing is, he'll never shake his head and say, oh no, I won't forgive you. Again? Aren't you glad God don't respond like that? Father, will you forgive me? Again? His response will be, all is forgiven. And you know, I've seen it. I've heard it said of folks. They have never apologized. They did something horribly wrong. They've never apologized. They've never said they were sorry. They never asked for forgiveness. And I'll tell you what really gets me is some people walk around acting like God is the offender and God has offended them and God needs to ask them for forgiveness. Their forgiveness for something that God has done. I'm telling you, God is never the offender. God never needs to apologize. God never needs to say, I'm sorry. He's not offended you. If there's any offense, you have offended God. God doesn't need to be asking for forgiveness, but you and I too, amen, we have offended a holy, mighty, righteous God, and we need to come and ask for forgiveness. Amen. But I strongly believe God will forgive when we sincerely ask. Hallelujah. How many believes that? Praise the name of the Lord. I earnestly believe that. Many times this week I've found myself saying, Father, forgive me. Now, I don't want you to think your pastor's been out committing horrible sins. He shouldn't be preaching this morning. But I'm just letting you know, as pastor, I found myself many times this week saying, Father, forgive me. That's the way a Christian ought to live. Not because we live with the lack of assurance, but because we do have the assurance that He's a forgiving God. Oh, hallelujah. Will you ask for forgiveness? Will you ask for forgiveness? Amen. And then last of all, the question is, when we look at this picture of Christ, will I give forgiveness? Will I give forgiveness? One of the men of old that I like to read, George Herbert, he said, he who cannot forgive others breaks the bridge over which he himself must pass. He who will not forgive others breaks the bridge over which he himself must pass. Forgiving someone may mean something to them. I mean, it can mean something to someone when you forgive them. How many's ever known the relief when you really messed up against someone and you went to them and they forgave you? Wasn't that a great feeling? And so giving forgiveness may mean something to the person that you ask forgiveness from. But I'm telling you, giving forgiveness most greatly affects the one that's giving it. Let me say it again. Giving forgiveness, yes. Yes, it does affect the one to whom forgiveness is giving. But giving forgiveness most greatly affects the one that gives it. When you say, I forgive, something happens in your heart. If it is sincere, if it is real, when you say, yes, I forgive you, there is a release. There's something that happened. There are people that have lived with things for years and simply will not forgive. I'll never forget, I went down in the hills of Tennessee, north of Knoxville, to go to the old Hearst Cemetery. My great-grandfather and a bunch of Hearst are buried there. And the same generation away from my great-grandfather, he's an older man. He still lived on some of the land, a fraction of the land. And we were standing there. You know how pretty it is down there. We're standing on top of a hill in Tennessee. We'd already been to the cemetery. And he began to tell me the story, how this person had moved in to help some of our sick relatives and had ended up stealing the greatest part of the land from him. I mean, it hadn't even happened to him. It was, you know, way, you know, up in the line of our generations. And that man, he was no older. He was already close to 60 then. I'll never forget. He stood on that mountaintop talking about how someone had stolen all that Hearst land. And he kicked the dirt and looked at me and said, I hate him. Oh, I hate him. I hate him. I hate him. I mean, it's not just in the hills that folks find it hard to forgive. There are some folks, you know, if you refuse to forgive, it's not really what you're doing to the person that you're not forgiving. It's what you're doing to yourself. It destroys you. Will you give forgiveness? You know, only the one that has offended you can ask for forgiveness. But you can forgive someone even if they haven't asked. Jesus did. You say, well, I don't know if I'll forgive them or not. Besides that, they hadn't asked me to. You can forgive them whether they've asked you or not. Jesus did in this story. And if the greatest of greatest can forgive far greater offenses against himself, can we not, who are lowly, can we not forgive the lesser offenses against ourselves? I'm not minimizing what wrong was done to you. I'm just saying, if Christ forgave all that was done to him, can we not forgive what was done to us? Oh, hallelujah. How many's glad for forgiveness this morning? I want to tell you in the words of Christ that our being forgiven is inseparably tied to our willingness to forgive others. Our being forgiven is eternally, inseparably tied to our willingness to forgive others. Look what Jesus says. I don't know if I gave you the verses, brother, but Matthew 6:14. Jesus said after a parable, he said, if ye forgive men their trespasses, your heavenly Father will also forgive you. But if you forgive not men their trespasses, neither will your Father forgive your trespasses. You know what he said? Our being forgiven by God is tied to our willingness to forgive those who offended us. I've told you before, but never will I forget a time I went to deal with a man in the hospital. He was dying. Had several problems, and he was dying, but he was still cognitive. I could talk to him. I began to talk to him, share the gospel. He began to respond. And I asked him, I said, would you like to pray for salvation? He said, yes. But I knew something the family had told me. I knew he was estranged from one of his children. And I said to him, you know, before we pray, I said, I got to tell you this. And I went through the parable and I said, Jesus said that before the Father forgives us, we need to forgive those that have done us wrong. He knew what I was talking about. He said, well, if you're talking about so-and-so, he said, I ain't going to forgive him. And I said, well, if you don't, this is it. I never forget. I said, listen, we're fixing to pray. But if you don't forgive your son, God cannot, will not forgive you, and you cannot be saved. And the dying man looked at me and said, well, I guess I won't be saved then, because I ain't forgiven him. Whom did he hurt? Whom did he destroy? Amen. Brother Steve, will you help me out just a minute? Amen. This man here, every morning, rides a subway to work. He'd come down the tunnel, stand on the edge of the dock, waiting for a subway. He had another friend. They'd come every morning. Come here, Brother Brian. They'd stand there talking. Come on this side over here. They'd come talking, you know. There they would be talking. Just having a good time. But there was a third guy. There was a third guy. I need someone real aggressive here. Brother Jake, you come. Oh, Jake, I got two aggressive guys. This will work good. Come over on this side. This third guy, he wanted to get into conversation. So every morning, he'd whirl this guy around. And as he talked to him nonstop, he kept poking him right in the chest like that. Keep poking him in the chest. Oh, that bugged this guy. He wanted to be nice. He wanted to be polite. That's not very aggressive. I mean, get with it. Yeah. Just talking away. I mean, morning after morning. Okay, thank you. Come over here for just a minute, Brother Burr. Stand here. One morning, button up your jacket there for just a second here. We're on the platform. One morning, Brother Steve comes and he's talking to Brother Brian. He said, you know that guy that always pokes me in the chest? I can't stand that. I hate that. It makes me so angry. But he said, I fixed him. Let me show you something. And he unbuttoned his jacket and strapped all over his chest. He had dynamite. Button your jacket. And he said, this morning, when that man comes and pokes me in the chest, he's going to blow his finger off. Thank you. Thank you. Thank you. That's what happens when you don't forgive. You can snub them. You can cut your eyes at them. You can talk bad about them, but all you're doing is blowing their finger off, and you're destroying yourself in the very core of your heart. Can you say amen? Amen. Praise the name of the Lord. Two great figures met on the boat on the way over here to America. John Wesley and General Oglethorpe, who started the orphanage there in Georgia. And the general, he had something happen with one of his servants. He was standing there on the boat talking to Reverend Wesley. And he said, that servant, I can't believe he'd done that thing, and I'll never forgive him. And Preacher Wesley looked at the general and said, then I hope, sir, you never need forgiveness. Because unless you forgive him, you'll never be forgiven. Are you willing to give forgiveness? Amen. Would you come, music? Whoever's going to be playing and singing. Oh, aren't you glad all is forgiven? Many of us will remember that just 5 years ago, 2006, in Nickel Mines, Pennsylvania, when the insane gunman went into the Amish school and shot five girls. How many remembers the incident? I don't know if you know the rest of the story, but one of those fathers got other men together and they went to the house of the gunman's wife, and they went to wherever they needed to go, and they forgave that gunman for killing their daughters. Wow. I read a story just a little bit ago. It touched me deeply, and that's the only reason I share it. We have the problem with a lot of teen drunken drivers. And the man was telling the story of how God worked in his life because a drunken young lady in her automobile took his wife's life. He said, I struggled with that, but God began to deal with me about forgiveness. So I asked this girl's parents if I could visit with her. And I went to her house and I sat down there at the table and I told her that I forgave her. She began to weep and cry. He didn't know anything for years. But years later, he got a letter from a quite renowned missionary woman. And she said, that day that you forgave me, it changed my life. I hadn't thought about God or anything. But when you forgave me, I committed my life to Jesus Christ. And today I have this ministry of reaching many, many for Jesus Christ. Oh, the power of forgiveness. How do you know that forgiveness has power? Look what it did in your life when you knew that He had forgiven you. We're fixing to partake of communion. We could open this for an altar call, but I want to ask you those three questions. Number one, have you accepted forgiveness? And you can't accept unless you ask. Secondly, have you asked for forgiveness? Not only of God, but of other people you have offended. And thirdly, have you given forgiveness? Someone has wronged you. Have you forgiven them? I believe those are the questions we ought to contemplate as we proceed in this communion service. After this communion, if you're here and you haven't accepted Christ as your Savior, I want you to know you can be forgiven. You don't have to wait to come to the front after the communion service. Right where you sit, the Bible says if we confess our sins, He is faithful and just to forgive us our sins. Did you hear that? Forgive us our sins and to cleanse us from all unrighteousness. He's a great forgiver. Oh, hallelujah. If you're glad you're forgiven, I want you to lift a hand towards heaven right now. Amen. Let's begin to praise Him. Just thank Him for being forgiven. Oh, He didn't have to forgive us, but He did. He didn't have to forgive us, but He did. Hallelujah. Hallelujah. If you need to ask for forgiveness of a brother, a sister, a family member, if you need to give forgiveness, I wouldn't wait till they were through serving communion. I wouldn't partake of communion without forgiveness being asked for or given. I'd go, I don't care what people would think, I'd go to that individual. And I'd either give or ask for forgiveness, whatever it called upon. Because if He's forgiven us, we ought to be quick and ready and willing and desirous to give and to ask for forgiveness. Amen. Servers, would you come?

0: Another great message from Derek Jones.
1: But no man speaking by the Spirit of God calleth Jesus accursed, and that no man can say that Jesus is Lord but by the Holy Ghost. I love that. Verse 4. Now there are diversities of gifts, but the same Spirit. And there are differences of administrations, but the same Lord. And there are diversities of operations, but in the same God which worketh all in all.
2: You notice the triune language there. Verse 7. But the manifestation of the Spirit is given to every man to profit with all. For to one is given by the Spirit the word of wisdom. Now, how many gifts of the Spirit are there, church? 9 different gifts of the Spirit. Let's keep this in mind. We're going to look at these 9 here. It says this. I'm going to read verse 8. It says this. For to one is given the Spirit of wisdom. That's number 1. To another, the word of knowledge by the same Spirit. That's number 2. To another, faith by the same Spirit. That's number 3. And to another, gifts of healing by the same Spirit. That's number 4. To another, the working of miracles. That's 5. To another, prophecy. 6. To another, discerning of spirits. 7. To another, diverse kinds of tongues. That's 8. And to another, the interpretation of tongues. 9 different gifts of the Spirit. Notice that. But then let's look here at verse 11. But all these worketh at one and the selfsame Spirit, dividing to every man severally as He will. So we're going to talk tonight about the gifts of the Spirit, to preach about it. And I would that God would just add His blessing. I have really been praying about doing this for a long time. I know I went through a series where I felt like you probably felt like I preached about the Holy Ghost so much. Well, we can't stop there. There's so much more within the things of God. And I probably one of the most disheartening things that bothers me is when I pick up a book or read a commentary that discredits these gifts from the church. I feel like that does the church more injustice when somebody tells me that these gifts of the Spirit are not for today. That bothers me. I'm sorry. I get offended and I get defensive about that when somebody looks at me and says that those 9 gifts right there are not for you, but they were just for a select group of people back in the days of the apostles. How disheartening is that? I'm glad to know that these 9 gifts are still available. And not only are they still available, they should be in operation in your lives and in our church. Shouldn't be. Now we can say, well, you'll hear this argument sometimes. Well, there's a better way and it's called charity. You'll never find in the Bible where Paul says charity is to do away with the gifts. They are to accompany the gifts. They're not to do away with the gifts. They are to accompany the gifts. We are to operate with the gifts of the Spirit with love and with charity. But not with charity and without the gifts. We're not to separate them. We are to still have these gifts alive and within the church today. So as we look at this tonight, my friend, as we move into this, we are now going to look at the natural progression in the life of the Holy Ghost-filled believer. Not only are we to be filled with the Spirit, but we're also told, my friend, that these 9 gifts of the Spirit are for you and are for me. While there are many things that the Holy Ghost does for us, one of the most overlooked blessings of the Holy Ghost, I believe, is equipping the believer to be used and used in the gifts of the Spirit of God. These gifts are to be an operation in Abundant Life Tabernacle. And my friend, it should never come to a point where these gifts are not in operation. They should always be in operation with inside our churches. But my friend, tonight as we look at this, and as you please give me your attention, I know this may not be the most interesting subject to some, but it's needed. One of the most, my friend, some we have to understand, there are many reasons for people overlooking the gifts and not wanting to really operate in them or want them to be operated in. There's many different reasons. We're going to go over a few different reasons. What I have found in traveling, what I have found in studying, why some people do not believe the gifts are for today, or when the gifts do operate, they look at you like a cat looking at a new gate. Come on now. Let me ask you a question. You ever heard a message in tongues and you look at somebody and they just are like this? Yeah. If you've never seen that before, then I hope that ain't you looking like this. I hope you're doing more like this. Amen. When somebody is using the gifts of the Spirit, it should not be something that shocks the church. It shouldn't scare the church. It shouldn't just motivate the church. It is something that edifies the church, my friend. And my friend and I, as we go over these different reasons why I believe the gifts are overlooked, the number one reason tonight, we're going to go over some different ones. The first reason that the gifts are overlooked is because, number one, because of ignorance. Because of ignorance, my friend. Some people, when it comes to the gifts of the Spirit, they are completely ignorant to what they are and what they are when they begin to operate. Now, a careful look at the word ignorant removes all offense from the word. When I say that word ignorance tonight, it's not to offend anybody, but what that word ignorant

0: ignorance means when you study and you look it up, my friend. Ignorance does not mean that someone does not have the capability to learn about the gifts, but it's when somebody has not been told or seen the gifts in operation. It's not that they cannot learn. It's not that they will not learn. But the very first excuse you find when it comes to the gifts of the Spirit, when it comes to ignorance, my friend, it's when people are ignorant to the place. Look, they can learn about it. They should learn about it. But they've never seen the operation, and they never really learned, especially not only through the Word, but learned through experience, what the gifts of the Spirit are. And my friend, we've got to understand, this is because of two major things I want to note here. The ways that the ignorance of the gifts affects the body of the believers is this, because there is no understanding of the gifts, and there's no move of the gifts. You take a church, or you take a body of the believers, where they do not see the gifts in operation for 10 years, and you'll find a whole generation of people that are not accustomed to what it is. You move it for 20 years, you'll find a whole entire generation that does not even have a clue what the gifts of the Spirit is, that is ignorant of the gifts because they've not only had not learned about it, but they've never seen them in operation. Now, I have been blessed over the years. I've been in a lot of services where I've seen people using the gifts of the Spirit. I've seen people give messages in tongues. I've seen people used in prophecy. I've seen people used with wisdom and knowledge. And I have, not multitudes of miracles, but I have seen some different miracles and different people that had miraculous faith over the years. I thank God for that. And I thought to myself today and throughout the week when I was studying for this, how empty would my life be if I never had those experiences in my life? If I never had used camps and camp meetings as a little boy, if I'd never seen somebody touched and healed, if I'd never seen somebody speak in tongues and give a message interpretation, if I'd never seen somebody use the gift of discernment, if I'd never seen the gift of wisdom and knowledge being used, if I'd never seen those things, I thought to myself, I would not have nearly the faith that I have nowadays. Every time I've seen it, has built my faith. Every time I've seen it, it has edified me. And my friend, that is the prophet with all. The gifts of the Spirit are to be seen today. And my friend, the moves of the gifts are to be something that is an operation in our services, not just once every other camp meeting, not just once every 5 years. I'm telling you, they are to be operated in continually. And you say, Brother Derek, every service, I'm not opposed to the gifts of the Spirit being used every service. And you say, hey, I want you to understand this. The gifts of the Spirit are more than just tongues and interpretation. Sometimes you say the gifts of the Spirit, that's all people know. But my friend, there's so much more when it comes to the gifts of the Spirit. And it is a shame if our children has never seen them in operation. It's a shame. Especially if we're Pentecostal. It's a shame. Now, there's reasons that this happens. Even it quit getting taught or quit being believed. It either quit being taught or it's quit being believed. So because there is no understanding of the gifts, there is no move of the gifts. But because there is no understanding of the gifts, my friends, sometimes the gifts are used improperly. Now, I've seen the gifts used, but I've also seen them used improperly. I've seen the gifts used in the Spirit, but I've also been to places before you could tell there was an improper moving of the Spirit, improper use of the gifts. And you say, Brother Derek, what do you do when that happens? I'll tell you what you do. You don't give it all your attention. You still have church. It shouldn't take one person getting it. My friend, I'm telling you this. When there's a multitude of people or a group of people, you cannot prevent everybody from getting in the flesh. You can try your best, but you can't keep everybody from disobeying God or doing something outside the will of God. I've been in service before when you could tell somebody was out of order. What do? You don't shut the service down. You keep on preaching. You keep on worshiping. You don't give it more benefit or more attention than what it's worth. And then if you need to, you deal with it later. There's times that you deal with it. There's times that you correct it. But there's sometimes people act in ignorance, my friend. My friend, tonight when it comes to the gifts, the reasons that is overlooked in ignorance, my friend, is because there's no move of the gifts or there's an improper move of the gifts. And sometimes the abuse of the gifts is just as damaging and maybe even more damaging when somebody lacks the gifts. It has to be a balance in it all. But my friend, you said, Brother Derek, when do you tell? How can you tell when somebody's in the flesh? I'll tell you how you can tell when somebody's in the Spirit. You can tell when God's trying to use somebody. You can tell when the Spirit of God's trying to move in a service. There's a witness within the Spirit of those that are filled and those that can tell what's going on. And my friend, we've got to understand today, we need the moving of the Spirit of God in our churches that our children and even ourselves can witness them. Now as we look at this, we've got to understand a few things. You are to seek the gifts. He didn't put it in a suggestion box. You are to earnestly covet the gifts. You are to seek the gifts. It ought to be something in your life. But my friend, more than you seek the gifts, you need to seek the giver. You need to be filled with the giver. And you get close enough to the giver, you will have the gifts. Now, I'm not Brad. Please don't take this wrong. But I shared this here before. There was one portion of my life, and amen, sometimes I long for the days of less responsibility. I remember there was one time I really felt God deal with my heart about the gifts of the Spirit. And I thought to myself, Lord, how do you seek after the gifts? And I began to fast and pray for them. And my friend, the Lord, what I learned in this and that experience in my life, and my friend, it wouldn't hurt me to go back and redo it all over again. What I learned of that is the closer that I got to God, the more used of the gifts that I was. It wasn't that I was seeking to be used in the gifts of interpretation in tongues. It wasn't that I was seeking to be used in all. Yes, you are to seek those. But as I sought the Lord, those things came in my relationship. As I sought the Lord, instantly I began to feel the sensitivity, the unction and the understanding of how to yield myself to the Spirit that He could use me. The second reason that gifts are overlooked is because of the spirit of indifference. Not only is there a spirit of ignorance, my friend, but there is a spirit of indifference. And that word indifferent means a lack of interest or concern or sympathy. It is sad to say that we sit in areas in our churches where people are completely disinterested in the Spirit. And there's an indifferent spirit when it comes to the Holy Ghost and to the gifts. Some people are saying this, well, if He moves, that's okay. If He don't, that's okay. It should never be. We ought to leave here at times burdened and weeping if the will of God is not done. It ought to creep inside of us to the place that we ought to go home. It ought to be your bread and butter that you pray, God, if I go to the house of God and your will of God is not done, that ought to disturb your heart. You should never be content without the Spirit uprooting us and dealing with us and dealing with sin. And it bothers me when sinners come to church and leave here a sinner. It bothers me when people need to be filled and leave here unfilled. It bothers me when people come and need to lay down things and don't lay them down. But my friend, how can we see these things happen? We once again need to open the door to the spontaneous moving and the influence of the Holy Ghost. It's not always going to be planned. It's not always going to be, you ain't going to have 14 hours to write down and pray about it. There's times the Holy Ghost wants to move and He wants to do it right now and you don't have time to vote about it. If God wants to use you in a gift, it shouldn't take you, well, God should have told me 3 days ago. What kind of mess is this? You should have told God 3 days ago you wanted to be used. You should have told God 2 days ago you wanted to be used. You should have told God yesterday you wanted to be used. You should tell God today you want to be used. It shouldn't be that we have to fit Him in our box. You ought to fit in His box. You ought to listen to His Spirit, His promptings. But if we move the spontaneous out of the way, we just go through motions and we just go through what's planned. Amen. You know I'm telling the truth. It shouldn't be that way. Shouldn't be what, that's not what I planned. Sometimes what you plan may not be the best thing for the church. My friend, if we get so business-minded within the Pentecostal ranks, it's pathetic. It's pathetic. We shouldn't be business-minded. We should be spiritual-minded. Carnal people are business-minded. Carnal people can give you advice about worldly things. There's certain things you do look at the church and you say, this is common sense, and that is common sense. But sometimes God wants you to take you out of that sense. He wants to give you a spiritual sense. He wants to give you spiritual understanding. He wants to give you spiritual wisdom. He wants to give you spiritual knowledge. He wants to give you spiritual miracles. He wants to give you spiritual... He wants to speak to us. He wants the wisdom of heaven to enter into this room, and we should never be indifferent to when it comes to the things of God. We should not be comfortable. And the reason that we have this indifference is because not only if there's an indifference to the gifts, but if secretly, and we may not admit to it, there's a secret indifference with God. How do you know that, Brother Derek? Because God says seek for Him. If you don't seek for Him, there's a form of indifference. Amen. It's like God saying, go out and evangelize. You say, I don't want to evangelize. And God would look at us and say, you're indifferent to my word. It's like the Bible telling us, covet and seek the gifts, and you don't seek the gifts. You're indifferent. I'm indifferent or you're indifferent. We have to overcome this indifference in our lives. And my friend, when it comes to this, we've got to understand. If you ever heard somebody, we ask them, how was church? And they say, it was good. How was church? It was good. How was church? It was good. What that term means and that idea means is that it was exactly what I thought it was going to be. It kind of fit my needs. It kind of met me where I needed to be. But my friend, I'm telling you, we got to get past just good services. We need to get more into supernatural, outstanding, I can't put it into word services. If our services fit our own mold every service, something's wrong. If this service here just never gets bigger than my mindset and than what I planned, then something is wrong. I'll tell you what it is. There's death in the Pentecostal pot. There's something wrong somewhere. There's a rot. There's a something eating away at Pentecostal experiences where there's a decay, where there's a rationalist mindset, where there's something that is deteriorating and eating away at the Pentecostal core, my friend. We've got to do more than just have a good service. But let me ask you a question. When you leave church, you've got to ask yourself these questions. Was anybody saved? Was anybody filled? Was anybody saved? Was anybody filled? Did anyone get help? Was there a manifestation of the Spirit visible in the lives of believers? And my friend, if we look at all those things and none of those things happen, and we say, oh, it was just good, then we've missed something somewhere. It's got to be to the place we're praying for these things to take place in our lives. Now, my friend, the final reason that the gifts of the Spirit are overlooked in the church is, my friend, is the third reason I find is one of the biggest, is fear of the flesh. People are afraid of the flesh. You ain't got to be afraid of it. If you get to a place that you're so afraid of the flesh, my friend, then it proves the point that we are not spiritual enough to try the spirits. Paul knew that some people were going to get in the flesh. And that's why he tells us that we need to try the spirits. He says, the Lord believe not every spirit, but try the spirits whether they are of God, because many false prophets are gone out into the world. You can look at a person and you can analyze a person and know if they're living a life good enough to be used and influential within the gifts. Now I know that if somebody comes in here and they look like they just came out of the projects and they got earrings and they're drugged up and drunk and they give a message in tongues. No dust, not God. Okay? But if somebody comes in here and they're praying and they're fasting to be used, it should never be that it can't be used here. I've got to preach this regardless because God's laid it on my heart. It should never be they don't feel comfortable to be used in the Spirit. It should never be an atmosphere where there's a quenching or there's a deadness. My friend, it shouldn't be the Holy Ghost has to go 25 rounds with the believer before He can get them to believe in the spontaneous outpouring, my friend. It should be an instantaneous looking as soon as we come to church that we're looking for God to do something. My friend, if you cannot discern it, my friend, at times what people do, if they can't discern it, they shut it all down. We tell people they need to be used in discernment. Some people ain't never had a situation to discern. We need to be used. We need to be able to try the spirits. There's some people ain't had enough opportunity to try a spirit. We've got to understand this. We've got to be able to discern it. If we can't discern it, it doesn't mean we just shut it down. This is particular fault of the Baptists and the non-field denominations, my friend. We've got to understand we're Pentecostal. We believe in the outpouring. We believe in the filling. We believe in the completion. We believe in the gifts. We believe in that if we label ourselves Pentecostal. If I label myself Pentecostal and don't believe in those, I just told you a lie. You ever heard the term charismatic? You know, we gave the world that word. We are charismatic here today. You read Whitzer's dictionary, what it used to mean back in the days. It meant used of the gifts. It meant a continuation of the gifts. But I'll tell you what happened to the Pentecostal church. Worldly people begin to get used or are starting to strive to try to live a life where you know good and well something's wrong somewhere. So we let them take the term and say, well, the gifts are for them, not for us. It should never be. The gifts are still for Abundant Life Tabernacle. We are still a church that believes in continuation, that still believes in the progression of the gifts of the Spirit in our churches, my friend. We are not to be afraid even to fail in the gifts. If you've ever been used or seeking to be used, let me ask you a question. I've talked to people before. I ask, what hinders you from being used in the gifts? And they'll say something like this: I'm afraid I'm a fail and get in the flesh. That's what they say. I'm afraid somebody's going to judge me. I'm going to fail. But I would, once again, the Spirit of God would move. Well, the approval of men, I could care less about. Anytime God's ever used me in a gift, I didn't care what anybody thought. I care what He thought. I remember, and this is like I said, nothing. Please don't ever take this wrong. The gifts are not mine. God uses us in the gifts. I remember one service, I fought it so much. I knew God had a message for that church. And I fought it so much. I sat there and I cried. I said, Lord, I don't go to church here. I am a visitor here. How in the world do you get, there's other people here that surely they're using the gifts. And I said, surely, Lord, in God's design, I felt it echoing it through my heart. God, the Holy Ghost was speaking through me and telling me what to speak and say. And my friend, instantly when it came forth, I seen such a great result in the altars. I wasn't worried. I got to the place I could care less what anybody thought about me. I knew heaven had His approval on it. And it didn't matter what anybody thought. I knew God was in it. And who am I to beg, God or man? I'll tell you a trap churches fall in. When they have one person labeled that can be using the gifts, and if anybody else is used, they're wrong. Come on. They'll say, I heard them say before, well, Sister so-and-so gives a message here, brother. I said, you need to worship Christ and get off Sister so-and-so's back. Quit riding out her experience and seek your own. I remember going to church one time, and as soon as anybody else would be used of the Lord, they instantly would go. I see the pastor go to him after service. Just walk right up to him. And said, look, I'm sorry. You know, and you could tell that instantly there was an argument or discussion of how, you know, you're out of order. You know, usually that's not the order here. We do this. It should never be. No individual in here has a patent on any of the gifts. I don't. You don't. You don't have a right to say, that's my territory. No, it's not your. It's God's territory. Anytime, let me tell you what happens, what I have witnessed there. Anytime we label one person and say, well, they're using the gift, and if it's not her or not him, then it's nobody else. I'll tell you what happens. The gifts die out. Because you have people afraid to obey God. And when you have people that are afraid to obey God because of that mentality, then you see the gifts begin to be quenched and not used. And you see a church going into formalism. That should not be. The Bible tells us we are afraid to fail. I mean, when we're talking about, the Bible says this, quench not the Spirit, despise not prophesying, prove all things, hold fast to that which is good. The fear of either missing God or looking bad constricts the move of the gifts of the Spirit in the church. But my friend, the baptism power of the Holy Ghost and self-consciousness do not even go together. When the Holy Ghost moves on you, you lose your self-consciousness to the place you don't care about your personality or respect. I know God's a God of order. But God is not the God that He's going to have to go say, is it all right? Is it all right? Is it all right? All right. I'll use her. I'll use him. Never should be. It should be this way. If the Holy Ghost desires to use somebody and they know that they're able to be used, then that's what we need to allow to happen. You must become so God-conscious that the idol of self falls at the power of the Holy Ghost. When the Holy Ghost uses you, you've got to become God-conscious and not man-conscious to the place you're worried about everybody else. Let me give you an example. If God wanted to all of a sudden use me in a prophecy or you in a prophecy to tell somebody that something was going wrong, and you knew they'd be offended, and you knew God wanted you to tell them, would you have enough of the Holy Ghost to obey Him, or are you going to say, well, I don't want Him to be mad at me? There's been times, my friend, I had to step over everybody's opinion, and I had to point my finger and say, and thus saith the word of the Lord, and I had to obey the Lord rather than man. And as we look at this, my friend, as we look at the gifts of the Spirit, we do not need to be taken back by them. The gifts of the Spirit are not man-made, and it's not a man-made idea. Sometimes we get this organization mindset to where it has to be so-and-so, it has to be here, it has to be this way. My friend, even when you look at the gifts, there's a diversity of them. They're not man-made. You don't pick and choose. I don't pick and choose. We're going to talk about that more in a moment. It's not a man-made idea of what the Holy Ghost looks like. But this, my friend, let me give you three things about the gifts of the Spirit. They are established biblically. Number one, the Bible tells us that the gifts of the Spirit throughout these studies we'll talk about, that we'll find that the gifts are established in the Scriptures, especially by Paul and Luke. The Bible says they're real. The Bible said they should be. Not a human being. And no human being has the right to undermine that. My friend, not only are they established biblically, but guess what? History testifies of the gifts. You read through the book of Acts, you find them. You read through the epistles, you find them. You read through church history, you find them. You find them with Justin the Martyr. You find them with Irenaeus, Polycarp, and different ones, tongues, and the gifts of the Spirit were used. But not only established biblically and historically, but they are established experimentally. My friend, hopefully in this building today, hopefully you've been exposed to the gifts somewhere, somehow. I hope you have. If you haven't, it'll show. When God wants to use somebody, let God use them. Let God use them. As we look at this, my friend, we must understand. Let's look at the category of the gifts tonight. The first category of the gifts are the gift we know as revelation gifts. It is, the number one is the word of knowledge. It is God sharing with man His divine knowledge to answer a specific situation, a specific need, or a specific question. It's when God gives you a word of knowledge. Then you have the word of wisdom. The ability to say and do the right thing at the right time in a spiritual crisis. This is more than just wisdom. But is God's wisdom being forwarded and deposited to you that you can be used and have direction to do something for a situation? Then we have the discerning of spirits. It's making a distinction or judgment of what is taking place in the spiritual realm. My God, we need that. Sometimes we're trying to counsel people on a human level. Sometimes we're trying to talk to people with human terms. When there's something that's taking place spiritually. When there's a problem that's deeper than what you can see. It's deeper than what we'll talk about at another time. But my friend, everything cannot be met with a pill. Everything the doctor cannot straighten out in your life. Everything you cannot fight in a carnal battle. There's some things that are spiritual. And my God, we need the discerning of spirits once again to find out if it's spiritual or if it's fleshly or what it is. I told somebody one time, they were asking about demons and demon possession. And we were talking about how it's more prevalent on the mission field. That people I have seen just on the mission field. I've dealt with demons more there. I said, the reason being, I said, in America, you don't know if you're dealing with demons or depression medicine. You ain't got a clue. I remember praying for a woman one time. She was so full of something. I hate to say demons. I don't know. There was demons, oppression, vexation or something. And I remember when I was praying for her, she was falling asleep. She'd wake up crying and look at me. And she'd nose walk off asleep. I remember I finally said, wake up, look at me. I said, this is serious. I said, do you know Jesus Christ as your Lord and Savior? I couldn't get past the dope medicine she was on. I couldn't get past that pill. It had her so drugged up. My friend, that's the problem. We'll send them to rehab, give them all sorts of medicine, and then when it comes, we never deal with it on a spiritual level. We're dealing with it with medicine. My friend, sometimes your depression should not be fought with a pill. You ought to pray through about something. Why go get your conscience numbed? When it's a spiritual battle. I can't find no joy. Why can't you? You get your grip in Jesus Christ, you'll find joy anywhere. I'm not diminishing battles. I'm not diminishing problems. But there's things that are spiritual and have to be dealt with that way. And there needs to be the discerning of spirits. We have the second category of gifts. It's the vocal gifts. It's the diverse kinds of tongues. The interpretation of tongues, prophecy. My Lord, how many knows tongues is part of Pentecost? Oh, it died. I dealt with a very rational person in my family one time. And anytime God used somebody, if there was a message, tongues, interpretation, or people praying out to the Lord, you know, we'll talk about that another time. Tongues, you can talk to the Lord and pray to Him. There's a prophet with all. There's a prophet for the individual. But my friend, I was talking to him one time. He kept saying, there just ain't no need in all that. I said, they're needing all what? Ain't no needing somebody speaking in tongues and somebody else. I said, why not? You would tell you it was, they didn't feel comfortable in their flesh, so they reject it. It was outside of their comfort. Sometimes we have a box and everything's supposed to go this way, and we say, well, I don't see why God would have somebody to speak in tongues and sound like that. It may offend some. The Bible talks about it's for the lost. Let the unbeliever hear these things. Let them hear the interpretation. The Bible gives us direction. The third category, my friend, are the power gifts. The gift of faith. The gifts of healing. The working of miracles, my friend. Now that we understand what the gifts are, their place, their operation, there are a few questions that we need to ask. Number one today, why do we need the gifts today in the church? Why do we even need them? Why do we need them? We need them, my friend, for so many different reasons. They would tell you as you study the Bible history, they would tell you that the gifts of the Spirit were for the original apostles because they had so many people who did not believe in the moving of the Spirit, and they were trying to establish the church, and that's why they needed the gifts of the Spirit, and guess what? I agree with them. But that's the same reason we need them. Do you think that all the skeptics died when Peter died? Do you think all the skeptics died when Paul died? Do you think the devil died when Paul died? Don't be fooled. Just because we got 50 churches up and down these roads doesn't mean these are churches. The reason is we relate them as churches because it's a building with a steeple. And that's as far as we've gotten. What makes the church? I'll tell you what makes the church. The Holy Ghost, Jesus Christ. The moving of the Spirit, testifying of Christ in us, in the church, outside. That's what makes the church. You read the book of Acts and you fuss about it later, but you'll find out I'm right. That's what the church is. It's not a testimony of steeples. I hear people say, well, there's a big church up there. I tell you, it's just beautiful. My friend, it's a social club. If all they can offer is basketball and ice cream, it's nothing but a social club. I can go to Dairy Queen and get an ice cream cone any day. You know I love ice cream. I love eating it with you. But that's all we become. It's a social club. That's all we are. We're not a church. If all we do is feed each other in fellowship, we're not a church. There has to be spiritual edification. Has to be. We do not have to go to the world for this. My friend, just like in the early days, I wholeheartedly agree. It's for the same reason that I believe that the gifts are in operation today. One needs only to look at the perversion of the world and understand that the church once again needs to operate in the supernatural. We need the miracles. We need the gifts at work in front of us. And it was for this purpose that Paul wrote that he would have us, that he would not have us ignorant of the gifts. He was saying this to them, I don't want you to be ignorant about the gifts. He's looking at them. I don't want you to not have no knowledge about this. You should have knowledge. Especially if you've got a Bible. I know Brother Glenn's taught on it. I know it's been taught on here. I don't even quit. Not one. I don't doubt that one bit. Do I believe it's operated in? I believe that. Lord, I hope so. I hadn't been here but a year. But I love to think and know that God has used the gifts over here over the years. I'm sure many of you could tell me of testimonies. But what about now? We need them now. Amen. I need them. I told my wife the other day, God help me. I said, if I cannot show my little daughter, Chloe, when she gets of the age, if all I can do is tell her that I love Jesus and she never sees nothing more than just a good attitude, I want my daughter to be a Pentecostal child. I love when I was little. I remember seeing Mama get up in a chair one time, and you can argue if you want. See, she was in the flesh. You take it up with God. I remember Mama one time underneath you. What happened? Let me explain the situation before somebody says she hurt God's furniture. What happened one time, my friend, is that it was a camp meeting, had about 600 people there, and couldn't nobody see the preacher. So people, there's little fold-out chairs in the back. It wasn't a precious pew, I promise. Got out there and stepped on that well chair. I remember seeing the preacher up there. I remember Mama getting underneath the unction of the Holy Ghost. And she began to shout underneath the power of God. I'm glad I saw that. I'm glad to know that I had a grandma to see you, which Brother Glenn knows, my great-grandfather, Grenada LT. I remember more than one time I'm sitting there and she let out an old war whoop that would put chills right down your backbone. And she'd go, woo! I remember being a little boy looking. I'm glad I saw it. God. glad when I was a little boy, I remember hearing somebody giving a message in tongues. I can tell you the words. The great Lord Jesus Christ says, prepare your hearts. One day I'm still coming. I remember being a little boy and it echoed through my heart. Sister and so-and-so, when God used her, said, the Lord's a coming. I better serve Him. I'm glad I heard that. I'm glad to know, my friend, there's been times in my own life I said, God, if my daughter can't witness none of that, I'd rather put my suit in a Goodwill, go find myself in a cave and try to make it till you come. I want to see God move. Paul said, don't be ignorant about these gifts. He said, I want you to know about them. I want you to have knowledge about these things. He was letting us know this is the purpose of them. Our first answer to our question about the purpose is this, that we might individually prosper with all. It says, but the manifestation of the Spirit is given to every man to profit with all. It is to profit the church, not edify one individual. It's to profit us all when the gifts are used. How many wants the church to profit? You know what I've learned, and I'm still learning, which everybody should know this. God can do more in 10 seconds than I can do in an hour of preaching. There's sometimes I'll preach so I get so weak feeling. I remember one time I was preaching in Africa. It was 110 degrees. I remember, brother, I didn't drink much water. I was behind a pulpit. And you talking about sweating. You ain't got a clue about sweating. I mean, I felt myself kind of all of a sudden feel like a flat. I don't know what it was. I got weak in my knees. I said, whoa. And I grabbed that platform there. I was giving it all I had. And people kind of sitting there saying, amen, in different languages. But I know when the Spirit came, He didn't have to sweat nearly as much as I did. I could tell when God began to move, He began to touch hearts. I was just an instrument to prepare their hearts, my friend. It says that it is the profit with all. That word there, profit with all, means to be better or to gain an advantage. The gifts are to be an advantage of seeing the work of God in our lives. The second reason we have to need the gifts is this. It's so that the entire church can profit. It tells us this. It says, for he that speaketh in an unknown tongue speaketh not unto man but unto God. For no man understandeth him, howbeit in the Spirit speaketh mysteries. But he that prophesieth speaketh unto men edification and exhortation and comfort. He that speaketh in an unknown tongue edifieth himself, but he that prophesieth edifieth the whole entire church. It's for all of us. Now, he wasn't condemned somebody speaking in tongues by themselves. He's saying, you still profit from that, but you're speaking mysteries. Nobody else has a clue what you're talking about. Does that mean somebody's never to speak in tongues? No, it's not. I'm glad when God speaks through me, and I ain't going to quench Him one bit. No matter who likes it, I've got to have the blessings and know the mind of God. But I also understand that's not to be the whole thing. If I stood up here for 45 minutes and spoke in tongues to you, you wouldn't learn anything. God's given us prophecy. He's given us the messages and tongues. He's given us all these things. He tells us this, he that speaketh in the unknown tongue edifies himself. But he says the church may receive edification when the gifts are in operation. My third question tonight is this, whose gifts are they? You ever heard somebody say that's, I have the gift of healing? You ever heard somebody say that? No, they don't. Silly, silly preacher, it's not yours. I have the gift of prophecy. No, you don't, silly man. I have the gift of discernment. You know, that's what everybody wants to tell the pastor. I've got the gifts of discernment. And it's not even biblical. It's the discerning of spirits. They can discern everybody's situation but their own. It's the discerning of spirits. It's a spiritual discernment. It ain't just walking up to me and you telling me this. No, it's the discerning of spirits. It's recognizing what spiritually is happening. It's knowing what spirits are involved. My friend, we know this. They're not our gifts. The first thing that we must notice is that they are not possessed nor owned by any man. That's why we have so many false preachers and people are deceived today, because somebody thinks they have the gift of healing. And if you send me money, I will heal you. If you fall for that, you're not reading the Bible. Come on. If you send your money to some of them guys and say, well, Benny Hinn said, please, who are you kidding? Anybody ever heard of Benny Hinn? I seen him hit somebody with a suitcase one time and 5,000 people fell over. I thought to myself, really? I have trouble getting them to come to the altar. But it doesn't mean something's wrong with me. It means that he is prostituting a false movement. because He's taking all the credit for it. God never gets the glory. That's where we can tell a difference. That man by the name of Todd Bentley years ago was kicking people in the face and everything else and said he had the gifts of all this. He said he cast 5 demons out of himself. He's powerful, isn't he? Thought to myself, we obviously weren't saved. I don't know how them demons got across the bloodline. I'll tell you why there won't no bloodline. They're not our gifts. The thought that a man can possess one of these gifts is completely false. A man or a woman may pray until they're more surrendered to one of the gifts than the others, but that does not mean it's there. My friend, you've got to understand this. The Bible tells us now there are diversities of gifts, but the same Spirit. There's differences of ministrations, but the same Lord. And there are all diversities of operations, but in the same God, which worketh all in all. But the manifestation of the Spirit is given to every man the prophet. With all. It's not yours, it's God's. Now, can somebody yield themselves more than their neighbor? Oh, yes. You best believe there's somebody that's really seeking and praying and opening themselves up to the will of God and the Spirit and the gifts. You guarantee they'll be used more than a person over there that never seeks for them. There should never be a jealousy among them. It should be common sense. You seek for them, God can use you. We look at this word right here. Notice this in verse 7. But the manifestation of the Spirit is given to every man to profit with all. To note the word given. Now I want you to get this word given in the Greek. Get this. It carries with it several meanings. But it means to deliver, to grant, to minister, to offer. And it can mean, as you study the word, to strike with the palm of the hand. The gifts of the Holy Ghost, my friend, are just like that. It's when the Holy Ghost touches an individual and allows them to be used. But He can just as quickly take it away. You ever heard this saying? And if you never heard it before, bear with me. I'll explain it. When a preacher says, I felt the anointing lift. There's been times I'm preaching and I know God's using me. And there's times I'm preaching and I just know God has me teach. But there has been times preaching I knew what I knew and I knew what God was telling me. And there's been times where I've given the altar call and I felt such a burden. I wept and I cried. And then nobody responded, brothers and sisters. I felt it leave. And I would close the service down. You ask my wife, I'd go to weep because I knew somebody should have responded. That's how the gifts operate. God may touch you for a moment because you made yourself available to Him. But I don't have the right to leave a service and say, God, this is mine. I'm keeping it. God can just take it away just as quickly. It can be used, my friends, on your job. You could be talking to somebody and you've been praying and God could touch you. And allow you to have a word of wisdom. And you can look at somebody and you can speak to them. You can be with your family. All of a sudden God gives you a word of knowledge. And you know something that they don't even know you know. It could be a place that you're praying and God can use you. And give you that virtue of miracles. And you can touch somebody and pray for them. Let me move along. I know I've taken my time. To whom are the gifts given? And we'll close here. Who receives the gifts? The Bible tells us in the statement, it says, this be all these worketh in one the selfsame Spirit, dividing every man severally as his will. I believe that the Scripture is great news because it tells us, my friend, gifts are given to every man as the Spirit wills. When the Spirit wills for it to happen, it can happen. And notice this, it also tells us, look closely with me at the word severally. This is important because many people teach that you can have 2 gifts, you can have 3 gifts, or you can have all 9. I'll tell you, God will give you the gifts you need when the moment comes. Somebody can say, well, there's 3 gifts, I know that I'm direct. No, what about this? I want to say, God, whatever the situation calls for, use me. It shouldn't be your seat. No, God, use me. Whatever it is, a complete spiritual man like Paul was, I believe God could use him in any 9 of the gifts any time that he needed to because Paul had opened himself up to him. And Paul could be standing before Agrippa and feel it. And God would give him words to speak. And then kings would tremble. And what was the one say? He said, almost thou persuadest me to be a Christian because God used him. Who are the gifts for? Let me give this, my friend. This is the best thing I can come up with. I believe the deciding factor on who will receive the gifts in our church are directly affected. Listen to me. Who receives the gifts are those that hunger and seek for the gifts. They are the ones that will be used. as we look through the Bible, that's what the Bible tells us, certain things like this. But covet earnestly the best gifts. He says, covet them. Earnestly covet them. He also tells us different times, Lord, about being blessed when we hunger. He tells us that we are to seek for the gifts. That word there to covet, those words there to seek after those. That word there means to have a zealousy for the gifts. My altar call is this tonight, and it's simple. Do you have a zealousy for the gifts of the Spirit? I want you to focus on yourself right now, please. Is there a zealousy inside of you? To where you? When's the last time you said recently, Lord, use me in these gifts? If you're seeking for the baptism, is there a zealousy inside of you to seek for the things of the Spirit? Can we stand to our feet tonight? Help us tonight, God. Help us. We must understand tonight as we deal with the gifts of the Spirit, we've got to make room for the moving of the Holy Ghost in our churches. There's got to be the gifts. All nine of them, my friend. You know what we need tonight, God, as I look at these Scriptures? You know what we need in Abundant Life Tabernacle? We need, my friend, the gift of wisdom in our church, don't we? The Word of wisdom. Don't we need those? As I read through the Bible, let me read over these to you, my friend. It lets us know that to one is given by the Spirit the Word of wisdom. How many knows we need the Word of wisdom? If there's ever been an hour we need godly wisdom in our midst, it's right now. Some of you seeking direction in your lives. Guess what you need? You don't need Derek's wisdom or Brother Glenn's wisdom. You need God's wisdom. You need a brand new outlook on your life. It lets us know that also there's the Word of knowledge. How many knows we need the Word of knowledge? I want to know about the things of God. What about how many knows this tonight? How many needs faith? That, you know, I love that when you study that gift of faith. It's not your faith. It's when God imparts to you His faith. You think you've got faith, you ought to see God's. You think you know something, you ought to see what God knows. You think you can believe, there's not a doubt in His mind. And isn't it wonderful, them services where you feel it empower you, and you feel like you can just run through a troop and leap over a wall because God's operating faith in your life? That virtue. How many friends, how many would agree as well, my friend, tonight we need healing? Man, sickness. We need healing. We need the working of miracles. We need the discerning of spirits. But I'm going to ask you a question tonight. Covet earnestly the gifts. Seek for the gifts. Do you have a zealousy for them? What we're going to do during this altar call, I want to pray that God will use us in the gifts of the Spirit. You say, Brother Derek, do you know what you're opening the door up to? Yeah, I do. I know. When I tell people to seek for the gifts of the Spirit, I'm opening the door up to God. What if somebody... I'm not worried about somebody. What if... I'm not worried about that. Don't be so... Don't ain't nothing to be afraid of. There's enough real power of the Holy Ghost that it can quench anything that's false. I'm not so... Don't be intimidated. The Holy Ghost is not intimidated by this world. The Holy Ghost is not going to wring His hands. What if they get in the flame? He's not worried about that. I'll tell you what the Holy Ghost is worried about. If we're being used or not. I look around, I see these different faces. I love for God to use you. You won't find a greater joy or a greater time to give God glory in your life. It's when you're completely yielded to His will in a service. In your whole life, of course. But when you've completely left all of your agendas at the door, you walk into a room and God completely looks at you and says, I can use that one tonight. He's filled, He's seeking, and He touches you. And God uses you to edify the church. It's not just my job to edify the church. It's your job to help edify the church. What I want to do tonight is simple. I know this is... How do you give an altar call after this? I'll tell you what I'm going to do. I want us to find a place to pray tonight. No, we won't even have nobody on the piano for right now. I want everybody in Abundant Life Tabernacle, find you a place to pray and ask God for the gifts. If you're not filled, ask God to fill you. But ask God for the gifts of the Spirit. Let's find us a place and pray tonight. Ain't need them pews. God, I hope you receive from God's Word tonight. Amen. Holy Ghost, do a mighty work in our midst tonight.
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3: Chapter number 5 this morning. I felt like the Lord would have us to minister from the scriptures, and thank you for the offer. May God richly bless you. And I'd like for the Lord to help us this morning, wouldn't you? I want to read one verse out of this chapter. Of course, it is a famous chapter to all the people that like Bible prophecy, talking about the coming of the Lord. But that's not what I want to preach on this morning. I want to preach out of one verse, verse 19, 1 Thessalonians 5 and 19. The Bible said, quench not the Spirit. Quench not the Spirit. Of course, if in your Bible is King James Version, the word Spirit is capitalized, which is referring to the Holy Spirit or the Holy Ghost. And so the Bible here, the writer says, quench not the Spirit. Let's pray. Father, we thank you. We honor you, Lord, this morning for your kind presence among us. Oh, God, I love you. I appreciate you. I thank you, Lord, for the safe trip yesterday and the last night's service. This is another service, another people, Lord, that are here. Give me clarity of thought this morning, clarity of speech, and help me to say exactly what the Holy Ghost would have me to say, nothing more, nothing less. In Christ's name we pray, and everybody says, amen. I want to try to preach from this scripture on quench not the Spirit. Now I want to try to endeavor to preach this morning on the influence of the Holy Ghost in the life of a believer. Quench not the Spirit. In our text, the Apostle Paul is writing to this church that he had founded on his second missionary journey. Some commentators state that this is probably one of Paul's earliest writings. Paul had founded this church in Acts chapter number 17, and it's only been around about 2 or 3 years. And Paul is writing to this congregation in Thessalonica to establish some things. They have been some misconceptions about the coming of the Lord and things of that nature. So his purpose in writing this book is try to reevaluate some things in their understanding. And he comes down to the end of his book. He is no longer there. He has moved on now. And so he comes down and with these last few remarks, these exhortations, if you will. And he comes down to verse 19 and he says, quench not the Spirit. Amen. He realizes that he's not there. It'd be like a pastor if he's resigning. I think one of the, I've resigned 2 or 3 churches in my little short 20-some years of preaching. And I thought of this scripture as the Lord began to deal with me. And just like the Apostle Paul, you think, Lord, I'm fixing to leave in my heart. I love these people. And Paul realizes that. And Paul recognizes the importance that if he could somehow remind this church to not quench the Spirit. In other words, I'm not going to be there to lead you in person. But if you can allow your life, if you can allow your heart to be influenced by the Holy Ghost, amen, that will be the greatest asset in their lives. How many believes in the baptism of the Holy Ghost this morning? I remember I got saved in the Church of God there in Leslie County, Kentucky, of Cleveland Assembly. And I remember those old timers would come up to just a little. I was 17 when I got saved, was not raised in church. And those old timers would tell me, now, if the Spirit moves on you, you don't quench. Everybody say the word quench. Quench the Spirit. Anybody ever been told that besides me? Okay, four of us. Amen. We're in trouble this morning. Amen. But I remember some of them old elder saints when I said, the Spirit moves on you, son. Don't quench the Spirit. Especially when I began to seek after the baptism of the Holy Ghost, you know, and you'd hear all kinds of stories there in that little country church of God. And this has been 27 years ago now. And some of them elder saints would say, now, if the Spirit moves on you to walk across the altar, you walk across the altar. If the Spirit moves on you to crawl around the church, crawl around, don't quench the Spirit. Amen. But that was true, but I don't believe that the Apostle Paul here meant specifically all that he meant in this verse just according to that. Amen. I think Paul's amen meant a little bit deeper, because when you realize the 1 Thessalonians, the five chapters, amen, the first three chapter, Paul begins to reminisce about this church. It's his heart. I mean, if you don't give the church your heart as a pastor, you ain't worth a nickel. That's a country way of saying it, but you get the point. You got to give it your heart, your all. And you can read 1 Thessalonians 5 and tell that Paul loved this church, and he deals with how this church, and he remembers how it was born in chapter 1. He deals with how, and he remembers how the church was nurtured in chapter 2. And he talks about how the church was established in chapter 3. And then chapter 4 and in chapter 5, Paul turns, amen, this letter, and he begins to exhort them. And in chapters 4, he deals in the first 8 verses about, amen, exhorting them into holiness. And then chapter 4, verse 9 and 10, he deals with them about harmony. Amen. In chapter 4 and verse 11 and 12, he deals with them about honesty. In chapters 4 and 13 through all the way to verse 11 in chapter 5, he deals with them about the hope of the soon return of Jesus Christ. But in that last few verses, amen, he's just dishing out some one-liners. I mean, he's just dishing out some helpful hints, if you don't mind me saying it like that. And he realizes the importance of what the Spirit of God can do in the life of a believer. Now, I don't know about you, but I can recall some of the early times that the Spirit influenced my life. Amen. Can you imagine if every person in the church, in your church, Pastor, was influenced by the Holy Ghost, there would never be one more church problem. Wow. That's a dream, Simpson. I understand, but I'm just preaching. But what if everybody could be, am I telling it right? If they was influenced by the Holy Ghost for every decision, every choice that they made in their personal lives, in their spiritual lives, in their marriage, in their finances, if they would allow the Spirit, I'm talking about the Holy Ghost, influence their lives, amen, there would be no church trouble, there would be no marital trouble, you wouldn't have to go counsel no more. You wouldn't have to schedule, I'll meet this couple at 5, I'll meet that couple at 7, I'll see this teenager at 8. It would be over if everybody could be influenced by the Holy Ghost. So I can see in this last hour the importance of the baptism of the Holy Ghost is influenced in our church. Amen. You know, just in my church, and the Lord gave me this just a few months ago for my little church where I pastor. And there's no way possible that you can regulate every single little standard, amen, that we believe in. Huh?
4: Seriously, I mean, if you went to start writing a list, now don't do this and don't go there and don't do this and don't do that, your hand would get tired of writing. But if some way, if somehow, pastors, we can somehow get our young people in our middle age, in our elder people, amen, to somehow fall in love with Jesus and to allow their life to be influenced by the Holy Ghost. You see, you can't quench the Holy, amen, Spirit or the Holy Ghost himself, amen. But what Paul is writing is, don't you quench the influence of the Holy Ghost in your life.

And I played competitive sports in high school, and I got saved between my junior and my senior year. Got saved on June the 29th. Brother Doug Webb was preaching. I don't know if some of you know Brother Webb from Louisville, Kentucky or not. But anyways, I continued after. Now, my dad was not a Christian, and my mom was going to church, but not like she should at that particular time, my stepmother. But anyways, so in 2 weeks, I was still going into the weight room and lifting weights, and I got saved on a Tuesday night and went to revival that night, went to revival all the next week, and through the day, I was lifting weights with all the other guys. About 2 weeks into that, amen, one of my first influences from the Holy Ghost, some of them boys, when the coach walked out, began to tell some things that wasn't nice and joke and talk bad. Amen. And I remember hearing a little still small voice in my heart saying, "You don't need to be here." Does anybody know what I'm talking about? You don't need to be here. Amen. And I'm just going to be honest. I loved football. I could tell you all the names of everybody. You know, I just engulfed in it. Amen. But when the Holy Ghost said, "You don't need to be here." Amen. I'll be very honest with you. I never had heard that before. I never had heard that still small voice before. Amen. I knew they were cursing. I knew they were talking about their girlfriends. I knew here I was 17, just got saved. Amen. But you know what I did? I went straight into where the coach was at. Amen. Told him that I was quitting the football team. And I never will forget what he said. He said, "Oh, what happened? Did you get religion?" And I said, "Yes, sir." I didn't know what the proper answer. No, I didn't get religion. I got sanctified and saved. And I didn't know all the fancy terms. I just said, "Yeah, I got religion, sir." And they're talking bad when you ain't in there, and they're cursing and telling bad things, and I just don't want to hear that. Amen. And I remember the influence of the Holy Ghost. I mean, could you imagine? Now, I know there's probably several teenagers in the house this morning. Amen. But, and sometimes probably mom and dad, you've probably been trying to stir them in a certain direction. And then pastor friend, there's probably teenagers in your church right now that you can see they're heading in the wrong direction. Amen. Through your preaching, through your talking, through your patting on the back, you've been trying to put some pointers in there and try to shine some light on the dark path that they're fixing to take. But what would happen, amen, if they got full of the Holy Ghost, amen, in their life, and they were so sensitive to the influence of the Holy Ghost? Help me preach here this morning, Lord. I felt like the Lord dealt with my heart this morning to preach to us that we need to get back to the influence of the baptism of the Holy Ghost. Huh? That still small voice that whispers to our heart. Amen. And gives us direction. Oh, the baptism. I tell you, when you think about the Holy Ghost, do you know that the Bible talks about 4 or 5 specific sins against the Holy Ghost? Of course, the famous one is blaspheming the Holy Ghost. Everybody's heard of that in St. Matthew. But here, the Bible says, "Quench not the Spirit." The word "quench" is a picture word. It's a word that gives us a picture of somebody trying to put out a fire and damper a fire. And so the fire, amen, in the Spirit is represented together. Amen. When you, several times the Bible talks about the Holy Ghost as a symbol, He will baptize you with the Holy Ghost and with fire. Amen. So it's a picture word. Then the Bible says in Ephesians chapter 4, it says, "Grieve not the Spirit." Amen. In Acts chapter 5, it talks about a couple who lied to the Holy Ghost. Amen. And amen. In Matthew 12, it talks about blaspheming. I'm telling you, there's such a sweet spirit in the life of a believer. But I'll tell you something. My Bible tells me that if you want to, you can hinder the influence. You can block. Amen. You can put out. You can vex. You can stop the movement of the Holy Ghost in your life. Help me preach, Lord. I want to hurry here. Beware of the time.

Amen. And I remember that. I remember getting married to my little sweetheart back here on about the fifth pew behind Sister Dean there, and my son and sitting there. And I remember we got married. I was 18, and she had just turned 16, and which I don't believe in it now. Can I hear an amen from you parents? Praise God, help me out there. I thought you parents was going to leave me on that one, but I don't believe in that now. But I did then. I believed in it then, but I don't believe in that now. Amen. I got one turning 18. Sabrina, of course, is Jonathan's wife, the one that preached the youth service during the camp meeting. And my other daughter, Hope, she'll be 18 this Wednesday. So y'all pray. Please pray for me. Amen. Ike back here is 11. But I remember when we first got married. I come from a broken home. And my dad had been married several times, and my wife come from a broken home. We were both saved. We were both going to church. We had some trouble. Can y'all believe that? I know you look at her and just see that sweet, innocent looking skinny wife back there of mine. Somebody said, man, y'all the perfect 10 couple. I said, wow, thank you. And they said, yeah, she's the one and you're the O. Praise God. I said, thanks. But anyways, we got married and we was having some trouble. And, we'd been married about a year and we was having some trouble and I know this is going to be a little comical. I don't mean it to be. I'm not trying to be a jokester here, but the spirit, I was just so worried and I started praying. We were going to church and I mean, we weren't about to get a divorce. There wasn't adultery involved, nothing like that, but we was just, you know, anybody going to be honest? Okay, I'm not going to ask you to confess. We'll kill the service right here. But we were having some trouble. We'd been married maybe a year, year and a half, somewhere in that area. But anyway, I got to praying, Lord, would you please, God, show Bev, God, how she's destroying this marriage. Oh, I'm very serious. I'll show you how ignorant I was, but I'm very serious. I was saying, oh God, would you please, God, just let her see God's shortcomings, Lord. Oh God, she destroying this home, Lord. Let her open her eyes, God. I even fasted and prayed about it. I was serious that God would just open her eyes and just reveal unto her that it was all her fault. Now you gotta remember, most of y'all don't know, but I'm from the hills of eastern Kentucky where they say tater and mater and y'all come back now you hear. So that's where we're from. I might not sound like it, but we're from there. I've tried to get out of talking like that, but I probably never will. But anyway, so I come from a broken home and I wasn't raised in a godly Christian home. I wasn't even raised in a good home. I love mom and dad and they was great to me, but as far as Christian ethics is what I'm saying, you know. But anyways, I prayed and sought the Lord. And 3 weeks went by. And one day I was in prayer again. And I was asking the Lord. I'm talking about the Spirit's influence now. Amen. And I was praying, God, would you please? Oh, God, let her see, Lord, how she's doing. Let her open her eyes. And all of a sudden I heard, not audible. I've never heard the voice of God audible. Amen. I'm not against that, but personally, I have it, but in my heart and in my mind, all of a sudden I heard that still small voice, the influence of the Holy Ghost said, it's not her, it's you. And the Spirit kept right on speaking to my heart and said, it's not her, it's you, for you have the Spirit of your Father. Wow. It's not her, it's you, for you have the Spirit of your Father. See, my father was the old time, he no affection, no Christmas, no birthday. I never seen him, he's dead now. He died a couple of years ago, but I never heard my father ever tell me he loved me. I knew he did. He worked every day like a mule. I knew he loved me, but he was just in that old school, no affection. I never seen him bring my mother roses. I never seen him tell her he loved her. I never seen him hug. I've never seen him, I just never seen any affection. I mean, it would be their birthday, their anniversary. He wouldn't do anything. I mean,
Zero, zilch, nothing. He'd work 5-6 days a week, work hard. Amen. Always kept a nice home and vehicles and stuff like that. But he was just lost. And so I was carrying that, cause that's the only thing I knew, Brother Joey. I didn't know what a godly home was. I didn't know how you were supposed, you know what I mean? Am I making any sense? But how many knows the Holy Ghost can help you? Amen. I don't know. There might be a young couple here this morning. You might be fussing and fighting and feuding. Yeah, you're coming to church and smiling and grinning. But when you get in a vehicle and you go home, it's yelling and carrying on. I'll tell you right now, though, if you'll let your life be influenced by the Holy Ghost, it might not be her, sir. It might be you. It might not be him, ma'am. It might be you. You might have the spirit of your mama. Woo! I'm trying to make you laugh so you won't get mad at me. Praise God. I'm talking about the influence of the Holy Ghost. Amen. I mean, I'm telling you, it changed my life. Amen. I no longer went and say, Bev, give me some drink. I stopped that instantly. Amen. I'd say, honey, would you please mind bringing me a soda or... And then when she'd bring it, I'd say, thank you. And my wife would just almost fall out on the floor like, all right, what do you want? She wasn't used to that. Seriously. Amen. And, I mean, we were so, I remember just some time after that, I got called to preach and you know, God calls ignorant people sometimes. And I got called to preach, and I went and preached a revival for Philip Smallwood, and we stayed in their home, and every evening, Sister Smallwood would come out, and Brother Smallwood would compliment her about her dress and about her appearance. We was fixing to leave for church. Oh, Sister Smallwood, honey, you just look so wonderful. And we was 24, and they was like 40. You know, they was an old couple back then, you know. And when I was about 24, they was an old couple. And she would say, oh, Brother Smallwood, you look handsome in that suit and that tie. You just look wonderful. Amen. Then we'd eat after church, and he'd help wash the dishes, and it was just about to make me puke. I mean, we'd get in the bedroom, and I'd say, he's doing that because we're here. This is crazy. He don't do that. That's just crazy. But you got to understand, I wasn't raised like, I'm talking about the we talking about the Holy Ghost moving you across to shout across the aisle, but I'm talking about something that will apply to our everyday life. Amen. This Holy Ghost that I pray, am I telling it right? Am I telling it as if the Holy Ghost that I'm talking about would tell you how to treat your wife? It'll tell you how to treat your husband. I was so ignorant. Still yet, God was just teaching me in my younger days. Amen. Toward the end of that week, I said, and this, they was doing that again, complimenting one another. I said, Brother Smallwood, y'all don't have to do that because we here. Just be yourself. They looked at me like I fell off of a wagon or something. Amen. Had a knot so high I couldn't climb a ladder to scratch it if I wanted to. And they just looked at me sort of funny. And she said, Brother Simpson, he always does this. When there's nobody here, this is the way we are. Of course, I felt very stupid. But it was that spirit influencing my life. Amen. Because I didn't want to end up like my father. And I love him, and no disrespect. I'm not trying to be disrespectful, but he was not a Christian. And my dad had been married 3 and 4 times and maybe more. People really question even more. Children in Georgia, children in Tennessee, children across. He was a truck driver, and amen, I heard all kinds of things. And so that you can understand where I was coming from. Yes, I was saved, but I didn't have any sense. Come on here. Amen. I know probably everybody here has got a lot of sense. Amen. But I'll tell you, thank God for the good Holy Ghost. Amen. That will just, you know, sometimes we think the Holy Ghost will just pat us on the back and say, you're doing good, son. But I've never had the Holy Ghost do me that way. I've never had him pat me on the back and say, I like what you're doing. Just keep right on. But I have had him to point out some bad things and some just silly things in my life that I needed to do better on. I'm trying to preach on the baptism, the influence of the Holy Ghost. Amen. Oh yes, I can remember
Amen. When you think of the influence, and no doubt I hope some of you are, can y'all remember some times the Lord dealt with you about things? Huh? I got saved, Church of God. Wasn't holiness. Amen. And my family wasn't holiness. My wife was raised Church of God all of her life. Amen. She wasn't raised holiness like we know now. Amen. And I'll never forget. Amen. We were going to a worldly church. We weren't rebels. We just didn't know no better. Amen. And the Lord began to deal with me. I come across 1 Corinthians chapter 11. And I read about a lady's hair and a man's hair. My wife's hair at that time. We've been married over almost 26 years now. When we first got married, it was about shoulder length, maybe a little bit longer. Amen. One day I was reading that. Amen. And I seen where the Bible talked about a lady's hair length and shorn or shaven and long. Amen. No preacher, no influence in the holiness movement whatsoever. I never heard of Don Rich, John Gabbard, Benny Southern, Neil Bree. I never heard of anybody. Amen. That was total obsolete to me at that time. Amen. But I read that scripture. Amen. And all of a sudden the Holy Ghost just dealt with my heart and said, you know, the Holy Ghost is the inspired writer of the Bible. And he inspired that writer to speak negative of shorn or shaven. But the Holy Ghost spoke positive of a lady having long hair. And the Spirit spoke to me and said, which one would you rather do? Amen. Or your wife to do? Would you rather her to do what the Holy Ghost put down as a positive, or would you rather her do what the Holy Ghost said was a negative, shorn or shaven? And I said, my Lord, I never seen it like that. And I told my wife, and she said, well, that's fine with me. She said, I'll just quit cutting my hair. Amen. And so she quit cutting her hair. Amen. And so on. And it happened with television. Amen. It happened on with several different standards. I was going to a church. My pastor had a 14-foot satellite in his yard. Amen. But the Spirit's influence in my life. I hope I'm making some sense here this morning. But the Spirit began to deal with my heart. And the Spirit began to deal with my heart. Amen. Next thing you know, we was going to a church that everybody had a television. The pastor had a satellite. Everybody. And all of a sudden, my wife's hair was growing long. Amen. We got rid of our jewelry. Amen. We got rid of our television. We was the odd couple of the holy or the Pentecostal local church. Amen. And we end up, amen, kindly, very nicely, not ugly, amen, stepping down from members of that church. I was on the trustee board. I had done a lot of things just as a young man. I'd gained a lot of different titles in that church, but we felt like we were going to move on. Now, you got to understand something. Please listen to me closely. In my area in Harlan, Kentucky, when you say holiness, you automatically think snake handler. Has anybody ever heard of snake handling? Well, don't get worried. I don't believe in it. And I've never been a part of it, okay? But we were getting into holiness. Amen. We left that church. And I didn't know a holiness movement existed. The only one I knew in my little 22, 23-year-old mind that was living like we were living were the snake handlers. Most of them are strict. And I knew that wasn't right. And we just wandered around. We just prayed. And I said, I don't know what we're going to do, honey. Amen. But I'm talking about the influence. I got to hurry. Amen. One day we was at my wife's grandmother. Amen. And we overheard her mother and a friend, amen, who had a son that went to church in Hazard. And they were talking. We was in a bedroom and they was in the kitchen. And this lady was telling her grandma, my wife's grandma, and different ones said, my son, he goes to this crazy church over in Hazard. Why they don't, the women don't cut their hair and they don't wear makeup and they don't wear jewelry. I'm telling you. And she just went on about that crazy church. I looked at my wife. I said, let's see if we can find out where that crazy church is at. Amen. Cause that sort of sounds like us. Amen. We might join up with the crazies. Amen. And so roundabout way that day, seriously, we said, where's this church, what's the name of it? Amen. I made a couple of calls. I didn't know nobody. Didn't know the pastor. Never heard of his name in my life. Amen. But that weekend, we went to that crazy church, which ended up being a good
just good wholeness church. And we become a members of that church. Next thing you knew, we find out about Neil Bridges and Don Rich. And amen. And I remember going to my first camp meeting at Shady Springs in Indiana and Benny Southern and preaching. And can you imagine Brother Benny Southern? He preached a little holiness during that meeting. I never heard a preacher preach holiness before. Amen. But I knew what the Spirit had influenced my life. I said the Spirit had influenced my life. Oh, I would to God that some way, somehow, I could stir a little hunger. Amen. In somebody's heart that would say, God, let the Holy Ghost influence my life. Let me be led by the Spirit. Let me walk in the Spirit. God, let my life be controlled and influenced by the Spirit. Oh, yes. Amen. The Holy Ghost. Influenced by the Holy Ghost. You know, it's different. It is, you think of the Spirit of God and Him, the Spirit shining on your life. It's not like the sun. You could go out later today if the sun was shining. And you could say, I'm tired of you sun shining on me. You could even shake your fist at the mighty sun. But the sun will keep right on shining. But this verse right here, it actually speaks of a warning. And it tells you it's a possibility that the Holy Ghost could shine in your heart. And you could hinder. And you could block. You couldn't block the natural sun. Amen. But to block the influence of the Holy Ghost, it says you can hinder it. Has anybody here ever seen anybody hinder and block the influence of the Holy Ghost? I had a 19-year-old girl in my first church that I pastored and raised in a holiness church all of her life. Never had a television. Just godly parents. She was about 19 and she got a hold of that spirit that she was afraid she's going to be an old maid, you know. And so a young man from Michigan come down to his grandparents in that local area where she lived. And somehow they met up and he wasn't saved, but he worked for Ford Motor Company in Michigan. He had a new little Ford Ranger truck and he looked sharp. The truck was sharp and they started talking one weekend. And Melinda come to me and told me about us. And Melinda, it's not God's will. He's not a Christian. You don't even know him. He's not a church going boy. I mean, it's not God's will. Amen. The second week he come down, they met again. Amen. I could see that she was just lost in this young man. The third weekend he come back down from Michigan to Kentucky there. Amen. And he asked her to marry him on the third weekend. And she accepted and said yes. I remember, amen, as a pastor, I try to do everything in my power as a pastor to try to hinder it. Amen. To try to convince her it wasn't the will of God. Amen. Men in my church of integrity and spiritual men began to go to her and ladies in the church and amen. But can I tell you the sad story is she would not have any kind of outside influence in her life. Amen. Long story short, Reader's Digest version. Amen. She ended up marrying that boy. His name was Clay. Clay took her back to Michigan. Amen. And within about 2 weeks' time, she was calling home crying and saying, Mom, I didn't know he drank. Mom, I didn't know. He's hit me a few times, Mom. Amen. He's hit me a few times. They were married for about 2 weeks. Clay's gone to work one day and there's a knock comes on the little apartment door there. Amen. And it's a lady standing there. And Melinda says, who are you? And she says, well, where's Clay at? Well, he's at work. And she said, well, who are you? She said, you don't know about me. Melinda says, I don't know who you are. She said, well, I'm his ex-girlfriend. Said, I've lived here with him in this apartment for 2 years. But amen. I left him a couple of months ago. And Melinda sort of got upset. What do you want?
And she said, well, you tell Clay I'm expecting, amen, a child, and he's the father. Amen. Melinda shut the door. Her world was crushed. Amen. But I remember the Holy Ghost tried to influence her. I remember the Holy Ghost trying to warn her. I remember tongues and interpretation and the Holy Ghost trying, amen, to get her to go a different route. Amen. But Melinda didn't listen. Amen. And Melinda's own words, and she wouldn't mind me mentioning her name and telling you, because I've asked her, I said, can I use your story? And she's giving me permission. I'm not being unethical telling you this. Amen. And she said that Clay come home later that day. Amen. And Clay could see that her eyes were swollen, amen, from crying. And Clay said, what's wrong, Melinda? Melinda said, well, you had a visitor today, Clay. Amen. Who was it? She's mentioned her name, and he's just got big-eyed, and she said, what does she want? Clay, she said, she's expecting, and you're the father, Clay. What are you going to do, Clay? And Melinda said that he raised one of his hands, and he waved goodbye and said, bye-bye, fool. I didn't love you. I just got you on the rebound. I want her back. Amen. She had to come back home. She has never been saved since. Never. That's been 17 years ago. Amen. But I can remember the influence, the Holy Ghost trying to influence her life. I don't know who I'm preaching to this morning, but I'm changing. I feel like the Holy Ghost, amen, is trying to influence somebody in this sanctuary. I don't know who you are, what's going on. Amen. The pastor has tried to influence you toward God, and the Holy Ghost is trying, but there is the possibility that you can grieve the Holy Ghost in your life. Lift your hands and worship God here for a moment. Oh, yes. Holy Ghost, have your way. Fast forward 15 years from Melinda's experience. I'm pastoring Melinda's niece now, another church. 15 years later, same, almost the same story. Melinda's niece is coming to my church. Boy comes in and they start talking. And it's just long story short, so I'm trying to condense it. It is in God's will. Ain't no way possible. And I go to her and I say, listen, Sister Becca, this is the Lord. It isn't God's will. Her mom or dad begged her, cried, it's not God's will. She wouldn't listen. And finally we talked to her for 2 or 3 weeks, and finally she said, okay, it's over. It's over. 2 or 3, 4 weeks went by, a month went by. We went to a youth camp, and she was there. And every time I seen her, she was on a cell phone, and I knew cell phones wasn't even supposed to be allowed there, you know. And I got this funny little feeling, so I called on a Friday evening to that youth camp. I called her dad, and I said, brother, I said, I don't mean to be mean or ugly, but I said, I think she is still talking to him. And I think it's very serious, because this girl's like 18 or 19. He's 19 or 20. And I said, you need to go somewhere. Call your cell phone. Get online or something and find out and check her phone. Amen. He called me back in about 20 minutes. He said, amen, the last 4 days, she spent almost 1,000 minutes, amen, to that one number. Amen. We got involved with it. It got all hot. Amen. He threatened her daddy's life. I mean, it was just one of those bad cases where the pastor was all of a sudden the Antichrist for that young lady. Am I making any sense? She hated the ground I walked on. I mean, she thought I was the worst thing. Amen. I mean, the devil would have been better than I was, because I interfered in her life.
Amen. But how many know sometimes as pastor, you got to interfere. You ain't the nice guy when that goes on. That ain't the nice part I like about playing pastor, Brother Jordan. That ain't the good part right there. Amen. When when she'd come to church and she just went in the heart to shake my hand and just give me that old stare down, I hate you look, and you've ruined my life. Amen. You just ruined my life. You just ruined my life. Amen. I mean, it was something that we thought, oh my Lord, they're going to run off. Me and her dad and her mom and my wife and the church just prayed and fasted. Amen. And finally, amen, there was something verily severe, and I won't be unethical to tell you. Amen. Finally, amen, through 3 or 4 months of that, she finally come to her senses, and she still was sort of hard, even though she realized now. Amen. But can I tell you, when she prayed back through, amen, and she stayed saved, amen, and prayed back through, all of a sudden, about 6 months later, amen, there was a little preacher boy, amen, that got his eye on her, and they started sparking. Y'all know what that is, don't you? Amen. They started sparking. They started dating. They started going out. Amen. What are you going to call it? And it got serious. And amen, he asked her to marry him, and she accepted. I was pastoring in Alabama then. Amen. And Sister Beckett called me and said, "Hey, Brother Rick." And she was just joy. She said, "I first want to tell you, thank you, thank you, thank you, thank you, thank you, thank you, thank you, thank you for helping me that I didn't marry so-and-so. Thank you, thank you, thank you, thank you. Amen. I'm so glad." And she said, "But so-and-so has asked me to marry him, and we planned the wedding next July. Amen. And I want you to come, amen, and do the wedding and pray over us in our wedding." Amen. But you know what? During that time, her aunt Melinda, the first girl I told about, called Becca and said, "Becca, don't be stupid like I was." Did y'all get that? Her aunt, the one I dealt with 15 years earlier, called Becca and said, "Becca, don't be stupid like I was. Don't be stupid. I don't know why the Lord dealt with me like this and going around to this, but I'm telling you, you need to let the Holy Ghost influence your decision. You need to let the Holy Ghost influence your life. Your emotions will go crazy on you." I don't know what happens, and please don't get hurt at me, but I'm going to be honest. I don't know what happens sometimes when a girl almost seems worse than a boy, and she turns 18 or 19. It's just something triggers, and a boy can look their way, and within just 2 or 3 weeks, that girl is just give her entire heart to this boy. Am I making any sense? Is that happening? It might not happen here in South Georgia like that. Amen. But you're sitting back, you're talking, "Why?" Said, "Why is she? She's only talked to him 2 weeks and she acts like she just madly in love, and it's been a 5-year thing." Amen. Are you with me? Amen. When I tell you something, your emotions get involved. Amen. Mama can't do anything and daddy can't say it. And all of a sudden the preacher's against me. No, no, no. The preacher's not against you, young person. Amen. But the Lord is trying to speak to you. The Holy Ghost is trying to influence your life. I'm done preaching, but I feel like the Spirit of God dealt with my heart. Somebody, the Holy Ghost is dealing with somebody right here. My God, let the Holy Ghost influence your life. Get us a song, someone, please. Is it all right to give an altar call? Somebody come give us a song quickly. Everybody stand, please. I know we're on a schedule here, and that's fine. Every head bowed, every eye closed quickly. No one looking around, please. No one looking around. Anybody here this morning, be honest and say, "Preacher, the Holy Ghost has been dealing with me about something." Is there a young person? Seem like I'm tuning in that area. I don't know. Sir, ma'am, is the Holy Ghost dealing with you? Is there one that would just be honest? Quickly raise a hand. I won't embarrass you. I won't call you out.
Brother Simpson, I've been feeling like the Lord's been dealing with me. I don't know.

0: Spirit of God. Father, in your wonderful Son's name, Jesus Christ, you know the hearts and lives of everyone here. I pray, God, for your Spirit to lead and to guide every young person in here. Lord, there's times I've prayed even as a pastor, and I've said, God, I'm putting Simpson on the shelf right here because Simpson is affected emotionally in this situation, and I can't make a decision on what Simpson thinks is right or wrong. I can't make a mistake. I can't make this choice without the Spirit's leading. Because my eyes can only see today, but the Spirit can see tomorrow, next week, next month, next year. And Father, I pray you touch hearts and lives right here this morning in Jesus' precious name. Let's gather around and pray, church. Come on.
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2: 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Up next, another great message from Troy Cunningham.
3: Praise the Lord. I tell you, it's good to be here this morning. Feel the presence of the Lord already in this service. I tell you, I enjoyed that Sunday school class. Amen. And you say, well, it's old hat to us. We hear this kind of teaching every Sunday. Well, where I'm from, our teacher gets up and he reads a verse, and then he has the next guy on the front reads the next verse, the next one, the next. And he said, now, what do you think it means? The next guy, well, what do you think this means? And that's Sunday school. And I just can't stand it. Amen. But I enjoyed that Sunday school class this morning.
4: All right.
3: Amen. I like somebody to get an... I told somebody, I said, I don't know why they make a man a teacher. He don't teach us anything. We're the ones doing all the talking. And time it gets around through the class, we done been through everybody's pasture, and we've been down the road with so-and-so as he picked up a hitchhiker, and we've been over here and done that and sold a camper or two. Amen.
4: Yes.
3: You know, that ain't Sunday school to me. I like to break out the book. Amen.
4: Yes. Yes.
3: And I like for somebody to break the bread of life to me and tell me the truth. Amen.
4: God.
3: I appreciated that this morning. Hallelujah. I'm going to try to sing if the Lord will help me here today. And Brother Reed says he's never heard this song. So I don't know if y'all have ever heard it. It's an old, old song. 10,000 Angels. Amen. I had that on my heart this morning when I got up. Amen. I'm glad he didn't call those angels. He could have.
4: Amen.
3: But he died.

Hallelujah, hallelujah, hallelujah. Hallelujah.

0: Thank God. Thank God. Hallelujah. Hallelujah. Hallelujah. Amen. Amen. Thank God. Hallelujah. Amen. Amen. Praise the Lord. If you have your Bible, turn with me to the book of Revelation this morning. Revelation chapter 1. Did these work, Brother Reed? Right here, okay. Don't need a whole lot of volume, but Revelation chapter number 1. I hope we got a little time this morning. I've got a few notes. Amen. I hope I don't have to use all of them. Amen. But I do like to use notes. Some folks don't, but I use them if I need them. Sometimes I don't use them at all. But Friday night, I was up praying, seeking the Lord about this weekend, asking God what to preach. And I'm not one of these that just comes in with a bag of sermons that I just go around preaching. I try to get the mind of the Lord, you know, to preach wherever I go. And I'm not saying that's wrong. If, you know, God's give you a message, you feel like preaching it, you know, various places, that's wonderful. And sometimes I do that myself. But a lot of times I try to seek God to get the mind of the Lord. And so when I got up Saturday morning to get ready to come here, these thoughts began to flood my mind. And all the way down here, amen, I was really in my mind, I was preaching this message. I've never preached this before. But I felt like that God has a reason for me to preach this, so I'm going to do that this morning. And the book of Revelation, chapter number 1, and beginning at verse 1, the Bible says, "The revelation of Jesus Christ, which God gave unto him to show unto his servants things which must shortly come to pass. And he sent and signified by it his angel unto his servant John, who bear record of the word of God and of the testimony of Jesus Christ and of all things that he saw. Blessed is he that readeth and they that hear the words of this prophecy and keep those things which are written therein, for the time is at hand."
1: Yeah.
0: Amen. The time is at hand. The time for this revelation of Jesus Christ, amen, is at hand. Amen. And I want to preach on that this morning. If you look above the chapter 1 there in your Bible, the book is titled The Revelation, and then in my Bible, in small letters underneath, said, "Of Jesus Christ to Saint John." Amen. Is that what it says in y'all's King James Bible? Does it say that in your Bible?
1: Of John.
0: Of John? Okay, they don't have the ST there. Well, it might have the little ST, but we know who he's talking about. Amen. The revelation of Jesus Christ to John, or to Saint John. Amen. This book, amen, a lot of times we look at it as simply a revelation of end time events. Many times we don't see it as a revelation of Jesus Christ. But this book is dealing with the person of Jesus Christ. Amen. The second person of the divine Trinity. Amen. Jesus Christ. And amen, the first chapter we find that Jesus Christ is revealed to his servant John.
1: Yeah.
0: Amen.
1: Yeah.
0: And I'm going to go through the book of Revelation. I probably will not finish this morning, but I would like to go through the book of Revelation just as an overview, amen, to show you how Jesus Christ is revealed, amen, in each section of this book. Amen. I have 11 different revelations of Jesus Christ wrote down here. I'm no Bible scholar by any means. I'm not a PhD. I don't have all that behind my name. I didn't read any books. I'm just going by what I felt like in prayer. Amen. And all the way down here, the Lord began to unveil this to me. Amen. And I felt like I needed to preach in here. I don't know why, but I felt like God needed to speak to us. Amen. In this book here. Amen. Chapter 1 deals with the revelation of Jesus Christ to this man, John. Amen. Yep. This man, John, as he was on the Isle of Patmos, said, amen, I, John, was in the Spirit on the Lord's day, in verse 10, and heard behind me a great voice as of a trumpet saying, I am Alpha and Omega, the first and the last. Amen. What thou seest, write in a book and send it unto the seven churches which are in Asia. Amen. Later on down in that same verse, amen, John said, amen, in the midst of the seven candlesticks, verse 13, one like the Son of Man, clothed with a garment down to the foot, and girded about with paps and with a golden girdle. His head and his hairs were white like wool, amen, as white as snow, and his eyes were as a flame of fire, and his feet like undefined brass, as if it burned in a furnace, and his voice as the sound of many waters. Hallelujah. Amen. And he had in his right hand seven stars, and out of his mouth went a sharp two-edged sword, and his countenance was as the sun shineth in his strength. And when I saw him, John says, I fell at his feet as dead. And he laid his right hand on me, saying unto me, fear not. I am the first and the last. I'm he that liveth and was dead. And behold, I'm alive forevermore. Amen. And have the keys of death and of hell, Write these things which thou hast seen. Amen. And the things which are, the things which shall be hereafter. Amen. We find this revelation to John. Amen. When Christ comes to him, he reveals himself to John as the beginning of the end. Alpha and the Omega. Help. He reveals to John. Amen. I'm no longer a beggar. I've been swaddling clothes. Servant, amen, as the first and the last, the eternal, amen, Son of the Most High God. Hallelujah. Amen. This revelation, amen, this book begins with the revelation of Jesus Christ in the fullness of his deity. Hallelujah. Amen. You see, in the Gospels, we find Jesus revealed to us, amen, as Emmanuel. Amen. It starts out there. Amen. In the book of Matthew, they shall call his name Emmanuel, God with us. Amen. It starts the revelation. Amen. That Jesus Christ actually starts out there. It actually starts in the Old Testament. We get glimpses of him throughout the Old Testament. Amen. Types and shadows of Christ. Amen. And the different appearances of Christ in the Old Covenant. Amen. But when he comes into the world, we find that he comes, amen, just in a small manger. Amen. A babe wrapped in swaddling clothes. Amen. We find that but the Bible said the angel said, amen, this is Emmanuel. Amen. They shall call his name Emmanuel. He is God with us.
1: Yeah,
0: amen. Amen. God manifested in the flesh. Praise God. Through the person of Jesus Christ, the Son of God. Amen. God was made manifested to us in the flesh. Hallelujah. Praise God. Amen. He come in flesh. The Gospels deal with that flesh. Deal with his humanity. Deal with him. And throughout the Gospels, we find glimpses and pictures of his deity. Amen. We see him shining, amen, on the Mount of Transfiguration. Amen. We see the glory of God come down. Amen. And radiating that whole mountain. Amen. To where Peter said, it's good for us to be here. Let us go, make three tabernacles here. One for Moses, Elijah, and one for you, Jesus. Amen. Hallelujah. We catch glimpses of it when he told them. Amen. He said, amen, before Abraham was, I am. Hallelujah. Amen. Oh, he's letting the cat out of the bag just a little bit. Amen. When he's revealing himself to them. Amen. Then when doubting Thomas had doubted, amen, and said, let me see the nails in your hands, or I won't believe. I've got to see his side. I won't believe. Amen. But when he walked through that room, amen, into the end of that wall, he said, look at here. Amen. Look, behold my side. Put your hand there. Amen. Put your hand there.
2: miracle throughout the Gospels, the revelation of Jesus Christ and His deity. Amen. We find Him there. Amen. But the Gospels primarily dealt with His human ministry. Amen. Primarily dealt with what He came to do as a man. Amen. I sung that old song. It's an old song. He could have called 10,000 angels.
1: Yeah, amen.
2: He could have done that.
1: Yeah, he could.
2: As God, He could have commanded the host of heaven to come down and pull Him from that cross.
1: Amen.
2: He could have obliterated all of humankind in one moment. Amen.
1: Lord Jesus.
2: But the Bible says He died alone on that cross. He hung His head and He said, amen, Father, why hast Thou forsaken me? Amen.
1: Lord, dear God.
2: Amen. And then He cried, it is finished. Amen. And He gave up the ghost. Hallelujah. Amen. We see glimpses of His deity and His resurrection in the end of the Gospels. How many of you know the revelation of Jesus Christ in the New Testament is a progressive revelation? Let me just back up. The revelation of God Himself in the Bible is a progressive revelation. Now, what do you mean? What do I mean by that? Well, Brother Reed, you turn in your Bible to Genesis. You don't have to, but you turn in your Bible to Genesis 1:1. The Bible says in the beginning, God created the heaven and earth.
1: Amen.
2: Right. Amen. Well, if I didn't know anything about God, I turn to Genesis 1:1, I read that, and I go, well, you know, who is this God that created the heaven and the earth? What is it about this capital G-O-D that creates? Who is this God? Amen. You see, if I was an ignoramus, I wouldn't have known anything more. If that's all I read, all I would know is that in the beginning, God. But you see, by the time I get to Revelation 22, I know a whole lot more about God than where I started in Genesis 1:1. Amen. You see, the revelation of God is progressive through the Scriptures.
1: Yep.
2: Amen. And we learn more and more as we go. You see, it's just like the Trinity. We learn a little bit about the plurality within God from the get-go in Genesis when He said, let us make man in our image. When He said there at the Tower of Babel, let us go down and confound their languages.
1: Right.
2: Amen. Amen. When those three beings met with Abraham, we see a picture and a type of the triune God. Amen. Meeting with Abraham. Abraham pauses and worships these three beings.
1: Yep.
2: Amen. Amen. Denoting their deity and that they are the mighty God.
1: Hallelujah.
2: Amen. Hallelujah. And we see glimpses of the triune God throughout.

0: when the angel proclaimed that they shall call his name Emmanuel, God with us. Huh?
1: Yes, sir.
0: By the time we get to the end of Revelations, we have more of more clear word of prophecy and a more clear picture of who Jesus Christ is. And that's why at the end of the book, there is a blessing, there's a curse rather, put on those who would take away from the words of this prophecy or who would add to it. Amen. Because you're not just, you're adding to or taking away from the revelation of who Jesus Christ is.
1: Right.
0: Amen. It is important for you and I to know who this Christ is.
1: Yes, sir.
0: Amen. Amen. And to believe this Christ of the Bible. Can I tell you today, there are many Christs.
1: Amen.
0: There are many different Jesuses. There's a different Jesus in almost every church you walk into in this country.
1: Come on, yeah.
2: That's right. Amen.
1: Yes, sir.
0: Amen. And I will tell you today, there are few churches that preach the biblical Jesus.
1: Amen. Come on, preacher.
0: Yeah. Amen. We have a lot of churches that preach the Jesus of the Gospels. Amen.
1: Yeah.
0: Do what you say, Brother Cunningham. Do you believe in the Jesus of the Gospels? Absolutely. Amen. Without a doubt. In fact, amen, the book of Acts, Acts chapter number 10, amen, and verse, let me see here, verse 38, amen, sums up the ministry of Christ in the Gospels when it was well written of him how God anointed Jesus of Nazareth with the Holy Ghost and with power, who went about doing good and healing all that were oppressed of the devil, for God was with him.
1: Amen.
0: That sums up the gospel.
1: That sums up
0: the ministry of Christ. That sums up what he did when he was on this earth. And how God anointed Jesus in the name of the Holy Ghost. What about doing good and healing all that were oppressed of the devil? For God was with him.
1: Amen.
0: The mistake that many churches make is that they leave that, amen, as the completion of the revelation of Jesus Christ. But that's not the complete revelation of Jesus Christ.
1: Free
0: all. Amen. You say, well, Brother Cunningham, do you believe Jesus does good things? Do you believe Jesus heals? Do you believe? Absolutely. Amen. Hallelujah. And I can preach that right there and shout all day long just on how good God is.
1: Amen.
0: We could.
1: Yep.
0: Amen. In fact, I want to tell you, and this may not go very good, Brother Reed, but I go to a lot of meetings that I have in the past. And I've noticed that about 80 to 90% of what I hear preached, amen, can be summed up, amen, in this verse here, how God anointed Jesus under the Holy Ghost, who went about doing good, amen. He went about doing good. 80 to 90% of what I preach is wrapped up in this revelation of Jesus Christ. In other words, what I hear preached today is a message of God's for you.
1: God's for you.
0: Preach for you. Preach that. Do you think I don't believe God's for you? I believe God's for me, Brother Reed. He's for me. Amen, Brother Nicholson. No, I don't remember your first name.
1: Randall.
0: Brother Randall. God's for you. Hallelujah. But today I hear 89% of what I hear in holiness churches preach is this message just repackaged with different texts and whatnot and different titles. But when you boil it all down, it all boils right back down to God's for you. He's for helping.
1: Come on, yeah.
0: He's for you being blessed. He's for you getting your healing. He's for you getting saved. He's for you doing it. He's for you doing it. I believe God's for me. If God's for me, who can be against me?
1: Hallelujah. Right.
0: Woo! Oh,
1: amen.
0: But you see, if we're not careful, our revelation of Jesus becomes unbalanced. You see, if God be for me, who can be against me? If that's true, then the converse of that's true also. Amen. If God be against me, who can be for me?
1: Right.
0: What's it matter who's for me?
1: Come on.
0: Amen. Who cares who's
1: preach,
0: for me?
1: Preach.
0: If God's against me, then who can be for me? Amen. Well, I see some teachers, brother. They're going to have a distant ear. And they're telling me what I want to hear. Amen.
1: Yeah.
0: Oh, yeah. They're telling me what I want to hear. They're making me feel good. But if God's against you, then it doesn't matter who's telling you what and who's preaching to you what.
1: Right.
0: It doesn't matter who's scratching your head. Even if God be against you, then who in this world can be for you?
1: Right. Yes,
0: who's going to hold your hand in the judgment?
1: Oh, yeah.
0: Amen.
1: Preach it.
0: Who's going to lead you to the throne of God and say, well, I...

0: Father, and I told him that, Father, and I made this excuse and that excuse, and these ought to hold water in the day of judgment. I want to tell you, those people will be nowhere to be found on the judgment day.
1: Right.
0: Huh?
1: Right.
0: And they will get the just recompense of their reward, as well as you. Amen. Amen. Amen. The revelation of Jesus Christ is progressive. If we leave Jesus in the Gospels, we see little spits and spats of his temper there in the casting out of the money changers and calling the Pharisees snakes, vipers, and hypocrites. We see little glimpses of that in the Gospel.
1: Uh-huh.
0: But we don't see the full reality of that side of Christ until we get to this book that I just opened this morning. The book of Revelation.
1: Right.
0: All right. Amen. We don't realize, we don't really see the total picture of this great God, amen, that we are naked before whom we have to do until we get to this book. We catch it, we catch glimpses of it in the epistles, amen. We hear about Paul and his warnings and his, but we find this complete revelation when we get to this book. In order to get to Revelation, one preacher said you have to go through the book of Jude, the Acts of the Apostate, in order to get to the end times. I believe we're going through that book right now. Amen. The Acts of the Apostates. We're there. Amen. It's a pair of the time. And Brother Reed, Paul's teaching is on every hand.
1: Preach them.
0: Paul's doctrine is everywhere.
1: Yes. Amen.
0: Paul's Christ are a dime a dozen. Amen. But I'd like to bring out the real Christ this morning if the Lord will help.
1: Oh, yes. Come on.
0: Amen. Amen. If we leave Christ in Acts 10:38, amen, we find him doing good. Amen. We find him healing all that are oppressed of the devil. We find God working with him to help you and I out. Amen. I'm glad he's a help.
1: Yep.
0: Amen. The Bible says he's an ever-present help in the time of need.
1: Amen.
0: Amen. But you see, amen, religion has been down that road before. Amen. They're not preaching the full counsel of God. You see, when you go back to the Old Testament, amen. In fact, we'll just turn there. Exodus chapter 32. Amen. Exodus chapter 32. Amen. And when the people saw that Moses delayed to come down out of the mount, the people gathered themselves together unto Aaron and said unto him, up, make us gods.
1: Yeah.
0: Now, I don't believe he's talking about plurality of, I know the Bible uses little G-O-D-S. I believe that Moses, or that the people, had some concept of the plurality of God. Amen.
1: Amen.
0: Amen. Said, make us a gods which shall go before us. For as for this Moses, the man that brought us up out of the land of Egypt, we wot not what is become of him. And Aaron said unto them, break off the golden earrings which are in the ears of your wives, of your sons and of your daughters, and bring them unto me. And all the people, it doesn't say some of them, it says all of them, break off the golden earrings which were in their ears and brought them unto Aaron. And he received them at their hand and fashioned it with a graving tool which he had made after he had made it a molten calf. And they said, these be thy gods, O Israel, which brought thee up out of the land of Egypt. But notice what verse 5 says. When Aaron saw it, he built an altar before it, and Aaron made proclamation and said, tomorrow is a feast to the capital L, Lord. We have built a calf, amen, and tomorrow we're going to have a feast unto the Lord, the Lord God, Jehovah. And we're likening this calf to that God that brought us out of Egypt. Amen. We understand that.
1: Yeah.
0: Amen. We understand that. Amen. What was it about the calf that was so wrong? Do you know there was not a law, amen, up to this point that said, thou shalt not have unto me, make unto me any graven image? Woo! Right.
1: Come on. There was no law. Amen. That came just a little later. Amen. It came down from Sinai. But up to this point, there was nothing in writing that said, thou shalt not.
2: Amen.
1: Come on.
0: How did they operate? Did they know it was wrong?
2: Yeah, they knew it was wrong.
1: Yeah.
0: Not because they read it in Scripture, but because man idea of who God was.
1: Come on, bro.
0: Now, I've heard this preached before in different ways, but and I've heard this thought brought out, but I wrote down my own thoughts about the calf. What I, in my mind, if I was to build a calf, I kind of put myself in their shoes, and I thought, why would I build a calf? If I was going to build a calf, and liken it unto Jehovah, why would I build it? Well, first of all, the Bible says that Aaron told him, says, get rid of your earrings. Bring them to me. Amen. You know what happened, Brother Reed? The conservatives got all excited. They said, woo! Stop that.
1: Yeah.
0: Woo! The earrings are coming out.
1: Yeah.
0: All right.
1: Yeah. Come on.
0: Get God. Because we're going back to old time religion. Amen. They're getting rid of the earrings. The priest has taken them out. And look at here. Oh, everybody. All of them. He's taking them out.
1: Yes, sir.
0: Woo! You see the calf? He represented some semblance of a separation from the world.
1: Yeah.
0: Oh, all the heathens wore the makeup, the jewelry, and all that. They got that out of Egypt. Amen.
1: Right.
0: But this great God brought us up, says, I want the earrings. And we're going to make it God like into this God that brought us out of the land of Egypt. And this God says he wants my earrings. So if God wants my earrings, I'm going to get
1: him out.
0: That sounds pretty good. Woo! Conservatives thought we're in revival. Moses never told us to get rid of our earrings. That old liberal, no good for nothing. Huh? And here we are. We're cleaning ourselves up on the outside. Boy, aren't we looking right.
1: Yeah.
0: Huh?
1: Come on.
0: And see, the first thing that calf represented was a separation from the world. Huh?
1: Come on, preacher.
0: Well, wait a minute. That's a calf. They built it to liken it unto Jehovah God. Huh? The second thing that calf represented, amen, was strength. This is the God that brought us up out of the land of Egypt. How did he bring us up? He brought us up with his might and his power and his strength.
1: Yeah.
0: Even the calf represented strength. Amen. The calf is strong. Amen. I mean, he's a lot stronger than you and I as a man. So they knew that the God was stronger than they were.
1: Yeah.
0: So they built a calf to represent the strength of God. Amen. And the power and the ability of God. Amen. Because this calf would have that strength, that the strength that man could not have and possess. Amen. Number three, this calf represented help. Huh? He represented the help of God. Huh? You see, a calf helps man. Man can harness the help from a calf. Amen. He can tie ropes and harnesses to the calf. He can make that calf help him plow a field and do what man can't do by himself. Amen. And a calf, even when he's grown, can do a lot of work for a man. Amen. And so he represented the help and strength. Also the calf represented help in the way, amen, of feeding and clothing. Amen. We have the meat of the calf, the milk of the calf, and the clothing of the calf. So we've got a God that represents being fully clothed. Amen. He can make coats out of the calf. You've got all of that right here in the calf.
1: Yeah.
2: Amen.
0: Huh?
2: Yes.
0: He represented all those things. That just sounds pretty good so far. God that helps us. God that tells us to be separated from the world. It's a God of strength. Number four, the calf represented prosperity. He was a golden calf. He represented wealth and strength and power and health and prosperity. Huh?
1: Yes.
0: It had value. Everybody's God ought to have some value. It was a golden calf. It wasn't just a clay calf. It was a painted calf or a wooden calf, but it had value. It had something. It was worth something. Yes, God worth something to the people. And yeah, it's worth something to me. Praise God.
1: Yes.
0: Amen. This calf, man, it was symbolized the value of God and the prosperity of God to his people.
1: Lord Jesus.
0: Brother Cunningham, it's God's will that we prosper and be in health, even as the soul prospers. Amen. Well, that was what John said. That was his salutation to the elect lady. I suppose that's good enough for us. Huh?
1: Yeah.
0: Amen. Well, amen, if this is the God, amen, that brought us up out of the land of Egypt, Amen. Let's find out what's missing in that calf.
1: Mama, come on.
0: Amen. These are the things that are in the calf. But let's find out what's missing in the calf.
1: I'll tell you, the first thing that's missing is judgment. There's no judgment in the calf.
0: Right.
1: He can't tell them right from wrong. No. He's not going to judge Israel. He's not going to stand and judge the right from the wrong, the good from the bad,
2: right?
1: Amen. The blessed from the ugly. He can't do that.
2: He can't do it. No.
1: Amen. He has no ability to judge anything. Amen.
0: Amen. Second of all, amen, he cannot judge. Amen. Number two, amen, he can't speak. He can't talk. And everybody likes the God that can't talk. Huh?
1: Come on, yo.
0: He can't speak.
1: That's him, Lord.
0: You know, men like a God that can't talk. The brother preached, or the brother taught this morning and was, he mentioned that fifth verse. I scribbled that down, the fifth chapter rather, of Matthew, and that second verse it says, and he opened his mouth and taught them saying.
1: Uh-huh.
0: Huh? John chapter 15, verse 22, Jesus said, if I had not come and spoke unto them,
1: right,
0: they had not had sin. But now they have no cloak for their sin.
1: Right.
0: Huh?
1: Amen.
0: You see, he wasn't like the calf. The calf couldn't talk. But Jesus said, I came and I spoke.
1: Come on, yeah.
0: Huh? I came and I spoke. Hebrews, amen, 1 and 1 says, God at sundry times and in divers manners spake in time past unto the fathers by the prophet, hath in these last days spoken unto us by his Son, whom he hath appointed heir of all things, by whom also he made the worlds. Hallelujah.
1: Thank God.
0: The calf can't speak. But we got a revelation that Jesus Christ, amen, not only is all those things that were in that calf, but he's just a little bit more.
1: Amen.
0: We're going to find out he's our judge. We're going to find out that he speaks. Amen. And we live in a time, listen to me, when people don't mind so much you have some kind of a standard. I'm around a lot of folks that like standards. But they don't want a God that speaks to them.
1: Right? Right. Right.
0: That deals with them.
1: Right?
2: Amen.
0: Well, I don't wear earrings. That makes me holy. Is that what made the children of Israel holy?
1: I don't believe you wear earrings. Let me tell you, I don't wear none of that stuff. We don't wear none of that stuff. I believe it's right.
0: Amen. But listen, amen. And that's all we've got. It's just an outward standard. We've got just as much religion as the idolaters that danced around the golden calf.
1: That's right. Yes, come on, preach.
0: Woo! Amen.
1: Amen.
0: Amen. And I'm a little tighter on a lot of things than a lot of homeless folks are when it comes to dress. But I'm not going to go there this morning. Amen. That's not what I want to talk about. I want to talk about Jesus. Hallelujah. Woo! Amen. Who is this Christ? I'll tell you, we have neglected Christology in our pulpits. We don't preach this Jesus anymore. We preach a God that will help you, a God that will have strength, a Jesus that's for us. Amen. A Jesus that will help us when we're in need. And yes, he will do all of those things. But we have a Jesus, sadly, that's neglecting in judgment. You know, it disturbs me. There was a time when I first came into holiness that they taught me. Listen to me. I come in 16 years ago. And I remember preachers preaching about righteous judgment. And it was the same as God's duty to have righteous judgment.
1: Yeah.
0: I'm telling you, I'm amazed to have homeless folks out here now that say, don't judge.
1: Yeah, don't judge.
0: Don't judge me.
1: It's not all right.
0: Don't tell me what's wrong with me. You know, who are you to judge? Who do you think? I never dreamed, Brother Reed, I live in a day when our conservative people would say, don't judge.
1: Right.
0: Because we knew better at one time. And now we're in a day.
1: Sure we do.
0: Amen. A friend of mine was talking to a 100-year-old lady the other day on the phone. Bless her heart. She's 100 years old. Amen. It don't matter how old you are. The devil can come with that still, small voice of his. Amen. And she said, well, brother, we shouldn't judge. She'd been a holiness nearly all her life. I mean, just as from a little girl, she knew holiness. Amen. been in it when Pentecost first came to that part of the country. Amen.
1: And here she is at 100 years old. She's got that old lot. Don't judge. You ain't the, we ain't the judge. Who are we to judge? We're not to judge, amen, unrighteous judgment.
0: We're not to judge hypocritical judgment. Amen. But the Bible said the righteous shall judge all men, but he himself is judging no man. 1 Corinthians 2:15. Amen. He's judged of no man, but he judges. He judges. And we've lost judgment. We've lost sight of a Christ that judges. Amen. We want a Christ that preaches grace and love and mercy. But we don't want to talk about the Christ that is a judge. Amen. You see, modern Pentecost has built its own golden calf. Oh, we don't see it in church in the form of a calf. But we have a God, a Christ, to our own liking. He has a lot of value to a lot of people. I want to tell you, a Christ that has no judgment and a Christ that does not speak to your heart is a worthless Christ.
1: Right.
0: A Christ that cannot deal with your heart, a Christ that cannot speak to you about your sin, is absolutely worthless.
1: Amen.
0: He's as worthless as that calf out there in that desert. Amen. You know why those people, you know what happened when they all got their old time religion going? The Bible said that when Moses and Joshua come down off that mountain, the Bible said they heard a noise far off and they just shouting.
1: Yes, it was.
0: You see the emotionalism. Amen. And I let me tell you, I'm a shouter. I couldn't understand why y'all wasn't saying amen during Sunday school. I was really getting with that. Amen.
1: Come on.
0: Praise God. Amen. I was getting with that good teaching. Amen. I thought that brother deserves some amens. Amen. I'll be the only one. Amen. Amen. I'll be some hallelujahs.
1: Yes, Lord. When you hear the truth, you ought to be able to say hallelujah.
2: Hallelujah.
1: Praise the Lord.
0: Thank God for the truth. Hallelujah. There ought to be something wells up within us that gets excited about hearing this gospel. Hallelujah. But we have grown cold in our experiences with God. And we've grown cold to the truth. But if another comes in his name, we'll gladly receive him. Huh? If another Christ comes, we'll gladly receive that Christ because he makes me feel good. Amen. This golden calf made the people of God feel good. And they shouted around it in that valley. And Moses and Joshua comes down. Joshua said, what's the noise of that shouting that I hear? I'm going to tell you. They knew when they come down that mountain there was something didn't agree with in here. And they said, this ain't old time for this.
1: Right.
0: It ain't old time Pentecost.
1: There's something wrong with this.
0: There's just something wrong with that shouting. They hadn't got down there to see what was going on. They didn't know they was dancing naked around the camp. But they hadn't seen it yet. But Joshua, when he heard it, there was something in there that said, there's something that don't ring clear about that shouting.
1: Amen.
0: Huh? You see, we have justified our Christ and we have used emotionalism to justify our God, the God of our liking. Well, Brother Cunningham, we shout. I don't care if you put black marks up the wall, around the ceiling, and or over on the floors. I don't care if you dance and holler and scream all down these aisles every service. Amen. If your Christ is missing some things, it don't matter how much you shout.
1: If you're missing conviction in your heart, right, and in your home, and in your life of sin,
0: if you're not being convicted of sin, of righteousness, and of judgment, I'm afraid, friend, you're getting excited with the wrong spirit.
1: Right? Come on. Yes, sir.
0: Woo!
1: Amen.
0: Oh, yeah. Amen. There's a deceiving spirit out there, and he works hand in hand with doctrines of devils. What is the doctrine of devils? It's a false Christ.
1: Yes,
0: it's an antichrist.
1: Yes.
0: It's another Christ. Yes. It's another spirit.
1: Yes.
0: It's another Christ. It's another Jesus. Amen. And we're shouting to it. We're playing our rock and roll in church to him.
1: Yep.
0: He's a rock and roll God, don't you know? No, I don't know that. I've never read where the angels rap holy, holy, holy in the presence of God. Huh? Sing holy.
1: I don't sing love.
0: They say, holy, holy.
1: Oh, You say, well, is God love? Yes, he's love. God is love.
0: Amen. But God is holy. And we have neglected the holiness of God in our preaching of the love of God. We've neglected the characteristic of God's holiness, even by our overemphasis of grace and mercy and love. I believe in all of those things. Aren't you glad God loved you when you was yet a sinner? He died for you. Oh, that means something to me. But I'll tell you, it don't mean so much to me if I don't realize that the same Christ that loves, amen, is also the Christ that I stand before one day and give an account to him of the deeds that are done in this body.
1: That's right.
0: Amen. When I realized, amen, how I have offended this Christ, amen. When I realized how that I, my sins, amen, have wounded him. And Revelations gives us a clear picture of who this Christ is. And the revelation of Jesus begins to tear down all of the false ideas that we have about Jesus. You see, we're not dealing with a Christ in a manger in 2010, folks.
1: Right.
0: And let me put it to you this way. We're not even dealing with a Christ that walked the shores of Galilee in 2010.
1: Wow. We're dealing with a Christ who dealt with his churches in the second and third chapter of Revelation.
2: Right. Amen.
1: Yes, sir.
2: Right. Amen.
0: We're dealing with the Christ whose eyes are like a flame of fire.
1: Oh,
0: and his feet are like brass. That's the Christ we're dealing with. You see, was he all those things? Yes, he was. Amen. But he was those things to become what he is now.
1: Amen.
0: Oh, yes. Hallelujah. He died to be what he is. He died to purchase what he has to go up to die.
1: Yes.
0: He died to buy a church.
1: Amen. Yes.
0: He died so that he could be a head of that church that he purchased,
1: yes,
0: with his own blood.
1: Yeah.
0: Huh? He died that he might purchase that church and that he might be the head of that church. And that in all things he may have the preeminence in that church. Amen. He died for that. Amen. We find the second and third chapter of Revelation. As we look at this revelation, amen. I hope tonight we get in this. I'll try to end on a better note than where I'm going to probably end this morning. Revelations 2 and 3. He's the Christ to the churches. He's Jesus to the church. We find this revelation of him to the churches. What kind of revelation do we have of Jesus to the churches? Sadly, this is not the Jesus that's preached in the modern church. The Jesus that preaches to the modern church says, Brother Reed, our works don't matter. Works? What are you talking about? Works? We're not saved. Works? We're saved by grace. We're saved.
1: Right, right.
0: You know what I'm saying? Amen.
1: Amen.
0: Amen.
1: Amen.
0: Yeah. Amen. But what they say, but as a Christian, our works don't matter. Whoa.
1: Yeah, that's right.
0: I start to back off. No, that's not the Jesus I serve.
1: Right.
0: My Jesus said, I know my works.
1: Yes, come on.
0: I know my works.
1: Yes, sir. Come on.
0: I know them. I know what the back of my head.
1: Yes, come on.
0: And the good stuff.
1: Principle.
0: The good point. And he highlights every good thing they've done.
1: Yes.
0: He
1: said,
0: you brought this. You brought that. You stood for this. You've not let that in. And you've been good.
1: Yes.
0: You got a good name here and a good name there. But let me tell you, I have somewhat against thee.
1: Right.
0: And then he begins to divulge the things that he's against in those churches. Let me tell you, if you think that we as holiness folks don't have some things that Jesus Christ says, I have somewhat against thee, you've only deceived yourself.
1: Amen. Amen.
0: Yes, sir. We have gotten so pious that we think we are above correction because we have the name holiness on our door. Let me tell you, we all see the backsliding of most nominal Pentecostalism. We've seen the PH, the Church of God, AG, and all of those churches go completely contrary to the Scripture and go way off in another direction. Amen. And it don't take a rocket scientist to know all of that.
1: Amen.
0: If you talk to most of them, they even know there's something wrong. They may not want to change, but you can preach holiness to a lot of liberals. And they'll sit there and say, amen.
1: Uh-huh.
0: I haven't done it, Brother Reed.
1: Yeah.
0: Amen. They'll agree with you. They're not going to change. They'll say, amen. Let me tell you, I preached some wholeness to wholeness folks, and they get real quiet.
1: Yes, sir.
0: Huh? I'm not talking about just sleeves and hairdos, and I'm talking about just real down to the nitty gritty heart holiness.
1: Yeah, I'll begin to get real quiet.
0: Yes, sir.
1: I'll begin to deal with issues of the heart. I'll begin to deal with a lion's own, a proud spirit. I'll begin to deal with those seven things that God hates. And you know what?
0: You'll find out folks in the Holiness Church will get real quiet real fast.
1: Yes, sir.
0: Huh? Amen. Amen. I learned never to ask the Holiness man to come do any work for me on my house. I don't know how it is. I'm sure it ain't like that here in the hills. But where I'm from, amen, I've had bad experiences. I haven't come to my house, pay them money, and do just a little diddly stuff or two, and then they're gone. I never see them again. But they sure got their money. They like their money.
1: Right.
0: Huh?
1: Amen.
0: Yeah. And Holiness folks want to keep their word.
1: Yeah, they are. Yes, sir. They will keep their word.
0: They don't risk anybody else. And let alone a man of God in the church.
1: Yes,
0: you can't love your brother. Hey, I know you ain't loving that out there in the world. You can't do right to a brother or sister. I know you're not doing right out in the world.
1: Right?
0: When I go into town and I hear men say, oh, is he your pastor? And their eyes kind of get big. And they kind of wag their head and go, boy, I don't have no confidence in that man. He done this, he done that, he lied here, he ripped so-and-so off, and he was supposed to put 12 inches of insulation. You only give a man 4. Huh?
1: Yeah, amen.
0: Yes, sir.
1: Hello?
0: Yes,
1: sir.
0: Yes, sir. I tell you, hey, man, if you're a man of God, and they come saying you're doing insulation, they ask for 12, you ought to put about 14 in there just to make sure you've done the job.
1: Right? Yes.
0: Woo! Amen. When they go, when that sinner man goes up there with his ruler, he ought to say, you know, the man of God, God did me real good.
1: Huh?
0: Yeah, we ought to have a testimony. You talk about being alive. That's exactly what we ought to do.
1: Yeah,
0: hallelujah. You know what? When I go into the barber shop, he likes me coming in. You know what? Because I'll give him another dollar or two on top of what he ought to be. $10. I'll give him 10 or whatever it's going on. But dollars. Amen. He likes to see me come in there. Why? Amen. Because I'll be alive in this dark world. You know, most folks are tight lost. You know, we go on a restaurant to eat, and most of the time, waitresses hate to see homeless folks come in, because we're the tightest bunch in town. Amen. Those Baptists will leave those big, we're broke, we're poor. Amen. If y'all don't go eat then,
1: come on,
0: eat at home. But if you're going to go out in that community, you be a light out there.
1: Amen.
0: Huh? You be a light and testimony. They know we're homeless when we walk in there.
1: Well, they know we're homeless,
0: but they don't just know we're homeless because the way we look. They know we're homeless by how we treat them.
1: Come on,
0: yeah.
1: How we love them, how we act
0: towards
1: them.
0: Amen.
1: Amen.
0: They know we're homeless. Amen. But you see, there's a lot of these things we've lost in Pentecost. Amen. There's a lot of these things that we've just left and we've hid. Let me tell you. Amen. Ladies, your hair was given to you for a covering, not for a cover-up.
1: Right.
0: It was given to you for a covering, not a cover-up. Huh? I've met ladies that, I mean, they have it. Hey, amen. We was in the church not long ago. Hey, amen. The piano player, his wife was the main deacon in that church. She's full of devils, Brother Reed. Full of demons. They speak through her often. Huh? But she looks so good. I want to tell you, you can't cover up a devil.
1: Amen.
0: Oh, you might try. And you might have a few folk food. But you don't got God's food, and you ain't got most of the God's folks' food.
1: Right, right.
0: You might have a lot of hypocrites' food, but you ain't got God and those people's food.
1: Right.
0: Amen. You can try to dress up that devil if you want to, but I'm telling you, we've got the cart before the horse. We've got everything turned around. We've got dressed up devils in our church that have never been delivered.
1: Yeah, I believe that.
0: Oh, God. Amen. I've sat in church and wondered if I was being preached the truth or being brainwashed into a lie. Amen. Man got up in the pulpit here a while back. I won't tell you he was my pastor, but anyway. Got up in the pulpit and he said, if you're down on the church, he said, you need to pack your bags and leave. If you're down in the church. I told the wife, I said, I guess me and Jesus need to go. He was down 5 of the 7 revelations. I guess there's no room for us here. He was down 5 of the 7, Brother Reed. Amen. I don't understand. You say, there's no room for correction. We're holiness people. Amen. You want a God that doesn't speak. That's your problem.
1: Yeah.
0: You want a God that does not speak. Because when Jesus speaks, you have sin.
1: Amen. Yeah.
0: But if he don't speak, you don't know any. You just pretend like you don't know. Everything's fine. But it ain't fine. Our God speaks. And he's still got a few folks, Brother Reed, like you and I, your brother, and a few others here in this church. Amen. That speak. Amen. There's a lot of folks out there that don't want God speaking. They listen to a seducing spirit. They'd rather listen to a doctrine of the devil. Amen. I'll prove it. I had a man come to my church not long ago. I'm going to have to stop here. I'm going to finish tonight. Amen. And I've got a long way to go to get to the end of Revelation, but I will do it. Had a man come to my church not long ago, and I'm going to close with this. Not long. It's been about 6 years ago, I should say. Five and a half, six. I've been gone from there about 5 years. Right before I left, a man come through our part of the country. He would come through on high recommendations. I was in a little organization. I don't know if any of you ever heard of the Holiness Assembly of God, and I was part of that. They call it Survival Holiness now. But this man was in our fellowship. Come with high recommendations. You know, I'm preaching. He's a good preacher. He's a man of faith. He prays for the sick. Boy, that's fine. We had all sick folks. Amen, Brother Reed. I said, you know, we need a man out there. Come by. I'm sick. I need God's touch. He come in. And boy, I mean, the first time he preached it high. I mean, he preached it high. Preached faith. You just there and reach out and grab your healing, just like a fruit on a tree. I mean, just that, you know, just faith. You just built us up. Second night, he comes, same thing. Third night, same thing. Fourth night, same thing. But right there at the end of that revival, he slipped something in on us that horrified me. He slipped something in on us. He got up and he's preaching. He mentioned Brother Elgin Savage's name. He said, Brother Elgin, I was to hear him. Look at me, and I'm on Brother Elgin Savage is preaching. And he was talking about Jesus being the God. He said, I'm going to tell you, folks, I'm doing that. Boy, my ears perked up. What's he going with this? I don't believe that. He said, I don't believe that Jesus is God. That's oneness. He said, that's oneness theology. Boy, everything, I remember Alan Therapy. He says, we believe that too. I don't want to teach that. But we also teach that. There are some things that overlap in that doctrine. The oneness. We believe Jesus is God, don't we? Yeah. And this man was up there preaching that Jesus was the Son of God. But it was wrong to call him God.
2: I thought, you know, I got out my declaration of faith, you know, when I was in Church of God. It's, we believe in one God, eternal, existing, three persons, namely Father, Son, and the Holy Ghost. Amen. And to get clarification on that, we believe in God the Father, God the Son, and God the Holy Ghost.
1: Yeah.
2: He was up there preaching. And I really, Brother Reed, I thought, surely he doesn't mean what he said. I really didn't want to believe that he was preaching that. I should have stopped him right there, but I didn't. I let him finish his sermon. When church was over with, I said to him, I want to tell you folks, we had more shouting in that revival than any meeting I ever had in that church. I saw people shouting in that revival that I had never seen move.
1: Mama.
2: What a boy, he didn't so much as twist in the service. And I mean, he was running around that church nearly every night, just running.
1: Found out later the man was blessing his 14-year-old stepson.
2: Had been for 2 years. Had been while he was running the aisles. Huh? I didn't know that. But when I preached, he wouldn't. He just never twitched. Never moved. Stonewall Jackson sitting there. Amen. Service after service. This man come and preached. Amen. I questioned the man after service. I said, how do you believe on the Godhead? Do you believe Jesus is God?
1: Well,
2: I believe he's the Son. So I asked him to be the Son. I believe he's the Son of God too. I said, in fact, the Jehovah's Witnesses said he's the Son of God. They believe that. The Mormons would say he's the Son of God. I said, but define who he is as the Son. Is he also God? Is he God? Well, no, I don't believe that. I said, whoa, right there. I said, you tell me you don't believe in the deity of Jesus Christ. He sputtered, spinning around. And then he started saying, well, you know, people back there study the Trinity. And that Council of Nicaea, you know, that was correct. I said, just stop right there. I don't want to hear no more of that. Just stop right there. I know where you're going with this. I don't want to hear it. I said, if you don't believe that Jesus is God, if you deny, I said, you telling me he's not Emmanuel?
0: God with us. And he just over and over, every question. I said, you don't believe that greatest the mystery of godliness of God was manifest in the flesh? Amen. He just every question. He said, God, he's just the Son. He's the Son. He's the Son. I said, that's not what I asked you. Finally, when he admitted he did not believe in the Trinity, this man had been an Assembly of God preacher for 35 years. When I got that honor, he looked at me and he said, are you going through all this to tell me that I'm not allowed to preach in your pulpit again? I said, I'm glad I don't have to tell you that because that's exactly what I'm getting to.
3: Amen.
0: I said, you will never preach in my pulpit again as long as you believe that doctrine. I said, you got in my pulpit and you preached that doctrine. I said, now I've got to get in my pulpit and straighten all that mess out. And I did. I got in my pulpit. And I said, this man preached to you a false doctrine. And I said, and here's what it is. And I said, and he will never preach in this pulpit again. People got mad. People that I had taught, Brother Reed, for 6 or 7 years in that pulpit. And when I started that church from ground zero, just like you started this church here. And when I pioneered that church, people got mad. You know why? Woo! They were pretty shouted.
1: Yeah,
0: we felt something every night. We got blessed. Amen. Look at how many people got saved. Look at how many people around me are. Look at how many got the Holy Ghost. Look at this. Look at that. I'm telling you, I don't care how much you dance around that golden chair. That is not the God of the Bible.
1: Right.
0: Huh? That's another Jesus and another gospel. That doctrine cost me my church. I stood for right. I left that church. You know, they asked that man now to come back and preach there. Now they've got a deacon in that church that believes the same doctrine. I lost that church to a false god. And you're going to tell me, I feel like I've got all that labor under me for nothing. Just seems like it's all lost away for naught. Amen. And you're telling me I don't have a right to stand up for the pure Jesus of this book?
1: Yes.
0: I'm telling you, we better stand for it.
1: Yeah. Yo, man.
0: There's a devil in hell out there waiting to take up the slack and slip another Christ in on us. And if we're not careful, God's going to be right in here. Amen. If it's your holiness right here in uptown Tennessee, he will slip one in on us if we're not careful.
1: Yes, sir.
0: Stand with me this morning. Hallelujah. Oh, God. Hallelujah.
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5: God's good.
7: Yes, he is.
5: I tell you, I'm not worried. I am not worried. Not 1 ounce. I've been asking God, give me faith. That's a gift of the Holy Ghost, Brother John, the gift of faith.
7: Amen.
5: When there's times when you need that, for lack of a better word here tonight, that supernatural experience that goes just beyond believing, but just comes down in, that grips the heart, that puts a confidence that can't be swayed. And I want you to know, I felt that about this case with Shamim. I felt it. God's in control. I did not leave there, not 1 ounce disheartened. I was disappointed that we didn't have the result for the day. I was waiting for them to say, it's all done, it's over, everything's good, here's your card, goodbye, have a good life. That's what I was hoping for. It didn't happen that way, but I'm not discouraged.
7: Amen.
5: Amen. Amen. That's where we'll lose it. When we allow fear and worry to overwhelm us. 1 Samuel, please, chapter 16. I'd like to begin in verse 14, please. But the Spirit of the Lord departed from Saul, and an evil spirit from the Lord troubled him. And Saul's servants said unto him, Behold how an evil spirit from God troubleth thee. Let our Lord now command thy servants, which are before thee, to seek out a man who is a cunning player on a harp. And it shall come to pass, when the evil spirit from God is upon thee, that he shall play with his hand, and thou shalt be well. And Saul said unto his servants, Provide me now a man that can play well, and bring him in, or bring him to me. Then answered one of the servants and said, Behold, I have seen a son of Jesse, the Bethlehemite, that is cunning in playing and a mighty valiant man, a man of war and prudent in matters and a comely person, and the Lord is with him. Wherefore Saul sent messengers unto Jesse and said, Send me David thy son, which is with the sheep. Can you say amen to the word of God?
7: Amen.
5: You may be seated. I'd like to continue this message that I have been sharing on Wednesday nights for a while now. I asked Brother Woods to come out of the revival in Chocowinity. I said, Preacher, can I have a night off? I'm tired. I need a little break. I ought to try to get caught up. If you were with us in Chocowinity, many of you were, I appreciate it. Thank you for your time to be there. Those that were not, they was actually, thanks to Brother Steve Bonner, they actually got the whole week on tape. They got some, we're going to try, we'll talk to Brother Donnie when I get opportunity, see if we can get some of those copies to bring here to hand out, because on Wednesday night, most of our folks was able to come and be there, but there was some that wasn't able to be in Chocowinity on Wednesday night with us that week. And I continued that message that week on David and Saul, and I actually preached the concept of the unrepentant. I dealt with Saul's unrepentance and what it is to be an unrepentant man, and what is the traits, what will be the steps, what will be the direction that a man that is unwilling to repent, what will he go in, where will be the path that will be laid out before him. I want you to know there are consequences to every action.
7: Yes.
5: Every step you take, every desire, everything you say, everything you think, every place you go has a consequence. It has an action and a reaction that will happen in your life. It will set a course for the way things are going to go. And we need to be men of repentance. We need to be men that when we fail, we make it right. Let me rephrase. That if we fail, not when we fail, that if we fail, we make it right. We're not men to set out to fail. That's not our goal. That's not our position. But if we do, we're willing to make it right. And the next sermon would actually be that of David's part of a repentant man. But in light of what God has been doing in our church and the Spirit of God moving, have you been enjoying it?
7: Yes. Amen.
5: Hasn't it been good? Hasn't the refreshing from the presence of God been good? But I'd like to ask you a question. Has there also not in those times been moments of struggle? It seems in past times in our church, I can remember a few years back when the Holy Ghost fell, Brother John, and it just seemed like one glorious power that just moved and swept, and it was, there might be a little low and a little lull while God let our natural bodies get a breath, and then He would do it again. But now it seems like we get a glory and we got to fight for the next one, and then you fight through it and you got to get another one, and then you get a little lull and you have to fight to get through it. I don't know about you, but I want to keep fighting.
7: Amen.
5: In light of what God has been doing, I wish to, if I can, with your permission tonight, and probably if you don't give it to me, too bad. I'd like to skip that message on David to come back to it later, and I'd like to share this idea. I've been dealing with David being a mighty valiant man, and I'd like to go to this next concept, this next character trait of David as a man of war. As a man of war, I'd like to look at David's life. I've dealt a lot. I should have really titled this sermon, The Life or the traits or lessons from Saul and David, because that's what it's been. It's been a lot about Saul and a lot about David. Not David only, comparing the two, because if you look at them, there are two extremes of the spectrum. Here's Saul that does everything wrong, and David that does wrong but makes it right. There's where you are. There's the two differences when men are unwilling to fix it. Well, Saul, from the get-go, not dealing a lot with Saul tonight, but from the get-go, Saul was not willing to do what the occasion demands. You remember that message? Brother Messer preached to us. Powerful message about the life of Saul from the beginning. How that God had anointed him king, but when it come time for Saul to actually be anointed king and receive the crown, he's hiding away. During his coronation experience, the first time that it takes place in the kingdom of the Jews, Saul's hiding among the stuff. He's not a man that was willing to do what the occasion demands. You can see it all through his life. Almost every experience, when Jonathan's taking the hill, Saul's sitting back idle. When Saul should be waiting, he's offering sacrifice. Oh, Saul seems to continually go the wrong way, but when it comes to war, Saul's always in the background. It's Jonathan that's taking the hill.
7: Right.
5: When it comes to Goliath, it's David that has to go on the battle. Where's King Saul? Here's the man of God, a mighty man that God has anointed king, and he ain't willing to fight, Brother John. He's not willing to get engaged. He's not willing to get into the paddle and say, I need to do my part. This is my job. This is what I've been anointed to do. And if God's with me, we'll win. Too often we're like Saul, and we're not willing to engage the battle. We know God's delivered us. We know God has saved us. We know God has touched us. We know God. But when it comes time to fight, we're willing to sit back and be idle.
7: Go ahead. Come on.
5: I wish to bring it to some practical application, God willing, tonight. Because the last time I looked, there ain't none of us has ever looked physically fought a Goliath. Have you? Maybe in some of your old younger days, there might have been some folks. I see some smiles out there. So maybe some of you can say, well, I felt like a few times I have. But I want you to know it wasn't a religious fight. It was probably some selfish reason you were there and brought you to that circumstance. But here's the thing. How long's it been? And the fact is, we fight a lot of physical or spiritual Goliaths. Why can I say that? I'm going to get to it. Just a little prelude here. For we wrestle not against flesh and blood. Our battle is not carnal as much as it is spiritual. We've got battles, we've got giants, we've got demons that far ever exceed the Goliaths. And we need to fight. We need to get in, we need to engage. But we're like Saul. When it comes time to spiritually fight, we set back idle. And we get among our stuff. David was a man of war. If you notice, when this proclamation of David, this account of David's life was given, David was still a sheepherder. David is still among his sheep. David is a young man. He is not a soldier. David is not a man, if I can put it this way, of war as the standards of war were. He was a shepherd, Brother John.
7: Right.
5: But yet when this proclamation, when this account of David came, when they said, we know a man that is among the sheep, go get him from among the sheep, he is a man of war. But he ain't never seen a battle. David's never been to a war. On purpose, I have avoided the final story, the final half of the battle with Goliath because of this message. I would like to go to that tonight. I shared the first half where David left because his father told him to get the rations, get the provisions to take to his brothers. And I shared how David had taken those rations. And when he gets there, his brothers ain't happy. He hears old Goliath walk out on the scene. He comes out there and begins to defy the God of Israel. He begins to mock Israel. He begins to mock God. And David cries out, "What shall be done for the man that takes this reproach from Israel?" Now his brothers disdain him. They hate him. David's coming up here. You just left all that. The accusations come. Done preached you that. Done shared that part of the message. But where I left off in verse 31 of chapter 17, I'd like to take up tonight. I'd like to just read it tonight if I can. I'm not going to get in no hurry. I haven't been in a hurry this whole sermon, just kind of taking my time. David shows up, asks what is to be done. Is there a cause? Verse 29. And he turns to the people and he tells them again and again, "What have I done?" Somebody has to take care of this problem. And verse 31 says, "And when these words were heard which David spake, they rehearsed them before Saul, and he sent for him. And David said to Saul, 'Let no man's heart fail because of him. Thy servant will go and fight with this Philistine.' Saul said unto David, 'Thou art not able to go against this Philistine to fight with him. For thou art but a youth, and he a what?'" Ain't that something? "From his youth. And David said unto Saul, 'Thy servant kept his father's sheep. And there came a lion and a bear and took a lamb out of the flock. And I went out after him and smote him and delivered it out of his mouth. And when he arose against me, I caught him by his beard and smote him and slew him. Thy servant slew both the lion and the bear. And this uncircumcised Philistine shall be as one of them, seeing he defieth the armies of the living God.'" David has just gave his pedigree. When they tell Saul that there's a man that's down in the city of Bethlehem, he's a cunning man, he's a mighty valiant man, and he is a man of war. David's reputation has far exceeded him already. The story, when it comes time for David to tell where his battle field experience comes from, and Saul, who has already been told that this young man is a man of war, he doesn't acknowledge him as such. He doesn't see him for what God has called him to be and what God has made him. But the word has gotten out. There's a young man down in Bethlehem that when he's in charge of the sheep, when someone comes against him, they ain't going to make it. He's a man of war. He's got a warlike mentality that when people or things or animals comes against what he's protecting, he's going to fight for it. He's not one willing to sit back idle. He's willing to get up, go after the lion, go after the bear, slew them. Why? To protect his sheep. They are under his care. They are under his rule. They are under his protection, Brother John. And his job was to fight for them. But not a hireling. When the wolf comes, they'll run away. They'll leave the sheep exposed. They'll leave them for prey among the wolves. But David wasn't a man to run. David wasn't a man to turn his back away from what God had placed under his care. We have men who are not willing to fight for their family, who to stand up for what is right any longer, Brother John. When God places them in a body, they're not willing to do what it takes to provide for that body. I want you to know that it's important to

0: bear showed up, what do you think would have happened? They'd have died. That's what would have happened. He'd have killed them. But yet we show up late and it doesn't seem to bother us. We don't show up on the scene. We wait for a long time. We'll go to church. We'll wait all week. Something happens in our family. A problem befalls. Our children are in chaos. And it happens on Monday. We'll wait till Sunday to tell the church to pray for them. What happened to fighting? What happened to digging in for the things that we need to do? The responsibility that is laid on our shoulders to be on time, to be there, to do what we need to do, to fight for what's right. God has been doing something among us. And to be honest with you, I'm kind of glad for those little quiet times, those little hard times we've been having. Because this gave an opportunity for Brother Woods to interject some points to us that we need to hear. Some little battle cries that are raging in our ears and roaring in our ears that we need to get up and fight. Right. That we need to stand idle. We need to get up, lift our hands. I want you to know it takes effort to do that. Right. When you're in the battlefield, David being lazy, sitting down, doing nothing wouldn't have saved his sheep. He had to get up. You go through all the war heroes that's ever been, Brother John. They had a mission to protect. They had a platoon to protect. They had a country to protect. What did they do? They didn't just go and sit down idle with their guns and just haphazardly work and carry it around. They fired it at the enemy. It takes work to overcome the enemy. It takes work to fight. But yet, I don't think we see that in the church. We just see him, and I'm telling you, I'm seeing a difference. I want you to know that tonight. I'm seeing some energy being put forward. There's some hands being raised. There's some voices that are being lifted. There's some emotions that are being expressed. Do you think people in war are motionless? No, sir. It's impossible to win a fight by not pulling the trigger. Plain and simple. You know how much pressure it takes to stop a man? 2 pounds, because that's what it takes to pull the trigger. 2 pounds of pressure. But you still got to do it.
1: Right.
0: Somebody's got to aim the gun. Let me put it this way. Somebody's got to sit at the computer and direct the drone. That's about where we are these days. But the fact is, somebody's got to make the bomb. Somebody's got to build the plane. Somebody's got to labor. It doesn't happen by being idle.
1: Right.
0: And the only way we're going to win in this church is by participation. I'm going to drill it home tonight because that's where we are. You're going to hear it a lot tonight. We have got to get up and fight.
1: Amen.
0: Let's go on to the New Testament. You've heard that story a lot. The end result is old Goliath gets his head chopped off. End of story. Ephesians chapter 6, please. Verse 10, finally, my brethren, be strong in the Lord and in the power of His might. Put on the whole armor of God that you may be able to stand against the wiles of the devil. Now, you may get tired of hearing these passages because they're read a lot. You've heard it preached countless times. But I'm telling you, we're in a war. God right now is encouraging us to fight. That's what's happening in our Sunday services. God has been giving us moves of His Spirit, but in those moves, there have been strong admonitions of get up and fight. Express yourself. Share. God's told us He wants to do it. God has told us He wants to move, but we've got to do it. What have we got to do? First thing you have to see is we have an enemy. For our flesh is not, fight is not against flesh and blood, but it's against principalities. It is against powers. Literally, it is against those judges in Charlotte, North Carolina. That's what these words mean. Powers, it means magistrates, judges, rulers, civil judges. How are those judges controlled? He tells us. Against the rulers of darkness. Now we know where it comes from. that men that don't do God's will are governed by the devil.

0: Darkness of this world against spiritual wickedness. There he lets us know what there is in high places. Then he tells us to put on the whole armor of God. Truth. Righteousness. The gospel of peace. Faith. Salvation. The Word of God. All of these are instruments of spiritual warfare. How much have you studied the truth? How much are you putting into it to learn more about it? You want to know how much you know? Wait till somebody asks you about the doctrine of the Trinity. How much are you going to explain it? Or if they look at you and they want to know about original sin, how much can you share? When they come to you and you ask you, I want you to know, I need to know more. When I was at Chocolinity, those young men, they drilled me. Brother Donnie, Brother David Elks, they drilled me. There was one night for 50 minutes after service, they asked me everything. Finally, I had to say, fellas, one question at a time. Let me just answer one at a time, please. They're asking me about the final judgment. They're asking me about the tribulation period. They're asking me about original sin. They're asking me about the rapture. They're asking me about doctrine. I'm saying, Lord, you better bring back to my mind. I need help. And you want to know where it's really at? You wait till you go to a carnal judge. I'll tell you what nerve wracks you. Is when you and I talk, we talk biblical. We use biblical language because we know it. Me and Brother Steve have talked about it before. When I talk to you, I can quote these scriptures. I can explain about powers and principalities. But they want to know about our baptism and how that you're saved with baptism and where's your all your written records and where's your cards that says I was saved. Don't you have a document where you sat down with your pastor and he told you all that? And trying to explain spiritual matters to carnal men.
1: Come on.
0: It's hard to do. To be quite frank, it's almost impossible. And what you have to do is back up. But God told us that when we are delivered, that the Holy Ghost will help us.
1: Amen.
0: But you got to have the Holy Ghost.
1: Right.
0: You need to fight for it.
1: Oh, yeah.
0: Don't sit idle and not have it. Fight.
1: Yeah.
0: That's what God's been trying to tell us for Sundays. Get in there and dig. We're in a battle. And I'm telling you, we're going to see it more and more in our society. And we need more of the truth embedded in us. We need more of the book in our hearts and minds. That means you got to read.
1: Right.
0: And it takes a fight to do it. You want the best sleeping pill? Pick up the Bible. You'll go right to sleep.
1: Oh, yeah.
0: You know what that tells me? Don't read at night when you're laying in bed after a hard day. More than likely, you're probably going to fall asleep with it on your chest. It means at some point, and if that's all you've got, you're going to have to fight to stay awake. I'm talking about being men of war. Because that devil doesn't want you to have the truth. That devil doesn't want you to read that book. That devil doesn't want you to apply yourself and take yourself by the shirt. It takes effort. It takes energy to pray. It would have been so easy in Charlotte to walk away and not prayed. Easy. I'm telling you, I could have rationalized it away very well. Brother Cottle's coming to meet with the lawyer, and Brother Michael's been tired, and Sister Shawmy, it's easy to wipe it away. And I physically had to tell myself, okay, it's time to go pray. Are you hearing me? You're going to have to fight. We are in a battle. If you want the Holy Ghost, you're going to have to fight for it. Lord, help me here. I don't understand why we have to fight for a gift. The Spirit of God is a free gift. It's yours. But if there's some reason you ain't got it, fight for it. Don't give up. The last, I don't care how much you pray. I don't care how many times you've asked. I don't care how many times you've been to an altar. I don't care how much the devil tells you while they're looking at me. Fight for it. You're going to have to overcome those bullets, that those fiery darts that the devil are shooting at you, those lies of the enemy that says you don't, this is watching you, they don't want you, this is against you. You're going to have to fight and shoot back. How do I do that? No, devil, you're a liar. And you're going to have to get up and go after it.
1: Yes.
0: I see us doing it. But the very battles we're facing lets me know we've got more of a fight ahead of us. I don't think we're there yet. I'm waiting for that one day when this place erupts. Far more than what we're having. I mean erupts from beginning unto end. But it's not going to happen if we're selfish, if we're setting back, if we're lazy. We're going to have to fight for it. You're going to have to lift your voice high. You're going to have to let your body and your spirit go.
1: Right.
0: I watched. I'll use a little illustration. I watched little Aaron. Service after service after service. Had the Holy Ghost move all over that girl. And when it would come time for God to fill her, and I mean that power would just fall down on her head, and you could see it literally bubbling out her ears, all of a sudden her little body, well, it ain't little anymore, that body of hers would round in a circle, and she'd scream and bow, and she would let all of that go right out in the scream and the yell. And I stood right there, and the Holy Ghost said, you need to go pray for her and stop her from doing that. So I walked right over there, and here it come again. It was a coming, and I felt her arms shaking. And I knew that here it comes again. That pop-off valve is about ready to happen. And the way she was going to experience this without those arms. That ain't what the Holy Ghost said. That tongue is an unruly member. And when it comes under that power, that pop-off valve comes right out your mouth. And I laid hold on her arms. And I held her. When I felt the spin come, I held a little tighter. When I felt it come, I said, Aaron, let it come out your mouth. And I mean, out it come. But you've got to yield it. The hard part about the Spirit is we sit back and we wait and we wait and we're so afraid because we've read the Scriptures that says, don't blaspheme the Holy Ghost. That's unpardonable sin. You're going to hell and you're worried about it and you've saw this one and you tell yourself, I'm not going to do this unless God does it. We are free moral agents with a sovereign God. Thank you, Brother Al. Here comes that free will man in contact with a sovereign God. God doesn't possess us with the Holy Spirit. That's what devils do. Devils come in and override you. They override your powers. They override your will, your desire, and they control your body. I want you to know the Holy Ghost don't do that. He is a perfect gentleman that will not override your will. I am not a tongue-teaching preacher. But you have got to yield it. If you don't open the mouth, if you don't praise God, there's nothing going to come out. If you yield it, you feel it. And it's bubbling up and you feel it coming. It's right there. You've got to let it come out the mouth. I'm not telling you to put the words in, but you've got to put the words in.
1: Right.
0: I don't even know how else to say it. You've got to give the word. You've got to move the tongue. And I promise you, when you yield and say, here it is, you won't have to wonder whether it was God. You won't have to worry if this is me. Am I controlling this? Or is God over? Is God helping me in this moment? Is God speaking? But you've got to be a willing participant and fight for it.
1: Right.
0: Now, I know that's hard. I don't know how else to say it. You've heard it before. It ain't nothing new. I just want to tell you again, fight for it. Dig in there. Yield yourself. You can't clam up. David clammed up, his sheep would have died. If David wouldn't have been willing to grab the bear and say, no, sir, you're not doing it. You've got to be willing and say, no, sir, I'm not going that route. I'm not going to let fear overtake me. I'm not going to, because that's what the devil wants to do. The devil wants to tell you, oh, it's just you. It's really not God. It's your emotions. You're worried. You're allowing it. He'll lie to you. And you've got to say no. Have I made sense? I'm trying real hard not to go too far one way and not too far the other. God will not override your will. But in the same token, you've got to participate. Not only do we need truth, we need righteousness. Half the problem is we don't think right. We allow the fear and the worry instead of the righteousness of God to prevail. We will allow those futuristic problems to overwhelm us, and then we'll stop fighting. We'll get into a law, Brother John. We won't even go anymore. Brother Doug was right. It comes to a place where men finally throw in the towel. I can't do no more. I've done all I can do. They'll give up. They'll allow discouragement to set in. And next thing you know, they're on their way. Don't get discouraged. Fight. Fight. Take that discouragement and look and realize that's the devil not wanting me to have this. Discouragement doesn't come from God, I promise you. Fear doesn't come from God. Worry about others doesn't come from God. Concern about other men's opinions of you doesn't come from God. The devil's a liar. He doesn't want you to have it. Not only the righteousness, but the gospel. I heard Brother Doug talking about tonight, about he shared with us that we need to get our minds to think of others. Watched the documentary, a little bit of it, saw a little clip last night. It said that they are now practicing a medical, what they call it, experience that makes people physically better. It's called helping others. They go out and they start out once a week. This doctor prescribed to people to go out once a week and do something good for somebody. And they did that and they were dramatically increased and they felt better. It brought happiness to their lives. It brought joy to their lives. Now, if they did it two times a week, the joy got bigger. I'm thinking, how dumb is this? The Lord has been telling us this since the beginning, that we are to bear one another's burdens. I'm telling you, if you want to get happy, help others. Reach out, fight for it. Go do something for somebody else. You've got to fight for it. David realized that this fight was bigger than David. It went for Israel. It came to this whole nation. It was because of his father and his brothers. You know, Brother John, that's what they used to tell our soldiers when they went into the trenches. You're fighting for your family back home. You're fighting for America. You're fighting for your children and the peace and the safety. Now we're fighting so we can have money and a paycheck.
1: Come on.
0: And we act that way among Christianity. We come to church to get what we can get. We show up and we pay our tithes so we can be blessed and have more cars. And we've realized that we're in a war. And these are things we need to do to fight. I want to go to Jude tonight. Brother Doug shared exactly what was laid on my heart tonight, the passage he read. Paul told Timothy, fight the good fight of faith. Lay hold on eternal life. We're not going to win if we're not willing to fight. Jude says the same thing. Verse 3. Beloved, when I gave all diligence to write unto you of the common salvation, it was needful for me to write unto you and to exhort you that you should earnestly contend for the faith. Why? He says in verse 4, because men have crept in unaware. We need to fight. It is an hour in which we cannot be lazy. I want you to know Sunday services is not fight enough. We'll get through more if you fight all week long. I've been told you that our fight is with spiritual battles. And Jude writes in the last part of that, he talks about that. The purpose for Jude writing is found in 1 through 4. Then he comes down through and he gives us the final conclusion about this defense against these false teachers. How do you fight against apostasy? How do you fight against these men who have crept in unaware? Because he says, fight. Contend for the faith. Fight for it. If you're going to win, if the faith is going to continue, you've got to fight for it. Because there are men who want to destroy it. But how do you fight against those men? How do we do that? And he tells us in verse 17. But beloved, remember ye the words which were spoken before of the apostles of our Lord Jesus Christ. How that they told you that there should be mockers in the last time who should walk after their own ungodly lust. Here they are. It shouldn't be something new for you. They told you to fight back then. Men were coming to destroy the church, to tell you lies, and you've got to fight for it. Then he tells us how. These be they who separate themselves. They're sensual, and they have not the Spirit. But beloved, now he tells us what to do. Building up yourselves on your most holy faith. Believing in things you can't see. You want to know how to fight? You've got to put more trust in God. If God wants you to be saved, you have to believe that. That's what faith is. Faith is believing in something that you can't see. I told Brother Michael, told Brother Cottle and others, God's going to answer this situation with Shawnee. I'm not just telling you that I believe it, Brother John. I will be amazed if it doesn't happen, because I believe it, Brother Gordon. No one's going to tell me that it's not going to happen. Too many things in this case are pointing. You know, one of the things that's hard for saints of God is to pray in the will of God. Now, I know that might be hard for some of you, but it's hard for me. You may not struggle with it, but I do. There's a lot of times I don't know, Brother Al, what God wants. I could look at this and we can, and to be quite honest, there's been times where we can say, well, maybe it's God's will that Xiaoming go back to China. I do not believe that. I don't believe that. I don't see it. I want you to know there's a vast difference between Mexico and China. China is a communistic country that they will kill you for being a Christian. She can't go homeschool her kids because she can't get on the internet. If any Christian literature, if they went to China and you wanted to send Xiaoming a Bible for Christmas, you couldn't send it because they would open the mail and destroy it before it got to her. They are not favorable. They filter all the internet. You can't go online and look up Bob Jones or Rebecca. You can't do that because they filter their internet and you can't access it unless you do it illegally. If you get caught, you're going to prison. I don't see that. And in my heart, in my mind, unless God changes my heart, I do not see that as God's will to send her back. Now you may differ. I'm not going to argue that point either. But I have to believe it, Sister Knox. And if I believe it, that means I've got to fight for it. That means I've got to take time off. That means I've got to go do what I need to do. I need to participate in prayer. That means it's my job to fight for that in prayer. I can't just tell you tonight that I believe Xiaoming is going to get through with it and then not pray about it. That's hypocrisy. That's a lie. That's not being for it. That's not fighting. If we're to build ourselves up in our holy faith, and I ask you tonight, do you believe God wants you to be filled with the Spirit? Then if you say, yes, I believe that, then you've got to fight for it. You've got to pray. You should pray every day. God, fill me with the Holy Ghost. That should be part of your prayer every time you sit down, every place you, before you ever say, God bless my cheeseburger, God, fill me with the Holy Ghost. Fight for it. It needs to become first and foremost. I don't know where you are. Please don't feel like I'm picking on you. But I know that's something that's not only affecting you that are not filled, but it's affecting the church.
1: All right.
0: I saw people in Chocowinny who said they had been filled with the Spirit, but it had been a long time since they had felt that power. I said, Lord, fill them with the Holy Ghost. Well, I have been filled. You need it again. You need it again. I said, don't ever be offended if someone prays over you. If you want to pray for Brother Emery and say, I ask God to fill Brother Emery with the Holy Ghost, I'm not going to be offended because I need it today. I need it tomorrow. I need it every day of my life. I'm not going to be offended because you prayed for me to be filled, because that's God's will and I want you to fight for it for me. But in the same token, if I tell you, you need to be filled with the Holy Ghost, I need to fight for it for you. And I need to pray, God, fill them. Bless them. Help them. Show them. Open the heart. Open the mind. Whatever's got to be done. I'm telling you, there's something that stops men from being saved. Do you believe that? Whether it's a lack of understanding. Whether it's fear. Whether it's pride, Brother John. Whether it's arrogance. Whether it's just sheer denial. Whether it's rebellion. Whether it's just because they're stubborn. Something is stopping those people from coming to salvation. And what they have to do is realize what it is. It's the same thing with the Spirit. Now, I know that might be hard, but I'm telling you, there's something. I'm not telling you it's sin. Maybe it's lack of understanding. Maybe it's lack of trust. Paul said, Jude said, if you want to win, if you want to defeat the enemy, if you really want to fight, first things first, build yourself up in your faith. That means you've got to believe God wants it for you. Whatever the situation is, you've got to have the faith. How do you do that? How do you do that? How do you convince someone that you love them? I really liked my wife. Liked her. Told young man before we'd ever went out. I said, I'm going to marry her. He looked at me and said, you're crazy. You ain't dating. I said, I don't know, but I got a feeling. I went after it, Brother Al. I pursued it. I sent flowers. I sent cards. I made phone calls. Why? Because I wanted to enter into a relationship, Brother John. I'm telling you, it's the same way with God. If you want a relationship, you got to fight for it. If you want more faith, you got to ask, God, help me. And when situations come up, and it's hard to see an answer, don't grumble. Don't complain. Don't stick your head in the sand and act like it doesn't exist. Just believe God to do it. Starts looking for areas. Look for ways. I had to look for opportunities to pass notes, Brother John. Teacher caught them. They took it away. I was in trouble. Embarrassed in front of the whole class. I had to find a way, Sarah, to slip them notes over to my wife. Pass them through friends. Sneak them under the table. Whatever needed to be done. I found a way, Sister Knox, to get it done. Now, I'm telling you, if you want to do something, you'll find a way to get it done. If you want a new gun, you want a car, you need a new suit, you'll find a way to get it. I promise you. You'll do whatever it takes. You want to go fishing bad enough, and it's in your heart enough. If you want to go shopping bad enough, you'll find a way to go. If you got to have a yard sale, you have a yard sale. If you need it, I'm telling you, am I telling the truth tonight? I'm telling you, it's the same way with our faith. We've got to fight for it. Build yourself up. Look for ways. Look for things to be encouraged and to be strengthened. I promise you, there are lots of things in your life, circumstance after circumstance, situation after situation, to be encouraged in your faith. The Walmart's a good place. I'm talking about fighting. I haven't left nothing here tonight. I'm talking about being men of war and fighting. Walmart's a good opportunity to share the gospel. And when you walk away, I promise you, if you've shared and someone's been encouraged, your faith will be strengthened. You'll feel better about yourself because God is with you. And the words come and you'll walk away and you'll say, man, thank you, Jesus. I can't believe those thoughts come to me. I haven't thought of that scripture for a long time. If you want opportunities to build yourself up, you'll find them. Am I making sense? Second thing he says, praying in the Holy Ghost. I don't know why. First thing you have to do is you've got to have faith. If you don't have faith, there's no need to pray. First thing he says, build up your faith. Trust in God. When everything's falling apart, when things ain't going right and you're not getting it, let your faith be in strengthened. If you want to fight against these evil men, against these hypocrites, then build yourself in your faith and pray. Pray. I'm telling you, the best method of fighting in spiritual realms is in prayer. We've got to pray. If we want to see, I'm telling you, between now and Sunday, commit yourself to prayer more than your normal routine. I'm asking you tonight to do that. And I promise you, we'll see a difference. If not only in the whole church, in you, you'll see a difference.
1: Yeah.
0: I plan to do it because I want the body to grow, Brother Doug. I'm going to make a commitment to do that this rest of this week and now forever because I want to fight. Not only does he say you need to pray. Hang on just a moment. I'm going to let her go. Verse 21 says, keeping yourself in the love of God. When your faith and all these things are low, and it seems like everything's stacked against you. Well, Brother Emery, you just don't know how many times I've asked. You just don't see how I have been fighting. No, I don't. No, I haven't. But you've got to keep yourself in the love of God. It is His love that said, I will send you the Comforter. It is Him who said, I will heal your body. It is Him who said, I will save your family. It is Him who said, I will deliver you from your problems. If you don't remind yourself of that love, I remember Sister Angela not long ago standing and testifying how grateful she was because God spoke to us and told us how much He loved us. Remind yourself of that. Because I'll tell you, you'll look around and there'll be times where it seems like even your church family and others don't love you. You'll feel that. You'll feel that. You're wrong, but you still will feel that. Do you know that to be the truth? And what you have to do is build yourself up and keep yourself in that love. Not everybody else's love, God's love. Remind yourself, Lord, if no one else understands me, you do. God, you know where I'm at, and you've got to fight for that. You need to remind you. You've got to keep yourself there. It is your responsibility not to get into Molly Grubbs, not to get down and out and let yourself be overtaken, and not to allow what Brother Doug said men do, to grow cold on God, draw away from the brothers and sisters, draw away from reading, draw away from praying, draw away from showing up to God. Don't do that. Keep yourself in the love of God. When your situations are falling apart, remind yourself daily, God loves me.
1: Amen.
0: I don't know about you, but that comforts me, Brother Connell. When this old body's failing, and I'm hurting so bad, and I lay down at night, and I can't think of nothing but pain, I have to remind myself, God, I know one day You're going to deliver me. Why? Because He loves me, Brother John.
1: Amen.
0: He loves me. And when I'm in problems, when I have pain, I'm in a comfort to know and I have hope to know that my God loves me. It's all going to be all right and I've got to keep myself there because if you don't, you will get into Molly Grubbs. You will become a complainer. You will become all distraught. You'll be like the children of Israel. God didn't love us. God doesn't keep us. God's not there. We'll be like Martha and we'll be over there. Do you really care, Lord? Be like those disciples on the boat when they're about to drown and they look at Jesus. Jesus, do you not care that we're about to die? That amazes me. I shared in Jocelyn, it amazes me that these disciples, that this woman looked at God of all the creation and said, Lord, I know you really don't care about me. That's amazing. We would never brazenly look in the face of God, would we, and say, I know you don't care. I'm telling you, our attitudes and our actions will say it. If we're not careful, we'll allow ourselves to get down. We may never voice it, but we'll be so down and out and so bombarded by the cares and those old liars and those men that are trying to destroy the church of God that we'll say, God, are you really there? Do you really? I'm telling you, keep yourself in the love of God. He cares. He wants you to grow. He wants you to change. But you got to keep yourself there. Not only that, you need to keep looking up. Looking for the mercy of our Lord Jesus Christ. Now there's a lot of preaching right here unto eternal life. If you don't look for the mercy, you're not going to see it. You've got to look for it. When the situation seems the bleakest, when it seems the worst, look for mercy. You'll see it. You'll see compassion. You'll see the mercies and the goodness of God. How many times when you think about it, when you've seen death come to a loved one and you looked at it, it's sad, sad, awful time, but you know there's the mercy of God. I'm telling you, when Brother C.B. Mazel died and we was in his home, Sister Mazel's home, the power of God fell in that place and we found mercy. That was the first time I'd ever experienced something like that, Sister Angela. To feel the mercies and the love and the Spirit of God just flow into the heart and sell and tell you and let you assure you everything's going to be all right. But you've got to look for it. You've got to look for it. You've got to want it. You've got to fight for it. That's what he says, contend for the faith. Then he tells us, on some, have compassion. Make a difference. And on others, save with fear, pulling them out of the fire. We need God's direction to let us know when we need to look at somebody and demonstrate love and compassion to them, Brother John, to reach out. And then there's other times when we need God's direction to drop the hammer and say judgment needs to fall here. You need to see it. The end result's the same, that men will be saved. But we need to do that. We need to live, if I can put it this way, the balanced life. There's times we need to look for it and see that mercy of God and demonstrate it and experience it. And there's other times we need to do judgment. There's times you need to bring judgment in your home. There's times you need to bring it in your families and in your own heart, in your own life. Drop the hammer and say, I can't do this no more. Because the Bible says those that are spiritual judges all things. And if we'll judge ourselves, we won't have to be judged. If we look at our own lives, that's a hard thing to do. I'm telling you, we get the David syndrome. We get the David syndrome when he commits adultery with Bathsheba. And when the prophet comes in and looks at him and says, there was a man come to a farmer who had many sheep and took away this man who only had one. And David said, where is the man? He shall be killed. He said, you're the one. David couldn't see his own folly. Too often we're in the same place. We haven't brought the righteous judgment into our own lives. We can see that. I promise you, not here. I'm going to give you a real good illustration of that. Men will look at other people's children and say, boy, they're little heathens. They need to whip that kid. They need to punish. But boy, when your little heathen's running around, it's another story. You can see the heathen in somebody else, but it's hard to see the heathen in your own family. I want you to know, Brother John, I may not always done it right. May not always got it. But I have prayed since my children were little, Sister Woods. God, don't ever let me look beyond the truth of my own family. It's not going to do them any good for me to allow them to go on with their little thing, do their little sin, and pass judgment on somebody else. It ain't going to do no good. I'm telling you, it's not going to do no good for you to look at someone else's life and say, they're doing this and they're doing that, pass judgment on everybody else, talk about everybody else, when you need to work at home. Amen? Amen. We need to fight. I've gave a lot of simple, practical things tonight. I hope they've helped. Yield to God. Give yourself to God. Fight for it. How do you do that? Build yourself up in your faith. That's how we win against the devil. You can't win against the devil if you don't have faith. If you don't trust God, if you don't believe God to win, the devil's going to beat you up all day long. If you don't have mercy, if you don't have love, if you don't see that love, if you're not a man of prayer, if you don't want truth, if you don't want righteousness, then you cannot win and you are not fighting. Fight. Fight. Throughout many historical battles, they would always refer to a lost battle. I shared this in our 4th of July picnic at Bobby's this year. Several illustrations. After the Alamo, when Sam Houston went to his next battle, his men gave the battle cry, "Remember the Alamo." Yeah. Throughout history, there's been several of them. Several different battles that our country and other countries have went through. And that's what they do, Brother John. They give a battle cry. Remember this. Do this. Our God has been encouraging us these past services. And has been sending battle cries our way to fight. I heard Brother Wood stand here and encourage us. Fight. Don't stand there idle. Pray. Reach out. Cry out to God. You can't get no more of a general than that than to say win. We can win. I didn't come to lose. I told him in Chocolatey, I come to win. I come to fight, Brother John. But too often, preachers just say, do this, do that. It's a prep rally. It's not a prep rally for me. It's a truth. I'm not just trying to tell you to fight just so that we have a good Sunday service. I'm telling you to fight and encouraging you and standing up here saying, shout, glory, lift your voices, lift your hands, praise God. Why? Because Monday's coming. That's why. Because the next battle's coming. That's why. Because the enemy's going to be waiting on you. That's why. And God is preparing us. God is doing something among us. But you got to fight for it. How many's been fighting? Raise your hand if you've been fighting. I know you have. Keep doing it. Don't give up. Put your hands to the plow. Don't look back and fight. Let's stand. I could have taken this principle 1,000 ways. There's been lots of messages preached on being men of war. Brother Hayden did that not long ago back. I remember one of our meetings, he preached on having a warlike mentality. If you remember that message. There's been lots of messages preached on fighting. But I wanted to try tonight to just slow it down and just practically tell you a little bit how you do that. There's practical ways in your life, and maybe I didn't do a good job. I don't know. Build yourself up. Look for opportunities. It's hard to give you exact circumstances. Now, if I wanted to, one-on-one, I could probably go through everybody's life and say, well, if you do, when that's happening, do this. When this is happening, you don't need to do that. Here's the principle. Look for the opportunity where you need to lift yourself up. When this thing, if you make a habit of going to the store and looking for an opportunity to share, it will become easy. It will become easy. The first couple times, it's hard. It's very difficult. To share with someone you do not know. To pray with somebody you have never met. To share the Word of God with someone you have no idea is going to even understand what you're saying. Because too often we use such biblical language that, to be quite frank, they may not have a clue of what you're saying. It goes so that I've looked at people and I know it's the deer in the headlight. They have no idea, Brother John, what I've said. But I'm telling you, the Holy Ghost can do more with them than our words. We are not commanded to explain every detail. It's impossible to do that. Because what we would try to explain to them, they don't have a clue. But look for opportunities, and God will give you the right things to share with them that they can understand. That will reach to the depths of their heart. Look for those opportunities in your family. Make opportunities to pray. Make them. Make them. Fight for them. If you got to change routines, fight for them. I have the worst schedule of anybody in this church, I promise you. Worst schedule. Worst schedule ever. You may come to my house and I may work all night long. I may get a wild hair tonight and go home and work till Friday. And then I may sleep through Saturday. I'm telling you, it's right. It's probably quite stupid, but it's what I am. It's who I am. That's what I do. You do what you want to do, and I'll do what I want to do. Because there's no sin against it. I have the worst schedule of anybody. But I have to find opportunities to make sure I don't neglect my duty, Sarah. If it's 3 o'clock in the morning, I need to pray. If it's 5 o'clock in the afternoon, I need to pray. If you have a schedule, you get up at 4:30 every morning and are in bed at 8:30 every night, you better find opportunities in that schedule to pray. You better make time to get yourself with God. Whatever you need to do, you need to make the time to do it. Amen? Amen. We need to fight for this thing, church. If we don't fight, we're not going to win. We're not going to see the breakthroughs. You're not going to see your family saved. You're not going to see your children saved if we're not willing to fight. You're not going to receive the Spirit if you're not willing to fight. Amen? I know I've said it a lot. Fight for it. Father, we thank You, Lord, for what You've done here tonight. Lord, I pray that this message will speak to hearts. God, I haven't just shared it out of a time of consideration. Lord, I believe You've brought us to this point. I believe in our services and what You're doing, Lord, is encouraging us and leading us, Lord, to get closer to You and feel Your presence, to feel Your power, to see it demonstrated into this world. God, many doors are opening for us. Lord, even in our community, in our world, Brother Woods is in Africa tonight. Many things are happening, Lord, and we need to fight for Him. We need to pray. We need to make opportunities, Lord, to see those that are out there fighting among us, Lord, that are laboring and battling, Lord, that we as the congregation are willing to fight for it, Lord. I know that's where we are. I shared what You've gave me, Lord. I ask You to speak to every heart tonight, to direct hearts to do what they need to do. Lord, You know them better than I do. You know where they are. You know how they've been praying. You know what they've been studying. And the direction in which You've leading, Lord, I'm ask You to continue to do so. Help us to fight. Be with us, Lord. Help us. Speak to us. God, in our frailties, I'm asking You to show us the opportunities, Lord. Make them obvious to us, Lord. Our failure is that we haven't seen them. We haven't seen them. We haven't taken the opportunities, Lord. I'm asking You to do Your part, Lord, to make it clear to us. Speak to us when the time comes, when the opportunity's there, God, and we'll hear it and we'll obey the call. Strengthen us, Master. In Jesus' name, amen.
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4: The fourth watch started. It's dark. Amen. Hallelujah. The fourth watch of the night, Jesus came. Hallelujah. Here they are. You see the sweat. Amen. They've labored. They've toiled. Just trying to hang on. I'm telling you, you listen to me tonight. Amen. It ain't always easy holding on to what's right. It ain't always easy maintaining right standards. Amen. The world. I seen a little clip where A.W. Tozer. Amen. I don't know what all he had to say about it. I just seen the little clip where he made this comment. Amen. There's a romance to religion. And he said, beware the romance of religion. And there is. There's a certain romance to religion as religion tries to woo us. Amen. To ease in and join up with everybody else and be ecumenical. Amen. In our doctrines and in our desires. Amen. But I'm telling you, it ain't always easy just to hold on. Amen. And it's dark. Amen. The the boat, amen. There the what? The wood's wet and it's slippery and it's dangerous. There's a lot of men that went overboard, amen, in the midst of the storms, amen. But thank God these disciples had just held on. And when you can't do anything else, hold on, thank God. The Bible tells us to hold fast to our profession of faith without wavering, for He is faithful that has promised, amen. Amen. Now here they are. His fourth watch has begun. Amen. They've fought. They've labored. Amen. They've worked. They've held on. Thank God. They've been faithful. They're trying to execute His will. He told them to go to the other side. That's what they're trying to do. Amen. Then here He comes. Thank God. Amen. The fourth watch, amen, of the night, Jesus went unto them walking on the sea. I don't know how He's coming all together, amen, to our circumstance, but He's coming. I never forget, and I've told this, I'm sure I have. I never forget one time we were going through a very difficult financial struggle. And it was just one of the financial struggles that we've endured over the years. 30-some years of marriage. I've got used to them by now. Huh? But I remember that particular incident. I mean, it felt like, I mean, it was just rough. I never forget, I was coming down Highway 55. And I can't remember which direction I was headed in, whether it was headed toward Coates or out of Coates, but I was running on there at the school on 55. And I mean, it was like the devil was just laughing at my circumstance. And I never forget it. I just spoke out loud. And I said, "Devil, you just make sure you're here when He comes. Because He's coming. Because He's coming. Come on now." You got to make sure you're here because Christ is coming. And you know what? Just like He had in every other time of the past, in every trial of the past, amen, He came. Yeah, He did. He came. Amen. I don't know that He's ever come to me walking on the water. Amen. But if it took it to get to me, I believe He would. I believe He would. I believe He'd walk on the water. Amen. Come on. I believe whatever it would take, amen, to get to you in your time of need, I believe He'd get there. Oh, yeah, I do. I believe He'd get there. If He had to walk on the water, He'd do it. Oh, yes, He would. You see, He loves you enough. He'll do anything it takes. He'll do whatever it takes. Amen. To help you, to bless you, or to keep you. Come on now. Amen. The fourth watch of the night, He come walking to them on the sea. These people that had struggled and wrestled all the night. Amen. When Jesus came to them, amen, at first, amen, they thought it was His Spirit and they cried out. But He spoke to them. And I like it when He speaks to us. He said, "Be of good cheer. It is I. Be not afraid." And I don't care what the situation is. There's just something about when He comes. Amen. You just know everything's going to be all right. The night Stephanie had got burnt. Amen. Our little 18-month-old baby and her skin boiling, just literally her skin dripping off her arms. Amen. We'd rushed her up to that nurse, emergency room, and my wife got out just sobbing, "My baby, my baby." Amen. And I swirled the car around and parked and went in. And they just stopped everything they were doing with everybody. Just ran into the room. Doctors, nurses, doing everything they could. Amen. I just walked in. I couldn't get in the room where they were at. Brother James, I just walked through that emergency, the old emergency room there. And I just walked down to the end of the corridor. Amen. There was a restroom. And I just opened that door and pulled it down behind me. Amen. I got down and began to talk to my father. And you know what he done? Amen. He just stepped right out of heaven. And just stepped right down to where I was at. Amen. I'm telling you, there was a calm. There was a peace that came, amen, over me that night. I didn't know the severity of the situation. Came out, they told us, "Ain't nothing we can do. We're going to have to send her to Chapel Hill." I didn't know all that we was facing, but I knew everything was going to be all right. I want to tell somebody in this house of God tonight, He's a-coming. I said, He's a-coming. And when He gets there, it's going to be all right. He's going to speak peace to your situation. He's going to speak peace to your circumstance. He's going to make what's wrong right. Oh, hallelujah. Woo. Oh, yes, He is. Hallelujah. Peter said, "If it's you, Lord, bid me come." He said, "Come." Peter got out and walked on the water to go to him. But when Peter looked around and saw the wind boisterous, hey man, his faith failed him and he began to sink and he cried out and Jesus reached down and picked him up, rebuked him for his lack of faith. But don't you listen to this. Hey man, as we go through the different things of life and seem like every new trial is new. Everyone is new. It seems like we always start off all over again. And we ought to know by now how it's going to work out, that somehow, some way, God's going to work it out. We ought to know that. Amen. But that doesn't diminish the reality of the present circumstances at all. Amen. But here they are now. Amen. The Bible said, amen, he rebukes Peter, O thou of little faith, wherefore didst thou doubt? Look, listen, Peter, it hasn't been but a few hours ago, you watched me take two little fish and five little loaves of bread, and you watched me as I lifted up my head toward heaven and prayed. Amen. I began to break those fish, but never did break them out. Never could get rid of the bread. It just kept breaking off, kept breaking off. Amen. You were there, Peter. You watched it all. Amen. You saw 5,000 men beside the women and children. You saw them eat until they were filled. And not only were they filled when I sent you back out, you and the others back out, you gathered up more than we started. We had 12 baskets full. Amen. We gathered up of the fragments that remained. Amen. So that nothing would be lost. Let me tell you something. Christ don't believe in throwing away. Amen. No, he don't. He don't believe in just throwing away. Amen. Peter, you saw that. You saw all of that. Here I have now. Amen. In the midst of this storm, you just saw me walk on the water, Peter. I've come to you. You've just heard me tell you, come out of the... You just stopped through walking on the water. Amen. He rebuked him. He said, oh, thou of little faith. Amen. Wherefore didst thou doubt? That's the thing we got to be careful of as we approach the end. Amen. We must not let our faith fail. Amen. Christ asked the question. He said, nevertheless, when the Son of Man cometh, amen, shall he find faith on the earth? Oh, God, would you help us? Amen. That our faith fail not in times like these, in difficult times, in troubled times. Amen. In times when the devil, amen, would like to make you doubt. Amen. But when they were coming to the ship, and you gotta love this right here, verse 32. The wind ceased. When Christ came, Brother Ray, it was over. Stay with me. I want to preach a little while longer. It's too good to quit. Huh? When Christ came, it was over. Amen. Now, I talked to you about they're looking for him in the Old Testament. Amen. And they kept looking. That was their mainstay. That was the thing that kept them. They held on to. Amen. Here in this storm, they kept looking for him. First watch passed, second watch passed, third watch passed, finally in the fourth watch. That's the last one. He came. But he came. Mary and Martha buried their brother. They'd sent for him, didn't think he'd ever come. He came. Amen. They thought it was too late. Lord, if thou hadst been here. He said, but I'm here now. Huh? But I'm here now. But Lord, if you had been here. He said, don't worry about if. Nay, if they. I'm here not now. Amen. Your brother's going to live again. Yes, Lord. I know in the resurrection he's going to live again. He said, guess what? He said, I am the resurrection. I'm here. I'm here. You've been waiting for the resurrection. I just got here. I feel like shouting. I said, I feel like shouting. Just stay here. I'll be back. Amen. Thank God. You've been waiting for the resurrection. He said, I just got here. I just got here. Thank God. I'm right here. Hey, what are you waiting for? What are you looking for? I'm telling you, he's here. He's here. You say, I'm looking for a miracle. He's here. I'm looking for hope. He's here. I'm looking for help. He's here. Amen. I'm looking for strength. He's here. Amen. What do you need tonight? What are you looking for? All you've got to do is get up, reach out, and get a hold of him while he's here. Thank God. Amen. He said, you've been waiting. I'm right here, Mary. I'm right here, Martha. Woo. Hallelujah. Poor Martha and Mary, they couldn't even believe it all the way to the grave. He said, remove the stone. Oh, my. My Lord, he said, amen, by this time he's thinking he'd been dead 4 days. He said, just get the stone out of the way. Amen. He said, Lord, amen, I know you're hearing me. I know that. Amen. I'm going to say this for them. And he said, Lazarus, come forth. Amen. I see Lazarus has come bouncing out. And he says, he got here right on time. He got here right on time. Gave me just a few minutes to slip out of here. Amen. I've been down yonder talking to Abraham, Isaac, and Jacob. Oh, glory to God. They told me that in their day, Messiah was coming.

It looks like a different world. Our country doesn't look like the same country that it did when we got saved. Our country's changing right before our eyes. We are watching the demise of America. Hey, come on. Our country is unraveling. People are pitted against each other. We're no longer united as Americans. Amen. There's a bitterness. Amen. Between the clashes of America. Class war. Envy. Amen. The poor hate the rich. And the rich seemingly hate the poor. And politicians do everything they can to stroke the fires of division. Come on here now. Oh, hear me. Amen. Trouble. Amen. It seems like it's on every side. Amen. This group rising up. That group rising up. We've seen over the last several years. Amen. Militant Islam. Amen. As they now have struck out against our country now more than one time. Amen. People are dying. Amen. There's a bitterness. There's a hatred. Amen. Seem like spread throughout this land. And I'm telling you, the devil's having a field day. Hey, yes, he is. Amen. He's having a field day. Amen. It seems like we have come to that time when the first watch is ended, and the second watch is ended, and the third watch is ended. Amen. It seems like we're entering that fourth watch. I thought about my little grandbaby, Ella. Amen. Turned 1 year old on November 1st. I thought about her yesterday. Amen. I thought, God, what kind of world is this going to be? Amen. If she lives to be 30, 35 years old, what kind of world will it be? Amen. For my grandchildren, if you tarry, Lord. But you know what? I believe he's coming. I said, I believe he's coming. Amen. In a time when it's troubled, just like it is right now. I believe he's coming. I believe he's coming any time. I believe he's coming at any moment. You know why? Amen. We're being tossed. Amen. We're being a tossing like from one side to the other. The storms are raging on every side. Amen. My consolation, my hope is in the coming of Christ. Oh, hallelujah. Hallelujah. Hallelujah. Amen. I like what the Apostle Paul said. Amen. In the book of Romans, he said, amen, of God, he is the God of all hope. Amen. My hope does not lie in Washington, D.C. tonight. My hope no longer lies, amen, with any politician. My hope lies in the coming of Jesus Christ. I'm telling you, I want him to come. It seemed like that's been the theme of this service tonight. Amen. Brother Ray didn't know what I was preaching. I didn't know myself to just a little while ago. Amen. But I'm telling you, Christ is coming. I said, Christ is coming. The songs tonight all talking to us about him coming. I'm trying to tell you, I believe the Lord's trying to talk to us right here. I believe he's trying to encourage us. I believe he's trying to, amen, strengthen us tonight. Jesus is coming. Hallelujah. When Jesus had come to this world, and there was a group of folks that had received him, accepted him as Messiah, amen, followed him. But they had watched him go to the cross. They'd watched him be crucified. They'd watched him be buried, and they'd also witnessed the power of his resurrection. For he had appeared to them more than one time, for about 40 days, amen, different times. He appeared unto those believers. Now, amen, they went out. He led them out to a hillside. Amen. He was talking to them about this gospel and the preaching of the gospel and the kingdom of God and winning the lost and the work of God. Amen. And being filled with the Holy Ghost, being empowered for service. And then the Bible said, amen, they watched him as he was called away into heaven. They watched him. Amen. As he was lifted off the earth, and they watched him until they just sat there gazing until he went out of sight. And they just stood there looking up into the heavens. In Acts chapter 1, verse 11, the Bible said, amen, or let me back up just a little. In verse 9, the Bible said, when he had spoken these words, and those last words, listen, some of the last words he spoke, amen, he said, you shall receive power after that the Holy Ghost has come upon you. And ye shall be witnesses unto me both in Jerusalem and in all Judea and in Samaria and unto

0: the uttermost part of the earth. And when he had spoken these things, while they beheld, he was taken up, and a cloud received him out of their sight. And while they looked steadfastly toward heaven as he went up, behold, two men stood by them in white apparel. You know who that were, don't you? Angels. And those angels said, "Ye men of Galilee, why stand ye gazing up into heaven? This same Jesus, which is taken up from you into heaven, shall so come in like manner as ye have seen him go into heaven." What are you saying, angel? Christ is coming. For 2,000 years, I'm telling you, that's been the anchor, that's been the hope of the church. Through the storms, through the persecution, through all the churches endured, amen, that's been the hope. Christ is coming. Christ is coming. Christ is coming. And I'm telling you tonight, amen, I believe we're at the threshold. I believe he's about ready to come. Don't you? I believe he's about ready to come. Amen. I mean, what else more? What more has got to take place? What else has got to happen? I don't know. I'm not a Bible scholar, but I'm telling you, people that call themselves Bible scholars said they don't know of anything that would hinder the coming of the Lord. He's coming. Stand with me tonight. He's coming. I wonder how many of us in this house tonight, and this is not a trick question, but how many of this house tonight, how many of us in this house tonight could say we're facing troubles in this world? Personally, individually, family, how many could just stick your hand up right quick? Amen. But you know what? When he comes, it's going to be over. When he came, he got into that ship, the Bible said the wind ceased. When he comes, there won't be no more trouble. We'll never know another trouble. We'll see things. Amen. After that 1,000 years, when the Antichrist or the devil is loose for a little season, he'll gather up one last thrust of rebellion. Amen. It won't hardly get started. We'll see that. Amen. It'll end fast as it starts. Amen. But I'm telling you, our troubles will be over. Not some of them, but all of them. All we've got to do here, all we've got to do is endure to the end. Stay with it. Finish it. That's all we got to do now. Just finish the race. That's all you got to do. And if you'll finish the race, you'll get to hear him say, "Well done." Amen. Troubles tonight, presently. Christ is coming. But I'm telling you, even before he comes, he'll come to your situation. He'll come to your trouble. And he'll help us. Yes, he has. And he will. And he is. Thank God he is. And I'm believing for that even now in Jesus' name. Amen. Tonight, in the midst of your trouble, whatever. You got something? Surely we got something. You got a loved one that's lost? Amen. You got family? You got children? Got something we need God to help us in? Why not let's just bring that trouble tonight. Say, "Lord, here it is. We're waiting for you to come now, Lord, and fix this trouble." Let's come tonight. Find us a place in these altars. Oh, God, thank you, Jesus.
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3: And come saying, Peggy and the boys come. And Peggy told me, said, "I don't think I want to sing tonight." And I said, "No, I need you to help me." Said, "No, there'll be a whole lot of folks there." I said, "Good time to sing then." Amen. So we do appreciate the blessings of God. And we just felt like coming over and being here with you good folks. It's been a while since we've been here. And I appreciate Brother Oakley, the preaching. He was a preaching there. And he had sat back down and told me, he said he caught me kind of off guard. I'm always seemed to be ready. And I said, amen. I said, it just backfired. I said, it just backfired on you, and it surprised the devil.
4: Hallelujah.
3: I tell you what, I'm glad for heaven. And I'm glad for the times that things looked like they was out of control and no way you could seem to get help. And the Lord just come by and it just took a turn and went the other way. Amen. And I appreciate the blessings of the Lord. I thought when they're giving requests in for Brother Sims' boy, I thought they called our house an hour after it happened. And, you know, it wasn't really, they didn't think he'd even make it to the hospital. And they didn't think he'd even make it through the whole time of traveling. And but I thought, as our sister had said, and even I spoke to him, it was just the evening or maybe the day, and I thought, Lord, I come just blessed. And then she told the blessing of the story again of how God has moved and blessed and helped. And I tell you what, I've known that little fella ever since he's been, well, my boy, oldest boy, and him played together and crawled around in sand together. So that's been a long time. And when we was down there last in revival, he's just a good young man. And God's blessing and helping, that's just all the devil like to do. And I can still see him. He put a black rubber snake in the floorboard of my car. And I put 1 foot in and 1 foot out. And I screamed and yelled. And I looked off in the distance. And I told him on the phone, I said, you tell him when he can, he gets to where he can, you know, say something or really hear what's going on. I said, you tell him he's got one coming to him. Amen. And I remember him laying down in the yard just laughing. And he's just that type of feller. He said, well, I could find something else to. Well, he just, I loved him. He loved me. And it's one way he thought he'd just do to me. And he's a good fella, good boy. I appreciate God. Amen. We won't try to sing. Where you at? Y'all help us. We'll try our very best.

0: Hallelujah. I'm glad he means the world to me. Amen. He don't mean much to this old world. You can look around and see. But he means the whole world to me.
1: Amen. We appreciate
0: the blessing. We do thank you for the offering. And amen. He told me something too, but I thought I could give out one, but I ain't going to. Amen. I'm glad that he loves me more and more. Amen. I'm glad of that. I'm glad for heaven. I'm glad for the presence of God. Amen. We just want to be a blessing while we're here. God's already blessed and helped. We just want to be another help to the Lord. Good old Jesus.

touch me. Oh, he loved me more and more. Hallelujah. You know, I'm glad he does. Amen. One said, how can his love get greater? Every time I wake up in the morning, it just seems like he loves me more and more. Amen. We just appreciate the presence of the Lord. Appreciate the Spirit of the Lord that we can already feel in this service. And we'll not, you know, preach long, but I ask God to just help us to help you. And we ask, thank God. I thought when Brother Oakley was preaching there moments ago so well, and I thought when he was over at home, over at Richmond in Revival, there was a young man that had come, and he had came, you know, he'd been coming off and on for quite a long time, but he quit coming for, I don't know, you know, a while. And he come different nights there, but one night he come, he prayed. And then he came back, and he prayed. And about the second or third time, I don't know when it was, he felt like God saved him. And I believe God really did save him. You cannot keep, Brother Oakley, that boy from testifying. He testifies every night. And I'm not exaggerating. I mean, every service, he's up testifying. He makes a lot of us look ashamed, you know. And he's just thinking how he was thanking the Lord for helping him, for saving him. And see, back a few years ago, his brother came to our church. And the Lord really helped his brother. He was one of those that, Brother Carpenter, he had to kindly, help him, be there with him about all the time, you know, and be around him and encourage him and keep him up. One day his brother left and went to Tennessee, and Brother Carpenter told him he shouldn't go. Told him he didn't feel like he needed to go. He went. Said he had to get some things back together, him and his family. And the brother of the one that just got saved, I'm talking about, and he went. Craig was a good boy. Just a few days before that, he called me and wanted to fix me a steak dinner. Take me out for a steak dinner. He talked about the Lord and how he can't wait to go to heaven and see his mother. But he went down there, and somehow or another, something happened. He got in a body of water and never did make it across the other side. About 45 minutes later, they pulled him out. And so his brother, the words still ring in his brother's ears, they said, what they told him not to do. Don't go down there. And you're just headed for trouble. You're going to get in trouble. Well, Craig never did make it back. But Kenny's saved now and serving the Lord. And stands up and says, pray for my wife, that she'll not be lost. Pray for them. And he testifies. And I thought his brother Oakley preached so well in that revival. If nothing else come out of that revival, no doubt there was more. That one young man got saved. And God saved him. Put a testimony in. So there's times we may not feel we're accomplishing too much. But there's always somebody, amen, we could get in contact with, and we could be the one to help them. Amen. To help them. Hallelujah. And if you have your Bibles, turn with us to Romans. The Lord will sure help us in the very first chapter. And we ask God to bless you here in this service. And I ask the Lord. And I thought as a few days ago, I built a pole barn, a little barn behind my house. And I had it up, got my permit, everything I was supposed to do. And on a Friday and on Saturday morning, I believe it was anyways, on the next morning, commissioner came by. Well, a day or two went by, we had it up, had trusses on. And the commissioner came by and he said, you can't build that pole barn there. I said, why not? He said, you're too close to the property line. You've got to move it. I said, everything's built. How can I move it? It's in concrete. What am I going to do now? And, everything didn't go the way I wanted it to go, so I had to tear it down and move it. Amen. I stood out there a half a day looking at that barn, and the devil saying, now look what I did. And I listened to him. I really did. I listened to him.
And I don't know, I was praying, and I turned around, and I said, but guess what I'm going to do? And I didn't tell him. I just left the devil hanging. Hey, man, it backfired on him. Hey, man, I tore it down, what I did. And we was happy, and just, you know, we just did it, and the devil said, now I got you. I said, no, you don't. Hey, man, I've got 2 acres I can put anywhere I want to put it now. Just as long as I'm 50 feet away from the line. And, well, we put it back in the hole and got it up, put it back up. Hey, man, was working on it today, and I thought I was out there, and I looked up, and I said, thank you, Lord. It ain't much, and it ain't a whole lot. Hey, man, but I tell you what, you can surprise the devil if you would. Hey, man, when he tells you you can't, why don't you just go ahead? When he tells you there ain't no way to work, I don't feel like doing anything tonight in this service. I tell you what you ought to do, you ought to just do something. Amen. Hallelujah. When he tells you there ain't no use raising your hands to say, well, watch me, I'm going to raise them anyway. When he tells you there ain't no use getting down walking in my house, nobody else is. Hey, man, why don't you turn it around on him and say, just watch me, I think I'll just run. Hey, man. We was in service the other night, and the brother took off, run out the doors. I didn't know where he went. He run down the parking lot. He was outside of running. Hey, man, folks wondering where he went to. This ain't what I thought I'd preach, but it's headed this way. Finally, he come back in. Hey, man, he was leaned over. He was exhausted is what he was at. Hey, man, he started testifying. He said, I was standing over there and said, I felt like just running around the church. And the devil told him, he said, I know what it was. He said, ain't nobody else running. He said, devil, I tell you what I will do. He said, I'm just going to walk. Hey, man, when he started walking, he started running. Woo, Lord. Well, what did he go outside for? He said, I don't know what took me outside, but said it was something the devil didn't know what I was going to do. Hey, man, he took off a run. Hallelujah. What we need to do sometimes is realize who we are, what we are. We are marked. We are holiness, folks. Hey, man, we are known for the shout. We're known for the run. We are known for the rolling in the floors. But there is one thing, Lord, I like to do is realize, shake this old temple and shake what I've got inside of me wants to give and let the devil know I like to turn this thing around on him. Hallelujah. I like to take back what the devil said you did. You ain't going to never get again. Oh, glory. Hallelujah. Hey, I may not preach out, but I'm here to, I just want to be a blessing. Hey, man, let me tell you, when my wife was, had surgery, and the doctor said she'd never be able to carry a high tune again. Lord, I'm just going to latch on to what you're the preaching. Hey, man. When the doctor said, hey, man, to me and the waiting room, the quiet room, said, I want to tell you, we got all the growth, we got all of the thyroids out, but her voice will never be able to come to a pitch that she can carry a tune again. Devil said, she, now look what I've done. Now look what's happening. Hey, man, now look what's going to happen. But I remember in the mountains of Tennessee one night, back up on a, I mean, we were way up on a mountain at a little church. The pastor felt like having my wife to say. And I looked over and I said, I don't know if she can. Hey, man. She said, Sister Kirk, he said, Sister Kirk, will you come and try? She came and tried. She didn't do too hot the first round. But all at once, he said, try again. Well, I may not get a goal the way I'm going, but I'm just telling you. Hey, man, there's times that we could dig up something. Hey, man, that's why I like to, if I preach on something, why don't you just dig it back up and show him? Hey, man, oh, there's times when he says he ain't making it. Hey, man, I take him back to a little mountaintop in the Tennessee. When all at once one night, Peggy began to sing. And her voice got a little higher. And her voice got a little higher. Hey, man, her tune got a little higher. And I about dig this up and shake it at him. Hey, man, when my boy laid in the hospital up in South Carolina, and they said we're going to have to take the bottom part of his leg off. Hey, man, well, he's a playing the drums tonight because God walked in the middle of that room. I tell you what we've got to do in this service. Why don't we dig something up that the devil has said we can't do and shake it at him. I mean, shake it at him. I feel... Hallelujah. I know a few months ago he came back around to my doorstep again. And the doctor said, your lungs will never be able to hold the air.

0: Why don't you dig something up in this service and shake it at him? Lord, have mercy. I know you enjoyed it because I can see the expression on your face, but I wonder what would happen if all at once somebody could just squall out and begin to tell what the Lord has done for them in this service. Hey, Brother Kirk, oh glory, hallelujah. I feel this. I wonder what would happen if somebody, Brother Dale, all at once would start thinking, hey, I've got something. Hey, man, that when the devil told me God was going to heal me, hallelujah, just look at him and say, wait a minute. Hey, man, I don't know what you came through. I don't know where you've been. I don't know what the devil's been facing you with. But I believe if we could just shake something at him right here in this service. Hey, man, I mean, if anything, hey, man, just say, wait a minute, devil. Mark Sims is a coming out of it. I said he brought him a mighty long way. He shot down on the horse under the hook tire. I believe we can shake this thing and dig this thing up and let the devil know God is greater than the wisest man. He's greater than the tongue can tell. He's greater. He's greater. Why don't you just worship him a little bit? I'm just... Glory! I'm glad I feel like coming. Why, Brother Kirk? Because I feel there's some folks right here among us. Hey, you put your backs up against the wall. I feel Holy Ghost. And your back's against the wall. They always told me, when your back's against the wall and nothing else fails, hey, man, don't surrender and don't give up. But there's one thing I like to do. And let him know, my hand's in your hand. And we can fight this battle together. Hey, hallelujah. Hey, man, let me tell you, don't be like the one that buried his talent and just kept it around. But let's dig something up. That's what the little old phrase is. Down in the mountains. Hey, man, I'm going to dig something up. I'm going to be able to show the devil where God's brought me from. Hey, let me tell you. Hey, man, Brother Oakley said it very well. Hey, man, take Joseph back to home. Hey, man, and begin to show that coat of many colors. Hallelujah. When it looked like the fire had them, they come out with not a smell of smoke on them, not a hair of sin. I want to tell you, we've got something greater. Greater, greater, greater. Bible said, greater is he that's in you than he that's in the world. We've got something to shout about. We've got something to praise God about. We've come about it all way. Hallelujah. I remember when Matthew came, we was in revival. Amen. We would stay in the hospital back and forth. I'd go preach and go stay in the hospital. Staph infection set up in his leg. They said 2 days we'll have to go in and do severe surgery. Anyway, I just feel this way. That's not how it's going, but I just feel this way. Amen. Hallelujah. But I remember when the doctor came in after surgery and said, we are not releasing him from this hospital until you promise us that when you leave from here, you'll go straight home. Amen. I remember Brother Oakley, we went straight. I told the pastor we're going to have to leave. Take my boy home. But when we went to church that night, I told the doctor, said, next day we got one service. And I remember Matthew coming, he said, Dad, I want to go to church. Woo, glory, hallelujah. I remind my boys about this when they feel that they, hey, man, they're cast away. Hey, young folks does really feel sometimes Amen. There's no use going on. There's no use trying, but I want to tell you, you've got something greater than the world's got. Amen. You may have your troubles and your trials, and you may have your ups and your downs, but just stop and think. You've got one greater than the wisest man. You've got one that'll fight your battles. You've got one that'll go all the way with you. I want to encourage you to tell you. Amen. If there's anything you need to do, pull out something and dig it back up. When the devil tells you, you ain't going to mount a hill of beans. Just take him back to the cross and take him back to the bloodstain and take him back to the nail scars and tell him, I'm one of God's little children, and shout on. Brother Oakley, my little boy. Well, he ain't too big now. Just had a birthday, 14 years old. I'd have never dreamed in my life that little old 14-year-old boy, well, probably a little older, but anyway, that you've seen. Now I'm looking at my two.
1: Yeah, yeah.
0: Amen. Yeah. Hallelujah. Never would ever thought that. But there's one thing about it. I remember with the church that night. And oh, we was there in service and the power of the Lord fell. He was on crutches. His leg all bandaged up. Amen. Had a kind of a little thing on it to keep it from moving. And I seen the Spirit of the Lord hovering over him. Oh, glory. I feel some here. Amen. Oh, Brother Kirk, what are you telling all this for? You just, somebody needs this. And all that night in that service, I seen the Spirit of the Lord coming down. Oh, and he loves the, God blesses him, and he runs. But all that night, Brother Hill, all at once, I seen it come down. I run back to her and I said, son, if you feel the Lord want to bless you, don't quench the Spirit. Amen. He said, Daddy, tears was rolling. Daddy, I can't run. You know I love to run. I said, oh, yes, you can run, son. I said, pick those crutches up and get around that church as fast as you can. He might have not have run on his legs, brother, but Brother Gary, he went around that church on them crutches. I want to tell you, it's time we dig something up that we have forgot about what God has did for us and tell him we've buried it. We've laid it aside. We've forgot about it. But let's pick it back up and shake the bells of heaven again and tell the devil, God did it for me. He'll do it again. I tell you what, amen. I want to dig this thing up. I do every once in a while get out and walk across my yard and I'll just stop and think. Amen. When they said you can't do this, God come back around and said, oh, you're going to. Hallelujah. Lord have mercy. I feel like about shouting. But every once in a while, I'll pass by a picture that I've got centered on the wall. And Brother Gary, I'll come by and I'll look at that picture and I'll realize behind that picture is a scripture. Hey, and I'll never forget it. Hey, man, there's times I take that picture off and I turn it around and I begin to say, they that wait upon the Lord, he shall a commandment renew your strength. Hey, man, when I was, hey, man, at one of my low points physically, hey, man, Brother Gary and his good wife gave me a picture and wrote on the back of it, they that wait upon the Lord. And I centered that picture in the center of the wall. I want to tell you, don't get in a hurry and don't lag too far behind. But on your way this way, don't forget what the Lord did for you. Some walks and some runs. Amen. Every which way, Lord, I'm going, I'm glad I'm headed that way. Amen. I'm headed that way. Oh yes, I'm a child of a king. His royal blood flows through my veins. Amen. I love him more and more. That is one thing that I am sure. Amen. And what could I do without Jesus? And where could you go without Him? Amen. Brother Kirk, what are you tempting to preach to us tonight? Well, I reckon we'll just title this thing, Dig It Back Up. Dig it up. Tomorrow when you feel you're at your low point, dig up that high point you was on. Say, look what God did for me. Ooh, Lord have mercy. Amen. Dig it up. And I know we all been there. We all have faced it. This might not have been a whole lot, doesn't it? Amen. But I find in the Bible, where some had some talents. Five got his talent and got blessed. He blessed five more. You know the story. And then there was one that buried it. And he buried it deep, but then he got it back. When he got it back, they asked him where it's at. And his words came to him, depart from me. Amen. I tell you what, the answer of thy wicked and soulful servant. I knew that I reap where I sow not, and gather where I have not sown. And I therefore have put my money to the exchangers, but then all my coming I should have received my own with Jesus. And he went on to say, amen. Take therefore thy talent from him, and give it unto him which have 10 talents. Amen. You know, I hear folks say, I ain't going to preach much longer here. I just, what little I could do. The strength I could have here. You know what, years ago, if you, and it's probably worth knowing now, years ago a talent was worth a whole lot. And maybe it was Brother Oakley was telling over at our place, and maybe it was you telling about a talent, how much it was worth, or anyway, I'd heard it somewhere. A few years ago, a talent was worth about $28,000. That's a whole lot of money. Well, how would you like to have that much? Ooh, Lord have mercy. I'd bypass a White Castle. Amen. But see what I'm saying. You would cherish that. You'd take care of it. And just because that it ain't as much as another one's got, you would do what you could do with it and be a blessing when the Lord come back around. The one from the far country, the traveler from the far country. You'd say, Lord, I might not have got it 10 like this one, but I still got it. And just look at him and say, I still got what the Lord's gave to me. Amen. I'm glad for heaven. I'm glad I'm here. I miss your pastor. Brother Mike, all you good folks. And I tell you what, it's nothing like having good friends. Good friends. I've got a lot of friends. But you folks are friends. Amen. Hallelujah. Why, Brother Kirk, do you know that? Well, they didn't come see you in the hospital. You didn't have to be my friend. Nobody called me on the phone. You didn't have to be my friend. There wasn't nobody sent you $10 in the mail. You didn't have to be my friend. But a friend is a friend always. Sickness, health, amen. But I'm glad to know that's what, amen. I like to dig back up and show the devil. When he says, hey, nobody cares, say, oh, yes. Amen. There's folks over at the highway does. Amen. And I just get naming. After a while, he just backs off. He loses the battle. Amen. Why? Amen. Because it backfires on him. It does. It backfires on him. You can do that. Every one of us tonight could do that. When he tells you something, tell him something that God did for you. And backfire it on him. Amen. I tell you what, one of the most scariest things is, and I'll have to admit it, I had a little old white Chevette. And you could downshift that little four speed and it'll backfire. Boom! And I remember going through town. My boys liked it. Oh, hallelujah, you're here now, Jesus. And I'd shift that in low gear and it pow! But they always wanted me to do it when somebody was standing on the street corner. I'd be guilty. I did it too. Whew, hallelujah. And I'd shift it and pow! Amen. I can remember one place they never forget when we go down that road. This is where that little old feller stood and went, yeah! Walled out. When something backfires, it stirs somebody up. Amen. So I tell you what, when you feel like you ain't doing no good, downshift it just a little bit. Amen. And make that thing backfire and let the devil know, hey man, I'm around still. Let him know you ain't gone. Let him know you ain't lost the shout. You ain't lost the victory. Say, hey, I'm still here. Amen. If you fooled me long enough, devil, I'm going to call all my folks in. And I'm going to call all the host of angels around. And I'm going to call the host of the Lord's family in. And we're going to battle this thing. Sometimes we need to let the devil to know, just tell him to bring it on if he wants to battle. Amen. Because I've got more on my side than he does. I said I've got more going for than he does. When I was an old boy, howdy, I thought I was done. Just give me a moment. Brother, when I was out in sin, hey man, them old boys would come around and want a fist fight. I'd say, bring it on, boys. Let's go at it. And we're going to battle this thing. Hey man. And I do that thing to the devil. Come on, devil. If you want to battle, let's battle. If you want to fight, let's fight. We can win more if we had take our ground but what the devil stole from us. Hey, bring it on, old boy. Let's go at it. We may get knocked down and we may lose a few battles, but get ready, we're about to win the war. Why, Brother Christian? Woo, Lord, have mercy. I can take a breath, get a breath, and go till it runs out, and I get another one. But every breath I take, that lets the devil know he's got a little bit more wind to go a little farther with. I'm glad to know we can make it. We can make it. Through Christ, who strengthened us, we can make it. Reach over and shake somebody's hand and say, I'm going to help you make it. Go ahead. Tell somebody, I'm going to help you make it. Why? Because I'm taking back what the devil told me I couldn't do. I'm going to praise God from here on out. They give us a song, we'll pray. Amen. I tell you what, I'm glad to know heaven is on our side. And we can't lose. Ooh, Lord. Brother Kirk, quit. We got to go home. Lord, have mercy. Shout right here among us. But I know heaven, it'll be worth the journey when we get there. I said it'll be worth the journey when we get there. I said heaven'll be worth the journey when we get there. I said heaven'll be worth the journey. I don't know that song, but I know that verse. It'll be worth the journey when we get there. I said heaven'll be worth the journey, folks, when we get there. Oh, glory. I said heaven be worth the journey. I said when we get there. Like a little black brother said, it'll be worth it all when I get there, huh? Lordy, Lordy, Lordy, Lordy, Lordy. It'll be worth the journey. I said it'll be worth the journey. I said it'll be worth the journey. I said it'll be worth the journey. I said it'll be worth the journey. I said it'll be worth the journey. I said it'll be worth the journey. I said it'll be worth the journey. It'll be worth your journey. I said heaven'll be worth. I said heaven'll be worth your journey. Won't you just worship the Lord? I said, sister, it'll be worth the journey. When we get there, it'll be worth the journey. When the devil said you can't make it, God said, just get ready, devil. I'm going to save him. And God saved him. I said, it'll be worth your journey. I said, Lord, have mercy. Sometimes it hurts. There's times we can't figure it out. Things happen and our heart's broken. But it'll be worth the journey when we get there. Yeah. He might as well stay with me. I'm trying to quit. I've tried to quit 3 times already. What? Ain't no worth quitting? You might as well get on up there and help me then. It'll be worth the journey, won't it? I said it'll be. Woo, get ready, devil. Here it is. What's that message you just preached?
1: Backfired intentionally.
0: Backfired. I got the words now. But you sang and I'm about out of breath. That wasn't supposed to be in the range, but this probably wasn't either. But I'm about to shout. I said, I'm about to shout. I said, I'm about to feel something again. Oh, glory, hallelujah. Oh, hallelujah. I said, we're about to, you might as well, why don't you just take your liberty? Where the Spirit of the Lord is, liberty. Where the Spirit of the Lord is, there is liberty. Thank you.
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3: I appreciate it.
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5: Amen.
3: Hallelujah. Hallelujah. Praise God. Grab your Bibles if you would. Praise the Lord.
5: Praise the Lord.
3: Hallelujah. Book of Daniel, chapter 1 tonight. Man, verse you're all probably familiar with. Man. I'm going to talk to you a little bit about some passion. Want to get passionate tonight? Man, talked about it in our chapel service today. Man, trying to fire some people up this morning, man. But passion. Went to as in northern Indiana, up around the Goshen area, visiting there, and I was I believe we were staying at Brother Carper's house. Across the street, his neighbor had a big flag out in his yard. You know, I'm talking about a flag. Flag pole with a flag. And it was black with a gold P on it for the Purdue Boilermakers. Very average pedestrian team, by the way. All right? He had it sitting in his driveway, a van, a big van, and it was black and gold. And on it said Purdue Boilermakers. He had a huge flag up on the back of it to kind of, you know, blow in the wind while he was driving down the road. Another one of those big black flags with the gold P on it for the Purdue Boilermakers. And you know what? When I looked over in that yard, I didn't say, well, there's a Buckeye fan. No. I knew he was a Purdue Boilermaker fan. Right? Yeah, you know it. Sometimes we do. Some people are passionate about some things. A lot of times people are passionate about all the wrong things in their life. You know? Passionate about all the wrong things in our life. Things that don't really matter. Things that are not important. We will go the extra mile for things that we are passionate for. We will go to the ends of the earth for something that we are passionate about. We will shout it from the highest mountaintop if we are passionate about it. We will tell it to anybody who will listen if we are passionate about it. Right? And we're not afraid to tell somebody about Jesus if we're passionate about Jesus. We're not afraid to talk about our faith if we're passionate about our faith. We're not afraid to use the word Pentecost if we are passionate about Pentecost and being Pentecost, right? Amen. Sometimes we're just not passionate about what we are, what we believe. And so when you're not passionate about it, I call into question whether it really is important to you as what you think it is. Said, but David, that's not fair. It's not? It's not fair? Oh, it's not fair, Brother David. No, but when somebody talks bad about something that you're passionate about, you get all fired up. Yeah, you get all fired. Why? But boy, when we start talking about God, man, we want to slip back in a corner somewhere, hide behind a rock and not let anybody know we're there. We don't want to be, because we're not passionate about it. If you're not passionate about the Lord Jesus, maybe I want to call into question how serious you really are about it. Right? Yeah. I think when we can use the example of sports fans about passion, because they make a perfect example. They're crazy about it, okay? They'll go to a Blues game and pay $60 a ticket just to get in the door, and then they get out there the little puck is so small you can't even see it when it's out there on the ice, and they're moving it around so fast and all that kind of stuff you can't even see. You don't even know what's going on. You get there, scream, holler, and spend $150 before you're done. Tell me you're not passionate. And you come to church and want to drop $5 in the offering. What are you passionate about? What are you passionate about? Woo! That's right. Amen. What is it that you get passionate about? If you want to say, I think you're more passionate about the Blues than you are about serving God and about things of the Lord. Now, Brother David, stay off the Blues. They're doing good this year. All right, let's get on the Cardinals for a little bit. Hey, man, you go out, they'll go to a Cardinal game and knock off $200. Hey, man, for an evening with the Cardinals, but come home with the red shirt on and with your hair dyed red and everything else. Hey, man, and you're screaming and hooping and hollering, going to work the next day with your voice hoarse, wearing your Cardinal jersey. But you've never told anybody what you work with about Jesus. Never have you proclaimed them yourself a Christian. Never do witness to them or ask them about their soul. Man, what are you passionate about? What is it that you're passionate about? Amen. Amen.
6: That's right.
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3: 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Back and forth, Patrick. You're wrong. But I mean, you go back and forth. Amen. But you never ask him if he's saved, if he belongs and knows the Lord, or if he's a Christian. What are you passionate about? What are you passionate about? Man, these kids today in our school, I was telling them, they are passionate. They are passionate. They're passionate about recess, lunch, and dismissal. They are passionate about those things, those three things. They can get out in recess. Let me tell you what. They don't matter from the youngest to those. They can make more noise. They can get more excited. They can

Therefore he requested of the prince of the eunuchs that he might not defile himself. Now God had brought Daniel into favor and tender love with the prince of the eunuchs. And the prince of the eunuchs said unto Daniel, I fear my lord the king, who hath appointed your meat and your drink. For why should he see your faces worse liking than the children which are of your sort? Then shall ye make me endanger my head to the king. Then said Daniel to Melzar, whom the prince of the eunuchs had set over Daniel, Hananiah, Mishael, and Azariah, by the way, at Shadrach, Meshach, and Abednego, prove thy servants, I beseech thee, 10 days, and let them give us pulse to eat and water to drink. Then let our countenances be looked upon before thee, and the countenance of the children that eat of the portion of the king's meat. And as thou seest, deal with thy servants. So he consented to them in this matter and proved them 10 days. And at the end of the 10 days, their countenances appeared fairer and fatter in flesh than all the children which did eat the portion of the king's meat. Thus Melzar took away the portion of their meat and the wine that they should drink and gave them pulse. And as for these 4 children, God gave them knowledge and skill in all learning and wisdom, and Daniel had understanding in all visions and dreams. Amen. Purposed in his heart, I'm not going to defile myself. That is passion. That is a passion. Okay, tonight I'm going to want to talk to you about a passion for purity. A passion for purity. We can get passionate. I just felt like this year, amen, that I want Bethel Chapel to become a passionate church. Amen. Do we really believe what we are and what we're all about? Do we really believe all that we're doing? And if we really believe it, amen, then we ought to get passionate about it. We ought to get passionate about it. Amen. It ought to be burning inside of us. When we talk about it, it ought to wind our clock. There's that. I like that phrase. It ought to wind your clock. When somebody talks about it, you ought to get excited. If you're passionate about something, if you're passionate about souls, amen, when the missionary comes and he tells you what's going on in a foreign country, it ought to get you excited about what's happening. It ought to fire you up because you're passionate about souls. Amen, when you see kids come in off the bus, amen, and you see somebody kneeling at an altar, amen, you ought to get fired up about it because you got a passion for souls. Amen, if you're passionate, if not, don't worry about it. I mean, just lazy back there, amen, and just watch. But if you're passionate, it ought to fire you up. It ought to get you excited. Amen, but listen, if you believe in purity, if you believe in living a pure, godly, holy life, a sanctified life, you ought to be passionate about it. You ought to be passionate about it. Amen. It is important. It is important. Amen. That we get passionate. Passionate. I've got a lot of verses to read to you tonight. I'm sorry. Exodus 21, verse 2, if thou buy a Hebrew servant, 6 years shall he serve, and in the 7th he shall go out free for nothing. If he came in by himself, he shall go out by himself. If we're married, then his wife shall go out with him. If his master have given him a wife, and she have borne him sons or daughters, the wife and her children shall be her masters, and he shall go out by himself. And if the servant shall plainly say, I love my master, my wife, my children, I will not go out free, then his master shall bring him unto the judges. He shall also bring him to the door and under the doorpost, and his master shall bore his ear through with an awl, and he shall serve him forever. Amen. That's a man that says, you know what? I love my master. I love my master. I don't want to leave. I love what he's done for me. I love how he's cared for me. I love what he's given to me. I love all that he's done in my life. I love it all. I don't want to leave him. Amen. When you think about the goodness of the Lord and all that he's done for you and all of his blessings on you. Amen. Do you think, could you ever leave God? Could you ever leave God? There, you know what? He's done so much, you ought to get passionate about it. Say, I love the Lord. I love the Lord. I want you to notice what they did here. You say, man, I didn't know that it was all right to pierce your ears. Bible tells us, Brother David, we can pierce our ears. Woo. Let me tell you what, what took place here is very symbolic, but yet it's also very crude and kind of ugly. This isn't some precision little piercing of the ear. Amen. This is something that was done very crudely.

0: with a hammer and an awl and your ear on a doorpost. Let me tell you what. You know what? Nobody had an alcohol swab. They brought you to the doorpost, pulled it out. For me, it wouldn't have been that big a problem. They could have done it. They could have done it from across the room. They could pull it out, put it on there, and man, they put that all on it, and with a couple of big whacks with a hammer, and it was driven through. But it is very symbolic of the cross. Very symbolic of the cross. You have an awl as if it was a nail. You have the piercing of flesh. You have the shedding of blood. You have the doorpost as a cross. Amen. It's very symbolic. Amen. Of the cross and what Jesus did and the price that he paid for us. But when I think about that, when I put it in that context, can I see that this man says, look, I don't want to be my own. I don't want to live for myself. I want to live for you. You know what is a symbolic of us crucifying ourselves before God, crucifying our flesh and saying, Lord, I want to belong to you. I don't live for myself anymore. Myself's been crucified on a cross. Amen. I live for you and you alone, Lord. I belong to you. I belong to you. Amen. I beseech you, therefore, brethren, by the mercies of God, that you present your bodies a living sacrifice, holy and acceptable unto God, which is your reasonable service. Amen. Present yourself. Amen. Come before God and say, Lord, here I am. Here I am, Lord Jesus. Hallelujah. Man, you better mean it when you say, I don't want to go out free. I want to live for the master. Better mean it, because next thing you know, man, your ear's on the door and the hammer's reared back. You better be ready. And let me tell you why. It's easy for you to stand here today and say, I want to serve God. I want to live for God. I want to live for God. It's easy to say it, right? Amen. But when you have to crucify the flesh, when you have to give up the things of the flesh and to give up the old life and to give up the things that please us and the things that bring us pleasure. Amen. You have to give that all up. You have to give up the world. Amen. You have to sell it all out. You better be careful what you say. You better be careful about the commitments you make. You better be careful about how you stand up and make a testimony of your faith that you're going to serve God. Amen. Because you're going to have to crucify yourself. Crucify the flesh. In Hebrews chapter 12, verse 2. Be not conformed to this world, but be ye transformed by the renewing of your mind. Talking about a passion for purity. A passion for purity. Hallelujah. 1 John 3, 2. Beloved, now are we the sons of God. It doth not yet appear what we shall be. But we know that when he shall appear, we shall be like him. For we shall see him as he is. And every man that hath this hope in him purifieth himself. Amen. Do you want to see Jesus? Are you passionate about seeing Jesus? Amen. Is that what we live for? Oh, well, I can't wait for the Lord to come back. I'm ready to go see Jesus. I want to live for the Lord. Amen. I want to live for God. I want to serve God. I want to go to heaven. I want eternity with God. Is that right? Amen. If you have that hope, if you are passionate about the return of Jesus Christ, you ought to be passionate about living a pure life and purifying your life. Amen. You say, Brother David, what does it mean to be pure? Leviticus chapter 11, verse 44. I am the Lord your God. Ye shall therefore sanctify yourselves, and ye shall be holy, for I am holy. Neither shall ye defile yourselves with any manner of creeping thing that creepeth upon the earth. For I am the Lord that bringeth you up out of the land of Egypt to be your God. Ye shall be therefore be holy, for I am holy. Amen. It's very easy. The principle of purity is based on this. Amen. That God is holy. He is a holy God. Amen. And God wants us to be holy as he is holy. He wants us to live a pure, godly life. A life that is free from sin. A life that is not defiled by the things of the world. Amen. Love not the world, neither the things of the world. Amen. If you love the world, you don't love the Father. Amen. Do you really love God? Amen. If you really have a love for the things of God, you ought to be passionate about keeping yourself pure. Amen. Keeping yourself pure. 1 Peter 1:15. But as he which hath called you is holy, so be ye holy in all manner of conversation. Because it is written, be ye holy. I am holy. Amen. God wants you to be holy. God wants you to be pure. Amen. We are serving a pure, holy God. Amen. I want to live my life pure and holy before him. Hallelujah. A pure God. A pure God. A holy God. Amen. The Bible tells us in Leviticus chapter 20, sanctify yourselves. Sanctify yourselves, therefore. And be ye holy, for I am the Lord your God. Amen. Be ye holy, for I am the Lord thy God. Hallelujah. Is he your Lord? Is he your God? Amen. Did he save you? Did he deliver you? Did he bring you out of bondage? Amen. Did he do all that? Be ye holy. I am holy. I'm the God that saved you. I'm the God that delivered you. Amen. You need to be holy and pure before the Lord. Amen. Live that holy life. 1 Peter chapter 3, verse 15. But sanctify the Lord God in your hearts. And be ready always to give an answer to every man that asketh the reason, the hope that is in you with meekness and fear. Amen. Sanctify the Lord in your heart. Hallelujah. 2 Corinthians chapter 7, told you I had a lot of verses to read to you. Having therefore these promises, dearly beloved, let us cleanse ourselves from all filthiness of the flesh and spirit, perfecting holiness in the fear of God. You can't do it without being passionate. You can't do it without being passionate. That's right. Amen. I used this example this morning. I think it's a good one. Amen. There's some people that say, I want to play a piano. Sister Ruth, teach me how to play a piano. All right, so they take a lesson, okay? They take another lesson. They take another lesson. They can't figure out. I don't know nothing. I don't know nothing on the piano. Did you ever practice? What? Well, I thought she was supposed to teach me how to play piano. I thought she was supposed to teach me how to play piano. She's taught others how to play the piano. She's supposed to teach me. Did you practice? Well, you know, all the piano players that I know that become quality piano players, somebody that has a passion for it. You got to love the piano. Hey, man, I look at that thing, there's way too many keys on it. I can't forget it. That blows my mind. There's too many white, too many black. I can't figure them all out. I mean, it's just, and how they all, you know, they all push down. I could find a whole better way to design that. I really could. Put it down to about 5 buttons and you'd probably have it. But you know what? You can't do that unless you have a passion for it. Yeah, you want to say, well, I want to play the piano like Brother So-and-so or Sister So-and-so. Listen, if you want to play the piano like Brother So-and-so and Sister So-and-so, you need to practice as much as Brother So-and-so. You need to love it as much as they love it. You need to be one of those people that every time they walk by one, they got to stop and start tickling the ivories. We got to be willing, amen, to have that passion for it, that you love it. That you absolutely love it. If it's just an every once in a while thing, you know, hey man, you're going to practice the piano once or twice a year, you're not going to learn how to play the piano. But if you love it, if you eat it up, if you love the way it sounds, if you have a passion for it, you'll learn and you'll be good. But listen, if you want to be a child of God, you need to get a passion for serving God. You need to love serving God. If you're just going to do it on Sunday, that's not enough. Hey man, you got to love it on Monday, Tuesday, Wednesday, Thursday. You got to wake up on Friday saying, oh, I love the Lord. I love God. I want to serve God. I want to live for God. Saturday. Amen. You got to do it every day. You got to have a passion for it. You got to have a passion to serve God. Yeah. That's right. You got to have a passion for purity. Daniel did not have mom and dad telling him, hey boy, no red meat and wine. Don't you dare do that. If you do that, I'm grounding you. If you do that, you're in so much trouble. When your dad gets home, he didn't have anybody doing that. Daniel was by himself. Daniel was by himself. And you know what that, but I love that he says, he purposed in his heart. That's passion right there. He purposed in his heart. He got down in his heart and he had a passion. I'm not going to defile myself. I'm not doing it because my mom and my dad are here looking over my shoulder. I'm doing it because I love God and I want to serve God. Hallelujah. Joseph, he's doing it, going around the master's business around the house. Here comes Potiphar's wife in. She begins to flirt with him. Make advances to him, right? Man, Joseph says, no, no, no, no, no. Remember what he said? How can I do this to my master? How can I do this thing to my master? And he turned and he fled. Nobody was there. The house was empty. Amen. He was all by himself. But he knew, amen, that he could not do it. There was a passion in his heart to keep himself pure. Amen. When you have a passion to be pure, amen, you keep yourself pure when nobody else knows anything about it. When you have a passion in your heart to be pure, you say, I cannot do this to my master. Amen. I cannot do it to the one I love and to the one I serve. You got to be passionate about purity. Passionate about purity. Joseph's daddy wasn't there. Daniel's daddy wasn't there. Amen. But they had something in their heart. They had a passion to live pure. A passion to live pure. That's right. Young people, you need to get to the place where you're passionate about purity. Not because of the pastor, not because of your parents. Amen. But because you have it in your heart. You have it in your heart. That you believe, right? Amen. That you're going to live right, act right, look right. Amen. You're going to conduct yourself in a righteous, holy way. Amen. You're going to keep yourself free from sin. You're not going to experiment with sin. You're not going to tempt yourself with sin. You're going to do everything you can to keep your mind, your heart, your body, and your life pure. And you got to have it in your heart. You got to be passionate about it. And you say, I will not defile myself. Hallelujah. Hallelujah. Daniel purposed in his heart. Amen. Purity doesn't just happen by accident. You don't just go through life and accidentally be pure. You know? You don't wake up, oops, I'm pure. Wow, I went all day and didn't sin. Amen. Don't happen by accident. Daniel purposed in his heart. Amen. He had a passion about it in his heart. Amen. That he was going to serve the Lord. Amen. But put ye on the Lord Jesus Christ and make not provision for the flesh to fulfill the lusts thereof. Amen. Purpose. Keep thy heart with all diligence. Amen. Passionate. Be passionate about it. Amen. Let me tell you, why be passionate about purity? First of all, can I tell you, if you're passionate about purity, it pleases God. And that ought to be good enough. Amen?
1: Amen?
0: Because with purity, we please God. Yes. Is God pleased with a life that is full of sin?
1: No.
0: Is God pleased when you go out and you commit evil?
1: No.
0: Is God pleased when you have evil thoughts in your mind? Is God pleased when you conduct yourself, act in a way that is ungodly, unspiritual, that's one that's not pleasing to the Lord? Amen. Is God happy with that? No. But when you are pure, when you keep your life pure, I believe that pleases God. Amen. That pleases the Lord. Amen. And if there's anything I want to do in this life, I want my Lord to be pleased with me. I want him to be pleased with my life. I want him to be pleased with how I live. Amen. And that makes me passionate about purity.
1: Amen.
0: Hallelujah. Hallelujah.
1: Amen.
0: What do you want the Lord to say? What do you want the Lord to say? I'm asking you, what do you want the Lord to say? What? What do you want the Lord to say? Well done, thou good and faithful servant. Amen. I want him to be pleased with me. Amen. That's what I live for, is to hear him say, well done, thou good and faithful servant. Amen. When I hear those words, I'll say, yes, thank God, it's worth it. Amen. It was worth it all. Amen. To hear him say, well done, thou good and faithful servant. Amen. Why is he going to say that? He'll only say that if he's pleased with me. And how is he going to be pleased? By my living a pure life. A pure life. Amen. I want to live pure. I want to live pure, and I want to be passionate about my purity. Hallelujah. Well, Brother David, you know you have to sin a little bit. You do need to sin just a little bit. You're living in a sinful world. You need to sin a little bit. Nope. I'm sorry. I mean, that's not acceptable. Is that your excuse you're going to use before God when you stand before God? Oh, but Lord, you know, you have to sin a little bit, right? Is that what you're going to use before God? I don't think so. No. When we stand before a righteous God, a holy God, a pure God, amen. He demands us to be righteous. Amen. Let me tell you, I want to please him. Amen. I want to please him. Amen. And the only way I can please him is keeping my life pure. Pure. Can I tell you another reason why you ought to be passionate about purity? Man, because I believe purity brings power. Purity brings power. Man, when you are pure before God, man, I believe you have power. You'll have the power of God in your life. I don't believe that God is going to give power to unclean vessels. I don't think God's going to give his power and might, amen, pour his power out upon lives that are not pure. Right? I just don't see God doing that. Amen. I believe that God will pour his spirit out upon pure vessels. That's right. I want to be a vessel of honor, right? How many of you want to be a vessel of dishonor? You want to be a vessel of dishonor? I don't. Man, I want to be a vessel of honor. Amen. Because I want his blessings to be poured out upon me. Amen. I want to be one that's meet for the master's use. Amen. I want to be one that is pleasing to him. Amen. I want to have the power of God on my life. Amen. I want the power of the Lord to be upon my life. Look at what Daniel, that last verse I read to you. Amen. He was set apart from all the rest of them because of his passion for purity. To be pure. What do you mean, Brother David? Look at it. Look at it. And as for these four children, that was Shadrach, Meshach, and Abednego, and Daniel. As for these four children, men, these that had purposed in their heart they would not defile themselves with portion of king meat. These men that had set themselves apart for 10 days, amen, eating, not partaking of all of the luxuries and all the beautiful things of that new world they were living in, that world of Babylon that was so impure and so unholy and so different than serving God. Amen, they sacrificed. They said, no, we won't defile ourselves. Notice what it says. These four children, God gave them knowledge and skill and all learning and wisdom. Amen. God poured something out on these men. Amen. God poured something out on these men. Even among their brethren, even among all the others that had been brought in, there wasn't just four captives brought in from Israel. There was hundreds, if not thousands of them. But for some reason, these four, even among their own brethren, God poured out his blessing on them. Why? Because they had a passion for purity, to live right and do right. Amen. They didn't make an excuse for it. They didn't back down. They weren't afraid. They weren't ashamed. Amen. And God poured out his blessing on them. And even on Daniel, gave him the ability to interpret visions and dreams. Hallelujah. Hallelujah. And what happened? Because of his purity, he was promoted. Because of purity, he was promoted. Hallelujah. Amen. It promoted him right before the king. Promoted him up where he was right next to the king. Amen. Promoted him to such a point, amen, that the king would come to the lion's den and say, Daniel, are you all right? Amen. Let me tell you what. Amen. Daniel was promoted because he was pure. Oh, no, no, no. He was promoted because he was smart. No, it says right here, he was smart because he kept himself pure. And God gave him. And God gave him, amen, wisdom, knowledge, and skill. God did it. And that's what promoted him. Let me tell you, it pays to be pure. You'll have the power of God on your life if you live a pure life. You will. Amen. How many of you would like to have the power of God on you? Amen. Wouldn't that be awesome? Just to have an anointing of God resting upon your life. To have an anointing of the Holy Ghost resting upon you every day. You know how it happens? Keep yourself pure. Wouldn't it be awesome if every time, amen, you start witnessing about the Lord, amen, that you felt the power of God and you felt an anointing on you. Keep yourself pure. Wouldn't it be awesome if every time you went down to pray, amen. Yes, that's another one we'll get to, passion for prayer. But you know what? When you, every time you go down to pray, amen, that you'd have an anointing on your life to pray. Every time you sing, an anointing to sing. Every time you speak, an anointing to speak. Man, that's the power of God. That's the power of God. Hallelujah. Have you ever had the occasion in your life where the opportunity came for you to witness? And the opportunity was there, but you knew in your heart that you were not right? You ever been there? Awkward. Ah, I love that. Yeah, there you are. Awkward. But when you know you're pure, when you know you're pure beyond all things, amen, you know what? You have the anointing of the Holy Ghost to share and witness. And if you need to get a passion for purity. Say, Brother David, I know church, Bethel Chapel's different. I look around here and there's a bunch of different people. I know, and that's beside the point. But no, there's some, we're different. We're different. We stand, we're different from a lot of people, a lot of churches. I understand that. But you know what? There's a desire in our heart to live for God, to please the Lord. Amen. To be set apart from the world. Amen. We're not a part of this world anymore. Amen. You know what? It's not like we're trying to keep a distance from the world. No, we're not a part of the world. The world's going farther and farther and farther. Amen. But we're trying to get closer, closer, closer to God. Amen. Brother David, why do you all dress like you dress? Because we want to be pure. We want to keep ourselves modest. Brother David, why don't you all go to dance halls and places like that? Because we want to keep ourselves pure. Brother David, why don't you go to the movies? Because we want to keep ourselves pure.
1: That's right.
0: Hallelujah. Amen. James Dobson's children came to him one day. And he said, Dad, there's a movie down here at the theater. It's rated R. We want to go see it. He said, absolutely not. You're not going. You're not going to do it. And they said, but Dad, here's the good points of this movie. And they started naming all the good points. And then they said, now, in fairness, Dad, here's the bad points about the movie. They shared the bad points about the movie. He said, I'll think about it. I'll let you know tomorrow. That night after the kids went to bed, he fixed brownies. When they got up in the morning, they came downstairs and said, I've thought about it. He said, I just want you to come sit down here and we're going to have some brownies. They all, oh, wow. They started, well, just a minute. Now these brownies, these are made with some of the finest ingredients that your mom had in the kitchen. These are some of the best ingredients you'll ever find. These walnuts on them are fresh. They're made of some of the finest ingredients. And he began to go to all the pros about these brownies. And then he stopped and said, but there's something wrong with these brownies. And this is what he said, and it sounds a little crude. He said, but these brownies also have dog mess in them. He said, now help yourself to the brownies. Guess how many brownies they ate. Now listen. You know what you can say, Brother David? Amen. There's the things of the world that I want. You know what? You can name all the pros, all the cons. But there's so much trash and filth.
1: Yeah.
0: I don't want to defile myself. I don't want to defile myself with that. Amen. Do I want to bring any of that into this temple of the Holy Ghost? I say no. Amen. And when I think about that, it ought to turn our nose up. It ought to make us sick. It ought to make us back off. Why don't we do it? Because we want to keep ourselves pure. Amen. That's why we're careful what we see. Careful what we listen to. Amen. Careful what we say. Careful where we go. Amen. Careful with the things that we hold in our hands, the things that we love, the things that we embrace. Amen. Because we have a passion for purity. And to live pure. Amen. What about you? Do you want to have that passion for purity? Would you stand with me tonight? Hallelujah. I want to be pure. I ask God, Lord, cleanse me. Purify me. Amen. Not just today, Lord, but give me a passion for purity. Lord, you know, there's some people say, oh, man, here goes the preacher again, preaching one of those messages about how we're supposed to live, how we're supposed to act. Oh, boy. Man, you know what? If you have a passion for it, you ought to say, thank you, Lord. Thank you, Lord. Thank you for letting the preacher preach to me. Some people say, I don't want to go to holiness meeting. Well, listen, amen, if you have a passion for it, it shouldn't bother you. If you have a passion for holiness, it shouldn't bother you at all. If somebody gets up and they start preaching, amen, righteous living, holy living, man, it shouldn't bother you. You ought to say, thank you, Jesus. I have a passion for purity. I have a passion for purity. Amen. Young people, you can do it whether your parents do it or not. That's right. You can do it whether your mom and dad make you do it or not. And they shouldn't have to.
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3: Clifford Hurst. Up next, another great message from Clifford Hurst.

Hallelujah. Let's magnify the Lord together. Hallelujah. Could you exalt Him? He is great and greatly to be praised. Hallelujah. Hallelujah. Lord, we worship You. Lord, we thank You. Hallelujah. Hallelujah. Praise the Lord. Praise the Lord. I want to say one more time, there's so many I would get in trouble to acknowledge each one, but so good to have all of our visitors with us this morning. And I appreciate all the things that have been said and sung in honor of our mothers, and that which has been said and sung in honor of our God. Amen. And He's here. What makes a church isn't just this special occasion that we have. It's His presence at work in our midst. And that's what we covet today. Amen. If you go ahead and begin turning, I'm going to announce my text. You may think I got the wrong holiday and I'm thinking it's Christmas, but I'm not. Luke chapter 2. Luke chapter 2. And as you're turning, we have a very special service tonight. And this is our Women in Worship service. We've been doing this for several years. Our Women Bless Us and Worship. And you don't want to miss tonight's service. And ladies, we need as many of you as can be here at 6 o'clock. You're going to practice a song to sing tonight. And it's going to be a special time. And you can sing and the men will shout tonight. And then get a bulletin. We've got several things this week, from prayer meeting Tuesday morning, youth nursing home ministry that evening, our family worship night on Wednesday. We got our men boy camp out. And maybe Brother Jim can get an announcement to whoever's making them tonight. And then a ladies' retreat on Saturday. And so several things that are coming up. Amen. Well, I know it's a special occasion, but my prayer is something eternal will happen in somebody's heart this morning. Amen. Be in prayer for those that are sick. We're praying for Sister Crispin. She did have a better week. Remember Vent. He had a slight setback. We continue to remember him in prayer. And then, of course, Tracy's mother just had surgery yesterday, too, and she needs special prayer. Continue to remember these in prayer. Would you stand for the reading of God's Word? According to the law, Mary and Joseph took the babe Jesus, just days old, to the temple, and God had orchestrated some meetings there, and one was with a man named Simeon. The Holy Spirit told him to go to the temple that day. He'd meet the Messiah. Verse 34. And Simeon blessed them and said unto Mary, his mother, Jesus' mother, behold, this child is set for the fall and rising again of many in Israel, and for a sign which shall be spoken against. Now, verse 35, I want you to notice, Simeon has been talking about the child, but he's been looking at the mother for a moment. And something else prophetic comes to Simeon's heart. He's been prophesying about the child, but something prophetic about the mother comes to him by the Holy Spirit. And he says to Mary, yea, a sword shall pierce through thine own soul. Notice the word also. A sword shall pierce through thine own soul. Also, that's a parenthetical thought. And then he goes back to what he was saying about Christ, and he said that the thoughts of many hearts may be revealed. I want us to think about that, what he said to Mary. A sword shall pierce the mother, not the child, the mother. A sword shall pierce through thy heart. I want to preach this morning for mothers with a sword in their hearts. Mothers with a sword in their hearts. Father, do something eternal this morning. Lord, I pray that You would just speak to hearts that need You. You'd speak healing and comfort, strength to hearts that need that. But Lord, whatever the need and however You move, may we leave here differently than what we came. Lord, help us to realize we're on the brink of eternity and the events of this world. And this service is important. And what You do for folks in this service is important. And Lord, shut up our hearts to the truth and remove every distraction from Your word. And may Jesus be glorified in our hearts. In Jesus' name, God bless you. You can be seated. It was kind of an odd thing to me. I was out in the sanctuary. I was out here
seeking the Lord about the services and things, and I was listening to my MP3 player, and the song that came on was a hymn we're all so familiar with, The Old Rugged Cross. And I have to admit, it was a strange moment for a Mother's Day message to come to someone, but as they were singing, On a Hill Far Away, and I'll cherish that old rugged cross, in a moment, it hit me. What about Mary there that day at the old rugged cross? Now, there's a lot of people there that Jesus meant a lot of different things to them, but I'm going to tell you right up. Mary, as Jesus' mom, was something to Jesus nobody else was. And I believe that day, the pain of the mother's heart was greater than anybody else's pain. How many moms would acknowledge, say, that had to be? Old rugged cross. Why? She had given the Messiah birth. She had held him in her arms. And Simeon was right all those 33 years prior when, as he held the babe, he looked at the mother and said, a sword shall pierce your heart. He was right. I mean, there were other occasions when Mary's heart was pricked. But there at the cross, that sword was thrust into her mother's heart. You know, there's a lot to words, and I think Scripture is really careful about this. You know. By the way, speaking of Simeon, it seems an out of place thing to say to a mother who's rejoicing over the birth of her child. Can you imagine me doing something like this? Can you imagine me having a baby dedication and holding a baby in my arms and looking at that mom and say, this kid's going to break your heart? Doesn't that seem out of place for Simeon to say that? But I want you to know, at the cross, his prophecy came true. That sword pierced Mary's heart. And as I was saying, you know, words are important things, and we just read the word sword. But if you would study that, the Greek word for sword didn't mean a little dagger. It meant a large sword. This was no pinprick. This was a massive thing in Mary's heart. And it gets even a little more intriguing because this word wasn't just used for a large sword. It was used for a spear. And could I say that I believe the moment when Mary felt the greatest pain is when that Roman soldier took that spear and drove it up through Christ's side up into his heart. As that sword, that spear was going into Jesus' body, there was another spear, another sword that was going right up and piercing Mary's heart. Prophecy come true. I don't know how, I know it has been this way with you, but just a little splinter. Anyone ever had a splinter in your finger that you couldn't get to? I mean, that can be a painful thing, especially as that abscess. You know, that's where the real pain starts. And I'm way ahead of myself this morning, but I'll tell you one thing. A sword in the heart is one thing, but when that thing begins to abscess, infection, and if it's that bad walking around with a splinter in your finger, think what it is for Mary and other mothers who are walking around with a sword in their heart. And so I want to dedicate, and I'm not going to be long, but I want to dedicate this Mother's Day sermon to every mother that has a sword of pain thrust into your heart. I want to dedicate it to you. I want us to look to the Lord for healing and help. I want to talk about the character of a mother's heart briefly, because here's where the pain lies. You see, a mother's heart is what leads to a mother's hurt. If a mother didn't have the heart she had, she wouldn't have the hurt that she has. It's built into her. The moment a female, a woman, has her first child, she is forever changed to something different. She'll never be the same. With the birth of that child, she becomes a mother. She has a mother's heart. And how many would agree that no love is like a mother's love? Therefore, no pain is like a mother's pain. It can't be.
You know, children, we're not down on children, plenty's been said about them, but children come into this life causing the mother pain. Is that right? And sadly, the real pain doesn't begin till later in life. They come beginning their life with pain to the mother. They continue that. But I want you, if you can, mothers, put your place in Mary's place at the cross and the unimaginable pain she watched as they tortured Jesus, crucified him. Keep in mind, she gave birth to him. She had held him in her arms. She had carried him in her womb. She had nursed him. And now to watch her adult son be so ill-treated, crucified. And you see, again, it's a pain that no one but a mother can imagine. A mother's heart leads to a mother's hurt. You know, thank God he made women that way, but women, and in particular mothers, are just more empathetic, sympathetic. Men, look at me. We're not really empathetic. We're not really sympathetic. We're just kind of pathetic. When it comes to showing concern, you know, a woman will take a hurt child and just kiss on him and pat him and cry with him. And a dad will say, "It'll feel better when it quits hurting." I dedicated that to Brian. Isn't that right? A woman has a different heart. She's truly sympathetic. You know, it's just that way. I'm only joking, but this did happen this morning. We got a high table, you know, one with the chairs are high. I call it our Pharisee table, you know, the high seats, you know. And it's just the right height that little Tristan this morning, he was running, and it caught his head right on the corner. You know, a man's first thing is the table okay? But he didn't come running to Grandpa. You know who went running to? He went running to Mom, and she just stopped everything, and she just kept patting him and kissing him. It's going to be all right. That's a woman's heart. And it's a woman's heart that leads to a woman's hurt, a mother's hurt. I want to talk about some causes of a mother's hurt. I want you to ask the question, what is the sword that pierces a mother's heart? Mary's was all through his life watching Christ rejected and ridiculed and ill-spoken of and ill-treated. And then that ultimate sword was watching her own son crucified. I don't know if she can hear this morning, but she would be affirming what is being said. She said, "You can't believe how painful that was." But those aren't the only swords that pierce a mother's heart. I want to imagine some of them, and I won't list them all, and I may not even list yours, but that doesn't change anything. You can let God minister to you this morning. I believe there's the sword of single parenting that has pierced some mothers' hearts. And it is a sword. It is painful having to do it all. I've talked to single mothers, the loneliness, the lack of a father role model in the lives of their children, in particular their son. And it goes beyond that. It's the financial burden, trying to make ends meet. And it's the very thing that perhaps caused a mother to be a single mother, betrayal and unfaithfulness and ill treatment. I want you to know that is a sword. The sword of single parenting has pierced some mothers' hearts. Another sword is the sword of an unbelieving husband. I've heard mothers trying to serve God, live for God. I've heard the pain of their hearts, the sword that's pierced them, the going to church alone, no spiritual support in the home. The mom missing her husband beside her in the pew. No spiritual leadership, amen, for the children in the home. And then besides all of that, the sword in the mother's heart of an unbelieving husband is for his soul. Where is he going to spend eternity? And she's serving God with the sword in her heart. There is the sword of the congenitally ill child
or maybe the injured child. And here's a mother that watches their children struggle, do the everything, a day things of life, and thinking to herself of all the things her injured or a sick child is going to have to deal or do without and miss out on, the sword of the congenitally ill child. And there's other swords. Moms, there's the sword of watching your children hurt. Watching your children hurt. Can you imagine the pain? This is physically, but can you imagine the pain that Mary felt watching her son crucified and knowing that he must hurt and the pain that he felt? But it's not just that. I know it's that way when your kids are young, mothers. You see your kids suffer with a fever, suffer with an earache. You see all of those things. Maybe it's injury and you feel that sort. But you as mothers, you would agree that those social things are even tougher. Watching your child left out, knowing your child wasn't invited to the birthday party, knowing your child's been bullied. Amen. You moms would agree, when you see your children hurt that way, it hurts you in a powerful way. The sword of watching your children hurt, and the years go by, and it comes to the point your child has a broken heart. I know it's not Father's Day, but I kept thinking of the time when Hannah was very small, and I think it was a vacuum cleaner broke down, and I just took it apart there in the kitchen floor and started putting it back together, and I plugged it in, turned it on, and it took off running again, and she came up behind me and threw her arms around me from over the top of my back and looked up at Sandra and said, "Daddy can fix anything." And she left, and I said, "You know, the sad thing is she's going to walk in here one day when she gets older with a broken heart, and Daddy won't be able to fix that." And whatever pain a dad may feel, a mom feels a lot more empathy and a lot more sympathy. And when her children have a broken heart, it breaks mom's heart. It's the sword of watching your children hurt. There's the sword, mother, for some of you, the sword of the rebellious teenager, the teenage children, the disrespectful words, the making the wrong choices, the running with the wrong friends, the getting involved in the wrong things. I mean, that's a sword that pierces a mother's heart, the rebellious teenage children. Then there's the sword, and I believe this is a tremendous sword in many a mother's heart. Hear me this morning. There is the sword of an adult child that rejects Jesus. As a mother that cares for your child, your overall greatest desire is to see your children live for the Lord and to watch them grow up and reject the things of the teaching of the church, reject Christ, reject serving the Lord. And you're thinking of your child and you're thinking of them being lost for all eternity. And that is a sword that pierces a mother's heart when her adult children will not serve Jesus. They've rejected Him. They're living contrary to the ways they've been raised. What a sword that pierces the heart. I think another sword that pierces the heart is watching a child that goes wrong, does wrong, does something unspeakable or evil or criminal. You know, you read of those things and sometimes see it on the news, just a real criminal kind, a person, a hardened person, maybe a murderer or something. And I always think to myself, that reprobate murderer was some mother's little baby. And that's the way she sees it too. She'll never get beyond seeing it that way. What a sword that pierces a mother's heart to have a child that has done something wrong. And we could go on and on, and I may not have listed the sword that pierces your heart. It may be of a different nature. I do know this, and this is true for fathers as well, but children never get so old that parents quit being concerned for them and hurting for them. They don't. And by the way, when I read my text, how old was Jesus then when this sword pierced Mary's heart? He was 33 years old.
That didn't take away the pain one little bit. So I'm not just speaking to young mothers this morning. Amen. And I may not have mentioned your sword. I know there are other things. Watching your children struggle financially, that's a sword in a mother's heart. Watching your children go through a breakup of a marriage or of a home, that's a sword that pierces a mother's heart. Amen. Maybe it's your children have seemed to have forgotten you. And here on a Mother's Day, you receive no call. You receive no card. And your children seem to have forgotten you. I may not have listed the sword, and we could go on and on, but we're not going to. It's just a matter of fact, there are mothers walking around with a sword in their heart. I can't close on that note, because I also notice in the story of Mary and Jesus the care for a mother's hurt. A care for a mother's hurt. You got to go to another account of the crucifixion. But in Gospel of John 19, it says, now there stood by the cross of Jesus, his mother. I mean, that's what hit me here in the old rugged cross. Mary was there. The mother was there. When he hung there in awful shame, she was there. And his mother's sister, Mary, the wife of Cleophas, and Mary Magdalene. But listen. It wasn't just the mother looking on the child. Listen to this. And Jesus, when Jesus therefore saw his mother and the disciples standing by whom he loved, he said unto his mother, woman, behold thy son. Then saith he to the disciple, to John, behold that thy mother. And from that hour, that disciple took her into his own home. Mary saw the spear that was thrust into Jesus' side, a would-be. She'll see that. But she saw all the beatings. She saw all of that. But Jesus had already seen the sword that was piercing his mother's heart. And in all his pain and agony as a man hanging on the cross, he said, there's my poor mother having to see it all. There's my poor mother suffering. I want to make sure that somebody takes care of her. I think he was kind of thinking this way. Oh, I'd like to hug my mother, but I can't. They got my arms spread out and nailed to this cross. And because I can't hug her, since I can't hold her in my embrace, there's John. He can. I'm going to make sure somebody hugs her. Amen. Right? Amen. He said, I won't be able to walk my mother home. I'm going to be dead. But I don't want my mother to walk home alone. I'll make sure there's somebody to walk her home. And so he turned and he said to John, John, would you take care of her? He's watching his mother weep, and he said, oh, if I could, I would wipe those tears from her face. I can't do that. My hands are too damaged. I'm tied to this cross. I can't wipe away her tears, but John can, and I'll make sure that John does it. He's having a concern and taking care of his mother's heart. He knew the sword was piercing her heart, and he cared. And I want to ask you a question. If there in all that pain, Jesus showed so much concern about his own mother having a sword piercing her heart, don't you think being God, amen, don't you think he has a concern for every mother that has a sword piercing her heart? Jesus was limited as a man and in the role of saving us and dying on the cross. But he made sure John was there. But I want you to know, Jesus is now the resurrected Lord, and he is not limited. He's not limited by a human body. And I want to tell you, he doesn't have to turn and find somebody to help the mother, though he may. He'll do it himself. He'll come to your mother. He'll wipe your tears. He'll hold you in his embrace. He'll walk home with you today. Hallelujah.

going to go home with John? Is she going to live in John's house and let it happen? And I want to tell you, mother, you may have a sword piercing your heart, but you've got a decision. Are you going to let Jesus help you? Are you going to let Jesus hold you? Amen. Amen. Maybe you're here and you don't even know Christ. That doesn't change a thing. If you're a mother with a sword in your heart, you don't know Christ. He still wants to help and to heal you this morning. Amen. Won't you let him go home with you? Hallelujah. I said hallelujah. What a healing takes place when he takes you within his embrace of grace and love. And so I want to change this just a bit. Jesus on the cross, concerned about his mother with the sword in her heart, he turned to John and said, "Behold thy mother." And he turned to his mother and said, "Behold thy son." And I want to say to every mother that may not know the Lord, you may not serve him, but you have a sword piercing your heart, I'd like to say, behold your Savior. Behold the one that will help you. Behold the one that will heal you. Oh, hallelujah. Amen. Would you come, music? A sword piercing your heart. I dedicate it to those mothers with a sword piercing their heart. I may not have mentioned every sword that is a possibility this morning. I do want to call your attention to something that's been in the news for the last several weeks, 2 weeks, three, whatever it is, 25 days, whatever. Do you remember, do you recall what's happened in Nigeria when the Muslim terrorist went in there and abducted those 200 plus girls from that school, abducted them out of the dormitory? Have you heard anything from the mothers? Have you seen their face when they cried and screamed for their children? I want you to look at them. I don't know how much you can see there. You can see a little bit, enough to know there's a sword piercing their hearts. This is real life. This isn't a made-up illustration. This is real life. These mothers have a sword piercing their heart. Amen. Anybody that's not touched by that is too absorbed in your own little selfish world. Amen. They got a sword piercing their hearts. You know, as a preacher, I just can't resist preaching sometimes, and this is coming to me out of nowhere, so I'm going to go ahead and say it. You know, Jesus said, "Woe unto this world because of offenses, for offenses must needs come. But woe unto the man, the person by whom the offense cometh." I used to tell my kids, it never come from them. Again, it's that pathetic part. They'd say, "Oh, Dad, I got a headache." And I'd say, "Well, according to the Bible, it's better to have a headache than to be one." Real comfort. Real comfort. Real sympathy. But it's true. It's true. It's better to have a headache. And mothers, you may have a sword piercing your heart, but there's somebody in far worse shape. And it's the one that put the sword there. Amen. Would you stand? Hallelujah. I said I dedicated this to mothers with a sword piercing their heart. Maybe nobody knows. Maybe nobody knows. Maybe nobody knows. Maybe even your children don't know how bad it hurts. But I've dedicated this to you, and now I want to do what Jesus did for his own mother. I want to do it for you. And I want to say, behold your Savior. Behold your healer. Behold the one that cares. Behold the one that'll take you in his embrace. Behold the one that'll dry your eyes. Hallelujah. Hallelujah. Could we bow our hearts and heads? You know, here's the thing. The only time we really get somewhere when we hear God's word is when we'll respond. Just respond. And since I dedicate this to you mothers with a sword piercing your heart, I'd like every woman, every mother that would be honest enough to say, "I've got a sword." You don't have to tell anybody what it is, but you can say, "There's a sword piercing my heart. I'd like the Lord to help me with it." I'd like you just to begin to come, mothers. Could you do that? Could you do that? You just be honest and say, "I've got a sword."

0: piercing my heart. I need healing. I need help. I need strength. Would you just begin to come right now? Don't hesitate. There's others. There's other moms. Would you just come right now? You just confess, I got a sword piercing my heart. Just come and stand so we can get in behind you and pray. Amen. I may not have mentioned your sword. Amen. Come and just step right up to this altar here. I want to tell you something else. You know, Mother's Day can be hard for some folks. Maybe you're here because the sword is, you've not been able to become a mother. I think he's concerned about that sword too. Look at these moms. Look at these moms. I'm not playing games here, but you know, look up on the wall, that pain. It's a little different nature, but you can see it in the faces of these mothers right here. Right? Right? A sword pierces their hearts. Hallelujah. Are there any others you'd like to come? Amen. First to respond, if the spouse is here, the children, I want you to come behind these mothers. Would you do that? Would you do that? Amen. If you can't get behind them, come up and join me on the platform. And we're going to pray for these mothers. Mothers, I want you to hear me. Listen. Behold your Savior. Behold your healer. Behold the one you can cast your care upon him because he careth for you. Hallelujah. Hallelujah. Moms, I want you to pray a very simple prayer. Lord, help me with this sword. Would you begin to pray that, moms? Amen. He'll help you. Amen. I want the rest of you, come in as close as you can. Get behind these that are standing here. Would you come? Any that would like to join me. And look, I'm not being facetious, but if you're here and you know you're the sword, why don't you take care of that this morning? Whatever you need to do. Maybe you need to get saved. Maybe you need to believe on the Lord Jesus Christ. Maybe you need to say, Mom, I'm sorry. Mom, I shouldn't have. But if you're the sword, why don't you take care of it this morning? Come on, everyone will gather in behind here. Amen. Let's pray. Let's have church on this special occasion and see these moms help. Come on, you that have gathered behind, begin to pray in the name of Jesus. He's Savior. He's Deliverer. He's Healer. He's Mighty God. Oh, the sword is there, but he is my help. I don't know how long Mary heard all of her life, but she had a help. She had a strength. She saw victory. There was a resurrection. Hallelujah. Hallelujah. Hallelujah. Come on, let's bind together in prayer. Hallelujah. Lord, would you do a work? As many as will, would you gather in through the aisles and up around the front and pray for these this morning? Oh, God, in the name of Jesus. Hallelujah.
1: You're the man.
0: Come on, moms, just a minute. 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
1: You're
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1: Healer of my heart.
0: He's the healer of my heart.
1: When my world is torn apart.
0: We're not denying anything. But He's the healer. Come on, moms, reach up. Hallelujah. He restoreth my soul. He leadeth me in paths of righteousness. He leadeth me in green pastures. He leadeth me beside the still waters.

said you're empathetic. If you see one of these fellow mothers up here, show some of that empathy and sympathy right now and pray for them. Would you do that? Amen. Pray for them right now. There's a sword in their heart. There's a sword in their heart.

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But oh, there's a healing. There is a healing. Oh, there is a healing. There is a healing. Hallelujah.

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1: L.L. Collins. Up next, another great message from L.L. Collins.
2: Cannot be left here one stone upon another that shall not be thrown down. Amen. There are many things prophesied in the Matthew 24 that are yet future. The guarantee that those things that are yet future shall be fulfilled is the fact that this one was fulfilled. Exactly. This part has already been fulfilled. The first two verses have already come to pass. The rest of Matthew 24 is yet future, because the first two verses have come to pass already. The Roman legions did attack Jerusalem in 70 A.D. They would have about 40 years probation before that happened. That 40 years, more or less, was a transition period. Amen. That was the transition period from the Jewish economy to the church economy. Amen. When Jesus was crucified, just about 3 days, more or less, later than this prophecy was given, we can credit this also to some of the very last words of Jesus. That puts a great credence to it, folks. Amen. That lends great credulity to this scripture, the fact that he spoke it in the last week before he was crucified. Amen. Jesus said, "There shall not be one stone left upon another." Amen. In just a few days, the veil of the temple that it would have took a team of horses to rip apart was ripped apart by God himself. Amen. While Jesus hung on the cross, the Bible records it for all to hear, the veil of the temple was rent in twain. Thus begun the destruction of the temple. Thus bared the Holy of Holies. Amen. Intimating, amen, indicating that the Holy of Holies was no longer the place where men would meet God. Amen. Hallelujah. They would meet him at the cross. Aren't you glad you met him at the cross? At the cross where I first saw the light and the burden of my heart rolled away. It was there by faith I received my sight. And now I'm happy all the day. Raise your hands and praise God. Hallelujah. Jesus said, "There shall not be left here one stone upon another." Amen. Israel was cut off, according to Romans 11th chapter, the very day that Jesus Christ was crucified. Amen. Israel was cut off the very day that the Messiah was cut off. Daniel, the 9th chapter, amen, divides it into three parts. The first 7 weeks was to restore and rebuild Jerusalem. Amen. The next 62 weeks, amen, would be up until the time that the Messiah was cut off, killed, or crucified. Amen. The last period of time, or the 70th week of Daniel, would have to wait because they rejected Christ. The clock stopped. Amen. Amen. The clock stopped. I went the other day and bought me a watch down at the dollar store. Amen. And paid $3.99 for it. Amen. And Christmas, when we opened our presents, I had two watches. Amen. Better than the one that I bought. And so I'll be wearing a different one from time to time. Amen. God wants us to be a little bit time conscious. Praise God. He wants us to know a little bit about what God has done. The fact that God has done some wonderful things, amen, in prophecy is proof that he's going to do all the other things that he said he's going to do. Amen. He saw to it. It happened just like he said. You can't stop prophecy. Some of it is already history. It's already been said. If there's anything that we learn from history, it's the fact that we never learn from history. If we did, we would know that the fact that Israel, amen, had its judgment in part already and was cut off in the economy of God. Amen. Ah, yes. Amen. That's made clear in Acts 15 and 14 and 15. Amen. How that James said God did it first, visit the Gentiles. Amen. Blindness in part has happened to Israel, according to Paul in Romans chapter 11. They were cut out of their own olive tree that we might be grafted in. Amen. It all happened just like he said. If that happened just like he said, you can count on it in the very near future. That white horseman's going to ride out after the tribulation of those days. Amen. The Son of Man is going to appear. He's going to make his advent and land upon the Mount of Olives. The mountain shall cleave asunder, and he shall walk in through the eastern gate into his own temple, just like the Bible said he would. Amen. Just like he prophesied in Zechariah, just like he prophesied in Daniel, just like he prophesied in Isaiah, just like he prophesied in Jeremiah, just like he prophesied in Malachi. Amen. To this, James said, agree all the prophets. When you get prophecy and get it right, it agrees with all the prophets. And you don't have to throw any of the pieces away. Amen. You don't have to take any pieces and reshape them. Did you ever get a crossword puzzle that you wanted to take one of those pieces and saw it out right? I have. That belongs there. But it didn't. The color fit. Everything seemed to fit. But it didn't fit. Amen. Oh no. Yeah. And the pieces of the jigsaw puzzle of prophecy all fit perfectly once we get it straight. Praise God. Amen. Jesus in Matthew was prophesying about a Jewish economy. To tell the truth, he didn't have time to tell them the future of the church. He didn't have time to tell them that night, amen, in that Olivet discourse, all that he could have told them. Amen. There's some things he didn't know himself. He says it right in Matthew 24. The Son don't even know the day and the hour. Amen. Hallelujah. I've said that he still don't. Amen. I have good friends that have said, my good friend Pearl Robinson said years ago, said, I believe he knows now. Amen. Roger, he believes he knows now. Amen. I don't believe he knows, even now. I'll tell you why I don't believe he knows. He's still the Son. Praise God. He's still in the position of the Son. Amen. Isn't he still the Son? Doesn't the last book, the last chapter of Revelation calls him the Son of God? Amen. Therefore, he's still under those limitations. Amen. I believe he didn't know back before the beginning when he had his glory with the Father. I believe that the Father went off and thought for a moment. His thoughts went plumb deep into the future. Amen. And he left the Son by himself. And then he shook his head. And he came back. And he said to the Son, the day is set. Amen. And the Son shook his head and agreed. Amen. It would be left with the power of God. I don't believe he knew it then because he chose not to know. I don't believe he knows it now because he chose not to know. However, I'm pliable on that. If I see any proof, amen, I'll be happy to preach differently since he's still the Son. Amen. I don't believe he knows yet because he said while he was still on earth, behold, I come quickly. He said after he'd already gone back to glory, behold, I come quickly. Well, he didn't come as quickly as the apostles thought he would come. He didn't come as quickly as the church, early church, thought he would come. He didn't come as quickly as the persecuted church thought he would come. He didn't come as quickly as those I got saved under thought he would come. But he's still coming quickly. And his reward is still with him. Amen. Well, amen. If in time to come through our studies and revelation or whatever we decide differently, amen, we'll understand it better by and by. Can you say amen? But the fact that Jesus prophesied the destruction of the temple and there was not one stone left upon another. They tell me that the Roman legions, when they breached the wall of Jerusalem and burned and pillaged the city and burned the temple, that the gold of the temple melted and ran down between the cracks of the pavement. That they pulled up every pavement stone to get the gold out of the cracks, thus fulfilling the scripture. Amen. Not one stone left upon another one. Praise God. Oh, folks, if that was so vividly and so clearly and so completely and so right down to the jot and tittle fulfilled, don't you know, amen, that the remainder of Matthew 24 is soon to come to pass? Amen. But there's something more immediate than that. Between Matthew 24 and verse 2, amen, and verse 3, there is something else enters in that Jesus didn't even mention. And that's the church age. Amen. The revelation was clear to James, amen, that how God had put a hold on things as concerning Matthew 24. And God did at first visit the Gentiles to take out a people for his name. There's nothing said in Matthew 24 about a Gentilian economy, about a churchly economy, nothing. Because it has not to deal with the church. The church is inserted between the lines, if you please. Amen. Ah, yes, Paul said that their fall was our rising in so many words. Amen. Their being cut off was our opportunity. Oh, even now, he said in Romans chapter 11, there remaineth a remnant according to the election of grace. There's still some Jews that get saved in the church economy. Amen. Paul got saved in the church economy. Praise God. All the Jews from the day of Pentecost on got saved in a churchly economy. They were a part of the body of Christ, or the church. Praise God. Ah, yes, he's going to go back to a kingdom economy shortly, however. That's when the church has run its course. And those that were grafted in contrary to nature are cut out of the tame olive tree because of unbelief. And those that were, amen, the olive tree by nature were grafted in again. God is able, he said, to graft them in again. When he does that, praise God, Matthew 24 wheels will begin to roll again. Praise God. Amen. And now, that brings us down to verse 4. Take heed that no man deceive you. There shall come a people, praise God, out of that revival when God returns to Israel. Praise God, that will be 144,000 strong. Men and women with apostolic power. Amen. Sons and daughters upon whom would be poured out the Holy Ghost while the sun turns black and the moon is turned to blood and the stars fall from heaven right under the nose of the Antichrist. There shall be a revival in Israel. The spotlight, however, will have switched. The people that God was going to take out of the Gentiles for his name will have been taken out. Amen. Only a remnant from here on would be saved. Only a residue would be saved from here on. Amen. Praise God. Glory to God. Oh, people, these things are going to happen. As we see things unfold right before our very eyes, it makes us to know, amen, that we are on the threshold of something great. Great changes are taking place. Everybody knew it in 1948. Amen. Even the sinners knew that something was afoot. Amen. That's when I got saved, around July the 4th, 1948, thereabouts. They were shooting firecrackers, at least outside the tent where I got saved. Amen. So we know it was around July the 4th. I don't know the exact date. Amen. At the ripe old age of 14, I hardly ever looked at the calendar. My mom kept the dates for us. And so nobody put it down the day I got saved. But Brother Bud Johnson, I got grafted in. You talk about wild. Amen. I was a wild country kid. My Lord. Already following in the footsteps of my forebears. Already following in the wild ways of sin. Amen. I hadn't gone into deep sin yet. I hadn't had the opportunity. We was too poor. Amen. We still lived in the sticks. And God knows how to hold us down. Can you say amen? I thank God that God kept me from the deepest, darkest part of sin. However, my heart was dark enough when Jesus came into my life. You know what he spoke to my heart and spread light across my soul the night I got saved? He said, I'm coming soon. And this is your night. And it's now or never. Seeing and knowing what I've seen and known in the ensuing years, I know just exactly what God was talking about. Amen. I'm saved, folks, by the skin of my teeth. If you made it in this century, you too just barely got in, because big things are about to happen. When Israel beat the Arabs, a handful of Israelis, undermanned and undergunned, whipped the Arabs around them. Amen. Outnumbered about 3 million to 1. Amen. In 6 days' time, even my dad sat up and took notice. Sitting on the front porch of that house in the hills of Arkansas, he said, "What do you think about this war?" And I said, "That's something, Dad." And he said, "I believe it's got something to do with the Bible." And he was a sinner. Even the sinners knew that things like that just don't happen. It has something to do with the Bible. Amen. When Israel flew into Africa, amen, and delivered their hostages from right under the nose of the dictatorship of that African country, and flew out with their hostages with the loss of very few men, very few casualties. Amen. The world championed their success. Why has Israel been successful? Why was she successful in the Yom Kippur War in 1973 when they caught them in the highest Sabbath of all when everybody was on leave? And still crossed the Suez. Amen. Still breached the lines of the Arabs. And still was on the way, amen, to Cairo, and on the way to Damascus. Amen. Conquered the Golan Heights. Amen. And the Russians screamed for a ceasefire. How did they do it? I'll tell you how they did it. It was time for them to do it. Amen. 6 million of them had died at the hands of Hitler, and there was nothing they could do about it. Amen. 6 millions of Jews rotted and perished and tortured to death and starved to death and worked to death, and nothing they could do about it. Why? It wasn't time. But when it came time, they became a nation. When it came time, they rebuilt Jerusalem. Amen. Did you know the Bible said, when Jerusalem shall be rebuilt, the Son of Man shall appear? In the day, the psalmist said, that I build up Zion, the Son of Man shall appear in His glory. The King shall appear in His glory. Amen. We're witnessing in our time the building up of Zion. You've heard it so much in the last 25 years that it's almost a bore. You've heard it so much that you've taken it for granted. And that's the danger we face tonight. The fact that we've took it for granted. Listen to what he said in Matthew 24. When blessed is that servant whom the Lord will cometh and find so doing. Verily I say unto you, he shall make him ruler over all his good. But if that evil servant shall say in his heart, my Lord delayeth his coming. Verse 49. Amen. And begin to smite his fellow servant and eat and drink with the drunken. Listen to what he said. But if that evil servant shall say in his heart, my Lord delayeth his coming. They're doing that. They're doing that. Why have so many people backslid right out of the church? If they had thought he was coming, they'd have stayed in. They said, the Lord delayeth his coming. Amen. What are they doing? they begin to smite their fellow servants. They're doing that. Violence is on the increase in the streets. Amen. It's more dangerous to live on the streets of our American city than it is to live in Russia today. Amen. And begin to smite his fellow servants and eat and drink with the drunken. They're doing that. Some of them still in church while they do it. Some of them still preaching while they're doing it. Amen. It's not unheard of to send a Pentecostal preacher once in a while to that place down in Texas where they sent Gerald Ford's wife, amen, to dry out drug addicts and alcoholics. Amen. Not too long ago, they sent a preacher from Hamilton, Pentecostal preacher, big church down there, to dry him out on drugs. Amen. Yes, they have begun to eat and drink with the drunken. Why? They don't think he's coming soon anymore. He didn't come in 5 years. He didn't come in 10 years. He didn't come in 20 years. Therefore, the Lord delayeth his coming. My, my, my. Amen. How we look at time and fail to see that God looks at time from eternity. And 1,000 years is a day. And a day is 1,000 years with God. Hallelujah. Therefore, he said, behold, I come quickly. Praise God. He said, the Lord of that servant shall come in a day when he looketh not for him, and in an hour that he is not aware of, and cut him asunder and appoint him his portion with the hypocrites, and there shall be weeping and gnashing of teeth. Amen.